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2: It's 12 degrees in Canberra, partly cloudy today, going for a top of 18. From the Capital Radio Newsroom, good morning. I'm Tia Priest-Willamott. Heads up for motorists, there's been a two-car crash in the roundabout between Parksway and Corranderk Street. Parksway is closed southbound between the Anzac Parade and Corranderk Street roundabouts with traffic heavily affected. Two people are being treated and services are on scene, with the community asked to avoid the area and use an alternate route. The roads are likely to be closed for some time. A major overhaul of the National Disability Insurance Scheme has passed Parliament. The federal government secured support from the opposition on reforms to slash the cost of the multi-billion dollar scheme. The Greens and disability advocates say the changes will hurt those who rely on the NDIS. NDIS Minister Jenny McAllister says there will be tougher penalties for those who defraud the scheme.
3: The bill that went through the Senate contains new offences, aggravated offences for fraud, and if a provider commits a serious breach, they can face up to 10 years in jail, extensive fines, or both, and will outlaw kickbacks.
2: The Canberra Liberals are calling on the ACT Labor government to immediately scrap the Secure Local Jobs Code. It comes after the serious corruption exposed by Operation Kingfisher, including the compromised Campbell Primary School refurbishment tender. Canberra Liberals leader Mark Parton says the code has become a vehicle for privileged access rather than a genuine safeguard for workers and local businesses.
4: We think it's pretty clear after the Operation Kingfisher report has landed that the Secure Local Jobs Code's got to go. It's not actually securing any local jobs, and it just gives the unions the ability to play a role in the tendering process, which certainly, according to the Operation Kingfisher report, should not be occurring. So we are calling for it to be abolished.
2: And unions are pushing for the standard rental lease in Australia to be doubled to 2 years. It's one of several proposals in the ACTU's new housing plan, which will be handed to the federal government today.
5: Sports update.
2: Rumours continue to circulate on the future of Raiders star Hudson Young. The front rower continues to be linked to a big money move to the PNG Chiefs as they look to assemble a super team for 2028. Raiders coach Ricky Stewart says Young won't play for another club, but it would be silly for him not to look at the offer.
6: He would be silly, and we've told him this. Don and I sat down with Hudson only yesterday, and we told him that. Mate, you'd be silly not to look at it in regards to what type of money is being offered and what type of facility is going to be there to live in, etc., if they come knocking on your door.
2: Young has not yet re-signed for the Raiders and can look at other offers from November 1st. Meanwhile, the team have named their squad for Friday night's match against the Brisbane Broncos at Papa's House at GIO Stadium. Josh Papali'i has been named to start in his final home appearance for the club, with Anna Mariotta shifting to lock for Morgan Smithies, who's been ruled out with concussion. Simi Sasangi returns to the centres, with Corey Horsburgh also returning on the bench. And the UC Capitals have announced their 10th and final player for the upcoming WNBL season, with American import Megan McConnell joining the team in the point guard position. McConnell made her league debut with the Bendigo Spirit last year and says she's super excited to come to the Capital.
7: The first conversation I had with Coach over the phone, he kind of, like, it didn't take much for him to persuade me to come and play. And obviously when I played in Canberra, like, I loved the atmosphere. I loved the city. I'm really excited. I'm really looking forward to playing in front of those fans as well.
2: Head coach Paul Gorris has praised her full court defensive pressure. And that's the latest from the Capital Radio Newsroom.
1: 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Alexander Watson Insulation. Canberra's cold. Your house doesn't have to be.
2: Partly cloudy today, going for a top of 18. Showers increasing tomorrow and 16 degrees. 17 on Friday and a possible shower. Then a morning frost before a mostly sunny day and a top of 18 on Saturday. Right now, it's 12 in Nichols, 12 in Aranda, and it's 12 degrees in Pialligo.
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16: Welcome back, second hour of the program. While we're in the news, I've just had this come through from the Sydney Swans. We can now tell you, off the back of an emergency board meeting last night, this is in relation to these allegations that first surfaced, Monday morning, about five Sydney Swans players. Now, obviously, that's in the hands of Victoria Police, but the Sydney Swans have met last night. They've interviewed the players as well, and what they've confirmed through a statement that's just come through from the club, Sydney Swans players Riley Bice, Nick Blakey, Isaac Heaney, James Jordan and Chad Warner will not be considered for selection for the remainder of the 2026 AFL season. The AFL is supportive of the club's sanctions. We respect there is an ongoing investigation by Victoria Police, and the actions we have taken today are independent of this. So, effectively, Riley Bice, Nick Blakey, Isaac Heaney, James Jordan and Chad Warner have been stood down for the remainder of the 2026 AFL season. And I will say this, we have been reporting on four names, but we can now report a fifth name, which is Nick Blakey, because you'll note that his management denied any involvement in what had happened down there, but obviously this is in relation to bringing the club into disrepute. I made clear yesterday that it's not a great look for the club when you've got your players out at 3, 4 in the morning the week before the finals. So the Sydney Swans have now confirmed that all five players have been stood down for the remainder of the season. The chairman, Andrew Pridham, and the CEO, Matthew Pavlich, will be speaking to the media at midday today. And I'd say this to both the chair and the CEO, well done. That's exactly what we expected, given that it's a shocking look for the club. But also, the other aspect to this is what will come from that Victoria Police investigation. 131873, the number. Look, the other news that's come through this morning relates to something I've been talking about a fair bit, and that is the closure of the Great Western Highway. There's been a funding announcement made this morning at Victoria Pass by both the Commonwealth and state governments. The federal government is matching the $100 million committed by the New South Wales government in the budget, bringing the total of the project to $200 million. And as we know, we spoke to Jenny Aitchison a couple of months ago, it looks like the second quarter of next year we'll have things back to normal. Fingers crossed. Let's check in with the Minister. She's on the line from Lithgow this morning. Minister, good morning to you.
17: Good morning, Mark.
16: Well, I'm going

0: project and making sure we had the contractor. I was talking to one of the workers on site today, and he said to me, if we had have been doing this on any other project, it probably would have taken about 18 months. We've done it in about 5. So, you know, this is really good news, and I just want to thank all of the workers who've been involved, plus the federal government and transport, but for New South Wales particularly, for the work that everyone's done to get us here today.
1: Are you confident that it will just be $200 million? We know that these projects can blow out. The last time we spoke, you mentioned that there were some benchmarks and bonuses in there for the contractor Seymour Wright. How's that all going to work, Minister?
0: Yeah, look, that's why we took this extra time before we gave out that budget publicly. We wanted to keep the competitive tension in the contract, and also we wanted to ensure that the design and the geotech was where the contractors would be comfortable with it. So that's that they are comfortable with that. So I think we're all set to go, and hopefully it will be on time on budget. That's our priority.
1: Well, fingers crossed. You mentioned to me the last time we spoke, Minister, that second quarter of next year, you've obviously spoken to Seymour White, who have been tasked with delivering the new Victoria Pass and the new project. What are they telling you? How are things looking at this stage?
0: Look, they're very comfortable with where they're at the moment. They've got more than 150 workers mobilised now and inducted onto the site. There's about 40 there each day at the moment. As we get into the major piling and they start those 24-hour rotating shifts, that will really ramp up. Things are going quite well. I mean, it is a really dangerous environment for them to be on, you know, 12 metres on one side, even higher on the other is the causeway they're working on, and it's still moving. So it is a difficult project. You know, I really want to thank every single one of those workers who are on site, because it is an incredible job that they're doing, and they've had a bit of a bad run from some comments on social media. So, you know, I hope everyone just respects the work that they're doing. It's pretty dangerous work.
1: Yeah, it certainly is. That the other good news to come out of this announcement, Minister, and I know you alluded to it last time we spoke, but it's now sort of set in stone, pardon the pun. You're going to have an extra lane, are you, heading in an eastbound direction?
0: Yeah, so that'll be such a great thing. That eastbound climbing lane will help those heavy vehicles who, you know, often struggle getting up the pass to get through there, and it will really relieve a lot of the congestion that can happen when you have periods of high freight movement. So really great news, and again, something we wanted to just get it locked in. You know, I've said to you a number of times, you know, I just want to be transparent and say what I'm sure of. We don't want to have the community sort of getting false hopes here. So I'm really grateful for the patience of the community. I know it's been really tough, and really thank you to you for your coverage too, Mark, because I think that's really helpful for us to be able to hear from community. And the task force is still going on with transport hearing updates and working and responding to concerns.
1: Yeah, and I understand, Minister, you and your office probably think, oh, here's Levy going on again, banging on about this and giving us a hard time. But my job here is to, you know, put pressure on ministers like you to try and get things going, because if we don't keep on it and we don't provide locals with a voice, these things do fall by the wayside. So for that, I will give you credit, and you've fronted up again this morning to answer my questions. Having said all that, you spoke then about transparency, right? One of my bugbears at the moment, and you might be able to answer this for me, is we've got a live traffic camera up there, and I've got locals writing to me saying, Mark, what would be handy, and we don't expect it to be a live feed, just a photo once a day from that live camera up there, the live traffic camera, so we can see how things are going on. We're talking about a historic piece of road that was built in the 1800s by the convicts. Is there a reason why that live traffic camera's been turned off?
0: Yeah, look, I think when you're thinking about the workers who are on site, they're working as hard as they can all through that time that they're there. And, you know, as I said, they've been copping a bit of flack on social medias, which isn't all right. And, you know, I don't think anyone would want to have the eyes of the world on them 24/7 when they're on the job, you know, because if something moves and then they've all got to stop. And you can just hear it now, it's another smoko. It's just not fair. What we want to do is look after not just their physical safety on that pretty dangerous work site, but also their psychological safety, and make sure that, you know, they're not getting bullied and harassed. I've had workers, when I've been up there, saying, I'm happy for you to take photos of me doing a work, whatever, but don't show my face because I don't want to get flack in town. Like, that's not a good place. We should be incredibly proud of these workers. In terms of, you know, getting vision and that, transport is releasing those. I'm happy to look at how can we make that a bit more regular, and particularly now that there is movement that people can see. And I think

0: that's the other part, Mark. People don't understand that, you know, the design work, the geotech, all of that happens. It just doesn't look very exciting. So there hasn't been a lot of exciting stuff to show lately.
1: I think the problem for you, though, right, Minister, with respect, is that if I go onto the Live Traffic website now and, you know, I get email after email every day, you can imagine what it's like, and I'm sure your office gets it as well. People say, Mark, what have they got to hide this government? They're taking it off for operational reasons. And when I was up there, your transport officials sort of pointed to the new camera and the infrastructure around it. And I'm thinking to myself, OK, well, there's no reason to turn it off. But if we can maybe just have a still shot once a week, for instance, it gives people an idea of how things are progressing, what it's looking like, and it also protects the identities of those people who are working up there. So maybe just once a week we put a still photo rather than it popping up with, you know, operationally unavailable at this point.
0: Yeah, all right. That's a good suggestion. I'll take that to the team. I reckon, you know, so you're just saying having the once a week shot and then that's what sits on the camera. That sounds reasonable. I'll talk to the team and we'll see what we can do. But yeah, and I think that's the thing. I just really like to see social media. You know, I'm a politician. I'm used to pretty bad, you know, commentary. It's just part of the job. It shouldn't be, but it is. But I think when these people are actually the heroes, they are reconnecting that community. I just want them to get the respect and the, you know, the thanks from the community for their hard work they're doing. You know, one of the guys on site, he's been away from his home since the day this started, you know, many, many nights, many, many days a week. And you just sort of think they need some respect from the community for the work you're doing.
1: That's fair call, and I'd support exactly what you've said, and I've copped a fair bit of flack on social media over some of the positions I've taken over the years, and it's not nice at all, so I think that's very worthy to remind people of. Two quick ones before you go. Bathurst 1000, that's a few weeks away. We're expecting 200,000 people to Mount Panorama. How concerned are you with this, and how are you sort of going to manage that increased amount of traffic that's going to be wanting to get through the mountains?
0: Yeah, so look, we've been working with Bathurst Council. I know they've been reaching out to Minister Camper, Destination, working through all that. Look, it's Bathurst weekends are always difficult. We know when the races are on. But the other thing is a lot of that traffic generates not generally just on the Great Western Highway. It's people coming from right around Australia, and they'll use other roads as well. We'll be giving the updates. We've got the, you know, the trains, the buses, all of that sort of work in there. You know, it is going to be a difficult weekend. It's always a difficult weekend. I've been there before, and you know, it is hard getting out, so we just want people to be patient, take care, remember that, you know, something might, you know, feel like, oh well, I'm going to save 10 minutes if I speed or put the pressure on here. You could end up tying it up for 3 or 4 hours, or even worse, risk a fatality. So we just want everyone to be patient. We think that it will work. It's just that you know, it's going to be a challenge.
1: Here's another suggestion, Minister, and I might be completely off the mark here. Do we work with New South Wales Police, have a few highway patrol cars stationed along the diversion and lower the speed limit? That way people are getting through, given the enormous volume of traffic, they're getting through safely, and also knowing that they're quickly going to get pulled over by police if they want to break, say, a 50, 60 kilometre per hour speed limit as opposed to the 100, 110 along there.
0: Yeah, look, the police will be out in force, I'm sure, on that one. And we always have the the Transport Management Centre remotely operating on that, like any normal weekend. So they will be there. They'll be able to respond to any of those changes. I'm sure Transport's listening, and we'll have that conversation as we come into it close to the time. But yes, look, it will be pulling out all stops on traffic management. You can believe that.
1: All right. And just one last one. Support for businesses and locals, right? So I know when you announced the contractor, you announced an additional $20 million funding package. I've still got businesses writing to me, especially locals where you are today in Lithgow, saying, Mark, you know, it's so hard to operate a business. We're going to have to shut our doors. What are they saying to you in Lithgow today, and is there any more support coming for those people?
0: Yeah, look, I'm just about to meet with the Mayor, Cassandra Coleman. She's been a real stalwart for the community on this. Look, I will be hearing from her today, and I know Minister Saffin has been leaning in at every point here as Recovery Minister to really assist wherever we can. It's not just always been in dollars. Sometimes it's about ensuring that they're able to get, you know, their businesses moved online. We've been improving. We just put on the extra bus stop there for the zigzag railway at Lithgow. So we're tweaking those all the time. We've improved some of the school bus subsidies and things like that. So we're trying to work around every single angle. The task force is still there taking feedback from people. So wherever we can help. My primary priority as Minister for Roads is just get that road open, and that's my 24/7 top of my mind job to do.
1: All right. Well, Minister, thanks for joining us, and good on you for heading up to Lithgow. And I'm sure there's a few locals that want to have a chat to you as well, just to sort of give you an experience as to how difficult it is for them at the moment. But I think today's announcement is good news. $100 million from the Commonwealth, matching the $100 million you've already committed. Plus, there's an extra lane heading in an east direction. So that's good news for the long-term viability of Victoria Pass. Thanks for joining us, Minister. We'll talk again soon.
0: Thanks so much, Mark.
1: That's Jenny Aitchison, Minister for Roads. So they've been up there this morning for an announcement. And look, we've just got to keep our fingers crossed that the contractor can get it done by the second quarter of next year. There are a couple of rumours flying around that potentially there might be a lane open through the mountains potentially come Christmas. I don't know whether that's true. That's probably a question we can ask the next time we speak to the minister and as we get closer towards the end of the year. But at this stage, the initial works look like they've still got a fair bit to do. I'm no expert, I'm no engineer, but let's just take the minister's word for it. We've got the money available now from both the Commonwealth and the state. Now we've just got to make sure we try and stick to that timeline, because we've seen projects like this blow out, especially when it comes to timeframes. We'll take the minister at her word and we'll obviously keep you across any developments. But to those people in the area that are affected by all of this, I see you and I hear you. And if there's anything more I can do to pressure the state and federal governments to try and help you, I'll certainly do that. But at this point, today, a very important update in relation to the closure of the Great Western Highway. It's 22 past 10, a break, back with more.
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4: So just repeating the breaking news coming through from the Sydney Swans, they've confirmed that Isaac Heaney, Chad Warner, Nick Blakey, James Jordan and Riley Bryce will be suspended for the rest of the season. The five players have been investigated by the club for their involvement in an incident at the Pullman Hotel in East Melbourne on Monday morning. The club confirmed that any sanction by the club would focus on their breach of club standards, not the ongoing sexual assault investigation by police. The Swans board met last night to discuss the sanctions, with the club issuing a statement this morning. They will be speaking to the media at midday as well. So what we can tell you is that they will not be available for selection for the remainder of the year. Five players, including Nick Blakely, who we haven't been naming because his management originally denied any involvement in the incident itself that is being investigated by Victoria Police. But as far as club standards go, well, he's just as bad as Heaney, Warner, Jordan and Bice. And I think it's a warning to all athletes that it's not a great look when you're out at 3 and 4 in the morning. Put the allegations to one side, but when you're preparing for a finals campaign, and look, I'm not a party pooper. You know, people are allowed to go out and have a couple of drinks and enjoy themselves, and you know, I've gone out till all hours sometimes, but at the same time, I'm not a professional athlete preparing for a final series. So I think what the club's announced this morning makes sense. And for that, I think the management team, both Matthew Pavlich and the chairman, Andrew Pridham, they should both be applauded for the tough stance they've taken. 131873, the number, 2gb.com. Click onto the feedback icon. Now, Mark, great news for the Mountains and Lithgow in the Central West, but isn't there a state election in March? And with the pressure and exposure by your program, something had to be announced. Excuse me if I have little faith in what they say. Well, this is the thing, right? I mean, I can sit here and be negative all the time in relation to the closure of the Great Western Highway, but we've had an announcement on a contractor. We've been given a timeline. We've had the Commonwealth come to the party with $100 million. Would I like to see more support for businesses and locals that are affected by this? Absolutely, I would. But I think we need to be real here and just understand that there's no quick fix. And as much as I've certainly been putting the pressure on the Roads Minister's office over the last 5 months to get something done, I consider and be critical of the Men's Labor government in New South Wales, but this goes back decades. This goes back to both Labor and coalition governments of the past. How that they've thought that this wouldn't happen to a convict bridge built back in the 1800s, so, you know, I understand the anger and I understand the frustration. I've certainly encapsulated that on this program when I took the show out to Lithgow. But I'm prepared to give the government and the minister a chance to prove itself. If we get to, say, the end of the year and it doesn't look like much has been done, well, I'll start ranting and raving. I'll take the show to Lithgow again if I need to. But when governments and contractors give us a timeline of the second quarter of next year. Let's hope they stick to it. Although I think that message certainly makes a lot of sense, though, because because you think about some of the projects that have been completed in the state of New South Wales and at a federal level. When do they ever stick to time? 131873 is the number, 2gb.com. Click onto the feedback icon if you would like to join us. Bob's listening. Mark, I just did an interview with Channel 7 and I mentioned your advocacy for the Great Western Highway. That's very kind of you, Bob. But I would say this, it's the same for all of the presenters on this radio network. We've got a job to do. We are representative of the community and of our listeners. And when there's something that affects you, we'll stand up and we'll make plenty of noise about it until we get the right result, which is why I've certainly taken Matt Keogh to task over his blatant disregard for our veterans in the last 24, 48 hours. I've certainly put the pressure on the Roads Minister's Office in New South Wales to get something done and on the New South Wales government. And I maintain that when it comes to the Premier of New South Wales, Chris Minns, he needs to realise that there are a lot of people that have a vote west of the Blue Mountains. And if you want to be the great Premier and people look back on your legacy and say, not only was a good bloke, but geez, he achieved a lot for New South Wales, he's got to remember that he is the Premier of not Newcastle, not Sydney, and not just Wollongong. You've got to go out west as well. Because there's a lot of people out there who write to me saying, Mark, does he give a rats about us? Well, I'd love to be able to say he does, but the sooner he gets out there, the better, and starts meeting with locals who are frustrated and angry about the delays they've been forced to put up with, all the while that they're announcing multi-billion-dollar bailouts for the Tomago Aluminium Smelter and a whole range of different things from Macquarie Street. Well, what are we going to do for those in the Central West? I just wanted to mention this. This is a story that will make you shake your head. Bernard Lane reports in The Australian today, a distinguished paediatrician who went public with his view that gender-distressed teenagers cannot possibly consent to transgender mastectomies, has been hit with a complaint from the health professions regulator. And Professor Gary Gielhode is now under investigation. Can you believe this? Have a listen to this. So the Australian Health Practitioner Regulation Agency surfaced a six-month-old anonymous complaint against him within days of him challenging the medical body over its treatment of Queensland psychiatrist Dr. Andrew Amos. Now, you might remember Dr. Amos was banned earlier this year from social media commentary on paediatric medical transition. Well, now Professor Gielhode is virtually in the same boat. Now, he's not only a respected doctor, he's a former chief medical officer of Western Australia and the ex-director of an emergency department at the Princess Margaret Hospital for Children. But they're coming after him over a comment he made earlier this year. You see, back in January, the professor was quoted in an article in the Australian newspaper at the time, which reported that the Perth Children's Hospital Gender Clinic enables the referral of teenage girls to the private sector for double mastectomies to affirm their trans identities. Well, the professor dared to criticise and question the clinic. He said at the time, quote, children can't vote, they can't drive a car, they can't fight for their country, they can't do all these things, and yet they're allowed to consent to lifelong medications and mutilating surgery. It's just wrong. He was also quoted as saying, how does a 13-year-old understand the loss of fertility, the loss of sexual function and a shortened lifespan? There's no way they could. The professor also wrote an opinion piece in the Gender Clinic News in which he said the hormonal and surgical treatment promoted as gender-affirming care for minors represented the biggest medical scandal of my time in medicine. Now, whether you agree or disagree with his position, Gary Gielhode is not only a doctor, he's a professor who's held some of the most important medical jobs in this country. Therefore, he's not only offering a personal opinion, it's an educated opinion. But no, that doesn't count for the Australian Health Practitioner Regulation Agency. You see, off the back of one anonymous complaint, they're now investigating him. So here's a senior paediatrician, a man who ran the ED at a major hospital in WA and served as Assistant Director General for Health in Western Australia, who dared to state what's bleatingly obvious, But according to the regulator, an anonymous complainant argued that Jill Hoad's framing of these interventions as mutilating and ideologically driven was reasonably likely to damage the reputation of the medical profession. Let's just digest that for a sec. The danger to medicine's reputation, according to the regulator, does not stem from rushing vulnerable, distressed children into permanent medical interventions based on poor evidence. No, the real danger is that a veteran and respected doctor had the gall to point it out. Ladies and gentlemen, the world has officially gone mad. Even more egregious than the complaint itself is the rotten smell surrounding the timing of the investigation. You see, the anonymous complaint was gathering dust inside the regulator's office for 6 months. It sat there until Professor Jill Hoad submitted a formal complaint challenging the regulator's high-handed treatment of Queensland psychiatrist Dr. Daniel Amos, who, as I said, was slapped with a censorship order earlier this year for criticising paediatric transition online. Within 5 days of the professor speaking up for a silenced colleague, the regulator suddenly found the urgency to dust off the 6-month-old file, call him with a sheepish explanation, and initiate an investigation into his own words. What a joke. Professor Jill Hoad is right. The true risk to the reputation of the medical profession lies in turning a blind eye to irreversible procedures on minors. The regulator's job is to protect the public, not to act as an enforcement arm for identity politics and shield contentious medical procedures from public scrutiny. The other point I would make is this. If a respected former chief medical officer isn't safe to voice legitimate clinical concerns, well, then no doctor is. We'll take a break at 24 to 11. Back with more in just a moment. And on the way to the break, you can have your say thanks to Amaysim. 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A break, back with plenty more.
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9: Yeah, there's a fair bit of feedback coming through off the back of the Swans standing down these five players for the remainder of the season. I just need to be careful with some of the messages because there is a police investigation on foot. So I'm not being rude by not reading them on air. I just need to be a little careful. I will read this one, though, from Damien, who says, "Good morning, Mark. The AFL blows my mind. The Swans have said that the behaviour of the players after a game is not appropriate. Note this behaviour is limited to going out in public and has nothing to do with the police investigation. Hence, the AFL has suspended five players for the rest of the season for drinking, allegedly, after a game. Yet if they were caught doing drugs, they would have been given their first of three warnings and free to play this weekend." And, Damien, I think that is a very, very good point. The three strikes drug policy in the AFL has been flawed ever since it was brought in. And I think the point you've made this morning will be agreed with by a lot of people listening this morning, and I'm glad you've reminded me about that. Thank you for getting in touch, Damien. I appreciate it. Obviously, a keen follower of the sporting codes, including the AFL. As you would have heard on the show yesterday, the Royal Commission on Anti-Semitism and Social Cohesion is approaching its final days of hearings, but notably none of the country's current elected leaders will appear before it. The Prime Minister hasn't been called to give evidence, despite repeated questions about the government's handling of anti-Semitism and social cohesion. The Coalition called yesterday for the government to extend the Commission's deadline, arguing there are still important questions to be asked of political leaders, universities, arts institutions, protest movements, and the Human Rights Commission. Instead, the Commission will hear from the Secretary of the Department of Home Affairs. Is that not the most disrespectful move from the federal government? It tells Australians that the Albanese government doesn't care enough about this Royal Commission. But with the Commission in its final days of hearings, an extension is looking increasingly unlikely. I thought we'd catch up with Julie and Lisa, who actually moved a motion in the Parliament yesterday, unsuccessfully, mind you. The Shadow Minister for Education's on the line. Julian, good morning to you.
10: Great to be with you, Mark.
9: So just run me through what you attempted to do yesterday and what the response was from the Parliament, Julian.
10: Well, yesterday we sought to move a motion in order to extend the life of the Royal Commission. This Royal Commission has three jobs: to listen to the evidence of Jewish Australians about the growing anti-Semitism in this country, and on that it's done a reasonable job. It needs to make recommendations, and we can't judge those until the very end. But the third thing it needs to do is hold people in positions of leadership to account. And there's just a growing feeling that there are too many witnesses that it just has not heard from people in the arts, from people in the universities, from the Human Rights Commission, from the protest organisers who seem to be at the bar table, whereas they should be in the dock, and ultimately from the very ministers who are responsible for protecting Australia, people like Tony Burke, like Mark Dreyfus and Michelle Rowland, like Jason Clare, like Penny Wong, and like the Prime Minister Anthony Albanese himself. Now, the government never, ever wanted this Royal Commission in the first place. You know, the Prime Minister now pretends he does, but that's just more lies. And yesterday, he and his colleagues voted against my motion to extend the Royal Commission because ultimately I don't think they want to be held to account for the growth in anti-Semitism that we've seen over the last couple of years. We need this commission to get to the bottom of this. 15 people are dead at Bondi, murdered in cold blood on our most famous beach. This is about the sort of country we want Australia to be. And if leaders and decision makers are not held to account, it sends a terrible message to the broader country, because it says that rather than rooting out anti-Semitism, we send a message that people who don't lead, people who fail, are never held to account for their actions, and we just can't have that, Mark.
9: Has the Prime Minister been asked in question time why he won't appear at the Royal Commission, Julian?
10: Well, he hasn't been, and ultimately that's a matter for the Commission, but I think extending the time of the Commission provides an opportunity for him to actually stand up and appear. Remember, the Commission has to cut its coat according to the cloth given to it by the government. The government set the terms of reference. The government set the timetable. The ball is in Anthony Albanese's court. And I don't want to see him or any of his agencies or any of his ministers or some of the bad actors we see in Australia, in the arts sector, in unis, and among those organisers of the terrible protests, escape scrutiny. They all deserve to be held to account, and this is the only process to do so.
9: So if the Prime Minister, just let me understand this, right? If the Prime Minister was to put his hand up, or he was to contact the Commission and say, I want to give evidence, is there anything stopping him from doing that or not?
10: There's nothing stopping him from doing that. And indeed, people like myself and the Labor MP, Josh Burns, made submissions to the Commission. We were then called and asked to give evidence ourselves. I think the Prime Minister should do that.
9: I wanted to ask you about Josh Frydenberg, and I've got some audio here I wanted to play to you. He delivered one of the most powerful and emotional speeches I think I have ever seen down there at the memorial in the days after the Bondi Beach terrorist attack. This is what Mr. Frydenberg said.
11: The greatest massacre in Australia's history is no hoax. It's no joke. It's a horrible, evil crime. So make no mistake, I am here, we are here, to fight for the soul of Australia and to fight for the survival of the Australian Jewish community that has been here since the arrival of the First Fleet. And this is how our government repays us.
9: Incredible words from Josh Frydenberg, Julian. I'm sure you'd agree, in the days after the massacre at Bondi Beach. How is a senior figure like Josh Frydenberg, a former treasurer of this country, not called to give evidence?
10: I just don't understand this, Mark. I mean, we wouldn't have this Royal Commission without the advocacy of people like Josh Frydenberg, and you're quite right. That speech at the memorial at Bondi was one of the absolute turning points in this whole debate about the anti-Semitism that has infected our country. Anti-Semitism, which this country has never known. It is the most un-Australian thing. Australia's always been the exception. And yet what we've seen in the last couple of years, that the failure of leadership, and when a person like Josh Frydenberg stands up when he goes and starts an organisation like the Door Foundation to try and deal with issues around social cohesion and anti-Semitism, he's got expertise that the Commission needs to hear from. And I name-checked him in the speech yesterday, as I did people like Nova Peris and Mike Kelly, who have also been upstanders. You know, it's just as important that the Commission makes positive examples of Australians who've gone out of their way to demonstrate leadership as it is holding to account those people who failed.
9: A couple of things before I let you go. Just one more on the Royal Commission. Do you, as not only a shadow minister on the coalition front bench, but as a Jewish Australian, Julian, do you still have confidence in this Royal Commission and the report it will inevitably hand to the government in a few months' time?
10: Look, I think we've got to give the Royal Commission the benefit of the doubt, and we've got to see what the recommendations say. And I think the time to determine that is when we've seen the final report.
9: All right, we move to another issue, and I'll ask you this as the Shadow Education Minister. Businessman and former University Chancellor David Gonski, he told the Commission yesterday that education needs to play a much bigger role in tackling anti-Semitism. Is that something you support, and what should that education actually look like, Julie?
10: Well, he's right in that regard, and we know from the report of the Special Envoy, Gillian Siegel, that there is a particular problem about anti-Semitism with people under 35. The rates of anti-Semitism and the scepticism about Jewish people is much higher among our young people, and that's a failure of the education system. It's very important the education system not only tells people about the Holocaust, but it tells people who are the Jewish people and what do they believe. Fundamental ideas that have advanced Western civilization, like the dignity of the human person, like the rule of law, like the idea that we are all here for a purpose. These are fundamentally ideas that have come from Judaism, and these are ideas that have helped Australia be the great country it is today. And I think it's important that people understand the important role of Jews in making Australia the wonderful country it's been.
9: Well, speaking of Gillian Siegel, just before you go, Julie, and I don't know whether you've caught up with this story, it features in the Australian today. A New South Wales Supreme Court judge has criticised in one of his judgments the preferred definition of anti-Semitism being promoted by the Special Envoy, Ms Siegel. Well, what are your thoughts on this?
10: I think it's a disgrace, Mark. I think this definition that Gillian Siegel has promoted, it's good enough for the Royal Commission, it's good enough for the government of Australia, it's good enough for all the governments of the states and territories. It's just more people trying to wash their hands of their responsibilities in this country. You know, the fact that we continue to see failures to deal with anti-Semitism like we're seeing in this case is tugging at the very soul of what this country is about. And I was disgusted to see that. I think Jill Siegel's doing a great job, and I think the IRA definition is the way all Australian institutions should go.
9: Hear, hear, Julian. We've spoken plenty of times. It was nice to finally meet you in person a couple of weeks ago. Keep up the fight. Keep up the good work. We'll talk again soon.
10: Thanks, Mark.
9: That's Julian Lisa, Shadow Minister for Education. So, look, a lot of people are writing me saying, Mark, how is it that these political leaders are not appearing before the Royal Commission, given it was their decision-making, or lack thereof, that allowed anti-Semitism to run riot in our community? The rise of anti-Semitism, there was a report from the Executive Council of Australian Jewry that highlighted, I think the number was it over 300% increase in Jew hatred in the days after the October 7 protest. Well, it was a couple of days after the October 7 attack, the protest on the steps of the Sydney Opera House. And then we've got a Supreme Court judge in one of his judgments criticising the definition of anti-Semitism that is promoted by a Special Envoy, Gillian Siegel. It just goes to show we have got a long, long way to go to protect the Jewish community in this country, who, I'm sorry to say, are still living in fear. And no one should live in fear in a law-abiding, a so-called law-abiding country like Australia. It's coming up to 8 to 11.
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2: The Shadow Minister for Regional Transport and Roads has been in touch in relation to the announcement about the Great Western Highway. After more than 160 days of the closure, the government federally has finally announced some funding. While this support is welcomed, community has been quick to call out a lack of business support after more than 5 months of pain and heartache for the Central West. The Minister's promises of round-the-clock work mean nothing to, to these communities. Locals need an accurate opening date. Chris Minns and Anthony Albanese need to explain why they axed this $4.5 billion plan for a tunnel through the mountains. So some words there from Paul Toole, the Shadow Minister for Regional Transport and Roads. 4.5 to 11.
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2: Coming up in the next hour of the show, I'm going to pit the NBN up against Starlink. There's a few stories about that today. And I'll catch up with the founder and chair of the Gidget Foundation. The 25 years of the Gidget Gala dinner's coming up, and you can be there as well. A not-for-profit that supports the emotional well-being of expectant, new and potential parents. So we'll catch up with Simone Short. She'll be in the studio after the news.
13: 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Keep your home warm with Rinnai Heating from the Energy People, Fishwick.
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0: It's 14 degrees in Canberra, partly cloudy today, going for a top of 18. From the Capital Radio Newsroom, good morning, I'm Tia Priest-Willamott. The Sydney Swans have confirmed that players Riley Bice, Nick Blakey, Isaac Heaney, James Jordan and Chad Warner will not be considered for selection for the remainder of the 2026 AFL season. The AFL say they are supportive of the club's sanctions. The Swans said they respect there is an ongoing investigation by Victoria Police and the actions they have taken today are independent of this. The Albanese government has agreed to a deal with the coalition to pass its gambling reforms. The changes include restricting the number of betting ads broadcast on radio and TV. There will also be an opt-out option for gambling ads shown on digital platforms, and inducements will be reined in but not banned. Chief Advocate for the Alliance for Gambling Reform, Tim Costello, says the bill still doesn't go far enough.
14: The big issue is still the ubiquity of ads, 3 an hour. And not banning the inducements. Inducements are really like a drug pusher saying you've been a great customer, here have some free ice and cocaine.
0: Mushroom murderer Aaron Patterson's appeal is underway in Victoria's Supreme Court. The 51-year-old was found guilty of murdering three of her relatives with a poisoned beef Wellington in 2023 and the attempted murder of a fourth. She's appealing both her conviction and sentence, claiming she didn't receive a fair trial and there were problems with the evidence presented. The prosecution is also appealing, arguing she should not have received a 33-year non-parole period. Heads up for drivers, there's been a two-car crash in the roundabout between Parksway and Corranderk Street. Parksway is closed southbound between the Anzac Parade and Corranderk Street roundabouts with traffic affected. Two people have been taken to hospital with minor injuries, with the community asked to avoid the area and use an alternate route. The federal member for Bean has called for a rethink and overhaul of the ACT Legislative Assembly's voting structure, questioning if the system blurs political accountability. The ACT is unique, with the Assembly performing the function of both a state parliament and a local council. David Smith says a review is needed into the system.
15: It's been 40 years. We shouldn't have any predetermined outcomes. But certainly one of the approaches that should be considered is whether single member electorates, however many there are, should be something that's on the table. It's a system that most voters pretty easily understand.
0: And the Prime Minister of Thailand is in Canberra today as part of his visit to Australia. Anthony Albanese and the Thai PM are discussing deepening economic cooperation under the Australia-Thailand Strategic Partnership. The visit is Mr. Anutin Chanvirakul's first visit to Australia since taking office.
10: Sports update.
0: Raiders coach Ricky Stewart has thrown cold water on speculation Hudson Young could choose Papua New Guinea over Canberra. The Raiders and Blues superstar has been linked with a move away from the capital, with the PNG Chiefs poaching stars from around the league. Ricky Stewart says his money is on Young staying where he is.
16: We won't get beaten by any other club. He won't play for any other club. He'll be playing for the Raiders, and that's unless Papua New Guinea come up with an offer that he just can't refuse. And I totally understand that. It is a business, but I'd like to have my bottom dollar on that you'll be a Raider.
0: And former Test cricketer Mark Waugh believes Test selectors may not be done yet with making changes to the Test 11. Jake Weatherald has been axed for the second Test against Bangladesh in Mackay, replaced by Matt Renshaw. Waugh says Manus Labuschagne could be next on the chopping block. And that's the latest from the Capital Radio Newsroom.
1: 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Alexander Watson Insulation. Canberra's cold. Your house doesn't have to be.
0: Partly cloudy today, going for a top of 18. Showers increasing tomorrow and 16 degrees. 17 on Friday and a possible shower. Then a morning frost before a mostly sunny day and a top of 18 on Saturday. Right now, it's 14 in Holt, 14 in Campbell, and it's 12 degrees in Isaacs.
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17: A recent auction of a development block in the suburb of Wright failed to attract even a single bidder. Convener of the Molonglo Valley Community Forum, Tom Adam.
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2: Welcome back, final hour of the program. Let's just take stock for a second and let you know what's happening around the place. We've got Thailand's Prime Minister in Canberra today, which the Prime Minister has met with our Prime Minister, Anthony Albanese, and the two leaders expected to deliver a joint address to the media later today. We've also had the sad news in the entertainment world. ZZ Top rocker Frank Beard has died at age 77. Trent Nikolic, who's a ZZ Top fan, he popped into the studio earlier. He said, Mark, do you realise that Frank Beard is the only member of ZZ Top that doesn't have a beard? I said, well, ironically, his last name is Beard. That doesn't really make a lot of sense. So you've got the two guitarists there with the big beards and then poor old Frankie without the beard, but his last name's Beard. So yeah, he's passed away at the age of 77 today, the ZZ Top rocker. And I know Ben covered this morning, a data breach involving the Quest Apartment Hotels. They've put out a statement. We identified unauthorised access to a database system arising from a vulnerability through a third-party service provider. We immediately took steps to contain the incident and secure the affected systems. The incident has been contained and remediation work has been completed. So that's the latest on all of that. And while we're just talking about Ben and the breakfast show, the Premier, Chris Minns, joined Ben this morning and was pressed on the idea of this gun buyback scheme, which has been announced by the Premier and the Prime Minister. Here's what Chris Minns had to say this morning.
3: Yeah, I understand people are opposed to it, either because they're affected by it or they're just ideologically opposed to the government intervening. But it's not every licence holder and it's not every firearms licence holder in the state.
2: Now, the Premier presented figures revealing that legal guns can end up in the wrong hands.
3: It will reduce the amount of guns in circulation in our community. It's a little known fact, but I think particularly important, that between December the 16th, 2025 and mid-February 2026, 98 firearms were reported stolen in the community.
2: And he finished up by saying this about guns.
3: We don't know that someone's going to perpetuate a mass shooting event before it happens. And in many cases, both in Australia and around the world, people have procured both a license and firearms legally before they commit an offence. So I understand that people think we're picking on lawful, responsible firearm owners in our state, but the truth of the matter is we don't know all the time, in many cases, who's going to commit a horrible offence. And it might not just be a mass shooting event, Ben. More often than not, it'll be a domestic violence incident in the household that results in someone being shot with a firearm.
2: Well, with respect to the Premier, what I would argue is that the guns are not the problem here. It's the ideology of the people pulling the trigger. Because, as I said earlier this week when we were discussing it, what, on Monday, do you really think that the two gunmen who allegedly opened fire on the Hanukkah event in Bondi would have sat there in their Airbnb where they were staying at the time and heard an announcement like this and thought to themselves, you know what, we can get 10 grand potentially by handing back our

0: why this scheme was put together or why these gun control things were putting together. If it was a car or if it was explosives, we wouldn't be having these conversations. As I said, all for a review of gun reform. It's been 30 years, so no problems there. Let's look at it. Do we need to tighten it? Do we need to change it? By all means. But the current round of changes, they will not prevent another Bondi from occurring.
1: Yeah, Peter Moroney, a former police officer, and Phil also asked him the question, and the reason I'm playing it to you is, I know I went to air about 4:30 in the morning, so a lot of you would have been asleep, but what he was saying, I found myself driving along the Princes Highway, nodding in agreement, saying, finally, somebody who's making a bit of sense and understands it, because there's a lot of comparisons being made at the moment to the current gun buyback scheme that has been announced by both the federal and state governments, and the comparisons being made to what happened in the wake of the Port Arthur massacre and the gun buyback that was announced by John Howard that was effective. Well, Peter Moroney seized on that this morning as well.
0: The point around that gun buyback was that the type of weapon they were seeking to revoke, so it wasn't a case of scaling back and letting you buy it in a moderate approach. It was a full automatic and some semi-automatic military-style rifles. It was just simply wiped off the shelf. You can't access it. This one, though, this current gun buyback scheme, is about buying excess weapons. But the point being is the type of weapon that was used is still available if you have the right license and the right conditions on that license.
1: So Peter Moroney, former police officer, who was talking to Phil O'Neill this morning, he's doing a good job, Phil. He's very entertaining to listen to on the way into work. Although I do hear him often say, and that's when I think I said Mike Williams, Mike Jeffries isn't there on a Monday, isn't there Tuesdays through Fridays. Phil often complains that he rides his motorbike into work when it's raining. And I drive along sometimes thinking to myself, Phil, you need to start looking at the weather forecast, my friend, because if it's going to rain, don't ride the motorbike. Oh, dear, oh, dear. He's a good man. I'll tell you what, you talk about people who have been in this business and are great survivors in a pretty cutthroat industry. Phil O'Neill, or as he used to be known, and I'm not allowed to use this, Ugly Phil, he is a radio... Well, am I allowed to say radio? Phil, are you a radio veteran? I'm sure this will be played tonight or tomorrow morning. Are you a radio veteran? And I heard him say this morning he's on the lookout for a new rental. Well, Phil, here's an idea. Come and move in with me. I've got 3 spare bedrooms. He can babysit the cat. What a brilliant idea. Phil, as long as the fridge is stocked and there's a couple of beers in there for us to enjoy, maybe say, oh no, he doesn't drink anymore either, does he? Actually, on second thoughts, boring. Invitation revoked. 131873, the number, 2GB.com. He's got over 40 years of experience in radio. See, that old. Geez, he looks all right for 75. It's all right, he's only got 25 years to catch John Stanley, celebrating 100 years in radio. Good on you, John. And we're going to make a big song and dance about it on a boat on Friday. He's thinking, oh, it's just to do with, 100 years of 2GB. No, John, it's 100 years of you being on air, mate. Congratulations. I think you deserve a medal. Does he have an AM or an OAM? I think he should. Maybe the king will write him a letter. Oh, happy birthday and congratulations to 100 years on air. Good on you, Johnny. And his Dragons have found a bit of form ahead of next year anyway. 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And speaking of, well, not businesses, but charities that are growing, I'm going to introduce you to the founder and chair of the Gidget Foundation, because they've got a huge gala dinner coming up. Simone Short will join me in the studio right after this.
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12: Elizabeth says, Mark, how could John Stanley be on radio for 100 years? Come on, Elizabeth. We're G'ing up. Come on. Morning, Mark. Mitch here. I heard Phil talking to that gentleman about the gun buyback, and I can't understand how it will work. So a crazy person just gives back some guns but just uses the other ones that he has. It has nothing to do with the guns. Yeah, Mitch, you're right. And Roger says, Mark, he's been calling you Peter Griffin on air. He told us not to tell you. Oh, don't worry. There's always double agents out there telling us. Peter Griffin, it gets a little bit old. Anyway, I'm starting to lose a bit of weight, so who knows, I might end up with one chin. You never know. 131873, the number 2GB.com. Look, let's get serious for a sec at 20 past 11, because there are so many foundations and charities out there who do a lot of good for those in need, such as the Cancer Council, Kidney Health Australia, and of course the Starlight Foundation. However, one foundation has been supporting a cause for 25 years that affects one in five mothers, yet is considered to be heavily underfunded by health experts and researchers alike. Perinatal depression and anxiety are medical conditions that affect parents during pregnancy or the first year after birth. Some parents can experience constant worry, trouble sleeping, and high stress that comes after and during birth. New data reveals over a quarter of parents remain unsure where to find help. Well, look no further than the Gidget Foundation Australia, which has been supporting the emotional well-being of expectant and new parents for 25 years. In the wake of a young mother's loss, nicknamed Gidget, her family and friends came together determined to ensure that what happened to her would never happen to another parent. The result was Gidget Foundation Australia, now the nation's leading provider of perinatal mental health support, having helped more than 18,000 families. Unbelievable. Simone Short is both the Gidget founder and currently the chair of the board of directors. And Simone is also the youngest sister of Gidget. And I'm delighted to say she joins me in the studio. Simone, good morning to you.
9: Good morning, Mark.
12: Can we start off by talking about your beautiful sister? 25 years since she passed away. Tell us about Gidget.
9: Absolutely. So Gidget was my eldest sister. I'm from a family of three girls. Very tight family. We had a wonderful upbringing and very close, and she was the type of person that you would never consider could be suffering from depression. But back then, 25 years ago, this was an illness that no one really spoke about.
12: Her loss has obviously changed your family for obvious reasons, and you still mourn her passing, and I'm so sorry for that. I'm not a parent, but I know people, and in particular female friends of mine, who have suffered with depression post giving birth to their little ones. Can you give us an appreciation of how many mums out there go through exactly what your sister went through, and how you came together as a family to set up the Gidget Foundation in honour of your late sister?
9: So we know that one in five mums struggle, and it's also an incident of one in 10 dads, which is quite surprising to most. Mm. The adjustment to parenthood is huge, and quite often people don't know where to turn to for help. In my sister's case, she had been speaking to a GP, but there were no dedicated programs in New South Wales back then who were providing programs like we do at Gidget Foundation Australia now. So she had sort of, she tried to approach different avenues for help, but had very much kept it to herself and didn't share what was going on with her close friends and our family. And none of us really knew what to say when she was telling us she was tired or she was concerned about getting back to work and all of those things that are involved in that adjustment to parenthood. So we knew we needed to do something when we couldn't find... We understood that she couldn't find anywhere to go for help, and we did our own research, and there was just no dedicated organisations helping people.
12: It must be so difficult for mums and dads, as given what you've just told us, because what should be this wonderful moment, you know, the birth of potentially your first child or your second or your third child, but then you're wrestling with those mental demons at the same time. That's the reason why it's so important to have these avenues to be able to help people that are struggling. And I'm a very big advocate in particular for men's mental health, you know, because there's a lot of blokes out there that don't speak up if they're struggling. And this is something that you're obviously passionate about in this particular space. You mentioned there the programs that the Gidget Foundation is running. Can you talk to us about that?
9: So our main program is called Gidget House, and that is where you can receive a referral from your GP and access 10 appointments free of charge, supported by Medicare, to see a psychologist and have sessions through that period. We also run that program via telehealth. It's important for us to know that we can provide a free program and that also anyone can access it no matter where they are living. Having physical locations is really important, and we currently have 47 Gidget houses nationally.
12: Wow.
9: But also accessing the program via telehealth is obviously a really important side to it.
12: How do you fund all of this? Do you get any help from government?
9: Yes, we do. Yep. We're very lucky to receive funding at all levels of government.
12: Great.
9: Which has made a huge difference to what we can do. We started the Gidget House program in 2013 with one Gidget House out of North Sydney, which is still our flagship. And from there, we accessed some funding, which meant we could roll out the programs nationally.
12: Geez, I tell you what, your sister must be looking down so proud of what you've been able to achieve in her honour.
9: Yes, it's a pretty awesome legacy that we're all very proud of.
12: Yeah. You've got a big dinner coming up, and we want to tell everyone about it because, ladies and gentlemen, out there in listener land, as I like to call it, and we've got the best 2GB family out there, Simone, can people come along to this dinner, buy some tickets and come and support what the Gidget Foundation is doing? When is it and how can people get involved?
9: Absolutely. So the Gidget Gala is being held on the 12th of September at the ICC in Sydney. The 12th of September is also a very special date because it's Gidget's birthday.
12: Oh, wow.
9: So, which was a bit serendipitous when we worked that out.
12: Yeah.
9: But it's going to be a really special celebration of what we have achieved, our community of supporters, and also to increase awareness of what we're doing. Tickets can still be purchased via gidgetgala.org.au, and there are still tickets available. Hopefully they'll sell out very soon,
12: yeah.
9: But would love some of your supporters to come along.
12: Well, Simone, I reckon we've probably got a lot of people listening at the moment who know somebody who's been affected by this or may have gone through it themselves as a family. I think this would be a wonderful opportunity for them to come along and to support what you're doing in this space because, like you said, you know, 25 years ago when you wanted to set up this foundation to ensure that no other mum takes her own life through perinatal depression, I think we can all play a role here in supporting what the Gidget Foundation is doing. So I'd certainly implore and encourage my listeners to jump onto the website and buy tickets and come along to the gala dinner. Can I ask you a very important question? And I should ask this more of people when they come in. I think about the stories that you probably listen to, the people that you meet who are going through really, really difficult times. How do you handle all of this, given every day, you know, you're a full-time volunteer working on this, the founder and the chair of the Gidget Foundation Australia. How are you going? How do you handle all of this?
9: Funny you should ask, because I'm the type of person who cries at Qantas commercials.
12: It's the choir that gets me.
9: Yes, and school assemblies. It's quite embarrassing for my children. It's really bittersweet.
12: Yeah.
9: It's been quite the journey. We're very proud of what has been created in our sister and friend's memory, but also, obviously, it still hurts, and we miss her all the time. Her daughter just got married, and we had a beautiful family celebration, but she wasn't there, so it is bittersweet.
12: Well, Simone, you are an incredible woman who is just doing an amazing thing for the community. And I know I was never lucky enough to meet Gidget, but I reckon she'd be looking down just enormous, bursting with pride of what you've been able to create in her memory. And this is going to be a huge milestone. It's also going to be a huge celebration of what you've been able to achieve. So if you can, ladies and gentlemen, get onto the Gidget Foundation website. And if you are struggling, you can call 1-300-GIDGET. There's always Lifeline as well, 13 11 14. But head along to the ICC September 12 to support the Gidget Gala, the Gidget Foundation Australia, helping those people, one in five mums that are experiencing this. So please, if you can, support what Simone and her foundation are doing, the Gidget Foundation Australia. It's so good to meet you. Anytime you need anything from us, you just let me know because I respect and I applaud what you're doing in this space. Thanks so much.
9: Thank you, Mark.
12: We'll talk to you soon. There is a remarkable woman, ladies and gentlemen. Simone Short, through such tragedy, she's been able to create the Gidget Foundation Australia. So again, if you can head along, 12th of September, go to the Gidget Foundation website, call 1-300-GIDGET and get in touch with Simone and her team, and we'll see you there at the ICC on the 12th of September. We'll take a break at 29 past 11. Back with more right after this.
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12: Morning, Mark, from Jess in Orange. I suffered postnatal depression with my second child. It was really isolating and a shameful thing for me. I felt like I was failing and a terrible mother. I thought my family would be better off without me. I was lucky enough to have a best friend that is a nurse. He's actually a nurse in the ADF, and he got me the help I needed, so I'm still here today. It's so important that we talk about PND and raise awareness. Love listening on the app from Jess in Orange. Oh, Jess, I'm glad you sought that help, and I'd encourage you to have a look at the Gidget Foundation Australia website. And that's just one example of, you know, somebody seeking help, searching for some help, accessing that help, and getting through that, what appears to be and what feels like a really dark tunnel. Jess, I'm so glad that you've been able to and felt comfortable to share your story with us this morning. 131 873, the number. Now, this has just come through from the Bureau of Stats. Census night, as you know, was Tuesday the 11th of August. For households that haven't completed their census yet, please do it now. The census is compulsory and every person in Australia must be counted. This includes international students, visitors, visa holders and babies. If a household doesn't have a census letter, needs help completing their form or would prefer a paper form, we're here to help. You can call them 1800 181 227. 1800 181 227. I'm told, though, that more than 9 million households have completed their census so far. A state and territory breakdown of census participation you can have a look at on the website. Now, if you're to work out how many households there are, so 9 million, more than 9 million households have completed their census. There are an estimated 11 million households in Australia, according to the ABS. So we've still got a little way to go. So if you haven't already completed it or you haven't got one, 1800 181 227. That's the number for the Australian Bureau of Statistics. You can have your say for Amaysim. Amaysim.com and tell your pricey telco where to go. The number, 2GB.com. Click onto the feedback icon. Mark, whenever I wake up during the night, I always listen to Phil O'Neill and all the regulars, but geez, it's hard to go back to sleep because you're right, he's entertaining, and so are you, Mark. Thank you, Michelle. He's doing a great job, Phil, as I'd expect him to do, because he's been in the business for a long, long time. Tiffy again, Phil is 63. I'm going to call him tonight and tell him about my new Ducks hot water heater. Thank you, Tiffy. I appreciate that. Let me get to a few more here. Actually, Gaynor says, Mark, you have certainly made the morning program your own. You give me a laugh. Thank you, Gaynor. That's very nice of you, and thank you for your continued support. Claire says, Mark, I always remember ugly Phil from his hot 30 days back in the mid-90s. That was good fun. There's a few other people saying yes. He's been calling you Peter Griffin. What else have I got here? There's a few people commenting about John Stanley. Actually, there was a clever email that's come through. Let me just get to these emails. I've been a little slack on the emails today, from Christian. Mark, so John Stanley's been on air at 2GB for 100 years. That's interesting. Do you know where he was before that? Ah, Christian, brilliant. Thank you for that. Dawn says, Mark, does Chris Minns believe that Desi Freeman would have handed his guns back in this buyback? Of course not. It won't make any difference to illegal weapons owned by criminals. So there you are. Thank you, Dawn. Thank you for your continued support as well. Dawn's been listening to the morning program for years, dating back to Ray, and she's been a loyal listener to the continuous call team as well. And just on the gun laws or the gun buyback, Vance at St Mary's says, Mark, great show, and regarding the new gun laws, you're a breath of fresh air showing common sense. The government only thinks farmers do pest management, but in reality, with cost of living so high, most farmers have friends living in cities taking holidays on these properties, helping out with farm duties. I've been travelling to a mate's property since 1982, helping with fencing, mechanical work, shooting feral pests, while gathering pet food for my dogs. The government ideology is like, if you don't live next to the water, you can't have a boat. It's like they don't realise we have cars and can travel. That one that's come through from Vance. Well, I just think it's just the government, both state and federals, looking like they're doing something in the wake of the Bondi Beach terrorist attack, when it doesn't address the root cause of the reason why dozens of people were allegedly shot by those two gunmen on that bridge, and why 15 innocent people lost their lives. It wasn't the guns, it was the ideology of the people pulling the trigger. They were radicalised, allegedly radicalised terrorists. That's exactly what they were. And this gun buyback does not address that at all. 131873, the number, 2GB.com. Click onto the feedback icon if you would like to join us. Just on New South Wales Parliament for a second, I note Kelly Sloan's got a plan, the opposition leader, to take the New South Wales Parliament to the bush every year under new coalition election promise. The Liberal leader Kelly Sloan would take Australia's oldest parliament on the road for a full sitting week each year. Kelly Sloan believes the yearly trip would inject millions of dollars into regional centres, telling the Daily Telegraph, while travelling across New South Wales this year, what I've heard from regional communities is that they often feel forgotten and their voice doesn't matter. Under the plan, state politicians would spend a week debating legislation, holding question time and voting on legislation in a regional centre. Towns and cities would also be able to pitch to host the travelling parliament. According to calculations worked up in the coalition, a regional sitting of parliament could cost a few million dollars each year, but this isn't a new initiative, with Queensland's parliament having on-again, off-again policy of holding one sitting in a regional centre every 4 years. It last sat in Cairns in 1923, and in 2020 it visited Townsville, with special sittings costing taxpayers almost $1 million. Well, I'd love to know how you feel about that. Anything we can do to help regional and rural areas, I'm on board with. And I think that just shows that Kelly Sloan, if she was to become Premier, and I know she's facing an uphill battle given everything that's going on at the moment, but if she was to become the Premier, if she wouldn't be a Premier for just Newcastle, Sydney and Wollongong, she'd be a Premier for the people of New South Wales. 131873, the number, 2GB.com. Click onto the feedback icon. I just wanted to mention this. I had a note from David Lyons, Lyonsy as we call him. He's the president of the Coogee Dolphins. And he's asked if I can give this a bit of a plug for him. I'm more than happy to do that. It's the Coogee Dolphins Charity Sports Lunch, which is being held on the 12 noon on Friday the 28th of August. So not this week, but next week. And it's being held at the brewery in Alexandria, the Sydney Brewery Alexandria. So 12 noon, Friday the 28th of August. Lionsy tells me, we raise money to fully pay for room 17 at Ronald McDonald House, Randwick. The Dolphins have fully paid for the room for the last 15 years. It costs us about $16,000 annually. We would love, Mark, if you could give it a plug for us. Our tickets are $1,500 for a table, or 10 of 10, or $150 per ticket. We also have a $50 virtual ticket for those who can't attend. Their money going straight to paying for the room at Ronald McDonald House. Some of the speakers on the day, Darren Flindell will be there. Well, it's a Friday, so Boom won't be drinking too much. He doesn't mind a party in a good time, Darren Flindell, the voice of Sydney Racing. So he'll be there. Adam Hieronymus, the jockey. Craig Salvatore, Sean Garlick, Daniel Saifiti, Big Bob McCarthy, the South Sydney legend, and Johnny Lewis. So, geez, it's a great lineup of guest speakers on the day. To buy the tickets, you simply Google Coogee Dolphins, go to the website, and you'll be able to buy some tickets to head along. And they're always great days, these charity sports luncheons, and I'm reliably told that the Coogee Dolphins afternoon is one of the best, and that's on an annual basis. So if you want to head along to the Sydney Brewery at Alexandria, the 28th of August, that's a Friday from 12 noon, to listen to the likes of Darren Flindell, Adam Hieronymus, Greg Salvatore, Sean Garlick, Daniel Saifiti, Bob McCarthy and Johnny Lewis, simply Google the Coogee Dolphins and you can head along and support what they're doing to fully pay for room 17 at Ronald McDonald House. Well done, Lionsy. Nice to hear from you. The number, 2GB.com. Click onto the feedback icon if you would like to join us. Well, I was having a look at the birthdays today, and it's probably more of a modern song. It's probably not going to cater to some of our older listeners, but it's a song by Missy Higgins, who turns 43 today, originally from Melbourne. Not sure where she's living these days, but Missy Higgins celebrating a birthday. Here's one of her hits. It's a song titled Scar, one of the first concerts I ever went to, believe it or not. Got a freebie, so I went along.

0: Yes, Missy Higgins with Scar. Campbell says, great song, Levy. Love Missy Higgins. Thank you for that. another one here, Matt says, mate, what's going on? First it's the Spice Girls, now Missy Higgins. What about some Elton John or Nirvana? I'm here for you if you need me, mate. Loving the show as well. I told you, it's really difficult picking songs, and I try and line it up with with well-known people celebrating birthdays, and the only one I could find today was Missy Higgins. So anyway, that's what we've gone with today. Finance update for you. The All Ordinaries down 25.28% to 9,248.6. The dollar 70.75 US cents. I remember a mate of mine, Daniel Tuckwell is his name is. I grew up with him. He rang me, he goes, I can't find anyone to come to Missy Higgins with me. I've got free tickets through work. You want to come? I said, who's Missy Higgins? So we went along. It was at Centennial Park. And it bucketed down with rain on the way home because I got saturated walking from the middle of Centennial Park out towards where Fox Studios used to be to get a cab home. I said to my mate Daniel, I said, never again. Never again. And I couldn't even sing along to any of the songs. That was before she made it big, see. I think she started on Triple J or something along those lines. And then she became a nationwide superstar. Anyway, that's a song, Scar. Might be the first and last time you hear it on 2GB, but I think it's a good song. We'll take a break. 13 to midday. Michael McLaren's going to drop by right after this.
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10: I reckon it'll be good, Mark.
0: Well, you were just telling me who you've got on. I don't know whether you want to divulge that information, but I can tell the listeners who I've got coming along.
10: Yeah.
0: So I thought to myself, right, we're putting together a special celebration. So I'm going to talk to a whole heap of our listeners on the boat in the first hour and throughout the show. Tom Malone, our CEO of Tap Media, is in a boat.
10: So fantastic.
0: Tom will jump on and have a chat to us because he's an old radio man. He started in radio before he went on to
10: television and now
0: runs our radio network. Scott Morrison, the former Prime Minister, wants to join in the celebration, so he'll be calling in. John Tapp, who, of course, called the races and had the three-way turf talk on a Saturday morning. Murray Wilton, who, of course, has been on our network for a long, long time, and I did my first ever radio cross with. The other person I've invited along, Michael, is the former RFS Commissioner, Shane Fitzsimmons.
10: Yeah.
0: Because I still regard him to be one of the most impressive leaders I've seen navigating people through an emergency and a disaster like the bushfires. And he's going to talk to us about the importance of disseminating information and the importance of radio. So
10: yeah, that's a great idea.
0: Big plan on Friday out on Sydney Harbour.
10: Oh, I can tell you, we've got a stack. We're going to be at Old Government House of Parramatta. Mm. So if people want to come along, maybe they weren't able to get tickets to the boat, we'd love to see you out there. And we're going to have a lot of our guests actually there with us, and most will be there rather than on the phone. So Kel Richards will join us. Kel's actually bounced around 2GB for decades. Mm. So he'll have some wonderful stories. Andrew Moore, who you know well from football days, and he filled in on Breakfast. He was the first to do Wake Up Australia, for example. He'll be with me.
0: He's a good man, Andrew, and he's lovely had his health
10: fellow.
0: Battles.
10: Yeah.
0: He's back fit and firing, which
10: is great. Absolutely. So it'll be great memories with him. Jason Morrison, who I think's got every bit of memorabilia that was ever in the building.
0: He'll have some stories.
10: And he's bringing it, so he'll have the trailer with him. Ian Dutchy Holland, one of our former program directors, he's been here at least three different times.
0: You can tell some stories about us on the drink up in the mountains.
10: Could I? Tony Abbott, former Prime Minister, will be with us.
0: Great.
10: Arthur Laundy.
0: Fantastic.
10: Of course, of the Laundy dynasty, will be at Parramatta with us.
0: Great.
10: And a few others. So awesome. It's going to be packed.
0: Well, you've got a big show this afternoon as well, Michael.
10: Yep.
0: We'll be listening. Thank you very much.
10: Thank you, Mark.
0: Good on you, buddy. There he is, Michael McLaren. Big show this afternoon. Then, of course, our 100-year celebration's coming up on Friday.

0: Parramatta BMW is your destination for driving joy.
1: Yeah, and Marissa from Castle Hill has been in touch. Hello, Marissa. She's reached out to us via the win page at 2GB.com. And Marissa writes, Mark, my husband Eric and I spent six heartbreaking years trying for a baby before our third and final IVF attempt gave us our miracle, Presley. The day we discovered we were having a boy, I told my tummy, I've picked Presley. Give me a sign if you like it. Seconds later, Deborah Knight announced on 2GB that tickets for the Elvis Presley musical had been released. His name was decided. At 24 weeks, serious complications meant we could lose him. I underwent emergency surgery on my birthday and spent 5 months of bed rest, yet our fighter made it almost full term. Presley arrived healthy on August 17, 2023, one day after the anniversary of Elvis Presley's passing. He listened to 2GB throughout my pregnancy every morning. And winning the BMW would be an incredible blessing. Thank you, 2GB, for being part of our family's journey. Oh, wow. Marissa, that is quite some story. Firstly, congratulations on the birth of Presley. That is amazing. And secondly, you're into the running to win the BMW. Thanks to our mates at Parramatta BMW, PK and the team, your destination for driving joy. And if you would like to go into the chance to win the BMW, simply go to the win page at 2GB.com and share your good news story.
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4: Yeah, we are standing by to hear from Andrew Pridham and Matthew Pavlich, the chair and CEO of the Sydney Swans, off the back of the players Riley Bice, Nick Blakey, Isaac Heaney, James Jordan and Chad Warner, who have been stood down for the remainder of the 2026 AFL season. This is aside from the police investigation that is ongoing into allegations of sexual assault at that hotel in Melbourne. That press conference shortly. Yeah, Michael McLaren will keep you across what Mr. Pridham and Mr. Pavlich have to say about the Sydney Swans players and where that investigation is up to and whether they've heard from police. So more on that coming up after the news at midday with Michael McLaren. And I'm sure, again, more on that story, which has become a big story for obvious reasons, with Clinton on the Sydney Now program. And, of course, Clinton broadcasting from Northies at Cronulla. He's a Sutherland Shire resident, so he'll be down there on Friday for our 100-year celebrations. Thanks very much for your company. I'll see you around the roundabout. Bye-bye.
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7: It's 15 degrees in Canberra, partly cloudy today, going for a top of 18. From the Capital Radio Newsroom, good afternoon. I'm Tia Priest-Willamott. The Federal Health Minister is assuring people additional levels of support will be put in place as NDIS spending is curbed. Legislation to overhaul the National Disability Insurance Scheme has passed through the Senate, meaning thousands of people kicked off the scheme to rein in its ballooning cost. Mark Butler has told Today it's about bringing the important scheme back to its original purpose.
8: It was always intended that the NDIS would be there for people with significant permanent disability and that there would be a second tier of supports for people with more low to moderate needs, whether they were children or adults for that matter. And that never happened. So really what we're doing is fixing that gap in the scheme.
7: The opposition is considering slashing the tobacco excise by 80% to help eliminate the booming black market. It follows a proposal by One Nation to cut the tax by 75%, lowering the cost of a legal cigarette packet to about $21. Public health groups argue reducing the excise isn't the best way to fix the problem, but Nationals MP David Littleproud says they don't know what they're talking about.
9: Their expertise ends at the science. They have no experience in taxing or regulating markets. I don't challenge their scientific assessments, but that's the extent of their expertise and they should keep to that. Outside that, let the government work that out.
7: Meanwhile, there are calls from the local opposition for the ACT government to immediately scrap the Secure Local Jobs Code with concerns about its effectiveness. The Canberra Liberals say no union, employer group or political office should have a privileged route into live tenders. Leader Mark Parton says the code has become a vehicle for privileged access and must be scrapped.
10: Because it's become a vehicle for privileged access, it's not a genuine safeguard for workers at all. And Operation Kingfisher has exposed the problem. The Campbell Primary School tender has shown how special relationships and backdoor channels can influence live tenders. And there are a number of things that have gone on in this jurisdiction that in any other place would actually be illegal, but they're not here.
7: The seasonal outlook for spring has been released, indicating there is an average risk of bushfire expected for the ACT this upcoming season. James Wybrow reports.
11: The long-range outlook for spring predicts warmer daytime and overnight conditions with below average rainfall. Meanwhile, daytime and overnight temperatures are forecast to be warmer than usual throughout the season. To manage bushfire risk, the ACT Rural Fire Service and land managers will continue implementing mitigation activities including prescribed burns, physical fuel removal and grass slashing grazing throughout spring. James Wybrow, Capital Radio News.
7: A community group is throwing its support behind Capital Football's crackdown on abuse aimed at match officials. It comes as more referees are reportedly walking away from the game because of ongoing verbal abuse. Fund Football Fairly convener Nick Houston says he's also seen it happening in junior games. And the Sydney Swans have announced five players linked to an alleged sexual assault at a Melbourne hotel have been stood down and will not play again this season. It's after the club's board met last night to discuss sanctions independent of the police investigation. The Swans chairman and CEO are preparing to front the media. In the news ahead, ACT Policing is alerting locals about traffic disruptions that may occur today and tomorrow due to the Prime Minister of Thailand visiting Canberra. And ZZ Top drummer Frank Beard has died at his ranch in Texas after a string of health problems. Plus the latest finance and sport here at 2CC.
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7: Heads up for motorists, ACT Policing is alerting locals about traffic disruptions that may occur today and tomorrow due to the Prime Minister of Thailand visiting Canberra. Traffic disruptions may occur today until 9 p.m. in the city and Parliamentary Triangle and tomorrow morning on roads to and from the Parliamentary Triangle and the airport. People travelling to the airport tomorrow morning are being encouraged to leave plenty of time to make scheduled flights. Tomorrow marks the Cancer Council's Daffodil Day, which celebrates the lives saved because of cancer research. For 40 years, Daffodil Day has been raising money to go towards funding world-class cancer research, helping to save lives and bring Australia closer to a cancer-free future. Canberrans are being encouraged to don something yellow in support and donate online. And ZZ Top drummer Frank Beard has died at his ranch in Texas after a string of health problems, aged 77. The band, which toured Australia last year, has cancelled its upcoming shows in the US.
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0: The ASX 200 is down 31 points at 9,038. Gold is selling at $4,351 an ounce, and one Australian dollar is buying 70.75 US cents.
1: Sports update.
0: Canberra's home ground will have a new name on Friday night, with GIO Stadium temporarily becoming Papa's House for the Raiders' clash with Brisbane. The tribute comes as club legend Josh Papali'i prepares to play his final home game, bringing the curtain down on a remarkable career in green. Raiders CEO Don Furness says the veteran prop has left an enormous mark on the club and will be remembered for generations to come.
2: You know, he's selfless, quiet. You know, moved down here when he was a young boy and built a family up here. So, we all love Papa and we want to see him out the right way. We also want to, avenge our loss against the Broncos from last year. And it's a game that we feel that we won three times and lost three times. So, yeah, it'll be a big Friday night. He deserves it. So hopefully we'll get a full house.
0: Big Papa plays his 341st game for the club. Kickoff is at 6 p.m. Meanwhile, the Canberra Raiders have named their NRLW squad for their Round 8 match against the Canterbury Bankstown Bulldogs on Saturday afternoon. The team remains unchanged following their Round 7 win against the Knights on Sunday. Sheridan Gallagher was charged by the Match Review Committee following the side's win against the Knights, but is free to play after electing to pay the $400 fine. In the WNBL, the UC Capitals have finalised their roster with the signing of American import Megan McConnell. The point guard says she's excited to play in a passionate team.
3: I feel like a lot of people may write us off, but I think one thing that we're going to bring every night is like our effort and our toughness and our grittiness. And I think that we're going to win a lot of games due to that. I think we're going to be really gritty and we're going to find ways to win even when it's hard.
0: McConnell made her league debut with the Bendigo Spirit last year. And the Kookaburras have beaten Spain 1-0 at the Men's Hockey World Cup, with a late Blake Govers penalty proving the difference. And that's the latest from the Capital Radio newsroom.
1: 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Alexander Watson Insulation. Canberra's cold. Your house doesn't have to be.
0: Partly cloudy today, going for a top of 18. Showers increasing tomorrow and 16 degrees. 17 on Friday and a possible shower. Then a morning frost before a mostly sunny day and a top of 18 on Saturday. Right now, it's 16 in Casey, 16 in Braddon, and it's 16 degrees in Duffy.
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1: Now, across Australia. Yeah. This is Afternoons with Michael McLaren.
6: Well, it is, and it's Wednesday. It's August 19th. Thanks for joining us. Great to have your company right up and down the eastern seaboard on 4BC, 2GB, 2CC, 2LT, and stations around regional parts of our great country. A lot of talk about between now and 3 o'clock. Before we sort of officially get underway, and I sort of give you a taste of what's on the menu today, we have a press conference underway as we speak in Sydney. This is, of course, following the situation with the Sydney Swans. As we know, five players have been stood down for the remainder of the 2026 season, even though the Swans could go pretty deep into the finals. I think they're second on the AFL ladder at the moment. But we're having a press conference at the moment with Andrew Pridham, who's the chairman of the Swans, and Matthew Pavlich, who we heard from the other day, Matthew being the CEO of the Sydney Swans. Maybe we'll just have a quick listen to what Andrew Pridham, the chairman, had to say a moment ago.

0: of our football club, and as much as we would like to, we cannot discuss any matters broader than that, and our inquiries were limited, very much limited, to their actions on Monday morning relative to the standards, the high standards that we hold as a club. Once I've just spoken about a number of things, Matthew will then go through the process that we've been through in the last 2 days. At the outset, I want to offer an apology, a sincere apology to the community, to our many, many fans. Our corporate partners have been amazingly supportive of us, understanding that we are attempting to deal with this matter as quickly as we can, as honestly as we can, given the constraints of the police inquiry, and to very much be transparent in our dealings with the media.
1: Okay, so that's Andrew Pridham delivering the beginning of his statement just a moment ago. He went on to make the point that he knows and the club knows that many people are hurting. He did make also a point, and I'm sure this is right, that as a club, the Sydney Swans get more right than they get wrong. But obviously on this occasion, five players are in breach of the club standards. The football outcome, as he said, was not a consideration of the board in making the decision to stand five players down, not just for a week or two, but indeed for the remainder of the season, even if they go all the way to the grand final. After Mr. Pridham just finished speaking, we had questions, and there's a very significant press pack there at Moore Park, as you can appreciate, so both gentlemen are taking questions. Matthew Pavlich, who's the Swans CEO, was asked some specifics. And this is how he responded when asked what the exact breaches were by these players to the Swan standards. Have a listen.
2: Some of those sanctions, Matt, what did the players breach? What are those high standards? Was it the drinking? Was it staying out late? What was it?
3: Yeah, it was staying out late. It was drinking. It was continuing to continue their night. It was bringing women back to the hotel. It was a long way short of what we expect of our players. And we're holding them to a really high standard, but they were well short of anywhere near that standard.
1: Okay, so that's Matthew Pavlich, the Swans CEO. Look, the press conference is ongoing. We won't do a running commentary on it, but if there's anything of particular significance to come out of it, we will bring that audio to you. So stay with us, 131873. What do we got for you for the rest of the show? Well, Zali Steggall will join me later this hour. She's the teal for Warringah. But I spoke to Zali a couple of weeks ago about the plight of HMAS Penguin. Now, it's prime real estate in Mossman in Sydney's Lower North Shore. But it's also part of a defence base, which the government has deemed no longer fit for purpose. It's one of these 50-odd sites, 56 if my memory serves me correctly, that the federal government are keen to sell, flog off. They reckon they'll raise in total $3 billion. They'll then have to invest $1.8 billion, or the better part of that, to remediate the sites. There'd be asbestos on sites. There'd be unexploded ammunition on certain sites, so on and so forth. And then the remainder, the balance, they will then tip into the broader defence budget. Those who've listened to me for a long time know I'm particularly passionate that the Victoria Barracks, not just in Sydney, but in Melbourne and Brisbane, are retained as defence sites. I think an institution like defence has to be modern, but it's also got to respect its past, its tradition and its history. You don't do that by selling the crown jewels and handing them over to local councils or developers to turn them into weekend markets for basket weavers. That's not how you do it. But that seems to be the government's plan. HMAS Penguin may not be quite as historic as the Victoria Barracks in our major cities, but it's very, very important. It's strategic. And many people have said it's got to be retained. Zali Steggall wants to have a say about that again today. I've said, by all means, come on the show. We'll do that. Now, Blake will be here from Pretzel, so get your personal financial questions ready at about 1:30 for the advice of Blake. The Chookster, the footy tipping extraordinaire, 6 from 8. He did well last week. So Chook's back. We've got 3 rounds to go. As you know, I'm 8 clear on our announcer's tipping comp. It's thanks to Chook, but I'm just copying the legend. So he's delivering, and he'll be with us just after 2 o'clock. It's funny, actually. I was looking for the round 24 tips. Or was it? We just had 25, didn't we? Round 25, I think. Was it or 4? Whatever it was. I was Googling away looking for them just the other day to see what the other announcers did, and it didn't come up. There was a bit of a problem. Anyway, they're up there now, but at the time. So, you know, Google does those predictive search things.

0: things. So I'm Googling, you know, presenters tips 2024, 2026, round 24, whatever it was. Nothing. Yeah, from a couple of years ago, they were coming up. And I said, well, that's irrelevant. But then the Google search predictor was saying, what are Chook's tips? So he's going viral online. People are clearly in big numbers searching, where can I find Chook's tips? So we've done something for this bloke, and he'll be with us at about 10 past two. And also Charles Tarby, legend in the Australian real estate game. He's the chairman and owner of Century 21 Australasia. I want to get his take on the suggestion that the rental market's going to go on a tear over the next couple of years. There's talk that it could be anywhere between 15 to 30% hikes in rents. Now, of course, the government's waving around some of this modelling from Treasury. I mean, what that's worth, who knows? Saying, oh, no, no, a couple of dollars a week, that'll be it. Well, the Australian newspaper today, the front page, already suggests in Jim Chalmers' own electorate, Logan, that prices have gone up three times that already per week. Now, of course, these 15 to 30% jump predictions are over 2 years. So it may well get there. And it's not just by chance, it's as a consequence of the government's budget. So much for helping young people. I'll speak to Charles Tarby and get his take on all of that as well. So stay with us. Whatever's on your mind, 131873. You can text, of course, at any moment, 0460 873 873. There's always email, 4bc.com.au or 2gb.com, and click on that feedback icon. It's 18 past 12. Now, look, as you know, there was a lot of legislation being dealt with in the Parliament yesterday. In fact, this week is set to be a rather productive one in the sense that a number of significant bills look set to become law, with changes to gambling advertising, the NDIS and the so-called widow's tax, after Labor and the Coalition came to an agreement. Now, with the rise of One Nation, there is some sense, I think, that this sudden détente between the major parties and this newfound ability to work constructively together on contentious legislation is, shall we say, an act of political self-interest. Block out the Greens on the left and Hanson on the right and prove to the electorate that the two old parties still have what it takes to get things done in the national interest. But, and look, I'm sorry to be a bit of a party pooper here, but proactively passing legislation is one thing. It's quite another to consider whether that legislation is actually any good. And this, I think, is where the balloon starts to pop. Now, take the changes to the NDIS. Now, in reality, instead of seriously dealing with the real issue, which is the exponential rise of children being diagnosed with behavioural issues and neurodiversity, this simply ships them off to yet another government program called Thriving Kids. I mean, the name sounds positive, but do we have any proof that once on the new scheme, which is a sort of satellite of the NDIS, that these kids will indeed thrive? And dare I ask, are we convinced that economically this is going to be anything more than simply reducing the cost to column A by shifting it over to column B, all funded, of course, by you, the taxpayer? No. What really needs to happen is a proper medical roundtable with government represented as well, whereby we work out as a nation why so many children are now being diagnosed with something. What's caused this explosion in autism, ADHD, all these other conditions, what other nations are experiencing and why they're experiencing the same phenomena, what they're doing about it, and indeed why some countries are not seeing the same phenomena. Because it's no good simply accepting that all of these diagnoses are genuine or the product of better science and medical understanding. I mean, the numbers would suggest that just is impossible. A brave government, and indeed brave legislation, would recognise the correlation between money and diagnosis that's bloomed ever since the NDIS came into being. And they then work hard to sever it. I'm not sure this legislation does that in any meaningful sense. Now, similarly, the compromise on this widow's tax. Look, I mean, look, well done to Angus Taylor for threatening to block the NDIS changes unless this thing was dealt with and fast. The ultimatum worked, and the government backed down. But again, the real issue here isn't the widow's tax so much as it's the fact that an army of Treasury officials, government staffers, and the Treasurer himself clearly failed to identify such a problem in their legislation in the first place. I mean, it took the office of Senator David Pocock and his tiny but obviously intelligent staff to call it out. And as you know, it wasn't the only stuff-up in Labor's much-hyped budget. You see, despite the backdowns and all sorts of things and carve-outs being considered for parts of industry, that manifesto remains riddled with economic howlers that will cost this country dearly in the years to come. For example, we're already hearing warnings from many major property players, as I said, and banks, that the changes to negative gearing could see some rents leap by 30% in just 2 years. Now, students of history would know a similar scenario landed with a thud after Keating abolished negative gearing back in 1995. And unless we get to the bottom of why the Treasurer and his Treasury were so incompetent with this recent budget, then a few changes here or there post-release will merely serve as a band-aid to a wound that'll no doubt reappear next May. Now again, it's all about the fundamentals. It's about first principles. And instead of celebrating a rare moment in bipartisanship, we should be asking why we're getting these things wrong in the first place. Which brings me to the much-hyped gambling law reforms. Now, in reality, these are advertising laws, and they restrict the betting agencies from certain aggressive marketing strategies. Now, there's a lot to unpack here, but in a nutshell, they present as a compromise rather than anything bold or decisive. And of course, that didn't stop the Minister, Annika Wells, from hailing the legislation as, and I quote, the most significant reforms to online gambling in Australia's history. But I guess that wouldn't be hard, would it? Because Parliament's done bugger all to reform the explosion in online gambling and the advertising surrounding it since it came about. I mean, the late Peter Murphy MP handed her landmark report to government. It was well over 3 years ago. And that had a swathe of recommendations. Great words about her work and her vision were spoken by many Labor MPs with her passing. Of course, her courage in this space, all of that was mentioned. And yet, they chose to honour her legacy by simply sitting on her report and ultimately implementing but a fraction of her suggestions. I guess talk is cheap, but you see, politics isn't, and the Prime Minister was clearly keen to keep the betting agencies and the media barons on side. Now look, fair enough, in politics, as in life, you can't please everyone all the time. And in truth, politics is the art of compromise, and the government and the opposition have compromised here in order to get the legislation over the line. Now, Angus Taylor has agreed to a weaker framework than that which Peter Dutton took to the last election. It's probably weaker than even John Howard would have liked. It's certainly weaker than the bipartisan Murphy report had recommended. It was clearly too weak for the Liberal Andrew Wallace, who, for the first time, I think, in his 10-year political career, crossed the floor to vote against it. Now, many others reportedly heckled the Prime Minister during yesterday's question time, and rightly, pointing out that he had to be embarrassed into strengthening what was an original proposal that Labor slipped out on budget night when, of course, the journalists were all locked up waiting for Jim Chalmers' speech. I mean, most of the crossbench and the Greens are going to vote against this, but in reality, the virtual prohibition that Peter Murphy recommended, that was never going to happen. And with the exception of cigarette advertising, Australia doesn't really have a history of prescribing what are legal products from differentiating themselves in the market via paid commercials. I mean, many would simply say, well, that's capitalism for you. We do, however, have a strong history of trying to balance the freedoms of corporations with the spirit of harm minimisation. Now, that spirit explains why we have all of the warnings on bottles of alcohol and those statements at the end of gambling ads like, you win some, you lose more, and you know, what are you really gambling with, and all that sort of stuff. I mean, these laws take all of that at least one step further, with extended lockout laws for gambling ads before and after live sport, and a few changes to the way the betting agencies can actually offer bonus bets and inducements to clients. But in the case of the latter, the reforms are actually pretty weak, tokenistic more than landmark. And then there's the real boondoggle. I mean, this idea of an opt-out mechanism called ad stop. Now, to say it's not much more than a thought bubble masquerading with the imprimatur of legislation, I think it'd be an understatement. Apparently, it was an idea of the coalition. And in theory, it'd allow people to register somewhere, and then they'll be spared any gambling ads online. But of course, whilst deliciously simple in theory, in practice, it faces a mountain of challenges. As does this other idea in the legislation, which requires the gambling industry to red flag its own problem punters. Because, you know, hey, self-regulation works so well everywhere else, doesn't it? I mean, one of the main concerns with it, aside from the obvious fact that self-regulation where millions of dollars are at stake is fraught with danger, is the fact that the definition of a high-risk customer is yet to even be determined. So again, whilst in theory it is a nice thought, in practice, everything's going to hinge on just how robust that definition will be. And we all know the industry will obviously try to settle on a far softer definition than the one that the gambling harm advocates are going to present. But of course, if this legislation we've just seen is any guide, the industry is more likely to prevail. Now, ultimately, it'll be up to the general public to decide whether the legislation goes far enough. Australians, I think, are a pretty easygoing lot. Generally, we don't like the heavy hand of government interfering in our lives. But be that whether we're sitting at the kitchen table, the office desk, or on the couch having a punt before the footy, we sort of say, look, leave us alone. But with that said, Australians are also a pretty compassionate and open-minded mob who realise we're being saturated with betting advertisements, and our children, certainly, are starting to associate football with gambling in a way that their parents and grandparents never did. And the advent of online gambling via apps on smartphones, well, that's changed the game. And legislation has simply failed to keep pace. Now, you say yesterday's efforts, well, that's recognition that the public, generally speaking, want to at least see more done in this space. But despite the protestations, I reckon behind closed doors, the big online betting companies are going to be pretty pleased with where the government's landed on this one. Just 2 years ago, for them, it was looking a whole lot worse. But they lobbied hard, and they came out strong. Now, perhaps to flip one of those harm warnings on its head, I guess they now know, with the Albanese government at least, if you're an online betting house, yeah, you lose some, but you win more.
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0: Thanks for all the feedback. Appreciate it. 131873. Send the text. Keep them coming. 0460873873. Greg says, with all this stuff about the NDIS and thriving kids, he said, look, we're going to end up with a whole new bureaucracy and behavioural experts will be tasked with deciding whether a child goes from column A to column B. Kind of nice line here from Greg. He says, government initiatives and savings are an oxymoron. I think there's a lot of truth to that. Look, I'm yet to be convinced that thriving kids is actually, from a taxpayer's point of view, going to be a net benefit. It'll help the NDIS's bottom line because you're going to take, you know, hundreds of thousands or certainly tens of thousands of mildly autistic children off the NDIS. So you're going to save a lot of budgetary capital that way, okay? But if you then shift them over to this government program over here, which is partly funded by the states and they're yet to fully agree, I think, to kick the whole can in, well, then as taxpayers who funds all of government, I mean, are we in front? So I'm saying surely the main thing we've got to do is go and work out why in the first place we've seen this exponential explosion in diagnoses of autism, ADHD, ADD, and all these other neurodivergent conditions. They're real conditions. I'm not saying it's made up. It's legitimate. And I know people that are autistic. I know people that have ADHD. Many of them are medicated as a result and so on and so forth. But no one can tell me that this, you know, this rocket of a graph, if you were to look at the graph in numbers being diagnosed as positive over the last so many years, is legitimate. I mean, it's miraculously coincides with access to funding with the NDIS. Funny that. I mean, if you're to run a counter-experiment, you whip the NDIS away over the same period of time and see how many people got positive diagnoses for, you know, mild levels of autism, I think you'd see a very different rate of growth. Now, call me a cynic. I'm no medico, but I reckon you can take that to the bank. I mean, shouldn't we try to work out that first before we start shifting everyone over to Scheme B and start funding it over there? Or is that just too hard, too sensitive, too politically difficult in the modern age? You tell me. 131873. Just on the issue of the gambling law reform, I'm interested in your thoughts on this. This is to do with advertising, nothing to do with poker machines and everything here. This is betting agencies around live sports, so on and so forth. Now, I think most people would say too many ads, right? It's too in your face. And I hear that from a lot of people that have betting apps and have accounts, and they say, listen, this is too much. And, you know, I'm a 55-year-old adult. I can sort of cut through it, but my children are looking at this and their rhetoric around games is now not so much, oh, who's your favourite player? It's what are the odds? Who are you going to bet on for the first try score? You know, the psychology and the rhetoric is being manipulated, so the argument goes, by this bombardment of advertising, saturation. I got some sympathy with that argument, so I'm happy to taper it back. But I would imagine horse racing and things like that would be exempt. I'm yet to have that confirmed, but, I mean, we keep talking about football as if we're talking about rugby league and AFL and the like. But horse racing's a sport. I mean, how on earth would you have the Melbourne Cup coverage if you're not allowed to produce the odds 15 minutes before the race or 15 minutes after the race? I mean, that sort of doesn't work. Right? So I would imagine there'd be a carve-out somewhere for horse racing and perhaps Sky Sport or Sky Racing or whatever. It covers a lot of that. I don't know, but I can't imagine it would be practical for them not to be able to advertise odds and that sort of thing 15 minutes prior to a jump. Anyway, someone might be able to confirm that for me. 131873, the open line number. Now, the alleged Great Western Highway, just got a text here from Gregory, says traffic nightmare. Great Western Highway to Dunheved Road, Werrington, avoid at all costs. Roadworks on the bridge, one-way counterflow in operation. Thank you, Gregory. We'll get our traffic team onto that in just a moment. It's 24 to 1.
12: Hi, Leon Delaney. Today on Canberra Live, non-government senators unite against controversial aged care assessment tool. NTEU says proposed ANU reforms should go further. And Canberra Airport negotiating for new direct routes to China. Canberra Live from 3 on 2CC.
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0: Plenty of feedback. Thanks for all of that. Appreciate it. Keep it coming. 0460 873 873 or 131 873 for your open line calls. Now, back to the situation with the defence sites. I'm not going to let this go. We may not win, but by crikey, we're going to fight our best. Now, the plans for the sale of more than 60 sites continue to progress, and I think the government probably hopes we all just move on and just get this done behind the scenes. But you see, there is growing opposition to the sale of several certainly key historic and strategic sites. Victoria Barracks in Sydney, that's probably at the top of the list. There's a few in Melbourne, a couple in Brisbane, but HMAS Penguin on Sydney Harbour is also another one. Now, the fight to save that site continues. And there's a lot of work being done behind the scenes by some very good people to change the course on this one. But as you would have gathered from my conversation with the Assistant Minister for Defence, Peter Khalil, that was back in June, there are far more questions than answers, I think, surrounding the process. Now, I was interested to read this morning that the MP Zali Stegall had submitted a Freedom of Information request, an FOI, for what she described as basic site-specific information about HMAS Penguin down there in Mossman, but it's been rejected by defence. Rejected. Now, I've spoken with Zali before, the MP for Warringah, about this issue. There's certainly a local movement to save HMAS Penguin. I'm glad to say Zali's back with me on the line. Good to speak, Zali. Thanks again for your time.
2: Oh, thank you, Michael.
0: I mean, Defence, let's be blunt, as an organisation, certainly as a department, has never really been known for being readily forthcoming with information about anything. Secrecy is one of their strengths, it seems. But some basic FOI on, you know, site-specific data, I mean, surely that can be coughed up?
2: Well, absolutely. I think what we've heard from the Assistant Minister, the government and Defence is that they did a thorough review of defence assets and formed the view that certain sites could be divested. Now, surely part of that review is an assessment in relation to each site, the environmental, cultural, historical impact or value, any contamination of sites. And in particular in relation to HMS Penguin, there's an argument put forward by Defence that there's a cost-benefit analysis of moving certain activities from the current base to a new location. So the Freedom of Information request that I issued was to ask for, okay, well, give us some indication about all of what assessments actually have been done prior to this decision to partially divest, because surely it's informed by something.
0: Yeah.
2: But what seems to be the case is Defence has only identified two documents that would meet the criteria of my Freedom of Information request, and they've refused to disclose them. So I think there's two points that I can draw from this. Due diligence does not appear to have occurred in relation to this site, and then there's no transparency around the real basis on which they are divesting these unique sites from public, you know, that from public ownership through Defence to potentially private sale.
0: This wouldn't come as a surprise, though, would it, Zali? Really? I mean, from Defence?
2: Well, look, transparent. I appreciate that there are certain elements for Defence need transparency and secrecy, but we're not asking for, you know, the secret training method of the Navy divers. We're asking for things like cost-benefit, like the environmental impact, the conservation, the historical value of this site. I mean, HMS Penguin includes very rare angiofera forest that needs to be preserved and conservation. So how has Defence even turned their mind to this? There are so many questions, and the lack of transparency from the Albanese government on this decision really is galling, when only a couple of years ago the Prime Minister actually said he was against divesting sites like this, that they were national assets held on trust for the public good.
0: Well, it's interesting you raise that quote. I was just going to ask you off the back of that, aren't these sites, including HMAS Penguin, under Commonwealth protection, owned on behalf of the people of the nation?
2: Well, absolutely. I think they're very unique sites, right? They have incredible historical, cultural value, conservation value, but military value. And so one would expect the government and the defence of the day to have a very rigorous process before it engages on this strategy of divesting, which, because once gone, it's lost forever, right? And so we just don't have, I mean, there is just no indication as a result of this Freedom of Information request that they have done the necessary due diligence before arriving at this decision. I mean, I'm asking for transparency around, we don't even know the process by which the divestment is proposed to occur or when it will occur.
0: No.
2: So when
0: no.
2: will these assets move from defence to finance? Because that puts whole different priorities and process around how they are managed and what happens to them, right? So the lack of transparency is really problematic and really galling from the government.
0: But hang on, Zali, we've got, I mean, you'll excuse my cynicism here, but we've got this new whole transparent-oriented government in power now. I mean, they won on this ticket about, oh, everything's going to be, the disinfecting power of daylight's going to shine through government, and we're going to have the anti-corruption commissioner down there in Canberra, and it's all going to be tickety-boo. I mean, what happened?
2: Well, I can join you on that cynicism, because the reality is, under the Albanese government, there's actually been less disclosure of documents under freedom of information
0: requests.
2: Right. There's actually been a really concerted effort to hide decision making, and of course we know the National Anti-Corruption Commission is really not delivering on public expectation because of the lack of public hearings and transparency around what the work it's doing. So no, I think it's fair to say there has not been any transparency and accountability under the Albanese government.
0: Okay, what about the state government in New South Wales? I mean, they don't have jurisdictional control, but they could make changes in Macquarie Street, as any state government could do, be it in Brisbane or wherever, to really affect the potential value, sale value of a site, almost by default protecting it from developers. The New South Wales government seemed completely disinterested. I know that the Heritage Minister, Penny Sharp, don't know what heritage she's protecting, but she was on Tuesday accused of placing stronger heritage protections on a playground in Western New South Wales than on historic military sites, which I think is a pretty fair call. I mean, they seem to be completely missing in action.
2: Well, to be fair, I mean, these are ultimately defence and Commonwealth sites. So I think the responsibility at the moment lies with Commonwealth, and we need it to remain that way. Of course, there is the heritage listing and those protections that can be afforded through state government, and that is a concern. And obviously, who the intended potential, you know, who are these lands going to be divested to? There's a strong push locally around HMS Penguin that the Angostura Forest should be put into conservation into the Harbour Trust, which is a Commonwealth entity. It already manages a number of sites around our foreshore. There doesn't seem to be any long-term thinking around this decision. It's a short-term.
0: I mean, that's a shock. That really blew me when you said that. I couldn't believe it. No long-term thinking in this federal government, really.
2: Well, again, decisions like this are important, because these assets, that I think defence, and I think the view overwhelmingly in the community is they are held by defence and the government, by extension, on trust for the Australian people. And once they're privatised or divested and sold, they can't just be brought back. Heritage and history is lost forever. So we have to make sure this is done carefully and with proper due diligence. And it's clear in this case it's not. So the pressure needs to continue around these divestments.
0: I agree. That's why we're speaking. Just finally, I know there's a big focus on heritage, certainly with Victoria Barracks in Brisbane, Sydney and Melbourne, and I understand that. But I think to win the debate, if we've got any hope, it's got to be more than just a focus on heritage and environmental issues, although technically that might win the day in a court. But it's got to be about the actual living contemporary practicality of sites like HMAS Penguin and the Victoria Barracks at Paddington, still used, still relevant, still cutting edge, and with greater investment can continue to be so into the future. I mean, it's not just about protecting sandstone from the past, it's about protecting our security into the future, isn't it?
2: Oh, absolutely, and that's really the difference when we're talking about HMS Penguin. It is still an active base, and the government and defence have accepted the Navy diver facility and training continues to be active and is remaining there. It's the other services that are proposed to be relocated at a cost. And so the question is there a real cost benefit about relocating those services, or I've got to say, for me, it feels tokenistic that they're claiming a cost saving, but they will incur more costs somewhere else by relocating these services. So being able to question whether there genuinely is a cost-benefit analysis to relocating services rather than investing in the facilities that are there now and keeping them in public hands.
0: I agree. All right, well, we'll stay in touch. Thanks for your time. Appreciate it, Zali.
2: Thank you very much.
0: All right, Zali Steggall, MP there for Warringah in Sydney's Lower North Shore. Tell me what you think. So we're not going to let the whole defence site thing slide away, 67 sites in total. Some of them, by all means, sell. By all means. You know, there's some paddocks and whatever. Okay, they can go. But there are a couple of strategic sites that must not be sold. And the community must speak up. People power. Got to stop it. Got to stop it. This government's on a rip and a tear. And I don't think they care. Look, I'll just put it out there. I don't think they care much about our history. I don't think they care much. And when you deal with very historic entities like defence, often multi-generational enrolments, so on, and enlistments, so on, you know, to just go and bulldoze the sense of connection to place is, I think, terribly short-sighted for what in the scheme of things is not going to be a lot of money. Anyway, you can have your say. 131873.
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0: Six and a bit to one. G'day there, Shane.
28: Michael, how you going, mate?
0: Fine, thank you, mate.
28: It's funny how Zali Steggall and all the lefty friends, they don't want to spend one extra cent on defence, but they're quite willing to keep a couple of old abandoned defence places open. You can't even, the public can't even get in down there. I haven't seen a sub down there for 10 years. I mean,
0: They're not abandoned. They're not abandoned, Shane. These are still active defence sites.
28: Well, mate, the big ones are Jervis Bay. Why do we need one right in the middle of Mossman? We're not going to get bombed there.
0: How do you know? Surely they could.
28: Surely they can build 200 houses in there, 200 townhouses, and fix part of the housing problem. I mean, Zali's step once on each way bet.
0: In Mossman. How much do you reckon a townhouse in Mossman on the harbour's going to go for, Shane?
28: Oh, 5 million. But, well, mate, we've got to build them somewhere, don't we?
0: That'll fix the housing problem, won't it?
28: Well, we've got to build them somewhere, mate. We've got to start somewhere, don't we?
0: Yeah, but I think in an affordable area might be a good place to start.
28: How many
0: first home buyers are buying on the harbour in Mossman?
28: Well, mate, it takes the pressure off somewhere else, doesn't it? Well, I mean, what do we just leave it abandoned?
0: Off Bellevue Hill, mate. Oh, Shane, I think that's the silliest argument I've heard all day. I appreciate the call, but I think you're dead wrong. It's 4-1.
29: 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Today on Canberra Live, non-government senators unite against controversial aged care assessment tool. NTEU says proposed ANU reforms should go further. And Canberra Airport negotiating for new direct routes to China. Canberra Live from 3 on 2CC.
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0: Oh, by the way, Phil, did you send us out yet? I got a press release today from the ABS saying that for households that haven't completed their census, do it now. So I can only imagine they're sending this out because there must be a stack of houses that refused to complete the form. Otherwise, why send out the reminder? We might talk about that after the news.
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32: Partly cloudy, a top of 18 degrees in Canberra today from the Capital Radio Newsroom. Good afternoon. I'm Jeff Tyler. The Sydney Swans say they're embarrassed and ashamed by the actions of their players at the centre of a Melbourne hotel scandal. The five have been stood down for the rest of the season. Chief Executive Matthew Pavlich says it's for breaching club standards separate from the alleged sexual assault of a woman, which is still under investigation.
33: It was staying out late, it was drinking, it was continuing to continue their night, it was bringing women back to the hotel. It was a long way short of what we expect of our players. and we're holding them to a really high standard, but they were well short of anywhere near that standard.
32: Club Chairman Andrew Pridham AO says they've acted quickly to address the matter, which has effectively torpedoed their season.
2: I want to offer an apology, a sincere apology, to the community, to our many, many fans. Our corporate partners have been amazingly supportive of us, understanding that we are attempting to deal with this matter as quickly as we can, as honestly as we can, given the constraints of the police inquiry.
32: In other news, seven teenagers have been arrested in separate incidents involving stolen vehicles yesterday. James Wybrow reports.
3: The first incident occurred at 10 a.m. when police observed a stolen car in Lynham, following the vehicle until it collided with a taxi outside the National Museum of Australia. Three occupants, a 15-year-old girl, 17-year-old boy and 19-year-old man, fled the vehicle and into the museum with the trio arrested. In a separate incident, four other teenagers, aged between 14 and 17, were caught travelling in a stolen vehicle near Melba High School and arrested. Five of the seven teenagers were known to police, and two, the 19-year-old man and one of the 17-year-old boys, were subject to good behaviour obligations at the time of their arrests. James Wybrow, Capital Radio News.
32: Labor's bill to curb spending on the NDIS will today clear its final parliamentary hurdle. Federal politics reporter Nelson Scott.
4: The Albanese government's bill to rein in the ballooning National Disability Insurance Scheme passed through the Senate overnight and will today clear the lower house. It follows a deal struck between Labor and the Coalition to cut $37 billion from the NDIS over 4 years and remove around 240,000 participants. Health Minister Mark Butler says the changes will bring the program back to its original purpose.
5: Something was going to have to give at some stage unless the scheme was put back on track.
4: But Green Senator David Shoebridge claims hundreds of thousands of disabled Australians will be left without support.
6: There'll be families who are living with these consequences for years.
4: Labor's reforms to restrict gambling, advertising and inducements will also become law this week.
32: And a heads up for motorists, ACT policing is alerting locals about traffic disruptions that may occur today and tomorrow due to the Prime Minister of Thailand visiting Canberra. Traffic disruptions may occur today until 9 p.m. in the city and parliamentary triangle and to and from the airport.
14: Sports update.
32: The Canberra Raiders are gearing up for a sensational send-off for club veteran Josh Papali'i, their last home game of the season at GIO Stadium. It's been renamed Papa's House, with other activities in place to celebrate the most capped Raider. Hooker Tom Starling says there's plenty of mixed emotions.
19: Yeah, it's a special week. Very, very privileged to be a part of it on a personal level. And I know the club's making it very special for Josh and his family because he deserves it. The most capped Raider and everything he's done here at the club.
32: And nine Brumbies have been selected in the Wallabies squad to face Argentina. Alan Alaalatoa, Billy Pollard, Lachie Shaw, Charlie Kale and Rob Valentini represent the forward pack. That's the latest from the Capital Radio newsroom.
30: 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Alexander Watson Insulation. Canberra's cold. Your house doesn't have to be.
32: Partly cloudy, a top of 18 degrees in Canberra today. Got an overnight low of 5, showers increasing tomorrow, and a top of 17. Friday, a possible shower and a top of 17 degrees. Saturday morning, frost, mostly sunny, and a top of 18 degrees.
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21: A recent auction of a development block in the suburb of Wright failed to attract even a single bidder. Convener of the Molonglo Valley Community Forum, Tom Adam.
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9: Now, across Australia, yeah. Back to Afternoons with Michael McLaren.
0: Yeah, plenty of feedback. Let's do it. 131-873 and on the text line 0460-873-873. I just before the news snuck in a little reference there to the census because I got a note from the ABS. Of course, they're conducting all of this. They love stats and numbers. Or I suppose they do, don't they? Otherwise, they wouldn't have a job. But they say for households that haven't completed their census yet, do it now. The census is compulsory. And every person in Australia on census night must be counted. This includes international students, visitors, visa holders and babies. And if a household doesn't have a census letter, needs help completing their form, or would prefer a paper form, they say we're here to help. Complete the census online or call 1-800-181-227. 1-800-181-227. So, Olivia thankfully read further down than I did. And it says here, more than 9 million households have completed their census so far. But I think I'm right in saying there's roughly 10.5 million households in Australia. So, yeah, it's still the better part of, well, more than, I think 10% of households, not individuals, households, have failed to be counted in the census. I mean, I would have thought if that stat remains, then the statistics from the census itself is almost null and void, isn't it? I mean, you can't have a snapshot of the nation on a given moment in time and have at least 10% not counted. I mean, that's more than the margin of error. Scotty on the text says, I'm not surprised if many households in Australia failed to fill out the census form because I feel like many Australians think that the government hasn't done an awful lot for them for the last couple of years, so why should they be spending their time filling out government paperwork? He says, I get it. Okay, that's from Scotty. That might be right. Thank you for the text. Lisa, hello.
10: Oh, hello, Michael. Look, thanks very much for highlighting this issue with the site at HMAS Penguin. Sure. I just want to draw attention quickly to a rally that HPG is organising on the October the 11th. HPG has been spearheading this campaign for some time now. So if you go onto our website, can I give you the website?
0: Of course you can.
10: Yes, www.hpg.org.au.
0: Is HPG, forgive me, is that Harbour Protection Group? Is that what HPG is?
10: Yes, they're Headland Preservation Group. And we've been spearheading this campaign for quite some time now, and you'll find the history of the campaign and, you know all the issues highlighted. So if anybody wants to stay in touch with this, the development of this rally, please look at the website and you'll get all the updates.
0: Well, good on you. Appreciate the call, Lisa. We'll keep at it. We'll do it. Well, look, I can't guarantee victory. I can't, but we've got to try, don't we? I mean, otherwise, why are we here? So hpg.org.au. Thanks for the call. Appreciate that. Hello, Siv.
11: G'day, Michael. How are you going?
0: Look, I'm all right. How are you?
11: I got the lurgy, but see, the advantage for me with the lurgy is I developed sort of golden tonsils voice for a while, but I just don't like the price I have to pay for it.
0: Yep. Da, da, da, da, da, da,
11: yeah. Hello, world. Yeah. Look, I...
0: gargle with a bit of Alvaline, that'll...
11: Yeah, I mean. Look, I just wanted to come in on your conversation a bit earlier about these gambling reforms.
0: Yeah.
11: And look, I was listening to some stuff out of the Senate. They were talking about all this. And I have a lot of sympathy for people who are harmed by, you know, excessive gambling and addiction. So I think we all do if we think about it.
0: Yeah.
11: But what I don't like, and I will say this, what I don't like is the Puritans and the Greens, and they are Puritans, who'd rather see gambling banned or whatever. I don't want to see that.
0: It's compromise, isn't it? There's got to be a compromise. I think we all say, look, there's too much advertising and saturation. It's not good for the kids.

0: taken up by the Greens.
1: I agree. Well said, Siv. Great call. I hope you get over that lurgy. And, I mean, look, it's like with anything in life, extremes or fundamentalists, they're always beyond the reservation. The sensible people are inside the fence. And, you know, look, I don't think the reforms went anywhere near far enough yesterday, but equally, I'm glad they didn't go as far as some were suggesting. It's about balance. Now, on the census, what happened with you, Leslie?
2: For me?
1: Yeah, that's you.
2: Oh, well, you didn't say my name.
1: What's your name?
2: Leslie.
1: I did say Leslie.
2: Did you? Didn't hear you. Sorry, Michael.
1: Well, that's all right. Oh, let me say it again. Hello, Leslie.
2: Hello, Michael. Thank you.
1: No trouble.
2: Michael, we did our census on the Tuesday night. We posted it at midday on Wednesday. Completed.
1: Yeah.
2: We had a knock on the door, I think it was Tuesday, yesterday, or it might have been the day before. Somebody, I live in a retirement village,
1: okay.
2: asking, had we done our census? Now, here they are still asking people who haven't done their census, would they, you know, get on with it? Well, they've been asking us for nearly 3 weeks now to do it. But someone come knocking on my door 3 days after I mailed it, and the snail mail surely didn't have it to them by Monday or Tuesday.
1: No.
2: I mean, what's going on?
1: Okay. So you've completed it. It's on its way, but you're getting knocks on the door saying, where's your census?
2: Yeah. Have you done it?
1: And so you said you did. So what happened then? They said, oh, thanks, and they moved on? Or?
2: That's right. Then they moved on.
1: Yeah.
2: Well, and we had the wire door shut because you never know who's going to knock on your door.
1: I know, they might want money. Yeah, that's right.
2: But, you know, it's not even enough time for your census paper to get to wherever it's going.
1: Well, look, A probably isn't talking to B or C or D, but it's a massive undertaking. I'll grant them that much. It's a big continent and there's X number of people. And look, just hopefully no one knocks on your door again. Hopefully they receive it and, you know, Leslie's family's counted and you don't hear from them for another 5 years.
2: That's right, but these people are already employed by someone to come and knock on your door and get paid for it 3 days later.
1: Yeah, I understand. All right, well, look, let me know if they knock again, would you, Leslie?
2: Oh, no, I won't. They won't come back.
1: Oh, why? You told them off, did you?
2: No, I didn't tell them off. No,
1: have you got one of those signs on the door saying, beware of the vicious dog or something? Yeah?
2: No, but my friend has one which says something about wine.
1: Wine.
2: Can't think of when I have to tell you. It's a funny thing.
1: Yeah.
2: Something about wine. I won't ring you when I tell you when I find it though.
1: Oh, you should. I'd like to find out.
2: Oh, as soon as I get off the phone, I'll remember it.
1: Yeah. Well, then you can call the team off air and let them know. All right. And then they'll let me know, and I'll broadcast it. How about that?
2: Yeah, that sounds good. Okay, Michael.
1: All right, thanks, Leslie. All the best. Nice to hear from you. 131873. Yeah, Dorset. I just thought, how many? You walk every now and then. You walk along, you know, neighbourhood street, and someone's on the gate. You know, got that sign of it looks like a Rottweiler with all the fangs out. And I sort of wonder, do they really have a dog? But that's maybe just how I think. I think, are they just trying this on, or they've really got a ferocious four-legged canine out the back? I don't know. Some people do have strange door signs. There's no doubt about it. G'day, Steve.
3: Yeah, g'day, Michael. I belong to a sub-branch out in the West, and my idea for these new military sites, especially places like Victoria Barracks and Glenbrook,
1: yes,
3: is to repurpose them. And we've put through a proposal to my sub-branch, which has been accepted, and it's all been to the far west sub-branches that a person went to and had a meeting. And it's also been accepted that the sub-branches can get together and purchase some of these sites, such as Glenbrook, which is up for sale, and they've got a beautiful hotel there that used to be the Lura Hotel, and it's now a site for the Air Force. And we've come up with a great big proposal to buy this land and to repurpose it for not housing or anything else, but for veterans that need mental health. You could have a

0: hospital there. You could have a mental health. You could have counseling. You could even use the hotel that's actually the rooms that are there. You could actually use them for hiring out, and you could get some of your money back that way. But just to sell places like Victoria Barracks is crazy.
1: I agree. Yeah, look, there's 67 sites on the list, aren't there? The better part of the high 50s to 60 aren't very controversial, and indeed in the cases you're speaking of, if there's military connections or RSL sub-branches or something that can get together and then capitalise on those sites, I think that's a fantastic synergy. But you're right, there's a few, what do they say, jewels in the crown, Steve? They shouldn't be touched.
0: Well, this one, this Glenbrook is well, they've got a big pool there, they've got a big a hotel that or used to be a hotel, it was now offices for the Air Force. But they also have cadets. They have about 150 cadets that go there. Mm-hmm. They have gyms. They have medical treatment rooms and all this. And none of that would have to be upgraded or anything else. They just have to apply to the government for some grants that they are offering freely.
1: Okay. Well, I appreciate that. Look, if you can send some details in due course, I'd be interested to just have a little look at all of that. Steve, I appreciate it. Thank you for the call. A lot of calls. Hi, Lucy.
2: Hi, how are you going, Michael?
1: I'm good. So you work with the census, hey?
2: Yes, I'm a casual field officer for the census. Yep. And obviously part of that is in the city areas they would have received their letter, which just would have had the code. So obviously if it's an older person, they might have had to request a full census form. In the country areas where I'm from, we had to go out to properties and actually deliver and try and, encourage obviously residents to fill in their census forms, Michael. Now, we were then given our workload list from Friday the 14th. So even though it's like 3 days after the census had actually been the census night, and so we had been advised by the ABS to start going out and door knocking from the 14th as our workload schedule had been updated. And I can see in the app that they're giving us that every day it's reducing as the census, the ABS is receiving more and more, obviously, forms coming back. I think they were counting on the fact that a lot of people would submit online. But that's the reason I thought I'd just ring up in response to that other lady's call, just to let you know that obviously, that they are directing their casual field staff to go out there and actually start door knocking now and following up on the census forms, even though, as I said, as they're receiving them via Australia Post, that is getting updated day by day.
1: Okay, so there's a central database, essentially, that's the running tally, yes, as they all come in, right?
2: Yes, absolutely. So as they're coming in, they're being scanned, and then what's actually happening is around your workload, specifically for the area that you've been designated, it will, start to come down day by day as the ABS are receiving either your online submission or your form. So that's why, no offence to that lady, but that's probably why that she had the door knock, because they hadn't received it at that point, or as they're processing it.
1: Yes.
2: And so that would have come up on the census officer's list of households to go and follow up on.
1: Makes sense to me. Look, I'm sure it's not a perfectly linear program because of the nature and the scale of it. Just while you're there, if I could, Lucy, I've just got a question here from someone. Says, read the census. I've contacted the 1-800 number that I read out many times. The person says, I've asked to request a paper form, but I've not yet received one, and the first call I made was July 30, so here we are on August 19. What might have happened, do you think?
2: Well, depending on the area that they're obviously in, so again, in the city areas, people would have just received the code, and some people are not internet au fait. And I think, again, I'm just a casual. I don't actually work for the ABS. I'm a casual officer.
1: Yeah, yeah.
2: So I don't know the inner machinations of it, but it could have then got lost in the post, but I know for the country specific and the properties that they had staff prior to census night going out and trying to encourage a lot of those properties to actually fill in the census form. They had the full forms versus where in the city areas they would have just had that cover letter with the code on it.
1: Yeah.
2: I suppose thinking that obviously people being city-based have a better internet connection. They can go to the library to maybe fill in the census.
1: Yeah, it's easier.
2: Home,
1: yeah, I get that. That's a great point. I appreciate all of that, Lucy. I think we learned a bit there. Thank you so much.
2: You're welcome. I just thought I'd ring just in response to that lady's call.
1: Yeah, good on you. I appreciate that. That's the power of the open line. Wonderful. Thanks, Lucy. 131873. More after this.
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1: Now get your personal finance questions ready. Blake Went will be in the house shortly. Hope he hasn't gone to the Theatre Royal again. Hope he does come here. He did look rather comfortable in those sort of rather regal red velvet carpeted areas, I have to say. 131-873. Now on the door signs, the man's put his name on here, but look, I won't because it's not a common name, and if his wife's listening, I don't think she'd be happy. Anyway, the text message here says, Michael, I've got a picture of my wife on my front door. That's enough to scare any would-be burglary. That's not nice, Rene. Shouldn't be doing that. Oh, I mentioned him, didn't I? Hello, Gary.
12: Hello, Michael. Yeah. How are you?
1: Good, mate. I'm well.
12: Yeah, good. Well, just in response to, you know, Lucy that's working for the census, I just want to put forward, how about the tens of thousands of homeless people that didn't even get a chance to register where they're living?
1: Well, that's a very good question. I should know the answer, Gary, and I don't know how the homeless population is calculated. There would be an element of it that is captured because they may be couch surfing or something, so they're in a property on that Tuesday night and they are counted as a result. But those on the street, I mean, that's a different story.
12: I'm talking about the people on the street living in their cars.
1: Yeah, I don't know. It's a good question, Gary. Can you leave that with me? And I'll get it. Look, there must be an answer because we've been doing census since the Roman times. I guess there would be a way to somehow tabulate the homeless population. I have a feeling that field officers, perhaps a bit little like what Lucy was doing, do go and visit known places for the homeless, you know, tent communities and parks, cars. That the ABS website, in fact, suggests that is what happens. So I'm sure some are captured. How many? I don't know. Good question, Gary. I'll get a definitive answer. Thank you so much for the call, 131873. Now, just to this situation, this is for our listeners on 2GB, the alleged Great Western Highway. Now, the Federal Transport Minister, Catherine King, was out there today telling everyone how wonderful the Albanese government is because they've decided to tip $100 million to match the New South Wales government's $100 million to fix the Victoria Pass. A press release came out this morning, and this was a joint press release with Jenny Aitchison, the New South Wales Road Minister, saying that the Albanese government has announced it's going to share the cost of rebuilding and future-proofing the Great Western Highway at Victoria Pass. The funding will also see an additional eastbound climbing lane delivered, so as you go up the hill eastbound, permanently widening the link between the Blue Mountains and the Central West. Okay, that's good. We need that. But as they say here, $100 million has been allocated by the Commonwealth, matching the $100 million committed by the New South Wales government in the 2026-27 state budget. And this is rather sort of helpful little bit of arithmetic. They then say bringing the total budget for the project to $200 million. Well, I mean, who would have thought? Hey? It's difficult mathematics. I know you're $100 from this and $100 from that. And then they handily inform us that equals $200. Dear, oh dear. I know the NAPLAN results aren't that flash, but Struth, I'm sure we can get that right. Anyway, the reason I mention all of this rather sarcastically is, you know, oh, we're giving $100 million. Oh, we're so generous. This is the same minister and the same federal government that whipped $2.3 billion away in 2023. They think we forget these sort of things. But there's the internet. It archives stories. And I've got very tuned-in listeners that send me links, emails. So Catherine King, back in 2023, slashed and burned all sorts of building projects that the former coalition federal government had decided that they would help fund, including a contribution toward what would have been a tunnel between Medlow Bath and the Western Plains coming out at Hartley Valley under Blackheath, under Mount Victoria. Now, that wasn't fully funded, but there was about $2 billion on the table. And the state government said they were going to do this. And so, you know, the money would have happened eventually, right? And now they've got the hide to come out and say, oh, you know, we're going to give $100 million. Well, it's better than a poke in the eye, but I tell you what, it's nothing like $2.3 billion. Now, of course, at the time they decided they'd slash and burn that one, not that they changed the total funding pool for infrastructure, they just redirected it in the direction that the Albanese team thought was best. So, you know, suburban rail loop in very Labor Melbourne. Yeah, more and more. Yeah, I mean, the merits of that project are very questionable. Cost blowouts, the whole thing. Yeah, you have more. Got to get that done. But the main east-west road between Sydney and the Central West, oh, no, no, you can, no, nothing for you. No, we don't need that. And, of course, at the time in what was proved to be a rather prescient statement, the Blackheath Action Group's spokesperson, a fellow called Michael Pagg, said that the current road is suffering from ongoing damage, still uses, as he said, convict-built architecture in the form of the 190-year-old Victoria Pass, Mount Victoria, adding, and I quote, "You've got a road that goes back to the convict days. This is what we're left with as the main road west of Sydney," end quote. Well, as we know, in March of this year, that old bit of kit finally gave way. And we're now where we're at. As I said, I scoffed a little bit rather facetiously when Zali Steger was speaking about a lack of vision from government. Well, I mean, here's another example. One of a gazillion. Lack of vision. So we'll take the $100 million, but let's not forget the $2.3 billion that weren't forthcoming as of 2023. Well, someone is across all the detail, of course. Madeline McNeil, good afternoon.
13: Good afternoon, Michael. Five Sydney Swans players have been stood down for the rest of the AFL season for breaching expected behaviours and standards. Club bosses have stressed their decision to penalise those involved is independent of an ongoing Victoria Police investigation. Latest data shows there's been a slowdown in Australia's wages growth, in a sign the Reserve Bank may continue to keep interest rates on hold. And avoid smoke warnings have been issued on the Gold Coast as fire crews battle a significant house fire. And social media giant Meta is on trial in the US over claims it deliberately designed its platforms to be addictive to young people. In sport, the Waratahs have confirmed the return of former coach Michael Checker. The 2014 Super Rugby title-winning TAS coach has signed for next season with an option for 2028. Thanks, Michael. There'll be more news and sport at 2.
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1: Not bad in Brizzy today. Partly cloudy, but 23 at the airport, 22 Gatton, 23 Ipswich, 23 Logan Central, 22 today, and Redcliffe, 22, but 22. Now there could be a shower or two tomorrow in the city. 3 mil or so, top of 23. Looks all right for Friday. As for Rocky today, partly cloudy and 25, partly cloudy and 26 tomorrow. Gladstone, 24 today, again partly cloudy. Sydney, 20 in the city, partly cloudy. Penrith, 21. Liverpool, 21. 21, Parramatta and Campbelltown. Bondi, 18. Terry Hills, 18. Richmond, today, 22. As for tomorrow, partly cloudy and 23. They're now talking about maybe 7 mil of rain on Friday. So showers, a top of 22. So if you're coming to any of the 2GB outside broadcasts, bring your umbrella or bring your poncho, or you might need it. We'll be inside in Parramatta. Don't worry about that. Canberra today, partly cloudy in 18. Tuggeranong the same tomorrow. Showers increasing, a top of 17. Possible early shower Friday, same temperature, 17. Lithgow, 15 and partly cloudy today. Orange the same. Budgie, 19. Bathurst, 17. Katoomba, 15. Springwood, 19. Tomorrow for 2LT listeners, partly cloudy and 16. Maybe a mil of rain, and then maybe another 6 mil or so at the top on Friday. Showers and 13. Sunny Saturday, though, which looks good. And Queanbeyan, I knew you thought we forgot. We didn't. Queanbeyan, partly cloudy in 18. Goulburn, 18 and partly cloudy. Yes, want to be a bit different there. 19 and partly cloudy conditions. Well, thousands of small and medium Aussie businesses are selling on Amazon, like the three friends from Melbourne who created Lash Therapy after struggling to find eye serum without all of those harsh chemicals. And then there's Pete from Not Just a Patch in Marrickville. 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Tony, you are a volunteer with the homeless, are you?
14: Yeah, that's right. Every Sunday in Woolloomooloo.
1: And tell me how the census works in that respect, mate.
14: Just as we were packing up on dark, a couple of ladies appeared and were talking to some of the rough sleepers, and we sort of wandered over and said, what's happening? And we had a conversation about how they were doing the census, etc. And they'd been down pretty much apparently every day that week to catch who was there that day.
1: Okay, that's good to know. So there's been a constant presence trying to capture that statistically.
14: Yep, apparently that's so. Some of them weren't real happy, but the rest of them were okay.
1: Okay, well, that's good. I appreciate you letting us know, Tony. That helps paint the picture. Thank you, mate. Have a great Wednesday. It's going on 24 minutes to 2.
3: Hi, Leon Delaney. Today on Canberra Live, non-government senators unite against controversial aged care assessment tool. NTEU says proposed ANU reforms should go further. And Canberra Airport negotiating for new direct routes to China. Canberra Live from 3 on 2CC.
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8: Well, here he is, the wonderful Blake Wendt. So if you've got a question about your personal finances, maybe about your super or something to do with retirement and making sure there's money in the bank, so on and so forth, he's here and he's ready to help wherever you happen to be, Brisbane, Sydney, Canberra, wherever. 131 873. Hello, Blake.
9: G'day, Michael. Good to see you.
8: Okay, you got spousal splitting on your mind again, I see. Well, what do you want to say about that?
9: Sort of that time of year where we sort of need to look at spouse splitting and I'm talking in the context of superannuation.
8: Not on that,
9: you know, whatever you've got in mind.
8: But, not matrimonial.
9: Okay. Yes, so this is financial. So, you know, spouse splitting. So what happens there is you can look at transferring 85% of your concessional contributions that you've made throughout the year to a spouse. And so this could be good if you're, you know, wanting to shift monies to a younger spouse because you're going to hit the age pension age sooner. So you're, you know, there might be a bit of an age difference and you're thinking, well, you know, we're eventually wanting to plan for this and we're a few years away from age pension age. Let's start to try to shift monies into a super fund that is in the younger spouse's name, which is going to be shielded from Centrelink's assessment. Mm-hmm. So that could be one reason why you do it. The other one is just, well, your spouse may have stayed at home to raise children or have done certain things where, you know, they haven't been able to build up their superannuation balance and you're just trying to level the playing field a little bit. So you can shift monies across. You don't get any tax benefit for doing it, but you're just helping to get money across to a spouse's superannuation fund. The thinking around this really is we want to try to do this closer or at the start of a financial year. You don't want to let it run on for too long because you can forget things and you miss the opportunity to do the shifting. So we're in a sort of a new financial year. We're sort of 6 weeks in. Good to sort of submit this to a super fund that will allow you to do this. So just check with your super fund that they will allow you to make this spouse splitting.
8: But some don't.
9: Some are a little bit funny about it. Yeah, they don't allow you to transfer because what's happening is your super fund is transferring it to potentially another super fund and they don't like money walking out the door.
8: Well, obviously, okay.
9: So, but 85%. Now, the reason why it's 85% is because there's a 15% tax on your concessional contributions and so you're just transferring the net amount across to your spouse. So it's a good one to think about. It's a good one when we're planning for the future. I suppose another reason why you'd want to do it is if your balance is getting close to that $2.1 million cap.
8: That'd be nice.
9: That would be nice. Then you're saying, okay, well, I'm going to hit my cap soon. My spouse isn't. Let's shift some monies into their name.
8: Okay, so it's about maximising the return, really, isn't it?
9: Exactly. And the tax effectiveness of super. So you're trying to get as much into that tax-free environment in pension phase down the track. And then also there might be some benefits around age pension and just sort of levelling the playing field. So you just want to, you know, think about these things. It's not overly common that you do some spouse splitting.
8: Okay, I just want to ask you, it's all perfectly legal. This is a legitimate strategy. Yeah, ATO,
9: certainly.
8: I know. I just want that confirmed because if you want to do a similar thing as some political parties are now advocating with tax,
9: yes,
8: you can't. So why are we allowing it with super and we're not allowing it with our PAYE earners?
9: Well, I suppose, yeah. So this is, yeah. So the policy that's been presented to us was that you might have one, one.
8: So income splitting essentially income splitting, is what they're advocating. Yeah.
9: Exactly. Now, our current rules are that if you earn the income, you should pay tax on your income, not someone who's not working. So where people get caught out, they have a business, they're operating a family trust, they do all the work, and so they're generating the money. The money comes into the trust structure, and then they split it with the wife or they split it with the kids or whoever. That's a no-no. You're meant to pay tax on the money that you generate, and if you get sort of found out that you're doing that, then you can get into a bit of trouble. So if you've earned the income, you need to pay tax on that based on current rules. The proposed changes are that you can earn the income, and then I suppose how they would administer it would be you do a joint, or you probably split it up in the tax return.
8: And then pay tax at the end of the financial year.
9: Exactly, yeah. And so then you say, okay, well, if, husband earns $200,000, wife earns $50,000, there's $250,000, split it equally between the two.
8: $70,000 her way and lower his tax.
9: Exactly. Yeah. Right, yeah. Okay. And so, look, that makes sense. That will help the household, which is great. Is it just to give money back to people? Is it, what are we trying to achieve here? It's a great money for the taxpayer, but what's the government getting out of it, I suppose? Are they expecting that more people will spend more money? I mean,
8: well, I tell you what they could do. They could just sort of forget about trying to slow down bracket creep for a moment. Say, yeah, well, look, just, use the system and do your best. I mean, that would make life easier for them. But I just get the other aspect of this, of course, is, employers pay super,
9: yep,
8: based off your earnings.
9: Yes.
8: So if we were to have income splitting, technically the earner would still be getting the super.
9: Yes.
8: But the income could then, after it reaches the bank account, be sent over to the partner.
9: Mm-hmm.
8: The super component that went with it wouldn't be dragged with it.
9: No.
8: I don't know if that'd be a problem. It'd be an inconsistency. Well,
9: that's where a bit of spouse splitting would come into play. And
8: well, this is it.
9: Well, so does the government force you to spouse
8: back to where split? We started.
9: Yeah, that's a good point. But at the end of the day, what are they trying to achieve? It sounds great in the headlines, what are we trying to achieve? Your point about bracket creep, maybe we need to see that, these tax brackets are going up with inflation or wage growth, whatever the case may be. Are they able to be increased? And so our tax-free threshold increases. Maybe we need a higher tax-free threshold, $18,200. Maybe it's not enough. Maybe we want it to be at $30,000. That would be maybe a better way to go rather than trying to do these spouse splitting of incomes. That would provide lower income earners with a better amount of or a higher amount of their money being saved.
8: Yep, that's it. Mm. That's it. Okay, 131873, we've got a question for Blake. Otherwise, fire off a text, 0460873873. Jason's done that. He says, I've sold an investment property. I'll be hit with $40,000 capital gains tax.
9: Mm-hmm.
8: Can I offset that by putting money into super and backdated super concessions?
9: Yes, so there's a couple of rules around this. So you have to, depending on age, so less than 67, no issues at all, working, not working. Over 67 years of age, you have to meet a work test, so 40 hours of work in a 30-day period. Now, once you've met that condition, the next thing to do is to check your starting, the beginning of the financial year, what was your starting balance or what was your superannuation balance? Provided that it was less than $500,000, we can then look back. And we can look back five financial years and use up any unused concessional contributions that, you've put some money in from the employer or salary sacrificed or whatever the case may be. If you've got any space available, then you can allocate that in the current financial year, plus then the $32,500 cap that you've got this year. So there's a bit of wiggle room here, and it can help to offset a lot of the capital gain. One caution I would just sort of present is that, there has been a change to our tax rate. So if you get up to $45,000 of income, your tax rate above the tax-free threshold is 15% this financial year. Putting money into super, you are going to pay a tax rate of 15%. So you're not getting as much value if you push your income below $45,000. It'll look good. You'll get a bit of a refund and then you'll say, great, I've gotten money back. This is fantastic. but you're going to be paying for it in super. So just question whether or not it's worthwhile doing that. Mm-hmm. But I would always just sort of say, okay, target 45,000 now. There's a Medicare levy, another 2%, so maybe you save 2% and maybe that excites you. Great, go for it. But 2%, if you're sort of, you know, you're a 40-year-old locking it up for 20 years, 2%'s not really a huge amount.
8: All right, good on you, Jason. 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
8: Blake Wentz here from Pretzel. Just before we get back to Blake, Carol's just phoned through with a situation in Parramatta. What's happening on the roads, Carol?
20: Yeah, there's a pretty big accident there on the corner of MacArthur and Victoria Road, Parramatta.
8: And what is it, cars or is there a truck or what?
20: From what I could see, it looks like a car nose to tail and then maybe the truck behind. But there's fire engines and police and that there.
8: All right, I'm glad they're there.
20: The road is blocked.
8: Okay, Carol, appreciate that. Thank you for letting us know. For our listeners in Western Sydney, intersection MacArthur and Victoria Road in Parramatta, a couple of cars, maybe even a truck there. So emergency services on the scene, roads are blocked. We'll get a full update with our traffic team shortly. Rick, you've got a question for Blake?
21: Yeah, afternoon, Mick and Blake. I took an eligible termination payment back in 2007 paid that off the mortgage, mm-hmm. and since become employed again and started super all over again from scratch. Mm-hmm. And my wife has considerable amount more than I do. I've turned 60 and set up a retirement account. Can she contribute to my super, or has she got to be over 60 to do that?
9: Okay, so in terms of the retirement account, have you started a transition to retirement income stream, or what's or is it an account?
21: I was able to access 10% of my.
9: So, look, it gets a bit tricky with spouse splitting. So, if you've got eligibility to access your super and your wife's below preservation age, I'd say the best thing to do would be to allocate funds from after-tax monies because you've got access to the superannuation. It gets a little bit... it goes against the intent of superannuation, which is to fund retirement, because she would be transferring pre-tax monies across to yourself. You would then have access to those monies to pull back out. And so it gets a little bit tricky to say, well, I shouldn't be able to access these funds. So I'd say in your case, just to be safe, just use after-tax monies, which may not be what you want to do anyway. You may say, well, look, we just want to keep it in super. Perhaps we want to just have access to these funds later on. But if the if you sort of go down that path of spouse splitting and then you pull out the funds, it's a little bit like, well, okay, you've got this tax deduction, but you've gained access to the funds anyway, so you've sort of washed the money. So I'd just be careful with that, Rick, and get some advice. Speak to an advisor about this before doing anything, just to make sure that you do things properly. But if she's got more money, great. That's that's good. See it as one pull, and then move forward and get there in retirement.
8: All right, good on you, Rick. Now I've got about a minute left here. Danny, you've got a question about CGT.
0: Hello.
8: Hi.
0: I've got a question. I've got two investment properties. I've just had my tax done, and the minister keeps saying that it's grandfathered, but the accountant told me that my situation would change from the 1st of July 2027. I'd go under the new rules. Is it grandfathered or isn't it?
9: Okay, so negative gearing, yes, that's grandfathered. So you can still benefit from negative gearing. So if you get a tax deduction for the expenses that you're claiming on those properties, yeah, there's no difference there. Capital gains, that's what's changing. So you're going to go into the indexation method. Now, the indexation method does mean that you will pay some slightly different amounts of capital gains tax if you do choose to sell it. But negative gearing, that's grandfathered. Capital gains, just speak to your accountant about that if you are thinking about making a decision to sell the property.
8: Good on you, Danny. Thank you. I'm sure that helps. 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Good to see you.
9: Good to see you, Michael.
8: See you next week.
9: See you there.
8: There is the great Blake Wind.
1: 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Today on Canberra Live, non-government senators unite against controversial aged care assessment tool. NTEU says proposed ANU reforms should go further. And Canberra Airport negotiating for new direct routes to China. Canberra Live from 3 on 2CC.
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8: 2 o'clock news coming up, and then, of course, the wonderful Chook. I've just got the strangest press release I think I've ever been sent. It's come from RMIT University, and it's to do with flora and fauna and another F and the Labor Party. I'll tell you about it after two.
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11: Sydney Swans officials are apologising to fans as they stand down five players linked to an incident in Melbourne for the rest of the season. Isaac Heaney, Nick Blakey, Chad Warner, James Jordan and Riley Bice won't be eligible for selection for the remainder of the 2026 season. The club met to decide on sanctions for breaches of expected behaviours and standards. Chief Executive Matthew Pavlich says they are deeply disappointed with the behaviour but stressed the action is independent of the police investigation into an alleged sexual assault.
12: Staying out late, it was drinking, it was continuing to continue their night, it was bringing women back to the hotel. It was a long way short of what we expect of our players, and we're holding them to a really high standard.
11: The woman at the centre of the sexual assault allegations is now believed to have completed a formal statement to police. Seven teenagers have been arrested in separate incidents involving stolen vehicles yesterday. The first incident, police saw a stolen car in Lynham following the vehicle until it collided with a taxi outside the National Museum of Australia. Three occupants, a 15-year-old, 17-year-old boy and a 19-year-old man, fled the vehicle into the museum with the trio arrested. In a separate incident, four other teenagers aged between 14 and 17 were caught travelling in a stolen vehicle near Melbourne High School and arrested. The seasonal outlook for spring has been released, indicating there is an average risk of bushfire expected for the ACT this upcoming season. James Wybrow reports.
28: The long-range outlook for spring predicts warmer daytime and overnight conditions with below-average rainfall. Meanwhile, daytime and overnight temperatures are forecast to be warmer than usual throughout the season. To manage bushfire risk, the ACT Rural Fire Service and land managers will continue implementing mitigation activities, including prescribed burns, physical fuel removal and grass slashing or grazing throughout spring. James Wybrow, Capital Radio News.
11: Casino giants Crown and The Star have each been fined by the regulator for allowing a 16-year-old boy to enter their Sydney venues on multiple occasions. Crown has been ordered to pay $1.75 million. The Star has been fined $500,000. And there's been a slowdown in Australia's wages growth. In a sign, the Reserve Bank may continue to keep interest rates on hold. cold. Latest data shows wages grew 3.2% for the year to June, down slightly on the previous reading in March. People who work in the public sector continue to earn more than those in the private.
10: Sports update.
11: Well, rumours continue to circulate on the future of Raiders star Hudson Young. The front rower continues to be linked to a big money deal to the PNG Chiefs. Raiders coach Ricky Stewart says Young won't play for another club, but he'd be stupid not to look at the offer.
13: He would be silly, and we've told him this. Don and I sat down with Hudson only yesterday, and we told him that, mate, you'd be silly not to look at it in regards to what type of money is being offered, what type of facility is going to be there to live in, etc., if they come knocking on your door.
11: And the UC Capitals have announced their 10th and final play for the upcoming WNBL season, with American import Megan McConnell joining the team in the point guard position. McConnell made her league debut with the Bendigo Spirit last season and says she's super excited.
14: The first conversation I had with Coach over the phone, he kind of, like, it didn't take much for him to persuade me to come and play. And obviously when I played in Canberra, like, I loved the atmosphere. I loved the city. So I'm really excited. I'm really looking forward to playing in front of those fans as well.
11: And that's the latest from the Capital Radio newsroom.
27: 2CC weather. 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Canberra's cold. Your house doesn't have to be.
11: Partly cloudy, a top of 18 degrees in Canberra today. Got an overnight low of 5, showers increasing tomorrow, and a top of 17. Friday, a possible shower and a top of 17 degrees. Saturday morning, frost, mostly sunny, and a top of 18 degrees.
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1: Now, across Australia. Yeah. Back to Afternoons with Michael McLaren.
2: Yes, into hour three. Now, look, I haven't seen the exact breakdown of the ratings for a while, but I have a feeling this is when our program spikes. This has been our secret sauce. This is why we're doing rather well, because we have the Chookster, the oracle of the great game of rugby league. And he will be with us in just a moment. Get your pens and papers ready, everybody. As I said, you Google 2GB or 4BC tipping competition and, yeah, presenters, tips, whatever. What comes up now in the Google search is sort of this preordained suggestion is a five-letter word, chook. Chook. So Chook's tips. Where can I get Chook's tips? How can I find Chook's tips? What were Chook's tips for this week? It's there. Google's prompting you because obviously a gazillion people want to know. Now, before we get to that, and this will help string out the TSL a little, and that's the other secret to ratings. There was this story from, as I said, the weirdest press release for, I can't say forever because we've had some doozies, but for a while. So this has come from RMIT University. Headline, Flora, Fauna and Fungi. Labor backs recognition of a third major life group. Okay. So they say here, quote, the Australian Labor Party now explicitly recognises fungi alongside flora, which of course is plants, and fauna, which is animals. An RMIT expert explains why the move unveiled at the AAP's recent national conference is an important milestone for conservation and protection and why the organism is so important. So there you go. Fungi now get their own lane. Not just flora and fauna, we have a third F. Don't leave it out. Fungi. Well, according to the Labor Party platform anyway, they say here, this is a quote from this expert, as biodiversity declines, fungal conservation is often overlooked. Fungal conservation. Some people have fungal problems around their toes. I think we advertise some treatments for fungal problems, but I'm not sure that's the sort of fungal conservation that they're speaking of here. I think this is more the mushroom variety. Anyway, the expert says, fungi behave like a living system, not a static material, and that opens up new possibilities for design. If we are serious about protecting the natural ecosystems that sustain human health and well-being, fungi must be a part of the conservation before irreversible losses occur. Okay, that's fair enough, but sort of surprised me. You know, there was a lot of coverage of the Labor Party's conference in Adelaide the other week. A lot of talk about Israel and Palestine and this and that. I must have missed the big debate about fungi being included as a recognised third major life group. But they found time. The factions got together somehow and one gave way to the other and cut a deal and fungi's been recognised. So let's raise a glass of kombucha or something to fungi being officially recognised. Good luck to it. It's about time, ISO. I've been advocating for that for decades. 131873.
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2: Well, this is our resident fun guy anyway. Chook, hello.
3: Good afternoon, Michael. Here come the Roosters, the best team ever seen. Red, white and Bluesters, the Eastern Suburbs team. How good were we last week? How good was that?
2: Outstanding. There was controversy. There was a famous person said, now, I've got a text here from Ian. Ian says, I'm not a supporter of either the Roosters or Penrith. But he says, and I quote, in the Easts v Penrith game last week, I'm sure that DCE's second try was double movement. I'd like to hear Chook's opinion.
3: Incorrect.
2: Now, my theory, Chook, DCE did touch the ball before it went dead, before the dropout, following which he scored. Mm-hmm. What's your opinion about that? Or do you want to plead the fifth?
4: Oh, 100%. Yeah, yeah. Just call me Dr. Fauci.
2: Yeah, that's right. All right, politics aside, good one tomorrow night, Storm and Panthers.
4: Yeah, I'm liking this game, looking forward to it. Harry Grant is back. Jack Howarth is also back. Trent Talau is the number seven, replacing Jerome Hughes, who's got a string of injury worries at the moment. And Alan McDonald is back from concussion. For the Panthers, Casey McLean also back from hand injury. I'm going the Storm.
2: What?
4: They're in Melbourne. They're coming off a bye, and the Panthers, well, you know, it will be

0: Now, Dolphins and Eels, you'd have to go Dolphins, wouldn't you?
1: Oh, definitely going the Dolphins. Max Plath has been elevated into the starting side. What a player he is. For the Eels, there's only one change to their starting side. Jack DeBellin, he returns to lock for them. But the Dolphins up there, Michael, 100%.
0: All right, just I'm getting news, getting word here from the office that everyone else who has thus far submitted their tips, so there's 10 others thus far, they're tipping the Panthers.
1: Well, good luck to them. And, you know, they may well be right, but I just have this sneaking sensation upon myself the way that I review the tips and the teams and everything else that
0: you are eight clear. I'm not doubting you.
1: No.
0: You're eight clear of the rest. Okay, there's a reason for that. All right, Rabbits and Warriors. This could be a good game.
1: And quite possibly, Michael, soon to be nine clear if we get the Storm right, correct?
0: Well, yes, true.
1: Let's go.
0: Go Storm.
1: Let's keep the opposition.
0: I've got a couple of Panthers fans at home. You see, I'm just making sure you're absolutely certain here.
1: Oh, yeah. I'm definitely certain with the Storm. I sort of toed and froed a little bit when I was looking at it yesterday, but the more that I can consider that, the more that the Panthers have got where they're at the moment, especially that they've got to travel down to Melbourne, you know, then come back up, and then they've got the Bulldogs, and then they've got you guys, they've got the Tigers in their last round.
0: That'll be a mighty clash.
1: There's a lot going on. Yeah, there's a lot going on with them at the moment, and the Storm, as I said, you know, they're coming. I think to give credit to the Storm, they're still a good team, and you know, Craig Bellamy will want a good account out of his side for. I think it's their last home game for the season. They're not going to make the finals. There's going to be a little bit more in this game than I think what a lot of people are looking at it, the way that I'm looking at it. But anyway, that's my tip, and I'm going to stick with it.
0: Yeah, good. Okay, fine. Rabbits and Warriors.
1: Yeah, well, Latrell Mitchell, he's listed among the reserves. Does he play, does he not play? I think that's the $64,000 question. Ewan Aitken to the starting side. Adam Elliott, again, hampered by injury. He's out with a groin. For the Warriors, Tane Taupiki replaces Chance Nicol-Klukstad, who's out suspended, and Luke Metcalf is sideline. Guess what with, Michael? Another hamstring.
0: Hammy, yep.
1: Funny that. Mm. Yep. So Chanel Harris-Tavita then goes to halfback, and Luke Hansen is the new 5'8". I believe the Rabbitohs to win this one at a core stadium. A lot of people think I'm mad with this one as well, but I believe the Rabbitohs will win.
0: You're making me nervous, Chookster. I mean, if you have a solid round, we're home and hosed, mate, with two rounds to go after this. You are going for some risky calls.
1: If you play the tape from last week, you thought I was stark raving mad when we tipped when I tipped the Rabbitohs over the Bulldogs. You said, "Are you sure? You sure?" What was the scoreline in that?
0: Yeah, plenty to South and not much to the Bulldogs. Yeah.
1: Well, there you go. You got to trust me, Michael. You got to trust me.
0: Does lightning strike twice, Chook? That's what I'm asking you.
1: It can strike three times when you're dealing with the Chook.
0: What a man! Knights and Sea Eagles.
1: Oh, did we not? Sorry, did we miss the Dragons and Bulldogs?
0: Hang on. It's not on my piece of paper. What's happened? All right, well, let's do that one. Hang on, let's do it. Dragons and Bulldogs.
1: Yeah, Dan Atkinson has been named the fullback with Clint Gutherson out sideline with a knee injury. The Bulldogs' Jethro Rinnakama has been playing well. He's out with a knee injury. Inari Chawala goes to the wing with Bronson Sherry coming into the centre starting there. The Bulldogs for mine in that one.
0: Are you sure you don't want to go Dragons, you know, just to keep the theme?
1: 100% no.
0: No. Okay. All right. Knights and Sea Eagles.
1: Yeah, Bradman Best, better known as I call him Bradman Beast. He returns from his calf injury. Jacob Safidi also comes back after six games, I believe, from Hammy. For the Sea Eagles, they're blessed back with Tommy Turbo. Clayton Falalo goes to 5'8", replacing the injured Joey Walsh, and Ben Trbojevic also back from concussion. The Knights at McDonald Jones Stadium, I think, will light up their fans.
0: I think so. All right, now Titans and Joel Sharks.
1: Well, needless to say, the Sharks have been disappointing the last couple of weeks, and for further disappointment for them, they will be without their X-Factor, their star in at number six, Braden Trindle. He's out with a shoulder dislocation, as we all know. He's been replaced by Niwai Puru alongside Nico Hines, and that of Fanua Blake returns from suspension. For the Titans, Aramar Howe has been recalled to the back row. I like him. He's a really, really good solid player. And Cooper Bye, I also like him.

0: He's named to start at lock with Chris Randall. He's missing out in the starting lineup, but he goes to the bench. But I'm tipping the Titans at Cbus Super Stadium.
1: You are?
0: I am.
1: The Titans?
0: As I keep saying, you got to trust me. There's a lot more behind the scenes. I'm tipping the Titans to beat the Sharks.
1: You sure Phil O'Neill hasn't slipped you $1,000 here?
0: No. I don't take bribes. Never have. Never will until now.
1: Look, you could complete the astonishment and you'll tip the Tigers over the Roosters by 30. But anyway, I suspect you're not quite going to do that.
0: As the great big man always says, Michael, that shan't be happening. No. The Roosters. All day, every day, Roosters. James Tedesco is back from his ankle injury. Cody Ramsey goes to the bench. Sad for Adam Dewey. He's set for shoulder surgery, as we know. He's been replaced by Jock Madden. They're not going to lose much there. Alex Twile returns, but just not enough to beat the red, white and blue. Yeah.
1: The great Piggy Riddell and Mike Pearsall have apparently tipped the Tigers.
0: But you know what? We laugh about that now. It's a two-horse race until the game begins.
1: Well, not really. One's a rooster and one's a cat. But yeah, I know what you mean.
0: But what if the Tigers somehow just get up and cause the biggest upset of the round? Oh, I think.
1: Well, I'll be thrilled.
0: Is that one? Sorry?
1: I'll be thrilled if that happens.
0: Oh, yeah, well, of course you will. I mean, you know, why wouldn't you? And so will every other Tiger fan, especially the guys that I went to school with. We're certainly catching up in the next 3 weeks, and that's the first thing they'll say to me. Hey, Chook, what happened to you guys? Hey, the Tigers, you guys are nothing. You're hopeless. And then it starts, and then it's a long night from there. But, no, as I said, I've got to take the lead out of the big man. It shan't be happening.
1: Well, I got a note here from Reg, loyal listener. He says, Chook's cooked. Too many mushrooms. So he's not with you.
0: Well, let's see.
1: All right. Yeah, well, we will. Okay, let's see. Hey, Chook, I've got fingers crossed. I'm nervous this week, mate.
0: Don't be nervous.
1: All right.
0: Be happy that you're sitting on top of the and we're how many games clear?
1: We're eight clear. Eight clear, three rounds to go.
0: Okay. There you go. And with those three dubious ones that a lot of the people are thinking that I've tipped, you know, there's a very good chance we could pick the card this week. That's the way you got to look at it.
1: Well, look, one or two of them come off you, I'll grant you that much. All right, mate.
0: All right.
1: All the best.
0: Let's go.
1: All right.
0: Thank you.
1: Okay, there is. He's a legend. He's courageous. The Chook. All right, he's gone. Storm, Raiders, Dolphins, Rabbits, Doggies, Knights, Titans, and Roosters. Ooh, well, I don't know. We'll find out. 131873. Okay, back to Fungi. Luke, g'day, Luke.
2: Hey, mate. And a very serious question. Is mould, M-O-U-L-D, considered to be fungi as far as you know, mould? Now, both of them are amoebic, multiply very quickly and very easily. So the mould is becoming a very big issue as far as health is concerned.
1: You betcha. Oh, yeah, yeah.
2: If it gets into the body and it multiplies, it can be a precursor to other serious things, right?
1: That's quite right.
2: And I've just been dealing with getting it out of my body because my body was said to have all these lesions and spots on things like liver and that sort of stuff. And they didn't know what the heck they were, so I went through a significant alternative cleansing program, blah, blah, blah, blah. And finally, after an enormous challenge and a threat to my life, when I finally did the test, was after these efforts, they come back in and said, you've been able to clear it out. No more spots, no more lesions on your liver, which they said they didn't know what the heck they were.
1: Mm.
2: My respectful thinking and suggestion is that they are mould.
1: Well, Luke, that's I appreciate that call. I simply don't know how they classify mould in the now tripartite flora, fauna and fungi diaspora, but I'll try to get an answer. It's a good question. We've got to watch out for mould, certainly in homes, this time of year, winter and whatever. It is a big problem, a really big problem. Thank you for the call. Tony, what's your take on Labor recognising fungi?
3: Yeah, look, I can understand the Labor Party wanting to recognise fungi.
1: Oh, yeah.
3: With the amount of, with Albo and Penny Wong and Chalmers and Bowen feeding us as Australian people with that much BS at the moment. The only thing that could actually survive that much BS would be fungi. So,
1: yeah. Well, I suppose they do keep us in the dark and feed us bulldust. So you're probably right. Yeah, I hadn't thought of that. That's very good. Well done, Tony. Hang on there. We'll send you a prize. That's a rather clever little line. We'll take a break more in a moment.
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5: 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Mm. 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
1: Clinton, if nothing else, the Chooks is a charitable man. He may have opened the window here for a sort of a late run to the grand final for some people. He's gone for some weirdos. I tell you what.
15: I struggled this morning when I put the tips in. Received the reminder from Andrew, who's resigning as the tipping coordinator for next season. And
1: we all receive the reminder from Andrew every week.
15: Will you be putting out the reminders on a Wednesday afternoon?
1: Absolutely not.
15: There'll be no reminders.
1: No, if you don't put it in, you forfeit. Zero.
15: Okay. I think that's a good idea. I tipped the Sharks. I know I don't go through my tips until we do that on Friday with MG. But I was torn about whether to tip the Sharks because I received a few messages on air this week saying, Clinton, ever since you started tipping the Sharks, they began losing.
1: Yeah, you're the mock. What, did you tip the Rabbits over the Warriors?
15: Yes.
1: Oh, okay. Chook did that.
15: I have
1: Storm to beat the Panthers?
15: Yes.
1: Oh. Oh, it's rather common then, isn't it?
15: Well, it's a risky tip.
1: Well, we'll all go down together. Or
15: they're playing at home.
1: We'll ride into the sunset victorious. Hey, what about this thing with the Labor Party recognising fungi? We've now got a third F. We've got flora, fauna, now fungi. I've got a note here from someone, from Rob, who says, and I quote here, Albo and his lot would do well to get into the magic mushies or the shrooms, as we fondly call them. They might make some decent decisions.
15: Well, look, that does touch on a few of the issues we're going to talk about after 3 o'clock. I'm going to...
1: Oh, magic mushrooms.
15: Well, I'm going to talk about...
1: Friday food, is it?
15: I'm going to talk about the effect of cannabis on our brains.
1: Oh, right.
15: Throughout the show. Mm. There's been some research conducted by the University of New South Wales on the early onset of psychosis conditions because of the use of cannabis, particularly medicinal cannabis. So I'll have a look at that.
1: Sorry, just before you go on, you've tipped the Panthers, allegedly. You've said to me you go for the Storm there at home.
15: Oh, did I tip the Panthers?
1: You've put the Panthers in.
15: Oh, I must have.
1: You don't even know who you're tipping.
15: Well, I was in a rush because Andrew was pressuring me to put the tips in.
1: Don't bend to that. Andrew pressures everybody. Everyone else ignores him.
15: Well, I felt guilty because he's been copying it from Levy on air.
1: Yeah,
15: so they had
1: deservedly
15: to do it right.
1: So. Anyway.
15: Return the tips. So I'll look at that, but I'm also going to examine the issues about best before dates and used by dates.
1: Mm-hmm.
15: I mean, talk about fungus.
1: Well, best before is just a suggestion. Used by means you've got to throw it if it's passed.
15: Last night I had some cookies. That my daughter baked some cookies.
1: Little hash brownies, were they?
15: No, they were cookies, completely legal. And after I'd consumed the cookie, it was revealed to me that the oats that were used to make the cookie had a best before date of 2020.
1: It's a guide.
15: It's 6 years ago.
1: Look, do oats, I mean, oats go a little rancid.
15: Do they grow fungus or fungi?
1: I don't know.
15: But I'm still here, so something must have
1: gone. You are. It might have been, well, it's positive, what's that, that positive sort of lactobacillus. All right, thank you, Clinton.
16: Hi, Leon Delaney. Today on Canberra Live, non-government senators unite against controversial aged care assessment tool. NTEU says proposed ANU reforms should go further. And Canberra Airport negotiating for new direct routes to China. Canberra Live from 3 on 2CC.
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1: All right, let's get all the latest news with Maddie. Hi, Maddie.
3: Hi, Michael. The federal government welcomed the latest wages data despite a slowdown in the amount workers are getting paid. Wages grew 3.2% for the year to June, down slightly on the last reading in March. Sydney Swans officials are apologising to fans after standing down five players linked to an incident in Melbourne for the rest of the season. The Prime Minister has met with his Thai counterpart, agreeing to boost cooperation to tackle crime and to work together more closely across trade, innovation and defence. And hundreds of people who use Google's file-sharing platform Drive are reporting issues with the site. Some users say it's running slow and failing to load documents, while others can't access Google Drive at all. In sport, Wallaby star Joseph Swali has been named in the squad for the upcoming two-test tour of Argentina. The NRL recruit has been sidelined with a hamstring injury. Thanks, Michael. There'll be more news and sport at 3.
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1: Scott Phillips from the Motley Fool, fool.com.au, of course, with us. Scott Breville, a great old name. They appear to be winning over consumers, particularly in the United States.
5: They really are, Michael. You're right, a great old name. And this is kind of, unless you kept up with it, they are selling some incredibly expensive coffee and juice machines. And they're doing it right around the world. They kind of jumped on the zeitgeist and have just milked it for all it's worth. A remarkably great story in terms of sales and you know, share price growth as well. It's now a $4.5 billion company it's worth. It's incredible.
1: Wow.
5: Sales, I'll get this, up 6.7%, $1.81 billion in sales of Breville machines around the world. It's a lot in the US. And in fact, the US has been both its greatest opportunity, but over the past year, its greatest headache. Of course, tariffs. Most of the products they import into the US had come out of China. We know, of course, the Trump-China thing. They've had to move some of that construction to Mexico or to other parts of Southeast Asia. So tariffs did take a chunk of that. So yes, sales up 6.7%. Still managed to grow profits by about 1.7%. So still managed to get a gain regardless, or maybe despite the issues they've had. They've said they had to restructure their tariff plans four times over the past year. So it's been a heck of a story for them. At the end of the day, operating profit at $207 million for Breville. Unfortunately for shareholders, this is where the news gets bad, it's not as good as the market had hoped. So while the results were good, and certainly very impressive, shares down 6.3%, still $31 a share, and as I say, the company worth $4.5 billion.
1: Wow, good on them. Good money in toasted sandwich machines, or whatever they had originally. Markets, dollar and oil, Scott?
5: Yeah, market's down, unfortunately. The US market was down about 0.7%. We're down about half of that at 9,239 points. A dollar down 0.4%, back under 71 cents to 70.72 US cents. And oil, Brent crude, the key one, up another, unfortunately, 0.75% to $91.62 US a barrel now.
1: Okay, we'll speak tomorrow. Thank you, Scott. Scott Phillips there from The Motley Fool, fool.com.au. Well, I think we're getting a little more of an idea, aren't we, certainly today, of how the ripples from the May budget are continuing to impact housing. In some cases, it seems the ripples are becoming waves. Look, I mentioned earlier the front page of the Australian newspaper today. They've highlighted the impact on rental prices from the budget, and they quote analysis by Ray White. And, of course, Ray White manages more than 250,000 rental properties across the country, so they've got a pretty good idea. That has found that rent prices could, in fact, increase by as much as 30% over the next couple of years. Now, that's because investors would have to raise rent prices by that much to cover the losses that they could encounter as a result of the government's tax changes. It also is formed, however, by an understanding that property prices don't really rise. Now, in fact, Treasurer Jim Chalmers' own electorate of Rankin got a bit of a run on the Oz today. It's based around Logan, south of Brisbane. Prices there already going up significantly. A bunch of examples well and truly above what the Treasury modelling suggested should have been the case. Now, we're not talking about affluent suburbs here, we have particularly opulent houses. These are just hard-working battler suburbs, and they're populated by tradies and nurses and clerical workers. Many of them are renting, but they're paying more and more for it. We're only in the very early days post-budget in the scheme of things. Look, we've heard from NAB, we've heard from Ray White, we've heard from SQM Research. They're all saying the same thing. 15 to 30% could be a nationwide average rent increase over the next couple of years as a result of changes to the budget. I wanted to hear from Charles Tarby. Charles is the chairman and owner of Century 21 across Australasia. Another man that knows the industry back to front. We haven't spoken for a while, but he's with me on the line. Good to speak to you again, Charles.
6: It has been a while, Michael. It has been. I think we were talking about you buying a property at the time some years ago.
1: Yeah, well, I did that, and I'm glad I did then because I wouldn't want to be buying it now. Let's look at this rental story, okay? I mean, you understand the market better than most. You've been in it for ages. You've been across the whole place. So these projections, 15, 20, 25, 30%, yeah, I mean, these are average figures, of course, but let's say this time 2 years hence, could we see rents have grown by that much?
6: It would be difficult to see it because the way the market works, obviously, is cyclical and we're going through a cycle. And I think a lot of people have missed something, Michael. Yes, I expect rents to increase, and they always do. And that's why investors buy property. And that's why, you know, they get to a point where it works for them and they can live off property. And that's all very good. But what we seem to have missed in all of this, the budget itself, has, in our view, has been definitely been a real estate budget. They've really targeted the property market. But we've also been in winter when it comes to the real estate market. And the change we've had in terms of downturn in sales is not really as big a downturn as it might have been because we've been on an upward swing for the last 10 years. So if you add that to the downturn, realistically, we're in a reasonable place at the moment. Not exactly what we all want because we don't like the taxes. It's scared investors. A lot of them are buying overseas. They started buying from Victoria to Queensland. Now they're all buying in places like the UAE because of no tax, property taxes, etc. But as for rents, they should be constantly increasing. It's part of the process. But if a landlord does push to a point, and this is my biggest concern, Michael, is that this publicity that we're seeing right now is giving landlords, those that aren't as or don't have as much integrity as the majority of investors, it gives them the opportunity to go to a tenant and say, well, you know, you're looking at what's happening in the news, we're going to increase your rent, and if you don't like it, go and try and find something else, which in itself is difficult because the construction of property isn't occurring, keeping up with population growth. So some people will be forced into that corner because some landlords who don't have the integrity may force that issue. So yes, from that perspective.
1: Okay. Well, if you sort of had to put your crystal ball down there, Charles, and say 2 years hence, look, the NAB have said it could be 30%. SQM, I think it's Louis Christopher, said 15 to 30%. You've now got, as I said, Ray White. They know the game pretty well. They say, yeah, it could be 30%.
6: Of course they do.
1: What do you reckon?
6: I'd be more inclined to agree with Louis Christopher. Because he's a gentleman that works silently there that brings in a lot of data from many different corners. And the one reason that, although the banks will come out and say something, Michael, I think people need to be reminded that when COVID hit Australia, one of the biggest banks in Australia said that property prices were going to drop by 32%.
1: Well, that was the Commonwealth Bank, wasn't it?
6: Correct. And 6 months later, another one of the big banks said that property prices will increase by 8%. Now, I find it
1: they can't both be right, in other words.
6: No, yes. Michael, and they look at it from so often historical data. The best way to go is the coalface, is to talk to the real estate shops themselves, which Ray White would have done, and we do, and you get an indication. And all I can say is that can happen. But if you want to give a good tenant advice right now on how to make sure it doesn't happen to them is that the relationship they have with the agent or the relationship they have with the landlord, if they're on time with their rent, if the property is immaculate when inspections are done, we always say to our landlords, you're better off having a tenant that looks after your property than extra rent. And I think that's the key that a lot of the renters need to focus on, the quality of the relationship and the quality of how the property is kept when people come out to inspect. That's the key. And if I was a landlord, obviously I am a landlord, I'm more interested in how my property looks than an extra 10 or 15% in rent.
1: That's a very good point. I might just say that it's easier to say that when you can negatively gear a potential loss. If that's whisked away, which it would be for some new investors in established property, it's a little harder to say to them, look, you know, make a loss. At least they keep the carpet clean. All of a sudden people say, well, look, I'm not a charity. I need to positively gear this thing now because there's no tax advantage otherwise.
6: Correct. And in that situation where you're looking at the fact that you need to buy a new property to get that negative gearing, yes, I agree with you. But I think what we're finding is that the investors have really just stopped looking. They're not out there competing as much as they might have been. And most investors that I know, especially if they're first-time investors, they can't afford an established property. Often they'll go out into the suburbs and buy something that's new. Mm. So again, the problem is investors aren't people who have 10 or 20 properties. These are people who might have one property and they want to use the equity in that property to buy their first investment. And they're going to go out into the suburbs and they're going to be competing with first-time buyers. The whole concept of what has been created and the idea behind moving people away from established homes so that the first home buyer's got an opportunity, it's not real, Michael. It's not real. And I think time will tell that the government have got a lot of this wrong. I understand why they're going down this path, but I do not believe it's going to work the way they think it's going to work.
1: No, nor do I. Just finally, you just mentioned they're going, excuse me, Charles, going out into the suburbs and buying something new. I've been getting correspondence from developers and like saying, we're finding it increasingly difficult to justify building that something new, no matter where it happens to be, because the property values, the prices are in somewhat decline at the moment, but the cost of construction is still on a tear. And so when we look at the economics of it, we simply can't afford to sell the properties at what the market's willing to pay, considering the cost to build it, plus obviously we need a profit margin on top. Are you seeing that? I think this is the sleeper issue, the lack of development.
6: We need more stock, but if you look at the major developers or some of the ones that are new to it, they've stopped. They don't know where to go. Because when I did a small development down the south coast, the construction cost at that time was $2,000 a square metre. I'm only talking just before and during part of COVID. Now they're telling me that it's anywhere between 3,500 and 5,000 a square metre to build the same thing. Yeah. And this comes down to when they talk about 2,000 pages in the government's building plan that they want to try and get down to 80 pages they're talking about at the moment. It's difficult. When you do these developments, and I only do small ones because I'm in real estate, I'm not a developer, you have absolutely no idea the hoops you have to jump through. And the biggest issue comes down, unfortunately, to local councils before you can really get anything done. And the red and green tape is so detailed now that most of the developers, they almost just give up, Michael. And we need the government to stop talking about they're going to build 1.2 million homes. They need to give that money back to private enterprise, and they need to make sure that local businesses, local builders have a chance to build those properties and keep not only red tape and green tape, but whatever is associated with dealing with government out of the equation. Because every time the government touches the development, the price goes through the roof.
1: Cost, yep. They clip the ticket better than anyone. Look, I'm so glad we spoke because that was for great analysis as always, Charles. We'll stay in touch. Thank you for all of that.
6: Thank you, Michael.
1: Charles Tarby, the chairman of Century 21 Australasia. Not quite as bullish on the potential uptick in rents over the next 2 years, but still making the point they're going to go up and they could go up reasonably strongly. Louis Christopher, who he agreed with, said 15 to 30. So, you know, that's still in the ballpark. But that big issue that we keep trying to raise on this show, the uneconomical nature now of so many developments is what is holding back the construction of all the properties that we need if we can continue to run population growth at the rate we're doing it. I mean, it's, you know, they're tinkering at the edges, but the fundamentals are stuffed. 131873. Just a quick traffic update. Gavin, what are you seeing?
7: Mate, there's a car broken down on the corner of Wattle Street and Parramatta Road, city-bound.
1: So what, Lilyfield, thereabouts?
7: Yeah, just opposite the Bunnings on Parramatta Road.
1: Okay. Is the car on Wattle Street or on Parramatta Road?
7: No, it's on Parramatta Road in the middle lane.
1: Oh, in the middle. Okay. Well, that gets busy this time. Well, it's busy all the time, but busy particularly this time of day. Thank you, Gavin. If you're in that part of the inner west of Sydney, just be careful. A broken out car there, middle lane, Parramatta Road, near the intersection with Wattle Street at, I suppose you say, Ashfield, Haberfield. It's 12 to 3.
8: Mark Levy. 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
1: Had that great call earlier from Tony. Tony's been sent a couple of tickets to catch the Emmy-nominated singer-songwriter Ben Folds on his return to Oz. This is an exclusive open-air show. It's going to be Night at the Barracks at Manly, Saturday 26th of September. Enjoy that one, Tony. So Tony in Brisbane, he'll get his way down to Manly and enjoy all of that. Of course, Ben Folds 5, all great music. Now, let's do track of the day.
29: Now,
4: Track of the day.
1: Will I get it right today? Well, let's find out. 131873. I'm just taking my time. I don't want to give the answer away again. It's not that kind of a charitable program. Now, if you get this right, a double pass to the 2026 Sydney Comedy Review for you. And if you're listening in Queensland, don't fret, because there's plenty of time to get your tickets sorted to get to Sydney for it, because it's on at the State Theatre December 29. So a nice little post-Christmas, pre-New Year's present for you. So here we go, 131873. If you want the tickets, go, yeah, Vince Sorrenti, Mary Kustas, the whole bunch. Which legendary investigative program, it's easy to say, began on the ABC on this day in 1961? Which legendary investigative little program? I can't say. See, it's like patented. I can hardly say it. Investigative. Began on the ABC on this day, 1961. Still going. Clue on the song. 131873.

0: can get a winner. Hey, Russell, what's the answer, mate?
1: I think it's the bill.
0: The bill?
1: Yeah.
0: Investigative program?
1: Yes.
0: No, not the bill. Sorry, Russell. No. Stu, what do you reckon?
2: Yeah, Four Corners.
0: That'd be more like it, yeah, Four Corners. Well done. Hang on there, we'll grab your details. You're going to get the tickets. You're going to have a lot of fun, by the way. The 2026 Sydney Comedy Review. It's presented by 2GB at the State Theatre on December 29. It's Vince Sorrenti, Effie's going to be there, a whole bunch of them. Tickets from only $75.90. And for more details, of course, you can head to comedyhq.com.au. Hey!

0: take a break. We'll wrap it up after this.
1: Hi, Leon Delaney. Today on Canberra Live, non-government senators unite against controversial aged care assessment tool. NTEU says proposed ANU reforms should go further. And Canberra Airport negotiating for new direct routes to China. 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
10: Should we end on a positive? Yeah, let's do that. Annual wage growth, 3.2%. Oh, hang on. The annual rate of inflation is 3.8%. Oh, we're going backwards. Oh, sorry about that. I was trying. By the way, the government wanted to distract us. There's a press release out today about high-speed rail. We might get to that tomorrow. But apparently some of the world's leading high-speed rail manufacturers and suppliers have been selected to take part in the development phase of the Newcastle to Sydney high-speed rail project. It's very charitable of them to turn up to play along in the pantomime. But I don't think we're going to get this. Oh, yeah. Anyone out there seriously think we're going to do this? I don't. Anyway, still looking for the positive stories. Well, your drive program's coming up. I guess that's a good thing. I can stop gibbering and go and get a cup of tea and have a butter menthol. And anyway, I'll see you tomorrow. I guess that's good too. Bye.
6: 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Keep your home warm with Rinnai Heating from the Energy People, Fishwick.
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11: Got an overnight low of 5. Showers increasing tomorrow, a top of 17. From the Capital Radio Newsroom, good afternoon. I'm Jeff Tyler. The Albanese government has welcomed latest wages data despite a slowdown in the amount workers are getting paid. Wages grew 3.2% for the year to June. This is down slightly on the last reading taken in March. Public sector wages still outpaced the private sector. Employment Minister Amanda Rishworth says the result is solid, but admits there's more work to do.
12: This is not because wages have been too low, but inflation is still too high.
4: Our government is focused on delivering wage increases for workers because we know it does help with the cost of living.
11: A new education program at the Canberra Jail is helping prepare detainees to build literacy, numeracy and employment skills they need to find work and reintegrate into the community after they're released. T. Priest Willamott has the details.
12: ACT Corrective Services have appointed AX Institute to deliver Certificate 1 and 2 foundation skills at AMC, with training focused on practical skills that can provide a pathway into further vocational education and employment. The Institute has experience delivering vocational programs within the New South Wales and Queensland Corrective Services system. Steve Hudson, Enterprise Executive at AX Institute, says the trainers have hit the ground running and the response from the first cohorts have been really encouraging. Tia Priest-Willamott, Capital Radio News.
11: The federal government has begun consultation on governance reforms at the Australian National University. James Wybrow has the details.
13: Proposed reforms aim to modernise the ANU Act by strengthening accountability, representation, appointment processes and institutional culture. The ANU Council has been at the centre of multiple controversies recently, including findings of maladministration, bullying accusations and a scathing audit report. Proposed amendments would require the council to have equal numbers of elected and ministerial appointed members, remove the requirement for the council to approve deputy vice-chancellor appointments and require better council representation. These proposed amendments respond to the advice of the Tertiary Education Quality and Standards Agency and will be introduced to Parliament later this year. James Wybrow, Capital Radio News.
11: And Canberrans have taken the plunge into Lake Burley Griffin this morning to raise funds for Daffodil Day, raising funds for life saving cancer research. Todd Irvine from Ziggy's Fresh took the fundraising a step further.
14: Every $1,000 I raised was going to be a minute that I spend in the lake, and I had one donor actually put a full minute down for myself, so raised close to $3,000, which I was pretty proud of.
11: Daffodil Day begins tomorrow.
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11: 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It's $2.05 at the Ready Express Braddon and $1.97 at the Metro in Phillip.
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11: The Canberra Raiders will be celebrating veteran Josh Papali'i at his last home game this Friday night. The most capped Raider is retiring at season's end with the club celebrating his legacy. Hooker Tom Starling has joked Big Papa should take the conversation if he gets over the line.
17: He needs to back it up, I think. I think his first time was a fluke, so we'll have to try and back him up and see. I think he had one down in Melbourne a few years ago and he shanked it, so he might be one from two, so we need to try and round it up to something.
11: And that's the latest from the Capital Radio newsroom.
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19: Warren again, looking at your latest Canberra traffic and a bit of Braddon traffic outbound as usual this afternoon. Kooyong Street from Lonsdale Street to Ainslie Avenue. Yarra Glen towards Dudley Street and Adelaide Avenue between Curtin and Yarralumla. Busy traffic there. And seeing a build-up too on Hindmarsh Drive at Melrose Drive through Chifley. Nighttime roadworks set down for the Parksway southbound off-ramp to Commonwealth Avenue from around 9 o'clock this evening. Drop your bottles and cans to a return point for recycling that makes sense. Search ACT CDS to find your nearest return point. That's ACT CDS. If you spot any snarls on the roads, give us a quick call at 1-300-545-082.
18: 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Alexander Watson Insulation. Canberra's cold. Your house doesn't have to be.
11: Partly cloudy, a top of 18 degrees in Canberra today. Got an overnight low of 5, showers increasing tomorrow, and a top of 17. Friday, a possible shower and a top of 17 degrees. Saturday morning, frost, mostly sunny, and a top of 18 degrees.
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0: good afternoon and how the devil are you? Great to have your company today. Leon Delaney here with you. It's Canberra Live on 2CC and that's your chance to have your say. Any topic, any time, all you need to do is pick up the phone and give me a call, 62551206. Send a text if you'd like, 0488 266 266, or you can email by going to the 2CC website, click on the feedback link and tell me. What's on your mind, Canberra? The federal government has reached agreement with the opposition on two of their big agenda items, and they've passed legislation for reform of the National Disability Insurance Scheme and restrictions on gambling advertising and inducements. Both measures have been heavily criticised for different reasons, but the government and the opposition together, of course, have the numbers. However, it is a different story when it comes to aged care. Yesterday, all the non-government senators combined to pass a motion led by the Greens calling for the controversial integrated assessment tool for aged care services to be scrapped. Canberra Liberals Senate candidate Nick Tyrrell said that it's bizarre that Labor has placed an algorithm in charge of allocating aged care resources. Meanwhile, the former leader of the ACT Greens, Shane Rattenbury, has delivered his first major public speech since retiring from politics. The Hugh Sadler Memorial Lecture was organised by the Australia Institute, and Mr. Rattenbury reflected on the past achievements of the ACT on climate action, but lamented what he described as the malaise that has emerged in recent times. And Canberra Airport has announced the signing of a memorandum of understanding with China's Eastern Airports Group, hoping to open up direct routes between China and Canberra. The memorandum sets up a relationship between Canberra Airport and Nanjing, a major historical and cultural centre in China's east. It is expected a direct connection would deliver major benefits for tourism in both countries. And you can have your say, whatever it is you'd like to talk about. This is the place for you.
1: 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This is Canberra Live with Leon Delaney on 2CC.
0: Well, it's about 10 past three now. The Canberra Liberals Senate candidate, Nick Tyrrell. Good afternoon.
2: G'day, Leon.
0: Thanks for joining us today. There's a lot going on in the Federal Parliament this sitting week, isn't there?
2: A lot going on, and a lot that's affecting Canberrans, as we saw in the Canberra Times with the story about Helen and her battle with the aged care system.
0: Aged care, of course, has been the subject of a lot of discussion and a lot of scrutiny, particularly since the Royal Commission. But that was years ago now. Why do you think it's taking so long to actually get the aged care system working for the people it's supposed to help?
2: Well, the government introduced some reforms late last year. But what they did in those reforms is they put a computer algorithm in charge of making the decisions about what care older Australians need, and not only that, but what their priority should be. And what we're seeing is there is no human override. The legislation does not permit for a human being to look at that assessment and say, actually, I disagree because of X, Y, Z factors. And not only that, but there, out of the 500 questions that an assessor has to put into this algorithm, fully 100 open text boxes, you know, so we can write a comment that says, you know, Helen's in a hospital bed, or, you know, Helen can't walk to the bathroom, or those open text fields, the algorithm doesn't even read them. So it's almost like going through the motions just for the sake of it to spit out a number that age, that older Australian will receive, the package, but also whether they're high, medium or low priority. And it's getting it wrong, and there's no power for a human being to override it, which is what the coalition's been calling for a change to.
0: Now, the net result is people are waiting far longer than they should to get the support that they need, right?
2: Absolutely. And Helen's story, if anyone saw it in the paper, or the story of a number of older people in Four Corners on Monday night, really tells that story of how real everyday Australians are, despite what the minister and the government spreadsheets might say, are waiting on at a median wait time is about 10 months. And what we're seeing is the government says, oh, we're getting the waiting list down to 100,000 or so, but what they're not counting is through tricky accounting, when they give someone up to around 60% of their package, which may not include improvements to their home, for example, like rails around the toilet or helps to get people from room to room in their house, a ramp and that kind of thing, they can give people 60% of their package and then they take them off the national priority list so they don't count them in their figures. It's tricky accounting, and what we're saying is they need to go back to the drawing board, and instead of having a ration system, which is what their own department has told Senate estimates they've got, they need to have a needs-based system.
0: This issue about the algorithm making decisions without even taking into account the explanatory notes that are requested but then not taken into account, this rings all the alarm bells that were raised by the RoboDebt experience under the previous government. Haven't we learned our lesson about putting the robots in charge?
2: Well, that's the question that's been asked in Senate estimates. It's the question that's been put to the minister on Four Corners on Monday night by experts in the field. Isn't this just like RoboDebt? And the minister's answer is really,

0: of that bill in the House of Representatives. So it's on them. What's happening in the aged care system is a travesty. It's a slow-motion train wreck, and all we can hope is that this pressure on the government will force them to fix it.
1: And, of course, in the wake of the Royal Commission, the Labor government was elected with a very clear promise that we will fix these issues, and yet it seems to have been forgotten at this point. Now, the idea of having an algorithm making determinations is not confined only to the aged care sector. This week also we've seen the government reach agreement with the opposition on a couple of other pieces of reform, including the legislation to cut back the National Disability Insurance Scheme. Now, everybody agrees it needs to be made financially sustainable. Everybody agrees we need to stamp out incidents of fraud and exploitation that have been clearly evident since the scheme was established. Those things are really easy to agree to. What's less clear is why the opposition would have agreed to a package that apparently also sets up a system for the NDIS where there's a lack of human oversight and no right of review. Why would you agree to that?
0: Well, certainly I didn't get a vote on it, so...
1: No, but you, as in the plural, for your party.
0: No, that's right. I'm happy to talk about it. I think the first thing that comes to mind for me is this program in the NDIS has been growing and it's becoming a gorilla that is overshadowing the sustainability of the federal budget. I don't think anyone can disagree that it needs to be reined in. The challenge is, I don't even understand why the government needs legislative change to crack down on fraud. We've heard reports from experts that 10% of the $50 billion a year is going in fraud and questionable expenditure. $5 billion a year. It's insane. So any attempts to crack down on that, I definitely support. And when it comes to whether it's aged care or the NDIS or any other program, I'm not afraid of technology helping in making decisions.
1: The issue is the lack of a right of review.
0: Well, it depends on the context. And I think at some point a final decision has to be made. I would always support a human being considering a review or an appeal. If it's a computer says no type scenario, well, it would be exactly the same as this aged care problem that we're railing against. So I'd have to get into the weeds on that and come back to you. But a human being being the final decision maker and the final person who reviews a request for a review should always be the case. I would oppose a computer having the final say.
1: Okay. The other one, of course, was the gambling reform legislation. Again, there was agreement between the government and the opposition with some amendments, but a lot of people that wanted stronger reform measures are very disappointed and have criticised the bill as not going nearly far enough. What do you think?
0: Yeah, and I mean, even some members of the coalition crossed the floor on this issue. I mean, I'm someone who doesn't regularly take a punt. I think if I've ever put more than $20 in a pokey machine, I think that'd be about the most I've ever spent on gambling. I'd occasionally might be on the State of Origin or something like that, but I don't even have the sports bet app on my phone.
1: But that's not the point. Does the reform go far enough?
0: Well, yeah. So I'm coming at it from the perspective of someone who doesn't really get the big deal. I'm one of these people who hated seeing those Tom Waterhouse ads on my television incessantly a decade or so ago. So I'm really sympathetic to that. And I've got young kids too. When it comes to how I would have voted on this bill, toss of the coin. I certainly think it could have gone far enough, but the question is also, should we, as a coalition, it was the government's legislation, should we have negotiated to make it better, or should we have just opposed it and watch it go through anyway? It's a tough question, but I definitely think there's room to improve the legislation further.
1: Okay. Now, of course, your local Canberra colleagues in the Legislative Assembly have today called for the ACT government to scrap the Secure Local Jobs Code. Their rationale for that is to end the opportunity for unions, including the CFMEU, to in some way influence procurement processes. Do you support that call?
0: Absolutely. What I have seen observing the ACT government and ACT politics is that The unions have out

0: exercise influence, particularly the CFMEU, on decisions of the ACT government, and you can't ignore that. I mean, you can't argue with that when you see outcomes like the Kingfisher report, which, I mean, I'd love to know if people involved in that are being referred to for prosecution, because the idea that you could, senior public servants and the chief of staff of the deputy chief minister could be involved in corruption of that scale. And people might think, oh, $18 million is the, you know, maybe not a huge amount of money, or maybe it's a too big amount of money to care about. I don't know. But $18 million being directed to a CFMEU-friendly firm says to me that there needs to be daylight between the unions and the ACT government. And to be honest, that's why I've called for Senator Katie Gallagher, the finance minister who writes the checks, to run a ruler over, get the Australian National Audit Office to run a ruler over federal money that's gone into ACT government projects, because you've got Senator Gallagher as the chief minister who announced light rail. You've got Senator Gallagher as the finance minister approving $340 million for of federal money towards the light rail stage 2A. And then you have the ACT government issuing the tender, $500 million tender with no competition, just to select it to their preferred contractor. And then they refuse FOI requests. They won't release the business case. And Senator Gallagher, I wrote to her 3 weeks ago. You know what I've heard since? Crickets.
1: That's not unusual. Nick, thanks very much for chatting today.
0: No problem. Thanks, Leon. Thanks for having me on.
1: Thank you, Nick Tyrrell, the Canberra Liberals Senate candidate on 2CC. It's 20 past three now.
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7: Looking again at your latest Canberra traffic, northbound into Hawker on William Hovell Drive approaching Drake. Brockman Drive, some steady traffic there. Issue free right now between the Federal Highway and the airport for the Matura Parkway and the old Matura Road. And same story on Coulter Drive from Redfern Street Cook to William Hovell Drive. Census night was Tuesday, the 11th of August. There's still time to complete. In the census, every answer matters, authorised by the Australian Bureau of Statistics Canberra. And that is your latest Canberra traffic.
2: 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Thanks to Bloomer's Lawyers, this is Canberra Live with Leon Delaney on 2CC.
1: 17 degrees outside at the moment, although apparently the computer says that feels like 12. There you go. But peering through the panoramic window in the studio, it's a pleasant afternoon out there. Blue skies, fluffy white clouds. It's sunshine in abundance there. I think we're doing all right. The official word on the weather from the Bureau, partly cloudy this afternoon. Still the slight chance of a shower tonight. Tomorrow we're expecting showers increasing with a top of 17 after an overnight low of 5. Friday, a possible early shower with a top of 17. And then on the weekend, mostly sunny. Looking pretty good for the weekend, actually. 23 past 3 on 2CC. Now, yesterday, the Federal Education Minister, Jason Clear, announced the commencement of a consultation process on proposed reforms to the Australian National University Act, which, of course, governs the Australian National University. Among the proposed reforms, measures to improve the accountability and representativeness of the ANU Governing Council. The ACT Division Secretary, there you go, of the National Tertiary Education Union, Dr. Lachlan Clossy, joins me now. Good afternoon.
8: Good afternoon, and yep, that's the one.
1: Indeed. Let that be a lesson to all of us. Don't try to read things too quickly. You'll stumble over your words. The announcement yesterday is a welcome one, I take it. What do you make of what has been suggested?
8: Oh, look, it's a really welcome proposal. I think the governance at ANU has been obviously a matter of public record, public debate, public discussion, everything in the ACT and nationally, really, for the last 2 years. It's been something that's prompted intervention by the regulator, TEXA. It's been something which has ultimately seen a vice-chancellor depart and then a chancellor and half of the council depart. So something needed to happen. As Jason Clare constantly sort of says, if you're not aware there's problems with university governance, you've been living under a rock. So I think it's a welcome development.
1: Okay, now the ANU, of course, is a unique case. It is directly under the regulation of the Commonwealth Government. But how representative do you think of universities in general and governance issues do you think these experiences have been?
8: Look, unfortunately, these issues are not limited to the ANU. They happen across the country. I mean, we've seen reviews in New South Wales and Victoria, which have frankly had some shocking disclosures as part of those. And in New South Wales, at least, it's informed what's now, I believe, the current investigation by ICAC into potential corruption. So that's in relation to the University of Wollongong. We're seeing UC in recent times have their own financial issues, and a lot of that was around the failures of governance, management and leadership at the executive and council level. So, yeah, unfortunately, these things are widespread. I think we've highlighted these governance crises across the country that I think we're moving from the stage now where we've had a lot of reviews, we've had a lot of identifying the problem and unpacking the problem. So what yesterday really represents is the first time that any government, because bear in mind the legislation is normally state or territory, and as you say, ANU is unique in that it's Commonwealth, it's the first time that any government has sought to open up legislation and actually reform those governance structures, and we hope it'll be an example for states and territories to follow.
1: Do the proposed reforms go far enough?
8: Well, our view is we'd prefer majority representation of elected representatives on council. So, look, it's a good start. We'd prefer a majority. The appointed members are there certainly to contribute some specific expertise, and often that's commercial or financial expertise. Unfortunately, that expertise hasn't necessarily helped in some of the situations we've seen in recent times. And, you know, I only need to refer to the ACT Audit Office reporting to University of Canberra or the Australian National Audit Office reporting to the ANU. So we're not saying get rid of appointed positions entirely. The other thing that that we're hoping to see more of at the ANU is accountability, transparency. At the moment, staff really have to wait for Senate estimates to find out a lot about what's going on at their own university. So we'd like to see a way in which council and executive can be more accountable directly to staff through some type of staff forum or staff and student forum or similar.
1: Okay, also this week it was announced that the new Chancellor of the ANU will be Gordon De Brouwer, the former Public Service Commissioner. Do you think this is the right choice?
8: I think it's a very good choice. We're very optimistic about it. I mean, a lot of people wouldn't necessarily be aware of who Gordon De Brouwer is, and I think that's probably a good thing. That means he's not coming in with baggage of being a polarising figure or a political figure based in Canberra rather than Perth, so that's also a win. Obviously a background in public administration, in governance, in economics, has been an academic before. But, you know, some time ago, so not in a way that would present a conflict of interest or anything. So, look, there are a lot of boxes ticked with this one, and most people that I've spoken to on campus are pretty optimistic.
1: Yeah, certainly a well-qualified individual and a very experienced individual. And as you say, a lack of baggage, not a former politician. That's a plus right there. Lachlan, thanks very much for chatting today.
8: Thanks for having me.
1: Thank you, Dr. Lachlan Closey, the ACT Division Secretary of the National Tertiary Education Union. 3:28 on 2CC, and a news update is coming up next.
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14: Got an overnight low of 5. Showers increasing tomorrow, a top of 17 from the Capital Radio newsroom. Good afternoon. I'm Jeff Tyler. The Albanese government has welcomed latest wages data despite a slowdown in the amount workers are getting paid. Wages grew 3.2% for the year to June. This is down slightly on the last reading taken in March. Public sector wages still outpaced the private sector. Employment Minister Amanda Rishworth says the result is solid, but admits there's more work to do.
15: This is not because wages have been too low, but inflation is still too high. Our government is focused on delivering wage increases for workers because we know it does help with the cost of living.
14: A new education program at the Canberra Jail is helping prepare detainees to build literacy, numeracy and employment skills they need to find work and reintegrate into the community after they're released. T. Priest Willamott has the details.
16: ACT Corrective Services have appointed AX Institute to deliver Certificate 1 and 2 foundation skills at AMC, with training focused on practical skills that can provide a pathway into further vocational education and employment. The Institute has experience delivering vocational programs within the New South Wales and Queensland Corrective Services system. Steve Hudson, Enterprise Executive at AX Institute, says the trainers have hit the ground running and the response from the first cohorts have been really encouraging. Tia Priest-Willamott, Capital Radio News.
14: The federal government has begun consultation on governance reforms at the Australian National University. James Widebrow has the details.
17: Proposed reforms aim to modernise the ANU Act by strengthening accountability, representation, appointment processes and institutional culture. The ANU Council has been at the centre of multiple controversies recently, including findings of maladministration, bullying accusations and a scathing audit report. Proposed amendments would require the council to have equal numbers of elected and ministerial appointed members, remove the requirement for the council to approve deputy vice-chancellor appointments and require better council representation. These proposed amendments respond to the advice of the Tertiary Education Quality and Standards Agency and will be introduced to Parliament later this year. James Wybrow, Capital Radio News.
14: And Canberrans have taken the plunge into Lake Burley Griffin this morning to raise funds for Daffodil Day, raising funds for life-saving cancer research. Todd Irvine from Ziggy's Fresh took the fundraising a step further.
18: Every $1,000 I raised was going to be a minute that I spend in the lake, and had one donor actually put a full minute down for myself to raise close to $3,000, which I was pretty proud of.
14: Daffodil Day begins tomorrow.
19: Sports update.
14: The Canberra Raiders will be celebrating veteran Josh Papali'i at his last home game this Friday night. The most capped Raider is retiring at season's end, with the club celebrating his legacy. Hooker Tom Starling has joked Big Papa should take the conversation if he gets over the line.
20: He needs to back it up. I think his first time was a fluke, so we'll have to try and back him up and see. I think he had one down in Melbourne a few years ago and he shanked it. So he might be one from two. So we need to try and round it up to something.
14: And that's the latest from the Capital Radio newsroom.
21: 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Alexander Watson Insulation. Canberra's cold. Your house doesn't have to be.
14: Partly cloudy, a top of 18 degrees in Canberra today. Got an overnight low of 5, showers increasing tomorrow, and a top of 17. Friday, a possible shower and a top of 17 degrees. Saturday morning, frost, mostly sunny, and a top of 18 degrees.
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1: Well, it's about 24 to 4 now, and let's quickly check in on the state of the Australian stock market, which has been in the red all day today, and it still is. At last report, the ASX 200 down by 0.25%. The All Ordinaries slightly deeper into the red, down by 0.27%. We'll have a full report of all the day's finance news coming up a little bit later in the program.
21: On Canberra Live with Leon Delaney, Legal Matters with Bloomer's Lawyers.
1: And joining me in the studio today from Bloomer's Lawyers, it is, of course, Amy Burke. Good afternoon.
29: Good afternoon. Thanks for having me.
1: Well, thanks for coming on in. And as always, the reason you're here is to answer people's legal questions.
29: Yes.
1: So if you have a legal question, get on the phone right away, 6255-1206. If you'd rather not speak on the radio, that is also fine. You can send your question by text message to 0488-266-266, or you can email by going to the 2CC website, click on the feedback link and send us your question that way. And the best question of the day will win a $50 voucher to spend at the Capital Region Farmers Market. That's on every Saturday morning at Epic from 7 a.m. So get cracking. If you have a question, get on the phone, get on the text line, get on the email and get your question in, but don't leave it till the last couple of minutes of the program, because then we run out of time and we can't necessarily give you a proper answer to your question. So get onto it, get cracking, get into it straight away. And the best question of the day wins that $50 voucher to spend at the Capital Region Farmers Market. In recent days, new minimum standards have been agreed to for gig workers that are delivering food. You know, when you order something online, it gets delivered to your door by some poor, hard-working, underpaid person that's, you know, on a scooter or a bicycle or sometimes a beaten-up, clapped-out old 20-year-old hatchback.
29: Yes, I've got to say, apart from pizza deliveries, which have always been a thing,
1: yes.
29: I've never done an
1: Uber Eats or a DoorDash or any of those?
29: No, we do Woolies online, and it's often delivered by people in driving, not necessarily in those trucks.
1: That's right,
29: driving,
1: yeah.
29: In cars. So it's the same sort of
1: thing. There's a mix of different people that do the supermarket deliveries as well.
29: That's right.
1: So there's been a change, because obviously the way these Uber Eats, DoorDash and Deliveroo and all those other things worked is that the people driving the cars and vehicles and delivering your goods considered to be independent contractors,
29: yes,
1: and they, in most instances, haven't been paid terribly well.
29: No, that's right. And in 2024, the Albanese government changed things a bit, so gave those sort of gig economy workers, as they're known, mm-hmm, as, some more protections. And the Fair Work Commission now, in addition to those changes, has instituted interim minimum standards, so those sorts of workers will now receive at least a certain amount per hour, which is above the national minimum wage,
1: by about $5.
29: Yes, that's, yeah, right, $5 an hour, and it's estimated it'll put the price of things up, okay?
1: Potentially, so yes.
29: Let's cover that off straight away, I suppose. But it's a bit confusing. It depends on the type of vehicle that's being used sometimes as, yeah, to which rate applies. So, yeah,
1: Well, because they're not just paying the worker for their time, they're, yeah, also paying for the worker's use of their,
29: yeah,
1: vehicle, aren't they?
29: That's right. So, yeah, e-bikes are cheaper than cars to run.
1: Indeed.
29: A little bit and so on. There's some rules about how the payments are to be calculated, and they won't be paid for waiting for a new job.
1: You know, no. Sometimes, well, this is the part that makes it a little bit more confusing, a little, yeah, bit more complicated. If you talk about $31.30 per hour, mm, it's per hour of actually working,
29: yeah, that's
1: not
29: right,
1: waiting for an order,
29: no,
1: to come in.
29: No, exactly. Yeah, that's right. So if it's a quiet night, yeah, that won't be a flash night in,
1: no,
29: income terms. There will also be some changes to some insurance coverage, so which is really my wheelhouse, particularly with injured workers.
1: Yes.
29: They are now going to... will be covered for reasonable minimum levels of personal accident coverage. So not really sure what that means in detail as such yet, but it's perhaps better than it was. The drivers and workers will still have to cover their own vehicles insurance, but for,
1: yes,
29: their own personal accident,
1: okay,
29: coverage, they will have some protections, which is good.
1: I don't sort of know how all this applies to standard traditional taxi drivers, because,
29: yeah,
1: taxi drivers have been around for decades and decades and decades,
29: yeah,
1: hundreds of years, really, when,
29: true,
1: you go back to the horse and buggy, you know.
29: The cabs.
1: That's exactly right,
29: yeah,
1: where the cab came from.
29: That's right.
1: Anyway, but back in the day when I spent a little bit of time driving a taxi, mm-hmm, because I was between other jobs,
29: yes,
1: the deal was you spent 12 hours behind the wheel,
29: mm,
1: okay, and whatever was collected during that 12 hours was divided up between the driver,
29: yep,
1: and the owner of the taxi license.
29: Yes.
1: And let me tell you, the owner of the taxi license had the biggest slice of that pie.
29: Yeah, yeah.
1: So if you didn't pick up a lot of people, you could spend 12 hours working for not,
29: yeah,
1: very much money.
29: That's right. I don't think it's changed much, Leo.
1: No.
29: I'm happy to be corrected, but there's a lot of competition now in sort of,
1: well,
29: the
1: ride-share,
29: right,
1: yeah,
29: space. So.
1: But it's a similar sort of thing,
29: yeah,
1: isn't it?
29: Yeah, that's true, it is. The people in that sort of scenario would generally be covered for workers' compensation and,
1: yeah,
29: and such, because they're workers, so they're not a sort of a gig thing, the way it's now known, at least. But yeah, it does sort of have some similarities, definitely.
1: Indeed. Now we've got Anne on the line who has a question about a property purchase.
29: Okay.
1: Yes. Hello, Anne. How can we help you?
0: Well, can I ask a question?
1: Hello, Anne. Oh. Are you there?
0: Yeah, hi. Look, I'm looking at purchasing a townhouse in New South Wales in Googong, but I live in Flynn in ACT, and I'm just wondering, I don't know if it's a legal question, but do you need to still pay stamp duty in New South Wales, as we don't have to in ACT?
29: Yes is probably the answer to that, without giving you legal advice on a particular set of facts, I guess, Anne, but I would hope you're going to have a conveyancer help you with that transaction, and they will give you some solid advice there. But yes, stamp duty is pretty much everywhere for everything.
1: Well,
29: just about.
1: The rules in different jurisdictions might vary from,
29: yes,
1: one state or territory to another, but,
29: yes,
1: Of course they have stamp duty in New South Wales. Mm. Whatever the rules are in New South Wales, if that's where the property is, then those rules apply regardless of where you happen to live.
29: That's right. Yeah.
0: Thank you so much. I appreciate help today.
29: That's all right.
1: Okay, not a worry. Thanks very much. Simple and straightforward. We've got Paul next who has an interesting question. Hello, Paul. How can we help you today?
2: Good afternoon. How are you?
1: Super good.
2: So I've got a place in town and there's three people, look like mother, father and daughter, came in the driveway, spray painted the wall, graffiti, walked up the backyard. All the walls say, smile, you're on candid camera. And then they painted the back fence, they painted a container. So they did such a wonderful job. Should I put that on Facebook and say, these are the people that did this? Can I do that?
29: No, I wouldn't recommend that, Paul. I'd certainly let the authorities know and send the footage to them.
2: They don't want to know. They don't want to know. It's too hard. They don't know who they are. And it's just a bit of paint, they said.
29: Yeah. Yes, expensive to clean up, no doubt.
1: Okay, you should be reporting them to the police. If the police say they don't want to know, then make a complaint to the police minister.
29: Yes, that's right. And
1: get some action there. I thought the police had an online portal where you could upload videos of people doing the wrong thing.
29: Yeah.
2: Is there?
1: That's what I thought.
29: I think they do. Yeah. I guess I just think, what would you be hoping to achieve by
2: just
29: your
2: other
29: actions?
2: Just letting other people know because they all have a tag. They like to put their tag out there.
29: Yeah.
2: So if another building's been tagged by the same tag, we'll all know it's the same people.
29: Okay.
2: Eventually, the tag will be all around the place and then we'll all know who it is. So why not let them know, because their tag is so important to them.
1: Yeah, I'm with you, Paul. I'd be inclined to upload it online, but I would have to seek legal advice as to whether or not I'm going to be in trouble for doing that.
2: You said it's okay, mate.
1: Look, it's okay in my view, but I'm not a lawyer.
29: I'm not loving it, Paul, put it that way.
1: Amy says exercise some caution.
29: Yeah,
1: I would like to ask, though, when you look at that video, are they identifiable? Can you see their faces clearly?
2: Oh, yeah.
1: Yeah, okay.
2: See the whites of their eyes, Leon.
1: So the police really should have something to go on, shouldn't they?
29: Yeah.
2: Well, they don't know who they are. Just,
1: oh, look.
29: You might be the first in a long line then, and they can be traced if their tag does show up in lots of places that you might...
1: The other people you might like first to report this to is Access Canberra, because they're meant to get involved in penalising people for antisocial behaviour, aren't they?
29: So, that's right.
1: Yeah.
29: You mentioned there's a daughter. Be careful about putting children's faces out there.
2: No, she was about 21.
29: Righto, okay.
2: It looked like a family outing, just having
29: lovely
2: a bit of fun.
29: Yeah, great. Happy family times,
1: It is a terrible, terrible conundrum and a horrible quandary in which to find yourself, but apparently the legal advice is don't put them online, but my advice is...
2: Yeah, do it.
1: Take the gamble. Okay, what are they going to do? Sue you?
29: Oh, yeah, look, I don't like the grief that online trolls and, hassles that ensue. That's my take on it, mostly.
2: When they sue me for putting online, I'll know who they are then, won't I?
1: Exactly right. You put them online, get sued, take them to court and...
29: counter-sue them, yeah.
1: Yeah, exactly right. Yeah, sue them for property damage. Do not take anything I say as legal advice. I am not a lawyer.
2: you're the best, Leon.
1: Well, I don't know about that, but thanks very much anyway. 62551206 if you have any kind of legal question today. If you prefer, you can send your question by text message to 0488 266 266, or email by going to the 2CC website, click on the feedback link and send your question. 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
1: Looking again at your latest Canberra traffic. Canberra southbound traffic to O'Halloran Circuit on Drakeford Drive building up quickly. There's also a fair bit of traffic. Cotter Road and Street and Drive through Weston. Steady traffic continues. Barry Drive towards Marcus Clark Street, Turner and the ANU. 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Excludes IGA local grocer. That's Canberra traffic.
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1: Well, it's about 8 minutes to four. Amy Burr from Bloomer's Lawyers is with me in the studio, ready to answer your legal questions. If you have a question, get on the phone, call us up, 6255 1206. If you prefer, send your question via text to 0488 266 266, or email by going to the 2CC website, click on the feedback link and send us an email with your question. The best question of the day will win a $50 voucher to spend at the Capital Region Farmers Market. That's on every Saturday morning at Epic from 7 a.m. So get cracking. There's only a few minutes left before we run into the 4 o'clock news. If you have a question, get cracking, get onto the phone, get onto the text line, get onto the email as soon as you possibly can. In Western Australia, Amy, there is an interesting story which I believe has echoes to circumstances here in the ACT. Mm-hmm. But some of Western Australia's most senior judges have said that the practice of giving criminals lighter sentences due to overcrowding and poor conditions in prisons should stop.
29: Yeah.
1: Okay. So, well, okay, but they also said this doesn't mean they're not concerned about the conditions in the jails, which apparently are less than optimal.
29: Yes.
1: Here in the ACT, we've got the Alexander McConachy Centre, which is legendary for being overcrowded and under-resourced.
29: Yep, that's right.
1: And we have similar concerns where members of the public many of them, hold the view that perpetrators of crimes in the ACT criminal justice system are treated more leniently than they should be because apparently their rights are given greater consideration than the rights of the victims of their crimes. Mm-hmm. Now, right or wrong, that's the view a lot of people have.
29: Sure.
1: That's so what's happening in WA and what can we learn from it?
29: Well, there's three prisons in particular which were described, had a very poor scorecard given against them by the prison's watchdog, let's call them, which is a word I really dislike using, but anyway. And some judges had been using that material in their considerations as to sentencing. And one of these sentences was appealed up to the Court of Appeal and a decision handed down last week, I think. The judges have said that can't be taken into account in coming to their sentencing decisions.
1: Yeah.
29: But they're very concerned about conditions in their prison system, and the Cook government's been in power for some time there, and it's interesting that the Liberal opposition is the one calling for better conditions in prisons and so on and so forth. But that's what's going on over there, and they're saying, oh, we've put some more money into the system.
1: Oh, I'm sure they
29: all
1: have
29: the usual things, and we're looking at it, and all the rest of it. So it's a real problem. That some prisoners are having to sleep on the floor of some places because they're just so overcrowded. They're being given compensation for some of the things they're having.
1: Yeah.
29: To
1: so what the supervisory body of prisons in WA found was that in some instances prisoners were being treated to cruel, inhumane and degrading treatment.
29: Mm.
1: But this has come up because of the sentencing of a particular case where the man was convicted of attempted murder.
29: Yeah.
1: He was sentenced to 16 years jail, but the sentencing judge said that a chronic shortage of space, significant and inhumane overcrowding at the prison had been taken into account in determining that sentence. But more recently, the Court of Appeal in Western Australia, the Supreme Court, said, no, you can't be taking that into account when you determine the sentence.
29: That's right. So going forward, they're not going to go back and review sentences that might have already, used this as part of their decision-making, but going forward, they won't be able to take it into account in their sentence.
1: It does raise interesting questions, though, about how much discretion judges have or should have in determining a sentence and how much there should be some sort of guideline within the legislation determining what the appropriate sentence is.
29: Yeah, and a lot of jurisdictions have those very things, and I'm fearful of the sort of minimum mandatories and things like that because they tend to be a bit of a race to the bottom. So I think judges need to still always have some discretion to look at the person in front of them, and they have heard all the evidence about that person, and they've heard the crime they committed. They've obviously been convicted of something. So I think judges have a really difficult and important job, obviously. Yeah.
1: And while they, you mentioned mandatory minimums, and I think most observers agree that that's not necessarily the right way to go, although it does sound appealing to some people.
29: Yes.
1: Judges do need to have discretion, but what factors should judges take into account when applying that discretion? Should they be taking into account the unpleasant conditions in prison, and what the Supreme Court and the WA has just said is no.
29: That's right.
1: I think is about right.
29: I don't know. Part of me goes, oh wow, that's if they know they're sending people to a place which has some horror stories, that's a tough call. But
1: don't get found guilty of attempted murder.
29: Okay,
1: right?
29: That's a good point as well. Yes.
1: Amy, it has come now to the time when I must ask you to make a difficult decision. Who's our winner today? Was it Anne with a question about stamp duty or Paul with his question about graffiti vandals?
29: Oh, it's a very colourful, artistic topic, I think, Paul put to us, and I think we'll send him the voucher.
1: Paul is the winner today. Amy, thank you very much.
29: Thanks for having me.
1: Amy Burr from Bloomers Lawyers, and we'll have another lawyer from Bloomers in the studio at the same time again next Wednesday on 2CC.
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6: Got an overnight low of 6, showers increasing tomorrow, a top of 17 degrees. From the Capital Radio Newsroom, good afternoon, I'm Jeff Tyler. Australia and Thailand have committed to boosting cooperation across trade, law enforcement and defence. The Prime Minister has held high-level talks with his Thai counterpart here in Canberra. The two leaders pledged to work together more closely to tackle human trafficking, drug smuggling and scam networks.
7: Today we undertake to expand on decades of work between our countries by committing law enforcement agencies to strengthen operational cooperation to disrupt increasingly sophisticated global criminal networks.
6: Seven teenagers have been arrested in separate incidents involving stolen vehicles. James Wybrow reports.
8: The first incident occurred at 10 a.m. when police observed a stolen car in Lynham following the vehicle until it collided with a taxi outside the National Museum of Australia. Three occupants, a 15-year-old girl, 17-year-old boy and 19-year-old man, fled the vehicle and into the museum with the trio arrested. In a separate incident, four other teenagers, aged between 14 and 17, were caught travelling in a stolen vehicle near Melba High School and arrested. Five of the seven teenagers were known to police and two, the 19-year-old man and one of the 17-year-old boys, were subject to good behaviour obligations at the time of their arrests. James Wybrow, Capital Radio News.
6: The Sydney Swans say they're embarrassed and ashamed by the actions of their players at the centre of a Melbourne hotel scandal. The five have been stood down for the rest of the season. Chief Executive Matthew Pavlich says it's for the breaching club standards, separate from the alleged sexual assault of a woman, which is still under investigation.
9: It was staying out late, it was drinking, it was continuing to continue their night, it was bringing women back to the hotel. It was a long way short of what we expect of our players, and we're holding them to a really high standard, but they were well short of anywhere near that standard.
6: Club Chair Andrew Pridham, AO, says they've acted quickly to address the matter which has effectively torpedoed their season.
10: I want to offer an apology, sincere apology, to the community, to our many, many fans. Our corporate partners have been amazingly supportive of us, understanding that we are attempting to deal with this matter as quickly as we can, as honestly as we can, given the constraints of the police inquiry.
6: And a heads up for motorists, ACT policing is alerting locals about traffic disruptions that may occur today and tomorrow due to the Prime Minister of Thailand visiting Canberra. Traffic disruptions may occur until 9 p.m. in the city tonight around the Parliamentary Triangle area and tomorrow morning between that area and to and from the airport.
11: The latest finance report.
6: The ASX 200 is down 24 points to 9,045. Gold is selling at $4,339 an ounce. And one Aussie dollar is buying 70.70 flat US cents.
11: Sports update.
6: The Canberra Raiders are gearing up for a sensational send-off for club veteran Josh Papali'i. Their last home game of the season, GIO Stadium, has been renamed Papa's House. Hooker Tom Starling says there's plenty of mixed emotions.
0: Yeah, it's a special week. Very, very privileged to be a part of it on a personal level. And I know the club's making it very special for Josh and his family because he deserves it. The most capped Raider and everything he's done here at the club.
6: And nine Brumbies have been selected in the Wallabies squad to face Argentina. Alan Alaalatoa, Billy Pollard, Lockie Shaw, Charlie Kale and Rob Valentini represent the forward pack. That's the latest from the Capital Radio newsroom.
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13: Let's look again at your latest Canberra traffic. On Canberra's south side around the Isabella Plains area this afternoon near the roundabout, Isabella Drive and Drakeford Drive. Take care with a bit of outflow traffic. An accident reported and still busy northbound into Hawker, William Hovell Drive approaching Drake Brockman Drive. When the market keeps you guessing, it pays to know the value. 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Few spotting snarls, 1-300-545-082.
12: 2CC weather. Alexander Watson Insulation. Canberra's cold. Your house doesn't have to be.
6: Got an overnight low of 6. Showers increasing tomorrow, a top of 17 degrees. Friday, a possible early shower and a top of 17. Saturday morning, frost, then a mostly sunny day, 18 degrees. Sunday morning, frost, partly cloudy, 17.
12: Canberra's news leader is 2CC.
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0: good afternoon, and how the devil are you? Great to have your company today. Leon Delaney here with you. It's Canberra Live on 2CC, and that's your chance to have your say. Any topic, any time, whatever it is you'd like to talk about, all you need to do is get on the phone, call me up on 6255 1206, send a text if you like, 0488 266 266, or email by going to the 2CC website, click on the feedback link, and tell me. What's on your mind, Canberra? Well, it's about 8 minutes past four. This week, the former leader of the ACT Greens, Shane Rattenbury, has made his first major public speech since retiring from politics. It's the Hugh Sadler Memorial Lecture, which was organised by the Australia Institute. Shane Rattenbury, good afternoon.
1: Good afternoon, Leon.
0: Thanks for joining us today. What was the main thrust of your speech earlier this week?
1: Look, Hugh Sadler was a very well-known climate and energy policy person, and so that's the theme of the speech, and I was asked to reflect on how the ACT had been successful in achieving strong emissions reduction. We are globally one of the sort of most advanced jurisdictions in that regard. And then an eye to what's next, and my central observation really was that what you need is a community desire for action, and the political will to follow through on that, and that really helps make it succeed.
0: However, unfortunately, you observed that there doesn't seem to be the same evangelical fervour there once was, and in fact you've described the current state of affairs as a malaise. What's gone wrong?
1: Look, I am concerned that there perhaps isn't the enthusiasm that we have seen previously. The ACT government just a couple of weeks ago released its new Climate Action Plan. It was a bit late, but I'm glad it's finally with us. And the document, I think it's fair to say the jury will still be out on this one for a little while. The document has a lot of the right words in it. It conveys the key concepts. But what we saw was no new funding with this climate strategy. And we saw the government did a self-assessment of the impact of each of the measures, and many of them were rated as having quite low impact. And so I am concerned. And when I mix that with some of the informal things I hear from people who have a close insight on these things, we're just not seeing that commitment to action. The ACT has already reduced its emissions by half. We've got rid of most of the first 50%, but the second half is going to be harder, and it's going to take real effort and real conviction to get that done.
0: And compounding the challenge, of course, is that we seem to be further away than ever from a consensus on what's actually needed, don't we?
1: Look, we do. One observation I made in my speech is that if you sort of look back a decade or so in Europe, there was a consensus around the fact that you needed to act on climate, that there is a scientific imperative there to cut our emissions and protect both the planet and us who live on it from the worst impacts of climate change. The debate was then about how you got there. And I think there are many different ways to get there. And that is fair enough. Some people will take a more market-based approach. Others will want to see a more government-led approach. That is a legitimate debate to have. But what we can't have is a debate about whether we need to do something or not. We must act to cut our emissions and avoid the worst impacts of climate change. And that is where Australia needs to be. And we don't see that at the moment. I do see a real emergence, particularly, you see it globally from right-wing populist parties, who are questioning the science and certainly not putting any effort into tackling emissions.
0: There have always been those who rejected the science, but it seems those numbers have been increasing. Maybe that's a perception rather than a reality, but certainly those voices have become louder in recent times. You referred to right-wing populists, but there's a lot of ordinary everyday people that are starting to question all of this, particularly in the light of cost of living concerns that are obviously a lot more immediate for ordinary everyday people, aren't they?
1: That last point is an important one, Leon, but I think we have to separate the two things. The science of climate is very clear. And, you know, when you look at the heat waves we're seeing in Europe now, these are the sort of things the models predicted, the super El Nino that is forming in the Pacific Ocean at the moment. These are the sort of things that the scientists have modelled and said, if we keep driving greenhouse gas emissions up, these are the sort of consequences we're going to see. So I think the science is more settled than ever. The cost of living, though, is a real barrier. People are feeling the squeeze. And a key point I made in my speech the other night is that if we are to maintain community support for action, we need to make sure that we deliver economic justice with it, that people are not left behind, that people are given support to make the transition to a clean energy future. That is the way to ensure people stay on board and also deliver the benefits. The evidence is really clear that having a all-electric household, being able to drive an EV, these sort of measures, having a well-insulated home, these actually help reduce your cost of living. But if you can't actually get there in the first place, you don't get to reap the rewards of this transition.
0: There have been for a long time anti-intellectuals amongst us who devalue the validity of science and undermine that and argue that they don't accept it and that the rest of us shouldn't either. One of the big things that seems to have changed, though, is that there are more people in power now that fall into that category.
1: Yeah, look, I think we do see a questioning of that science, and, you know, you see it coming all the way from the United States where you have seen a devaluing of some of those agencies. I think that is unfortunate because, following the evidence is so important. As I say, the debate then on what you do with it is fair enough, and that's what politics is for. But I think questioning the detailed research, the consensus that's been built up, the best minds on the planet who are doing this for no self-interest, no personal reasons, no profit. They are people who have committed their lives to understand these things more thoroughly for the good of humanity.

0: and things like, you know, getting better access to insulation for homes, being able to get our energy from renewable sources, which are now the cheapest forms of electricity that are available to us. These kind of things make a difference today and tomorrow. That's where we need to be focusing.
1: Well, you mentioned renewables being the cheapest form of energy available. People are still debating that as well. They're still saying, well, it's the renewables that are driving up the cost of energy, and they're very committed in that argument.
0: They are. I hear it. But the people who actually research this without a vested interest, people like the CSIRO who do an annual report on the cost of energy for a number of years now, renewables has come out on a whole range of measures as the cheapest new form of electricity. And so, you know, the people who are arguing that, you see it's coming from a range of places. There are those in the political space who are arguing, people out who are just reading stuff on the internet, there is a lot of material out there and it's hard to keep up with it all. It's extremely complex. As someone who's worked in this space for a long time, I don't claim to know all of it, but I certainly know that the people I listen to are the people who research it for the common good, not the people who are linked to the fossil fuel industry.
1: Even the CSIRO research was questioned, though, as to whether or not those calculations had properly taken into account all of the expenses involved in making the transition, including the changes to the infrastructure necessary. Those are valid questions, aren't they?
0: They are valid questions, and they're answered in the CSIRO's report. They go through that in great detail, and the term temporarily says me, the levelized cost of energy, and that includes a range of the things you've just touched on. It's all laid out in the paper. You can read it for yourself, and they are very clear in what their assumptions do and don't include, and I think that transparency is important.
1: Now that you've retired from politics, have you enjoyed your time away from the fray?
0: It has been terrific, Leon. My house is in much better condition. I've done some of those maintenance jobs. I've done some gardening. I've been going to the gym more consistently. I've caught up with friends. And I've been doing some education and learning. So it's been a terrific time, actually. I've really enjoyed it. And I'm now sort of starting to work on what I'm going to do next. And I'm very much looking forward to that.
1: Fantastic. Any ideas on what that might be yet?
0: Not at this stage, but I've got a few irons in the fire, so I'll let you know when I get it sorted out.
1: Lovely. Thanks very much, and all the best. Thank you.
0: Great to chat to you. Thanks, Leon.
1: Shane Rattenbury, the former leader of the ACT Greens. On 2CC, it's 17 past four now.
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4: Let's check again. Your latest Canberra traffic on the Federal Highway around the Barton Highway, Lynham and Downer. Some steady traffic. Seeing an early build-up northbound now on the Majura Parkway towards Horse Park Drive. And on Canberra's south side at Isabella Plains. Watch for an accident, Isabella Drive, near the Drakeford Drive roundabout. 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
6: Well, the Australian share market has closed lower today, but not as low as it was earlier in the afternoon. In the end, the ASX 200 finished 0.18% in the red. The ordinary is slightly deeper into the red ink, down by 0.2%. We'll have a full report of all the day's finance news a little bit later on in the program. 21 past four now. The Australasian Fire Authorities Council has released its spring 2026 bushfire outlook, and it does contain some significant warnings for big chunks of Australia. Thankfully, it looks like the red parts of the map are outside of the ACT. But to explain what's going on, the Chief Officer at the ACT Rural Fire Service, Rowan Scott, good afternoon.
7: Good afternoon, Leon, and good afternoon to your listeners.
6: Well, thanks for joining us today. First of all, what does the seasonal bushfire outlook for spring tell us overall?
7: Yeah, so for us in the ACT, it's what we call a normal fire risk leading into the spring period. So that means that we have got fire potential. The vegetation is starting to dry, but we haven't got those elevated risks like some of the other areas, particularly in Victoria and parts of New South Wales.
6: Speaking of New South Wales, some of those parts are actually not that far from here, aren't they?
7: That's correct. There's some out to the west of us, and there's some down near the south coast as well. And that just means that they've had some lower than average rainfall over that winter period, and the vegetation and the fuel loads are at higher or drier than what they've expected this time of the year.
6: Okay, now this is the spring outlook. Obviously, spring is generally not the height of fire season, is it?
7: That's correct. So our biggest concern for the ACT is what the summer outlook will be. If we do get the forecast hotter than average temperatures during spring and in a drier period, then we may see an increase in fire risk. But it's a good reminder now for the community to start preparing themselves, their home, their family, their pets, and knowing where to go for that valuable information, which is the ESA website, because we're not only entering the fire season, we're also entering the high-risk weather season, storms and floods as well.
6: Absolutely. But, of course, 2019-2020 was the black summer for bushfires, followed rapidly by that enormous hailstorm. We're not going to get anything like that again this summer, are we?
7: Oh, I'd hope to say no, but we do live in the bush capital, and we have got a lot of climate drivers, which is changing the way that storms develop as well. But if you look back in the 2019-2020 season, we had a prolonged drought. We don't have that at the moment, so our fire risk is nowhere near what it was back then. But, you know, we've got to be mindful that we are entering a La Nina, a drying cycle, and those really dry conditions could be next season or towards the end of this current one.
6: Absolutely. And although we are still in the grip of winter at the moment, September is only days away. It's about, 11 days or something until September starts. Most people think of that as the commencement of spring. The warmer weather is on the way. When should people start preparing for the summer bushfire season?
7: For us, it's sooner rather than later. We really encourage people to do it now when it is a little bit cooler. because if you leave it too late, it may not be able to be done if an incident does start. So good opportunity now, clean your gutters out, remove any combustibles, but that also prepares you for the weather season, the storms and floods as well. Understand what you're going to do as an individual, as a family unit. Know what your plan's going to be. The ESA website's got some fantastic material there to look at. But also, too, there'll be some community engagement opportunities in the next couple of months. Come and have a talk to the volunteers of the Emergency Services Agency, and they'll be able to give you a lot of advice on how to prepare your property and yourself.
6: Fantastic. And in the first instance, check the ESA website for some guidance on what to do and who to speak to. But fingers crossed, we'll have a relatively quiet season ahead of us. Thanks very much for chatting today.
7: Thanks, Leon. Have a good day.
6: Thank you. Rowan Scott, the Chief Officer at the ACT Rural Fire Service, and of course the AFAC, Australasian Fire Authorities Council, Spring Bushfire Outlook Report has been announced today. Across the border, the member there for Eden Monaro, Christy McBain, who also happens to be the Minister for Regional Development, Local Government and Territories, has advised her constituents that there's an increased spring bushfire risk for the electorate of Eden Monaro, and of course that includes the south coast areas there that Rowan Scott was just talking about a moment ago. So Canberra seems to be out of the direct firing line of the forecast risk. However, you don't have to go too far away from the capital to encounter those higher risk conditions. 26 past four now on 2CC. A couple of messages in. Now, first of all, Ginny sent us this. Please ask Shane Rattenbury, why not nuclear? If you care about wildlife and heritage, it's emissions free. Now, we didn't get that message until after I finished chatting with Shane. So what we've done is we've sent the message on to Shane, and we'll see if we can get a reply from him. Also, a message here from Ron, who says the climate models don't include increased volcanic activity over the last 30 years, coastal reshaping, island building, magnetic field changes, or the new sun cycle. Well, don't they? Maybe they do, maybe they don't. I don't know. Ron also says even if they did, the mathematical law of chaos theory undoes such large models within 3 weeks. And Ron adds to that, name a climate scientist that hasn't gotten wealthy. Well, you know, define wealthy. I mean, you know, most scientists are not super wealthy, you know, not like your Elon Musks and your Jeff Bezoses and various other tech bros. The climate scientists are not in that same category, that's for sure. And Ron also follows up with look at the latest European study that is indicating that the areas with the most rigorous controls are actually warming faster due to less sunlight filtering. Well, I don't know what you're referring to there when you talk about the latest European study. If you have a link, please send it through and I will have a look. It's 27 past four on 2CC. It's Canberra Live. You can call and have your say anytime you like and tell me what is on your mind. In fact, you can do better than that. You can call me right now on 62551206, if you'd like to win a double pass to go along and see Bombshells at the Queanbeyan Performing Arts Centre next week. All you need to do is call me right now, 62551206, if you'd like to win a double pass to Bombshells, which tells the story of five different women all experiencing their own personal bombshells in their lives. It has been described as a play finding the extraordinary in the ordinary, about resilience and persistence, about the strength and tenacity of women at every stage of their lives. Echo Theatre's production of Bombshells is on at the Q next week from Thursday 27th of August until Saturday 29th. So if you'd like to win a double pass to see this stunning production of Bombshells at the Q next week, all you need to do is call me right now, 62551206, and I will send you and a friend off to the Queanbeyan Performing Arts Centre to see Bombshells, which is on next week from Thursday 27th until Saturday 29th. Have we got somebody there? Let's put her through, whoever it is. Who is it? Come on. Come on. Hurry up. Put it through. I'm hanging on here. There we go. Hello, Jackie. How are you today?
8: Really good, Leon. How are you?
6: Oh, look, larger than life and twice as difficult, but you already knew that. Okay. All right.
8: No comment.
6: Would you? Okay. All right. Be like that then. Would you like to go and see Bombshells at the Queanbeyan Performing Arts Centre next week?
8: That'd be lovely.
6: It would be lovely indeed. Let me see. I've got to ask you a very simple question. How about this? Where is it being performed?
8: in Queanbeyan.
6: Yeah, specifically. At the what? The what, Queanbeyan what?
8: At the queue.
6: The queue, yeah, that'll do it. You made that more difficult than it had to be, Jackie.
8: Oh, sorry about that.
6: That's quite all right. Thanks very much for calling in. Thanks very much for playing along. Hold on there. Aidan will give you all the details. It's about 29 past four. A news update is coming up in just a moment.
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10: Got an overnight low of 6, showers increasing tomorrow, a top of 17 degrees. From the Capital Radio newsroom, good afternoon, I'm Jeff Tyler. Australia and Thailand have committed to boosting cooperation across trade, law enforcement and defence. The Prime Minister has held high-level talks with his Thai counterpart here in Canberra. The two leaders pledged to work together more closely to tackle human trafficking, drug smuggling and scam networks.
11: Today we undertake to expand on decades of work between our countries by committing law enforcement agencies to strengthen operational cooperation to disrupt increasingly sophisticated global criminal networks.
10: Seven teenagers have been arrested in separate incidents involving stolen vehicles. James Wybrow reports.
12: The first incident occurred at 10 a.m. when police observed a stolen car in Lynham following the vehicle until it collided with a taxi outside the National Museum of Australia. Three occupants, a 15-year-old girl, 17-year-old boy and 19-year-old man, fled the vehicle and into the museum with the trio arrested. In a separate incident, four other teenagers, aged between 14 and 17, were caught travelling in a stolen vehicle near Melba High School and arrested. Five of the seven teenagers were known to police and two, the 19-year-old man and one of the 17-year-old boys, were subject to good behaviour obligations at the time of their arrests. James Wybrow, Capital Radio News.
10: The Sydney Swans say they're embarrassed and ashamed by the actions of their players at the centre of a Melbourne hotel scandal. The five have been stood down for the rest of the season. Chief Executive Matthew Pavlich says it's for the breaching club standards, separate from the alleged sexual assault of a woman, which is still under investigation.
13: It was staying out late, it was drinking, it was continuing to continue their night, it was bringing women back to the hotel. It was a long way short of what we expect of our players, and we're holding them to a really high standard, but they were well short of anywhere near that standard.
10: Club Chair Andrew Pridham, AO, says they've acted quickly to address the matter, which has effectively torpedoed their season.
14: I want to offer an apology, a sincere apology, to the community, to our many, many fans. Our corporate partners have been amazingly supportive of us, understanding that we are attempting to deal with this matter as quickly as we can, as honestly as we can, given the constraints of the police inquiry.
10: And a heads up for motorists, ACT policing is alerting locals about traffic disruptions that may occur today and tomorrow due to the Prime Minister of Thailand visiting Canberra. Traffic disruptions may occur until 9 p.m. in the city tonight around the Parliamentary Triangle area and tomorrow morning between that area and to and from the airport.
15: Sports update.
10: The Canberra Raiders are gearing up for a sensational send-off for club veteran Josh Papali'i. Their last home game of the season, GIO Stadium, has been renamed Papa's House. Hooker Tom Starling says there's plenty of mixed emotions.
16: Yeah, it's a special week. Very, very privileged to be a part of it on a personal level. And I know the club's making it very special for Josh and his family because he deserves it. The most capped Raider and everything he's done here at the club.
10: And nine Brumbies have been selected in the Wallabies squad to face Argentina. Alan Alaalatoa, Billy Pollard, Lockie Shaw, Charlie Kale and Rob Valentini represent the forward pack. That's the latest from the Capital Radio newsroom.
3: 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Alexander Watson Insulation. Canberra's cold. Your house doesn't have to be.
10: Got an overnight low of 6, showers increasing tomorrow, a top of 17 degrees. Friday, a possible early shower and a top of 17. Saturday morning, frost, then a mostly sunny day, 18 degrees. Sunday morning, frost, partly cloudy, 17.
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22: This is Budgie Baker. The wind picked up as the clouds moved in, so we are going to see it get a little bit damper overnight. Hopefully not too much, though. So in Snow Resort, still going okay. New Chum chair spinning. Charlotte Pass, Guthrie's double chair, probably a good choice today. Cosy triple chair, got skiers and boarders to the top. Bit breezy up there, though. But nice runs back to the village. Basin Palmer and Pulpit T-Bar open as well, and the Cosy carpet for the kids. Perisher, plenty of lifts across four resort areas. Front Valley, Santa Valley had some nice snow. They were fairly busy though, but with all lifts open in Blue Cow and Guthaga, plus Smiggins, it was easy to spread out. Trebo getting windier, so Carroll's went on hold. Cruiser and Central Spur doing the best in the conditions. Snow cover getting a little bit softer on the lower slopes, but Friday flat still nice for the first timers. Should stay a bit marginal tomorrow before it cools down a bit before the weekend, and you can ski, play and save at Selwyn Snow Resort, most affordable snow resort in New South Wales.
3: 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Thanks to Bloomer's Lawyers. This is Canberra Live with Leon Delaney on 2CC.
6: 16 degrees outside at the moment, although apparently the machine says it feels like 10 degrees. Yes, the official word on the weather from the Bureau, remaining partly cloudy today. Slight chance of a shower this evening. Tomorrow, showers increasing with a top of 17 after an overnight low of 5 degrees. Friday, possible early shower, but likely to clear up in the afternoon, top of 17. And then the weekend looking rather nice. Mostly sunny over the weekend with tops around 18 or thereabouts. And morning frost over the weekend with early morning lows plunging back down to 1 degree once again. The weekend's looking good. But if you headed off to GIO Stadium on Friday night, that looks all right as well. The rain should be gone by then. Although, you know, it's still not going to be exactly tropical. It won't be freezing cold either. There you go. Now, we've got a response from Shane Rattenbury about Ginny's question. Remember, Ginny sent in this message. Please ask Shane Rattenbury, why not nuclear? If you care about wildlife and heritage, it is emission-free. Unfortunately, we didn't receive that until after I finished speaking with Shane Rattenbury earlier. So we sent him that question. He has replied. And Shane says, the short answer is that nuclear is far more expensive than renewables and has a range of risks attached to it, including no clear answer with radioactive waste. So That's the short answer. Perhaps at another time we might get an opportunity to get a longer answer. Yeah, it's about 21 minutes to 5 now on 2CC. Plenty going on in federal politics. It is a sitting week this week, as we've already discussed this afternoon. The Labor government and the coalition opposition have come to agreement on the gambling advertising reform legislation. They've also come to agreement on the National Disability Insurance Scheme. But the government has run into a bit of a roadblock in the Senate in regards to aged care, with all of the non-government senators ganging up on the government, demanding that the automated integrated assessment tool should be abolished. Because, well, there's no human oversight, which I would have thought that governments might have learned the lesson from robo-debt, but apparently not. All that and much more to come as we engage with federal politics with Emeritus Professor at the ANU School of Politics and International Relations, John Warhurst. Good afternoon.
0: Hello, Leon. How are you?
6: Not too bad. There's a lot going on at the moment, but let's start with the various pieces of legislation that's been debated this week. It seems the government and the opposition have come to agreement on both gambling and the NDIS, but critics of the gambling bill say it doesn't go far enough. Critics of the NDIS bill say it goes too far. Has the government managed to get a good balance here?
0: Well, that's a $64 question, isn't it? I think it's the government has taken, I'll deal with them separately. I think as far as gambling is concerned, I think many people believe that the balance is too conservative and that they could really have gone much further given public opinion is behind much stronger regulation on gambling, particularly as far as the media is concerned. So I think on that one, the two major parties could have gone further, and I think that's shown by the fact that within their own ranks there are critics. There are a couple of coalition MPs crossed the floor, which is very, very unusual, arguing that the legislation should have gone further and that they hadn't pushed the government hard enough. And we know that within the government itself, surrounding the report earlier by the late MP Peter Murphy, there were many MPs outside the cabinet who felt also that the government could have gone further and that, in fact, it caved in under pressure from the media and the gambling lobby and those who are in favour of leaving gambling alone. So I think as far as gambling is concerned, I'd be a bit disappointed that it didn't go further. It's a very complex area,
6: yeah.
0: But it could have gone further and tougher, I think.
6: You mentioned Peter Murphy, of course, and her husband has also made some remarks about this today. His name is Rod Glover, and he's welcomed the passage of the reform, arguing that it's important to acknowledge progress. However, that's been qualified when he also said that the delay to the reform has already caused real harm in the community and that the legislation in its final form has fallen well short of the benchmark set by the recommendations in his late wife's report. It's sort of faint praise, really, isn't it?
0: It is. When people say it's a good start, It normally means that they really are gritting their teeth and were hoping for a lot more. And in the case of Rod Glover, the husband of the late Peter Murphy, I'm sure he shares his late wife's view that really there was so much more that could be done. And it was a view certainly shared by the crossbench and the Greens, and also by, you know, a smattering of people in the Liberal and National Party. So when you get that broad feeling that it could have gone much further, backed by public opinion, then I think this is a missed opportunity. It's a start. It's a progressive reform. It's going to be quite hard to implement. You know, just like the social media reforms for under 16s are hard to implement, in their own way, this will be hard to implement too, because there's, you know, opt-in and opt-out and times when you can have gambling ads and times that you can't, and measuring the number of ads, you know, per hour, and whether they can start 15 minutes before a game or 5 minutes before a game. You really have to sit down and look at this in a lot of detail to to be confident of knowing exactly what's going to happen. Some of it is also, as Rod Greiber mentioned, been delayed. And some of the measures, you know, won't be ready by the 1st of January now. And this is 3 years after Peter Murphy's report. So all in all, it's been a long-running debate about gambling and its impact on Australian society and many people who can't, you know, afford the huge losses that some people suffer. It's been wrapped up, but I don't think we've heard the last of it.
6: No.
0: And for those who say it was a good start,
6: yes.
0: Well, it now means that there'll be continued pressure on the government to and the opposition to go further. It's an interesting issue because now the government and the opposition, the coalition, have both tied themselves to this bill, and it's not clear that there's any particular political advantage to one or the other going forward.
6: I
0: think it'll be a shared blame or shared credit, whatever your position is on this.
6: In regards to the National Disability Insurance Scheme, again, the government and the opposition seem to have reached agreement on that measure, but again, it has disappointed advocates, and in particular, the Greens disability spokesperson, Jordan Steele John, has been absolutely scathing. His speech in the Senate was excoriating. "What is wrong with you people?" he said. "This is so out of line with Australian values." He went on to say, "Shame on you. You betray not only this community, but the national character. You will be condemned by history. The blood and the lives of those who will suffer and die will be on your hands and will live in your consciences forever." It doesn't get much stronger than that, does it?
0: No, it doesn't. And Senator Steele John, himself disabled, of course, it was a very touching and powerful speech. And the toughest language used against the changes, again, supported by both the government and the opposition to this legislation. And his views, he was echoing the views of many, many, many disability advocates who do see it effectively as a life and death issue, and that the essence of the changes, which are largely about reining in expenditure on the NDIS, will see a large swathe of individuals, many of them with disabilities such as conditions such as autism, taken off the disability scheme. Doubts about whether the replacement schemes to pick up the support for those people will be ready. Most of the states are more or less on side, but Queensland hasn't signed up to the alternative scheme for those who are now will be outside the NDIS. So there's a lot of, and again, there's a rush to bring this in too, because so much of the government's program depends on saving this money on the NDIS. That is the wider budget situation.
6: Yeah.
0: Depends on this, and already I think about 6 months have gone by since the budget, and it'll take years for those savings to be made. So in a sense, neither side are happy. The government would have hoped to introduce the scheme earlier. The critics, of which there are many passionate critics, believe that this is a step in the right wrong direction, definitely in the wrong direction. I think on this issue, unlike gambling, the public is probably split. It's much more complex in a way, and I think both the government and the opposition have probably persuaded at least a large section of the community that in the long run the NDIS will be unsustainable if the growth in spending continues at the rate it's growing, and that this is in a sense saving the NDIS, you know, 10 years, 20 years down the track. And that's the line that the ministers supported by the opposition have been putting, that this is hard but ultimately necessary for the salvation of the NDIS itself.
6: All right, now, before we run out of time completely, which we will in a moment, I just wanted to very quickly touch on one more thing, and that is, of course, this week's opinion polls, particularly the Resolve Political Monitor, indicated that Pauline Hanson is firmly entrenched as the unofficial opposition leader. But we also saw reports this week of Clive Palmer, of all people, showing up at a National Party fundraiser, and he's actually made a contribution by spending $25,000 at auction to buy a guitar car belonging to Lee Kernahan, the country music star. But apparently what's going on here behind the scenes is that Clive Palmer absolutely detests Pauline Hanson, and there's now some sort of belief that there's a possibility Clive's going to throw his weight, if you'll pardon the expression, behind the Nationals.
0: Yes, it's quite amazing. I mean, it's probably spare change to buy to spend $25,000 for Clive Palmer. But you're absolutely right. Clive Palmer really, really does feel usurped by Pauline Hanson. I mean, he would have liked to have seen his own parties, United Australia and the Trumpet of Patriots and so on, with 25% support. So he's a very disappointed man in politics. He came from the Nationals originally, and now it would seem that just despite Pauline Hanson, he's getting back on board with the coalition and throwing his weight, but particularly his financial weight, because remember, he spent huge millions of dollars in recent elections. And if he's spending that money on behalf of the coalition, then that will be a really important development leading up to the next election. Could I make just one point about One Nation, Leon? And that is, in all our talk about the NDIS and gambling, One Nation hardly features at all. So that their campaign, in a sense, while it's growing enormously and in terms of support, is not yet making much of an impact on the big issues that are going through the parliament at the moment. And that's what its critics will be saying. You know, if you want to be taken seriously, what's your view on the NDIS? What's your view on gambling? What's your view on aged care? Not the the other sort of populist issues that you're running on at the moment.
6: John, thanks very much for your time today.
0: Thanks, Leon.
6: John Warhurst, Emeritus Professor at the ANU School of Politics and International Relations. It's about 10 to 5 now on 2CC.
1: John Stanley.
2: Gambling laws. I do believe that in terms of gambling advertising and regulating gambling advertising, particularly surrounding sport, every indication I've had whenever it comes up is that it is an overwhelmingly popular move to rein in the gambling advertising. What the government's doing, of course, and the opposition as well, is finding a huge amount of pressure from companies that have a stake in all of this and don't want the gambling advertising reined in.
1: John Stanley, weeknights from 8 on 2CC.
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23: As we check again on your latest Canberra traffic, a smash from Isabella Plains has been towed now. Isabella Drive at the Drakeford Drive roundabout back to normal. We're seeing a build-up across Lake Burley Griffin, escaping Parliament House towards Russell and Campbell, making for the Parksway off-ramp Lakeside and building up quickly on the Majura Parkway to the Federal Highway northbound. Snooze Amazing Sale is on now. 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Sale ends Sunday. That's Canberra traffic.
1: What's on your mind, Canberra? 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
6: Well, it's about 8 minutes to five now. The ACTU National President, Michelle O'Neill, has put forward an interesting idea about increasing the length of minimum tenancy periods for people who are renting their home. Most of us around Australia have a minimum rental period of either 6 months or 12 months. 12 months has become a lot more frequent, a lot more common in recent years, I feel. But the basic minimum in many places is 6 months. The proposal is that perhaps the minimum should be increased to 2 years to provide renters with more security and more certainty. National spokesperson for Everybody's Home, May Azizi, good afternoon.
24: Good afternoon. Thanks for having me.
6: Well, thanks for joining us today. At first glance, it seems to reduce flexibility to some degree, but I do note that on further examination, Michelle O'Neill is also suggesting that if a tenant wants a shorter tenancy, that should still be negotiated and still be on the table. Mm-hmm. So what's your takeaway?
24: Oh, I think this is a really great proposal from the ACTU and we're really glad to see it. One of the things we've been talking about since the tax changes came in around the budget is it's great to see the government doing things to push down the cost of housing for owners or first-home buyers. That's great. Now we need to take a look at renters and this is a really good proposal. Like you say, there are ways that you can bring it in without reducing flexibility, but it is really important that people have that stability and that predictability in their tenancy so that they can actually plan their future.
6: Yeah, there's a few different scenarios though, aren't there? I mean, there's the rental property that is owned as an investment and the owner is never planning to live in it. It's always going to be rented out. So why not have a longer lease period? But then again, there might be a property that the owner intends to live in at a later time. It's a different scenario, isn't it?
24: It is, but one of the things we need to be doing is actually encouraging people who are investing in property to see themselves as providers of an essential service. You know, you need to go into it with a bit of a long-term mentality. This is not just an investment that people have on the side. This is an essential service for people who need it. And one thing I really do want to say, actually, is, you know, there's lots of talk about how we could have a model that works better for renters. We've actually got a great model in Australia for how that can work, and it's called a commercial tenancy. If you're a business who wants to get into renting, you can sign a lease that's 2 years, 3 years, 4 years, or 5 years, and you actually agree on what the rent increases are going to be at the start of the term. You hear very little in the media about conflict between commercial landlords and their tenants because they've got security, and everybody understands that a business can't operate on a six-month tenancy and then a month-to-month. They need stability, and people who want a home to live in are no different.
6: Well, with those commercial leases, of course, it can even go beyond that five-year period. It might be with an option to renew for another 5 years and then a third option after that. So sometimes you get commercial leases that have the potential to remain active for maybe 15 years. I know that elsewhere in the world, it is not uncommon for residential tenancies to be much longer, maybe as much as 10 years.
24: Yeah, and, you know, I think, you know, we hear from people who've had to move every single year, sometimes twice a year. We spoke to someone at our People's Commission a couple of years ago who's moved 8 times in 6 years with her children, which was hugely disruptive to her and to them. So, you know, we really do need to look at ways to give people a bit more stability for renters who are renting for life, but even for renters who are looking to buy, because it's much easier to save for a deposit if you've got that predictability and you know how much your rent is going to be in the coming years. And, you know, a lot of investors would actually welcome that stability too.
6: Well, certainly, if you're in it for an investment return, yes, that stability and security of tenure is something that is a positive. It's not necessarily a bad thing. And like you say, if you have a longer-term lease, you could build in any potential future rent increases from the beginning, can't you?
24: Yeah, exactly. I think it's something that could make the relationship between tenants and their landlords a lot more harmonious and just better for everyone.
6: Fantastic. May, thanks very much for chatting today.
24: Thanks for having me.
6: Thank you. May Azizi, the National Spokesperson for Everybody's Home. And that proposal from the ACTU National President, Michelle O'Meal, has certainly gained a bit of attention today. It's one of those things that, well, why do we have our residential tenancies restricted to just 6 or 12 months? When in so many other parts of the world, it's longer periods, like 5 years or even 10 years, because it's a residential tenancy. Anyway, it's worth considering. It might actually make things a little better for all concerned. 3 minutes to five on 2CC News is next.
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8: Got an overnight low of 6. Showers increasing tomorrow, a top of 17 from the Capital Radio Newsroom. Good afternoon, I'm Jeff Tyler. The opposition is backing analysis showing rents will rise by 30% following changes to capital gains tax and negative gearing. Real estate group Ray White and the NAB calculated the figure, claiming landlords will raise prices to cover their losses. The federal government maintains rents will only rise by $2 a week because existing investment properties are unaffected. But Deputy Liberal Leader Jane Hume argues the increase will be much higher.
9: Of course landlords are going to pass on tax increases. Of course they are. I cannot understand why the government is so persistent in saying that rents were only going to go up by $2 a week.
8: Sydney Swans officials are apologising to fans as they stand down 5 players linked to an incident in Melbourne for the rest of the season. Isaac Heaney, Nick Blakey, Chad Warner, James Jordan and Riley Bice won't be eligible for selection for the remainder of this year. The club met to decide on sanctions for breaches of expected behaviours and standards. Chief Executive Matthew Pavlich says they're deeply disappointed with the behaviour, but stressed the action is independent of the police investigation into an alleged sexual assault.
10: Staying out late, it was drinking, it was continuing to continue their night, it was bringing women back to the hotel. It was a long way short of what we expect of our players, and we're holding them to a really high standard.
8: The woman at the centre of the sexual assault allegations is now believed to have completed a formal statement to police. 7 teenagers have been arrested in separate incidents involving stolen vehicles yesterday. The first incident, police saw a stolen car in Lynham, following the vehicle until it collided with a taxi outside the National Museum of Australia. 3 occupants, a 15-year-old girl, 17-year-old boy and 19-year-old man fled the vehicle and ran into the museum, with the 3 of them being arrested. In a separate incident, 4 other teenagers aged between 14 and 17 were caught travelling in a stolen vehicle near Melba High School and arrested. And the seasonal outlook for spring has been released, indicating there is an average risk of bushfire expected for the ACT this upcoming season. James Wybrow reports.
11: The long-range outlook for spring predicts warmer daytime and overnight conditions with below-average rainfall. Meanwhile, daytime and overnight temperatures are forecast to be warmer than usual throughout the season. To manage bushfire risk, the ACT Rural Fire Service and land managers will continue implementing mitigation activities, including prescribed burns, physical fuel removal and grass slashing or grazing throughout spring. James Wybrow, Capital Radio News.
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8: The ASX 200 is down 16 points to 9,053. Gold is selling at $4,339 an ounce, and one Aussie dollar is buying 70.74 US cents.
12: Sports update.
8: The UC Capitals have announced their 10th and final play for the upcoming WNBL season, with American import Megan McConnell joining the team in the point guard position. McConnell made her league debut with the Bendigo Spirit last season and says she's super excited.
13: The first conversation I had with Coach over the phone, he kind of, like, it didn't take much for him to persuade me to come and play. And obviously when I played in Canberra, like, I loved the atmosphere. I loved the city. I'm really excited. I'm really looking forward to playing in front of those fans as well.
8: That's the latest from the Capital Radio newsroom.
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15: Let's look again at your latest Canberra traffic. And in Hawker, heavy northbound traffic on William Hubble Drive approaching Drake Brockman Drive. Watch for a crash reported. Also, on the Tuggeranong Parkway, busy traffic towards the Glenlock Interchange with roadworks, and into Mitchell on Gungahlin Drive before Sanford Street. Watch for an accident reported there as well. Whether you're moving, decluttering your home or office, or heading overseas, let Storage King help you start your new chapter. Stuff it, live more, search Storage King today. That's Canberra traffic.
14: 2CC weather. Alexander Watson Insulation. Canberra's cold. Your house doesn't have to be.
8: Got an overnight low of 6, showers increasing tomorrow, a top of 17 degrees. Friday, a possible early shower and a top of 17. Saturday morning, frost, then a mostly sunny day, 18 degrees. Sunday morning, frost, partly cloudy, 17.
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0: Well, good afternoon, and how the devil are you? Great to have your company today. Leon Delaney here with you. It's Canberra Live on 2CC, and that's your chance to have your say. Any topic, any time, all you need to do is get on the phone and call me up, 62551206. 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Well, thanks to Transport Canberra and City Services. Don't forget, every night this week and for the next 5 weeks, including this week, there'll be some sections of Capital Circle that'll be closed for night works between 8 p.m. and 7 a.m. each night from Sunday through to Friday nights. No work on Saturday nights. Detours in place, traffic controllers on site. All the information on that can be found at the National Capital Authority website. Tonight, on behalf of Infrastructure Canberra, from 9 p.m. until 5 a.m. tomorrow morning, the Parksway off-ramp onto Commonwealth Avenue southbound will be closed. Commonwealth Avenue southbound remains open. More information on that one on the Built for CBR website. And in general, for information on roadworks, just check out the Transport Canberra and City Services website. 8 minutes past five. Email here from Peter, who says, "Hi, Leon. France is half the size of New South Wales, and yet they have 60 nuclear power stations. Maybe they're following the science. Rattenbury is the main person responsible for our light rail toy set, and for that reason, and as well as the brain-dead fight against climate change generally, we can largely blame him for our disgusting government debt, costing us $1 billion annually in interest, let alone repaying down the debt, which this government finds an impossible task. The main cause affecting climate is that big hot thing in the sky known as the sun. Finally, the science has clarified that climate change is a long-term process, that is, ice ages, etc., and that weather events don't generally relate to climate changes." Well, actually, they do. Because if the climate has changed, that will impact on the type of weather that you experience. That's a thing. And also, yes, climate change is a slow process, but that's one of the reasons why people find it difficult to actually accept that the science does support this. And the big factor here, yes, the sun certainly does have a significant impact on both climate and on weather. Because weather is what happens from day to day, and the sun most certainly influences that. But the impact of so-called greenhouse gases, and in particular carbon dioxide, is irrefutable. The evidence is in, and we know that the concentration of carbon dioxide in the atmosphere now is substantially higher than it ever has been for several million years. Yes, there were times in the distant past when it was higher, but the environment at that time in the life of the Earth would not have supported human life. We would not have been able to survive in those conditions. So the conditions we have now are unfortunately unprecedented in the experience of the human race, which has only been around, well, depending on how you define humans, but a couple of 100,000 years, really. Or if you go back to some of the pre-human species, a couple of million years, but that's it. That's it. Further back, we weren't here. Anyway, I'm getting a bit carried away. Peter, thanks very much for your correspondence. I appreciate the fact that you are a loyal and dedicated listener. 10 past five on 2CC. I mentioned earlier in the program today that Canberra Airport has announced a memorandum of understanding with a Chinese airport conglomerate. It's called, I forget what it's called now. It's China East Airports or something like that. Eastern Airports. But this is a very important agreement because it could potentially open up the way for some significant tourism opportunities. Managing Director at Canberra Airport, Stephen Byron, good afternoon.
1: Good afternoon.
0: Thanks for joining us today. The specific destination that is involved in this agreement is an interesting one, isn't it?
1: Yes, the Eastern Airports Group run the Narita Airport, so we're talking about that, yes.
0: Okay. So what are the opportunities of this that are presented by this agreement with Eastern Airports?
1: Sorry, I should say Nanjing. I can tell in my voice, I sort of misstumbled on that. Nanjing Airport, which is about an hour by fast train north of Shanghai, and it's in the heart of eastern China, which is the most wealthy part of China. So Nanjing is very much a historical city. It's got 10 million population. It's got 30 million people in the region. And it's very much a hub. And what we are seeing and planning with the Nanjing Airports folk, who are known as the Eastern Airports Group, because they run 7 or 8 airports over there, we're talking about using Nanjing as a hub for direct flights into Canberra, initially probably seasonal for January and February, or December, January and February. And that would allow the 8,000 students in China that study at the universities in Canberra to come together and fly directly into here. And of course, we've got 18,000 people of Chinese origin living in Canberra, and it would allow them to connect back into China directly and use Nanjing as a hub.
0: This could really be quite a huge thing, and potentially even provide for even further tourism opportunities, and certainly for Australians wanting to go from Canberra to China. Nanjing is a terrific destination because, as you say, it's close to Shanghai. It's a hub. It's also got that tremendous history and cultural importance to China, doesn't it?
1: Yes, it does. You know, famously, it was subjected as a city to the Nanjing Massacre, and there's a wonderful, if not extremely emotionally moving, memorial building in the heart of Nanjing. But it's a city that has a rich mix of historical culture and heritage with a very modern feel to it. I was there in September of last year, and we met the Eastern Airports Group folk as a group, and we've been working with them since that time, and that's why we hosted them over the last couple of days in Canberra and have signed a sister airport relationship with a focus on achieving a direct flight between our two cities.

0: They're our target, and the opportunity to work with the Eastern Airports Group to approach China Eastern Airlines and indeed with the ACT government, Tourism Australia, and really to throw all our efforts in to try and make this happen.
1: Yeah, absolutely. Terrific opportunity all round in both directions, I feel. And, of course, as you pointed out, we have so many Chinese students that come to Canberra to study at our universities. And also, there's the opportunity for political exchange. Of course, Canberra is the capital. Nanjing is one of the ancient capitals of China, not the capital anymore. But when I talk about the history, it's a big part of it, isn't it?
0: It is a huge part of it, and it's a very important part of city to the Chinese for that reason as well, the history of it being the former capital of China. It lost that when the Communist Revolution occurred, and it was moved to Beijing. But it's got a great history. It's a wonderful city, and it's connected so well by high-speed rail, both to the south to Shanghai and indeed further north, although it's quite a bit longer, to Beijing. But and it lies in the heart of the economic firepower of eastern China. So we think there's a great opportunity here with this direct service. I think we're going to be reaching out to the ANU, to the University of Canberra and the other universities to work very closely with us in a partnership form to be able to present to Narita that we would see Narita and a direct service as being the hub point for Chinese students coming to Canberra. Of course, they can choose any other route if they wished. But what we see is that if, as compared to landing in Sydney Airport and having all of the muck around and all of the dislocation, all of the time delay, that being able to fly directly into Canberra and using the connectivity that is there as with Narita as a hub can really work.
1: Nanjing.
0: Nanjing, sorry. I don't know why I started making that mistake. It's just
1: it's stuck in the head now, isn't it?
0: Late afternoon. Thank you.
1: Stephen, thanks very much for joining us today.
0: Thanks for your help, Liam.
1: Thank you. Stephen Byron, the Managing Director at Canberra Airport. Yes, we're talking about Nanjing. Which is different from Narita, a totally different country. From the 2CC newsroom, Jeff Tyler, have you been to Nanjing?
2: Where is it?
1: China.
2: No, I've not been to China.
1: There you go.
2: I've been to some parts of Asia.
1: It sounds fascinating though, doesn't it?
2: Yeah.
1: Yeah. Anyway, what's happening in the world?
2: A lot. We'll start with a not such a great story. A 28-year-old man is before the courts after he allegedly assaulted his former partner in her vehicle while her children were present. So this happened around 10 a.m. yesterday. The man allegedly entered his former partner's vehicle. She was driving in Waniasa. The two children were in the vehicle. He allegedly threatened her while demanding she return to her home and then struck her. The woman was able to escape the car in Oxley and asked bystanders to call police. That man is before the courts. A new education program at Canberra Jail is helping prepare detainees build the literacy, numeracy and employment skills they need to find work and reintegrate into the community after they're released. ACT Corrective Services have appointed AX Institute to deliver Certificate 1 and 2 foundation skills with training focused on practical skills and can provide a pathway into further vocational education and employment. A fantastic opportunity there. And a heads up for motorists today and tomorrow, ACT Policing is alerting locals about traffic disruptions that may occur today and tomorrow due to the Prime Minister of Thailand in town.
1: Yep.
2: Traffic disruptions may occur until 9 p.m. tonight in the city and the Parliamentary Triangle and tomorrow between the Triangle and the airport.
1: Indeed, but never mind those traffic disruptions. What about the traffic disruptions on Friday night as so many thousands of Canberrans head to GIO Stadium all at the same time?
2: Yeah, I can't wait. It's been a really good build-up.
1: It has.
2: We've heard from Don Fernie yesterday, yes. Tarpanay and some of the players, Starling earlier today. They're all talking about how much of a great person this guy is. He leaves an incredible legacy. Not only has he racked up, you know, the most amount of games ever played by a Canberra Raider, but it just sounds like I've never met the man, but I've seen him in interviews, and it just sounds like he's a really nice fella and he's going to leave an amazing legacy that will probably remain here at the Raiders for a very long time.
1: It will indeed, and I've heard a little whisper that Josh Papali'i might be appearing on the 2CC

0: breakfast program tomorrow morning.
1: Oh, if he dies. Yeah. How hard was that?
0: You'll get up early for that, won't you?
1: No, look, I will, and yeah, I'm really looking forward to watching him go out there and play his last game on Friday night, and hopefully the Raiders can bring it home, because there's a chance that we make...
2: There's still a chance, that's right, still
1: mathematically.
0: Mathematically.
1: Yeah, I've never said that word so many times in one day.
0: I hate it when people say that, but anyway, there we go. Thanks very much.
1: Bye.
0: Jeff Tyler from the 2CC Newsroom. Yeah, it's about 20 past five now.
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8: Time to take another look at your latest Canberra traffic. Aranda, Belconnen Way near Hayden Drive. Watch your reported crash. Heavy going northbound on the Majura Parkway approaching the Federal Highway. Mitchell, Gungarland Drive before Sanford Street. There's been a crash reported. And heavy traffic on William Hovell Drive approaching Drake Brockman Drive, Hawker. Watch for an accident in amongst that mayhem. The Premier League returns to Stan Sport on Saturday. 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That's Canberra traffic.
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3: 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Canberra's weather.
0: At the Bureau with all the details, Alenka Duma, good afternoon.
9: Good afternoon, Leon.
0: I think it turned out to be a reasonably pleasant afternoon after all that.
9: Yeah, certainly was. There was plenty of sunshine, although that cloud cover did start to make its way in this afternoon. But as you mentioned, a very pleasant day, reaching tops of around 18 degrees after minimums close to or just below 2 degrees this morning.
0: What should we expect from here on out?
9: Look, we might start to see some light showers developing tonight, and those showers are expected to continue throughout Thursday, with up to 9 millimetres of rainfall expected in Canberra City, and possibly a little bit more out to the west over the Brindabellas and Mount Janini area as a trough and a series of cold fronts approach the region. We will see tops of around 17 degrees, and those overnight temperatures tonight will be a lot milder, reaching about 8 degrees, just with that cloud cover expected to come over the ACT with these showers.
0: Headed into a pleasant-looking weekend, though, I might say.
9: Yeah, it should clear up by Friday. Maybe still some showers in the early morning, but they should clear out to a mostly sunny day by Friday. And then Saturday and at this stage Sunday, looking to be dry, albeit maybe some cloud developing on Sunday, but a dry weekend expected for Canberra and the ACT.
0: Fantastic. Thanks very much for the update.
9: Thanks very much.
0: Thank you, Alenka Duma at the Bureau with the very latest on the weather.
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0: Well, it's about 24 past five now. A new survey conducted by the NRMA has found an interesting outcome. Electric vehicle owners are less concerned with range anxiety than owners of conventional cars are anxious about fuel prices. And I guess there's a reason for that, isn't there? NRMA spokesperson Peter Currie, good afternoon.
10: Good afternoon.
0: Here we are in the capital of electric vehicles here in Australia, Canberra, where you literally can't walk down the street without bumping into two, three, four, five or more electric vehicles. They're everywhere now, Peter.
10: Oh, they absolutely are. I mean, Canberra definitely, the ACT definitely led the way.
2: for some time now. 20%, 30%, 40% of new vehicles in the ACT have been electric, and the rest of the country is just catching up. So the ACT definitely were the trendsetters, and you know, given the fact that we're in the middle of the worst oil crisis of our lifetime, they obviously knew something that we didn't.
0: Well, it certainly looked like a smart decision in retrospect, didn't it? And that's why a lot of people around the rest of Australia now are also jumping on the EV bandwagon, aren't they?
2: Yeah, absolutely. I mean, look, the NRMA was always of the view that this was going to happen. It's why we started building the EV infrastructure, charging infrastructure that we did, you know, several years ago, back in the first one went into the ground in 2017, because we knew that eventually Australians would make the transition. We knew it would take a while. Things have sped up significantly over the last 6 to 7 months, given global events. And so, you know, we're seeing more on the road now than what we thought we might have seen a year or 2 years ago. I mean, 3 years ago, new car sales were about 2% EV. Now they're in the 20s.
0: Yeah, it's extraordinary, isn't it? I can still remember the time not that long ago when politicians were trying to tell us that electric vehicles were going to destroy the weekend. Turns out here we are now in 2026. Maybe electric vehicles are going to rescue the weekend.
2: Well, that's certainly what our research has shown, given that more EV owners are planning on taking a road trip this year than non-EV owners. So they're making more of the weekend than people who aren't in an EV. I mean, the numbers were quite significant too. It was about 72% of EV owners that we surveyed. And this was a pretty big sample size, planning on taking a holiday, which was about 8 percentage points more than those who drive a petrol car. So they're definitely making the most of the weekend. And what's also pleasing from our perspective is we've noticed over time the number of EV owners who are concerned about range anxiety is falling. It's still high at 68%, but certainly falling from what it was.
0: Well, certainly range of electric vehicles is something that has been improving, so that anxiety might be easing. But the price of petrol and diesel is something that's not easing as much as we might have hoped. And obviously that's inspiring a lot of people to leave the car in the garage. When we talk about going on a long road trip with an electric vehicle, it's one thing to be charging up in your own garage where it's costing you maybe cents, not dollars, to charge it up. But when you're on the road, you've got to pull in at somebody else's charging station and pay them for the privilege. How does the cost of that compare with filling up a tank of petrol or diesel?
2: It depends on where you're charging and the type of charger. You're still going to be way better off than filling up at, the average for unleaded today in Canberra is $2.02 for unleaded, and diesel's almost $2.50. So you're certainly better off than that. And it really does depend on which charger you're using, if it's a public charger, if it's a fast charger. You know, we're consistently hearing that people can charge their car for $30. You know, that's you're still, you know, significantly better off than a petrol driver.
0: Well, it certainly is. I shudder to think what it's going to cost me when I fill up at the end of this week, but I'll brace myself for the impact, and because I've still got an old-fashioned petrol burner, at least it's not diesel.
2: Yeah, that's a very good point.
0: Peter, thanks very much for chatting today.
2: Cheers.
0: Thank you. Peter Khoury, NRMA spokesperson. And fascinating. Electric vehicle owners are less concerned with range anxiety now than the owners of petrol cars are concerned about petrol prices. 28 past 5, a news update is next.
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1: Got an overnight low of 6. Showers increasing tomorrow, a top of 17 from the Capital Radio newsroom. Good afternoon, I'm Jeff Tyler. The opposition is backing analysis showing rents will rise by 30% following changes to capital gains tax and negative gearing. Real estate group Ray White and the NAB calculated the figure, claiming landlords will raise prices to cover their losses. The federal government maintains rents will only rise by $2 a week because existing investment properties are unaffected. But Deputy Liberal Leader Jane Hume argues the increase will be much higher.
16: Of course landlords are going to pass on tax increases. Of course they are. I cannot understand why the government is so persistent in saying that rents were only going to go up by $2 a week.
1: Sydney Swans officials are apologising to fans as they stand down 5 players linked to an incident in Melbourne for the rest of the season. Isaac Heaney, Nick Blakey, Chad Warner, James Jordan and Riley Bice won't be eligible for selection for the remainder of this year. The club met to decide on sanctions for breaches of expected behaviours and standards. Chief Executive Matthew Pavlich says they're deeply disappointed with the behaviour, but stressed the action is independent of the police investigation into an alleged sexual assault.
17: Staying out late, it was drinking, it was continuing to continue their night, it was bringing women back to the hotel. It was a long way short of what we expect of our players, and we're holding them to a really high standard.
1: The woman at the centre of the sexual assault allegations is now believed to have completed a formal statement to police. 7 teenagers have been arrested in separate incidents involving stolen vehicles yesterday. The first incident, police saw a stolen car in Lynham, following the vehicle until it collided with a taxi outside the National Museum of Australia. 3 occupants, 15-year-old girl, 17-year-old boy and 19-year-old man fled the vehicle and ran into the museum, with the 3 of them being arrested. In a separate incident, 4 other teenagers aged between 14 and 17 were caught travelling in a stolen vehicle near Melba High School and arrested. And the seasonal outlook for spring has been released, indicating there is an average risk of bushfire expected for the ACT this upcoming season. James Wybrow reports.
18: The long-range outlook for spring predicts warmer daytime and overnight conditions with below-average rainfall. Meanwhile, daytime and overnight temperatures are forecast to be warmer than usual throughout the season. To manage bushfire risk, the ACT Rural Fire Service and land managers will continue implementing mitigation activities, including prescribed burns, physical fuel removal and grass slashing or grazing throughout spring. James Wybrow, Capital Radio News.
1: Sports update. The UC Capitals have announced their 10th and final play for the upcoming WNBL season, with American import Megan McConnell joining the team in the point guard position. McConnell made her league debut with the Bendigo Spirit last season and says she's super excited.
19: The first conversation I had with Coach over the phone, he kind of, like, it didn't take much for him to persuade me to come and play. And obviously when I played in Canberra, like, I loved the atmosphere. I loved the city. I'm really excited. I'm really looking forward to playing in front of those fans as well.
1: That's the latest from the Capital Radio newsroom.
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1: Got an overnight low of 6. Showers increasing tomorrow, a top of 17 degrees. Friday, a possible early shower and a top of 17. Saturday morning, frost, then a mostly sunny day, 18 degrees. Sunday morning, frost, partly cloudy, 17.
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0: Well, it's about 24 to 6 now, and the Chief Investment Officer at the Motley Fool is Mr. Scott Phillips. Good afternoon.
24: Leon, good afternoon.
0: Still comfortable and relaxed about the falling market?
24: Yeah, still comfortable and relaxed, mate. Here's the thing, if the market falls, you have to buy shares cheaper. I mean, if you're living off your income or off your shares, you're probably not stoked about it, but even then, hopefully be on the dividends, you've got a long-term perspective. So, yeah, it goes up and it goes down. We know we talked about that long enough for people to know. By the way, I love my Vanguard Index chart. We've mentioned that one before. The most recent one came out on Saturday morning, actually, and it showed that over 30 years, a hypothetical 10 grand invested in Australian shares would have been worth $132,000 between 1996 and 2026. That's $120,000 of extra money, a 13-fold increase in your portfolio just by sitting still and doing literally nothing, even as the market gyrated around you.
0: All righty. So how did the market end up today? In the red, obviously, but by how much?
24: Yeah, in the red all day too. The ASX 200 down 0.18%. The All Ords down slightly more, 0.20%, 9,255 points.
0: Okay, since we've suffered yet another decline, who were the worst decliners of all?
24: WiseTech Global shareholders have had a lot of time thinking about what might happen if law enforcement come knocking. This time the competition regulator is looking into WiseTech. Those shares down 8.7%. Iperion X fell by 7.9%, and then 6.9% down was Life 360. NextDC off by 5.6%, as was Iress.
0: All right, but there were some winners today. Who were they?
24: There were, and if you like your numbers like I do, you've got to stop for a second on Stockland. It was up 12.345%. 12.34. We only ran it to one decimal place, but I couldn't help myself today.
0: What a cracker.
24: 12.345% for Stockland. Fletcher Building up 8.8%. Superloop gained 6.7%. A 6.3% increase for Mirvac. And CSL up 5.5%, continuing that stellar run.
0: Yes, the extraordinary bounce back of CSL, only a short time ago, less than $100, now back up to more than $166. Yeah. Still a long way to go to reach its previous stellar heights, but that's an extraordinary, a reversal of fortune, really, isn't it?
24: Yeah, and in a really quick time too. It's had an incredible. You're right. They're still miles behind. So shareholders are still nursing some decent wounds if they bought shares any time really in the last 5 years, except for the last early June, down at its lows under $100, as you rightly said, and then back up. So $166 is lovely. Still less than half of what it was at its highs. So depends on your perspective. Depends when you bought. Depends on the good news or the bad news. But at least for CSL shareholders, some positive news in the past couple of months.
0: Okay. The other positive news today from the Australian Bureau of Statistics was that annual wage growth is 3.2%. Yay! But hang on. Inflation's 3.8%, right?
24: And wage growth actually fell. So we've gone, yes, it's growing less than it was last time and much less than inflation at 3.8. So Yeah, nothing much to say. The only silver lining you probably find is maybe it makes rate increases a little less likely, perhaps, maybe, possibly. But no, there's no good news in this one, mate. It's a really, really tough set of data. We kind of know that, and that's kind of the way it has to happen. If you're in the public sector, you're probably a little happier. Wage growth there is 3.4%, 3.1% for the private sector. So that continues to run. Really, it was since March of last year, ever since. Growth in public wages have been higher than private wages. So yes, even if you are in the public sector, you're still behind inflation yourself. Continues a run of real wage decline, unfortunately.
0: Unfortunately, but I might have to go and work for the ABC at this rate. How's the Aussie dollar?
24: It is doing not as well as we would have hoped, in keeping with everything else we've talked about today. Off by a touch under half of 1%, 70.72 US cents.
0: Marvellous. Thanks very much. We'll catch you again tomorrow.
24: Will do. Thanks, Leon.
0: Scott Phillips, Chief Investment Officer at The Motley Fool, with all today's finance.
3: 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This is Canberra Live with Leon Delaney on 2CC.
0: 20 to 6 now. Steve, how can I help you?
4: Hello, Leon. I hope you're finding you in fine fettle.
0: As fine as can be, Steve. What's happening?
4: That's good. I just want to express my opinion on the numbers that you had on the electric cars versus the combustion cars. Now, they're saying up to 30% are buying electric vehicles. That means 70% of people are buying cars with internal combustion engines.
0: Oh, I think now, the numbers have actually changed more recently. But anyway, yes, I'll take your point. Obviously, there are still people buying combustion engines, yes.
4: The point is there's 70% of people buying internal combustion motors with their cars. If a political party had a 70% primary vote, they'd have a using that filthy M-word mandate to do anything they liked. So, yeah, it's just numbers, isn't it?
0: Now, the real story with the upsurge in people buying electric vehicles is the rate of increase. It's gone from very small numbers to really substantial numbers very quickly, largely driven by the petrol price crisis. So people are turning to electric vehicles. And the Chinese manufacturers, whether you like them or otherwise, they're very successfully building cars that are much more affordable than electric cars were even just a couple of years ago.
4: And with all these cars getting charged in Canberra and our very unreliable, because I've had a couple of blackouts in the last couple of weeks.
0: Yep.
4: How are we going to supply the power to them?
0: Well, blackouts don't last forever. Usually they're just for an hour or two, but sometimes a little bit longer. But look, you know, if you're blacked out at your place, just get in your electric car and drive it to the nearest shopping centre. They've got chargers.
4: Now, I can't afford an electric car. I've got to drive a ute and it's got to carry things. So, yeah, electric cars aren't a viable option. But
0: even those electric utes are getting to be a lot better than they were before. But look, I'm with you, Steve. I still have my petrol burner, my dinosaur fuel burner, because, well, they don't build them like that anymore. All these modern cars, I don't care whether they're electric or petrol or whatever, but they've got too many useless features that are just nothing more than a distraction to the driver, and they rob you of joy. They have no driving dynamics because they're all too high in the centre of gravity, and the bloody safety features just interrupt you all the time with annoying chimes and bells and whistles, and the computer tries to seize control of the steering wheel. It's no, it's just wrong, Steve. It's just wrong.
4: And not only that, they're sucking the thoughts out of your head and sending them back to China.
0: They are indeed. Thanks very much for being part of the program today. Oh, dear. David, how can I help you?
5: Leon, I'm one of the people who bought an EV.
0: Yes, and what's your experience?
5: Mate, I think, now, I will say, though, I am a Summonass entrant, so I'm not just a, you know, green-loving person.
0: Yep.
5: My petrol car was costing me $104 a week to get from home to work.
0: Yep.
5: I've just driven from Fishwick to my house in Dunlop, and it's cost me 72 cents.
0: Yep, I'm not surprised.
5: And I have 450 horsepower in this car.
0: Yeah, I'm not surprised about that either. Do you mind telling me what sort of electric car it is?
5: It's a Tesla Performance.
0: Of course it is. So it's got ludicrous mode available if you wish, right?
5: Not quite that bad. I'd like that, but I couldn't afford it.
0: Yeah, but you can't beat that torque, can you?
5: Oh, mate, it's unbelievable, the drive.
0: Yeah.
5: Like, it is. I've never driven anything like it.
0: Yeah, no, they've got a lot of good features. There's no doubt about that.
5: I can just make it drive for me, so it's even better.
0: Well, I wouldn't trust that self-driving mode all that it closely either, because it can be wrong sometimes.
5: Yes. So
0: I'm a firm believer that the driver should drive the car. I don't want the computer seizing control, but anyway, there you go. Good on you. Thanks very much for being part of the program today. 6255-1206 is our number if you have something to say. Earlier today, I believe, the CEO of the Cancer Council, Verity Hawkins, may have gone and jumped in a lake. Hello, Verity. How are you?
2: Hi, Leon. I didn't jump in the lake.
0: You did. You chickened out.
2: I chickened out. I was down there at 6:30 with an incredible group of locals who did dip. We had about 30 go in, so it was pretty exciting.
0: Now, this is all in aid of Daffodil Day, which is coming up tomorrow. So you had a terrific turnout this morning for those who were prepared to jump in the lake this morning in the very cold early morning hours to help raise funds and awareness for the Cancer Council. But tomorrow's the big day, isn't it? So what's planned?
2: Well, we've got daffodils for sale across Canberra, 10 locations across Canberra, and that's all organised by a crew of volunteers. So very grateful to the volunteers for coming out to help us and to everyone who's going to purchase a bunch of daffodils tomorrow. We've also got a lot of workplaces, retirement homes, and just communities coming together for yellow celebration, dressing up and raising money for Cancer Council. 40 years of Daffodil Day this year is what we're celebrating.
0: Yeah, it's a long time, isn't it? I was just thinking, I don't think I've got a bright yellow shirt at home to wear, especially for the occasion. It's an oversight in my extensive wardrobe.
2: Oh, well, we'll have to fix that next year.
0: We will indeed. So you're available at various different locations around Canberra. Where are some of the principal spots people will find some of your representatives?
2: Well, we've got an amazing group of Lions Club people who are running a stall at Coolerman Court. We've got an incredible volunteer out at Bungendore who's been volunteering for 20 years running a stall out there. We've got a stall in Queanbeyan at the Riverside. We've got in the Canberra Centre near the Lego store. We're in Gungahlin, Belconnen, Woden, Deakin at our office in the front of the Peter York building. If anyone's in Deakin for appointments or other things, they can pop in to Cancer Council ACT. We're out at Briella Business Park and Majura Shopping Centre out the front of Woolworths, so lots of different places. And people can also buy daffodils at Ziggy's later on this week when Fish Week markets are open from tomorrow. And look, it's just very exciting that we've come so far in 40 years and that this kind of iconic fundraising event is still taking place. So
0: indeed.
2: Very grateful.
0: And of course, the other great thing, as we've discussed on previous occasions, the money that you raise in the ACT is utilised here in the ACT.
2: 100%. Absolutely. You have my guarantee on that. It supports research that we support through a Cancer Council ACT research grant, and those recipients are always locals. They're always working here, either at UC or at the ANU John Curtin School of Medical Research, and they're doing incredible work, not just finding a cure for cancer, and that's obviously an incredible aspirational goal, but also improving the lives of people who are living with cancer. So, you know, making their treatment, just that little bit better, a little bit more successful. People are being much more comfortable as they go through treatment, achieving much better outcomes. And on the 40th year this year, we can think back to 1986, 40 years ago, the cancer survival rate was only 46%, whereas today, 40 years on, 72% 5-year survival rate for cancer, which is pretty awesome. It's a tough topic. I know some listeners will have experienced cancer and certainly have loved ones and those who've been affected, because it's 1 in 2 Australians who are affected by cancer by the age of 85. So it's still a big number, and we're really working hard to really achieve that vision of a cancer-free future.
0: Absolutely. So if you're out and about tomorrow, take a moment to buy some daffodils or some of the other merchandise at those locations, or simply go online to the website if you don't get the opportunity to get out and about, and you can make a contribution there.
2: Verity, amazing.
0: Yeah, Verity, thanks very much for chatting today.
2: Thank you, Leon.
0: Thank you very much. That's Verity Hawkins, the CEO at the ACT Cancer Council. It's 11 to 6 now. I know time is getting away from us at the moment, but we're in sort of the countdown phase at the moment to the big event at 6 o'clock Friday evening. Josh Papali'i's last ever home game at GIO Stadium as the Raiders take on the Broncos. Head of Marketing and Communications at the Raiders, Ben Pollock. Good afternoon.
6: Good afternoon, Leon.
0: The countdown clock is ticking and it's going to be a big night. At last report, there were still a few tickets left for the big night, or have they sold out today?
6: No, we've still got some remaining. I think we're hovering around the 2,000 mark left to sell ahead of the game. Obviously, we've been able to release a few more today, which has been good, and we want to try and get as many people there to celebrate the career of one of the Raiders' greatest ever players, Josh Papali'i, who plays his 341st and final home game for us this weekend at Papa's House. We've renamed it this weekend at GIO Stadium, Canberra.
0: Absolutely. So lots of celebratory activities there. Can you buy a big Papa burger?
6: You sure can. A few of the guys got the opportunity to try the Big Papa Burger at the press conference on Monday, and I'll tell you what, they were very popular. The lime green bun may look visually unappealing, but from all reports, very tasty.
0: I like a good burger, so that's going to be a popular item. Now, of course, the opponent this weekend is the Brisbane Broncos, and I'm sure there are some fairly vivid memories of last year's encounter, aren't there?
6: I try not to think of that game, to be honest, Leon. That was quite traumatic for most Canberra Raiders staff, supporters, members. So, look, it's been a long time between drinks. It's hard to believe that it's taken almost a year for the two teams to come together again after that incredible game in the finals last year. But here we are, and it's under different circumstances. Both teams, you know, probably out of contention of finals, and it's going to be something a little bit different in terms of the way that it looks on the competition ladder. But no doubt the two teams will come together and put in a massive game. There's a huge rivalry there. There's no doubt about that. And I think especially the Raiders have got plenty to play for with Papa's last game.
0: Yeah, absolutely. It should be a terrific evening. Lots of fans to turn up. The conditions are going to be pretty nice, I think. The rain should be gone by then. Not freezing cold. It'll be cool, but not freezing cold. It should be a cracking evening. And, of course, the great thing is the opportunity to salute Josh Papali'i as he performs his farewell appearance at Papa's House, GIO Stadium. Ben, thanks very much for chatting today.
6: Thanks, Leon.
0: Thanks very much. Ben Pollock, Head of Marketing and Communications at the Canberra Raiders. 8 minutes to six now, 2CC.
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8: It has not been a good late July and early August for the big four. Losses were led by NAB. What sent them lower?
9: To be frank, the biggest concern that I have was home lending. 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
8: Yes.
9: You know, and we're 17% decline in investor applications. You know, we're hoping we get to the other side, and I think they will, but obviously a bit of a dip.
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26: If we check out again your latest Canberra traffic, the Majura Parkway gridlock northbound and an accident reported between Tambreet Street and Federal Highway. Also watching out through Mitchell Gungarland Drive after Belconnen Way because of an accident reported there. Heavy going after an accident at Hawker, William Hovell Drive approaching Drake Brockman Drive and Aranda's Belconnen Way near Hayden Drive. 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
0: 6 minutes to six now. It's the 19th of August. But aside from birthdays today, we woke up this morning to hear the news that Frank Beard, the drummer from ZZ Top, had passed away at the age of 77. And that's obviously a big loss for the band and for music. That leaves Billy Gibbons as the only surviving original member. ZZ Top.

0: ZZ Top and Sharp Dressed Man. And today we heard the news. Frank Beard has passed away at the age of 77. The original drummer with ZZ Top. In a documentary a few years back, Frank Beard said, "I found the people I was meant to play with. I never want to quit. I never want to get fired." And he managed to stay with the band right up until recent days, but sadly now he has passed away. The other founding member to pass away previously was Dusty Hill, who died 5 years ago, leaving Billy Gibbons as the only original member now. They've been touring with bassist Elwood Francis in recent years, and Elwood and Billy released a statement saying that they've lost a great friend and collaborator. But they have pledged to carry on as Frank would have wished. That's it from me today. All being well, I hope you can join me tomorrow.
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4: Got an overnight low of 6, showers increasing tomorrow, a top of 17. From the Capital Radio Newsroom, good evening, I'm Jeff Tyler. The Albanese government has welcomed latest wages data despite a slowdown in the amount workers are getting paid. Wages grew 3.2% for the year to June. This is down slightly on the last reading taken in March. Public sector wages still outpaced the private sector. Employment Minister Amanda Rishworth says the result is solid, but admits there's more work to do.
5: This is not because wages have been too low, but inflation is still too high. Our government is focused on delivering wage increases for workers because we know it does help with the cost of living.
4: Swans executives say 5 players stood down for their behaviour at a Melbourne hotel are extremely remorseful for their actions. The club has stressed its decision has been made independent on an ongoing Victoria Police investigation into an alleged sexual assault. Swans chief executive Matthew Pavlich says they are deeply concerned about the welfare of the women at the centre of the alleged incident.
6: We offer as much support as we can. They're the ones who are impacted severely at the moment, and we are here to acknowledge those allegations and acknowledge it's a police matter, so we're not going to interfere with that by reaching out to them.
4: The federal government has begun consultation on governance reforms at the Australian National University. James Wybrow has the details.
7: Proposed reforms aim to modernise the ANU Act by strengthening accountability, representation, appointment processes and institutional culture. The ANU Council has been at the centre of multiple controversies recently, including findings of maladministration, bullying accusations and a scathing audit report. Proposed amendments would require the Council to have equal numbers of elected and ministerial appointed members, remove the requirement for the council to approve deputy vice chancellor appointments and require better council representation. These proposed amendments respond to the advice of the Tertiary Education Quality and Standards Agency and will be introduced to Parliament later this year. James Wybrow, Capital Radio News.
4: ACT policing is alerting Canberrans about traffic disruptions to occur today and tomorrow due to the Prime Minister of Thailand's visit. T. Priest Willamott reports.
8: Traffic disruptions may occur today until 9 p.m. in the City and Parliamentary Triangle and tomorrow morning on roads to and from the Parliamentary Triangle and the airport. People travelling to Canberra Airport tomorrow morning should leave plenty of time to make scheduled flights, factoring in potential delays on the roads. Drivers who find themselves in delayed traffic or near a motorcade are reminded to obey the directions of police and, if stopped, should not break road rules. Tia Priest-Willamott, Capital Radio News.
4: And Canberra Lions have taken the plunge into Lake Burley Griffin this morning to raise funds for Daffodil Day, raising funds for life-saving cancer research. Todd Irvine from Ziggy's Fresh took the fundraising to a new level.
9: Every $1,000 I raised was going to be a minute that I spend in the lake, and I had one donor actually put a full minute down for myself, so I raised close to $3,000, which I was pretty proud of.
3: Sports update.
4: The Canberra Raiders will be celebrating veteran Josh Papali'i at his last home game this Friday. The most capped Raider is retiring at the end of the season, with the club celebrating his legacy. Hooker Tom Starling has joked Big Papa should take the conversion if he gets over the line.
10: I think his first time was a fluke, so we'll have to try and back him up and see. I think he had one down in Melbourne a few years ago and he shanked it, so he might be one from two, so we need to try and round it up to something.
3: Whatever you're doing, wherever you're going, you can rely on Redspot, the Aussie car rental company. 2CC Traffic.
11: Checking your latest Canberra traffic and Aranda. Take care on Belconnen Way near Hayden Drive following a smash, and an accident at Mitchell has been getting sorted out this past half hour. Gungahlin Drive before Sanford Street. Across town to Monash, be careful around Clive Steele Avenue, with crews en route to the seat of an Upton Street blaze reported. Census night was Tuesday, the 11th of August. There's still time to complete. In the census, every answer matters, authorised by the Australian Bureau of Statistics, Canberra. That's Canberra traffic.
3: 2CC weather. Alexander Watson Insulation. Canberra's cold. Your house doesn't have to be.
4: Got an overnight low of 6, showers increasing tomorrow, a top of 17 degrees. Friday, a possible early shower and a top of 17. Saturday morning, frost, then a mostly sunny day, 18 degrees. Sunday morning, frost, partly cloudy, 17.
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20: Our players, Riley Bice, Nick Blakey, Isaac Heaney, James Jordan and Chad Warner, will now not be considered for selection for the remainder of the 2026 AFL season, and that's including the final series.
16: Thank you for joining us on Sports Today. As you heard there from CEO Matthew Pavlich, it has been a seismic day for the Sydney Swans. Five players suspended for the rest of the season. Victorian police, they are continuing their investigations into allegations of a sexual assault of a woman early on Monday morning in a Melbourne hotel. More details are emerging about the Swans' night in question. There's reports players hired women to perform lap dances, and that's when the alleged incident has happened. The woman has made a formal statement to police. Now, putting the allegations to one side, and again, no charges have been laid, Isaac Heaney, Riley Bice, Chad Warner, James Jordan, Nick Blakey, they've paid the price for a shocking breach of team standards. Now, the five players have just released a statement through the Sydney Swans. It says here, "We are deeply sorry to everyone involved. We know that our behaviour has fallen well short of standards expected of us and the values of our club. We know we have let down our partners and families, members, supporters, teammates, the AFLW team, corporate partners and everyone at the club and the wider community. We accept the club's sanction and apologise for the impact this has had on those involved. Our focus will now be on rebuilding trust with the club and the community." That is the statement from the five players through the Sydney Swans. And here's some more now from Swans CEO Matthew Pavlich.
20: To say we're disappointed is an understatement. We're deeply embarrassed and ashamed that our poor choices, or the poor choices of five of our players, and the impact that's had on the women involved and also the club. It was staying out late, it was drinking, it was continuing to continue their night. It was bringing women back to the hotel. It was a long way short of what we expect of our players, and we're holding them to a really high standard, but they were well short of anywhere near that standard.
16: Now, Swans chairman Andrew Pridham, he apologised to the community and the Sydney Swans fans, acknowledging that many people are hurting. He also conceded the sanctions have ruined Sydney's chances of winning the flag.
21: Clearly something has gone wrong. They shouldn't have been in that situation of being out that late. And the only way we can deal with it is to put our foot down incredibly hard, which we've done. We've not, I think, very important point to make, that it, as a football club, that is our business. And to effectively torpedo our season by making a decision such as this just tells you how seriously we're taking it.
16: Yeah, torpedoed our season. This is obviously a bigger issue than a game of footy, but you can't ignore that element, and I wonder what their teammates at the Swans are thinking. The fallout continues with Heaney and Warner. They're on the books at Telstra, but have reportedly been stood down from any ambassadorial duties while this police investigation is underway. Later in the show, we'll get the latest from award-winning AFL journalist for The Age, Sam McClure. Thankfully, there are other stories in sport to cover, and Josh Morris will be along shortly as co-host to do just that. He'll have the award-winning Jay Moss's player in the spotlight, plus the Lowe's tipping lowdown. We will have some laughs, I promise you. We're going to rip into all the big issues. Nathan Cleary confirms he's waiting till postseason to negotiate a contract. Is that alarm bells for the Panthers? Could the Roosters rack up 80 points again on Sunday? Sorry, Tigers fans. Have the Sharks got the wobbles? And how do you stay motivated when the finals are gone? Is that an excuse for teams like the Broncos? Jay Moz will have all the answers as usual. Also, the Australian cricketers vowing to fight back after that Bangladesh horror show. And the Waratahs have themselves a new coach. Well, he's an old coach, but he's a new coach, if you know what I mean. Michael Checker coming back for next season. Adam Hoare's with you this Wednesday, the 19th of August. Welcome to Sports Today. Hello, J-Moz.
22: Hey, good afternoon, Horsey. How are we?
16: Yeah, all right. Yeah, fair bit to get through there, but good to see you.
22: Yes, it is great to be here.
16: Well, you're going to say it's great to see me. Mate, everyone accepts, right, the Roosters, the Panthers, the Warriors are the front runners to win the NRL Premiership. Give me one team outside of that three who could upset the apple cart.
22: 2 weeks ago, I would have said the Sharks, but they're, like you said, the wheels have fallen off a little bit, and Craig Fitzgibbon's got a bit to worry about there, losing Braden Trindle as well with a shoulder injury. The only other one that I could probably say would be the Knights as a Smoky.
16: Oh, yeah?
22: I enjoy watching them play, the way that they move the ball around. Kalen Ponga, you know what he is. He's a big game player. But Fletcher Sharp as well, he's been outstanding. He scored a outstanding solo try on the weekend. And I just think that they've got a lot of depth. And we saw Dylan Brown and Dylan Lucas both get injured, but Fletcher Sharp, Sandon Smith, they've done a great job in the halves. And then the emergence of Manu Leilua as well on the edge. So they've been able to cover them. And, yeah, I just really like what Justin Holbrook's doing with that side. They look like they're a connected bunch. But the thing is, when they get to finals, does that type of football work? Does the shifting the ball play work, or do they have to kind of change their game a little bit to play that kind of middle third to start the match before opening up?
16: Mentally, J-Moz, would they just be content getting there after they wouldn't spoon us last year? They could easily be patting themselves on the back, or do you think Holbrook will be looking further
22: on that? That is a concern. But I don't think so. Once you get there, it's a whole different competition. And, on their day, the best team wins. So I don't think they'll be complacent. Yes, it's been a wonderful turnaround, and the people in Newcastle have enjoyed the football that they've played this year, but it means nothing if they don't continue that well into the finals.
16: Okay, we want to hear your choices at home, or is it just a three-horse race? Let us know. 131873 is the number. 0460 873 873 is a text line. You can get us through the email, 2GB and 4BC. For me, I'm thinking with Latrell Mitchell back on the team sheet for the Rabbitohs. I think they're a big show. I love the way they defended last week against the Bulldogs, and if you can throw Latrell back into the mix, especially with the form he was showing at the start of the year, they've got to be a chance of going all the way. And don't forget who's coaching them.
22: Yeah, it was a dominant performance against the Dogs. They absolutely bashed them, and one player who was outstanding was Matt Dufty. I think he's been probably the bargain buyer of the year, hasn't he?
16: No doubt about it. Yeah.
22: So, yeah, and look, I probably would have said the Dolphins, but they've been beaten by 50 twice this year. So, yeah, that's my concern with them.
16: Yeah, they've got a bad game in them, the Dolphins. Hopefully it's this week against Parramatta.
22: I doubt that.
16: Well, we've got the Lowe's tipping lowdown coming up. You've got more bad news for Eels fans, haven't you?
22: Well,
16: actually, that would be good news if you go Dolphins. That means we're a chance.

0: I mean, the clubs flip it around going, oh, it's great, he wants to focus on finals. And the same goes for Sam Walker at the Roosters. But on the flip side, it means there's this cloud sort of hovering all the way through the finals about whether these guys are going to stay or not.
1: Well, yes and no. Like, it depends if they've indicated to the club that their preference is to stay. So that gives the club confidence that they can get the deal done. But if they haven't indicated that their preference is to stay, well, then it does open the door, like, because they've got to try and keep other players as well, don't they? They have to try and retain other players. And do they offer them less cash to try and free up some cash to get them? So, like, it can affect more than one player effectively. So unless they have told the club that their indication is to stay and remain at the club, well, then yes, it does become a bit of a worry for the club. For the player, like, I think they're both focused on the finals this year and they'll wait till the end, but it can have ramifications for other players in terms of retention and recruitment.
0: Yeah, and I want to come back to Sam Walker a little bit later in the show, Jay Moss, because he's getting a mouth on him, they reckon, in the Roosters. He's barking at his teammates, and I want to get your take. Who used to do that to you back in the day? Hey, Jay Moss, pull your socks up, mate. Who was the one yelling at you? We'll get to that soon, but just on the Cleary front, he did say, Isaiah, yo, he's confident he will be back for the finals, because I had my doubts, I got to say. Pec injury, we saw Jesse Ramian ruled out from the Sharks for the rest of the year. I thought, well, maybe Isaiah Yeo's the same, but Cleary sounded pretty confident that he'll be back, which is massive for the Panthers going into the finals. Just on the Cleary front, Jet Cleary has been granted the release by the Warriors, so he'll link up with Ivan and Nathan at the Panthers next season. That's a little family reunion there.
1: Yeah, that'll be good. And it puts pressure on Blaze Talangi as well and Jack Cogger in that battle for the 5-8 position.
0: Yeah, absolutely. And what about Michael Checker is leaving the Roosters. You might have to go and fill in at the Roosters. You and B-Miles might need to get together again.
1: Well,
0: because he's an assistant at the Roosters. They're running out of assistants. Well, they lost. So Checker's gone back to the Waratahs. Yep. And Matt King's taken the New South Wales Origin job.
1: Yep. Yeah, they're losing assistant coaches. But, look, I think they might look to promote within. Brett's obviously been – he was an assistant first-grade coach when he first came out of footy, and then he went to take control of the New South Wales Cup team. So he's been doing that for a number of years. So I'd imagine that he'd be looking to get promoted. And I've seen Jake Friend in the box quite a bit lately as well. Mm. So they could look to within, and they've both won a premiership at the club. And like I said, Brett's been there coaching now for 5 years, so I think he could do it comfortably. But I guess we'll just have to wait and see what decision Robbo comes up with. But Checky's obviously had enough of being assistant coach. He wants to go back to being a head coach. Tired of picking up all the cones at training.
0: Well, Nick Phipps and Bernard Foley are coming back too for the Waratahs next season. It's like bringing the band back together. They all won the Super Rugby title back in 2014. They're all reuniting. So back to the future for the Waratahs. When did you and B-Moz last work together?
1: 2021.
0: At the
1: Roosters.
0: At the Roosters, yeah. Okay.
1: Yep.
0: And just on the signing front, Billy Walters has re-signed with the Broncos. Great news for Billy and the Broncos, really. That'll keep him there till the end of 2028. To me, he's a guy that really lifts spirits around the place. They need that badly at the moment, the Broncos.
1: Yeah, he's been good since he's come back from injury. Like, any time he's come on the field, he's given them a spark. So I think it's great to see him rewarded. And he's one of those players that I think the Broncos fans love seeing wearing a Broncos jersey.
0: All right, before we get to a break, there's a story in The Telegraph, which I'm going to just read it because it's quite bizarre. It's headlined, Toby Rudolph charged after allegedly mooning council ranger. This is from Eliza Barr, Jonathan Moran and Tyson Jackson in The Telegraph. Larger-than-life Sharks character Toby Rudolph will face court charged over a bizarre incident in which he allegedly mooned a Sydney council ranger. The Cronulla prop will face Southern Local Court for the first time on Thursday, charged with offensive behaviour in a public place after the incident, which occurred earlier this year. Sources have told the Daily Telegraph that Rudolph was on a morning walk with former rugby league enforcer Jeremy Lattimore in Cronulla in January with two rescue dogs, which were off-leash. It is understood Rudolph was approached by a Sutherland Shire council ranger and advised to put the dogs on a leash before allegedly threatening to take the unleashed dog because Rudolph only had one leash. A verbal argument ensued between Rudolph and the ranger before the council official allegedly went to procure a tool to seize the dog. After the encounter, Rudolph is alleged to have exposed his buttocks to the ranger from a distance in a moment understood to have been caught on camera. So he's off to court. That's
1: what happened in January, and they're only just dealing with it now.
0: Yeah, well, I don't know how long these things take, but that is in the bizarre file. So
1: very bizarre.
0: I've never read something like that before. That's a first. Let's get to

0: A break because we have plenty more to come. A lot of texts coming through, so keep them coming. 131873 is the number, or you can text 0460 873 873.
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12: Here's another look at your latest Canberra traffic. Still busy, but starting to taper off now. Northbound on the Matura Parkway, approaching the Federal Highway. At Aranda, take care following an earlier crash on Belconnen Way at Hayden Drive. Still busy on Coulter Drive towards Redfern Street, Cook and William Hovell Drive into Hawker. Northbound to Drake Brockman Drive. 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And that's Canberra traffic.
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0: Adam Hawes and Josh Morris with you, 24 after 6 o'clock this Thursday evening on Sports, Wednesday evening on Sports Today, getting ahead of myself. Now, returning to our top story, in five Sydney Swans players have been suspended for the rest of the AFL season as police continue to investigate allegations of a sexual assault. For more on this, we're joined by leading AFL reporter Sam McClure from The Age. Sam, thanks so much for your time. This story, it's moving all the time. What's the latest you can tell us?
13: Hello, Adam. Hello, Josh. Yeah, don't worry, guys. It feels like Thursday to me as well. It feels like Saturday. It's been a big few days, yeah. Particularly here in the AFL landscape. Yeah, one of the biggest stories that I can remember in my time of covering footy here in Melbourne. Obviously, a lot of your listeners will be across the details. The latest from the AFL in the last hour is that they won't be eligible for All-Australian selection, which is a fairly significant punishment, isn't it? I mean, considering that, you know, one of these five Sydney players is the focal point of the police investigation as it stands into sexual assault, that doesn't mean it doesn't have the scope to change. But there's obviously, you know, a number of players who are going to miss out on potential All-Australian selection, you know, that made poor decisions that may not be the result of a police investigation. All five have issued an apology that's gone through the club. Andrew Pridham, the chairman today, who I thought was extremely impressive, you know, took full ownership and said it was an embarrassing moment, said it was a sad day for the footy club. They're going to have to rebuild the trust of the community. And obviously, you know, this is all separate to, you know, an ongoing police investigation, you know, potential for a victim. Here, we don't know whether the evidence, whether police have enough evidence yet to lay charges. It's way too early. And then the other side of it, guys, is a footy team that's going to finish second on the ladder, have a home qualifying final without three of its best five players. And, you know, to use the word that, use the phrase that Andrew Pridham himself used today, they've torpedoed their season.
0: Yeah, Sam, the five players, they're gone for the rest of the season. We know that. Is the AFL content with those sanctions handed down by the Sydney Swans today?
13: Yeah, I think they are. Speaking to the AFL, you know, that they thought that Sydney acted, you know, very appropriately. And that, you know, Sydney went pretty hard. Like, that was the thing, boys, that you heard emanating from the club straight away. You know, we've had situations in the past where players have acted out and clubs have tried to, you know, reason with the public behind the scenes, reason with the AFL. You know, the AFL have the potential to use this sort of all-encompassing rule of bringing the game into disrepute. But they haven't had to use that yet because Sydney have taken it out of their hands and said, no, we're going to suspend these players for the rest of the season. And what that does is, you know, if Sydney now in the unlikely scenario were to make a grand final, we don't have the potential story hanging over the footy club, hanging over the rest of the league that, you know, some of these players, you know, may be available. So I thought it's been a bad week for the Sydney Swans. Today they handled it pretty well.
0: Yeah, as best as they possibly could. Sam, mate, thanks again for coming on. We'll catch all your reports on 3AW and The Age.
13: No worries, boys.
0: Here is Sam McClure reporting from Melbourne. Let's check the text line, shall we? This one from Scotty. Hi, Adam and J-Moz. I think the Cowboys will make the top eight. What do you guys think? And maybe bundle our first round, just not consistent enough.
14: Yeah, look, I think if they did, they'll be cannon fodder.
0: Yeah, I think they will make it. The draw is pretty handy. Robert says, put your money on Benji Marshall to say he was proud of the boys' effort despite going down by 76 points on the weekend. Also guaranteed at least three Tigers players will be put in the sin bin for slowing down the play, which we may as well get into that issue now, J-Moz. The Roosters scored 82 against the Cowboys. Are we going to see a repeat against the Tigers? Just for context, the Roosters lead the competition with eight straight wins. The Tigers have lost eight straight, and they've just sent Adam Dewey off for surgery.
14: Yeah, I think we can. I really do. And I think Robbo will want to see that. He'll want to see like a finals type performance, like high completions, kicking to the corners, just doing all those little boring parts of the game, but still with their attack that they had. Now, their goal line defence against Penrith on last weekend was unbelievable. Like, I think they had over 35 tackles inside their own 20 and they only conceded the one try. And Penrith threw everything at them. Like, I don't think the Tigers have got that much to throw at them, really. And the amount of it just depends. If the Roosters respect the ball and the opposition, I still think they can run away with a huge win here.
0: Hey, you raise a good point there. I remember after that Cowboys game, there was a few murmurs from the Roosters. Oh, they scored two tries, the Cowboys. They'll be looking to keep the Tigers to zero. There's no doubt about it in this match. It's the emergency services match too. I think the Tigers will need some serious rescuing in this game. I think it's going to be an absolute towel up.
14: Mercy rule at halftime.
0: We have a lot of Tigers fans listening. They've had a tough season, so
14: the only thing they can hope for is a bit of rain.
0: Yeah, might slide out the chooks, you reckon? Well, let's see what Rod thinks. Rod's called in from Croydon Park. G'day, Rod.
15: It's ironic you're talking about this, boys. I was just texting a couple of my mates the other day. The Tigers have got Roosters away, Cowboys away, Penrith away. Roosters are a possibility of putting 90 on them, and I'm not joking. I am seriously not joking. I think the Cowboys up there will put 40-plus on them, and I think the Panthers in the last round, before and against, and depending how the Roosters go, easily put 60 on them. How Benji Marshall still has a job is beyond me, and I loved him as a player. He was one of my favourites. He is a deer in the headlights of that club, mate. I'm sorry, he is just not up to the task.
14: Yeah, look, I think the club hasn't really supported him well enough, I don't think, as well. I think they should have had a number of older coaches in and around him that have dealt with these types of issues and crises. Like, there's no doubt the Luai decision derailed their whole season. Whether or not they like to admit it, it did. And I've heard a number of reports from current players that the amount of arguing between the players on the field is noticeable, and they can hear it from you know, Tigers players blowing up at each other, and it's just, it's not a good look. If I'm an opposition player, I know that I've got them covered when I'm seeing them argue at with one another. So they need to work on a lot of things in the off season. But I definitely think that Benji hasn't been supported as well as what he could have been, and it hasn't been. I think they've put the cue in the rack effectively, and you're right, it could get ugly these last three rounds.
0: Well, that's Adam Dewey's gone for surgery, which tells you they put the queue in their rack virtually. Rod, thanks for your call. Just in relation to how does Benji still have a job, I think it's because he signed until 2030. So to pay him out would just cost millions. But I think what J-Moss is saying is right. I think we will see some more senior coaches, or at least one, put around him for next year, because he definitely needs it. And you can't believe at the start of the year they were one of the best defensive units in the competition. And J-Moz, they always say that defense is attitude, and yep, they're now the worst defensive team in the competition.
14: Well, 100% has been their attitude. It's been their attitude since, obviously, the Luai situation went on, and then they've had a number of injuries to players. But like I said, the infighting on the field is not a good look. When it's getting to those stages, something needs to be done. And, yeah, the Roosters, if they're dead serious, they'll put at least 50 on them.
0: Yeah, Tigers might take 50. We're going to take a break. When we return, we've got J-Moz's player in the spotlight and plenty more.
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25: For the chance to be in the spotlight.
24: Jane Mozzers, player in the spotlight.
14: Yeah, big spotlight on this player this week because one of his halves has gone down in Braden Trindle. Nicho Hynes. It's now his responsibility to guide this side around. When he was out, Braden Trindle took over and Puru kind of took a back seat to him. But Puru's coming into the side. Nicho needs to stand up now for the Sharkies. They've had two losses in a row. They were in the four. They need to play well, and it's either going to be off the back of Nicho, and if he can't do that, well, then someone like Blake Brayley's going to have to step up and fill the void. So it's going to be an interesting week at Sharks training to see how Nicho goes with controlling this team effectively.
0: Well, we're at the time of year where everyone's going to step up,
14: yep,
0: including Nicho Hynes, who has been great. He's gone off the boil a bit the last couple of weeks, so this is the game he has to step up against the Titans, who are coached by Josh Hannah, who knows their game very well, doesn't he? The former Sharks assistant coach, so he'll have a few tricks up his sleeve, you'd imagine. But the Sharks today have spoken about proving the critics wrong, Jay Moss, as they look to put that premiership campaign back on track. They've dropped out of the top four, as we know, and ahead of this clash with the Titans, forward Billy Burns says the Sharks are ready to bounce back.
26: We're definitely not new to these situations, and it's happened for the past couple of years, and we're just trying to prove everyone wrong and just build to the premiership at the end of the day.
0: Yeah, and the Sharks unveiled their mural for the Telstra Together round.
14: Yeah, I saw that.
0: Andrew Fifita's try in the 2016 grand final.
14: That's incredible. Pretty cool, isn't it?
0: Wow.
14: He'll rub that into Gal as well now, I reckon, because Gal's out at Shark Park in the embrace with ET now.
0: I thought that would... Oh, that's already there, isn't it?
14: That's there. So
0: yeah.
14: Andrew's now got his own piece of history there, and he'd love that.
0: And
14: it's a great try, too.
0: He should have got Clive Churchill medals, shouldn't he?
14: Should have gone Clive.
0: Luke Lewis was good.
14: Luke Lewis was good, too, though.
0: He was really good. Okay. We've got some breaking news in tennis. Craig Gabriel, our 2GB and 4BC tennis correspondent, is on the line. Hello, Craig. What can you tell us?
27: About 10 minutes ago, I had notification out of London from the International Tennis Integrity Agency that Nick Kyrgios has been suspended under the Tennis Anti-Doping Program. Now, the information that's come through is that Nick, I knew he was playing this tournament in Spain, in Mallorca, in June, which is just before Wimbledon, and the test that was done over there has produced results from a WADA-approved laboratory, and the laboratory is indicating that it's confirmed the presence of a metabolite of cocaine in his system. And as a result, that test was done on the 22nd of June, and the result had gone through to the Integrity Authority on the 17th of July. Now, he has been provisionally suspended, which is a mandatory process, since the 4th of August. Now, he can appeal this, but he hasn't done so so far. There's no indication as to how long this provisional suspension will be going, but while suspended, Nick is not allowed to go anywhere near any official tennis tournaments, whether it's a major through the World Tennis Federation, through the WTA, the ATP, the Grand Slams, or any national association. So that's just coming out of London now.
0: Well, okay. Craig, thank you very much for the update. There's some breaking news in tennis. Nick Kyrgios suspended for failing a drug test. So that's huge news in tennis. There's some big off-field news going on today, isn't there, J-Moz? It's just remarkable. Another chapter there in the colourful career of Nick Kyrgios. We thank Craig Gabriel for jumping on the line with that story as it breaks. Huge here on Sports Today. Returning to rugby league, shall we? And I want to ask you this one, because Sammy Walker has been talking it up a little bit on the field lately. He's been giving his players a serve if he thinks they need it. In fact, before you react to this, because I want to see who used to give you a bake out on the field. Let's hear from Billy Smith, Sam Walker's teammate at the Roosters.
5: He's really put his mark on the team this year, I feel. He's confident in the way he's playing our footy. He's really confident in the way he wants us to play our footy. And we love it. We love when Sammy's loud and is telling us what to do. I feel like that's kind of been his evolution this year, and it's what made him such a good halfback. So anytime he gets a bit lippy, I'm always somewhat smiling. It's not at me, that is.
6: Did Mark Copper pretty sweet?
5: Yeah, I didn't play, so I was watching on the couch, so I had a good giggle. But that's Sammy. He's passionate, and he'll give you a spray if he feels like you deserve it.
0: Yeah, that was about Mark. He gave it to Mark Nwanga next to Waza.
14: He chased one of his kids.
0: Yeah, he says, what are you doing, mate?
14: Yeah.
0: What about when you played, J-Moss? Did you ever get a bake from a teammate?
14: Yeah, I got a couple. Mickey Ennis gave me a couple from time to time. Josh Reynolds, he was pretty good for one. But the funniest one with Josh Reynolds was when Michael Leisha threw him an absolute horror of a football, and he knocked it on and he threw it straight back at him in disgust and said, what was that? And then Luke Keary at the
0: I remember that. He just literally yep. hurled the ball back.
14: Hurled it straight back at him and goes, what was that rubbish? So, it's mainly the halves and the spine members that give you a spray if you're doing something wrong.
0: I remember Andrew Johns at Newcastle. Jeez.
14: Yeah.
0: Playing outside of him if you didn't run onto it, probably.
14: Yeah, but I'm sure these blokes would catch up with Sammy after the game and maybe in the gym and say, hey, listen, you give me another one like that, I'll put one on your chin. Although he's too small.
0: Now, I thought I told you not to get your friends to call in. We've got Greg from Hawkesbury on the line. G'day, Greg.
7: Oh, hi. Thanks for taking me call. I just wanted to, if you just hear me out, please. I really listened what about Benji Marshall, and
0: yep.
7: I've been listening a lot, J-Moth, and you just described the game how it really is, no BS, but the thing is, and I'll come back to Benji if I could, not long story, years ago, Peter Sterling, he was number one, how he reads a game like you do back in the day on 2WS when he did his tips, and then Phil Gould, yeah, well, he reads the game good, but we'll move on from him. And also, just like Peter Sterling, you've got Andrew Johns, who's very good reading the game, but both Peter Sterling, Andrew Johns, would never take the role on coaching. And maybe you should consider it, but now, with Benji, and I hope I'm not talking too quickly, but he's such a good player, but I think he's too friendly with them all. And what you said was spot on, mate. No backing from the senior coaches. Because it got out of hand, when you said it got out of hand with Luai leaving, it was more the young bloke. How he caused all that trouble.
0: Yeah.
7: He went to Canterbury.
0: Greg, I think you've nailed it well there. You're giving J-Moz a big rap for his insights. There you go.
14: Suggesting I should go into coaching.
0: Yeah, it sounded like
14: that.
0: Well,
14: look, I have thought about it, but I've reserved that until my children are a lot older.
0: No coaching just yet, huh?
14: Not yet.
0: Okay, all right.
14: I'll let Brett do the coaching.
0: Greg, thanks for your call. You've inflated J-Moz's ego, which is what we didn't need. Now, J-Moz, we usually hear players and coaches, when they're going up against a team, a particular team, they'll say, look, we just focus on ourselves. We're not thinking about what happened last year. That's in the past. We're a different team, blah, blah, blah. But I reckon I reckon the Raiders might have mentioned last year's qualifying final against the Broncos. They're playing them the Friday night at GIO Stadium, renamed Papa's House this weekend, because Josh Papalihi is retiring, of course. But if you've forgotten what happened the last time these two teams met at GIO Stadium, here's a little fresher from the Broncos and the Raiders in the finals of last year.
8: Hunt from inside 40. Oh, Ben Hunt did it well. He's celebrating. It hits the post. It goes over.
0: Oh, yeah, Matt Thompson calling there for nine. And guess who comes back for the Broncos into the starting side this week? Ben Hunt.
14: Yeah. Look, I was at the pub watching that game, and in the second half, I think everyone in the pub was standing up. Like, it was still one of the craziest games of football I've ever watched. And, you know, Canberra, they were so close to being in the grand final again and having that chance. And this year they had high hopes. It didn't go that way, but they've got an opportunity now to send Papa, Big Papa, out a winner in his last game at home. And I think they will. I think they'll use that as motivation, no doubt, but also they'll use that defeat as motivation as well to get a big win over the Broncos.
0: It's the sort of result that would have given Ricky nightmares all summer. They had that game literally won three times. They thought they had a won, but the referees bunker. They overturned certain decisions, and 28-12 they led. They should never have lost that game at home. So you could actually argue the Raiders have never recovered from that loss. Because they're going to miss the finals this year. But just on motivation, right, this is what tipped Michael Maguire over the edge in last week's press conference, when that was put to the Broncos, Pat Carrigan. Oh, you know, what's the motivation now for the rest of the season? And he, you know, Madge blew up saying, hey, we've got the Broncos badge here. You've been in teams, not many, that have failed to make the finals. Yep. Is it hard to lift yourselves in those last few rounds?
14: Oh, it can be, but you've got to remember you're a professional athlete. Like, if you're anything like me, I hated losing. No matter what the score line was, or I wouldn't stop trying until the final whistle. And yeah, I think you, as a player, you have to remember that as well. And you don't want to go into a preseason on the back of a big losing streak. You want to try and find a couple of positives in the back end of the season. Those positives are winning. So you can give yourself a little bit of a head start by, you know, winning your last three or four on the trot and having confidence that your team isn't as bad as what you should be on the ladder. So I think, you've got to find that motivation. But at the end of the day, you're a professional athlete. You're playing in a sport that requires results, and you need to go out there and perform and try and get the result for your team.
0: Yeah, and they need to remember that there was, the Broncos last week, 38,000 there at Suncorp Stadium. You know, they've all paid top dollar to be there.
14: It was so disappointing. They were the biggest flops of the weekend, because the Warriors have now beaten them there twice this year at Suncorp. And
0: thrashed them.
14: Yeah, and it was a thrashing. And at no stage in that second half, they fired a shot.
0: No.
14: So,
0: and there's some big names who made small efforts throughout that game. On the text line, John says the Dolphins. John from Pimble says the Dolphins are his bolter who could upset those top three teams. Dave the bus driver says, Horsey, I just have no words about the Swans. How? Yeah, good call, Dave. And Terry from Tookley, the Knights could give the top four a shake. Their losses all year have been only by one try, including 1-point loss to the Roosters recently. Yeah, good one, Tez. They have had a lot of narrow losses, the Knights. We need to get to a break, but we do have plenty more on the other side, including the Lowe's tipping lowdown.
9: 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If a Veterans Affairs Minister has to be publicly shamed into holding a meeting with frontline advocates, he clearly lacks the basic empathy required for that portfolio.
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5: Horsey and Jay Moz with you this Wednesday evening. More news coming out of the Sydney Swans. This one from 7 News, and it says bombshell new allegations of drug use have emerged in the wake of the Sydney Swans hotel scandal. 7 News can reveal that there were allegedly illicit drugs present in the room at the Pullman Hotel on Monday morning, which included the 5 Sydney players who are now suspended for the remainder of the AFL season and 3 topless waitresses. The reporter says it's unclear which players were involved in this drug use, but I'm willing to say tonight that there were multiple players that were taking cocaine. So this is just beyond belief, this Swan story. So,
6: well, yeah. It's a big allegation, isn't it? Were the players all drug tested?
5: Well, there was put to the Swans bosses today about drug testing them, and they were saying, well, it's a police matter. So that there was no yes or no on that one. It was deferred to the fact that it's a police investigation. Time to do this.
7: The Lowe's Tipping Lowdown.
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5: Okay, Lowe's Tipping Lowdown time. And we have got the first game, Storm v Panthers, Amy Park. J-Moz, you can chime in here
6: Panthers
5: with your winner.
6: Sorry, our man Will Bottoms on the news right
5: now. On Nine News. Geez, he gets around, Will, doesn't he?
6: Yeah.
5: Is that the bird that got free, the expensive macaw?
6: Yes.
5: It's been flying around
6: Twisty.
5: Piedmont. Yeah, what about that? Will Bottom, good work. Can we get back to the Lowe's Tipping Lowdown?
6: Panthers.
5: Panthers. I'm sensing an upset there.
6: That's why you're down the bottom and I'm up the top.
5: That was nasty. Raiders, Broncos.
6: Raiders.
5: Dolphins, Eels, Suncorp Stadium.
6: The Eels night. To get beaten.
5: Yeah. You're in a real bad mood today. Newcastle, Manly.
6: Knights.
5: I think it's Old Boys Day. Manly, no chance. Tommy Turbo's back?
6: No. Old Boys Day, Knights.
5: Rabbitohs, Warriors. Warriors running out of halfbacks.
6: Warriors, but I think this could be the game of the round.
5: Yeah. There's not too many games of the round this week.
6: No. There's one more.
5: Dragons, Bulldogs.
6: Yes.
5: Dragons are coming last.
6: Yeah, but they're playing well. They've won 2 in a row for the first time in the year, going for 3 in a row, but they're playing the doggies. I'm tipping the Dogs.
5: Okay. Titans, Sharks.
6: Sharkies.
5: Roosters, Tigers, I think we've established who's going to win that one. Tigers fans are off us tonight, aren't they?
6: Yeah.
5: Sorry. Hey, I want to ask you, when you played, did you ever have a joint training session? Because this story's come out of the NFL. The Dallas Cowboys and New Orleans Saints said, hey, let's get together before the season starts. Let's have a training session. I'll tell you what happened. Punches were thrown, helmets were tossed, and at one point Saints tight end Brock Rechsteiner grabbed a Cowboys player and body slammed him into the turf.
6: Yeah. Yeah, no, we did it as well.
5: Did you?
6: We played the Storm down in Melbourne and we did an opposed session the day before and David Clemmer just went, all right, there's no judiciary here, flew out of the line and tried to collect one of them, and then I think about 5 minutes after that there was a couple of scuffles and then I think both coaches went, this was a bad idea.
5: Sure is. Did Clemmer go for Slater?
6: Can't work.
5: Didn't Slater kick Clemmer once?
6: Yeah. He went after everyone. The eyes rolled back in the head. He said, oh, free pass here.
5: He was a scary guy.
6: Yeah, so it was a stupid idea.
5: There you go. I think those NFL clubs are quietly regretting that one. Quick break and back to wrap it up on the other side.
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5: Yes, double boost for the Wallabies, that is, with Len Ikitau and Joseph Swalehi, the gun centres, back for their two-test tour of Argentina. That's going to be good for them. For the Dragons, not so good. Clint Gutherson's out for the rest of the season with a knee injury. Dan Atkinson takes over at fullback. Emre Guler granted the release to join Wakefield in the Super League. That's of now. He's off there. So, Jay Moss, what do you think of Dan Atkinson at fullback?
6: I didn't mind it. He didn't have to organise the side. He was able to pop up where he wanted, and I thought it suited the way he played on the weekend.
5: Yeah, he looked a bit freer to me, didn't he? Great job tonight.
6: Pleasure.
5: Outstanding. We'll hear you on the continuous call team, of course, across the weekend. Just repeating that breaking news brought to us by Craig Gabriel. Nick Kyrgios has been suspended after failing a drug test. I'll catch you tomorrow.
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12: Good evening, I'm Jamel Wells. The federal government has dismissed predictions tenants could soon face rent rises of up to 30%. Federal politics reporter Nelson Scott.
18: The NAB has told its clients rents could rise by up to 30% over the next few years as budget changes to negative gearing and capital gains tax force landlords to recoup their losses. A subsequent analysis by real estate group Ray White has calculated the same figure, prompting the opposition's Melissa McIntosh to seize on the issue in question time.
19: Is the minister damn proud of making millions of Australians pay higher rents?
18: But Housing Minister Claire O'Neill hit back, claiming the changes will only see tenants pay an extra $2 a week, in line with Treasury forecasts.
20: What's really going on here, not the fictional world that's being created by those opposites.
18: The Greens have renewed calls for an immediate rent freeze to assist struggling tenants. Nelson Scott, Canberra.
12: Five Sydney Swans players linked to a sexual assault allegation have issued a statement saying they're deeply sorry to everyone involved. The club has suspended them over an alleged incident in a Melbourne hotel, independent of a police investigation. No arrests have been made. The players say they know their behaviour has fallen short of standards expected of them and club values. A Sydney man's been charged with possessing child and animal sexual abuse material. Police have seized phones and a laptop from the 49-year-old's Wentworthville home. He's been refused bail. Queensland police are investigating if a fatal stabbing at Beenleigh yesterday was part of a tenancy dispute. Police say a 66-year-old man was stabbed after forcing his way into his property. A man and woman in their 40s accused of locking him out are charged with his murder. High temperatures are forecast for much of Australia in the coming months, increasing the bushfire risk. The latest seasonal outlook indicates an intense El Nino weather pattern. The Weather Bureau's Michael Long says below average rainfall is also expected in some areas.
21: Rainfall is likely to be below average across parts of southeastern and eastern Australia and above average across much of the west. The other thing that is clear is a continuation of above average temperatures.
12: And hundreds of Google users have reported issues with accessing the tech giant's file share and word processing platform today. Google Drive has been down for some Australians. In finance, one Australian dollar buying around 71 US cents.
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12: The International Tennis Integrity Agency has suspended Nick Kyrgios under the anti-doping program. Craig Gabriel reports.
23: Kyrgios provided a sample while playing the grass court tournament in Mallorca, Spain, just before Wimbledon. The 31-year-old provided the sample on the 22nd of June and on the 17th of July after the various tests were done. The WADA-accredited laboratory confirmed that Kyrgios had a metabolite of cocaine present in his system. A provisional suspension is mandatory and came into force on the 4th of August. He has the right to appeal, but has not done so far. Craig Gabriel, Sydney.
12: Jeremy Howe and Steele Sidebottom are in line to return for Collingwood against Brisbane on Friday night. Braden Maynard will wait another week to get his knee right. The Raiders are determined to give Josh Papalia a farewell NRL home game he won't forget. He'll play against Brisbane in his final match at GIO Stadium on Friday. That's news and sport.
24: 2CC weather, Alexander Watson Insulation. Canberra's cold. Your house doesn't have to be.
25: Got an overnight low of 6, showers increasing tomorrow, a top of 17 degrees. Friday, a possible early shower and a top of 17. Saturday morning, frost, then a mostly sunny day, 18 degrees. Sunday morning, frost, partly cloudy, 17.
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7: Good evening and welcome to Money News on this Wednesday night. It's great to have your company on 2GB, 3AW, 6PR in Perth, 4BC in Queensland, 2CC in Canberra and our network stations right across this great country of ours. I'm Scott Hayward in the chair for James Wills this week and we have another massive show tonight right in the heart of reporting season because today the government announced some big shake-ups to superannuation and financial advice. For most people, superannuation is the biggest asset outside of their family home. The politics, the regulation and the rules are exhausting and they're having some major effects on what changes took place today. Off the top of the show, I will bring you two conversations on all sides of what was announced, what it means for you, the consumer, the contributor superannuation and even the retiree and what it means for the financial advice industry. And I'd love to hear from you on this topic. 131873, if you have a view on it, give me a call. 131873 is the number right across Australia. We'll wrap up another tough day on the markets with Carl Capalinga, Senior Editor at Market Index, on a day where kettles and other homewares were literally on the nose and didn't get turned on. He will join me for the market wrap shortly. And health and wealth sits hand in hand on Money News tonight. And we go to the probiotic space and speak to Blair Norfolk, ASX CEO of Biome. He's the founder of the company and he joins me later in the show. The ASX listed, as I said, but do you take probiotics? Do you give them to your kids? I'd be interested in that space as well. As always, the open line is yours right across Australia on 131873. You can send me a text on 0460 873 873. I encourage you to save it in your phone as Money News. If you want to get in touch with me or the team tonight, 0460 873 873. It's Wednesday, the 19th of August, 2026. I'm Scott Hayward, here with you on Money News. But to start off tonight, and I want to spend a bit of time on this, the federal government has unveiled its most significant shake-up of the superannuation and financial advice industry in years. Financial Services Minister Daniel Molino addressed the National Press Club this afternoon, announcing a package of reforms designed to prevent another Shield and First Guardian scandal, where 11,000 Australians lost more than $1 billion in retirement savings after being cold-called in either switching their super into high-risk schemes. The key changes. Cold calling about superannuation will be banned. Super trustees will face bank-like capital requirements to ensure they can compensate members if things go wrong. A new class of advisor will be created, allowing super funds to provide basic guidance to members at lower cost and with less red tape than a fully qualified financial advisor. Jessica Spence is the Director of Policy at Super Consumers Australia, and she joins me on the line tonight. Jessica, good evening and great to have you on the show.
4: Hello, thank you for having me.
7: Firstly, Jessica, the reaction to the announcements made today, and do you think it's good policy?
4: The Shield and First Guardian investors lost, as you said, you know, just a horrendous amount of money. And, you know, that has had a massive impact on their lives. So we're really pleased to see the government taking action to make sure this sort of thing doesn't happen again. On the whole, we're really pleased to see that there are a number of reforms that are designed to prevent that from happening again. Although there are some aspects of the proposal, like, for example, the fact that they're not looking at social media platforms' responsibilities for lead generation that are concerning to us.
7: Yeah, that's a good call. You know, talk to me about the effect that social media has had in the financial services and potential advice industry, because that is something that you have just highlighted, which is a very interesting point.
4: You probably would have seen if you're on social media, there's lots of ads all of the time about superannuation and other types of investment products. Unfortunately, the large number of those products are from unlicensed entities, lead generators, telemarketers, that are trying to sell people, a lot of the time, more high-risk investments than what they would normally get with their regular super fund. And we do know that those social media ads played a huge role in people getting switched into Shield and First Guardian. They saw an ad for, you know, a free super review or a health check and thought, oh, actually, it would be a good idea to get a sense for, you know, where I'm tracking on my retirement. And that was sort of the beginning of the end for a lot of those people. So making sure that super platforms have responsibilities about which ads they're allowing and taking down ads that break the rules is going to be really important for protecting people.
7: Yeah, I think that's very intelligent, Jessica. On the cold calling ban, just how common has that practice been? And do you think this will have a big impact?
4: Well, the cold calling was a large aspect of the switching. People would click on the ad, give their information, but then they would have, you know, a lot of conversations with a lead generator who would, you know, undermine their trust in their super fund and talk to them about how much better they would do. So it's certainly a big part, because if you can't call somebody about trying to make that switch, then a huge amount of that pressure is not going to be on the person who's being targeted by the advertisement.
7: Super funds will now be able to employ a new class of advisor to give members basic guidance. I'm going to look into this issue in a moment's time separately. But what are the consumer protections to make sure this doesn't become another avenue for people to be steered into the wrong products?
4: Yeah, good question. So we do know that super funds are quite highly regulated, and they will have obligations in terms of making sure that the advice that they're providing through this new class of advisors complies with the law. We haven't seen exactly what the law is going to be in this case, but it is concerning because super funds are not going to be able to recommend other super funds products. Which means that if you do call them up and you get some advice, and maybe that advice will be helpful, you know, it could be about, you know, different retirement topics, and that could be, you know, good opportunity for people to get advice that they wouldn't otherwise get. But we are concerned that because most super funds, about two-thirds, only actually offer one retirement product, that if they call up their fund and they ask for a recommendation about retirement, they're going to get sold the one product that the super fund has available. Now, if all of those super fund products are good products, that's maybe not a bad thing. But we did see in the last performance test that over 90% of the products that failed the performance test were actually offered to retirees. And super funds didn't have an obligation to tell the retirees that they were invested in underperforming products. So part of this package that I think needs to change in order to make this really effective is making sure that that performance test is protecting retirees with retirement products as well.
7: Of course, performance is no guarantee in terms of going forward, but it means that you can at least match your risk profile, which I would encourage a lot of people to do and understand their own risk profile when they are making any investment, whether it be superannuation or not. But the other thing that came up today, Jessica, was that trustees will now be required to hold enough capital to compensate investors if things go wrong. Now, in the Shield and First Guardian case, some trustees just walked away and left the victims with nothing. So did today's legislation or proposal fix the problem?
4: Well, we'll have to see what the devil is in the details. There's a lot of consultation, but I think it's going to go a long way. So investors with Netwealth and Macquarie

0: the members today.
1: And just finally, Jessica, for an everyday Australian listening, are there things they should do differently as a result of today?
0: If there's one thing that I would suggest that any consumer do is just log into your account and check your balance. Is it what you were expecting it to be? Is the money there? And if it is, great, pat yourself on the back. You've taken a great first step in terms of making sure that your super is safe. If it's not there, then start asking questions.
1: Jessica, thank you so much for your time this evening on Money News.
0: Thank you so much for having me.
1: That was Jessica Spence, Director of Policy at Super Consumers Australia. Up next, I'll speak to Alvin Narayan, Head of Compliance at Avalon FS, who's had more than 25 years in the financial services industry, about the new class of advisor.
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1: Welcome back to Money News. Now, continuing on our coverage of the changes to superannuation and financial advice that were announced today, I want to go to Alvin Narayan, Head of Compliance at Avalon FS, who's had more than 25 years in the financial services industry. Because as I mentioned earlier, under the announcements made at the National Press Club by Financial Services Minister Daniel Molino, a new class of advisor will be created, allowing super funds to provide basic guidance to members at lower cost and with less red tape than a fully qualified financial advisor. Being a certified financial planner for nearly 30 years, I harbour concerns regarding this aspect of the reform, particularly around preventing future financial catastrophes impacting retirees' funds. Alvin Narayan joins me on the line now.

0: Elvin, welcome to Money News.
1: Great to be here.
0: Elvin, the government is creating a new class of advisor that can give financial guidance with lower education requirements than a fully qualified advisor. From your experience and perspective in compliance, is that a good idea?
1: Look, Scott, it's a yes and it's a no for me. I'll break down the reasons. So yes, because affordability is broken in financial advice right now. Costs have exploded. CSLR, ASIC levies, PI insurance, all of that gets passed straight to the consumers. So creating a lower cost tier of guidance could genuinely help everyday Australians who can't afford fully qualified advice. But then here's the no. Every time we've lowered standards in the industry, consumers have worn the consequences. So we've lived through the Dixon Advisory, Trio, Storm Financial debacles, and the list goes on. So financial decisions are complex, and if you get them wrong, the damage lasts decades. So if the government wants a new class of advisor, they must build guardrails, strict scope, strong supervision, and zero room for gray areas. So yes, cheaper guidance is good, but if we're not careful, we'll repeat the same mistakes that made advice expensive in the first place.
0: Yeah, to tell you what, you're bringing up some bad memories for me with the amount of experience we've got. I'm thinking Westport, I'm thinking Timbercorp, everything's flooding back to me right now. But did you get a sense of the guardrails that might be put in place during the announcements today?
1: It's really based on what the industry determines what the guardrails are. So if we're saying they're running through a particular script, or if those lower-tiered advisors have a strict scope, for instance, let's say they're with Australian Super at the moment, they have an existing client, the client calls and say, hey, look, I'm looking to potentially optimize my insurances. I've got a child at the moment, my wife isn't working, I need
0: yes.
1: insurances just in case something happens to myself. Now, if that particular advisor could manage that only and provide appropriate insurances and it's linked to the client's best interest, then potentially. But that doesn't take away from the platinum standard being a fully fledged advisor, which has the ability to go through and research multiple products out in the industry and provide a potentially top tier type of product versus a group insurance or something that one institution can offer.
0: Yeah, I think you make a terrific point there, Elvin, because one of the issues here is that the advisor in a call centre can only recommend products and services for the super fund that they work for. And as you just highlighted, a fully qualified advisor can recommend the best products and service based on goals and objectives and an analysis, and that can include switching funds. So are we going back to the Royal Commission days of 2017?
1: This is the thing. So in 2016, I was actually at BT Financial Advice, right? So I was actually a compliance manager there, and I've seen multiple portfolios. And when I say portfolios, it's hundreds of clients under multiple advisors. We've seen all sorts of detriment from double gearing to triple gearing to vertically integrated insurances being offered by particular banks. And, you know, it may not be in the client's best interest, particularly due to the product, due to cost, or in relation to the sum of insurance.
0: Yeah, I think that's a fair comment. Let's just understand this, though. If someone gets bad guidance from one of these new advisors, and we're talking about not qualified financial advisors, we're talking about this new advisor that's potentially being created today, will the super fund trustees be held responsible?
1: That's a $1 million question. I think if someone gets bad advice and guidance, who's actually on the hook? And right now, it looks very much like the super funds will carry the responsibility. The moment a fund employs or authorizes these new advisors, they're effectively saying, we stand behind the guidance you receive. So if the guidance is wrong, misleading, or causes financial harm, the fund won't be able to just shrug and say, well, they weren't qualified. Consumers will expect accountability, and regulators will too. And just remember, super funds already operate under strict trustee obligations. They
0: yes.
1: must act in the member's best interest. So if a lower qualified advisor gives poor guidance under this banner, that becomes a trustee issue. So yes, there's a real risk that super funds will end up wearing the consequences. That's why the guardrails matter. So if the government wants a cheaper class of advisor, they need to be crystal clear about liability, because the last thing we need is a new advice channel that creates new compensation claims and adds on top to the CSLR.
0: Fully qualified advisors have spent years and significant money meeting education and compliance requirements, which is your bread and butter with your role at Avalon FS. Alvin, what message does this send to them?
1: Yeah, Scott, I think it's sending a mixed message at the moment. Many fully qualified advisors feel pretty deflated by it, or they would feel deflated by it as soon as the news hits. These are people who spent years studying, you yourself as well, thousands of dollars spent on degrees, bridging courses, FSEA exams, maybe multiple failures to get past the line, yearly CPD requirements, uplifting compliance, PI insurance, CSLR, ASIC levy, you know, the list goes on. And now the government is saying we're creating a cheaper, easier version of you.
0: Don't get my blood pressure up anymore.
1: it risks telling advisors that all that investment, the education, the professionalism, the ethical standards is all optional. And that's dangerous because the whole point of raising standards after the Royal Commission was to protect consumers, right? So while affordability is a real problem, we can't pretend this won't sting. Advisors have carried the cost of reforms, levies, compliance for years, and now they're just watching a new class come in with lower barriers. Feels like the rules are changing again and not in our favor.
0: Just finally, Alvin, how will basic advice, and I'll put that in inverted commas, be enforced? Like, who decides what is basic and what isn't?
1: I guess advice that they can only authorize. So just for instance, I'm just thinking off the top now, I'll go back to Australian Super just being as a guide.
0: General example, yeah.
1: Yeah, if we were to say, look, we provide superannuation advice, pension advice, the investments, the underlying investments between those two core strategies and insurance, and potentially meeting the client's goals and objectives within those three areas and topics, then maybe they could stop there and maybe just throw in contributions, whether it be non-concessional or concessional.
0: It's pretty
1: but then
0: basic,
1: again,
0: yeah.
1: It also taps into, if you've got a $200,000 client and you're saying to that customer, hey, look, you know, we want you to max cap $32,500 being this year's cap for concessional contributions, how does that affect the customer's take-home pay and income tax? So now we're bordering tax advice as well.
0: Some very good points. Alvin, thank you so much for joining me this evening on Money News.
1: Thanks, Scott. Thanks for having me.
0: Alvin Orion, Head of Compliance at Avalon FS, here on Money News tonight. We've just had a text message come in on 0460 873 873. That is the text line. Theo has asked, what implications are there for a single member self-managed super fund? Now, Theo, there's a few questions around that, and the tax office will ask you a few if they're subject of a divorce or if you're subject to a spouse or partner who has passed away. But a self-managed super fund cannot have one single member. The tax office rules find that you must have either a corporate trustee where you can be the single member as the sole director, so you can talk to your accountant or your administrator about getting that changed, or you can have two individual trustees, which can be a relative but not your employer. So that's the answer to that question, Theo, but a very, very good question. As self-managed super funds, as we've already discussed on Money News, both with myself and James, are going to be heavily scrutinised over the next 3 to 5 years, in my opinion. Coming up, the market wrap on a busy reporting day with Carl Capalinga.
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0: Welcome back to Money News. Thanks for your company. It's just gone 27 minutes to 8. Now, in the world of business, sometimes your luck just runs out. The Lottery Corporation handed down its full-year results today. Yes, they are ASX listed, and they posted a 22% drop in profit. And the reason is almost poetic. And there was no $100 million Powerball draw this year. That's the first time in 5 years. And no $50 million draw either. That's the first time in 9 years. In the lottery world, big jackpot wins are a great marketing tool. And sometimes we see these flashy ads on social media or through radio or on TV. So when they don't go off, people don't buy tickets. So together, those missing jackpots cost the company $350 million in lost revenue. The CEO called it a once-in-a-45-year outcome. Revenue fell to $3.58 billion, which is still massive, and tax profit came in at $284.6 million, down from $364 million the year before. Shareholders will still get their 16 cents per share fully franked dividend, but when it comes to big jackpots, well, better luck next time. And I think people should just buy shares and hold them for the long term. Now, let's check in on the markets.
15: And now on Money News, the market wrap.
0: The share market closed weaker for the sixth consecutive trading day, tracking weakness on Wall Street as banks were sold off and the technology sector tumbled amid a raid of WiseTech Global by the competition watchdog. We'll talk about that in a moment. The ASX 200 fell 16 points at the close to 9,053. It did recover from earlier losses that were more significant. US equities fell overnight, led by renewed selling in chip stocks, which have been a market darling over the last few years, and a global bond sell-off that pushed the 10-year bond yields to the highest level since early 2025, while the 30-year bond yield climbed to levels not seen since 2007. That hints at a US interest rate rise for me. Elsewhere, US crude ticked higher than US $85 a barrel, while the US and Iran struck a deadlock over a control over the Strait of Hormuz. That's an exhaustive sentence. I'm sick of saying it. Gold has held its losses from its prior session, staying steady at US$4,330 an ounce. But let's unpack it all with Carl Kapalinga, senior executive at Market Index, great friend of Money News. Carl, there were some standouts today, and it's been another busy day on the market, hasn't it?
10: Oh, such a busy day. It's been a busy couple of weeks of reporting season, Scott. We'll be glad when it's over. But, as you said, 6 days down in a row, it's starting to wear a bit thin.
0: It is. So what sort of stood out for you today?
10: I thought Santos had some good numbers today. I think it's one of those classic cases of disappointed in the past, but sort of on the execution side coming good. So, you know, they've had some really big projects, Barossa LNG, their Pikka project over there in Alaska, hugely capital intensive to get these up and running. There's been a few sort of blowouts in costs and timing, but the good news is they're producing. I mean, that's the best bit. So we're fully up and running on Barossa. We're about to get there later this year on Pikka, and management has said, look, the hard work is done, and now we're just going to sit on all these cash flows and start to return them to shareholders. And that's what the market liked today. So they were up a few percent. But in a very strong energy sector, as you mentioned, oil prices still very, very high.
0: Yeah, net profits today for Santos, US $2.62 billion. Nothing compared to what we spoke about last night with BHP, but still very, very strong. Woodside also gaining more than 1% today. The tech sector was a bit off today, recent pressure. Tell me a little bit about WiseTech. They were fell 8%. What's going on with them?
10: Yeah, another corporate governance, what's the word for it, shock, disappointment for shareholders. They just keep coming. This one, as you said, ACCC is investigating alleged contraventions of the Competition and Consumer Act. So if you listeners might remember, a little while back, the ACCC investigated an acquisition that WiseTech made in the US, E2Open. They were forced to actually divest that unit. But this is a hunch. This is not confirmed by anything in the market, but I guess that's why you call me, right? My hunch is that's...
0: General advice only. You're under no... I'm just asking your opinion. It's as simple as that.
10: Well, I think that's what it's about. I mean, I think they've uncovered some other stuff as part of that investigation, and they're going after WiseTech on that basis. So CargoWise is WiseTech's major product. It is absolutely embedded in the global cargo industry, which is great for WiseTech. Great for WiseTech shareholders. It's a brilliant product. But there have been some rumblings, within the industry about WiseTech's pricing sort of conduct, and maybe that's where this is sort of coming from. But when you tack it on to Richard White, CEO Richard White's alleged indiscretions.
0: Yes.
10: There are share trading scandals. There are alleged indecent dealings with female employees. There was an AFP investigation into share trading. Oh my gosh, you've got a great business and it's being ruined by what's happening in the C-suite, unfortunately.
0: Yeah, and just to be clear, what Carl's saying there is all public knowledge. You can Google that yourself. There's nothing he's given of any market insight today. But, yes, the ACCC have had search warrants go into WiseTech, which was a contributor, but not saying the major variable in the stocks going down. But let's look at other stocks, because US chip makers have been the market darlings. NVIDIA has been, you know, the golden egg from the goose. But there was a sell-off overnight, and that also, as I touched on, had bond yields go up. But NextDC, you know, Technology One, they were probably the ones that were wounded today. Tell us a little about the tech sector today.
10: A few things going on. So obviously we're getting some tailwinds from AI, productivity gains, adoption, all the good stuff. But to drive that, it takes substantial investment, and not least in the chips that are making it all happen. And we had a big tech company, name escapes me, but they did Japan SoftBank. They were going to issue a huge amount of bonds. So this ties back to your opening about the bond market. So we've got companies basically saying, well, we need to invest. We're going to issue bonds. It dilutes the bond market, which sends prices lower, which sends yields higher. It is a double-edged sword, this AI investment theme, and one of those negatives that we're seeing for markets at the moment are those higher bond yields, which raised the price on everything, really. I mean, it's a bit of a tax on global growth. And as you see, we're seeing multi-decade highs there as well. So that's just putting a bit of a drag on some of those hotter sectors of the market that were really, really running hard at the start of the year. And, yeah, probably a bit of room for some of that heat to come out, I'd say.
0: Yeah, Carl, what hasn't, you know, been heated in 2023 and 2024 and even parts of 2025 has been healthcare. But boy, oh boy, the gains have extended beyond 8% today. You know, CSL and Sonic Healthcare, again, both market darlings again. Are they back in favour?
10: Oh, yeah, look, absolutely. I mean, it's really a real dogs to darlings sort of story here. Last year's second worst performer off the top of my head from a sector perspective and the best so far this year. But, you know, you have to change things around to get a different outcome from investors. And CSL, they beat. I mean, there's plenty of bits and pieces that were going on in CSL, and all but Vifor have actually appear to have turned the corner. They beat on guidance for revenues. They beat on costs. And I think what we're seeing there is some of that downside, some of that uncertainty is coming out of the market. So when you know where the low is, you feel more confident to come in and invest. So I'm not saying they're out of the woods yet. We're still only seeing about 5% growth when, if you go back for the last 5 to 10 years, we're looking at high single to low double-digit growth, but certainly appear to have turned the corner. ProMedicus is another one, which just coming back to that AI theme, it was one of those SaaS stocks that was absolutely smashed on the basis that AI was going to make coding so much cheaper and go and destroy this business. But they've just shown that, you know, they've got 100% renewal rate on all their businesses. You know, their customers are locked in and they're continuing to grow. So I think maybe thrown out with the bathwater in many cases, in some cases like ProMedicus, but some genuine progress for companies like CSL.
0: Carl, just finally, there's plenty to talk about. I'm not going to have time to do Stockland and Temple and Webster, which both had varied results. But Breville, the pandemic market darling, we were making toasted sandwiches. We had our coffee machine at home. Everyone was working from home. Sales reached record levels, but earnings were crunched, and that's because of US tariffs. Tell us about that.
10: Yes, I mean, good numbers, and we always say good numbers, all things considered, but the market takes that into account. So we've had tariffs, higher costs, supply chain issues. But it is, yeah, it's a very solid business. It's not operating at the margin, like you mentioned, Temple and Webster. They've got like a 3 cent in a dollar margin. So this is different. This is a high margin business. You might say, well, wait a second, consumers are under a lot of pressure. They're under a lot of pressure, but not when it comes to their coffee. The upside of it is, well, the other thing that's happening in this segment is people are saying, well, I'm not going to go pay $5, $6, or $7 for a coffee. I'm going to invest in this machine and make it at home. And Breville have a bunch of new products out there, particularly in the US, they're doing very, very well, and through Europe and even in the Middle East. So some of those new geographies, new products, very, very solid business, but hit today because they didn't provide guidance. The market wanted a bit more assurance on what's happening with tariffs and some of those supply chain issues, and we didn't get it. But they said, look, we can't give it to you, maybe at the half-year result in February.
0: Yeah, it's such a important word, guidance, that we're talking about so much on Money News. Carl, thank you so much for your time on this Wednesday night on Money News.
10: Always a pleasure. Thanks, Scott.
0: Carl Kapalinga, Senior Editor at Market Index. 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
0: Great to have your company here on Money News. Gut health has become all the rage in the health and wellness industry. And from a market perspective, probiotics is experiencing unbelievable growth. The probiotics business is big. With projections, it will reach over $250 billion globally in sales by 2030, a big increase from its 2025 valuation of just under $100 billion. And one ASX-listed company with a footprint in the place is Biome. BIO is the ASX ticker code, and I'm pleased to say Blair Norfolk is the founder of Biome Australia, and he joins me this evening on Money News. Blair, welcome back to the show.
25: Thanks for having me, Scott.
0: Blair, just give us a quick rundown on the business that you lead.
25: So Biome Australia is the company. Our flagship brand is called Activated Probiotics, and I'm sure many listeners may have known the brand from pharmacy or have seen it in there behind the counter. So we have a practitioner-only range of condition-specific or targeted probiotics. And when we first got into this space back in 2015-16 was via clinical research, our first study on pediatric allergic asthma. And unfortunately, the market back then was very much focused on the more generic end of the space, which was just, you know, air quotes, gut health. Gut health as in upset tummies, diarrhea, constipation, or, you know, irritable bowel syndrome, more commonly understood functions of a probiotic product. We've really spearheaded this move into condition specific. So Biome's now been involved in more than 35 clinical trials on our finished products, and those are for conditions such as mood, stress, anxiety, bone health improvements or osteoporosis prevention. We work in oral health. We work in female health, mother and child, and many, many other areas. So essentially, we've cornered the space and created a new category in the market, somewhere between a complementary medicine and a pharmaceutical intervention. So our products are behind the counter and pharmacists are able to dispense them as standalone interventions or alongside medications.
0: We are in the heart of reporting season, right in the middle of August now, Blair, and I noticed you reported record sales revenue ending June 30, 2026 of $23.9 million, up in revenue, but just slightly down in growth. Now, tell me about that slowdown, and is the cost of living crisis affecting your business as well?
25: Yeah, look, that's a very fair question. So we grew 40% in the first half, 20% in the second half, which levelled off to be 30% for the full year. Interestingly, the cost of living crisis certainly didn't impact our actual sell-through. So what's probably most interesting for those that have read our most recent reports is our same-store sales number and our sell-through numbers were pretty close to about 40% for the full financial year. So that's the sales in the underlying business, that's repeat purchase, and that's a development of our existing accounts. What did happen, though, and I suppose the change of cost of living in the market is our wholesalers. So the pharmacy wholesalers that represent about 75 to 80% of our weekly orders, they really ran our stock levels down through the half. So, you know, that is, I'm not going to name names, but you can probably guess who they are, the large pharmacy wholesalers. Something that they need to do is managing their inventory levels. And in a tough year for them, they ran us right down. So we needed to be really careful to stay on top of them to make sure that we didn't run out of stock on shelves in pharmacy. I think we did a good job of that, if you see the sell-through numbers. And I suppose the good news on that is, you know, now that we're in FY27, they can't run our stock down again. So that was just a bit of a rebalancing due to the fact that other people's businesses were affected. But pleased to say ours was not materially.
0: Blair, you literally stay out of the discount channel and out of Chemist Warehouse. Now, that's a lot of revenue to walk past. Why?
25: It absolutely is a lot of revenue to walk past. And, you know, I'll preface that with, you know, we don't go in grocery or discount channels. I certainly don't avoid any specific pharmacy chains. But essentially, we built a brand that is built on trust, built on credibility, built on science. We need to know that anywhere that we position our products, we've got a well-trained health professional that is trained by us but also understands enough to be able to actively recommend these products or even answer questions about them if a patient has one. So we hand-select our partners. We make sure that the independent pharmacies we work with have both a competitive advantage against discount channels, e-commerce marketplaces and supermarkets to compete. So we look after their business. And I guess what I would say is not all revenue is created equal. Some revenue is more expensive and some revenue protects your brand versus other revenue that does not protect your brand. So we're making 5 to 10 year decisions and we feel that certain channels would not support us having a strong margin and a strong brand in 5 or 10 years. So these are very much founder-led decisions rather than corporate decisions. But I think they're going to put us in a very strong position to manage the brand and our growth internationally and be in a much stronger position than we would be should we chase that short-term revenue.
0: Just finally, Blair, you just touched on internationally and your revenue was up 26%, but it is only a small part of the pie. Like, you've got presence in the UK, Ireland, New Zealand and Canada. But I noticed that you stay out of the US. Is this a fear of tariffs, and what does the landscape overseas look like in the next 2 to 3 years?
25: Really good question. So the two largest probiotic markets in the world are the US and China, the two markets that we haven't gone into yet. And I certainly don't say no or never on both of those markets. It's really about the right timing. So firstly, the Chinese market. I mean, the number one Australian brand is the one that will do the best in China. So now that we've sort of taken a leadership position in the Australian market, we'll continue to look at the total Asian marketplace over the coming years. The US market, we've always wanted to make sure that we could dip our toe in the water with Canada. The Canadian market is seen as a higher tier quality market than the US market by consumers. It's governed or regulated by Health Canada, which is a higher tier than the FDA when you look at probiotics or complementary medicines. So we've had a very strong first 18 months in Canada. We're really happy with how the market is receiving our products, of how we're starting to get early sell-through in Canada. The US market is the largest practitioner-only market in the world. And by practitioner-only, that's the positioning of activated probiotics in the dispensary and pharmacy. So with the American market, we are analysing it. We are trying to understand how we would enter if we enter in the future. We haven't set a timeline on it, but it's definitely very interesting. What I will say is, though, we expect FY27 to be a significant step change in the revenue and growth of international markets. after a year or two of setup and building out those channels, we expect this to be a huge year for us.
0: Blair, thank you so much for your time this evening on Money News.
25: Scotty, absolute pleasure. Thanks for having me.
0: Blair Norfolk, the founder of Biome Australia, as I said, ASX ticker code BIO, here on Money News. Borrowers are being warned that there could be more interest rate pain ahead. The RBA says there are two big things it's watching: the war in the Middle East and the extraordinary global boom in artificial intelligence. The RBA's Deputy Governor, Andrew Houser, says both could push inflation higher. He even pointed to the rising cost of computer memory as an example, which was confirmed by JB Hi-Fi this week. So yes, AI could make your life easier, but it would also make your laptop more expensive and potentially make your mortgage more expensive too. The RBA says Australia's weak productivity growth is another concern. We all know that. We've talked about that on Money News, and which is starting to sound like a bit of a broken record. So for borrowers, the message is the RBA is pretty simple. Don't rule out another rate rise this year. Coming up, we'll wrap up the US markets and give you a preview of what's taking place tonight.
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0: US futures are looking flat. Knights is up next. Thanks to Tommy and Liam. I'm Scott Hayward. Enjoy the rest of your Wednesday evening.
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8: Good evening, I'm Jamel Wells. Five Sydney Swans players stood down for the rest of the season for breaching club standards have issued an apology. A police investigation's underway into reports of a sexual assault in a Melbourne hotel where the Swans were staying on Sunday. No arrests have been made. Former Swans coach and now executive director of club performance, John Longmire, has told Fox the past few days have been some of the worst in club history.
9: Just speaking for myself, but speaking for a number of people closely associated with this club, it's been there's not many that you actually think you could compare to this.
8: The federal government is confident wages will keep up with inflation by next year. They grew 3.2% in the year to June, down on the previous reading in March. Public sector wages continue to outpace those in the private sector. Treasurer Jim Chalmers says the situation will improve.
10: It's worth remembering that both Treasury and the Reserve Bank are forecasting annual real wage growth to return this financial year.
8: The federal government is rejecting predictions tenants could face rent increases of up to 30% as a result of budget measures. The NAB and real estate group Ray White claim changes to capital gains tax and negative gearing could lead to the increase. Labor argues rents are expected to rise by just $2 a week. Australia and Thailand will boost cooperation to combat human trafficking, drug smuggling and scammers. The Prime Minister has held high-level talks with his Thai counterpart in Canberra. The leaders also pledged to work more closely across trade, innovation and defence. A Queensland teenager has been charged with drink driving with seven passengers in his utility. Amy Drew reports.
11: Police pulled over the 17-year-old P-plate driver travelling through Helensvale on the Gold Coast just before 2 this morning. Three of the passengers were unrestrained, sitting in the rear tray of the ute. A roadside breath test allegedly returned a blood alcohol reading of 0.02, exceeding limit for a P1 licence holder. Body cam footage showed police questioning the driver about the amount of passengers in the vehicle, the teen telling officers they didn't want to pay for an Uber. He'll face multiple charges in court next month and was also issued traffic infringement notices totalling almost $1,000.
8: And the army has joined the search for an 18-year-old bushwalker missing in the New South Wales Southern Highlands. Lily Hooper failed to return from a walk in Natai National Park a week ago. In finance, one Australian dollar buying around 71 US cents.
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8: Nick Kyrgios has been suspended from tennis after testing positive for cocaine. In June, he submitted a sample during the Mallorca Open that was later found to contain a metabolite of the drug. The Sharks are shutting down talk of finals footy after successive losses. Cronulla's fighting to get back into the NRL top four, starting with Sunday's clash against Gold Coast. Prop Tom Hazelton says they're not looking too far ahead.
13: To worry about September now is pretty foolish. We have, you know, three rounds till then and, you know, an important one that, you know, we have on Sunday, and that's, for us at the moment, the most important one's the next one.
8: Small forward Tobin Murray will make his AFL debut for Fremantle on Saturday against Carlton at Marvel Stadium. The 20-year-old from Victoria was overlooked in two national drafts before being taken with pick 40 last year. That's the latest news and sport.
31: 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Alexander Watson Insulation. Canberra's cold. Your house doesn't have to be.
1: Got an overnight low of 6. Showers increasing tomorrow, a top of 17 degrees. Friday, a possible early shower and a top of 17. Saturday morning, frost, then a mostly sunny day, 18 degrees. Sunday morning, frost, partly cloudy,
14: 17.
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1: Good evening, everyone. Welcome along. It is 8 minutes past eight. It is a Wednesday night. Big night coming up tonight. Of course, we'll talk cars in our next hour. We'll have our usual trip down memory lane after 10 o'clock. A reminder to you that tomorrow night at this time, I am going to bring you my first show on 2GB, going back a long, long way. We've restored it and we're putting it together lovingly. And the finished product will sound really good. We've been polishing it up today, so that's something to look forward to. That'll be tomorrow night at 8 o'clock ahead of 2GB's 100th birthday. I know those of you listening to myself and Michael McLaren and Phil on 4BC and all of our other network stations, every station has its anniversary and has its celebrations. In this case, it is 2GB, so we'll have a bit of that on the program over the next couple of nights. There's plenty of news around today, and our news, I guess, is going to pull much of this apart. It is fair to say, though, that the name Pauline Hanson, I started to think about this because Pauline Hanson, when we talk about immigration, we've talked about immigration here, I reckon, once every 6 weeks for the last 2 years. We've had Abel Rizvi on the program, the person who, he knows the numbers back to front, about how the immigration numbers are blowing out, that there are uncapped visas, that student numbers are there, that it needs to be reined in and isn't being reined in. And this is because of decisions made over the last decade. But Pauline Hanson, she's gone out there, put the issue up in lights. Everyone else is scrambling along in her wake. There's another example of it today because the tobacco excise, which, of course, has been jacked up and up and up and up, and it was happening under the previous government as well, and it's now got to a point where legal cigarettes are so expensive that people are smoking the illegal cigarettes, and the proposal is to cut the excise by some 75%. You'd still be paying significantly more for the legal cigarettes. And I'll throw the question up again today. If you're smoking
2: you're smoking the illegal stuff. Are you going to be going, I'll go back to the legal stuff because it's now only, what, $5 a packet more. Because if you've been smoking the illegal stuff, why would you be switching? I don't know. Maybe you'd like to tell me. Why would you switch? If you can go down to the local tobacconist, convenience store, servo, where these things are being sold, maybe some of the policing needs to be addressed as well. But you may have some views on that as well. And I also look just at a few issues where people's lives are hanging. People, for instance, in the aged care sector, where people are waiting for home care, and if they can't get that home care, they can't stay in their home, and therefore they've got to go into aged care. And these are people who've worked really hard all through their lives, and they just want a little bit of help. And the home care system, under the review that's been made, they've got this algorithm, and the algorithm seems, based on a lot of work that's been done, a Four Corners program on Monday, the Coalition and others are saying that this is just not working. And so people who make assessments of people in good faith saying they need a little bit more help, the computer algorithm says, no, no, no, no, no. And so someone who really needs help, doesn't get the help, has to go into aged care. There mightn't be a bed for them. They might end up in hospital. So there's that one. And every delay in this, you delay by a week, a month, somebody who might be in their 80s or 90s is desperately needing help, well, they just get to the point where they've got to leave. So there's that one. Then you've got our veterans, where there was a blowout in the cost of health programs for veterans. And so the $5,000 cap for allied health spending, and you're talking things like physiotherapy and dietitians and occupational therapists and psychologists. These are people, particularly people, veterans, who have got all sorts of conditions as a result of their service. And so they want to put a cap of $5,000 a year. And you've got the Minister, Matt Keogh, who's now copying it from everyone because of the very dismissive way he dealt with those who came to him in good faith to try and talk about all of this. But they're sticking by it. And you've got Jackie Lambie giving them a serve today. But again, if there's something like this and maybe 3 months down the track, they say, yeah, actually, we realise we need to give a bit more. Well, in that 3 months, somebody who is waiting for something, they cop it in the neck. And then there's the question of superannuation. Because again, Pauline Hanson has come out and said, well, we think people should be able to access their superannuation if they're in trouble. Now, the truth is you can do it now. You can actually access $10,000 a year for hardship of your superannuation. And it was Pauline Hanson herself at her party who released the numbers and the amount of money that's being pulled out of superannuation on the hardship provision. It's been going up and up. The last number, it was well over $1 billion had been pulled out. Now, they're talking 4 years ago. 4 years ago, it was about half that. So it just keeps going up and up. People are taking it out, logically, because people are getting into hardship because of the cost of living and whatever else it is. But what I found really interesting when this turned up on social media, the number of people who responded by saying, yeah, I access the hardship provision for dental care, not covered by Medicare. And so people are desperate to get their teeth done. And anyone who's had problems knows, particularly as you get older, that can be a huge issue. Well, they're accessing their super to get their teeth done because there's a big hole in Medicare. There's a lot of people, because of the way things are done in a very slapdash way, who are suffering, and that's just, we're just swept over the top there. There's probably plenty more. 1-3-1-8-7-3, give us your thoughts. 1-3-1-8-7-3-0-4-6-0-8-7-3-8-7-3. We'll have our news hour guest coming up shortly. 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
2: 31873 is our number. 17 minutes past 8 is the time. Look, tomorrow night we'll have the duck on for camping and off-roading. He'll be with us from Darwin. But if you've listened to us closely, we've talked a bit over the last year about the big music festival, the Monday Bash. Now, the Big Red Bash, which is up around, in the area around Birdsville, that one had to be cancelled this year because this big sheet of water was going through centre of Australia. But the Monday Bash, which is around Broken Hill, it's a three-day festival, 15,000 people go. It's a massive outback music festival with an amazing lineup. But they've had 3 days of rain. They're saying 30% of the site is now unsuitable for camping. And they're saying that they'll have to give significant numbers of people a refund because they can't accommodate anyone. About a third of the people are going to have their tickets refunded. So it's a financial blow. But it also, to me, is emblematic of life in Australia, where the rain's now hit that inland part of Australia. We're also hearing today of very, very tough bushfire conditions in the Northern Territory, parts of New South Wales, because it's very dry and the undergrowth is dry, and we've got potentially an El Nino coming in. So you cross your fingers and hope. But you talk about a country of drought and flooding rain. I saw that Monday Bash story and I thought that was almost emblematic of the way we live in this country. And you think about people in regional areas, the farmers, that's how they live, because a sudden change in the weather can turn them upside down. 18 minutes past 8 is the time. Jamie Rogers, who is a presenter on News 24, she comes on our program regularly. She's on the board of the North Sydney Rugby League Football Club, the Bears, and she's also involved with the new Bears that are coming to the competition. Jamie, good evening.
3: Hello, John Stanley. How are you?
2: Can I just give a plug also to our listeners? If you go onto the John Stanley Only Fans website, have a listen to the Jamie Rogers podcast if you haven't, telling her story about being a rugby league fan.
3: That was fun doing that with you.
2: You talked a little bit about your swim across the channel, all the things that you've done, and you did start as a Roosters fan, didn't you? And then you switched. So
3: you've got to tune in and listen to the story.
2: Fascinating ones. All right, let's get to just the One Nation thing and Pauline Hanson, and this is to do with the tax on cigarettes, because, and I've got someone saying here, nope, I'll stick to the cheap ciggies. That's one message. I've also got this one saying, my mother's been smoking for close to 70 years. She told me if legal cigarettes were a more reasonable price, she'll go back to smoking them. So I'm getting different views on this. I haven't smoked for decades, but I'm assuming it's unlike other products. So, for instance, someone selling cheap milk or whatever it might be, you think, well, what's the quality control? Well, cigarettes are going to kill you. So, and these are being manufactured in a pretty organised way, these illegal ones. How are you going to get people to go back to the legal cigarettes if they're going to still be paying significantly less for the stuff that they're smoking now?
3: I think it's going to have to be a wider legislation when it comes to the outlets. We're going to have to go hard in that aspect. You know, John, there's 60 tobacconists for every one McDonald's in Sydney. And when you think about it like that, you do see them popping up everywhere. I know where I live, there's one that's just two within 100 metres of each other. And the problem with them is they've got those American candy in the front and the big bright lights. And so kids often want to go in there too to go and buy the snacks. But I must say, I did like Chris Minns' response today when he was on, I think it was the ABC,
2: Can we play a bit of this? This is Chris Minns, the New South Wales Premier, and there's probably a broader picture here, because Chris Minns, he can see the threat from One Nation. He can see the value in seeing himself opposed to the federal government. I guess if he can pick out as many issues as possible that he can have a difference of opinion with them, he can go to that election next year and say, oh, you're not voting them in. So there's a number of different reasons why he'd do this. He's pretty canny. Can we just hear a little bit of this now? This is Chris Minns talking today in terms of the tobacco tax.
4: A pretty big issue across the country at the moment. One Nation is the latest group to call for the tax on cigarettes to be slashed. What do you make of this idea?
5: Well, to be honest with you, I've been calling for the same thing for about a year. So it'd be pretty disingenuous to come on after One Nation agreed with that policy and say they're wrong. So I'm not going to say

0: That. I mean, the grim reality is that the excise has pushed up the legal cost of cigarettes in our economy, and at the same time, the black market has exploded. So rather perversely, rather than the cost of cigarettes declining and less people smoking, we're seeing accessibility and affordability plunge, and as a result, people are smoking, it seems to me, at massive numbers, and that's
1: It's an interesting one, isn't it? Because he's been saying this, but it's like a lot of other issues. Coalition can come out with a policy on, say, illegal immigration and illegal illegal migrants in our community. Hardly anyone notices. 2 months later, Pauline Hanson says it and everyone puts it up in lights.
2: It is smart, though, by Chris Minns, because he's not playing the politics here. He's literally just talking about a policy that is incredibly important. And when both Chris Minns and Pauline Hanson are agreeing on tobacco tax, perhaps Canberra should wake up and pay attention to what they're calling for. I mean, in New South Wales, they've already shut down 300 illegal tobacconists. And Chris Minns does make a good point where he says, I don't want our police officers wasting their time going and shutting down illegal tobacconists. They should be out there fighting other crime, other elements of crime. So it's a waste of police resources, is what he has been saying. So Pauline Hanson is proposing a 75% cut to the tobacco excise and then freezing the indexation for 3 years after that. And it will knock off about $46 for a price of a 30 packet of cigarettes, which is quite a lot, but it's still probably going to still be a lot more expensive than if you go and buy them an illegal one. And then apparently the federal coalition is considering a policy of slashing 80% from the tobacco excise. So they are talking about it.
1: You reckon
2: they were
1: going to go 75? Well, no, we better get 80.
2: We better go a bit harder.
1: Well, that's the situation they're in.
2: They have to be different. And unfortunately, now it does will look like they're coming out and copying One Nation because they've been slower off the out the gates with that. But again, the excise is set to rise again in September, where one individual cigarette is going to be worth $1.55.
1: Yep. What intrigues me is, and people are making this point, federal government's collecting the tax, state government has to catch the crooks.
2: Yes.
1: Border forces got involved with these metro surveys. Mm. So obviously, if you can sell the illegal cigarettes, you don't need a license as you do to be a licensed tobacconist. You can sell it anywhere. Mm. We did a story last year about a whole lot of barbershops popping up. No one was in there doing their hair, but a lot of people were going in and out. Obviously. And then you've got, well, any sort of store can be flogging the things. And the convenience stores are full of lollies. Because I went, I mentioned on air last Thursday, we were doing a little, we had a little work thing, and I went home, and actually on the way home, I thought I might have one at Cornetto. And the bloke looked at me very funny. I had a weird look from the guy, because I don't think he sold an ice cream. No. He's selling cigarettes.
2: Cornetto, of all things.
1: You had to look up the price. So
2: that's funny.
1: But it's all being, it's out in the open. And they don't seem to be able to
2: stop it. It's an enormous problem. And it is going to come back to whether it's the building and whether they allow the tenants to go in there. It's going to be a wider legislation that needs to be working in together to stop this.
1: Yep. People are cynical. Joe says, my guess is One Nation's reduction of tobacco excise will do more for reducing gun crime than the Albanese gun buyback scheme. Thank you very much, Joe. Greg's saying, when smokers are being extorted by the government, don't see smokers caring too much about being lectured about breaking the law when they buy illegal cigarettes. That's Greg. Well, they'll just go for the cheapest product, won't they?
2: Yeah, well, of course they will. If it's $75 a pack, I don't smoke, but I think it's $75.
1: Yep.
2: That's a lot. So, of course, you're going to be going and looking at other options that are out there.
1: It is.
2: Of course you will.
1: And I know, because, well, the Four Corners, I think, was it last year? They went and did this thing and they showed how they keep the cigarettes in storage centres, so that most of the stock is separate. So if they raid a tobacconist, they've got all their stock somewhere else. So but they can do that.
2: Well,
1: they
2: it is. A lot of it's hidden when you do go in.
1: Yeah.
2: Because I've gone in, like when you bought your Cornetto, I have gone in a few times just
1: There's
2: to buy some of the
1: lollies.
2: Yeah,
1: they're
2: often wonder how long they just sit there if anyone actually ever buys them. Well, and you and I have.
1: We should go and check the use-by date on the thing.
2: Yes.
1: So, anyway, look, I don't think it is. It looks like tokenism. I don't think, I'm just not sure.
2: Something has to happen though, because look what's going on in Victoria.
1: You know who'd be the happiest about this? The tobacco companies that have been worrying about losing the people that they want to get them addicted. And there's nothing in the proposal to say, well, the tobacco companies, they should cut their take as well, because, I mean, they are drug peddlers, aren't they, really?
2: But you're not being forced, John, to have that cigarette though.
1: On this, you could say the same about meth or heroin.
2: I know, but still, you do have to have responsibility of your own actions, John.
1: That's what we're going to talk about shortly, because we're going to get to gambling in just one moment. But just on Pauline Hanson, you were here, I think, a couple of times you were talking about, because you're a member of the Liberal Party, you ran at the last election, you're very committed to getting the Liberal Party back in the game, and you were talking about how you should focus just on the Liberal Party and not on Pauline Hanson, but she does... Just the fact she'll say something and she will generate headlines. And I'm seeing tonight, a story's just popped up. Clive Palmer was at a big fundraiser over the weekend with the National Party, bought a $25,000 guitar, and now this story tonight is suggesting, well, the Nationals are hoping he might come on board. He hates Pauline Hanson. He might throw lots of money
2: they
1: in.
2: They've got an ally in him then.
1: But you saw what happened at the last election. He had essentially the cafe scene of Star Wars candidates, all these motley, dreadful candidates that he ran around the country. So he spent all of that money in that stupid name, Trumpeter Patriots, and got nothing.
2: Yeah. And I noticed he had some ads out just recently. And do you know what? It just shows how bad the advertising is. I can't remember the slogan he was saying over and over and over again. If one of your listeners will remember.
1: There was
2: New Deal, New Deal,
1: yeah, and
2: New
1: Deal.
2: There
1: was the Kellyanne something or Sue Ellen Wright.
2: But
1: she
2: just
1: ran
2: recently,
1: in Hunter, and I didn't get much of a vote.
2: But that was just recently. He's been doing New Deal, a New
1: That's
2: Deal,
1: right.
2: a New Deal.
1: That's right. And
2: it seems
1: no
2: to
1: impact
2: stop
1: at
2: now,
1: all.
2: But...
1: No impact at all. And I think there's a myth, isn't there, that they're saying Pauline Hanson's being backed by Gina Rinehart.
2: Yeah.
1: But it's not Gina Rinehart's money that's propelling Pauline Hanson. It's
2: no,
1: Pauline
2: we
1: Hanson's
2: saw the,
1: 30 years of...
2: We saw that Fire the Liar campaign, yep. though. That was yep. lots of little increments from
1: that's
2: people
1: right.
2: all across the country
1: that's
2: that
1: right.
2: are sick of the way that politics is happening and they want to see change and they're getting behind Pauline Hanson. And just to what you were saying before when I was telling the Liberals not to... worry about Pauline Hanson. It was when they kept criticising One Nation.
1: That's
2: it's
1: right.
2: when I said, you got to stop that because it makes you look like sore losers. Mm. One Nation's not the enemy. Mm. You need to be focusing on the Greens, Teals and Labor and on yourself and just make sure that you come out with some really good policies and show that you are a strong alternative and do not attack One Nation.
1: You've written a feature this week on immigration, which we'll get to shortly, but Chris has a comment to make. Hello, Chris. Yeah, Chris.
3: John.
1: Yes,
3: John,
1: mate.
3: Jamie, how are you?
2: Hi, Chris.
3: I was this other bloke. April last year or the year before, the government banned the cigarettes with pops in them.
1: That was the menthol cigarettes, wasn't it? I don't think you can buy menthol cigarettes anymore, can you? Is that right? I'm pretty sure that's right.
3: Yeah, you can't get menthol, but these were a pop with a flavour in them, so they weren't actually menthol.
1: Oh, right, yeah.
3: And I had to go from shop to shop to shop to try and find them, Woolies and Coles. Mm. And in the end I went, well, where am I going to get them from? So I went to one of the illegal ones and bought the cigarettes with the pops in them, and they cost me $8 a packet.
1: Can I ask you, Chris?
3: $50 a week.
1: When you go into the debate, because the one I go into, I've often thought of asking, but you know what? I think I don't know what I really want to ask. What could be, you know? So, but do you sort of say, you lean over and go, what brands of cigarette do you sell? How do you do it?
3: Well, you go in and they have a microphone, and you ask for the double drive, which I smoke now, and they go, three packets of double drive, and some girl at the back gets them and brings about the brown paper bag now.
1: Right. But you know, the first time you went in there, did you say, have you got any of the illegal stuff or any of the cheap stuff, or is that what you have to ask for?
3: No, you virtually know, mate.
1: Everyone knows. Okay, all right. I'm probably being very naive here.
3: I'm in Scone, so it's not a big town.
1: Okay. Great part of the world, though, isn't it? All right, mate, good on you. I didn't know about the flavoured ones, but... Should I say this? When I did smoke a long time ago, I did occasionally smoke the Alpine because it had that little fresh feel about it. People can't believe that because they reckon Alpine are women's cigarettes. So I don't know.
2: Oh, I didn't know that.
1: Anyway, but they've apparently now been banned, the Alpine. So immigration, it is going to be an issue at the next election. There's so much detail involved, like, for instance, uncapped working visas, the deals with the UK under 35's got uncapped work arrangements here. It's all been blowing out, student visas, graduate visas, bridging visas. But it doesn't matter from the coalition or One Nation's point of view, they can just say we want fewer people. The government's actually got to do it. They've got to try and do it, and they've got to cut some of these areas.
2: It's a mess. And we can see that there's fractions within the ranks of Labor with the fact that Tony Burke wasn't able to do his press club speech the other day because they couldn't agree on the policy and the way that they were going to be addressing the sheer volume of immigration. And I think you're referring to my editorial that I did on Sunday night around immigration. And it was just, I put it out there to say, whoever can answer this will go close to winning the next election, because it is a big concern for everyone when it comes to mass immigration. And One Nation have obviously been very strong about this, and the Coalition have been coming out saying that they're going to be bringing in the amount of people to the dwellings the year before. So that it has caught them out a little bit, because the Coalition haven't been able to give a specific number, but they're sort of hovering now around that sort of 180 or less amount, and Pauline Hanson's around that 130,000. But to your point, it's Labor that need to actually get out there and start doing it.
1: Yep.
2: But I just, everywhere you look when it comes to the immigration system, it's just not working.
1: Yeah.
2: You know, even the skilled visas, that story that came out the other day, when you've got 180,000 skilled visas, but three quarters of those are going to family members.
1: Well, that's right. And so there's that, and I know that when we've had Abel Rizvi on here, he's been talking this for 10 years, saying, or for instance, the student visas, first of all, there should be an academic test to see whether the person can do the course they're prepared to pay for.
2: Yeah.
1: And then when they get their graduate visa, they've got to have a skill that we can use. You don't give them the graduate visa unless they've got a skill we can use.
2: Yeah.
1: And they've gone and done things that, and some of these vocational training colleges have been set up, going back 20 years when we set this up. Then you got people on bridging visas, and then we had post-COVID, everyone was screaming for workers, remember?
2: Mm-hmm.
1: And the Morrison government said, okay, the UK visas, working holiday visas, they can go from 30 to 35. Under 35s have an uncapped right. No caps on the numbers. They've got to, so they've got to be told, listen, there's going to be a line drawn, unfortunately. And there's a whole range of them. And I saw some academics read a really, really good analysis of this, saying even parent visas, there's a big, big waiting list. And they're saying, in the end, you've got to be ruthless about this. People are coming in, they then access the aged care system. There's a long wait list anyway. That's an area that should be pulled back as well.
2: There's plenty, John, that needs to be addressed, but it's also the reason why I quite like the Coalition policy, and to an earlier point of yours, it's not getting much traction or headlines at the moment. But when we look at the amount of dwellings that have been built, so since 2022, our population has grown to almost 2 million people. But in that same time, the number of dwellings that have been built is just over 600,000. And when you look at the long-term average sum, it's 2.6 people per dwelling. So in that period, we're short of 380,000 properties for people to go and live in. And so even just on that maths alone, and it's really bad in Queensland and New South Wales, and it's just going to continue to get worse because we're not planning of what to do with all these people when they're coming into the country. And so when we're trying to tinker with the different visas and things like that, I think matching it to housing is a really good step forward, but also the other infrastructure. You know, you look at areas like hospitals, the wait times are through the roof. Even today when I was driving into the office, the traffic was so bad. Because, again, we're not factoring in how to accommodate all these extra cars on the road.
1: Yeah. It's funny because Fiona, when she was in Sydney, used to be the member for Lindsay, and she came in and did the news hour until, well, about a year and a half ago. And I remember the conversation because she got into trouble at some point where there was a big issue made of her talking about, listen, we probably need to start pulling back on the numbers coming in.
2: Mm.
1: And I said to her, and I think it was really well explained, Treasury sets a number. And they say, well, this is our forecast. At the moment, they're running 60,000, 70,000 over that forecast anyway.
2: Mm.
1: They set the number, and then in the various state capitals, the departments say, oh, this is the number they think. Okay. So they've then got to work out, all right, well, where are we going to put these people?
2: Mm.
1: So no one ever says, there's no big room saying, well, how many do you think can accommodate there, hospitals, all of that?
2: Mm.
1: There's no forward planning at all.
2: None. And that's why we've ended up in a really, really tricky position. So every time we're talking about housing, we really need to be factoring how many people are coming into the country at the same time.
1: And in truth, I mean, Josh Frydenberg's last budget, Oh, the one in 2019 actually set the number. The target was actually bigger than what we've got right now. But that was 2019. Mm. And then so they then we had the pandemic. Then we had this call for more people to come into the country after we stopped immigration. And so this big surge of people. So house prices have gone up 50% since the end of COVID. 50%.
2: 50%.
1: And so we're wondering now why people are doing it tough. Well, they're servicing ridiculous mortgages.
2: Mm.
1: So good luck sorting all of that out.
2: It's a big problem, I tell you what.
1: Yeah. Oh, I knew that. I shouldn't have said that I smoked Alpine at some point. I knew it. I've got some feedback on that at 22 minutes to 9.
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1: 20 minutes tonight. Look, just on immigration, and look, I do have Abel Rizvi on the show a lot, but he wrote that book, Population Shock, and he was the first one to point out that surge to 550,000 post-COVID, which we just blew right out. And when he comes on, and I've got John here saying, let's be honest, no elite or political party wants to plan immigration results that mean they have to make difficult decisions. Mm. But easier to kick the can down the road. So what, and what we've been saying for about 4 years is this got right out of control, and Tony Burke and the government have been just pushing it off into the distance and hoping that it goes away. And now they've been forced to confront where they're going to cut back. And it's really difficult. People pouring in from New Zealand, from the UK, the Pacific Island program into the regions. Well, that's not even included in net overseas migration. It's like a big sieve. Oh. And so, but they're the ones that have to confront it. Can I say, I've had a few messages. I stupidly said that for a brief time I smoked.
2: They're Alpine. Funny messages. You have to read some of
1: Greek
2: them.
1: Greek from Chermside. All right. And I'll read it out on it. It says, many years ago, if we saw a bloke smoking Alpine, we'd have a chuckle to ourselves and say, he probably sits down to wee. There you go. Thank you very much. You like that, don't you?
2: I had a good laugh. There's a few others there. It's funny.
1: There are.
2: Just keep them coming in because it keeps John entertained.
1: Well, let's go to Jenny, who's on the line with us now. Hello, Jenny.
15: Hi.
1: Yes, Jenny.
15: I'm curious, and I don't know, you know, this is probably a bit out there. Why can't we just close the borders completely to everyone for, like, 2 years or whatever?
1: We did
15: and
1: that.
15: Sort it all out.
1: We actually did that.
15: But do it again.
1: But we did it. And you remember what happened when we did it?
15: What?
1: Everyone was screaming for more workers. Peter Dutton was leading the charge.
15: Mm. Yeah, but that's the problem. You've got nutters in charge and it's wrong. Like, you need to not let every man and their dog in. Just close the borders and say, look, employ people who, like, you've got people here. But the problem is, too, you've got lazy bums who sit on Centrelink when they could be working. So
1: there is a point to what Jenny said there. What about this? You know, and it's been talked about for a long time, because if you're on the age pension, you have an asset test, and there's an income test. So the family home's excluded, but you get the age pension. But there's an income test. So if you work more than a certain number of hours, your pension gets cut. And yet people on the age pension now, late 60s into their 70s, a lot of them, they want to work. The ones that want to work, New Zealand's done it, and then they end up paying tax if they start earning money.
2: But you do hear stories. I remember on Kenny's program, we're going back probably a year ago now, Drake's supermarket CEO was on the program and said he couldn't get workers. He was flying people in from Vanuatu to come and do, you know, fruit picking and help stacking the shelves. And he said when he would give a job to a local, they would then ring him and say, oh, actually, I'm not going to take it. I get more on Centrelink. And he said he was actually paying quite well. So he was coming on the program to talk about the issue that obviously when you're getting paid better on welfare than in the job sector, you've got an issue.
1: There's always a problem.
2: But to Jenny's point, that people don't necessarily want to work because there's still shortages in critical areas, and we've got all these people coming in.
1: That's the weird situation. So people are coming in and doing courses at uni and vocational education training courses, and they'll pick the course that's the easiest to do in the shortest time, and then after that they get their graduate visa.
2: Mm.
1: And so they might have a qualification that is not needed.
2: But it's also those skilled migrant visas. Like, it was in the paper the other day. The list is ridiculous. You know, actors were up on the same level tradies.
1: I know. It makes sense.
2: I think tradies should be right up the top. That's what we are in desperate need for.
1: But it should be every year and fashion. So, all right, this is what we need. Yeah. And you match the people that we need some skills with, and they come here, they might do the job for 2 or 3 years under the graduate visa.
2: Yeah.
1: And then they may end up being a permanent resident if they've got something to do and they're contributing and being paid and getting paid paying taxes.
2: And at the moment, the skilled visas was around like the 300 different professions. That seems like way too many.
1: Yeah, exactly.
2: Narrow it down.
1: Exactly.
2: And that you'd be able to sort of close it in that way too.
1: Then you've got the bridging visas, and then you've got the people who've come here and then they
2: have overstayed, and then they go through the legal process, which drags out for years.
1: Yep.
2: And also trying to track some of them down.
1: Yep. And the other thing about the illegal, it actually went up, I think it peaked around 90, 100,000. That was 10 years ago. But the backlog, and I think the number is they do deport about a couple of thousand a year. Some of those they tap on the shoulder and say, you better go home. And they go. But if you did a big operation, you've got to find them. And if they don't want to go, detain them. And then the country of origin, you've got to contact them, say, well, we're going to send you this person back. That's very expensive as well.
2: And only for a couple of thousand a year.
1: But it's all been pushed off into the distance. Let's go to Cesar. Cesar?
16: How are you going?
1: Yes, mate. What do you want to say?
16: I've got no issue with migration. Obviously, we need to cut it down now. But my biggest issue is the people in power. Like, we do not plan ahead. Like, infrastructure in Australia is, like, ridiculous. It's so dumb. It's stupid. Like, we build roads, then we decide a year later it needs to expand, then we need to then expand again. Like, if we had the infrastructure, we can have 100 million people here. Makes no difference, but the government's don't plan ahead. They don't think forward.
17: Yep.
16: That's the biggest issue. It's not like, you know, the people coming in. It's the people in charge don't think ahead. And let's, you know, have roads, or they build a city. Like, I used to work in Oran Park. All they do is put houses around Oran Park and the roads are the same. So you get stuck. It's just a bottleneck thing. All they want to do is put houses, but there's no infrastructure. There's no, let's build roads. Let's, you know, make it bigger. Let's, you know, easy to get to. Let's have transport. No, we'll just put houses and we'll call it a day.
2: Right. No, you're spot on.
1: Thanks for your call and your view, but he's spot on.
2: It's absolutely spot on. And at the moment, now when we're trying to solve this housing crisis, and they're building massive towers in all of these smaller suburbs, but they're not actually addressing anything else. They'll knock down one house, build a tower of apartments. But then what are you doing about the roads? What are you doing about the transport, the hospitals? Nothing. Schools, that's a massive issue. And I know that in the electorate that I ran in, which is Warringah, one of the high schools, which is in Cameray, is already at capacity, so the kids are getting the bus to Mossman High because they can't fit in their local high school because they're all at capacity.
1: There's no planning.
2: But they're building these big towers in Crow's Nest. Where are those kids going to go to school? Labor pulled the pin on, there was supposed to be a development in St Leonard's of another primary school and a high school where the TAFE is. But they pulled the pin because they said it wasn't worth the money. And
1: see, that's
2: so where do these kids go?
1: You've got state governments, you've got federal governments. Some of this stuff is in the remit of the local councils as well. And the other thing is, and there's no population policy. There's no formal population policy. And if you look at the budget, they say these are the forecasts, but they don't actually have a target. And it's really quite deliberate. They don't say this is our target. This is our forecast. Because the moment they set a target, they've actually got to go and work out how they're going to meet that number. And that's why they've been avoiding it. Good luck.
2: No, but it's ruining the suburbs and along the way. Because you come here for a better life. You can't find anywhere to live.
1: Exactly.
2: Or go to school.
1: 131873 is the number. Look, later on, there's some work that's been done on grandparents. We're talking about the Bank of Mum and Dad and the impact of grandparents. And they've done the work of how much work's done by grandparents, how much assistance is provided by grandparents to poor kids who are dealing with the massive house prices and how they're going to get into the market. But there's also, and I was looking at the numbers and I thought of you, because the amount of unpaid work that grandparents do, a lot of that is in childcare, which they do, and unpaid childcare. And again, I thought, well, I might just raise it again, because one of those ideas that it's one of your hobby horses about doing something different in relation to childcare, which could differentiate the party, your party.
2: Well, yes, I've been harping on about this for a long time, John. I just think it's more universal childcare isn't working and we need to be providing parents with options and choices. I was sort of going down the tax deduction path, but there's other childcare choice advocacy groups out there that want to go more so with the vouchers. But you would then pay grandparents, or you might have nannies if you work weird hours. Because I know one lady said to me she works with the UK, so she often starts really early in the morning and there's no one to sort of help with children because childcare centres aren't open. So you'd bring in a nanny or a grandparent. And I suppose in that topic that you were just talking about, that, you know, if grandparents are free, that's probably why there's no incentive to try and change that. But I suppose I would say with that, grandparents, some are still working.
1: That's
2: and
1: right.
2: Some of them will reduce their hours to be able to help with looking after the kids. So by having their hours reduced and you can then pay them for it, it actually will then help them financially and enable them to be able to watch the children more, if that's the decision that you want to make.
1: So the principle of it is fantastic, and I guess people will then find all these reasons why, and it is administratively difficult, and you'd know people will start rorting it. Well
2: that's
1: why
2: I thought the tax deduction is probably an easier way of avoiding any rorts. But something has to be done in this area as well, John, because besides the point that it's extremely expensive, but a lot of families can't actually get in to childcare centres. The wait lists are huge. I know we were paying $220 per child per day, and so that's $440.
1: You keep pushing it because it can be a point of difference.
2: It's an enormous point of difference. I go on about it all the time.
1: See, this is where, and look, I will take a break and we'll finish up in a moment because I've got a point to make about that at 9 to 9.
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1: 131873 is the number. Just gone fast. Our news hour tonight with Jamie Rogers. Just on Jamie's idea about childcare, which I think, I know you're not in the parliament. You were a candidate. You are a member of the party. I don't know why we can't have you out there advocating. Make it a formal policy and you go out there in the way that Keating used to and Peter Costello. Get into a radio studio and start arguing the case and selling it.
2: Well, there is a childcare choice shadow portfolio under Angus Taylor's new team. And Matt Canavan also just recently said at the Nationals conference that was held over the weekend that they were also looking at the childcare choice options as well. John, I just advocate on my show and here and...
1: You know it'll come. You know who'll get to it first?
2: Who? Labor. One Nation.
1: Hey, you've got to be quick off the mark. There's a whole AI thing and data centres. Greg's making the point about that, the issue of planning and electricity and water. Then I've got Wendy. I know quite a few 30-somethings who'll be supporting Pauline's The Unfair Way. So many people are coming into Australia. People relocating interstate because they can't afford the very high rents. Aside from the woke mindset, people are homeschooling their kids more than ever before.
2: Yeah, that's actually a very good point. This is a topic for another night, but the education system is extremely concerning.
1: Yeah. Ian, one of our listeners saying, I met a neighbour tonight, first time. Their daughter, she's doing a double degree in law and business at Sydney Uni. Super smart, Aussie Chinese. We need these people to build our future, not workers from Maccas. So we're churning out people are going in. Well, I wouldn't put down the Maccas things. I think it's. But people that's who are going out point. And riding Uber bikes and the like. Pauline Hanson talked about nail salons. I think, you know. But
2: yeah.
1: people do need those, that thing.
2: Well, they do, and they do tend to be quite busy.
1: Yeah. A lot of people also mentioning, what's his, where is it? Yeah, that's right. Oh, references to my smoking Alpine. Yeah. When you smoked Alpine cigarettes, did young men offer you a light? I only did it for a short time. Good. Why did I say that? All right, it's Jamie, funny. Your show's Sunday night.
2: Sunday night, 7 o'clock, News 24.
1: News 24, 7 o'clock, and we'll see you again very soon.
2: You will indeed.
1: Jamie Rogers, 3:30 to 9.
0: G'day, Stephen Senatiempo from the 2CC Breakfast Show here. 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
28: Good evening, I'm Jamel Wells. New data shows wages are still failing to keep up with inflation. Federal Politics editor Michael Packey.
29: The Bureau of Statistics has released the latest wage figures, which show pay packets grew 3.2% over the year to June. This is down on the previous reading in March. Treasurer Jim Chalmers admits wages still aren't keeping up with inflation, but he's confident the situation will improve.
30: Both Treasurer
9: Treasury and the Reserve Bank are forecasting annual real wage growth to return this financial year.
29: The opposition's Tim Wilson argues the government must accept responsibility, claiming life is becoming harder for many Australians.
10: It's quite clear the Treasurer is completely out of his depth in his portfolio.
29: The data reveals public sector wages continue to outpace those in the private sector. Michael Packey reporting.
28: Sydney Swans executives say five players suspended for their behaviour in a Melbourne hotel are extremely remorseful. The players have issued a statement apologising to everyone involved. Police investigating an alleged sexual assault in the hotel have made no arrests. Swans chief executive Matthew Pavlich says they are concerned about the woman at the centre of the allegations.
11: We offer as much support as we can. They're the ones who are impacted severely at the moment, and we are here to acknowledge those allegations and acknowledge it's a police matter, so we're not going to interfere with that by reaching out to them.
28: Qantas says it's continuing to meet with its engineers amid concern they could take protected strike action. Up to 150 engineers, mainly based in Sydney, claim pay talks with the airline have stalled. Qantas maintains there's no risk to its operations. A man will stand trial for the murder of a former British intelligence officer in Perth. Jake Biddleston is accused of fatally punching 62-year-old Martin Barrett, who died in hospital from his injuries. Police say Jake Biddleston also stole the victim's wallet and used his credit card. And police believe a tenancy dispute may have been behind a fatal stabbing at Beenleigh in Queensland. They say a 66-year-old man was stabbed after forcing his way into his own property. Detective Inspector Ian Galpin says it's thought a man and woman charged with his murder had locked him out.
12: Initial investigations would suggest that it's been something that has been growing, and my understanding is that they've been asked on a number of occasions to leave.
28: In finance, one Australian dollar buying around 71 US cents.
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28: Panthers co-captain Isaiah Yeo is recovering well from a pec injury, sparking confidence he'll return for the NRL finals. Teammate Nathan Cleary says the four-time premiership winner is doing better than expected.
14: Yeah, Yeo's going well, probably better than I thought he would, to be honest. Only 2 weeks after tearing his pec, so everything's looking great for him at the moment, but time will tell.
28: Dates for next year's AFL Gather Round have been locked in, with each team to play in South Australia from the 8th to 11th of April. Nick Kyrgios has not yet confirmed if he'll appeal against a tennis suspension after testing positive for cocaine, and Michael Checker is returning to the Waratahs as head coach for the next Super Rugby season. You're up to date. That's the latest news and sport.
15: 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Alexander Watson Insulation. Canberra's cold. Your house doesn't have to be.
0: Got an overnight low of 6. Showers increasing tomorrow, a top of 17 degrees. Friday, a possible early shower and a top of 17. Saturday morning, frost, then a mostly sunny day, 18 degrees. Sunday morning frost, partly cloudy, 17.
16: 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The Charlotte Pass Snow Resort $89 Thursday deal. 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

0: Now it's back to John Stanley, right across Australia.
1: Good evening, everyone. Welcome along Tuesday night. Thank you for all the notes and all the feedback we had during our news hour. We couldn't get to everything. We did have one of our listeners saying that they're pretty confident they're in that seat around Camden, which is represented by Angus Taylor. And I guess the evidence, I guess the anecdotal evidence and talking to people, our listener thinks that One Nation is a shoo-in there. We are a way away from that next election. Also, stupidly saying that I spent a couple of months smoking Alpine. Dear me. One of our listeners saying, cool. I remember that KOOL, they were the Alpine, the menthol cigarettes for men, but Alpine wasn't really the one to be smoking. And if you ever did have a brief period of smoking Alpine and you're a bloke, from my experience, just don't tell anyone. Just keep it to yourself, because people have had a ball here sending me these notes and I'm enjoying them all. Thank you, but I can't read some of them out because they're a little bit over the top. 9 past 9, we've got nostalgia coming up in the next hour. We've got, of course, tomorrow's headlines coming up the hour after that. But this is the hour where we talk about cars at 9 past 9. So let's get into it.
0: And now on Nights with John Stanley, Drive.
1: Yes, this is the hour where we talk about cars with Trent Nicholas, and then soon we'll be joined by Sean Mackle with Costa Cars. So we'll give you a chance to find out whether the car that you're looking at or the car that you're eyeing off or the car that you're coveting. If you go to the Ten Commandments, you can covet your neighbour's ox or their ass. Should it be updated, thou shalt not covet thy neighbour's car? It's an interesting thought. I'll get Trent's thoughts. I think he might have a thought on that, but I've got to have my theme quickly.
2: Roadhog!
1: Yeah, and look, before someone calls in, it does have a catch-all at the end. I think it's nor his servant, nor his maid, nor his ox, nor his ass, nor anything else that is his. So, and it's always his. What about hers in the Ten Commandments? Coveting your neighbour's house.
3: You said ass, did you?
1: Well, that's what it is. It's right. Ass.
3: Mm. Evening, John.
1: Now, Trent Nicholas is here. He
3: Hello,
1: is, of
3: everyone.
1: Course, a broadcaster with us, and I've appointed him our motoring editor as well.
3: You have.
1: If you've got a question about a car, what might be down the track, what might be in the pipeline, Sean will join us soon, so we'll get into all of that. But you've got some interesting car news for us.
3: I do have some interesting car news, but I just wanted to clarify something. You had a bone to pick with me to do with this 100th anniversary situation. Now, I just want to be very clear, John.
1: This is for our listeners outside Sydney.
3: Yes.
1: TGB's on Friday making its 100th anniversary.
3: Celebrating 100 years. Yeah, absolutely. Now, I'm the type of person, I don't like to blow my own trumpet, John, but I do want to make it clear to the listeners that I don't usually follow trends, I set them, right? So I was the first person to talk about you being on air for 100 years, and now Maynard, Fordham, Levy, McLaren, they're all on board. So just to clarify, I know you took some issue with this, but just to have a listen to this, is you would have been hearing quite a few promos about 2GB's upcoming milestone birthday. Now, some of you have suggested that John Stanley was here for the first day of broadcasting. A few of you have said that. But what date does the station turn 100? And that's very unkind to John as well. I think he started when the station was 10. So he hasn't been here quite that long. Stop laughing, Dylan. Just because you work with him, you know that's true.
1: Right.
3: So I just want to say that a listener asked if it was 100 years. I was very fair to you and I clarified that it was 90. Okay. Not 100, and everybody is on. They're all riding my coattails.
1: It's okay.
3: Now.
1: It doesn't matter because I've got this ageism case that I'm doing. And you're just adding a couple of zeros to the ultimate
3: the payout.
1: And it was actually begun by one of my former colleagues.
3: Uh-oh.
1: Who was actually here before I was.
3: Yes.
1: And you might even hear him tomorrow night in my very first show that I'll be broadcasting at 8 o'clock. So,
3: I like it.
1: You'll be wanting to hear that. Levy had a crack apparently earlier today. For those listening outside Sydney, you might even find that and have a listen to it.
3: He did.
1: It's becoming ridiculous.
3: Yeah, he did.
1: Now, Have we got anything sensible to say?
3: Yeah, I do, actually. Yeah, so Hyundai Ioniq 3, which is coming in 2027 from Hyundai. It's their new electric vehicle. The news today, and if you want to go and read some of the info from my old colleagues at Drive, they've got a story up there, could start from $40,000 in Australia. Now, the reason that's valuable for listeners is that it's not as cheap as some of the Chinese competition. You can get into a Chinese EV for sort of high 20s before on-road costs. But what's significant is this will be one of the more affordable electric vehicles on the market. And it's coming from Hyundai, so it's going to have all of the Hyundai stuff that you're used to, a five-year warranty, all of those things. And it comes from a legacy brand. So I think it's worth mentioning that you would remember, John, there was a lot of noise out of ministers, lobbyists, groups with skin in the game that, you know, it won't take long and electric vehicles will be at price parity with petrol vehicles. They're not. They're not anywhere near it still. And they're still $10,000 to $15,000 more expensive. Now, there'll be someone out there now who'll be madly typing away on their phone saying, oh, you can buy an electric vehicle for less than 30 grand. Yes, but it doesn't compare to a regular car that you can buy for less than 30 grand. You can buy an EV, but a tiny little EV that's the size of a Kia Picanto is not the same as a small or medium SUV for less than $30,000. So they're not price parity yet, but I think this is significant that you'll be able to get a Hyundai for about $40,000.
1: So $40,000 to $45,000 with the on-road costs of the Ioniq 3.
3: Yep.
1: Let's just pick a car out of the air. Oh, what about the RAV4? Yep. How does it compare with the RAV4, say?
3: Well,
1: in terms of size and the
3: RAV4? Yeah, it's going to be similar in size to a RAV4, a little bit smaller, so probably closer to a Corolla Cross in Toyota SUV speak than a RAV4. But it's going to be, like, you'd think of it less like an SUV and more like a smaller hatch. So I said more like a Corolla Cross, but you'd think of it more like a Corolla.
1: Mm. Okay, all right. Yep. So, and you reckon up to 80% recharge in just under half an hour?
3: Yeah, exactly. Okay. Because the charging capability, the battery packs, their ability to take charge on is improving with every new generation. I think a lot of that's the headline figure on a fast charger, all of those things. But the reality is you're still better off to just install a charger at home and do it at home overnight. Mm. That's the way to do it.
1: So Toyota's going to change the batteries that they use.
3: Yep.
1: What have I got in my RAV4? So I've said I've got the RAV4. I've got the RAV4 there. Would it have a... I think 4 years old.
3: Yeah, I think yours has still got a nickel metal hydride battery, which is older technology. The new ones are going to get next-gen lithium ion.
1: Right.
3: That's the battery tech is less important in a hybrid like you've got because there's less taxing on the battery. It doesn't tax the battery the same way. Mm. And your battery sort of floats between 10 and 90%, give or take, as opposed to an electric vehicle that's got to put out full power and take on full power. So I think what this is, though, is an admission from Toyota that there's still a lot of life yet in hybrids, in traditional hybrids. And for a lot of people, especially in countries like Australia, traditional hybrids that have a petrol engine, battery backup, that sort of mix between the two and are super efficient, there's a lot of life left in them.
1: Okay. All right. Look, 131873, we've got questions. What we might do, we might bring Sean in from Costa Car.
3: Let's do it.
1: We'll do it. I hope you two might be having an argument. Who knows?
3: Yeah, you never
1: know. If you've got a really exotic, really lovely, well sought after, particularly a muscle car.
3: That's what we want.
1: Maybe you're not thinking about selling it, but you might just tell us what you've got, because when these blokes are in here, they salivate at the thought of these cars, because they are pretty spectacular. Give us ring and boast about how cool your car is.
3: Make us jealous.
1: And maybe you might discover that it's worth a bit more than you thought.
3: Yep.
1: Maybe. All right, so 131873 is the number. We've got questions for both of you coming in. We've got some people engaging in the ageism silliness as well. So,
3: excellent.
1: All right, very good.
3: Good news.
1: But we will try and keep things on track and talk cars. Sean's coming in. Trent's here. We're going to get right into it at 16 minutes past 9.
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9: 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You can send photos, get information, you can do it 7 days a week. But of course, you need to focus on Tuesday nights when Sean Mackle's here with us. Hello, mate. How are you?
12: Very well, thank you. Hey, I was going to say, did we go back in time? It is Wednesday night.
13: Stop trying to send us mad. It's Wednesday night.
9: Oh, is it Wednesday?
12: Yeah. It is Wednesday all day, as it happens.
13: And I got out, you were in here talking to Jamie Rogers, but I got Sean to sing that whole song for me off air before. He's good. He's very good.
12: Thank you so much.
9: I know everyone thinks I'm sort of a Luddite, but there's a thing called Spotify, and if you actually put it on your phone, you can actually have the song play.
13: You're
9: straight.
13: Kidding.
9: You don't have to sing it.
13: On your phone.
9: That's right.
13: You're kidding. That's Luke genius. Combs. Who came up with that idea?
9: 1318 73 is the number. Can we just kick off? Because you've got a bit of advice here, Sean, all right? And Mr. Magoo, because it says here, PPSR check for all cars. What is the PPSR? Should I know what it stands for? No, I don't know.
13: He was talking about not coveting your neighbour's ass before, and now he's talking about PPSR.
9: Well, what is PPSR? Dangerous. What does it stand for?
12: It's personal property securities, right? So it's a national register that has anyone who owes money on something attached to it. So I was reading an article this week where a really nice Tasmanian woman had her wonderful car that she spent $9,000 on towed from her driveway because the person that she bought it from stole it, right? And had she spent $2 on a PPSR check, which all you've got to do is Google PPSR, it's literally $2. There are some more intricate versions that you could spend $35 on and they give you all sorts of different history on it. But I was looking at that going, that's the simplest thing to do to protect yourself is spend $2 on a PPSR. Now, if you buy a car from a dealer, they are by law required to confirm that the car has clear title. Okay? If you're buying a car privately, $2, it's the cheapest $2 that you are ever going to spend, right? Because look, as much as you want to trust people, it always pays to verify.

0: fine.
1: Yeah, it's good advice.
2: All right. PPSR, so I'll write that down write that now. Down. I know what the, and it's $2. Fantastic yep. piece of advice. Fantastic. Yep. All right, Tim's called in. Tim, what did you want to say?
3: Hello there. How are you? Thanks, guys. Yeah, I've got a 30-year-old 911 Porsche, a manual coupe, the old 993 last, the air cooled.
4: Ooh.
3: Yeah, okay.
4: Now, we've just now.
2: Oh, you should see
4: we've
2: them.
4: We've got goosebumps in here. Keep talking. We're listening.
3: I've got a couple other toys. Well, what I was looking at was, and it's a big jump in price, is whether to get rid of that car and buy the 993 Turbo, which is like two to three times the value.
4: Yeah, big difference.
3: They only made about 70 of them into Australia, what I understand, too. Yeah. So it'd be better than money in the bank, I'm thinking, a lot of ways. And it's not the sort of car you go and drive to and from work every day. So I'm just sort of thinking, do you reckon there's much of a difference between, and I say this is maybe it's a 5-10% thing, you only use that extra power, 5% of it.
4: Not even. Not. I'll let Sean talk about the value in a minute, because I don't want to talk over him. But the reality, mate, for me with those cars, I think you hit the nail on the head. Just so the listeners understand, the 993 911, which is the series, was the last of the air-cooled 911s before they went to water-cooled, which was for the 996. Now, the fact, it's funny, at the end of it, everyone was saying they couldn't wait for water-cooled to come quickly enough, and then in hindsight, everyone went, gee, I wouldn't mind one of those last air-cooled ones. So any kind of air-cooled 911, especially a 993, is valuable. But the reality is, I think if you go up to the turbo, you're doing it, Sean, for that particular reason, which is an investment, because you're not going to get the performance benefit on the road. You'd have to be doing track days.
5: Look, I think you're going to spend a lot of money to kind of achieve what you already have, right?
4: Yeah, like looks very similar.
5: You've got an air-cooled Porsche that, you know, is the right age, the right case. I don't see going and spending another, you know, $300,000-$500,000 in some cases.
4: A lot of money.
5: It's going to net you a massive difference in return, right? Really? I mean, like, how long have you owned your current car for?
3: I've owned it for about 5 years, and it's doubled in value since I bought it.
5: I would keep that.
4: Because they're only going up.
5: It's funny you ask about this question, because I did. One of the next things I want to talk about is actually what's going to go up in the long run.
4: Yeah.
5: I would keep the car that you've got, and if you're going to go and say, I'll spend another couple of $100,000 on buying a turbo, go and find something else. Go and look around and go, okay, what else in another manufacturer, whether it's a German manufacturer, Italian or Japanese, a JDM car that in 15, 20, 30 years' time is going to do what your Porsche has done, right? Like that would probably be the real win, you know, for you. Then you've got the benefit of a air-cooled Porsche plus whatever else decide, right?
4: See, this is the logic of car guys, John. Why have one when you can have two?
2: Yeah. Yeah. What do you think, Tim?
3: Well, I've got a 240Z as well.
4: See?
3: I've got an MGB factory V8.
4: Very good taste there, mate. I like that.
5: That's fantastic taste, actually. Yeah, you've really got everything covered.
4: Yeah, he does.
2: Good on you, mate. Thank you very much for your call.
4: Either way, you won't go wrong, John.
2: Yeah.
4: We should say, either way, if you bought a turbo, if you keep that one, it's a 993, you're not going to go wrong.
2: I think tonight we're going to get a lot of traffic here, so let's make sure we get everyone's request dealt with. This one here from Marcus. What's your tip about changing oil and filter every 5,000 Ks, the thicker viscosity?
4: Don't mess around with viscosity. Do whatever the manufacturer says. So if they say 10W30 or 5W40, use whatever they say. There is absolutely no reason or no negative from changing oil more regularly than yet less. So if you do it every 5,000 Ks, the engine will keep going forever.
2: Okay. Sandy, we're weighing up whether to get a dash cam. Originally thought it was a no-brainer not to have one. Then I thought I heard you mention you don't have one. I'd appreciate your advice.
4: I'll tell you what I was told. I was told by we were doing a story back when I was at Drive about, if you believe you've been fined for something that you didn't do or there were mitigating circumstances, what you should do about it. And we spoke to a solicitor who specialises in this stuff. He said to me, the last thing I would ever have is a dash cam of any kind. And I said, why? And he said, because, say, for example, the police pull you over just for a random check, license check, whatever, and they see you've got a dash cam, they can take that dash cam, they can watch the last hour of footage, and they can fine you for anything you may have done on that dash cam that they can use the dash cam to prove. Now, police don't wholesale do that, and I'm not saying they're going looking for that, and you've got to remember that that's coming from the legal fraternity whose job it is to sort of defend you against those sorts of things. But technically, you can do that. Happens more often with motorcycles doing stupid stuff on the road with cameras on their helmets and stuff. Happens more often with them. But that's all I've ever been told on it. That said, I've seen them used as amazing security when someone runs into your car when it's parked, Sean, or if someone does something stupid while you're driving.
5: I think, look, it's definitely an added feature in terms of security and safety, particularly if you're in the car park and someone gives your car a nudge. And, look, that is becoming increasingly more and more common. Look, I suppose it's one of those things, right? If you're not doing something that you shouldn't be doing, then you probably don't have anything to worry about, right? Exactly. But the other thing I have heard is some insurance companies will look more favourably if you have dash cams in terms of your policies. So, you know, it's a small investment for peace of mind.
2: All right, Sandy, you've heard from Trent, you've heard from Sean. The Magoo advice. Mr. Magoo? The $89 smart glasses from Kmart. they do the
4: glasses.
2: Same thing.
4: Are you wearing them
2: no,
4: now?
2: No, they do.
4: They've sold out,
2: but I've just had a look.
4: Yeah.
2: You can get some at Big W for $75.
4: They're even cheaper.
2: Well, they're cheaper. So you have the smart glasses. Yeah. They're the copy of the Meta, the 300 and something. You put them on when you're driving.
4: Yeah.
2: And that way you have a record of what's going on. And if something goes wrong, well.
4: And you are wearing them tonight, aren't
2: no,
4: you?
2: No, I'm not.
4: That's why you look more intelligent.
2: No, I'm not.
4: Yeah.
2: Okay. All right. So look, for what it's worth. Because people were talking about this, if you're wearing the smart glasses, it operates the dash cam.
4: Because you're all over the place, right, you're looking at 50 different things. Imagine watching the footage back from you wearing them. Mm. It'd give you an epileptic fit.
2: You'd be shocked to hear that I actually look at the road.
4: I didn't mean while you were driving.
2: The charging networks.
4: Yes.
2: This is from Dayton. The Jolt charging network quality has dropped dramatically, he's saying.
4: So. Dayton is saying something that I've been hearing from a lot of people on a lot of different things, that what previously chargers were doing, they're not actually doing anymore. Yeah, the issue you've got is outside of Tesla, and when you go to the service stations like an Ampol or a BP charger, what are you going to do if you go to a Jolt charger and it doesn't work? Who are you going to ring? What reason do they have to upkeep it? Whereas a Tesla-branded one, a BP-branded one, Ampol-branded one, they have a reason to keep them running. But what Dayton's saying there, I'm hearing more and more.
2: Okay. Take some calls now and keep listening, because we are going to get to Sean, who's doing a rundown of the cars that are likely to go up in price, because he's telling us there's a lot of people think, oh, this is the golden egg, and it's not necessarily so.
4: Yep.
2: So wait for that. That's coming up soon. But Barry is on the line. Hello, Barry.
0: Oh.
2: Yes, mate. Barry.
0: Yep, I've got a 2004 Lexus LS 430 facelift UL, and I'm just wondering how much it would be worth today. It's got 207 Ks on the clock.
5: Retail on it's probably in the mid-teens, so sort of $14,000-$15,000. $14,000 or $15,000. Look, wholesale's anywhere from sort of $7,000 to $8,000. It just depends on the condition of the car.
4: So you'd sell it privately if you were to get rid of it.
5: Look, I think you definitely would. There's always a bit of a following for those. I mean, those Lexus LSs, they sort of are bulletproof, and they were built incredibly well. So there is a following. Just $2. What are we? $2.40 a litre at the moment for premium. So there might be a bit of slow on a V8.
0: Yeah.
2: All right. Very good.
4: Good car, go. Though. Very good car.
0: Thank you very much.
2: Thank you, Barry. Thanks for calling. Let's go to John. Now, John, I think maybe are you asking a question or are you boasting about your car, John? Which one?
6: Well, I've got a 72 model MGB. It's got 18,500
2: miles
6: on it.
4: Wow.
2: 18,500
6: miles?
4: Wow.
6: Yeah.
4: And they're legitimate? They're genuine miles, mate?
6: Yeah, genuine miles.
4: Wow, that's crazy.
6: It's never been restored. It's a genuine car.
4: That's crazy.
2: So, what do you want to do? Do you want to find out what it's worth? Do you want to hang on to it? What are you doing?
6: Well, I want to hang on to it. I'm driving it.
4: So he did want to just brag about his car, John.
2: It sounds like a question. I tell you what, it sounds like a great car.
4: It is a great car with 18,000 miles.
2: Yeah,
4: that's fantastic.
2: So how? But the thing is, how do you do that? So how many miles do you drive? You drive it on weekends?
4: Yeah,
2: you'd
4: just drive it on the weekend, wouldn't you,
2: John?
6: Well, I've only had it about 3 years.
2: Okay, all right.
4: So whoever had it before John was looking after it.
2: What colour is it, mate?
6: Red.
4: Yeah, I was going to say red. It has to be red.
2: Dear me. Well done, mate. I think thank you. Well, actually, Sean, what would he get if he wanted to sell it for that car with that mileage? It hasn't been restored, but it's in good nick.
4: There wouldn't be many with that low kilometres on them anymore, would there? Like, you're talking 30,000 kilometres for a car that's 4 years old.
5: Mm. Look, it's something that I probably want to do some more research on and have information, but 30 to 35 is kind of the number. They're either kind of in that, you know, just under 30 or just over 30. There are some that have been restored which are kind of getting into the 40s. But, you know, I think it's one of those cars that people kind of go, okay, well, 30 grand, I can kind of justify having a bit of a toy car for around that, 30 to 35.
2: All right, good on you, John. And you might have an update on that because you look intrigued there on that one. Let's go to Ross. Hello. Ross.
7: Hello, boys. How
2: yes.
7: you
4: going? Hello, mate.
2: What have you got?
7: 1970. You there?
2: Yes, mate. What have you got?
7: A 1970 Ford Torino GT.
4: Oh, an American import.
7: Hey?
4: An American import.
7: Yeah, it was a couple of years ago. I bought it off a mate that couldn't afford to fix it up, so I got it and got it all registered. And now it's going. It's a 382. It's not the big 429. Plus, I've got a couple of F100s. I've got an F100 1978 four-wheel drive one with a C6 gearbox and a 351 pushing that along.
5: It's a reasonable lump of engine pushing that along.
4: F100's worth a bit of money now too.
5: Yes.
7: Yes. And I showed John a photo years ago. I worked at his house as a car I did up. It's a HJ60, but I put a 1952 Ford F100 body on it.
2: Oh, wow.
7: So it's a turbo diesel.
2: I think I remember that.
4: Yeah, yeah. Toyota Land Cruiser underneath and then turbo diesel and then a Ford body on top.
2: Gee,
4: of
2: that's
4: it.
2: Outstanding.
5: Yeah. That'd be the perfect mix. You've got that American muscle look and Japanese reliability.
4: Yeah, exactly right.
2: It's great, Ross. Good on you, mate. Thank you very much for that. We've had some great cars, haven't we? some great stories. And one of the, I'll just, before I go to the break, and we're going to get Sean back just to talk about the cars that might be going up in value, maybe, and the ones that are surprisingly not perhaps as valuable as people think. But I'm interested in that previous caller. He's got the MGB. He's had it for 3 years. He obviously absolutely loves it. It hasn't been restored. But do you ever have a situation where, say, someone calls you and says, hey, I'm really after this car. So someone is prepared to pay a lot more than it might be worth for a particular vehicle, and then you go to someone who you know doesn't want to necessarily sell, but they... How much would it take? Is that part of this, the horse trading? Look,
5: yeah, there is definitely that level of horse trading, particularly on anything that's a numbered car, right? Like if there's a limited number of them, yes, it absolutely is. It's amazing what you find in people's garages and basements. Look, it's the biggest thing I think with a lot of the older cars now is the emotional attachment to them. And there is no amount of money that you can offer someone for the emotional attachment that they have, right? So it's that kind of balancing act.
2: Right. Let's take a break. Coming in a moment, you mentioned numbered cars. Number plates I always found fascinating. And this is probably the first time it's come up since Clive Robertson passed away, the legendary Clive Robertson. And so I've always thought, no, I can't really say this because it's his car rego.
4: Of course, yes.
2: And I thought, well, I can't really, yes. I can't really say, oh, you wouldn't believe what Clive Robertson's car number plate is because I'm then saying what it is. But his full name is Clive Alexander Robertson, C-A-R. So his number plate was car.
4: Yeah, I remember.
5: That was fantastic. That's
2: C-A-R.
5: That's a brilliant number plate.
4: I remember that.
2: Fantastic. Yep. Fantastic. 24 minutes to 10.
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2: 131873 is the number. Yes, I think, Helen sent me a note about where Clive's number plates are, and I think that's right. That's what I, but they, it was a remarkable number plate, though, CAR.
4: That's good.
2: Let me just go through some of these messages here. What do you think of the Toyota Land Cruiser GR Sport in Eclipse Black? This is from Greg on the Sunshine Coast.
4: Greg, fantastic. They're just very expensive. GR Sport, I think it's 150.
5: No, 160.
4: Plus on roads now. Unbelievable. Like 300 series is a cracker. It's a pinnacle four-wheel drive, just expensive. But if you can afford it, go for it.
2: This one here is from Theo. If I buy a Honda CR-V hybrid but only ever use it as a city commuter, so this would be, say, 40 k's a day over 2 to 3 trips, would that be a negative for the petrol engine because it doesn't run much and may not get up to full operating temperature?
4: It's fine. It will. No, it's fine.
5: Perfectly fine.
4: Yeah, no problem.
2: Because that's a hybrid.
4: Regular hybrid. Yeah,
2: but,
4: no
2: but
4: problem.
2: If it's a plug-in hybrid.
4: Yeah, if it's a plug-in hybrid, Theo won't even be using the battery charge to do 40 k's a day. So if it was a plug-in hybrid, he'd be prompted to run the petrol engine to use fuel in it. Yep. But for a regular hybrid, it'll be fine.
2: All right. So you don't have a situation where you'd never use the petrol engine. There'll be...
4: No, he'll be using the petrol engine. Absolutely.
2: Okay, all right. Yep. Let me have a look here. My wife's about to join me in retirement. Means we need a second car. I think I'll offload the RAV to her, which means I'll need a car. I wish I could tell you why, as yep. I've never been in one, let alone driven one, but I love the look of the Jeep Wrangler. Looking to spend around 35k and pick one up that has less than 100,000 k's.
4: Okay.
2: Anything about those cars you'd be worried about.
4: Sean's fallen off his chair.
2: It's mainly for around town rather than heavy duty off-roading.
4: No, even worse.
5: Absolutely not.
4: Yeah, even worse. They are like one of the greatest four-wheel drives ever built in terms of what they do off-road, and consequently they're very, very, let's not say poor, compromised around town. So do yourself a favour, test drive it before you go and commit to and drive it around town.
5: Yeah, take it for at least half an hour.
4: Yes.
5: Right?
4: Yes.
5: You will find that it is fantastic for about 10 minutes and then the 37-point turning circle in the city might become...
4: steering, all that stuff.
5: You're buying a off-road four-wheel drive to use in the city.
4: It's one of the great icons off-road.
5: They are fantastic off-road. I've driven them
4: in
5: four-wheel drive. They're amazing.
4: Yeah.
5: They're not good around town.
4: They're horrible.
5: And I think the other thing I'm finding with anything Jeep at the moment is the network of Jeep service agents is really starting to shrink.
4: Starting to shrink,
5: right?
4: A lot.
5: And finding someone who actually knows what they're doing with it can become a little bit challenging.
2: Could I, on his behalf, from John, I think he obviously wants it because of the look.
4: Hang on, is this not you? No, it's not. John just said he's giving the RAV4 to his wife.
2: My wife's about to join me in retirement. I'm not retiring for another 10 years.
4: Okay,
2: all right.
4: Right.
2: Just checking. But it says here, I wish I could tell you why.
4: Mm.
2: So he's never driven one.
4: He just likes the look of it.
2: That's what I mean. Yeah. So I'm wondering, is there, and he's looking at a second-hand one, is there something you could say he can get the same buzz driving it around?
5: A Suzuki Jimny.
4: That's a Suzuki Jimny. Or a GWM Tank 300 that just looks like a box and is a pretty rudimentary SUV.
2: Oh, listen to you, too. Yeah.
4: Mm. All right. We've given you two options.
2: Okay, so the Suzuki Jimny, how much are they?
5: About 35 grand.
4: Yeah, right, 35 to 40 yeah, on the road. And the tank will be about, Tank 300 will be about 50.
2: There you go.
4: All right, so
2: there's an option, the Suzuki Jimny. Now, do you know if an Audi B4 80 Quattro is?
5: Yeah.
2: It says V6 2.6 litres. Mm-hmm. What's that? I don't know if they're talking about what it would be worth.
5: An 80 series was what, 1980, mm-hmm. into 80s, early 90s?
4: Yeah, yeah, 80s, right. 88, 89.
5: Sort of the first... What I suppose you'd call modern day Audi, really, isn't it?
4: Cracking cars.
5: Yeah, that really 2.6 was actually bulletproof.
4: Yeah, yeah, really good engine. If you want a classic Quattro, that's the one to have.
2: All right. Now, at 17 minutes to 10, tell the boys I had a 993 Turbo S, bought it from Renault Ripkin.
5: Stop it.
4: Ooh.
2: I had the number plates 911.
4: Just to let everyone know you're driving a 911.
2: I wish I'd held on to them. That was 20 years ago. Yep. So there you go. There's that one there. One of your guests said dash cans can be helpful if another car hits you in a car park. How would the smart glasses help in such a situation?
4: Well, if you left them on the dashboard and they were running and they were looking forward, maybe they'd still work.
2: See, that's one of our regular narcs.
4: Yes,
2: who always likes to pick something up.
4: Yeah, we love a narc.
2: And he's probably feeling very chuffed right now.
4: Yeah, because you read his message.
2: Can we go to Penny quickly on... this is from, I think, Penny's in Queensland. Hello, Penny.
18: Hello. I was just going to say I was 21 year old in the early 70s living in England, working in computers, and my desired car was an MGB, but the colour to have was British Racing Green.
4: Yes, Penny, British Racing
18: Not
4: Green.
18: Red.
4: Yeah, British Racing Green, absolutely.
5: With wire wheels.
4: Yeah, with Barani wire wheels, absolutely. Yeah, Penny's right.
2: All right. But you want one or you just covet one, Penny?
18: But my friend bought one and said it was too heavy to drive, so I bought the Midget.
4: The Midget was a great little car too, basically a shrunken down MG. Yeah.
5: Well, they're not that big.
4: No, they're not. MGs weren't that big.
5: No, they're all tiny.
4: So smaller again, yeah. Yeah.
2: Very good.
4: Good on you, Penny. Good memories, Penny. Great old memories, those.
2: Look, I've got my RAV, but I actually wouldn't mind having a British Racing Green.
4: You'd look good in that.
2: MX-5.
4: Look good. Oh, yeah.
2: That's what I'd like.
4: Would you wear leather driving gloves and a scarf?
2: Yes, I would.
4: Yeah, good.
2: Now, Sean, costacar.com.au. Stop laughing.
5: Sorry, I've just got the mental image of you with your driving gloves and the scarf.
4: Like the Red Baron.
2: You've had calls this week from people who thought this car's really worth a lot of money. So you want to go through that because people might be thinking, hey, this is a golden egg here. Like our fellow who rang before, the car's doubled in value.
4: Yeah.
2: So what did you want to say about that?
5: So look, it seems to be coming up more and more about, okay, how do I get something that's going to increase in value? So... You know, rarity and scarcity. So, you know, are they making them anymore? Do they have a number on them? And if that kind of fails, what you'd look at is what was sold 20 years ago that in 20 years' time, when everyone who had one on their wall and a poster, what they grew up with, is going to lust after, right? So, you know, what, 2015, what would we be talking about, Trent? We'd be talking about...
4: A 20-year-old car in 2015. So, yeah, you're talking mid-90s. So, for example, one thing for me from the mid-90s would be the end of the line for certain HSV Holdens and FPV Fords, things like that. So in 95, you'd be talking VR or VS Commodore. You'd have a Senator or a GDS. If you bought one of them now, right, they're getting to that point. But the thing is, how limited are they? How many people actually want them?
5: I think the biggest thing against Holden and Ford is that there is no cachet with them now because they don't make them anymore.
4: Yeah, there's a bit of that. There's a very specific type of person who wants them, and I like them, and a lot of people do. But it's not the appeal's not as broad.
5: Yeah.
2: Okay. So That's essentially the advice you'd have for people. Just so, yeah,
4: what Sean said there, just to encapsulate it, is if you're looking at a car that's 20 years old now, it's fair to say that it'll hit its peak of value in another 20 years.
2: Yeah. 20,
4: but you're not going to buy a car that's 40 years old now for a bargain thinking you're going to make money on it when it's 60 years old.
5: Because if we go back to the 993 example that we started the show with, right, that car has doubled in value in the last 10 years, really.
4: Yep.
5: Right? That car's now 30 years old. So what's 10 years to 20 years old now, that in 10 to 20 years' time is going to be it. And that's really what the key is. I think if you're looking at buying something, this is where you have to take the heart out of it. So, you know, if I go and look at something, I look at something that's 40 years old because that's kind of what I grew up with. What I actually need to do is look at something that's half that age because that's what's going to be lusted after when you go to sell it.
2: Here's an example of kind of the extreme of that. We're talking 50 years old, this car. It's on car sales. There's a 1975 blue Charger, 265, four-speed manual, original 28,000 Ks, and they're asking $110,000.
4: Yeah, if that's all matching numbers, that's someone's going to pay that every day of the week.
5: That doesn't actually sound like a lot of money.
4: No, someone will pay that every day of the week.
2: A blue Charger. Hey, Charger.
4: Yeah, hey, Charger.
2: So, and does it still, because the Charger ad suggested that when you drove past in the Charger, man or woman, you'd have people running after you.
4: I think that still happens.
2: It was a chick or bloke magnet for whoever was driving. I think that still happens.
4: Yeah.
2: Okay. Let's come back. We've got calls. We've got texts. We've got lots more as well here at 12 to 10.
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2: Yes, we're talking cars here, costacar.com.au. Sean Mackles here, and our correspondent on motoring and plenty of other things, Mr. Trent Nicklich. But let's just take a call here from Chris, who is looking for some advice. Hello, Chris.
0: Oh, good evening, fellas. I just want to find out what your thoughts are on a Skoda Kodiaq RS.
4: Yeah, I really like them, mate. I really like them. So they're a performance version of the large SUV that Skoda makes, part of the Volkswagen group. It's a really good product. Everybody I know, and I know probably now six or seven people who've had them in the last 3 years, let's say, 3 or 4 years, all absolutely love them. Great thing to drive, really good value for money. It's a great car, so go for it.
2: All right, very good.
4: Yep.
2: Thumbs up. Thank you, Chris. A lot of questions we want to get through here. Michael has sent us this one. I've been waiting for a Mercedes SLK 55 AMG to come up for sale in Sydney. Only the 2008 to 2010 models. Do you know of any? That's from Michael. So there's one for you, Sean.
5: Michael, I'll get your details and we'll have a chat after this.
2: All right. So this is one of those ones Sean where there might be someone listening right now may have something. Then I've got Holden Commodore Adventura. It was a limited 4x4, 6 or 8 cylinder between 2005 and 2010.
4: Mm-hmm.
2: Prices are as low as $3,000 with an average of $5,000.
4: They are. That's
2: packed
4: right.
2: with features. Could you ask your guest if those additions were problematic? Top segment of it.
4: No, they weren't problematic. I've looked at them myself secondhand, if just out of interest, because they'd make a really good touring and tow vehicle. I'd buy the V8 if you want it to go up in value. I think it'll be worth more than the 6. The drivetrain is the same as any other Commodore, whether it's 6 or 8. It's only that it's all-wheel drive. But as far as I'm aware, there's a lot of them for sale with 3, 4 and 500,000 Ks on them, so they're obviously pretty durable.
5: It's like a Commodore, the bulletproof, yeah. right? Yeah. Just with a higher ride height and four-wheel drive.
4: Yep.
5: Right? Okay. I don't necessarily think that they're going to go up in value.
4: They're not a collectible
5: right?
4: car.
5: But what are you going to get that you can fit the entire family and tow your boat and go all over for Australia $6,000. For $6,000?
4: Yeah, exactly. Right. That's why I say get the V8.
2: Right. Yep. Thumbs up for there. This is just a comment from John. Get me an RX-7 Buzzbox any day. Bring them back.
4: The so rotary. Mazda have been threatening to bring the rotary back for decades.
2: Yes. Nicholas is saying that the Charger for sale for $110,000 has original tyres.
4: Yep.
2: And Quarajet tyres?
5: Original tyres, that would be frightening.
4: Oh, the tyres were, yeah, I'll remember the name in a minute, what the tyres were called. The reason it might not be as expensive as we think is it might not be one of the Bathurst homologation models. It might be a regular charger,
2: not that. Of course, those.
4: You know those ones? Those. Yeah, right. Yeah. So I knew you had a bit of Greek blood there in you.
2: Now, Julie says, I've got a Toyota Corolla hatch 2014 model. Absolutely love it. I can zip around no problem. Looking now for an SUV, but I want something around the same size as the Corolla.
4: Yep. Kia Seltos, Hyundai Kona. Have a look at Corolla Cross as well. I wouldn't get a Mazda CX-3. It's a little bit too small, but those three there, Kona, Seltos, Corolla Cross, have a look at them.
2: There they go. You think those ones?
4: Yep.
2: All right. This is from Glenn at Penrith. I had a boss many years ago, owned a 61 E-Type Jag in British
4: Ooh.
2: Racing green.
4: Ooh.
2: You should see the look on their faces. So
4: that's worth
2: I'd love to get their
4: now.
2: Hand on that.
4: Yeah.
2: This is another one. Growing up, our neighbour had two older daughters who both had MGs. They were air hostesses. Them trying to start their cars in the morning was my alarm clock.
4: Yeah, I bet.
2: I'd wait till they flattened their batteries, then I'd get up and go out and push start them so I could get back to bed.
4: Especially on a cold morning.
5: They said chivalry's not dead.
4: Yeah, exactly. What a gentleman.
2: Jeff says, I bought an Immaculate. Later year, low-K Holden, Colorado recently, 22,500 Ks. The bloke looking at the Jeep should look at one of those. A brilliant ute.
4: Colorado's not bad. They were around for ages too. Yep. Pretty reliable, pretty well-built. It's a good option.
2: Holden, Colorado.
4: Yep.
2: There you go. So for our listener who wanted the Jeep, maybe the low-K Colorado. Marty, I hope he doesn't mind me saying, Marty Haynes is a legend around the Illawarra region.
4: He is.
2: Just sent me a note, Marty.
4: Hello, Marty.
2: A legend.
4: Yep. He is a legend.
2: And he's saying, I think he hit Clive. I'm seeing his mean on an 89 HSV. Would that have been Clive? Oh, Clive Robertson.
4: Robertson. He had an SV5000. Yes, Marty.
2: What a
4: number plate
2: that one is.
4: Yes, that's right.
2: Maybe you'd want to draw your attention with that one. But anyway.
4: Too bad.
2: The new Mazda 6e made in China. Is it a good electric car?
4: This is a fascinating one for me. So I've driven it. It looks and feels like a Mazda, even when you're inside the cabin, but it is built in China by Geely as part of that bigger concern in a content sharing arrangement with Mazda. Look, if you want an electric vehicle that's got a Mazda badge, that's the way to do it. Are there better options? Probably.
2: And it's talking about Cumber Plates. Our first car in the 50s, Holden, that was ATO 546. Then we had EQU 650.
4: People remember.
2: Had a thing in our family, we'd play a name game as to who'd seen the most recent number plates.
4: Yes.
2: That's always fun number plates, isn't it?
4: We all remember our first rego plate.
2: Yeah. Okay. Look, I think we've covered pretty well everything. They're fantastic. 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Did I say the wrong thing? What did I say?
5: Yeah, Costa Car. Yeah.
2: What did I say?
4: Car Sales.
2: What did I say that for?
4: I don't know.
2: Costacar.com.au.
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29: Good evening, I'm Jamel Wells. The federal government has dismissed predictions tenants could soon face rent rises of up to 30%. Federal politics reporter Nelson Scott.
30: The NAB has told its clients rents could rise by up to 30% over the next 2 years as budget changes to negative gearing and capital gains tax force landlords to recoup their losses. A subsequent analysis by real estate group Ray White has calculated the same figure, prompting the opposition's Melissa McIntosh to seize on the issue in question time.
31: Is the minister damn proud?
11: proud of making millions of Australians pay higher rents.
30: But Housing Minister Claire O'Neill hit back, claiming the changes will only see tenants pay an extra $2 a week, in line with Treasury forecasts.
12: What's really going on here, not the fictional world that's being created by those opposite.
30: The Greens have renewed calls for an immediate rent freeze to assist struggling tenants. Nelson Scott, Canberra.
29: Five Sydney Swans players linked to a sexual assault allegation have issued a statement saying they're deeply sorry to everyone involved. The club has suspended them over an alleged incident in a Melbourne hotel, independent of a police investigation. No arrests have been made. The players say they know their behaviour has fallen short of club values. A Sydney man has been charged with possessing child and animal sexual abuse material. Police have seized phones and a laptop from the 49-year-old's Wentworthville home. Queensland police are investigating if a fatal stabbing at Bean Lee was part of a tenancy dispute. Police say a 66-year-old man was stabbed after forcing his way into his property. A man and woman in their 40s accused of locking him out are charged with his murder. High temperatures are forecast for much of Australia in the coming months, increasing the bushfire risk. The latest seasonal outlook indicates an intense El Niño weather pattern. The Weather Bureau's Michael Long says below average rainfall is also expected in some areas.
13: Rainfall is likely to be below average across parts of southeastern and eastern Australia and above average across much of the west. The other thing that is clear is a continuation of above average temperatures.
29: An Auditor-General's report has revealed shortcomings in the way West Australian Health has dealt with almost $1 billion worth of procurement payments, and US President Donald Trump says he'll delay imposing new tariffs on Canada for 3 days as the countries firm up a trade deal. In finance, one Australian dollar buying around 71 US cents.
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29: The International Tennis Integrity Agency has suspended Nick Kyrgios under the anti-doping program, Craig Gabriel reports.
15: Kyrgios provided a sample while playing the grass court tournament in Mallorca, Spain, just before Wimbledon. The 31-year-old provided the sample on the 22nd of June and on the 17th of July after the various tests were done. The WADA-accredited laboratory confirmed that Kyrgios had a metabolite of cocaine present in his system. A provisional suspension is mandatory and came into force on the 4th of August. He has the right to appeal, but has not done so far. Craig Gabriel, Sydney.
29: Jeremy Howe and Steel Sidebottom are in line to return for Collingwood against Brisbane on Friday night. Dragons fullback Clint Gutherson has been ruled out for the rest of the NRL season with a knee injury, and the Hockey Roos have played a 4-4 draw with Chile in the World Cup. That's news and sport.
26: 2CC weather, Alexander Watson Insulation. Canberra's cold. Your house doesn't have to be.
4: Got an overnight low of 6, showers increasing tomorrow, a top of 17 degrees. Friday, a possible early shower and a top of 17. Saturday morning, frost, then a mostly sunny day, 18 degrees. Sunday morning, frost, partly cloudy, 17.
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0: evening, everyone. Welcome along. It is a Wednesday night. We've got a lot ahead of us in this hour. We'll have a bit of nostalgia. In fact, with 2GB's 100th anniversary, we'll do a couple of things to note that. And we've dug up an old Friday news review from the 2GB breakfast show of the 80s, which does reference a lot of the news stories of that time. Thanks for all the feedback we had. Of course, costacar.com.au. costacar.com.au, of course, Sean Mackle. And look, if there's something you want to find out about it, you may have even heard a car reference tonight that you'd like to contact him about, costacar.com.au. They're operating 7 days a week. They'll be back with us next week. Thank you to the listener who says he went to school with me and was sending texts to Trent Nikolic about Black George. He used to cane the kids. And thank you very much. I'll pass that on to Trent. Oh, what that was all about, but thank you very much. I've had a strange one about $2 rents. I'll have a listen. I'm not sure what that's about, but I'll investigate. Someone's been we weren't talking about that, so you might want to give me a little bit more information on that one. We'll have Peter Ford with his bumper entertainment report. All of that ahead of us, but right now we're doing this.
1: Now it's time for John Stanley's Brain Game. Call now, 131-873.
0: Right, André Rieu is on the big screen, his Viva Maastricht concert. It's in cinemas 29th and 30th of August. Just go to andreincinemas.com if you would like to go along to that, but you can get yourself a double pass to that right now, right here, along with the John Stanley Mr. Magoo mug. If you ring on 131873 and give me an answer to this question, and I think this is easy. We've had the trigger warning here. We've got to the point now, people get triggered by even the mention of the Prime Minister, so I just throw that in there. I like playing the trigger warning. And my simple question tonight is, what do Anthony Albanese and Dorothy from The Wizard of Oz have in common? Now, there'll be people coming up with all sorts of elaborate answers, but there's a simple one. What do Anthony Albanese and Dorothy from The Wizard of Oz have in common? There's an answer I'm looking for. Once you ring through with the answer, the one I'm looking for, you'll win the prize tonight. 131873 at 10 past 10.

0: Yes, Anthony Albanese and, of course, Dorothy from Wizard of Oz had some creative answers, but there is an answer I'm looking for, and Kerry, I think, has come up with it. Hello, Kerry.
1: Hello, how are you?
0: Good. What's the answer?
1: Toto, their puppy dog.
0: Toto the dog, that's right. Toto from the Wizard of Oz and Toto that lives at, well, Kirribilli House on the Lodge. Well done. You are our winner. You've got yourself that fantastic prize. It's a double pass to see the André Rieu. This is the Viva Maastricht concert. It's in cinemas, 29th, 30th of August. You can go to andreincinemas.com to get tickets to that. It's going to be a big weekend, that one, at the end of August, plus the John Stanley Mr. Magoo mug coming your way as well. So that's our brain game for tonight. We've got Frank's Treasure Trove coming up shortly. We'll take you down memory lane here on this Wednesday.
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0: Quarter past ten, thank you. A lot of very creative messages coming through, drawing things Anthony Albanese got in common with the Dorothy from The Wizard of Oz, including Dr. Ross. So I won't be reading all of those out, but they are creative and they did give me a laugh. Thank you so much. A quarter past eight now.
2: Now on Nights, Frank's Treasure Trove.
0: Yes, we do this every Wednesday night with Frank Houston, who is the radio industry's resident audiologist. He restores videotape, audio tape, cassette tapes. The longer it's kept, the longer it degrades, this tape and this material. Even CDs can degrade, so it's very important to look after your memories. Frank, good evening.
14: G'day, John, and if I can just be pedantic for even a second.
0: Uh-oh.
14: I'm pretty sure your time call then was a quarter past eight.
0: Did I say a quarter past eight?
14: I'm pretty sure you said a quarter past eight.
0: Okay.
14: Anyway, one for the blue for real.
0: Yeah, okay. Well, there's plenty of those.
14: Okay.
0: Only eight. All right.
14: Couldn't help but pick it up.
0: Thanks for that.
14: Sorry.
0: 131, no, it's all right. 131873 is our number. You want to ring up and pick up any other errors? So 131873 is the number. Now, Frank, you restore tapes. You can clip out mistakes that have been made as well. It is worth noting that with 2GB's 100th birthday coming up on Friday, later on in this segment, we'll bring you a Friday news review from the one of 2GB's golden ages, which was the 80s when Mike Carlton was doing breakfast and doing those Friday reviews. Yeah. This one's a really good one. And
14: yeah, it's
0: got
14: great
0: references to a lot of the news of the day.
14: Yes.
0: That's coming up soon. Tomorrow night, a beautifully restored copy of My First Show on 2GB in 1926. You'll hear that at 8 p.m. tomorrow. It'll be worth listening out for that one as well.
14: Yep.
0: But we lost Johnny Young, and I know Peter Ford will talk about this a bit later in the hour. Yeah. See, when I was a kid, I actually bought the Step Back Carolyn album.
14: Oh, yes.
0: I actually went to I think it was a radio-sponsored concert in town with Johnny Young. He was a huge name before Young Talent time.
14: Yeah.
0: So what have you got for us here?
14: So we've got a compile track here of Johnny Young's that I've put together, which actually has two commercials for Coca-Cola.

I was working with a group, singing with a group known as Johnny and the Strangers, and we were performing on one of the big shows that had arrived in Perth. Anyway, I got to know Stephen Wright and George Young of the Easy Beats quite well, who, as you know, are a very, very good songwriting team. And I said, please, please write me a song. I want to be a star. So they said, all right. I brought in the tape recorder and George Young got out his guitar and they sat down and wrote this song called Step Back, or it was Jump Back originally, but they changed it to Step Back.

0: Yes, that's Caroline. It's the other song of that double-sided hit from John. Always wondered about someone who might have been called Caroline at that time, or maybe if you were Rhonda when the Beach Boys song came out.
1: Yeah,
0: you have a song about you. So anyway, that was Johnny Young.
1: Wasn't it?
0: We, of course, last week we played 2GB from 50 years ago when they went through that music experiment.
1: That's right.
0: So you've got a bit more of that this week because it's 50 years ago, but it also has a lot of ads and references to what was happening culturally at the time.
1: A lot of ads for the time, and this is when John Vincent, who actually came to Sydney from Adelaide to work at 2GB, and it's once again from the music days of April 1976, is also joined by Paul Macon along the way as well. And I've got a few commercials here, one featuring Bobby Lim for Canberra Television, which was opening a news story in Sydney at the time, since 2GB station IDs, an ad for the Premier Building Society. It's a pity they didn't mention the interest rate in that because it would be funny to listen to. And a promo voice by Grant Goldman for Queen's Sydney Concerts at the Horden Pavilion.
0: Okay, so it's not the Queen's Sydney Concerts.
1: No,
0: it's
1: the band, of course.
0: Band. All right, okay.
1: Another one bites the dust, John.
0: That's right. Here we go. So coming up now. Here we go.
2: Avalanche, I'm the Wizard of Love, I am, and this is John Vincent on 87 2GB 316. I got Greg in the studio who's, he's not really holding my hand, but he's helping me out. Greg, would you like to come and explain to me exactly, you might like to say hello. You got any people you want to send calls to? You can say hello to your mum.
3: I've got an auntie in Gosford.
2: In Gosford, have you?
3: Yeah.
2: Do we get to Gosford? Does our signal reach that far? I'm not even too sure whether we're going beyond Sussex Street. So hello to Greg's auntie in Gosford. Greg, something I'd like you to do for me right now is, could you read that forecast? Because I don't really understand it.
3: Well, the weather for this afternoon is scattered showers, chiefly in the coastal areas, cool to southwest to southeast winds, fresh at times on the seaboard, a strong wind warning is current for coastal waters.
2: Yeah.
3: And the temperature in the city at 11 a.m.
2: Oh, we don't want to know about 11.
3: A bit out of date. Was 19 degrees at 11 a.m.
2: Hang on a second. I'll whip my finger.
3: 4 hours ago.
2: I'll whip my finger and shove it out the window. Oh, it's cold.
3: It's
2: cold. That's all people want to know. It's cold. Oh, Greg, that didn't work. Did I do something wrong? I went to press a button and we had what is known in the business as a malfunction. Actually, I would have called it something else, but this is my first day on the air. Oh, it didn't work again. So what I'd do, I think, is play a record instead because that's about the safest way to get out of these situations. Am I playing the right side of the record? Yes, I am. Quite often I play what is known as the B-side because I'm a little bit slack. This is Jim Capaldi and Love Hurts. It certainly does. That's Jim Capaldi, Love Hurts. It's the pain you can't explain. And this is 87 2GB and I must turn down the fader otherwise you'll hear shh, click as the record finishes. I haven't done this for ages. And Paul Macon, who's with us, he hasn't done anything for ages either and is in fact not doing very much now.
4: No, I'm just sitting here reading the... What's this rag? Oh, it's the Sun. It's not a rag.
2: You can't
4: say
2: that.
4: It's a very good paper.
2: They own the place.
4: I love Mike Gibson in the Sun.
2: He's really good, isn't he? Yeah.
4: Very good journo, actually. Very interesting stuff. But I thought later we might have a word to our racing expert here at 2GB.
2: Oh, Max Manure.
4: Max Manure, who's exclusive to the station.
2: Yeah, some people think that we're going to totally ignore racing, and Max Manure is not the sort of person to totally ignore racing and inform. And another person I thought we might introduce in the show later on, Paul, is somebody that I'm not too sure whether anybody in Sydney's ever heard of before, a guy called Ken Noth.
4: Ken Noth.
2: Yeah, we thought Ken should be the resident 87 2GB Ocker because everybody's got an Ocker and we have got to have an Ocker. So Ken Noth is our resident Ocker. We'll get him to sing a song a little bit later on. Do you think we should do something like that?
5: I think so.
2: You think so?
5: Hi, it's Bobby Lim. Canberra Television Services are opening a new store at 103 King Street on Thursday. I'll be there Thursday and Friday between 12 noon and 2 p.m. to help you select a set from Canberra's range. 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
2: Me in. Right. Good afternoon. To have a little blast from your past. A bit of thump thump, bash bash, tuneless flame and jungle music. Can't whistle for this. This is Free. 3:31 and this is 87 2GB with John Vincent until 6 o'clock, then Tim Webster till 9. And helping me in the studio, making sure that I don't make too many blues, is Greg. How am I doing, Greg? Is it
3: not too good?
2: Not too good. Oh.
4: What would he know? What would he know?
2: Well, he's been here a lot longer than the many of us.
4: True.
7: But for Premier, for permanent Premier, you're the building society we adore.
8: A Premier permanent passbook is a pocket full of dreams. Premier can do everything for you that giants can. Same interest, same protections.
7: Some other societies might be bigger, but they play the same in Premier, you're next door.
2: Oh, I think that one's finished. It's now 3:33, and this is 87 2GB. And here is a man for whom the news wouldn't be the news without the first edition of The Sun. Here's Paul Macon.
4: Exactly. And do you know, John, that women police could be soon directing traffic in Sydney?
2: What a sweet con.
4: What a traffic stopper.
2: Yes, I think I might even bring my car into town.
4: Yeah, no, they're going to, they reckon, well, let's read the, I've got The Sun here.
2: Right.
4: Yes, here we go.
2: And what does it say?
4: Well, they said that police women are doing a lot of jobs so far, mm-hmm. but they reckon they could do a lot more, and this could be one of them, and stand there with their hand up going, stop.
2: People mightn't mind being pulled over. Perhaps Malcolm T. Elliott could find his way around town.
4: I was thinking maybe I'll go out and ask the motorists what they think.
2: Hey, that might be a good idea. Would you actually go into the streets of Sydney and ask motorists?
4: I'll go and ask the man in the street.
2: You're going to ask the man in the street?
4: Excuse me, man in the street.
9: Well, I'm lying here in the street having a little bottle of ice cold methylated spirit.
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5: There it is. That's from 50 years ago, and we did cover this last week. 2GB changed from its long heritage of entertainment and talk went into a music format, lasted about 6 months.
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5: It didn't last long. So look, after the break, 2GB had a golden era during the 80s and really set the groundwork for talk radio as it is today. 2GB did all of that during the 80s, and the Friday News Review was compulsory listening on a Friday from Mike Carlton. We found one of those. We'll play it after this.
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5: 26 minutes to 11. And again, for our listeners outside Greater Sydney, we have 2GB's 100th birthday coming up on Friday. So it's a lot of things that would have been heard all around Australia on the radio network. Frank's Treasure Trove, where he brings us audio and video that's been restored. In fairness, and I'll say this, a lot of the stuff from 2GB's most recent golden era of the early 2000s through to today, a lot of that hasn't survived.
6: It hasn't,
5: particularly around the period after 2000.
6: Yeah, so there's a lot missing, unfortunately.
5: And most of that period in the 80s, we haven't been able to track down, but you have found a Friday News Review.
6: Going back to 1985, this one.
5: Okay.
6: It's actually quite hilarious when you
5: Let's have
6: it.
5: They used to play the Friday News Review on the breakfast show straight after 8 o'clock, or 7 and 8 o'clock. Mike Carlton would present it using all the different voices. Here it is.
2: with you, Brian Hambone.
16: Good morning, Canberra. Wage shock, pay rise, inflation, consumer price index, horror, trade union battle row, as Peter Grevey reports.
17: Official figures show the Australian economy is going down the tubes again faster than AIDS in a gay bar. Prime Minister and former folk legend Bob Hope called on trade unions to exercise restraint.
18: Significant pay rises, productivity claims in respect of any national wage
17: claims.
18: Let me finish if I may. Excessive trade union demands are the cause of all our troubles in respect of the economy. And frankly, myself and McGovern are fed up with the back teeth with the union's failure to understand.
17: Former folk legend, but didn't you used to be president of the ATUC?
18: And you're now
17: Labour Prime Minister of the Labour government, is this true?
18: Up to point, Peter.
17: In other horror news, there's been a major horror-terror-clash row in the Liberal Party. In a private, totally confidential videotape made by Australia's largest bank and sent to the 500 richest and most influential people in the country, the new Liberal President, Mr. Valium, slammed opposition leader Andrew Gucci, describing him as a cloth-eared provincial show pony whose next good idea would be his first. Mr. Valium later explained he'd been thinking of someone else at the time, but a furious Mr. Gucci reacted angrily.
19: Look, I want to make it pretty plain right here, that we don't have any policy on anything at all. I mean, there are no policies in the Liberal Party. And I'm the person who doesn't make that policy, eh? Anyone who says we do have policies, the fact is, that's pretty serious, hmm?
17: The Deputy Liberal Leader, former Treasurer Scrooge, later denied everything. Peter Gravy, come on.
16: London now, and there were amazing scenes as Queensland Premier Sir Ger Bonkers Bananas was knighted by the Queen. Martin Rencourt reports.
20: The Buckingham Palace sources were amazed and flabbergasted as the banana-bending Queensland leader took London by storm.
21: My goodness gracious me, Your Majesty. Here you all are. So, over all the seas, it's a great honour, your Imperial Highness. Have you met Flo? Yes, yeah. Well, oh, my goodness.
22: Is this person?
21: Well, I'm here to warn you. My goodness me, Your Majesty. There's communists and the socialists. They're on their way. There's no crowd. That is safe.
22: Who this person is and what we are supposed to do with him?
23: It's that fellow from Australia, Mother.
22: What?
23: It's the state premier of Queensland, Mother.
22: We should have known. Off you go, Charles. Right, you. Down on your knees. Let's get over and done with.
21: Oh, thank you so much. My goodness, it's so decent. Your humble servant. I'm so grateful. How could you?
22: Arise, Sir Joe. Sometimes I wonder what I'm in this business for.
20: Sources close to the palace said later that the Queen had taken her anger out on Princess Michael. Martin Raincoat, London.
16: Africa now, and there's been a horror, military terror, coup revolution in the Republic of Ubecha, as Chuck Jablonski reports.
24: Heavily armed troops and tanks raced through the rain-swept streets of the steamy tropical capital Tuesday in a last-minute bid to prop up the ailing regime of one-time army strongman President Bongo 47. While the troops of the Ubecha army carried out additional rape and looting, burning and shooting, President Bongo's whereabouts today are not known, although reliable sources at the presidential palace say he may have been eaten by the Minister for Education. Chuck Jablonski, you betcha.
16: Finally now, all the news and sport, and here are all the details. Rocksmith up. Thank you, Brian. Good evening. Thank you, Brian. Good evening, Brian. Thank you, Brian. Good evening, Brian. Brian. Good evening, and thank you, Brian.
25: You're welcome.
16: And thank you. You're welcome. Football shock on the fabulously wealthy Sydney Medico. Dr. Jeffrey Goldstone has bought the Sydney Ducks football team for the amazing figure of $6.3 million. Well, frankly, I was flabbergasted, not just because it's aerial ping-pong, but paying that sort of money for that sort of football team is a bit like buying a first-class ticket on the next voyage of the Titanic. Sources close to Dr. Goldstone explained he didn't like the football team, just the television commercial, although he does intend to change the words a bit.

0: Meanwhile, in South Africa, and officials of the South African Kaffir Bashing Union have announced new rules for the game today. In future, our blacks will be given a 100-yard start, described as a major concession by the government, but dead blacks will not be allowed to have funerals. Foreign Minister, Mr. Stinky Armpit, explained why.
1: The blacks are naturally happy fellas, your blackies, always singing and laughing and dancing in his great tribal way. And funerals only upset them, particularly where there have been cases where there have been accidental deaths in police custody, as sometimes happens. White people have funerals, blacks should just have burials. Is that clear?
0: And another sports are back now here, Brian. Thanks, Rox. The band is for Friday, August 2, 1985. Step back.
2: I say, excuse me.
0: Oh, it's your Royal Highness.
2: Yes, yes, it is. Mother's asked me to deliver this filly back to you in Australia.
3: Oh, I always wanted a wonderful experience. Oh, a great honor and weight of majesty on behalf of the people.
2: You see,
3: well, the Queensland.
4: This has been Friday News Review. Of the Mike Carlton Communications Conglomerate.
5: There it was, a classic Friday news review. Andrew Peacock was the opposition leader.
6: Yep.
5: He was about to be rolled, I think, in 1985 by John Howard.
6: Yep.
5: Of course, South Africa was still under apartheid, so what a little clips from history. And JBL Peterson.
7: That's right, and Dr. Jeffrey Goldstein was a great
5: and
7: one
5: Dr.
7: too.
5: Jeffrey
7: that was wonderful.
5: Just incredible. That's yeah. Right. Thank you for all the feedback we had on all that. Thank you very much.
7: Great.
5: And look, Perman asking, 2GB went from 87 to 873.
7: Mm-hmm.
5: 2 year we went from 950 to 954, 2SM from 1270 to 1269.
7: Yep.
5: So all the AM stations, they kind of changed slightly.
7: Yeah, 2W
5: to accommodate
7: as well.
5: An extra spot on the dial. Is that what happened?
7: Yeah, 2W as well. 1110 went to 1107 and a whole bunch of other things.
5: Yeah.
7: 1270 to 1269 for 2SM, etc.
5: Your website, your email address. If people want you to correct or digitise or restore anything?
7: Yep, definitely. That's frankhouston2, which is Houston, and the numeral 2 at gmail.com.
5: Okay, very, very good.
7: Great.
5: Okay, and Frank, well, you've had a bit of a listen to that tape that we've got of my first show from 2GB in 1926.
7: Yeah. You were lucky to save that too.
5: We found it and didn't need restoration. So we're going to play it tomorrow night at 8 o'clock.
7: I can't wait for that.
5: Not as good as the news review, but you'll enjoy it.
7: Close enough.
5: And we'll do this again next week.
7: We will indeed. Thanks, John.
5: There's Frank Houston with Frank's Treasure Trove at 17 to 11.
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10: 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The Charlotte Pass Snow Resort $89 Thursday deal. Charlotte Pass is totally snowbound with no cars, no queues and no crowds. And the $89 Thursday deal includes an all-mountain lift pass, over snow transport in and out of Charlotte Pass from Perisher and a free hot lunch plus a free drink. 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
5: Every Wednesday night we speak with Australia's leading entertainment reporter, Peter Ford. Pete, good evening once again.
16: Good evening to you, John.
5: Now, Johnny Young, of course, some great tributes to Johnny Young. He's to be buried this coming Saturday.
16: Yeah, Saturday morning in Perth. He'd been living back in Perth now for, I would have thought close to 10 years. Of course, originally he was from Perth, or at least that's where he first emerged and became a big pop star in his own right. And then, of course, Young Talent Time came along and all the other things that made up his very fascinating career. So Saturday morning at 10:30 a.m. he's being buried in the chapel at Karrakatta Cemetery in Perth. And he was a very spiritual man, but as I understand it, had not really signed up to any one particular religion. You know, I think if anything, he probably lent more towards Buddhist teachings and beliefs. But as I understand it, Normie Rowe is flying over for the funeral and will perform at the funeral. And when I say perform, obviously it's more like paying tribute, but with music, which John would absolutely want and love. I know last night you were talking about it, and the song, of course, that was written about Normie, and John was such a great songwriter. Yeah, Smiley, yeah. Great song. And, you know, everyone talks about The Real Thing, which, of course, is an absolute classic. And I remember about maybe 10 years ago going out for dinner with John one night, and he picked me up at my hotel and said, "I'm shouting dinner tonight." And I said, "Why is that?" And he said, "Because I've just signed a new 2-year deal for The Real Thing to Subaru for their advertising." And he said, "Little did I know that 50 years ago when I wrote that song, I was actually opening up my superannuation account."
5: Yeah. I know you and I often date ourselves when we talk, but my first or second record that I bought was the Carolyn Step Back EP by Johnny Young. And those two songs, I think, were on one side. And on the other side,
16: correct.
5: On the other side, I'm pretty sure All My Loving was on the other side. And at that stage, we didn't realise how much of a part of his life that was going to become.
16: Yeah, and look, the tributes, as you said, have been absolutely extraordinary. And I must say, you know, in amongst the tributes, you know, Deborah Byrne got online, and of course, they had a very fractured and I guess there's no other word to describe it, but nasty falling out about 15 years ago, where she made a lot of accusations about John when he was running Young Talent Time. And to her credit, she said, "I said everything I wanted to say when he was alive, and I know there are people grieving his passing, so I've got nothing more to add." And I thought that was very classy.
5: Yep. Yep. All right. Let's move to this 36-year-old Hayden Panettiere and the death and all the postmortem in terms of what her life was like and how it led to it and the impact of fame and drugs and whatever else might be. Her mother has released what's described here as a cold statement. Tell me about this.
16: Well, look, it is a cold statement. That they were not on speaking terms now for many years. Her name is Leslie Vogel, and she was a kind of a small-time soap actress. She never hit the big time. And then she decided she would become the manager of her two children and make them into stars, real kind of Mama Rose stuff. And then when Hayden turned 19, she said to her mother, "Mama, I really... you know, I really think I might get another manager and I'd love you just to be my mum." And the mother said, "I'm not interested in that." And they never spoke again. So, I mean, how that's going to play with your brain, as indeed a lot of child stars, of course. You know, they come to very sad endings. Not all of them. You know, look at Tina Arena in the news cycle at the moment. You know, there's the complete opposite. But so many of them do end badly. But, you know, Leslie put out a statement today which basically was warning people about the dangers of kids going into show business, which is probably absolutely correct. I'm not sure she's the one who should be dispensing advice, seeing she put her two kids into show business and they're both dead. But she did, nonetheless, and, you know, what she said was true. You're putting your kids into a world full of rejection. So, you know, whilst I thought it was a cold statement, on the other hand, she's not trying to rewrite history. I mean, she's not doing all lovey-dovey stuff for the sake of it, just because it looks good. But I bet my bottom dollar, within a month or so, you will see her doing a big paid-for interview.
5: I'm sure. Now, Celine Dion, we've been counting down to the comeback. What's the latest there?
16: So we're 3 weeks away now, and it looks like we are going into overdrive with the publicity. A very glossy Harper's Bazaar spread came out today with her looking stunning, you know, draped in jewels and furs and hyping up the big comeback, which is, as I say, 3 weeks away in Paris. And look, God, I hope she can do it. I mean, show business, you know, is the business where you can make comebacks. I don't think dentists make comebacks or accountants, but in show business, they do. And sometimes they do it in extraordinarily difficult circumstances. But her story is remarkable. You know, when you think that she had this terrible thing called stiff person syndrome, and there is no cure or remedy for it. In the article in Harper's Bazaar, she kind of indicates that she was able to access drugs that were not FDA approved, and they clearly have been very effective for her. But the bottom line is, she's in a couple of weeks' time, she's got to go on stage and do what will probably be at the minimum 90 minutes. And she's got those big power ballads where there's no shortcuts. You know, you've got to hit the big note, you've got to hit the big finish. Yeah. And I just hope they haven't pushed her in the deep end too soon, because there's no word at all that she's ever done any concerts for 6 years. She hasn't kind of done any little warm-up shows that anybody is aware of. So to suddenly, with all this attention on her, you know, God, I hope she can do it.
5: Yeah.
16: But it does seem to me it must be extraordinary pressure on her to deliver not just that one show.
5: No doubt.
16: But then she's got like another 20 shows after
5: it. No doubt. And look, if there are dentists or accountants ringing that have made a comeback, don't ring us now, please. There's always a chance. And Rosie O'Donnell, she's been in the culture wars in the US a fair bit, but she's back in the big time. She's filling in for Jimmy Kimmel over there.
16: Yeah, well, you know, talk about comebacks. I mean, a year ago, she'd moved to Ireland. She said it's the best thing she ever did, and she was never going back to the United States again. Well, fast forward 12 months, and she's back in the States. She's been working in a theatre on Broadway, doing her one-woman show, which she brought to Australia last year. And now she's filling in for 4 nights for Jimmy Kimmel, which is probably, you know, pretty appropriate, given probably Rosie O'Donnell and Jimmy Kimmel are the two biggest haters of Donald Trump that are out there. Yeah. But look, I must say, based on her first show, there's no doubt she's a very good TV talent. She's very comfortable. I find it a bit one-note with the Trump stuff, but that's just me. She's certainly made a big comeback, and people are already saying, let's find a vehicle for her. She's back in the big time.
5: All right, very good. So the comebacks are possible. Pete, as always, we'll do it again next week.
16: Well, we're not going away, so we won't need a comeback.
5: Exactly. Well, hope not anyway. All right. Thank you, mate.
16: See you, mate.
5: Yeah, there he is, Peter Ford, with his entertainment report at 6 to 11. You've had a bit of Johnny Young this hour, and I'm just getting a note here because I did mention, and that's right, actually, because I mentioned that EP which had Carolyn Step Back, and I think I might have mentioned All My Loving, but it was Let It Be Me. I did a version of that as part of that EP that he sold, and I thought, well, someone will pick that up. It's always worth correcting. 5.5 to 11 now.
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5: 2 minutes to 11. We'll have tomorrow's headlines coming up after the news. Just a little bit of housekeeping because we did mention to you, if you were listening last night just after 8 o'clock, there was this drama over this beautiful bright yellow macaw which had gone missing, and Will Bottom, who works for 2GB, and he'd been part of the efforts to try and catch the macaw, and the way he painted it, it actually sounded like the macaw was the roadrunner and he was the coyote because they were having trouble, but they did actually get the bird back. It flew home this afternoon. That's number one. Number two, a few of you also, because last Thursday we had the duck. He'd broken down by the side of the road. He was on his way to the Northern Territory. He did actually get himself on his way, and we'll have him live from Darwin tomorrow night for camping and off-roading. But I did mention at the beginning of the show, there's been a big dump of rain around the Broken Hill area, and the Monday Bash, a massive, massive outdoor music event. 15,000 people have descended or are descending on the area, but they've had so much rain that 30% of the camping area and the area where people get ready to watch the acts is unable to be used. And so only about two-thirds of the people going will be able to be accommodated. So a lot of people are being told, turned away at the inn. So we'll have more on that with the duck tomorrow night. It just shows you the uncertain nature of the Australian landscape, but it's also quite a blow to the Australian music industry, and it is doing it tough at the moment. We went through that last week with Wilco, with Wilco's Gig Guide, and on that I've got a note also. Mark from Monavale sent me a note. He's got singles of quite a few songs that we've referenced in the last hour, and Azure Ryder, his daughter, he's alerted me to her music in the past, so Mark, I'll take that on board, and we might mention it tomorrow night when we do our Gig Guide, but thank you. Got the news coming up, 11 o'clock here on this Wednesday.
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1: Good evening, I'm Jamel Wells. Sydney Swans Executive Director of Club Performance John Longmire says the club has a lot of work to do to regain respect. Five players have issued an apology after being banned for the rest of the season over an incident in a Melbourne hotel. Police are investigating allegations of a sexual assault in the hotel, but no arrests have been made. John Longmire has told Fox it will take time for the Swans to put this behind them.
2: The culture of the footy club, it's taken a big hit, and it'll take time to for everyone to rebuild the trust in the football club, and that's what the intention of everyone is to do.
1: The federal government's gambling reforms have passed Parliament after reaching a deal with the opposition. The changes will restrict betting ads on TV and radio and let people opt out of online gaming promotions. The changes start January next year. The government is confident wages will keep up with inflation by next year. They grew 3.2% in the year to June, down on the previous reading in March. Public sector wages continue to outpace those in the private sector. Treasurer Jim Chalmers says the situation will improve.
3: It's worth remembering that both Treasury and the Reserve Bank are forecasting annual real wage growth to return this financial year.
1: A national survey shows voter satisfaction swinging wildly across the country. Jack Fenwick reports.
4: The JWS Research Survey shows support for the Victorian government plummeting to a net rating of minus 33%. South Australia recorded the highest approval rating at plus 27%, followed by Western Australia on plus 14. New South Wales and Queensland hover near average at plus 4 and plus 2%. The federal government also taking a hit in the poll, landing well below the state average with a net rating of minus 14%. Jack Fenwick reporting.
1: The Army's joined the search for an 18-year-old bushwalker missing in the New South Wales Southern Highlands. Lily Hooper failed to return from a walk in Natai National Park a week ago. An Australian has died in Vietnam. DFAT has confirmed it's providing consular assistance to the person's family, but has provided no other details. And a rare bird that sparked a search after escaping from its inner Sydney enclosure has returned home in search of food. The yellow and white macaw called Twisty escaped on Tuesday. It's worth $30,000. In finance, one Australian dollar buying around 71 US cents.
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1: The Sharks are shutting down talk of finals footy after successive losses. Cronulla's fighting to get back into the NRL top four, starting with Sunday's clash against Gold Coast. Prop Tom Hazelton says they're not looking too far ahead.
26: To worry about September now is pretty foolish. We have, you know, three rounds till then, and, you know, an important one that, you know, we have on Sunday, and that's, for us at the moment, the most important one's the next one.
1: Small forward Tobin Murray will make his AFL debut for Fremantle on Saturday against Carlton at Marvel Stadium. Nick Kyrgios has been suspended from tennis after testing positive for cocaine. The Hockey Roos have played a 4-4 draw with Chile. Matt Renshaw has started training with the Australian Test team in Mackay after replacing dumped opener Jake Weatherald. And rival NFL coaches for Dallas Cowboys and New Orleans Saints are questioning the wisdom of joint practice sessions after a number of brawls.
24: 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Canberra's cold, your house doesn't have to be.
6: Got an overnight low of 6, showers increasing tomorrow, a top of 17 degrees. Friday, a possible early shower and a top of 17. Saturday morning, frost, then a mostly sunny day, 18 degrees. Sunday morning, frost, partly cloudy, 17.
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He's following some numbers and some work that's been done on this phenomenon people talk about. They talk about the bank of mum and dad, and particularly with the way house prices have exploded. I mean, they've gone up 50% just since the pandemic, house prices. They're coming back now. But people just not capable of getting into the housing market, and then you've got the other issue of cost of living. And so not just bank of mum and dad, grandparents are increasingly tipping in and helping. There's a fair bit of work on that, so we'll go through it, because some of you, I think, when you hear that, will be going, yep, that is me. So we'll do that for you later in the program. Note here from April, who's listening in the ACT, loves the duck. Bless him with the Monday situation. So he's not in Monday, which is, of course, the Monday bash there around Broken Hill. But as I said, they've had this huge, huge dump of rain, and a lot of the campground around the Monday bash, and these performers are going to be performing to a smaller number of people. We'll have all of that for you tomorrow with the Duck. He'll be broadcasting for us live from Darwin. But thank you so much, and I'll pass those messages on from you to the Duck from April. Lots of people love the Duck. And I hope he's not listening, because I like it when I can say it without him actually hearing, because, as you'd know, he usually records it and starts passing it around. 131873 is the number at 9 minutes past 11. Let's get into this right now.

Now, front pages tomorrow, I'll start off with the Brisbane Courier Mail. This is one of these stories. This is about the Right to Know campaign, and we've talked a bit about this on a number of different instances this week where information is protected, and often there's a fence put around information and what's happening with government. Part of that is so that journalists and others have to spend a lot of time trying to dig through the various barriers that are put in place to get just basic information. And if that's happening, there's probably going to be less effort being made to find out what's happening even further behind the scenes. I only mention that because they have been running this Right to Know campaign. So the headline here says, State of Silence, Advocates Threatened with Funding Cuts If They Criticise Government. Community groups have been hauled into ministerial offices and threatened with funding cuts as retribution for public criticising the state government or its policies. Advocates across the child safety, domestic violence prevention, youth justice and housing sectors claim to have received abusive phone calls from senior figures within ministerial offices, with some dragged to 1 William Street for a dressing down. Now, I just want you to just take that on board, because right now, and I talk about it, a few others talk about it, there's a scandal going on with cash for access to prime ministers, opposition leaders and others. The main political parties are trousering massive amounts of money and they're charging for access to politicians. And part of that involves, well, if you're a big business and you're looking for something, well, you can pay for a meeting. And what do you reckon? You reckon they just, we're only doing it because we want to support democracy. And so that's what's happening there. Big companies putting in big money to get access and to bend the ear of the people making the decisions. Meanwhile, community groups that rely on funding to do often the work that should be being done by government and should be doing like done by government to help people who are really, really in need. And so they put their hand up and criticise, and they get a call to be dressed down and threatened with their funding being cut. That is just disgraceful. Anyway, there's more on that. There's a front page of tomorrow's Brisbane Courier Mail. They've also got this one saying that this is the story right around the country, different governments, different councils dealing with how to zone and try and fit in more housing. It says, homes will be built on blocks smaller than tennis courts across a large swathe of Brisbane under changes intended to create up to 6,000 new dwellings by 2032. Building heights up to 4 stories will be allowed near shops and transport under the Brisbane City Council plan for low to medium residential zones. The zones cover about 14% of the city, including a range of suburbs, including Morningside, St Lucia, Maruka, Zilmere. There's a whole range of them there in the front page of the Courier Mail. Obviously, that's an important story, and these are stories that all of our cities have to deal with in terms of zoning as we try and work out how much housing we need. Do we need as much housing? How do we balance our immigration level?

Also, that's just one factor of it. Look, they've also got on their front page, the Courier Mail, they've got a picture of Herbie Farnworth, remembering that the Dolphins are going to be in the finals this year, along with the Cowboys. The Broncos are collapsed. Titans aren't going well. Cowboys are still in there. But the Dolphins are the pride of Queensland. So the Finns, Redcliffe, it says here, Finns $4 million Herbie cash splash. And a picture of Herbie Farnworth. Now, the mail, you keep hearing it, is that the Roosters are targeting Herbie Farnworth. And so they're saying, the coach vowing to fight off rivals and keep the Redcliffe superstar. A lot of people watching that because, of course, if he leaves Redcliffe and goes to the Roosters, there'll be ramifications there. That's what the word is. And then, of course, they've got another superstar centre, Jack Bostock. They've got to look after him as well. And if they re-sign Farnworth on big money, they mightn't be able to keep Bostock. And Bostock, of course, very, very good player. And, someone just pointing out he came from the Shell Harbour area. I mean, might even want to go home, Jack Bostock. That'd be good. So that's something to look at in terms of where Herbie Farnworth goes. And that's on the front page of the Courier Mail. Telegraph in Sydney has a less than pleasant front story on its front page. It's got Isaac Heaney, who really is the face of the Sydney Swans. And he's there across the front page. Headline says, Lap of Dishonour. You've had 5 Sydney Swans players banned for the season as police probe sexual assault allegations, and they face claims of hiring exotic dancers to perform at their hotel, where police have also been told that drugs were used. No charges have been laid. So the picture there is of Isaac Heaney. Claims of exotic dancers and drug use as the Swans scandal deepens. They've now been banned for the rest of the season. I did have a note earlier, and that word woke, which is really completely overused, the woke response, because nothing's been proved in relation to the police investigation. The suspension of the player's got nothing to do with the police investigation, because they've been interviewed by the club about what they were doing in the early hours of the morning, where they were, who they were with, what they were doing, what they were drinking, all of that. And based on that, a decision has been made to take action against them, separate to the sexual assault allegation, which is being investigated, and it's very serious. And, of course, the woman, the alleged victim, she went to the police today. But they've decided, and these are 3 of their 4 best players, they're out for the rest of the year, won't be playing in any of the remaining matches. So, as I say, Lap of Dishonour. The police focus in relation to the investigation is focusing on Isaac Heaney, and so he is the face of the story, and that's what's on the front page of the Telegraph. Look, they're also saying here, and this, I've got too much detail, it says, Aussie face another hip pocket hit at the bowser, and when they fly under a sweeping carbon tax being cooked up by the federal bureaucrats. New consultation paper released by the Albanese government is exploring the creation of a carbon credit trading system as a way to stop heavy consumers from using traditional diesel and petrol. I haven't got much detail of that, but we'll see what comes of that and how much more detail there is of that one. Now, the Sydney Morning Herald, their front page, deeply ashamed, Swans in crisis. 5 Sydney players handed down season-ending bans. Isaac Heaney, the focus of the police investigation. They are talking about how they've been dropped. Telstra, for instance, they were, a couple of them were ambassadors for Telstra. They've been dropped. They have a number of pieces on their website and in the paper. Look, there's one particularly excellent piece, which has been done by Brandon Jack, who was the brother of Kieran Jack, who was the captain of the Swans. But Brandon Jack played for the Swans. He's actually an excellent writer, Brandon Jack, and he wrote about it eloquently and in pretty harsh terms today. If you've seen that one, I can recommend people going and having a look at that. They also have the Herald on their front page, potent toxin at 10 childcare centres. Lead contamination exceeding national thresholds has been discovered in the soil at 10 childcare centres across Broken Hill, but only 4 have been cleaned up as authorities leave remediation decisions in the hands of the centre's operators. So we're talking here 10 childcare centres across Broken Hill,
and they're looking at this one closely. Sampling data shows the toxic metal linked to lowered IQ and behavioural difficulties in children was discovered at nearly 10 times the National Health Investigation.

page. It is dealing tomorrow with quite a serious story. There's a couple of things. First of all, national debt. The headline says, bitter trill. Play on bitter pill, and we're talking about trillions. It says, nation, $1 trillion in the red. National debt tottering $1 trillion for the first time. Albanese government will tip Australia's total debt over at $1 trillion for the first time on Thursday morning, bouncing around the new mark for the next few weeks as the independent fiscal scorekeeper warns that government interest expenses will chew up an increasing share of revenue. In the May budget, there was a forecast that would hit $1.051 trillion this financial year, or about 34% of GDP, highest in history outside the pandemic, where it got higher than that, expected to rise to 35.8% of GDP in 2029. And simple logic tells you that if you've got that much debt, you have to pay interest on that debt. And if interest rates go up, the interest bill goes up as well. So they've got that one across their front page. They also have this one in relation to what they call the Me Too mob. And the headline says, defeat of Me Too mob with a $1.5 million payout for Brittany Higgins boss Fiona Brown. Now, we've covered this in terms of reporting, and the Australian newspaper has taken the lead on this in terms of reporting the plight of Fiona Brown, who seemed to have been the forgotten person in the whole Brittany Higgins scandal and seemed to be pushed aside by everyone. And she's now settled her claim against the Commonwealth for $1.48 million, almost a million less than Brittany Higgins got in settlement, partially based on her false allegations that Ms. Brown, her then boss, had tried to cover up her rape. Now, she was the former chief of staff of the Liberal Minister Linda Reynolds, Fiona Brown. She said she felt vindicated, but the settlement didn't compensate for the destruction wrought on her life by the false claims that she mistreated Ms. Higgins, and then by the failure of her own Liberal Party colleagues to protect her in the aftermath of the scandal. So she's saying she confronted her demons by attending the recent premiere of Ms. Higgins' documentary, and it says, speaking of the first time since she started her legal battle, Ms. Brown said she was at peace with the settlement despite the disparity with Ms. Higgins' payout. So she has got vindication, as she should have, Fiona Brown, because it emerged quite a while ago, that this was a problem and that she should have been dealt with in a much more satisfactory way. She should have had a vindication a lot earlier. They've got this one on their front page as well. And this says, ex-Swans coach shattered as players apologise for sex scandal. This is the Premiership coach, John Longmire, expressing shock, disappointment and anger over the behaviour of the five Swans players in the early hours of last Monday morning. Firmly backed the club's decision to stand them down for the remainder of the season. It just is worth noting that in terms of the club suspension for the behaviour on that morning, the early hours of Monday morning, that is, being where they were, drinking, the other, and the circumstances of them being in the hotel, the things that they did, is why, and obviously they've talked about it and they've explained what they were doing, and that's why they've been suspended. And separate to that is this very serious sexual assault allegation, and the reports are that that is focusing on Isaac Heaney, but of course police are continuing that investigation. But it's worth noting, if you don't follow the AFL closely and see someone saying here, what happened to innocent before proven guilty, this has got nothing to do with penalising for what the police are now investigating. They're being penalised for being out till 3-4 o'clock in the morning, drinking, having people around to their room, the things that they've said that they did. And so, it's interesting. I've just had a few texts from people. I just hope people are, if I can only just say it a number of times, the penalty and the suspensions are not for the allegations being investigated by the police. It's for the behaviour of the players that morning, when they were out, what they did. And so it's pretty straightforward, I think, you know, that what's happened here. And the club, these are three of their four best players by a country mile. And by saying, well, they're out for the rest of the year, they're going to have to go into the final series where they would have been, I reckon, an even money chance of winning the premiership without three of their four best players. But again, as I need to say, see, what happened to innocent before proven guilty? Well, that continues.

0: news in this country, because there are investigations being made. No one at this stage has been charged. No one's been arrested. Investigations continuing. The complainant spoke to the police today. That very serious investigation continues, but the actions taken by the Sydney Swans are not in relation to that. They're in relation to staying out till the hours of the morning, having people around in your room. There are stories on the front page of lap dancing and the rest, which then the players would have explained what they were doing. And as a result of what the club heard, they've now suspended them. I can't be clearer than that, because there's no guilt before, innocent before proven guilty continues in this case. But anyway, I'm sure people are going to still be peddling and trotting that one out. Maybe people just don't listen. Now, front page of the Financial Review, it says, new home sales flipped housing panic script. Stockland, one of the country's biggest residential developers, says inquiries for new home sales have slumped in the past 3 months, and sentiment in the market will only turn around when interest rates are cut, prices fall, or wages begin to grow more slowly. This is Stockland. They say inquiries have dropped to 20,183 in the 3 months to June 30th, down from a peak of 36,000 at the start of the financial year. This is inquiries for new home sales. Now, remembering that we've got falling property prices, the idea of the tax changes are that it's now more attractive to invest in new property. What they're saying here is that that the new housing market and the inquiries, well, they've dropped off there as well. So that's the story there on the front page of the Financial Review as well. And that's some of the stories that are going to be covered tomorrow. And I'll just mention the Melbourne Age again, got Isaac Heaney on the front page there. Police focus on Heaney. He's been revealed as the focus of the Victoria Police investigation into an alleged sexual assault. And now, of course, they've been barred for the rest of the season for breaching club protocols on Monday morning. That's the story there. That's all the stories that people are going to be talking about tomorrow at 26 minutes past 11.
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3: 29 minutes past 11 is the time here on this Wednesday. I'm just going to give you some details shortly of what the UK Prime Minister is talking about in relation to homelessness, because he did say he was going to get rough people rough sleeping off the streets. And I know people who work in the homelessness area, my mate Chris Bagg and others, and I think if Chris is listening, he'll I don't know how he'll feel when he hears what I'm about to read. I'll get to that shortly. But Phil O'Neill, he'll be on air in 35, 36 minutes from now.
4: I'm here. Hello, John.
3: Yeah. I know you're going to deal with this yourself after midnight.
4: Right.
3: Now, Mark Levy, who does the morning show on 2GB, of course, we've got a big network, but in Sydney on 2GB, the big birthday celebration's coming up.
4: Of course.
3: He went into a big, long diatribe about you, but he was saying what a great job you're doing.
4: Oh.
3: But then he was also saying how you look great for 75.
4: 75.
3: So he's added 15 years or so to your age.
4: At least 15.
3: He then decided at the end of it to just throw another little jab at me. Can we hear that?
5: 131873, the number, 2gb.com. He's got over 40 years of experience in radio. See, that old. Geez, he looks all right for 75. It's all right, he's only got 25 years to catch John Stanley, celebrating 100 years in radio. Good on you, John. And we're going to make a big song and dance about it on a boat on Friday. He's thinking, oh, it's just to do with, 100 years of 2GB. No, John, it's 100 years of you being on air, mate. Congratulations. I think you deserve a medal. Does he have an AM or an OAM? I think he should. Maybe the king will write him a letter. Oh, happy birthday and congratulations to 100 years on air. Good on you, Johnny.
3: Actually, when you hear his impersonation of the king, he might be able to do a Friday news review. We played one an hour ago.
4: I thought he was doing Camilla.
3: Oh, did you?
4: Yeah, I didn't realise.
3: So he's having a crack at you over your time in radio, but then he's saying how good you are, but then he says he's 75.
4: Yep.
3: Then he says, I was on air when the station started. You have had a sneak preview of my first show, which I found, which will
4: fantastic.
3: Be playing tomorrow night just after 8 o'clock.
4: That's right. When they say AM, when he says, have you been awarded an AM, he means AM radio, obviously. Yep. But also he said that I could, because I'm looking for a place to live, I don't know if you've got that
3: on
4: here.
3: Oh, sorry, you can bunk in with him.
4: He could stay. He said we could be flatmates. But which one of us then would be Felix Unger, do you think?
3: I'll tell you what's interesting, though. What about if you move in with him?
4: Me and Levy, yeah.
3: You, but you got to take your family with you.
4: Yeah.
3: I'll go down and move in with him as well. He's really got a big house.
4: The three Baldies.
3: And then we'll just rent our places out. See, this is what we can do.
4: It could be a sitcom, My Three Baldies.
3: Very good.
4: I like it.
3: Very good. Now, at 28 minutes to 12, you're on air in about half an hour. And, of course, let me think, Thursday morning is Conspiracy Day.
4: Conspiracy Theory Thursday. We've got a lot of conspiracies to talk about. We'll talk about the Bilderberg Group. Oh, that's exciting.
3: What are they?
4: Oh, well, you'll have to wait and find out. It's a secret group. By the way, they're building all of these bunkers for billionaires. I've got to talk about that too because, you know, the locals are saying, well, we don't want them here. But, you know, I would imagine if they've got into the bunker, you probably don't have to worry what's going on above ground, you know. And a question from Jenny. That was Kate, sorry, for Dr. Carl Krusiniski for Ask Dr. Carl. And her question was for Dr. Carl, what's the heaviest thing on Earth that's not attached to anything and could actually be picked up if such a device was invented?
3: Well, how would you know what that is? It might be a rock or what
4: he's going to give us an answer because he knows because he's Dr. Carl.
3: But
4: he's
3: got, really know?
4: I'm not going to disagree with him. He's a lot smarter than us, John, that's for sure. You know, he actually has a proper job. But also, he has some amazing facts about Ayers Rock that you won't believe.
3: Okay.
4: Coming up a little bit later this morning.
3: Well, very, very good. So it's all coming up. You do need to ask about them, you know, beaming up Scotty, whether they've developed anything like that where you can
4: place. I couldn't remember what our question was. All I could remember was...
3: Well, they're getting close to doing it.
4: Well, yeah, all I could remember, because we talked about it, but that was like 24 hours ago, and all I could remember was Brindlefly and Jeff Goldblum The Fly.
3: I'll tell you...
4: Well, send me a text.
3: Ask him next week. But the other one, I did tell you this, my dream that I have probably once every couple of weeks.
4: You're going to love this. There's actually a therapy for it. And I think it's called psychotherapy. And
3: to get rid of your dream.
4: No, you go in to see a psychotherapist, but it's one that's only, their job is to analyse your dreams. So you lie on the couch and they say, tell us about your dream, John, and you tell them about your dream.
3: You know what my dream is?
4: I haven't told you.
3: I'm sitting on a plane and the plane suddenly jolts and starts rocketing toward the ground, like going down.
4: Right.
3: And so I'm sitting there and I remember I it was so vivid, I tightened the seatbelt and I braced and I thought, I hope it's not painful. Because you think, well, we're stuffed here.
4: Yeah.
3: We're going to crash at the ground. And, and I've always thought when you think about the dreadful, dreadful accidents where they know what's happening.
4: Hmm.
3: And I thought, and I'm so I'm waiting to see what's going to happen. And, of course, I wake up before it actually hits the ground.
4: What does that mean? They made a movie out of this, and the part of you was played by Jeff Bridges.
3: No, he survives the crashes.
4: Yeah, but you survived the crash.
3: No, I wake up before it hits the ground.
4: No, but the conclusion
3: is... It's a dream.
4: No, the conclusion is obvious. You are the designated survivor.
3: No.
4: Watch the movie Alive. You'll find out exactly what it's all about. What it's saying to you is that that's already happened.
3: No, it hasn't.
4: 100 years ago when you did your first show here on 2GB.
3: Yeah. Well, they didn't have 747s because I was actually, that's what I was
4: didn't
3: in.
4: Didn't even
3: I was
4: have
3: in
4: planes back then, no.
3: Okay. All right. You're going to be here.
4: You're ahead of your time, John.
3: You've got some conspiracies tomorrow morning.
4: Yeah, you got it all. You're ahead of the Industrial Revolution, John.
3: Good on you, mate.
4: Thank you.
3: There is Phil O'Neill at 24 and a half minutes to 12. Look, we've talked about this fantastic product, Bed Easy. So you want to stay on top of the household chores. Particularly if you've got somebody that really does need help, just to change the sheets, to lift up that corner of that bed. 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
3: We speak money saving each Wednesday with Joel Gibson. Something slightly different today. The focus on all the old cliche, the bank of mum and dad. Increasingly young people who are doing it tough, and particularly with housing, they rely on the bank of mum and dad. But then it becomes the bank of the grandparents, who are then assisting as well in all sorts of different ways. So let's get to Joel Gibson now and talk about it. Joel, good evening.
18: Good evening, John.
3: Yeah, so we talk about the bank of mum and dad, but of course a lot of grandparents listening to us right now, they might say, what about us?
18: Yeah, absolutely. I mean, it's just as much the bank of nan and pop as it is the bank of mum and dad. And there's some new data in a report from Choosy showing just how reliant, you know, most families' finances are on getting support from grandparents. In fact, they reckon 61% of parents with kids under 19 are getting some form of financial support from the grandparents. And out of those, you know, 70% say it makes a major or a moderate difference to their finances, and 18% reckon that they need it to get by. They couldn't get by without it. So it's really crucial to a lot of families' kind of financial survival.
3: Mm. And this would be where people are finding that they can't make ends meet. And so, and it's not just home loans, it's a whole range of things, isn't it?
18: No, that's probably the stereotype, is the bank of mum and dad helping, you know, kids out with a deposit to get into the property market. But actually, that's probably one of the less common forms of financial support, according to this report. 21% of people said they had some help with housing in the form of a deposit, or, you know, paying the rent, or helping with a, you know, guarantor mortgage. But much more common is direct cash gifts. 39% of people said they'd received direct cash gifts from their parents. Help with everyday bills, just to cover the groceries and energy bills and that sort of thing. Regular childcare is a big one, which is obviously support in time rather than in money, but 31% were getting regular childcare help from grandparents. And then there were things like education costs, contributions, and just helping with big one-off expenses like medical bills or you know, a purchase of a car.
3: Yeah, what I find intriguing here is we keep talking about this huge wealth transfer from the baby boomers to the next generation. According to this report, one in two people are going to say they get no inheritance. So it's quite uneven. A lot of people are getting nothing. And then you've got grandparents who aren't in a position to provide anything. But I keep thinking, as you run through those things where you've got this financial help, how much assistance grandparents are giving in terms of their time, because you really can't put a value on that, and they're helping in so many different areas, aren't they?
18: They are. They're the backbone of the childcare industry in this country too, because they are by far the largest provider of informal childcare. 63% of grandparents with grandkids under 10 are providing some care, 39% regular care, and 25% on a weekly basis providing care for their grandkids. So that's one in four. Most said that they've, you know, that it makes them really happy. They enjoy it. Half said that it was tiring and it was hard work, not surprisingly. But they, you know, a lot of people can't necessarily, you know, I suppose we make a lot of generalizations when we talk about baby boomers, as if they've all done very well out of the property market and they're all getting ready to pass, you know, all that money on to their kids and grandkids. But it's not necessarily the case that that all boomers are swimming in it. You know, the one stat that I saw this week from a report by Nine Powered is that 20% of people will inherit 77% of that great wealth transfer. So it is very concentrated among, you know, some sections of the community. And some grandparents, all they have to give is their time. And it looks like they're giving that time in spades.
3: Yeah, it's incredible, isn't it? Because this has been going on for a very, very long time. And there is that view when people put up ideas for policies that there's an idea that maybe childcare could be provided. People get vouchers. This is how much you've got for your childcare, and you can go to a childcare centre, or you may pay someone, or maybe even compensate your grandparents. So I guess that becomes very difficult to administer, but it does suggest that people are doing a lot of unpaid work, doesn't it?
18: It does. And, you know, the cynic in me says that the reason governments haven't funded grandparent care so far is because they know that grandparents will keep giving it for free. So, you know, why pay for it when they don't have to? And that maybe they're taking advantage there of families to some extent. But certainly there's a lot of free care being provided by grandparents. And, you know, families are certainly the better for it.
3: Yeah. All right. And look, it's Choosy. It's Choosi, and it's called Cost of Kids 2.0. So people can look that up and have a look for themselves. Most interesting. Joel, thank you.
18: Thanks, John.
3: Yeah, there he is, Joel Gibson. JoelGibson.com.au is his website. And I think that's most interesting in relation to grandparents. And that's another area where perhaps policy could be tricked and tweaked to make the work that grandparents do, and there's so much of it unpaid, maybe that could be at least given some tax breaks or tax benefits. Something to think about. At 11:45.
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3: 12 minutes to 12 is the time. I just made a brief reference when we were doing the papers to the some comments made by Stockland. And Stockland is one of the country's biggest residential developers. So they're developing new homes. They have said that inquiries for new home sales have slumped over the past 3 months. But they're also saying that the market's been really hot. Almost at record levels for the first half of this year, confirming that the housing market's too hot. We've had this massive increase in prices. Things do have to settle down, but they're also saying it mightn't be for another year and a half before they start to get those numbers going up again. And that fits in with the view that if everything's flat and there aren't enough houses being built and there's not enough housing to go around, that rents are going to go up, and we're talking particularly in Queensland. So that's one to watch. That's in the Financial Review. And I did mention in the UK, the new Prime Minister there, Andy Burnham, and we brought you live his first presentation when he first took over at number 10, and he said that he wanted to end rough sleeping in the UK. So people who are on the streets, people who are homeless. So he's now urged local leaders to get involved in all of this. He's put in another £100 million to try and help and provide assistance to local leaders and local councils and organisations. And there's a quote where he said, "We see people bedded down in doorways, sat outside stations, carrying their lives in rucksacks and sleeping bags on their backs. I think most people have the same reaction. This isn't right." And then he said, quote, "We did it in the pandemic. We got people out of the cold because as a country we decided it had to be done. We can do it again." Now, when I saw that, I thought of my friend Chris Vagg, who works with, of course, Pass It On Clothing, and he works with many organisations that do work with the homeless. And he's often cited the fact that during COVID the view was that, well, we just can't have people wandering around because no one was quite sure if someone got COVID, if they're on the streets, whatever. So they were put up, in some cases, they're put up in motels. They were put up in accommodation, people who are homeless during the pandemic, and particularly when it was very, very cold. Then once it was all over, back on the streets. So he's going to try and provide new homes and support over 5 years. They're talking about services such as medical care and addiction support, the sort of things that, for instance, the street medics do. Young Australian of the Year a couple of years ago, there's plenty of organisations dealing in this area, and there are plenty of people with good ideas that are out of the box and won't cost a lot of money, like Chris Vagg, that perhaps aren't spoken to and listened to as closely as they should. So he's trying to do it. And having said that, he's got 3 years for the election. But if you say you're going to do something like that and you don't then deliver, your credibility goes down the toilet. And people often cite what happened here with Bob Hawke, who essentially misspoke when he read his speech in 1987, a speech which said, "Our goal is that no child need live in poverty." He left a couple of words out and said, "By 1990, no child will be living in poverty." So if you make a grand promise, and even if it's a goal and you don't get close to it, everyone's watching. You can do something about people who are sleeping rough. I know Chris, if he's listening, will be nodding his head. So we'll see what this bloke can do, because he's got a lot of people that he's trying to push into action. We'll see if it works, because, of course, in the UK, right now, weather's starting to get cold, and sleeping on the streets in the UK, particularly in the coming months, won't be all that pleasant. It's 8 to 12 now.
0: G'day, Stephen Senatiempo from the 2CC Breakfast Show here. 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
3: 4.5 minutes to 12 is the time. We did touch earlier in the program with some of these stories that are just bubbling along, and I should just repeat, if you haven't had a chance, and you can go and find that on ABC iView, they did an investigation on Monday into aged care and the changes that have been made, and these are people who are relying on a little bit of extra care, home care, that will then keep them in their homes, and there's this computer algorithm that is essentially throwing away a lot of the assessments that are coming in, and it's very rigid and it's really hurting a lot of older people at the end of their lives. I note that I'm just having a look at social media. Wendy Bacon, who's a legendary, very accomplished journalist, she's writing here, surprised the Minister for Aged Care is so inadequate. He's only 39. His career so far has been Secretary of the Victorian ALP, Labor right machine man, ally of the Defence Minister Miles. He did work at PwC, so not much of a CV, so we need to keep working on that one, and this bloke needs to get off his backside and get something done, because right now it's not good. A lot of you took great pleasure earlier in the night in hearing me get the time wrong, so I thought tonight, why not? I love this song. And so it's an excuse to play it for all of you who take pleasure. I got the time wrong once tonight, so here we go. Have a listen. It's for you.

0: Don't forget, tomorrow night, just after 8 o'clock, we bring you my first show on 2GB. Tune in for that. In the meantime, we've got Phil O'Neill coming in next. Have a great Thursday.
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3: Hello, I'm Jack Fenwick. A raft of changes will begin from January next year, tightening rules around the promotion of gambling. Labor's reforms have passed federal parliament after the Albanese government reached a compromise with the opposition. The changes include restrictions on the number of betting ads on TV and radio, and people will be able to opt out of online gambling ads. New data shows wages are still failing to keep up with inflation. Federal politics editor Michael Packey.
4: The Bureau of Statistics has released the latest wage figures, which show pay packets grew 3.2% over the year to June. This is down on the previous reading in March. Treasurer Jim Chalmers admits wages still aren't keeping up with inflation, but he's confident the situation will improve.
5: Both Treasury and the Reserve Bank are forecasting annual real wage growth to return this financial year.
4: The opposition's Tim Wilson argues the government must accept responsibility, claiming life is becoming harder for many Australians.
6: It's quite clear the Treasurer is completely out of his depth in his portfolio.
4: The data reveals public sector wages continue to outpace those in the private sector. Michael Packey reporting.
3: Sydney Swans executives say five players suspended for their behaviour in a Melbourne hotel are extremely remorseful. The players have issued a statement apologising. Police are investigating an alleged sexual assault in the hotel, but no arrests have been made. Swans chief executive Matthew Pavlich says they are concerned about the woman at the centre of the allegations.
7: We offer as much support as we can. They're the ones who are impacted severely at the moment, and we are here to acknowledge those allegations and acknowledge it's a police matter, so we're not going to interfere with that by reaching out to them.
3: A new national survey shows voter satisfaction varies widely across the country. Victoria sank to the bottom of the table with a net rating of -33%, while South Australia led as the standout performer on +27. WA followed with +14%, with New South Wales and Queensland hovering near the average on 4 and 2%. The federal government well below at -14%. The Israeli Defence Force has cleared its personnel of any criminal wrongdoing in a 2024 strike on a humanitarian convoy which killed an Australian woman. The IDF says there were serious failures that led soldiers to falsely identify a Hamas fighter was travelling in the convoy. However, it was concluded decisions made did not raise reasonable suspicion of criminal misconduct. In finance, one Australian dollar is buying 71.1 US cents.
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3: Port Adelaide spearhead Mitch Georgiades has penned a fresh two-year extension, keeping him at the club until the end of 2029. The 24-year-old was already contracted for 2027, with the West Australian turning his back on interest from rival clubs, including Geelong. Unlike his housemate, Zach Butters, Georgiades says he was ready to make his decision.
9: I've obviously seen what's happened with Zach this year, and there's a lot of pressure, media around it all, and I just felt like I was in a good place to do it now.
3: The Broncos have re-signed hooker Billy Walters for another two seasons, keeping him at the club until the end of 2028. Nick Kyrgios has been suspended from tennis after testing positive for cocaine. In June, the Australian submitted a sample during the Mallorca Open that was later found to contain a metabolite of the drug. That's the latest news and sport.
2: 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Canberra's cold. Your house doesn't have to be.
10: Got an overnight low of 6, showers increasing tomorrow, a top of 17 degrees. Friday, a possible early shower and a top of 17. Saturday morning, frost, then a mostly sunny day, 18 degrees. Sunday morning, frost, partly cloudy, 17.
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1: I was about to say happy Wednesday, but it's Thursday already. It's Thursday already. Got to congratulate John Stanley for his last song of the night tonight, Chicago. That's going to be hard to beat. And I was singing along, although all of the younger people out there had no idea who Chicago was, the band. Or what? Does anybody really know what time it is? Was. It's a song, obviously, but does anybody really care about time? Dale, I'm not surprised by, because Dale has no taste in music. And Dale, of course, producing for John Stanley this week, but everybody else out there, no idea who Chicago was. And I can't believe it. John, well done for your song of the night. So, here we are. Thursday, August 20. Phone number is 131-873-0460-873-873 on the text. Overnights at 2gb.com if you want to send me an email. I think I might know who the villain of the week is. It's taken till Thursday to get one. We've moved on from the Melons. I may have a contender for that. I'll tell you about that in just a moment. So where are we at with the moon? I'm starting to lose patience with the moon. I'm starting to feel that we don't need the moon anymore. Because, I mean, largely the moon and the lunar day stuff that we'd give you, it's becoming a bit samey-samey, to be honest with you. I mean, I don't think, you know, to be honest, the moon updates probably won't last out the end of the year. Symbol is still the phoenix. Today is a day of repentance. Maybe that's what's upset me. Or the fact that today you have to avoid nicotine and alcohol. Crikey, well, there goes my hobbies. Symbol of the day today is the bat. One should practice strength exercises. I did go to the gym the other day for about an hour. Next time I go, I might actually use some of the equipment. And the vital organ of the day today is the sciatic nerve. Also bad news for any of us that suffer from a bad back. Today, the Iran war, it's day 173. And I did say to Aussie Frank a moment ago, I do have a feeling that it's getting a bit rocky there now. And he said, you've been saying that for the last 172 days. But I feel like this seems because now we've reached a complete stalemate and there doesn't seem to be an off-ramp. NATO said on Wednesday they're ready to address any threat following reports that the Iranian commanders have looked at possibly escalating the situation further. The Financial News cited two people close to Iran's regime, reporting that Tehran had considered targeting US assets in southeastern Europe. So with the peace deal, in what can only be described as a complete stalemate, now the conflict with Iran could lurch to a more dangerous place. And the seemingly unshakable blockade on the doorstep of Tehran, they're now reorganizing their military leadership and openly discussing taking the fight to the enemies. Iran has partially lost control of the Strait of Hormuz, though, says Donald Trump, who declares that the key waterway is open and operating. So it depends on what side of the fence, or in this case, what side of the Gulf you're on.
2: President Trump had told some of his administration envoys to cut all communication with Tehran. It's worth pointing out that, that the Revolutionary Guard in Iran had claimed that there were no talks ongoing at this point, but we're hearing that they have shifted their strategy from hammer Iran ASAP to strangle them over time, saying that he wants to see economic isolation of Iran. In that Truth Social post, he also said the naval blockade remains in full force and effect. The Hormuz Strait is open and operating. All water mines have been removed or detonated. Those claims again being negated by the Iranian officials and certainly by the shipping data that we're seeing coming from the Strait of Hormuz.
1: Well, that's right. This is what Iran said.
3: And let me make it clear. Until America implements its commitments under the Memorandum of Understanding, including lifting the blockade on the release of frozen assets, lifting the oil sanctions, ending threats and military operations on all fronts, and other conditions that America has agreed to under the understanding, the strait will not be reopened.
1: Meanwhile, the US and South Korea's annual military drills have been cut short. ending nearly a week earlier than anticipated. South Korea's military said the joint annual drills, known as the Ulchi Freedom Shield, now end on August 21 rather than August 27. And this is what Donald Trump had to say about that.
4: Kim Jong-un and his daughter smiling at the circus. North Korean state media showing them celebrating in Pyongyang this weekend. At the same time, President Trump was posting this picture with Kim, saying, "Despite the unfriendly look, Kim Jong-un and I get along great." A relationship Trump is now invoking to make a major change on the Korean Peninsula.
1: All right, we'll talk more about that a little bit later on. Also, local at home, let's get to Chris Minns appearing on the ABC. He says One Nation is right on cutting the tobacco tax.
5: A pretty big issue across the country at the moment. One Nation is the latest group to call for the tax on cigarettes to be slashed. What do you make of this idea?
6: Well, to be honest with you, I've been calling for the same thing for about a year. So it'd be pretty disingenuous to come on after One Nation agreed with that policy and say they're wrong. So I'm not going to say that. I mean, the grim reality is that the excise has pushed up the legal cost of cigarettes in our economy. And at the same time, the black market has exploded. So rather perversely, rather than the cost of cigarettes declining and less people smoking, we're seeing accessibility and affordability plunge. And as a result, people are smoking, it seems to me, at massive numbers.
1: Here's the thing, right? If they get lower, then, you know, the people that are giving you the illegal cigarettes, they'll get lower still, I think, you know, until, you know, eventually you're paying like a dollar a packet of cigarettes. Also, the other big issue is the states getting on board with gun control. New South Wales Prime Minister, President, I should say, just elevated him there. Chris Minns had this to say about that.
6: Not just in relation to mass shooting events, but also for firearms as they relate to domestic violence offences, and also for self-harm in the home. If there's less guns in our community, we'll have a safer community, and that's why we're pursuing these changes.
1: And we'll talk about that a little bit later on this morning too, but the issue is, as we always say, you know, like if the guns are illegal and the crims have got them, they're not going to hand them back. Pauline Hanson's been talking about stopping migrants from coming in with the DFAT's do not travel list.
7: It will be well below 180,000.
1: That didn't sound like her. This must be her.
8: It's punishing everyone for the sins of a few. Would you agree?
9: Well, what do you say to the people out there that have lost their loved ones because of one or two people? What do you tell them? So what do I tell the people out there? Oh, don't worry about it. Let's take the risk and bring these people in the country. I'm sorry, Andrew. I'm not interested in that.
1: And one more for you. On the subject of passionate politicians, Tasmanian Senator and veteran Jackie Lambie said she's begging the Prime Minister not to follow through with the $5,000 cap on allied health services in the emotional plea, as she calls for the Veterans Minister, Matt Keogh, to be sacked.
10: I'm begging you, Prime Minister. We are already suffering enough. Drop the bloody cap. Drop it, mate. It is so unfair. It is what we do not need. It is enough. Veterans have had enough. Leave us alone.
1: There you go. Again, I like that. The passion of that is terrific too. Want to talk about that or anything else? 131-873. It's Thursday morning. What about a bit of fun as well? Because I think I have something that requires a punchline. And I've got three, but I'm sure you can do better. I know you'll do better. So security footage in America, in Portland, Oregon, captured two goats briefly boarding a bus. The animals followed the passengers through the middle doors, closing in behind them. Nobody was any the wiser. Nobody even turned around and said, "Look, there are two goats following us on this bus." Nobody said, "Well, that's an unexpected occurrence. Wasn't expecting that. I hope they're not trying to ride for free." None of the above. People just let them on. So the goats got on the bus, wandered around a little bit. Later, when it arrived, the bus at the shopping center, they got off and went into the shopping center. Which brings me to, could there be a punchline with two goats getting on a bus? And I know you'll have some. I've got a couple. Well, what were the goats doing on the bus when I thought they were driving a ram? Yeah? No? Hudson with the H, he's shaking his head. Well, they said when asked how the public transport was, both the goats said in unison, "I thought it was quite bad." Aussie Frank looks at me like I've just done something terrible with his grandmother. All right, okay. And they were on the bus, and they said to the driver, "You're going the wrong way. Make a U-turn." Why do I have to explain that to you? A U. U? Well, I thought they were okay, personally, but of course you can do better. 131-873-0460-873-873. Melinda said they were only kidding. See? People are on board. Oh, hang on, how does she get a thumbs up? Two thumbs up from Hudson with an H, and mine didn't even get as much as a... All right, let's get to the phones after this, and we have somebody who I know is going to wind everybody up.
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6: Rock 21, Roger says, as you can see, Phil, from my previous message, I, along with the other listeners for this show, snitched on you to Mark Levy yesterday. Yeah, I did hear the audio where Mark was talking about me. 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
7: 131873, the number, 2GB.com. He's got over 40 years of experience in radio. See, that old. Geez, he looks all right for 75. It's all right, he's only got 25 years to catch John Stanley, celebrating 100 years in radio. Good on you, John. And we're going to make a big song and dance about it on a boat on Friday. He's thinking, oh, it's just to do with, 100 years of 2GB. No, John, it's 100 years of you being on air, mate. Congratulations. I think you deserve a medal. Does he have an AM or an OAM? I think he should. Maybe the king will write him a letter. Oh, happy birthday and congratulations to 100 years on air. Good on you, Johnny.
6: Well, yeah, of course, talking about John Stanley and also talking about me talking about him, as it turns out. I'll be going to Clinton Maynard's 100th birthday celebration for 2GB for our Sydney listeners on Friday at Northies. So if you're in the area, I have a little something-something for Clinton for Friday on behalf of all of us, our overnight family. Also, Mick, how are you? Winston Hill says, Phil, just listening to that news about Nick Kyrgios reminded me the US Open tennis begins on Sunday. Will you be talking to your buddy Craig Gabriel? Absolute more. In fact, maybe Aussie Frank can get him on the phone this morning. He's not listening to me now. He's too busy talking to somebody else. Not paying any attention to the show. I could say anything I want. Actually, text now, because he'll see those. Quickly text and say, pay attention to the show, Aussie Frank. Nothing. And also, Michael, the goats got kicked off for selling goat weed. I like that, but I can't find my sound effect. Oh, there it is. Goat weed. Thank you. And also, I didn't know Albo and his sidekick would catch a bus. And a few other texts coming through, but let me get to the phone because I know whenever I have Brian on, live from New York City, he winds everybody up. How are you, mate?
8: Good morning. Thanks for taking my call, and I'm glad I'm doing a public service for your audience by winding them up. But anyway,
6: you know what happens is you come on, and because you are very anti-Trump and quite left, as we would say in Australia, a lefty, people hear you on the radio. They tell me off for putting you on, but I let everybody come on and have their opinion. But you are very anti-Trump.
8: Yeah, I am, but I'm not a lefty. I mean, I'm a centrist.

0: I mean, that's okay. The main thing. I voted for Republicans in the past. But I noticed that what happens when I give facts, the people who come on after me and criticize me don't have facts. That's the only problem I have with. But let me just comment on a couple of things about Iran and North Korea, which you led your show with. And when I talk about North Korea, I was stationed on a DMZ when I was in the Marines in the late 70s. And I know how sensitive that area is.
1: Of course.
0: The thing is, what Trump did in 2017 was he threatened Kim Jong-un if he detonated a hydrogen bomb, tested a hydrogen bomb, and or killed Otto Warmbier, or you might remember who Otto Warmbier was, an American student that was murdered by the North Koreans. Mm-hmm. Well, Kim Jong-un stepped over his red line, detonated the hydrogen bomb in September 2017. Remember when Trump called him Rocket Man? Remember that? Remember those days?
1: Yeah.
0: And then he killed Otto Warmbier. The response that Trump had, the coward that he is, he exchanged love letters. And then since then, you know, we all where we are. I feel bad for South Korea, which depended on our nuclear umbrella and our commitment to their defense. You can throw that away right now. There's nothing there. And those are the people I feel most sorry for. As you know, Seoul is only 40 miles from the DMZ. They would be destroyed with artillery fire. So I just feel really bad about it. But it is what it is. So I wanted to comment on that. Now,
1: can I say, incidentally, that, you know, I actually agree with you on the situation that South Korea finds itself in as an ally with America. And there are a lot of U.S. military in South Korea who would now be wondering what's happening in terms of their president's relationship with Kim Jong-un and North Korea. So we're on a similar, you know, trajectory on that one.
0: Yeah, no, I think I'm just wondering, why is he doing this? What's in it for Trump? And of course, you might recall one of the things that he was talking about when he reached out to Kim Jong Un the first time was developing properties along the coast. He said this would be a great hotel development project. It was just absurd comments, but nevertheless, we find ourselves in a worse position relative to the Korean Peninsula now than we were before. Oh, Trump.
1: Which is,
0: as far as Iran is concerned.
1: Yeah, which is something else I was saying, and I'll talk to Terry Barnes, our political commentator, about this morning, that there's another flash point to add to all of the other flash points, which brings us to Iran.
0: Yeah, no, absolutely. These are provocative, unnecessary actions. I completely disagree with his attack on Iran in the midst of conversations for a peace deal back in February. I mean, this is what Japan did to us on December 7, 1941, when they were negotiating with us and they bombed us in Pearl Harbor. So that was atypical of what a real American would do. But Iran right now is just sitting back, waiting to see what happens with the midterm elections. I mean, they're not going to take any provocative steps because they know that the American public, at least half, if not more, are completely against this war. It's probably 60% are against this war. And they know that if they ever took an action like, for example, assassinated Trump or took an act like that or had a terrorist attack in New York, they know that the public opinion in the United States would turn against them immediately.
1: Yeah.
0: That whole business about them shooting down Trump's plane when he hit in the food cart and went on another plane, that was our CIA said there was no credible evidence of that. That's our CIA. The Mossad, different story.
1: Yeah.
0: They're the ones who relayed that information to Trump, which was false.
1: Can I say there this, no though? If Iran did something that was, you know, if they did something to America that intimidated America, as in poking the bear, then everybody would be behind their president because that's the way, as you would know, that's the way America is. You know, doesn't matter how unpopular the president is, if they do something against America, the president will get 100% poll rating because that's the way America is. They very much, as you know, they go beyond. The president in times of war is the commander in chief. Doesn't matter what anything else is leading up to that. So, you know, but the other thing is he's seriously misunderstood, as I think a lot of people have, but it's no secret that you cannot negotiate with Iran, as we know. Never could, and never will.
0: Well, the JCPOA would disagree with you. As a matter of fact, that was negotiated by many countries: Russia, China, the United States, United Kingdom, even your country supported it. Here's the thing: that was not a panacea. What that did was it slowed down the development. The theory was that over time, the Iran people would turn against their government, which I think was happening, and they would then engage with the world in a more normal fashion.
1: That's only a presumption, though, Brian. That's not a given.
0: Well, yeah, but it's better than what we have now. I mean, we have the Strait of Hormuz is closed.
1: Yeah.
0: We've lost 18 soldiers, probably 20. Hundreds have been injured, many seriously injured with brain trauma. And our gas prices are $4 a gallon.
1: Yeah.
0: So I don't really... And the economy is being impacted. Not only our economy, because I like to think I'm a citizen of the world, but the whole world is being negatively impacted. But this was a horrendous decision. I don't think anyone would disagree. I think you can negotiate with them. And as far as his plan now to impose economic sanctions, they've been living under economic sanction for 30 years. I mean, I don't think it's really going to matter one bit, one way or the other. But the one thing they're counting on, and I think they're going to get this, is they're going to be a toll collector on the Strait of Hormuz.
1: We'll wait and see. Because that just depends as well. Don't forget there are other countries around there too. But in terms of negotiating with Iran and the assumption that if there was an uprising, another Arab Spring or something like that, the whole idea of trying to introduce Western democracy in the Middle East doesn't work and won't work. And they've found that every time, through Iraq and every incident, it doesn't work. The idea that, they're going to be overthrown, they're going to overthrow a wicked regime, and everybody will be able to have a fair say in a democratic system, not going to work, never would.
0: Well, I think the difference between Iran and the other countries in the Gulf, and I agree with you for the most part, except for I see Iran as a unique country in that it's a theocracy. It's not a dictator, it's a theocracy. And I think the people in Iran are much more Western-leaning than anyone gives them credit for. I heard somebody say one time, the difference between Iran and Saudi Arabia relative to the United States is the people in Iran like us, the government hates us. Saudi Arabia, the people hate us. September 11th is a good example. The government likes us. Hmm. That's a big difference.
1: Yeah, and it's also a big difference to have. It's also a big difference to have left-leaning population when you've got an oppressive regime and an oppressive government. You can want to go and buy as many pairs of Levi's as you want, but if you're not allowed to because of the government that's in place, then you're not going to be able to.
0: Yeah, and just to add one other thing is, a lot of Americans say to me, why do I have any sympathy for Iran? I have sympathy for countries that have been afflicted by us. For example, we overthrew their government in 1953. We supported Saddam Hussein in the war in 1980. Our missiles were used to attack them, and then Hussein turned those missiles on us when the Kuwait invasion. So, and we had arms for hostages. We've had all these cases. And we put a dictator in place there because it was in our interest. The Shah of Iran, one of the worst dictators of all time. Now, I understand their frustration. I think there's a way for American foreign policy in the Middle East to be more balanced, not leaning 100% toward Israel. To me, our job should be a good broker to negotiate peace throughout the Middle East instead of favoring one over the other.
1: Okay, well, let's not also forget the Iranian embassy siege, which wasn't instigated by the British.
0: Well, no, there are faults on both sides. Notice one thing. All of those people were returned to the United States healthy. All of them were. None of them were killed. That wouldn't have happened in a lot of places. And let's not forget Saudi Arabia. 16 of their citizens attacked us on September 11th, and the government, I believe, had some involvement in that, yet we favor them. They killed 3,000 Americans on September 11th.
1: All right. Brian, always good to talk to you, mate. Thank you so much. I'm sure everybody will disagree with you, though, on the text 0460-873-873, on the bus 131-873, or on the email overnight@2gb.com at 28 to 1.
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1: 25 to 2. No, actually, hang on, make that 25 to 1. I just brought some daylight saving in there accidentally. And a couple of people wanting to talk about what Brian was just calling about. Only one, Paul, which surprises me. Normally when Brian comes on, he winds everybody up. But no, not this morning. Although Wayne said, actually, I totally disagree with what Brian was saying there before. And Glenn said, I can't believe the crew for John Stanley's show didn't know who the great band Chicago were. Terrific band. Love them. Really good. Not their latest stuff, though. I saw them live in America with Rebecca. Great show. And I'm really glad I got the chance to see them. By the way, Phil, Clinton Maynard called you Ugly Phil yesterday, with the emphasis on the ugly, as though he meant it. If I was you, I wouldn't turn up to Northies on Friday, because I don't like his attitude. It's all just fun. Don't forget that. Everybody loves everybody, even Clinton, which is very hard because he makes it very hard to like him. And Brian at George's Hall. So those two goats on the bus, Phil, one walked down the bus and had a look and said, look, there's Shane Warne, the goat of all time. Brian at George's Hall. I would have expected more goats on a but it's not goat on a boat, but and then they could have done row, row, row your goat. It came to me then, just like that. But yeah, I would have expected more punchlines. And Michelle at the pond says, Brian would be good to be on with Russell because they could both be friends as well. Tiffy's been on the phone for a while. 131873 is our number. How are you, Tiffy?
10: Hello, my man. And by the way, you're my second and Sammy is your first, bless her.
1: Oh, okay. Well, that's good. I don't even know what that means, but I'm going to go with it anyway. How is
10: your darling wife, I mean.
1: Oh, I'm with you, right. I thought you were alluding to something else. I was going about to deny it. You know, how's the hot water?
10: Yes, Clem is absolutely excellent. She got installed on Friday last week, and I swear to God, I've had the best hot water shower ever. Like, literally, since I moved out of Doreen at 6 years ago, I had the most crap hot water heater before that, when I moved here. Now, I swear to God, I didn't know myself. Like, I kept saying to my support worker, because she was making sure that everything was going smoothly, I said, it's still going. Holy crap, it's still going. And I was expecting to have to turn the thing off, and not still going.
1: Well, you've been waiting long enough for it. But hang on, did I hear you a moment ago? Have you given it a name?
10: I did give her a name, yes.
1: You can, okay.
10: Who is named after a vocalist of Visions of Atlantis, and I call Glenn for short, and I vacuumed her on Monday, vacuumed all the cobwebs around her, and gave her a wipe down on Sunday.
1: Oh, bless Penny, the water heater. Well, I can't ridicule...
10: Clem.
1: Oh, Plemmy. I thought you said Penny.
10: No. Clem. C-L-E-M.
1: Clem. Okay. As in Clem Fandango. Clem. Right.
10: No. It's short for Clementine, which is French.
1: Okay. Well, I'm not going to ridicule that because my wife has names for all of the inanimate objects around her house, including the automatic, robot vacuum cleaner, which is called Zippy. Zippy is the one that comes after me. When I, she bought this robot vacuum cleaner that looks like a flying saucer because she wanted the cats to ride on it. She saw that on YouTube. Hasn't happened yet.
10: By the way, I definitely know Chicago and I love them.
1: Yeah, great band. Really, really good.
10: Love them.
1: Yeah.
10: Oh, yeah. That's how I got into metal, actually.
1: Oh, okay. I played a song yesterday, Steppenwolf. Well, I didn't play it, but we nearly did, Born to be Wild, which featured the songs...
10: I didn't like them.
1: Right, but the lyrics were heavy metal thunder, and that was the first time the phrase heavy metal was used, and that's where it came from. I didn't know that.
10: Oh, okay. I didn't know that. That often gets played on a UK station called Radio Bloodstream, who I'm a volunteer of, and I send a lot of songs, like more modern songs to them, that they might not have heard before.
1: Radio Bloodstream.
10: Regularly. Yeah, Radio Bloodstream.
1: Radio Bloodstream. I hope they play You're So Vain.
10: No. That's Carole King and... That's pop, no way.
1: Well, I'll let you go jump back in the shower. Give my love to Clemmy.
10: I will, my lovely. Love you. God bless.
1: Take care. Thanks. Bye, Tiffy. How are you, Peter? I was having a discussion a moment ago with Ozzy Frank as to whether or not you had an intro, and because we had one, which was the sort of like a trigger warning one, and I said, wasn't that the trigger warning one? But that wasn't yours. That was Tony's one. So,
11: give me your best.
1: Yeah.
11: Good morning, Phil. Give me your best.
1: I haven't. And then I said to Ozzy Frank, what's his intro? And he said he doesn't have an intro because he's too serious to have an intro.
11: Serious for that, but I appreciate you, Phil, and good morning. What I wanted to say, I'm calling actually about property, so let me come to that in a second.
1: Sure.
11: Just on your first caller, if I can just do a quick fact check, which is that Iran is a state sponsor of terrorism and of terrorists, including Hezbollah and Hamas and the Houthis, and that's a fact. Nothing would wipe the smile off his face like the flash of a nuclear weapon and a fallout. Now, the reason the United States, our closest friend and ally, commenced that war is because Iran cannot have a nuclear weapon, because if they get one, they will wipe out Israel. And it's as simple as that. And it's really inconvenient.
1: And nobody's denying that,
11: No, I know. And you were actually alluding to that.
1: Mm.
11: And it's a tough call. But, there are some really smart and brave people who keep the peace in this world through strength. And we are lucky enough to be part of that. Now, Phil, what I wanted to say...
1: Can I say this, though? Can I hit you with this possible scenario that the whole dynamic is changing, the paradigm is changing, and that that it seems that America has become a little bit more isolated and with its own self-protection, which is what Donald Trump said they were going to do in the first place, so perhaps relying on people to be there 100%, maybe not necessarily guaranteed. And even, I think it was Joe Biden said there were no guarantees. Not that a lot of people would want to hear what Joe Biden had to say.
11: Joe Biden Yes, Phil. The Biden crime family can speak for themselves, and so can the current US government. I mean, the alliance presidents come and go. J.D. Vance will be a great president. But what matters most is the security of Australia and our allies. And we can count on the Five Eyes nations, our friends in Canada, New Zealand, UK, Japan, when it matters most.
1: Do you think we're entering an environment, though, where there are no guarantees? Where everything we've taken for granted may not always be there, that understanding? Or do you think that it's ironclad?
11: When it comes to the crunch, if you look at the Joint Chiefs, the Pentagon, our Department of Defense, and whether it be the current Defense Minister, if there was a war with China, party politics gets set aside, and it's Australia. It's one Australia. And I know that Angus Taylor and, really serious people would do what is required. And I know that Australians, would never want that kind of war. But
1: nobody in the world would want that kind of war.
11: I would hope not, but obviously China has said what their intentions are, and actually overnight there's new information about their new reef in the South China Sea. So this build-up that they are rapidly continue to progress. So
1: you're talking about Taiwan here.
11: Very concerning.
1: You're talking about Taiwan.
11: It's very concerning. Yes.
1: Right.
11: What I wanted to feel, that's a really interesting discussion. I just want to come to Bray White and yesterday.
1: Okay, now you've named a company here, so you're not going to say anything derogatory, are you?
11: No, Bray White's a great company.
1: Okay, good. That's good. I like that. That keeps me and Aussie Frank out of trouble.
11: Yeah, and actually they can speak for themselves, of course. In fact, their chief economist, Nerida Connersby, is a very respected economist, and you might actually like to chat with her maybe, but they released a report yesterday through their market insights that picked up some attention. In fact, it was on the front page of the Australian newspaper. And Labor actually yesterday, Claire O'Neill, tried to hose it down and spin it and say, oh no, that's actually not the case. And NAB the day before, that was wrong as well. Well, in fact, if you look at the report, the difference between a prediction, which was to say, oh, will rents rise by 30% in the next 2 years, which obviously no one wants that, or maybe some landlords might, but that's no one wants that. If you look at the report, and I'll be concise and try and wrap it up, which is that it is actually true that what they were saying was that if property prices remain as they are, due to the negative gearing changes, that broken promise, it would require an increase in rents of up to 30% in the next 2 years for landlords to maintain their rental yields. Alternatively, property prices would need to drop by around 27%, so around the same amount, for them to maintain that same yield. So it's not a prediction, it's an analysis, and it's factual. And for Labor to say, that's wrong, well, actually, no. What they were doing was denying the truth, which is that Labor's crashed the property market, and the unintended consequences of Albanese and Chalmers is making life harder for everyone, Phil.
1: Yeah, that's right. Hey, can we go back, incidentally, to just back to North Korea for a moment? Because we're talking about China and North Korea.
11: Have you been?
1: No, I haven't. I'd be very interested to go. Have you been to North Korea?
11: Mm. I have not.
1: No. And it would be interesting to go to get an understanding of all of these situations. And my question is, and I'm asking a question simply as somebody that asks questions and then tries to get to the bottom. Yeah. Well, not even my show, it's my life, you know. So I come up with, I send and play agent provocateur because I want to know what other people's answers are to questions so I can make my own mind up about it. So
11: that's why you're the goat.
1: Hang on.
11: No, that's Roger Federer.
1: Oh, really? Okay. I had to play that because we did a goat joke. So, this is. I said to you there were no guarantees, and you said the guarantees are always in place with America. But what about now with South Korea and that scenario where Trump appears to favour Kim Jong-un over South Korea, who always thought it was ironclad that they had an agreement of security from America, and also obviously have all of these troops there too, just, you know, a couple of miles south of the border. So doesn't that also bring the whole, when there are always guarantees, doesn't that bring that into question?
11: Well, I think the president can speak for himself, and Carolyn Leavitt, you might like to have her on. This is her last 30 days as press secretary. So, I think she'd probably take your call. But, you know, what I would say is that, yeah, it's true that we are in an environment where the current administration is an America first.
1: So bringing us back to, Five Eyes, bringing us back to AUKUS, bringing us back to this assumption that we are always going to be protected, that it's an ironclad guarantee. Well, is it though?
11: Well, Phil, it is, because, yes, the current president is sometimes unorthodox and expects loyalty and gets it from serious people. And he woke up our current prime minister the other night and ensured that he knows what's required of an ally, and that's not getting into bed with China. So people who go off like stray dogs, they find out what's required, and I think that's a good thing.
1: Do we include South Korea in that analogy of stray dogs? In that case, what did they do wrong?
11: South Korea is a great country. I look forward to going. I think that, diplomacy and the interactions with individual allies and the U.S. is a matter for those countries. I note that South Korea is not a Five Eyes nation. And when China attacks Taiwan, they'll quickly find out that if they start it, we will finish it.
1: Well, and under the assumption, under that assumption, again, there are no guarantees, which is my point.
11: That's the guarantee. If they start it, we will finish it. So bring it on, China. You'll quickly find out if you exist or not.
1: Well, as long as they do it after we get our submarines. So they've got to, we'll wait. I was being flippant there, by the way.
11: That's what brave people do. You have a good morning, Phil. Thank
1: you too, Peter. Thanks. 131-873 is our number.
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1: 7 minutes to one. I'll get you in a sec, Paul, just after the news. Hang on there. Anybody else want to join in the conversation? Please do. 131 873. Mick says, any chance you could play an alarm or a siren when Brian from the US is about to come on? Then I can tune out for 10 minutes and then tune back in. Although I did that and he was still going when I turned back in. Well, we have the alarm, but I thought Peter had the alarm as his intro, but he doesn't. And again, Aussie Frank and I were having a discussion about who had the alarm intro. So it was Tony that had the alarm intro. So this is Tony's intro. Sometimes I forget. Sue says it's not easy for Trump being in power, Phil, as he's a conservative and a lot of other leaders are lefties, namely England, Canada, Germany, Australia, to name a few. Would you consider us to be a lefty? I guess we have a lefty government, but that doesn't necessarily make us a lefty society, does it? But I see the point you're making, actually. Wayne says, you know, the goats that got on the bus, Phil, who would have thought they would have been the butt of all jokes? Oh, that's very good, except I just turn around and I've just realised I haven't got my... Oh, there it is. Graham, who's Scottish, isn't here tonight. Hudson with the H is here, and he can't be, you know, responsible with the sound effect yet. It takes a while. I'm going to have a few years on the B-I-Z. Maureen said, as long as we leave our resources in the ground, that will make us an attractive target. Also got one from Michael, the footy tipper. Hey, Mike, I hope you're okay, mate. Put your tips in for yesterday because you weren't well, but I hope you're okay. And, of course, we've just got to beat Clinton Maynard. Phil, he says, play 25 or 6 to 4, my favourite Chicago song. The story behind that, incidentally, was that they were in the studio and it was, you know, late. They'd been working for ages and they had the song. And then somebody said to, you know, somebody else, do you know what time it is? And they said, oh, it's 25 or 6 to 4, hence the name of the song. Wayne says, what time are you and your mate Clinton going to be down at Cronulla Northies? I'm going to pop down there and say hello. I'd like that. I won't have a beer with you, though, Wayne, because I don't want to hit peak hour traffic coming back. And I'll have Sam with me, too. But it would be great to say hello. Clinton's there at 3. I'll be there at 4. And hopefully the Phil fan club will be there to drown out Clinton and all of his fans. It's great to hear your caller from America, someone who's living through the Trump era, says Lana. Hello, Lana. Good to hear from you. Also, it was pretty awesome, in my opinion, because he was 100% on point. Hope you're well, Lana. Thanks for the text.
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1: Okay, got a good one here, but I don't understand it. 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
26: Hello, I'm Jack Fenwick. The federal government's gambling reforms have passed Parliament. The changes, which come into effect from January, restrict betting ads on TV and radio, while also allowing people to opt out of online gambling ads and promotions. The reforms come after the government reached a compromise with the opposition. The Albanese government has dismissed predictions tenants could soon face rent hikes of up to 30%. Federal politics reporter Nelson Scott.
27: The NAB has told its clients rents could rise by up to 30% over the next 2 years as budget changes to negative gearing and capital gains tax force landlords to recoup their losses. A subsequent analysis by real estate group Ray White has calculated the same figure, prompting the opposition's Melissa McIntosh to seize on the issue in question time.
28: Is the minister damn proud of making millions of Australians pay higher rents?
27: But Housing Minister Claire O'Neill hit back, claiming the changes will only see tenants pay an extra $2 a week, in line with Treasury forecasts.
29: What's really going on here, not the fictional world that's being created by those officers.
27: The Greens have renewed calls for an immediate rent freeze to assist struggling tenants. Nelson Scott, Canberra.
26: Five Sydney Swans players stood down for the rest of the season for breaching club standards have issued an apology. A police investigation is underway into reports of a sexual assault in a Melbourne hotel where the Swans were staying on Sunday. No arrests have been made. Former Swans coach and now executive director of club performance John Longmire has told Fox the past few days have been some of the worst in club history.
30: Not just speaking for myself, but speaking for a number of people closely associated with this club. It's been, there's not many that you'd actually think you could compare to this.
26: Australian and Chinese authorities have confiscated almost $100 million worth of illicit tobacco. The Sydney Morning Herald reports the Australian Border Force intercepted more than 100 shipping containers between January and May, 91 of which contained 60 million illegal cigarettes and 60 kilograms of loose-leaf tobacco. The haul has an estimated value of more than $92 million. Chinese officials have arrested 60 people involved in smuggling Southeast Asian manufactured cigarettes through Shanghai. Convicted mushroom murderer Erin Patterson is fighting to overturn her guilty verdicts, arguing a series of problems during her trial led to a miscarriage of justice. Her lawyers have raised grounds of appeal, including concerns about the jury's accommodation, evidence put before the court, and the way Patterson was cross-examined. In finance, one Australian dollar is buying 71.2 US cents.
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26: Nick Kyrgios has been suspended from tennis after testing positive for cocaine. In June, the Australian submitted a sample during the Mallorca Open that was later found to contain a metabolite of the drug. The 31-year-old last played in the doubles at Wimbledon, where he and partner Alexander Bublik lost in the first round. Collingwood's Braden Maynard will miss another week after failing to get through training, but the Pies will bring back veterans Jeremy Howe and Steele Sidebottom for Friday night's clash with Brisbane. And in F1, Red Bull driver Isaac Hadjar will miss this weekend's Dutch Grand Prix through injury. Kiwi Liam Lawson will replace him for the race, with Yuki Tsunoda taking his seat at Racing Bulls. And Spaniard Carlos Sainz has signed a contract extension with Williams. That's the latest news and sport.
6: 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Canberra's cold. Your house doesn't have to be.
7: Got an overnight low of 6. Showers increasing tomorrow, a top of 17 degrees. Friday, a possible early shower and a top of 17. Saturday morning, frost, then a mostly sunny day, 18 degrees. Sunday morning, frost, partly cloudy, 17.
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4: 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On the email, Jeffrey said, speaking of Carolyn Levitt, which somebody was asking for before, do you think you could get Carolyn Levitt on your show? That would be amazing. Hang on, I'll ask Aussie Frank. Aussie Frank, can we get Carolyn Levitt on the show for a Peeping Tom, please? Yeah, he's giving us a thumbs up, which means it probably won't happen, but nonetheless. Well, you know, you think we've got some mean girls in our Australian politics, but the situation right now with Carolyn Levitt in America and Donald Trump's new favourite blonde, Natalie Harp. So the issues between Carolyn Levitt and Natalie Harp were seemingly obvious when they both got on Marine One and they... If they even had lip readers in trying to give you what the two were saying to each other. Think about lip readers too, is when the newspapers get a lip reader to get an interpretation of what two people were talking about, we take it to be the absolute truth. Well, it could be the lip reader could be making up anything. And then we go, oh, did you hear that? Issues between Carolyn Levitt and Natalie Harp. But anyway, I would think it would be interesting to get Carolyn Levitt on the show. However, we can't get Vince Sorrenti, so I don't know. What did one goat say on the bus to the other one? Stop swearing, there's kids on the bus. Thank you, Wayne. Although we have used kids a couple of times. I don't know if this is a punchline to two goats got on a bus in Orlando, Florida. And also, it was Portland. Anyway, regardless. Two goats got on a bus. What's the punchline? I don't know if this is one from Julia, because it'd be maybe a little bit like that other one I had from Gail, where two goats boarded the bus. One looked at the driver and said, what sort of goat are you? See, that might be a really clever Salvador Dali-esque joke. And this might be too. Do you think they should have got the bus or parked elsewhere like a parking garage? And I haven't quite figured that out. But I'll give it one anyway. Thank you, Julia. Hey, Phil, it's not quite Thursday yet. It's only 11:10 Thursday or Wednesday night where that person is. Is that Perth? Because it's got 00111186. Put it this way, if your number came up on my mobile phone, I would think that you're a scammer with that and your amazing prefixes you've got on your phone there. Glenn says, happy birthday to 2GB. Phil, did you know that Marilyn Monroe was born the same year as 2GB started? Well, there you go. June the 1st, 1926, which, as we found out, was the first ever radio show for John Stanley on 2GB too, as he celebrates 100 years on 2GB. And Charlie says, next time you're talking to John Stanky Stanley, could you ask him to tell us the name of his sign-out song or his sign-off song that he plays every night? I'll do that, sure. On the subject of songs, I've got another quandary. I was thinking I won't play a Robert Plant song, even though it's Robert Plant's birthday, because I have another really, really great song I wanted to play. But I thought if I did play a Robert Plant song, would I play any of his solo stuff, or would I play my favourite Led Zeppelin song? So the one that I was thinking about from Robert Plant, are you familiar with this? It's called Big Log, one of his solo songs, I think from the mid-80s.

0: You like the one, Aussie Frank? Oh, okay, terrific. Well, that could be a goer, although, as I said, I've got another song I wanted to play from a different band. But this is the other song which I wanted to play from Led Zeppelin, because there are so many great Led Zeppelin songs. But this, I still think, is one of the finest representations of what a great band Led Zeppelin were. And this is All My Love. Nicholas, because he is our official Rolling Stones aficionado. He's on the phone. I'll get to him in just a sec. Okay, 0460-873-873 and also 131-873 on the text. Got a couple of other texts to go to here. Sandra says, tell Peter to go to a Wiggles concert because I'm a bit worried about his blood pressure. We need to bring it down. And one from Darren. Donald Trump, Phil, asked South Korea for help in the Middle East. And South Korea said no. So you're talking about them giving money or helping the Americans in Iran. So it goes both ways. We have to help America if they ask, says Darren, which is going back to me having that chat before with Peter, where I said there are no guarantees of anything. Steve says North Korea, along with Russia, Iran, they're working with China. Conflict zones are being organized to the benefit of the social aims of China, diverting attention away from the Indo-Pacific. Well, if you ever wanted to divert attention away from anywhere, you've got to give it to President Putin right now, who's doing that under cover of this conflict in Iran. All kinds of skullduggery going on there. We're going to try and get Craig Gabriel on the phone too, by the way, Wayne, to talk about the upcoming tennis. And our mate Jason Morrison joins us for the Paperboy segment. I think we may have a villain of the week. Paul's been on hold for a while. Did we end up finding an intro song for you, or did we never get that far down the track? Morning.
1: Good morning. I like the opening guitar riff, best guitar riff ever, I reckon, in a song, Bloodhound Gang.
0: Is it the Bloodhound Gang one that you suggested yesterday? And I had a look at the video and I thought, oh, the video is a little bit saucy. I wonder what the lyrics are. And then I looked at the lyrics and they're obscene. And I nearly played it. And then I fortunately caught myself.
1: I was very strict, not the lyrics, just the guitar.
0: I agree
1: with you, definitely not the lyrics.
0: No, definitely not. It's like a page out of Hugh Hefner's diary. So, glad we didn't go to that. Anyway, so what's going on?
1: Brian, your American caller, what he said was all factually correct, but in my opinion, was so one-sided cherry-picked as to give a very false impression. So I had some trouble following initially, because I believe his first complaint against Trump was that Trump didn't start a war with North Korea, so Trump was bad for being peaceful. And then he pivoted smoothly to Trump did start a war with Iran, so Trump is a warmonger. So I'm trying to work out if he's pro-war or anti-war or just anti-Trump.
0: I think he's anti-Trump.
1: Yeah, I kind of feel that if Trump walked across the Mississippi River, he'd be on the phone to you complaining that Trump can't swim.
0: Or polluted the Mississippi River. I don't know, but yeah, I get your point.
1: Yeah, so there's that. But, you know, as to Brian, as to this, you know, of the poor, innocent, peaceful Iranians. Okay, all right, mate. Well, you know, Brian said he was a Marine. I mean, he conveniently left out the Marine barracks truck bombing in Beirut, 241 dead Marines in 83.
0: There's a litany of offences you could bring up there, absolutely.
1: Yeah, Marine Colonel William Higgins, 1989, captured, tortured and murdered by Hezbollah, Iran's proxy, EWA Flight 847, Kuwait Airlines Flight 221.
0: And the list goes on. No, you're right, absolutely. I certainly don't disagree with that.
1: Yeah, so, you know, let's drop the poor, innocent, you know, Iranian line. And, of course, the whole reason that we're in this situation at the moment is you have a regime who just this year has murdered up to 40,000 of its own people, pursuing a single-minded determination to get an atomic bomb. Now, if you could kill 40,000 of your own people unarmed just for protesting, you know, and you're looking at this over in Israel, I mean, you have to be a little nervous.
0: Of course. It goes without saying, yeah. And also, and as I said, you know, I don't think that there is any way that you could have diplomatic discussions or any bargaining, because I don't feel that, you know, this is the kind of regime, even if you've got a new leader in there, who would have any appetite to bargain.
1: Yeah, exactly. And, you know, we're in a situation where it's painful what we're doing now, but it would be much, much more painful if Iran achieved nuclear status. And I think that, you know, if Iran did that, having sworn so many times openly and publicly to eliminate Israel, you know, if they threw a nuke at Israel, Israel will throw a punch back. And all of a sudden, the missiles are swapping each other over the sky. That's a lot worse than what's going on at the moment.
0: I think the problem is that after the whole Iraq thing with the weapons of mass destruction that never eventuated, and it was sold to us that there were weapons of mass destruction, you know, and Israel have been selling to us the fact that, you know, Iran are going to have nuclear weapons. But Benjamin Netanyahu has been saying that for several US administrations, and now finally has someone who agrees with him about that. But that, I think, is why people are questioning it after the whole situation with Iraq. Is, well, do they have nukes? Are they ready to launch nukes? And how many days is it that they're away? Or is it years? Or is it longer? Nobody's got any definitive proof of that.
1: The IAF actually bombed the Iranian nuclear plant. Was it Ozeak, in Iran, because they were, with the French, helpfully sold them centrifuges to enrich uranium. Iran has said themselves that they are pursuing, you know, well, they say it's for peaceful purposes, which I don't really understand why, if it's for peaceful purposes, you have to enrich it up to 95%, because as far as I know, that's not nuclear power. That's things that make you go boom. Mm. Although there is one exception, and that is on US and British nuclear-powered submarines. They actually do use weapons-grade material because they're much smaller reactors in a tight space.
0: Well, I don't disagree with what you're saying, and that is that I think absolutely if they were to enrich uranium, it's not for peaceful purposes. I don't disagree with that, and I don't think anybody would. What I query and what

0: partially. We partially sold a fur fee in that they didn't find them, but of course Saddam had already used weapons of mass destruction. He gassed the Kurds, at coast there, and he used them in the Iran-Iraq war. And
1: I guess it depends on your interpretation then of a weapon of mass destruction. Is it a biological weapon? Does that fall under the interpretation of a weapon of mass destruction? Or does a weapon of mass destruction, is it... Because I know Colin Powell held up anthrax. So was he insinuating that anthrax was a weapon of mass destruction? In which case, well, they knew they had anthrax. Well, they thought they had anthrax. Yeah. So even when George W. Bush left after his term, he said, look, I got it wrong.
0: Yeah, and you know, all right, they're bad. But, you know, this idea that, again, Saddam was a perfect angel, he used sarin gas on the Kurds. Now, I'm pretty sure any professional definition of a weapon of mass destruction would include sarin nerve gas.
1: Mm.
0: It's not built for any other reason than to kill masses of people.
1: Yeah, but the thing is, they knew he had that. The idea, the auspices of, 1441 in the United Nations Code was the fact that, they had to stop him getting weapons of mass destruction. So you can't say, he already had, because he already had that. So the inference is that he was building weapons of mass destruction.
0: Yes.
1: So what was the actual interpretation of what that was that he was supposedly building to threaten the world with? Which, as it turned out, he wasn't.
0: Well, enough that they went and invaded. But, I will concede to you that, that was an overblown case and that they couldn't produce the goods or the evidence, to back it up. So,
1: and that's the only reason I bring that up is because, people are now going, well, hang on, how far away from having a nuclear weapon was Iran? Does anybody know? And that was only the point I was making, that it's not wrong, the actions that they're taking in Iran, if it's to try and stop Iran having a nuclear weapon. But how far away from it were they, or are they really? And that's the question I'm asking.
0: They had the centrifuges. They'd been working on it for several years. They had the... They manufactured plutonium. I mean, they weren't at the finish line as far as I can see, but maybe the finish line was certainly in sight. And again, what's the benefit of waiting? Because, if you wait till they get very close, then they could at least put together a crude weapon or, of course, you can take that and make a dirty bomb, which doesn't require anywhere near the physics of the enrichment.
1: But up to this stage, up to this stage, has anything actually stopped their program or reduced their ability to create and enrich uranium or reduce their ability to make a dirty weapon or whatever? Has everything leading up to this stage done anything to stop that? And, we don't know. We don't know the answer to that.
0: Well, I think we do know. The B-2s with the 2,000-pound specially designed penetrator bombs pretty much leveled a mountain, which is where their production site was at. Look, you can disagree, and as I said, everything Brian said, I agree with him. He was factually correct, but it's kind of the presentation of just one side without the full context. It's the cherry picking.
1: That's the reason why I'm asking the questions, is simply to find out what the actual answers are. And none of us know the answer to this one, and I don't think we will. Hey, I've got to go, Paul. You're welcome to ring any time. Think about an intro song, apart from that dirty lyric song that you gave me before.
0: How about the guitar opening to When I'm Gonna Take It by Twisted Sister?
1: Yeah, okay, I'll take that. I'll have to ask Clive Palmer if he minds.
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8: 26 past one. Sandra says, Phil, I was told the Iranian government had enriched uranium to 60%. So there you go. But, you know, how long does it take? It takes a while, doesn't it, to enrich uranium? And I don't know anything about this. This sounds like a question for Dr. Carl. How long it takes to enrich uranium to the stage where it's dangerous. On the subject of Dr. Carl, he joins us this morning for his regular segment. And I got a great question that came in from Kate, who said, Dr. Carl, what's the heaviest thing on Earth that's not attached to anything and could be actually picked up if such a device was invented? And he knows the answer. And I can't wait to tell you what he has to tell us. Well, he'll tell us himself. I think a Paul is dirtier than a dirty bomb, says Shakira. How many other countries have nuclear? Russia, China and more, says Robin. I got in trouble with Mel. Sorry, Mel. Phil, I listen every night, but I was disappointed that you chose to read out the text at 5:20 a.m. yesterday about the Japanese Prime Minister smuggling the melons in her bar because it was disrespectful to women in general and the Japanese Prime Minister after all the publicity. I thought you would have done better. I apologise to you, Mel. I didn't realise. And I certainly wouldn't have said anything that I deemed to be offensive. So, yeah. However, can I say, in my defence, Mel, when you talk about it, the melons thing, being disrespectful to women in general, didn't Pauline Hanson do the melon wobble with her hands as well, too, by the way, the other day? But anyway, I apologise, Mel. Don't give up on me. Phil, those two goats that got off the bus, they stood out the bus and they got into trouble because they said, hang on, where's my drum sound effect? I have to go and find it. They said, Beetlejuice three times. Hello, Kevin. I'm not going to read your joke on the air. You know that. But I liked it. Also, Michael the Footy Tipper, Led Zeppelin, so many great songs. If I was to pick a couple, Living Loving Maid, and also What Is and What Should Never Be. I don't think I'm playing Led Zepp, incidentally. Vicky says, there was a baby on the bus. I don't even know if I can read your punchline. Vicky, you may have to go put your go put your phone in the fridge. Peter says, my song would be Don't Stop by Fleetwood Mac. Maybe you could play that sometime. A few more texts to get to, and then I will get to the phones. What did one goat say to the other? Her nanny says, we're looking after the kids tonight. I like it, Ron, although I think we've used kids a couple of times. I don't think we can use that again. I'd just like to say I really like Jack's English accent. This is from Narelle. This is Jack who's been reading the news lately. Do you know where he comes from? No, I'll have to ask him too. The goat got on the bus because the driver needed replacement horns. Getting closer to putting that in the fridge. And I think we have... Oh, here we go. Was the bus driver spotted wearing a goatee? Thank you, Wayne. By the way, Phil, it's still only Wednesday where I am, but I still don't have any idea where you are because you didn't give me any idea about that. Okay, 131-873-0460, 873-873 on the text. That was the sound of the mouse hitting the floor, incidentally.
9: They're coming to take me away, ha-ha. They're coming to take me away, ho-ho.
8: Morning, Siv.
10: Hello, Mr. O'Neill. Look, I was thinking about guitarists.
8: Yeah, go on.
10: Because you and Paul were discussing it. I do like that one. The song is a bit average, but Nirvana Smells Like Teen Spirit has a good guitar riff in it.
8: Yep.
10: It's loud. It's aggressive. It hurts your throat if you do it. But it's I do like that guitar riff.
8: I think I had a song comparison with that song, incidentally, that really surprised me. I'll see if I can find it, but carry on.
10: Yeah, so that one. And also, you probably used to play this 1,000 times when you were there in the 90s, Matchbox 20 and their song Push. That's got a great little thing in there. So
8: terrific.
10: Like the start of that.
8: Did you see the lead singer, Rob, from Matchbox 20?
10: Rob Thomas.
8: Yeah, Rob Thomas nearly knocked his...
10: I didn't hear about this, but go.
8: You wouldn't have seen it, but that he was twirling... You're welcome. He was twirling his... Well, you said it's all right. So he was twirling his mic stand around and hit his guitarist in the back of the head. Guitarist was furious and stormed off.
10: Oh, I didn't know about that, but that sounds like a rock star sort of thing to
8: there
10: do.
8: You go. Exactly.
10: That sounds like the kind of... If I were a rock star, that's something I would do, as well as smash my guitar on the stage for laughs.
8: Yeah, I mean, wouldn't we all want to be rock stars, really, though? I mean, we've all thought that.
10: We'd all thought, wouldn't mind some of the recreational hazards of being a rock star, like the women, like the furious drinking and all that, and the other activities. Yeah, I could live up to that. Unfortunately, I'm in my 40s now, and that wouldn't quite work.
8: Yeah, I don't know about the drinking thing actually stopping Keith Richards, but there you go.
10: That's a good point. I think he's... Well, that's a bit unfair. I think he's just high on life.
8: Yeah, that's exactly right. And everything he could find on the planet.
10: So just back to that Iran thing. Look, I would rather the US take preemptive action on a regime that's been basically, you know, goading them for 47 years and shouting through its, shouting every so often, death to America. Now, I'd rather the US, you know, do something about that as best they can. You know, we've had administration after administration after administration talk tough, but do stuff all. So at least Donald Trump, love him or loathe him, is taking some action. Now, I'm not sure about the constant stopping and starting and negotiating and all that. I don't really think you can negotiate with people who have death as their ideology. But I take the view that at least the Trump administration is actually doing something about this regime, unlike previous administrations.
8: Yeah. Yeah, although I think they're finding that they're getting closer to the agreement that Obama had, made with Iran. They're getting closer and closer to stepping back towards that, with even more concessions with the way things are going at the moment.
10: But who in their right mind, right, if you really think about this regime as it is and the people running it, who really thinks in the fair dinkum department they're actually going to comply with such agreements?
8: Yeah, nobody. Nobody.
10: In the real world thinks that?
8: No, absolutely. And my point was that when they saw, the Americans saw this uprising, that they thought that as a result of that, you know, that they would be able to help that on its way in an Arab Spring type of scenario. But what, again, they underestimated was, you know, maybe the people living in Iran hated their regime, but they hate America more and they hate the West more. So that wasn't going to somehow unite them all.
10: But is that the majority of people that are like that, or is that because people have been indoctrinated?
8: Well, indoctrinated, of course, absolutely. Yeah, of course, absolutely.
10: That regime has been shouting death to America since, you know, the Shah was booted out.
8: Mm.
10: That's what's been going on.
8: But if you're living in an oppressive regime like that, and also like North Korea, when the leader comes out, you clap, and you clap loudly, even if you don't mean it.
10: Yes, I've heard that too, yeah. It is horrible, the stuff that's going on there, and it's, you know, I mean, the murder of their own citizens, and I mean, it's terrible. I mean, I absolutely feel dreadful for them and sort of impotent here, because you look at this from a distance and you go, well, we're very sad, but there's not much we can do from this distance.
8: No, you're absolutely right. And that feeling of impotency, I think we all feel in so many different scenarios around the world. We feel like, well, what can we do? What can I as an individual do? And I think a lot of people feel that.
10: And you kind of feel sort of, you're watching,
8: hopeless.
10: You read it.
8: Yeah,
10: you do. But there you go. But I've thought of another couple of guitarists too before I go.
8: Well, can I give you the comparison? But I don't know whereabouts it is. But apparently Nirvana smells like Teen Spirit. Sounds like Boston more than a feeling. I don't know whereabouts it is. So let's see if we can just pick it up here. Here we go. Here's a bit of guitar. Nirvana.
10: Yeah, that I like that. Yeah.
8: Now, apparently, and it said it is at the front of Boston's More Than a Feeling. I didn't hear it in my headphones there, but maybe it's...
10: I haven't heard Boston's More Than a Feeling, I don't think.
8: Ever?
10: That's a song, that's one I've not heard.
8: You've never heard Boston's More Than a Feeling? Sure.
10: No, I don't think Nirvana smells like Teen Spirit sounds anything like that.
8: No, maybe that one little bit of drum in there, but, you know, yeah, sure.
10: Yeah, maybe.
8: Okay, what's the other one?
10: The other one that I was thinking of was Creedence with Bad Moon Rising, the beginning of that's a good little thing that they had going.
8: Don't get that, I like that. Great song.
10: Yeah, that's a good guitar riff. And I think there's quite a few guitar riffs. I'll have to come back with some more on the text.
8: Please.
10: I can't think of any more.
8: Okay, I'll tell you what we'll do next week, because you did such a great job with filling in for Nicholas, who's, by the way, on the phone.
10: I did, yes. I was brilliant, wasn't I? Thank me.
8: Yeah, you were good doing Nicholas's record segment of the week with a record presented by Phil, and Nicholas didn't take part in it. He rang last night and said, I heard the last bit of it. And he said, I didn't realise it was going to be a weekly thing. And I said, well, you know, I think the giveaway would be of the week, would have been a giveaway. But
10: I think that is a giveaway. Look, I'm happy to be part of this tomfoolery, because I'm one of those guys who can handle it. So
8: okay, tomorrow night.
10: It's yours, but I'm taking it over.
8: Don't hang up yet, because I've got to tell you, tomorrow night, Siv's top five guitar riffs.
10: Thanks very much.
8: All right, talk to you tomorrow. And I'll get to Nicholas after this, 23 to 2.
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8: Okay, 19 to 4. Hello, it's Stuart from Canberra. I liked your text, but again, I should have a segment where maybe we'll do it on the podcast, where it's just for, you know, like people who can hear R-rated radio, and I'll just read all of the texts that I get that are R-rated that I'm not able to read on the radio, because Stuart, your one would be one of them. Ted says, it's amazing that the Governor-General can express an open media with her concerns and disgust about the footballers, but can't say a word about Albanese and the cohort of clowns, says Richard, a.k.a. Ted, that came in. And hello, Mark. How are you? In 2027, the country signed up to the BRICS, the wage war against the West. 180 years ago, Karl Marx with Marxism. 120 years ago was the recognition of Russia. 60 years ago, Chinese detonated the first H-bomb. 2027, year of the fire goat, says Mark. Don't forget that book I was reading, I was telling you about too, called The Fourth Turning, which is just terrific. Saying that every 100 years, things cycle through, we have a new beginning. Siv's trying to give me The Time of Your Life by Green Day as one of his guitar riffs. We'll save it to tomorrow so we can find out. And by the way, Vicky, you have redeemed yourself. You can take the phone out of the fridge with your punchline about two goats getting on a bus in America. What's the punchline? Why did the goat cross the road? To get to the other ride. See, that's good. You've redeemed yourself now. Now you can go and put the phone back in the fridge. Rob Thomas had been watching Paul Hogan's skit from years ago, says Rob, where he was impersonating Rod Stewart and killed the whole band with a microphone stand. 131-873-0460-873-873 on the text. Well, he's awake a little bit earlier this morning than usual. Nicholas.
19: Good morning.
8: What's going on in Nicholas' world?
19: Well, just a short note with regards to Peter's call earlier on, and Siv as well. Look, I think it's fine to have lofty ideals when it comes to international diplomacy and strategies on the world stage, but I think you need to, I mean, this in the general sense, that often strategic alliances and strategies don't often go hand in hand with lofty idealism. Today's enemy is tomorrow's strategic partner.
8: Well, as America would have found out with a lot of people over history too.
19: Yeah, I mean, you know, it, it,
8: But vice versa.
19: Well, it's all very well to have an ideal, but I think in world politics, and Kissinger would be a great example of this, it's strategy and what you accomplish in terms of practical strategies to for your own interests, your own and national interests that count more than lofty idealism. I think we can see that through the Vietnam War, the shift in alliances following the fall of Saigon and the defeat of South Vietnam, the murky world of South American politics, in particular the United States' role in overthrowing a legitimately democratically elected regime in parts of South America. The whole world seems to be embroiled at some stage, or in every stage, really, of world history, in alliances that rely on practical strategies rather than the ideal of absolute good and absolute evil.
8: No, I agree with that. And just going back to what Mark was saying with BRICS, which you probably know about, this intergovernmental organization with major economies. So you have people like Brazil, Russia, India and China with the expansion to include the United Arab Emirates, Egypt, Ethiopia, Iran, Saudi Arabia and Indonesia. So joining this BRICS. But if you take out a couple of those and you look at major emerging economies, and this being Conspiracy Theory Thursday, a lot of these major emerging economies could also be lumped into the whole deep state idea of, you know, deep state being the most economically advantaged countries in the world, having their own major one world government. You know, if you wanted to look for a good conspiracy theory, there's one right there with BRICS.
19: Yeah, I mean, I don't really believe in the one world government as such. I don't think that will ever happen. Although you're right about strategies and alliances between powers with economic interests that seem to go much deeper than what we see on the surface.
8: I think, and I know that, you know, probably people will dismiss this as being paranoid or conspiracy theory, but it is Conspiracy Theory Thursday. I think the ones who really are the tail wagging the dog are the 1% of the richest people in the world. I saw a great film, which was, you know, it's a sort of a spoof, and Steve Carell was in it. And it basically represented people like Elon Musk, Bezos, Jeff Zuckerberg, and there was another person as well. And probably he would have been the head of Amazon. And they went to a ski resort and then they conspired to overthrow governments around the world. And I see that that's where the power is. And if you were going to look and talk about a deep state, if you wanted to get down that particular conspiracy theory wormhole, then you'd have to look at the 1%, the billionaires, being the ones who are, you know, making the world safe or unsafe. And I saw that the super rich are now building Swiss bunkers. And there's been quite a lot of this. There've been people in New Zealand. I think Bezos has got some compound in New Zealand. I think Zuckerberg has as well. And now they're also dealing out and digging out a massive network of underground vaults in the Swiss Alps, where, and is heavily fortified, where the rich can go essentially into this bunker. And, you know, not that if there was any issue, your Ferrari's going to do much good when, you know, you eventually emerge from your bunker, because there's going to be anywhere to drive it to.
19: I think an Armageddon is going to be something that not very many people will be able to avoid, even underneath a luxury bunker.
8: Well, wouldn't that be a bit of a disappointment if you put all of your eggs in that one basket? Turns out your eggs are scrambled.
19: Okay. On a lighter note, talking about album covers,
8: yes.
19: I'm thinking of Bill Evans, that great jazz pianist.
8: Yeah, fantastic.
19: And he had a couple of albums which featured Nico of
8: Velvet Underground.
19: Velvet Underground fame. She was actually started off as a model.
8: Yeah.
19: And she features on the cover of a couple of Bill Evans' brilliant jazz albums, the names of which at this time in the morning I can't remember.
8: Oh, that's understandable. Let me go and have a look for that, because I think that would be quite interesting to have a look at some of those. I've got to get to the news, incidentally. Sorry to cut you short, but I've got to get in there to get the news out of the way. And also Jason Morrison's coming up. Chat tomorrow?
19: That's fine, yep. I'll give you some information about tunes I hate tomorrow.
8: I'd like that. Okay, so yeah. We're going to have Siv's favourite top five riffs and Nicholas's top five songs that he hates.
19: Oh, the brilliant riff is from Steely Dan's... Ricky, Don't Lose That Number.
8: Yeah,
19: brilliant
8: terrific
19: song.
8: In
19: that song, yeah.
8: I've got a song this morning that you're incidentally, because I know you're aficionado of this band, if you're still awake about 3:30 this morning, I've got a really great song I'm going to play, so listen out for that.
19: Great. Is it from the Stones?
8: Not giving anything else away, but yes.
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8: More of those texts that have come through that will only have to go out on our podcast, which I've been thinking about, called Texts That Phil Couldn't Read Out On Air Because They Were Too Rude. One came from Brian. And I do like your text, and I did think it was funny, and I can't read the punchline, but most of us already know the joke anyway. When you talked about the goat driving, and the goat was asked if it could make a U-turn, and it said... And we all know what that one is. Phil, wondering why you have to get the news at 1:49 when it's 11 minutes away, because I have to get an ad break out of the way. Otherwise, Gary, what'll happen is I'll suddenly have to cram them all in at the end of the show, and I don't want to do that. Your analysis of the 100-year cycle, the question of, and this is from Steve, what is war for? Well, it reduces population, says Steve. bolsters economies, advances technology, resets society. The United Nations is a good example of that, says Steve. And also, what does Nicholas make of China's alliances with North Korea, Russia and Iran, given the comments he made from Siv? Gotta say, my favourite guitar riff, this is from Tony, is Pink Floyd. But also, I really like Church's I'm Almost With You as well. And Richard said, Sam Mostyn and Virginia Bell will always be remembered for protecting and covering up Albanese's lies, mistakes and incompetence. You're both traitors to the country. That one came in from Richard as well. There's a fellow in America, a Californian resident. His name is Reese Rogers. Reese Rogers is a reporter for Wired. And he found out, and this is in America, that there was a dossier, that McDonald's in America had dossiers for people that are quite thick. He went and got his, a 515-page file, under the Privacy Rights Center, and he found out that because he goes to McDonald's a lot, that they supersize everything that he gives, all of the information that he gives to McDonald's, via loyalty points, and also because he scanned the codes on the fast food chain's Monopoly sweepstakes, found out that McDonald's had an enormous team putting together data of algorithms to find out what their customers want, which doesn't sound like a bad idea to me, but he wasn't aware of this in America and he wanted to find out, you know, exactly what's going on and what information McDonald's may have had on him based on his algorithms and everything else. And as a result, he said he couldn't believe it. 515-page file on him, which was made by McDonald's in America, containing specific pieces of personal information that would identify him, or he could be identified by McDonald's going into their systems to find out about him. And he said it was like a large FBI dossier. He said the file, if you wanted to have some comparison, is comparable to the Bureau, the FBI's profile on John Lennon, who, of course, had outspoken comments about, you know, Vietnam War and the Nixon administration. So there you go. You go into McDonald's and they have all of this information. This is in America. All of this information on you. All of this intel on you. Just waiting to, you know, to be revealed. And I can't help thinking whether or not, you know, one of the questions that, you know, was asked was, does he want fries with that?
0: Hi, I'm Samuel. 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
8: Hello, Dave. How are you? Best opening guitar riff, My Baby Left Me by Dave Berry. I've got people telling me the guitar riffs that they really like for tomorrow's segment for Civ. We've got Jason Morrison coming up.
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9: Hello, I'm Jack Fenwick. The Albanese government's gambling reforms have passed federal parliament after reaching a deal with the opposition. The changes will restrict betting ads on TV and radio and allow people to opt out of online gaming promotions. The changes start from January next year. The Age is reporting Swan Isaac Heaney is the focus of a sexual assault investigation. The woman at the centre of the scandal engulfing the club submitted a formal complaint to police on Tuesday about what occurred in the Melbourne hotel room in the early hours of Monday morning. Four other players and Heaney have issued an apology after being banned for the rest of the season over the incident. Former Swans coach and current executive director of club performance, John Longmire, has told Fox it will take time for the Swans to put this behind them.
10: The culture of the footy club, it's taken a big hit, and it'll take time to for everyone to rebuild the trust in the football club, and that's what the intention of everyone is to do.
9: No arrests have been made. Australian and Chinese border agencies have seized more than $92 million in black market tobacco bound for Melbourne and Sydney. The Sydney Morning Herald reports the joint operation uncovered 60 million illegal cigarettes and 60 kilograms of loose leaf tobacco hidden inside 91 shipping containers originating from Southeast Asia and routed through Shanghai. Chinese authorities have arrested 60 people linked to the attempted smuggling. Erin Patterson's lawyers have begun detailing why they believe her triple murder conviction should be thrown out. They're arguing a miscarriage of justice, challenging evidence presented at trial, her cross-examination, and the handling of the jury. The 51-year-old was sentenced to life imprisonment with a non-parole period of 30 years over mushroom poisonings at Leon Gatha. A new national survey shows voter satisfaction is varying widely across the country. Victoria sank to the bottom of the table with a net rating of -33%, while South Australia led as the standout performer on +27%. Western Australia followed with +14%, with New South Wales and Queensland hovering near average on 4 and 2%. The federal government well below at -14%. And the Israeli Defence Force has cleared its personnel of any criminal wrongdoing in a 2024 strike on a humanitarian convoy which killed an Australian woman. The IDF says there were serious failures that led soldiers to falsely identify a Hamas fighter was travelling in the convoy. However, it's found decisions made did not raise reasonable suspicion of criminal misconduct.
11: For Canberra's best coverage of the NRL, join the Continuous Call team every Saturday and Sunday from 1pm. Now a sports update on 2CC.
9: Melbourne will head to the AFL Appeals Board to challenge the tribunal's decision to uphold the three-game suspension handed to Jacob Van Rooyen. The forward collected Port Adelaide's Alir Alir in the head during last weekend's win over the Power, knocking out the defender. The club will meet the Appeals Board this evening. The Sharks are shutting down talk of finals footy after successive losses. Cronulla is fighting to get back into the NRL top four, starting with Sunday's clash against Gold Coast. Prop Tom Hazelton says they're not looking too far ahead.
12: To worry about September now is pretty foolish. We have, you know, three rounds till then.
9: And Nick Kyrgios has been suspended from tennis after testing positive for cocaine. In June, the Australian submitted a sample during the Mallorca Open and was later found to contain a metabolite of the drug.
7: 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Canberra's cold. Your house doesn't have to be.
13: Got an overnight low of 6, showers increasing tomorrow, a top of 17 degrees. Friday, a possible early shower and a top of 17. Saturday morning, frost, then a mostly sunny day, 18 degrees. Sunday morning, frost, partly cloudy, 17.
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8: Thursday morning. Here we are, it's 7 minutes past two. Jason Morrison joins us in just a moment with his Paper Boys segment. Hello, Glenn on the text says, I can't recall the Robert Plant album that solo song came from. That was Big Log. And I can't, you know what, the name of the album's on the top of my head, but I can't think of what that is now. But anyway, and also Led Zeppelin, All of My Love, was about the death of his young son. That was through the from the album In Through the Outdoor. Great song, Glenn. But as I said, I don't think I'll be playing the Led Zepp this morning because I have another great song that I want to play. And we've done quite well, I think, this week too. Hello, David, how are you? I think I read your text there too before, by the way. Oh, and also, Principle of Moments. Thank you very much. Aussie Frank said, he's got some ideas for things we can do during the show that will kick off the hours. And I said, well, what do you mean? He said, well, at 3 a.m., we could play It's 3 a.m. by Matchbox 20. I thought, yeah, that's not a bad idea, actually. It's 3 a.m. I must be lonely. I don't think it's then we'd have to find a 1 a.m. and a 2 a.m. song. And I don't know of any 4 a.m. songs. But I did think of a 5 a.m. song of a little-known band called Soul Coughing, sort of like this experimental jazz band that came out in the 90s. And they had a terrific song called Screenwriter's Blues. And it basically harks back to people sort of talking and reading poetry over a jazz background. And this would be a really good one for 5 a.m. We could play a bit of Soul Coughing here, Screenwriter's Blues. Have a listen.

0: It's a bit esoteric, but it does have a 5 a.m. reference and a radio man, and also you're listening to. So it covers almost three bases there. 2:09. Chris, who was on the phone before, I can't remember where you were from, but Chris disappeared. Not Chris from Laylaw, but another Chris. So if you accidentally got knocked off the phone, please get back to us. 131-873, Chris, because I'll be interested to hear what you have to say. And also, does Macca's have any files on the scoop at Macca's Engadine? I think you'll find, whoever sent that text in, that ScoMo denied that actually happened. And yeah, Glenn says, Robert Plant, 79 years of age today. I met Robert Plant, really nice guy, but his head is huge. Do you know how you meet some people and their head seems to be too large for their body? He was a little bit like that. Hello, Mark. How are you, mate?
1: Yeah, doing well. Phil, yourself?
0: I'm okay, mate. Thank you.
1: Yeah, about your opening guitar, Pink Floyd, Wish You Were Here.
0: Pink Floyd, Wish You Were Here. Terrific song. I still love, of all the Pink Floyd songs, The Great Gig in the Sky. And it's just a tremendous bit of music, too.
1: Yeah, they were good with the instrumentals and good listening.
0: Yeah, exactly.
1: To do with the war in Iran, yeah, how do you kill an idea with a bullet?
0: How do you what, sorry, Mark?
1: How do you kill an idea with a bullet?
0: Yeah.
1: You know, you've got to, it's about education. And, you know, at the moment we've got opposing, how would you say, religious beliefs that want to go to war with each other, really.
0: Mm. Yeah.
1: And, you know, and then back into the Ukraine-Russia, I believe we've got a bit of a peace coming there. I had a dream just before they broke out in war, they were massing on the borders, and it was just a short dream. You know, the old maps you used to have on the wall at school?
0: Yeah.
1: Of the world? Yeah, that's all I saw in there, and it was like the little Tom Thumbs firecrackers you used to have, and they started over the border between them, and then there was nothing. And then all of a sudden, there was like the Penny Bungers or the Thunder Bungers, and they took off from Russia and Europe, and then I woke up. And within a couple of weeks, they were at war. So, yeah, I believe with Russia on the back foot at the moment, you know, Putin might come to the table and a bit of a peace treaty, but I wonder,
0: I think that maybe Putin has got some cards yet still to play, and he's certainly got NATO spooked, and he's got a lot of Europe spooked as well. I think that under the cover of darkness, there's still a threat, a big threat, not just to Ukraine, but also to NATO countries, and in particular to Poland as well. You know, I'd like to be proven wrong with that, but certainly they're worried about that in Poland, and also NATO are very concerned, especially with the incursions of these drones, which have been going to countries, in NATO countries. I wonder whether or not Putin's testing the waters while the distraction's going on in Iran.
1: Yeah, and then at the same time, we've got China saying 2027 they're going to go into Taiwan, and, you know, Russia and China are coming together. And, yeah, it just seems that this BRICS thing I just think that, you know, there's going to be one world government, and it's a battle between the West and what we call the East, you know. And
0: yeah. Do you know what my fear is, Mark, and, you know, I'm 63 now, so I've, you know, lived on this planet and seen a lot of conflict, like all of us around this age have. But for me, this seems like the first time where there's no real conversation being had, and no real, I think the United Nations no longer have, you know, the power that they used to have, or the sense of persuasion that they used to have. It worries me now that we've got a situation where conversations don't seem to have or carry any currency anymore, that we can't sit down at a table anymore and try and work things out. It seems that everything has to be worked out militarily or with the threat of some kind of, you know, military response. And that's what worries me. I worry that, you know, we're going to accidentally step too far, and God knows.
1: Yeah, it's seeming that way. It's like the lines are drawn and they've already got the mindset that this is the it's going to go, you know.
0: And that's right. And if you've got all of these regional conflicts, you know, all of a sudden they all start to join the dots together, and you've got, you know, you've got more regional conflicts than you've actually got areas and countries in peace. And that, to me, seems to be a really bad recipe for how it could all just come together. And I, you know, maybe I'm just being a pessimist. Maybe I'm being paranoid, but that's how I feel.
1: I feel the only thing we can do is, the last fella said, you know, what can we do about it? And I think the only thing we can do is get ready.
0: Yeah, well, I don't want to live my life in fear. I lived that through the Cold War. You know, none of us want to live our life in fear. We want to live our life because we've... You know what I thought today, Mark? It's really bizarre because it's a real cliche. It's a real cliche thing. But I just thought... And we say it all the time, but this program came on this community radio station I was listening to, and they played this music, and it was basically, it was a spoken word thing, which I think William Burroughs, the author, was talking over the top and talking about how isolated we are on this planet. And it just, it kind of, even though it's a cliche, it dawned on me. It was almost epiphanous. I suddenly went, you know, you're right. We don't know any other civilization. We don't have any other thing to judge our behavior on. We don't have other planets that solve their problems. We've only got what we know. And here we are sailing through the galaxy on our own, trying to make it up as we go along. And it's quite sad. Yeah. I felt quite sad when I thought that. I thought, we really are alone. We really don't have anybody else that's going to come and save us from ourselves.
1: Yeah, well, the Bible does say man can't rule man. And, you go back to the Tower of Babel, and the Bible is... Everyone was in one accord and one voice, and God said to himself that man can be God because he's made in the image of God. So he sent people amongst them, and this is the first time in history we're back in one language, internet, and we're just...
0: Yeah. You know, it reminded me of this cartoon that I saw. It was kind of like, you know, one of those cartoons that's not really funny. It's more meant to point out, you know, the ridiculousness of the situation. In this particular case, you had a bloke sitting on a park bench, and you had God sitting on the park bench next to him. And the bloke says to God, you know, I can't believe this. This is your planet. How can you allow war? How can you allow hate? How can you allow starvation? How can you allow cruelty? And then God turns to him and says, funny, I was about to ask you the same question.
1: Yeah, because he gave us choice. That's what love is.
0: Yeah.
1: You know, my wife, I want her there because she loves me.
0: Well, that's it. And that is the only thing that really matters, my friend. That's what I think when I go home to my wife every morning. I think at least there's still that. But, you know, it's we just live in a world where we're so quick to blame our neighbours and so quick to blame somebody else for the situation that we're in, rather than going, maybe, and this also goes back to what Siv was saying, sometimes you feel so impotent because there's so much going on in the world and you can't solve the world's problems. But, you know, we can solve the problems from where we sit. And, you know, individually try and take some kind of control over the situation we're in. And I'd like to believe that that's the case, but, oh, what do I know, mate? You know, what do I know?
1: We're fighting tide, I think. But, you know, like at the moment, I just get out on the street and I say good morning or good afternoon to and strike up a conversation. And, you know, it's only the elderly, some young, but... You know, some of the young look at you like you're, you know, crazy because you said hello.
0: I know, isn't that weird? That's because I read an article the other day that young people can go days without talking to another young person because they're so caught up in this, you know, world of their iPhones and the internet, and they've lost all social skills. That's what the premise of a lot of horror movies have been lately, the fact that, you know, the next generation can't communicate with each other. And so we have all of these films like Obsession and things like that where, you know, their reality is having to talk to another person.
1: Yeah, well, I reckon they're spellbound by AI, which I reckon AI is the beast, but anyway...
0: That's another conspiracy theory for me. Mark, good to talk to you, mate. Really enjoyed it. Thank you so much.
1: Yeah. Take care.
0: Thanks, Mark. 131-873 is our number. I got a few texts for songs that could take us throughout the entire morning with 1 a.m.s and time signatures in it. I'll get to that. I'll have a look at those. And then our good mate Jason Morrison, the Paperboy, is coming up.
2: Michael McLaren. 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
6: 2:22. Steve says on the text, not the first time in history we've found ourselves in the situation we're in now. Historically, we've got a repeat of global events. The world sat and watched a rise of aggression in 1937. Have we learned anything from the lessons, or is it history repeating? Goes back again, Steve, to that book I told you I was reading called The Fourth Turning, where they analysed all of the events that happened over centuries and found that there's a repeat every 100 years. We go through four different cycles, and then at the end of the 100 years, which is the end of the fourth cycle, then we go back to the beginning again. I've got to get the author of the book on the phone to talk about that. Also, riffs. Phil, what about Billy Squire, The Stroke? Yeah, it's terrific. And a couple of other people giving me some song lyrics. Hudson with the H is going to put together a little bit of a montage so we can have a song that begins at every hour, because we've got 3 a.m. and we also had 5 a.m. and Hudson with the H is going through those texts now. But also, somebody else said, have a look at 1 a.m. By Jake Knox. I couldn't find that, but when I Googled 1 a.m. song, I got this from Siv. Not you, Siv, but a different one. We pop out at 1 in the morning. Terrible song, but it does mention 1 in the morning.
7: Pop out at 1 in the morning. You really want to know this kind of life never boring. She bought the oil with
6: that's
7: the
6: about it, really. You don't want to listen to any more of that, you know. Otherwise, your brain will suddenly start to hurt. 2:22, and we don't want your brain hurting when we get our mate, the paper boy, Jason Morrison, on the phone.
8: Take me to the April sun in Cuba. Oh, okay.
6: Yep, here he is. How are you, Jay-Z?
9: I'm very well, mate. I'm mobile at the moment. And
6: are you chasing ambulances?
9: Well, it could do. I could do, but no, not at the moment. Just the taillights in front of me at the moment.
6: Right, okay. Well, you make sure you keep an eye on those, mate. Keep your pedal on the metal, but your other metal on the brake. Right, let's talk about a story that's been big in your world too, the paperboy world of the Daily Telegraph. And we haven't had a villain of the week. Here we are Thursday morning. It's not too late. I think Matt Keogh could definitely be the man-child villain of the week.
9: Yeah, it's an interesting one, Matt Keogh. Imagine being given the honour, and I genuinely think there's not too many ministerial portfolios in government that are honourable. Mm. You have the honour of being the custodian of the welfare of people who have been prepared to put their lives on the line.

0: for the nation.
1: Yep.
0: Veterans.
1: Yep.
0: And so you have that honour, you are given that job, and all you do in that job is find ways to avoid dealing with veterans or to screw them over. And that's the Matt Keogh story. Now, I don't believe he to be a bad person, not at all, because to say such a thing would be highly defamatory. Hmm. However, I do suggest that he's someone who's not remotely interested in the job. How do I know that? Well, his actions tell me that. And it's like a lot of things in politics. You get people who get plonked into ministries who couldn't give a rat's about the portfolio that they are given. And then they end up doing something that they don't want to do and having to look after the needs of people that they don't have an interest in. And I have a feeling that that's what this is starting to look like for him, because his behaviour in this job is appalling. I mean, even if you don't like the portfolio, can you fake it, mate?
1: Yeah.
0: Like, it really, you know, it's largely a ceremonial job because your department's the problem, not the minister.
1: Mm.
0: And this bloke seems to be quite content in just accepting that the department has made a decision and that's that, and leave me alone. And I thought, and I've heard a number of the announcers on this station highlight and talk to veterans about this, the insult and the depth of it. It goes far beyond war veterans. It goes to the heart of really what I think Australians hope they will never see in their government, and that is ungratefulness for people who are prepared to do everything to protect the joint.
1: Mm.
0: And he just, to me, has gone to a new level, and it ain't a good one.
2: Do you know what it reminds me of? When you're in middle management, you have disdain for everybody because you have a level of contempt, because when you're in middle management, you feel like you're above everybody. But it feels to me like politicians have got themselves in a position, all politicians, I mean, I can't see many exceptions, who all feel that they're just a little bit above middle management, but their contempt for the Australian public is so obvious. And, you know, you can probably get away with it with some people, but you can't get away with it with veterans.
0: Well, yeah, and you shouldn't. You shouldn't. I mean, it's like, you know, I always think there's a few jobs you have if you're in government where you're actually dealing with people who are prepared to put themselves between you and harm.
1: Mm.
0: Police officers, paramedics, fire brigade, and at a federal level, it's these guys. It's veterans. The defence minister doesn't seem to have these issues, but the Veterans Minister does. And I'll tell you all this. Let's go to Keogh and look at his back. A lot of people who end up in the Parliament of Australia, they've never done much outside of politics, and they've not contributed broadly to what, you know, society considers to be a practical commitment to the rest of us. But Keogh's an interesting guy. He was, for a period of time, I think off the top of my head, president of the Law Society in Western Australia. Which means he's not a clown. He knows what he's doing. But I think if you're him, you didn't get into politics to become the Veterans Affairs Minister. You got into politics to become the Attorney General, or something like that. And I can't help but wonder if, for some reason, he seems to be of the view that this job just doesn't matter as much. And to sort of say to a group of veterans who are sitting up in the gallery 20 metres away from you that you haven't got time to see them because you've got something more important to do, I just wonder what's more important in your day. Well, we know, actually, because he told us he had a meeting with the Governor General, and it wasn't a meeting like, you know, got around the country. It was essentially a, you know, a tea, coffee and piss up. I mean, it's ridiculous that this is what he would think would be more important than the job that he has to do and meet with these people. And we could spend all morning talking about what he could have and what he should have done, because everybody, it doesn't matter what side of politics you're from, knows that it's absolutely wrong what he did, and you can only hope that his own morality tells him that too.
2: We've talked about this before, you know, how do you get yourself that job or a job in Parliament? You happen to be walking past a newly elected Prime Minister in the hallway. He's got an armful of portfolios and he says, well, you've supported me, so I'm going to give you a bit of quid pro quo. Here, have a portfolio.
0: Yeah.
2: What is it? Well, don't worry about that. Have I got any expertise in that area? Mate, don't worry about it. She'll be right. But in the case of, and I think that's, you know, let's have a look at the the treasurer for a good example for that. But I think in terms of veteran affairs, and I heard Ben Fordham talking about this yesterday morning on the show, why don't you get somebody who has been a veteran, somebody who's got experience in that area, who has empathy, but also an understanding of special conditions and special, I hate to say special situations, but very much that's the case.
0: Yep, I'm with you totally. I don't get it. And people say, how do these things happen? I'll tell you how they happen. I mean, you've pretty much summed it up, but it's a little worse than that. I mean, this guy's factionally important to the Prime Minister. I think he's of the right faction in Western Australia. And as people who follow politics closely will know, that Western Australia delivered very well for this government at the last election. And that's part of the reason they had a massive majority, is because they won a whole lot of seats in WA. So, you know, he's a factional broker in WA, and Albanese, because he's of the actual left of the Labor Party, he's got to keep these right guys on his side. So this guy was destined to get a ministerial portfolio. And when you look inside the parliament, you look at the other 90 people sitting up behind him, of which some of them are very impressive people, and you compare what perhaps would be their interest and empathy with veterans to what he is showing Australia he has, you just know this is a factional deal. And I would say, you know, this is a man who's waiting for a reshuffle so he can get to something, inverted commas, better.
2: Mm.
0: And I just find it disgusting. But don't be shocked at this, because these kinds of operators exist all over the spectrum of politics. And we had them in the Liberal Party as well when they were in power. Don't be shocked, because they're everywhere. It's the way we now select the sorts of people that end up in these spots and end up getting elected.
2: When you're the Veteran Affairs Minister and you're sitting there in your office and you've got people waiting outside to meet you from the Coalition of Veterans Voices, and you haven't got time for them, I know he's been accused of disdain. I'd like to accuse him of something even worse, disinterest.
0: Yeah, there's a few other things that come to mind too, but they're not polite even at this time of the day to say. It's just a rotten look. Rotten look. And I mean, he takes the prize this week, you know, for being, you know, kind of one of the worst in public office. And that's something that's, I tell you, that's a hell of a feat with this government.
2: Yeah, but you've hit the nail on the head, and I never even thought of this angle, that they're basically there waiting for a better gig to come along. And so in the meantime, you know, like, well, it's a bit like when you're working the overnight show. You're thinking, one day I'm going to get a sniff of the proper daylight hours, you know.
0: Yeah.
2: But in the meantime...
0: Yeah, you'll get that Mark Leiby one day, mate. You'll get
2: it. Well, he wants me to be his flatmate.
0: It's quite interesting, you know. The other day I was talking to someone about, because I did the Drive Time show at 2GB for quite a few years, and I left to go to 2UE when it was a talk radio station. And I remember someone sent me a thing saying, oh, you left because you wanted to get off Drive Time and work on a better shift. I worked on breakfast. There is no better shift than Drive Time.
2: It's like
0: when someone comes along and says, look, Mr. Morrison, I know you're seated in seat 55J in the back of the plane. We can move you to business class. I say, mate, please, that'd be great. Drive Time is the best.
2: Yeah.
0: You get to sleep in, you get to see the whole day happen before you. So if I can give you any advice at all, aim for Drive Time.
2: Well, I will, but at least I know that nobody wants my job doing this particular one, so I feel safe in that particular area.
0: Not true. We actually should do a segment here. Send a tape in if you think you could do a better job than Phil.
2: Oh, I get phone calls every night. Don't worry. They don't need to send a tape. My listeners...
0: I'll judge it on the air. We'll judge it live on the air.
2: No, just judge the phone calls. But, you know, but that don't get
0: you
2: me
0: know,
2: wrong.
0: Many years ago, can I bore you with a story?
2: Yeah, can I just say, incidentally, ago, before I start getting texts, they actually could do a better job than I do. But anyway, yeah, go on, carry on.
0: There was a fella on the air here called Noel Yates. And Noel, from memory, was a university academic Monday to Friday, and he used to do Saturday and Sunday midnight to dawn on 2GB. And he was actually, I think he was a PhD in economics or something, a very, very bright bloke. And as memory suits, he was also as left as they come, but that said, he did it, and he was very good on the air. And I remember saying to him, how did you get this job? And he said, well, I heard the person who was doing it, and I thought they were so terrible, I set the station to tape and said, I can do it too. And he got the job. So, you know, like, dreamers out there who are looking, never stop dreaming.
2: Yeah, hang on now. Nicholas, all of a sudden, Nicholas will be on the phone.
0: Someone new. Yeah,
2: Nicholas would be working with in front of his tape deck right now, and next time you ring up, you'll be speaking to the Nicholas Smooth Show. Careful what you were asked for. In the meantime, I'm ready to be the next Arch Tambakis. What's on the front page of the Telegraph tomorrow?
0: A little bit of swans.
2: Right.
0: A lot of swans, actually. It's just... look, it's sort of... People, I think, want to write this off as a chauvinistic comment, but I'm not meaning it like this. I think the whole country looks at this and sees these guys who has seemed to have everything going for them. Great jobs, great wages, great wives, girlfriends, and beautiful wives and girlfriends. What the hell are you doing? What the hell are you doing? And I actually think there's a thing here that you could go and look at and say, what is wrong with these people that continually find themselves into this trouble? And I'm not even talking about where the police will take this, because I have no idea. But clearly the Swans have had a good look at what's gone on and made a decision about it. I don't get it. I've never got it. And I've known a number of professional sports people over the years, and when you knock down to it, they basically... It's just everything comes a bit too easy sometimes, which is sort of interesting to say that, because it doesn't look easy to me to have to train 5 days a week and run around and stay fit and never eat garbage and whatever. I never get it, and I'll never understand why they end up ruining their bloody lives for this.
2: Yeah, well, they can guarantee that neither you nor I are, gunning for their job, I think I'm up to 2 push-ups now. How many have you got?
0: Mate, I'm flat out getting up, let alone pushing up. it's getting harder by the year. So,
2: I hear you.
0: But, and we have a great story to tell you about in today's paper, which I'm going to say is an insight into the shape of things to come with petrol taxes.
2: Okay,
0: because
2: all right.
0: At the moment, when you pay tax on petrol, you pay a large portion, of the price is excise. But they've sort of avoided putting penalty taxes for pollution into it. That's coming.
2: Right.
0: So it's kind of a proposal that we have intercepted being passed around in government at the moment. How could we put an effective carbon tax on top of petrol and diesel prices? So just when you thought they couldn't find any more ways to tax us, they have.
2: Never mind. Well, I can tell by that ding of your seatbelt that you've arrived home, so I'll give you 15 minutes to ease out of the car, and I'll have a chat with you next week.
0: Good on you, mate. Nice talking to you, and thank you for having me on.
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2: 19 minutes to 3. I've got a few hourly songs I can play you in just a moment from the suggestions that you sent through after Aussie Frank said, why don't we at 3am every morning play 3am by Matchbox 20? So I said, could we fill an entire show with time calls from songs? And I've got a few that have come through. Mark says a 4am song, and you're going really bizarre with this because I'd never heard of Today's Soldier by Paper Cup Planet. Okay, it's a 4am song. Never even heard of that. Philip says, just going back to what we were talking to Jason about, he said there are qualifications required for every other job. It should be the same thing for politicians. Well, Philip, we're going to talk to Luke Boner about that this morning, just after four, quarter past four, if we had a song title for that. And we're going to talk about whether or not, in this particular case, there should be a, for the Veteran Affairs Department, there should be actually a veteran taking over that. And Gene, how are you? Keogh wasn't just put there as Miles knew he wouldn't do or ask any questions for the veterans. Do you think, Gene? Would Gene join in the conversation with Luke Boner later on this morning? Hello, Zach. Phil, I got a question for you as you are a music nerd. Do you think covers of songs are sometimes better than the original? For example, When the War is Over by Cold Chisel and Jimmy Barnes. I think the cover by John Farnham is much better. What do you think? So definitely one to put down the track, and we'll talk about that. Paperboy sounds like ScoMo. Well, that is because Jason Morrison looks like Scott Morrison, and that's why we also play that little intro for him too. And I think I've got through a lot of these texts, so let me play this, some of the song suggestions that you sent through. And this one is for quarter after one. Paul sent this in, so we don't just need a 1 o'clock song, or we've already got a 1 o'clock song, but we now have a quarter past one for when we get to 1:15.
11: It's a quarter after one. I'm all alone and I need you now.
2: We've got a 3 a.m. We've got a couple of 3 a.m.s. 3 a.m. by Matchbox 20, and this one from Brad. 3 a.m. Eternal by the KL.

0: Okay, so we've got the 5 o'clock one that I came up from Sol Coughing, but if you have any other suggestions, by all means, send them through. Tony gave us this one, Farron Young, It's 4 in the Morning.
1: It's 4 in the morning, and what's more, the dawning just woke up the wanting in me.
0: And Wayne said, if you go to Bill Haley in the comments, you can have every hour taken care of.
2: 1, 2, 3 o'clock, 4 o'clock, rock. 5, 6, 7 o'clock, 8 o'clock, rock. 9, 10, 11 o'clock, 12 o'clock, rock. We're going to rock around the clock tonight.
0: Well, there you go. Every hour accounted for there. Will says, Hourly Daily by UMI. Incidentally, I'm going to talk to UMI later on in the next couple of weeks for our segment Behind the Song. I'm going to speak to Davey Lane from UMI because they're about to go out on tour, and we're going to have Behind the Song with their track Purple Sneakers. And also, how about this from Sparks, Beat the Clock. Nice. And that one from Bill Haley, Brian said as well, covering all the hours, 1 o'clock right through till 11 o'clock. There's a no-brainer, says Brian from Greystanes. How about this? There was a Norwegian businessman trying to build a huge AI centre in the Philippines. He went to a local town hall. The local villagers, who were so angry about this, just chased him out. They said, no AI data centre here.
3: We just don't want it. For the future of our children and our economy.
4: I don't want it either. I am not forcing somebody to be the data center. I am not trying to convince you.
0: I think we all feel the same about data centers too. I think, you know, in the Philippines, though, in this particular town, they're not having any of it. So there they are, basically shooing the local politician out. The local businessman out wants to build the data center. Should see maybe more of that. Hey, Phil. 4 a.m. in the morning, Gwen Stefani, Mick from Winston Hills. I'm passing all of these on to Hudson with the H. And also, if Nicholas took over your show, says Michael, he'd have the 2 a.m. glass of wine. Yeah, that every hour would be somehow punctuated by something he's drinking. And we've got a 12:32, Hudson with the H. This one from Eddie. How about 12:30 by Mummers and the Puppers? I don't have kids, but I can understand how embarrassing it can be if you're a mum and you have children. And there's just a website. I'll read you a couple of these because it's very, very funny. This is from mums who have been embarrassed by their kids and some of the things that the kids have said. For example, the kids walking along, a toddler's walking along with the mum. The mum says to a man who's smoking, you know you're going to die. Another one, the daughter's in a shop with the mother and the daughter yells out, Mum, I'm not going to steal that for you. There's another one where a son accidentally calls her ex-father, or her ex, daddy. wasn't the father. There was the story from a mum who went to a furniture store and her 3-year-old started weeing into a fake tree. There's the story of a mum who's out walking with her kid and the kid says to a nun, I didn't realise it was already Halloween.
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0: 10 to 3, that means Ask Dr. Carl. How are you, Dr. Carl?
15: So PG Keen, thank you.
16: That is terrific. And so is this question that came in from Kate. Hi, Dr. Carl. What's the heaviest thing on Earth that's not attached to anything and could actually be picked up by a device if such a device was invented?
15: Well, certainly not Uluru, because people wrongly are told, they're lied to. There's a pebble, a giant pebble sitting on the desert sand.
16: Yeah, but it's attached to the earth, though, so you couldn't pick it up anyway.
15: Well, it actually dives underground and comes up at Kardajuta, about 30 kilometres away.
16: So it's all attached.
15: I know. Did you have the impression from your childhood that it was just this giant, heavy pebble just sitting there?
16: Yeah, of course. I mean, pebble. I had one of those in my shoe.
15: Yeah, a big pebble. And then I'm sort of trying to think big. You know how the surface of the earth is solid, and then immediately underneath that you've got all this gloopy rock maybe halfway down the centre, and then inside that a ball of liquid iron, then solid iron.
16: I hate to correct you, but there's no ball. The whole thing is flat.
15: Yeah, but apart from that, okay, but on a flat surface.
16: Yeah, all right.
15: The surface is divided into about a dozen or so tectonic plates that kind of float on the molten glue, but our tectonic plate goes all the way over to New Zealand, up to New Guinea, and has a lot of the Indian Ocean, and butts up all the way up against India. And in fact, it carries India. So I don't think you'd really pick. That's not really free floating. It's sort of floating on the molten rock. But when you talk about, so I was thinking about floating, I'm thinking an iceberg.
16: Oh.
15: An iceberg.
16: Oh, didn't think about that, right.
15: No. So the largest iceberg we know of was number A76, which is a very romantic name. And that was about 4,000 square kilometres in area when it broke away, and it had a mass of hundreds of billions of tons. Now, it was Archimedes who said something like, you know, give me a fulcrum or a pivot point and a big enough lever and I could lift the earth itself. So theoretically, further down the line, our technology will let us do that, and that brings us into the concept of where we're going in the future, which gives us to something called the Kardashev scale.
16: Named after that famous peanut farmer, of course.
15: Kardashev, well, a Russian astronomer of the 1920s. But anyway, the Kardashev scale.
16: I was thinking of Jimmy Carter. You could see how I went wrong, though.
15: Jimmy Carter. And he was the one who put solar panels on the roof in the White House, and then Ronald Reagan ripped them out. Getting back to, you know, something really, really big, like, you know, shifting the Earth itself. Oh, my God. I mean, you could shift that, but let's talk about the Kardashev scale, which is about energy. So back in the old days, the only energy that we humans had access to was what we could lift. And then we started getting animals like cows and horses and ox, and so we started doing a bit more, and then we started burning coal, which is loaded with energy, like 200 kilograms of coal or a barrel of oil has the energy of a human working for 10 years.
16: Oh.
15: So we're getting better at using more and more energy. And so the Kardashev scale ends up that we, the human race, will be able to generate and control the universe, all of the energy of an entire galaxy. So let me take you there in three stages. And it's kind of related to a star. Okay, so think of the star, our sun, and it throws a thin pencil beam of energy on the Earth. And in around 200 years, at our current rate of generating and using energy, we'll be using as much energy as the sun throws on us. And then continuing our rate of increase of energy, another 2,500 years after that, we'll be generating and using the entire energy of the sun. Now, the sun is burning 620 million tons of hydrogen every second, right? But then another 2,500 years after that, following the same rate of increase of energy usage, generation and usage, we humans should be able to control and generate the entire output of a galaxy, the Milky Way. So an iceberg would be just easy. You'd further down the line. At the moment, beyond our capabilities. Further down the line, a definite maybe.
16: So the answer could be a forklift.
15: Mofo forklift.
16: All right, there's no need to swear at me.
15: Really big forky.
16: Again, how was the submarine?
15: Would you voluntarily take on a job where you're away from any other human being in communication for about weeks or months, and you're stuck in a little steel tube with people, 60 of them, and there's not much room, and whenever you walk around, you bump your head against things, and you can't control what you eat or drink, and you have hardly any showering facilities, and there's only one little shower, and hardly any toilets, only one washing machine for everybody, and the only place where you do have your own bed, but it's really squash, the only place where you've got a decent-sized bit of room is when you're sleeping between two torpedoes, each loaded with a ton of explosive. Would you voluntarily pick that as a career?
16: It does sound like my first radio job in Port Hedland, to be honest.
15: Ah, so Western Australia is really huge. So I've been through there a few times in my quarter of a century of test driving four-wheel drives in the Australian Outback. I can't remember if that's the one with all the traffic lights in the ocean. Oh, my God, it was the weirdest sight.
16: I'm going to let you go with a really good science joke.
15: Lay it on me, man.
16: A photon checked into a hotel, and the desk clerk says, "Do you need help with your luggage?" And the photon replies, "No, thanks. I'm traveling light."
15: Oh, Dr. Phil, you're finally getting some science in you.
16: Yeah, I know. I don't understand it, but I knew you'd like it.
15: Mate, brilliant.
16: I'll talk to you next week.
15: See you then, Dr. Phil.
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24: Hello, I'm Jack Fenwick. A raft of changes will begin from January next year, tightening rules around the promotion of gambling. Labor's reforms have passed federal parliament after the Albanese government reached a compromise with the opposition. The changes include restrictions on the number of betting ads on TV and radio, and people will be able to opt out of online gambling ads. Five Sydney Swans players involved in the incident at a Melbourne hotel have apologised. As Alex Riddell reports, they've also been ruled out of selection for a major accolade.
25: The AFL has announced a group of Sydney Swans players involved in an incident at the Pullman Hotel in East Melbourne will not be considered for selection in the 2026 All-Australian squad. Isaac Heaney, Chad Warner, Nick Blakey, James Jordan and Riley Bice have been suspended for the rest of the season, including finals, for not meeting the club's team standards. All five players have released a statement saying they are deeply sorry to everyone involved and know their behaviour has fallen well short of the standards. A police investigation is currently underway into allegations of a sexual assault at the hotel where staff and players of the club were staying. Alex Riddell, Melbourne.
24: The WA Premier is once again on the front foot, trying to hang on to the state's current GST arrangement. Roger Cook labelled last week's Productivity Commission report into Australia's GST carve-up as dodgy and deceitful. Prime Minister Anthony Albanese reassured WA's Premier late last week that the current arrangements will remain. Mr Cook says the others need to stop whinging.
26: The other states are jealous of our industry, they're jealous of our enterprise, they're jealous of Western Australians' ambitions. They hate the fact that we are successful, and you saw that in the comments from the Victorian Premier just this morning. Look, no state is worse off as a result of the current GST arrangements.
24: A controversial bill which would allow the Queensland government to seize land for high priority projects without consultation is facing heavy scrutiny from concerned residents. The Critical Minerals Bill would also remove a landowner's right to appeal the decision. 90% of public submissions made to the parliamentary committee were in objection of the legislation. Lock the Gate Alliance spokesperson Innes Larkin says time is running out to halt it.
27: The government's been rushing these laws. We fear they plan to pass them as early as next Tuesday when Parliament resumes. And once these laws pass, there is nothing we can do.
24: Ukraine's popular ex-defence minister, Mykhailo Fedorov, has called for an election in the biggest challenge to Volodymyr Zelensky's presidency. Since the war broke out in 2022 with Russia, Ukraine has been under martial law, meaning elections are suspended.
28: For Canberra's best coverage of the NRL, join the Continuous Call team every Saturday and Sunday from 1 p.m. Now, a sports update on 2CC.
24: Melbourne will tonight front the AFL Appeals Board to challenge the tribunal's decision to uphold the three-game suspension handed to Jacob Van Rooyen for striking Port Adelaide's Alir Alir. If upheld, the forward will miss up to two finals games. Panthers co-captain Isaiah Yeo is recovering well from a pec injury, sparking confidence he'll return for the NRL finals. Teammate Nathan Cleary says the four-time premiership winner is doing better than expected.
2: Yeah, Yeo's going well, probably better than I thought he would, to be honest. Only 2 weeks after tearing his pec, so everything's looking great for him at the moment, but time will tell.
24: And Nick Kyrgios has been suspended from tennis after testing positive for cocaine. The former world number 13 submitted a sample during the Mallorca Open in June that was later found to contain a metabolite of the drug.
5: 2CC weather, Alexander Watson Insulation. Canberra's cold. Your house doesn't have to be.
3: Got an overnight low of 6, showers increasing tomorrow, a top of 17 degrees. Friday, a possible early shower and a top of 17. Saturday morning, frost, then a mostly sunny day, 18 degrees. Sunday morning, frost, partly cloudy, 17.
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4: 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For the emails, 131873 for the phone, and on the text, 0460 873 873. Philip says on the text, and this is further to the Tony Keogh story, politicians should be thoroughly examined by three psychiatrists, and a history of their past behaviour and worthwhile contributions and their spending habits, that should all be available to the public online. And we're going to talk about, you know, the right and the wrong politicians for the job a little bit later on this morning with Keogh, who could very much be our villain of the week. We're going to talk about that with Luke Boner, and we'll get your calls in about an hour's time. Before I get to Terry Barnes, though, let's continue on our quest to find a song for the beginning of every hour. And, of course, Bill Haley, as we know, covers just about everything.
6: 1, 2, 3 o'clock, 4 o'clock, rock. 5, 6, 7 o'clock, 8 o'clock, rock. 9, 10, 11 o'clock, 12 o'clock, rock. We're going to rock around.
4: However, also, we didn't have a 12:30 a.m. one. Well, we do now, thanks to Eddie.

0: So there's the 12:30, and then we've got a 1:15. Well, I haven't got a 1 a.m. song yet, but we do have a... Am I right? We don't have a... No, we've got a 1:15.
1: It's a 1:15. I'm all alone and I need you now.
0: We have a 2 o'clock one. I don't even know this song.
2: I was in this all-night bar one time just sipping on my beer. When

0: And thanks to Tony and Mick, we've got two 4AMs. One from Tony is Farron Young's 4AM in the morning.
1: It's 4 in the morning, and what's more of the dawning, just woke up the wanting in me.
0: And Mick has given us a bit of Gwen Stefani 4 o'clock in the morning business too. And thanks to me, because I'm a big fan of this song, we have a 5am one too.
2: It is 5am. And you are listening to Los Angeles.
0: So very well done. Do we have a 6am song by any chance? It's 10 past 3. We don't have a 10 past 3 song, but we have a 10 past 3 every Thursday morning guest.
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3: It's the Week in Politics with Terry Barnes.
0: Morning, Terry. How are you, mate?
6: Good morning, Phil. I'm fine. I hope you're well too.
0: Thank you, I am. Let's talk about a few things that are interesting and making the news. One is the government, Senate passing gambling and NDIS changes. The problem I've got with NDIS changes, of course, is that they said that this is the federal government, they would like to save the NDIS from itself, which is all well and good in theory, but there are people out there who are desperately depend on this, on the NDIS, and I really, really hope that they're not going to be the ones who are going to be caught short as a result.
6: Well, certainly, I think that's exactly what is likely to happen, that people who have come to depend on the NDIS, and that includes people with children with autism, which seems to be the major target area, at least in terms of the discussion of this, who have come to depend on it, and if their choices, their ability to look after themselves or look after their family members are going to be reduced or taken away, they're really going to struggle. And that's one of the problems about the NDIS bill. I mean, it's the fact that it has been put there. It has been effectively what they call a demand-driven program, that it's based on the need as opposed to the budget. And the budget has been open, and that's the government is trying to deal with that. But the reality is, when you actually put something out there, when it's established, when people start to draw on it, to benefit from it, it's almost impossible to take away. And I think the government is going to experience a real backlash with this. And certainly, I think the coalition in doing a deal with the government on NDIS and gambling regulation reform, in exchange for getting rid of the so-called widow's tax that emerged from the budget, I think they're going to wear some of that as well, because the politics, the NDIS, are diabolical. It is an out-of-control scheme, no question. It needs to be reined in. It needs to be better regulated. The shonks and cowboys need to be got out of it. But if the collateral damage is actually not those people, but the people on the scheme and their families, then there is a real, I think, a humanitarian as well as a political problem.
0: Yeah, and you can't lump gambling and NDIS and make changes comparing the two to each other, because they're not comparable. And the other thing is, there are people on the NDIS. I know somebody who has a non-verbal autistic child, and this is a 24-hour job for them, making sure their child's okay. So they've got that, but now they've got this fear of, you know, the NDIS funding at the back of their mind too, and it's completely misdirected. And I can't see any way you can justify this.
6: No, it is very hard. And certainly I think both sides of politics, but particularly the Labor Party, because it was basically a Gillard government creation, the NDIS. And Bill Shorten, who has got out of politics, was effectively the midwife of the scheme. Mm. I think they need to take some responsibility for the fact that it was so open-ended, it was so loose, it was so rubbery in terms of its regulation, in terms of access to it, and who were the providers and on what terms, and where does... it was rushed in the 2010s, particularly in the run-up to the 2013 federal election. And the design of the scheme really was something that should have taken years, not months. And I think we're actually taking taking the hit for that now. We're bearing the consequences of that rush to get something in. It would have been better in hindsight, and I think in terms of good policy and good politics, to actually have said, look, this is what we're going to do. It's going to take 3 or 4 or even 5 years to get it ready. And we know that people are hurting now, but we can't actually implement it straight away. We need to get it right. We need to make sure it's as effective as possible, it's as fair as possible, and it's as efficient as possible. But politics didn't allow that to happen. I think the then Labor government was really keen, really, really keen to actually get it in place so they could go to the election in 2013 and say, look what we have done. Isn't this wonderful? We are going to help thousands, hundreds of thousands of people. And it is a fair and moral thing to do. And it is a fair and moral thing to do. But because it was badly designed, rushed into effect, when there was a change of government, I don't think the problems were so apparent and until years down the track that the opportunity to actually fix it at the beginning was lost. I think both sides of politics need to actually acknowledge that and take responsibility for it, that in making changes now that are going to actually hurt people on the way through.
0: That's right. And just to give the inference too that, you know, the NDIS is a welfare cheats paradise. You know, that's an ignorant thing that a lot of people, if people believe that, rather than looking at, you know, of all of the things that unnecessary, and you say from a moral standpoint, from a moral perspective, you know, NDIS would be on the top of my list. So anybody that thinks that there's just a bunch of welfare cheats on that, you know, need to go.
6: That's the thing, Phil. It's the people, the clients are not the problem here.
0: No,
6: the shonks and the cowboys are the providers who have taken advantage of the scheme. And I think they're the bloodsuckers that need to be dealt with. And the government is trying to deal with that, and I'll give them credit for that. But the consequences are that the clients who have come to depend on the services that are provided by some of those bloodsuckers, that actually might be beneficial to the individual client, how are they going to be dealt with? How are they going to be replaced?
0: Because I'll tell you what's going to happen. They'll have to go and prove their need for it. They'll have to prove the disability, you know, and it's going to, and there won't be enough time for all of these people to stand in an office in a queue to try and justify why they need this. And that's why it's so misdirected.
6: Well, that's right. Well, there is a touch of that in the scheme as it is now.
0: Yeah.
6: And autism is a good example of that.
0: One size doesn't fit all.
6: Well, exactly. But certainly, I think because of that approach to the NDIS in the first place, I mean, that was one of the things I think Bill Shorten and Julia Gillard were talking about, that one size does not fit all, that it has to be tailored to the needs of the individual client, not to some sort of system standard. But
0: that's
6: where the bloodsuckers have actually been able to take full advantage of the rubberiness of the way that it operates.
0: Yeah, so you hit the nail on the head there, Terry. Each one has to be judged and assessed on its own merit and individually. You can't, again, treat everything as a band-aid solution, one size fits all. Okay, let's move on to somebody, because you mentioned the word credit there, credit where credit's due. The great disruptor, Pauline Hanson, has involved herself in superannuation and tobacco. There's a good office, isn't there? There's a portfolio for you.
6: She has. I mean, she is smoking, absolutely smoking. I had to get that in.
0: No, I like that. Good. You'll get some good texts.
6: But look, I think on tobacco excise, it is absolutely ridiculous. I think the original intention of, again, that Labor government was to jack up tobacco excise year on year so that it, you know, basically, you know, ciggies became utterly unaffordable to most people unless they're so diehard that they would actually sell their grandmother to actually buy a packet of cigarettes. But what has happened? It was probably a predictable consequence, but I guess both sides of politics, again, hoped it wouldn't happen, but organised crime and gangs have got into the illicit tobacco business, and now I think it's estimated that 80% of tobacco sales are illegal, illicit, and under the counter. And that goes for vaping as well now. That's really become a thing. And certainly we're having these gang wars, we're having these tobacco wars, we're having fire bombings, we're having organised crime, they're doing all sorts of things. Is it making people healthier? The short answer is no, because for those who really want to smoke are still smoking. Mm. They're getting it under the counter through these illicit and illegal means. And if the tobacco excise is what has driven them there, then Pauline Hanson is right. So lower the tobacco excise. Get it right down so that even if it's more than an illicit pack of ciggies, it's an exception.

0: certainly, I think, as Paul Kelly was pointing out in The Australian yesterday, I think the power of the superannuation lobby, that's particularly the industry super funds, which have 4,000 million, what's 4 trillion in American. Dollars under management. I mean, they have a lot of clout, and they're not going to go anywhere. But certainly, I think helping Australians to save for their retirement is an important thing.
1: Yes.
0: I think, while I don't necessarily think that the rate of compulsory superannuation in terms of employer contribution should be unbearably high for employers who have to pay it. I mean, the talk of 15%, I just think is wrong. And effectively deducting 15% from people's pay packets, I think, is going a bit too far too. But certainly getting that balance right. I think on balance, I have to say that compulsory super has been more beneficial than not. But when it comes to superannuation generally, though, especially compulsory super, it might help people at the back end of their lives, which is pretty well where I am today, actually.
1: Yeah, yeah. Speaking to the devil here with that one too, by the way.
0: Well, actually, today is the first day that I am taking my superannuation because I've decided to wind back a bit.
1: Is that right?
0: Keep working for the sake of, because I choose to work, not because I have to work. So you could sort of say that Terry Barnes today is semi-retired. But
1: You heard that here first.
0: But at the front end of people's lives, particularly when it comes to buying a house these days, I think Pauline Hanson does have a point. If people have, I think they do deserve to have a choice in terms of how they spend what they earn and what they save for.
1: This is where you and I are going to disagree, because I just think if you allow people the opportunity to get into their superannuation, people like me when I was younger would have gone, I'm going to take it now, and there's no safety net.
0: Well, look, I think it's like many things. I think this is where Pauline Hanson has fallen down, dare I say, because she's put out the thought bubble, as Pauline Hanson and One Nation tend to do, but she hasn't followed up with any detail, has she? Mm. She just says that people should be allowed to draw down on their superannuation for things like a house deposit. Well, that's fine, Pauline, but you've got to, how do you actually ensure that there's sufficient left in the tank so that people can build up their savings to help them with their retirement? So, because the front end of life and the back end of life are just as important as each other, and of course, the middle end isn't
1: the whole end, even the middle end.
0: It needs to be looked after as well, and certainly there is some limited drawdown now, isn't there, particularly for medical expenses. But again, Pauline Hanson, I think, has put it out there, and I think it's right to debate it, and I think, we can agree to disagree or whatever. I think it's important we have these conversations, not just you and me, but, a national conversation about superannuation and what it means, particularly now that the boomer generation is starting to, drop off the tweet. And how do we look after particularly millennials and Gen Zs? None of this Gen Z rubbish, by the way. I'm a Gen Z man.
1: Oh, absolutely. Absolutely.
0: But certainly, I think we do have to have that conversation. And I think policymakers and politicians, not just One Nation, need to actually think about it. But I think the Labor government's response to her, basically saying that she's going to wreck compulsory super, was total knee-jerk politics. It doesn't help at all. I think we need to have a mature conversation about these things so that we can, get the balance right. Help young people get a start in life, but make sure they're providing for their retirement at the same time.
1: Get you to hang on there a second, but in the words of Jay-Z, or maybe even just the rapper vernacular, things about to get real. I'll talk about that after this. Can you hang on?
0: No worries.
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9: 3:30. I've got some music news and a really great song coming up. I just passed Lucy from the Ben Fordham show on her way into work a moment ago. And I said, oh, hello, how are you? I've got a great song coming up, because she does like the songs we play, but she also judges them, as does Gabe's. But I'm pretty happy with the one I've got this morning. By the way, Glenn said, talking about Robert Plant, and it's his birthday, that Big Log song came out from the Principle of Moments album in 1983. Good album that too, but I won't be playing any this morning from Robert Plant because I've got another one coming up. Terry Barnes is here with us. So I mentioned before the break, things are about to get real in the rapper's vernacular, obviously talking about the conflict in Iran. It just feels like, Terry, things are heating up a little bit.
10: Well, certainly the Orange Man is, I did say it, there you go, it's my weekly dose of the Orange Man. But President Trump, it is hard to follow his line of thinking, but it appears that he's decided that he likes Kim Jong-un all over again. He wants to renew the bromance of 2019. He wants to get together. He wants to have a bit of a chit-chat. He wants to encourage North Korea to actually talk to the Americans in a civil way, and perhaps prize him off, Kim Jong-un, that is, off supporting Vladimir Putin in the Ukraine, and as well as just generally making mischief on the Korean Peninsula. But I gather, from what I've been reading about this, is that one of the things that might be driving President Trump's thinking about North and South Korea at the moment is that he's rather cheesed off with South Korea. Notwithstanding the tens and tens of thousands of American military who are stationed in South Korea to protect it from North Korea, South Korea did not support the Americans in the Gulf, in the Strait of, particularly with the Strait of Hormuz. So he's a bit cheesed off with the South Korean president and the South Korean leadership.
9: Yeah, but she's a bit difficult because they're essentially an ally of America against North Korea, and when you've got military drills involving your very own Navy and your military, to suddenly decide that that should be scaled back or cancelled to protect your allies, it's an interesting position to take the side of the people they're trying to protect them against.
10: Well, that's the point. I think this is the Donald Trump mindset. If you're not with me 1,000%, then you're totally disloyal. I'm not going to support you back. And I think the South Korean leadership, and I think the presidency changed not too long ago, and they now have a left-of-centre president, which probably hasn't helped things as well. But really, I mean, that's the stupid, narrow view that President Trump has taken, that it's all about personalities, it's all about personal loyalty, it's not about global security, let alone national security. And I think this is one of the things about living in Donald Trump's world. I mean, we live in an unpredictability that he has generated, and basically I think he likes to keep things in motion around him, and this keeping the Korean ball juggling in the air like he is an example of that.
9: And the Strait of Hormuz, which is another flashpoint. Now, of course, he's threatening Oman. And I read an interesting article today, which was in the Wall Street Journal, talking about how now Tehran have suddenly felt a lot more bolstered by this particular situation they now find themselves in. They haven't been beaten, and now they're regrouping, and they're ready to launch an offensive back the other way. So things are getting quite dangerous and quite hot now.
10: Well, we'll see what happens, because it could be all talk and no action, which seems to have been the way that the Iranian regime has been going in the last few months. But certainly they have not been beaten, and they know they haven't been beaten, and they're crowing they haven't been beaten. And certainly President Trump is in a difficult situation here, because I think he would like to have the Gulf situation resolved in America's favour by the time of the midterms in November, and he seems to be struggling at home in terms of the way that's going. But also I think as a world leader, as the leader of the free world, he is struggling to actually impose his will where he's claimed that he could impose it with impunity, and that's I can't see a Trumpian loss of face being acceptable to Donald Trump himself.
9: And in the meantime, and I think this is probably my problem for reading too many newspapers, but I see that obviously Putin is now feeling strengthened, because all the focus and the eyes are no longer on him. And he seems to be, either swashbuckling or seriously being quite clandestine in terms of what his intentions are, but perhaps following through with NATO. So there's a bit of a flashpoint, I feel, there too.
10: Well, that's right. I mean, over in the last couple of days, he's been getting stuck into the British, because the British have been selling drones to Ukraine, and they've been put into use. He's been threatening things against Britain. So, and yes, and he's been, and the Russians have been testing the boundaries with NATO as well. So, yeah, the world is a very uncertain
9: place. Well, that's right, yeah.
10: And certainly I think the US administration, I think, is a part of creating that uncertainty. But having got the genie out of the bottle, it's now, I think, the Americans' responsibility to try and put that genie back in as soon as they can.
9: Well, the lines seem to be divided too, as well, quite clearly as to, what side are you on? And especially with Russia also, I read, supplying arms to Iran, and also China having done the same too. There seem to be, the two sides seem to be shoring up as to which, particular side you happen to be on.
10: Well, that's right. I mean, it's actually returning to the Cold War in some ways, isn't it? And certainly those of us who lived through that don't want to live through it again. But certainly the international situation is so volatile and fluid at the moment that really we should be doing everything we can. And that's, when I say we, I think the West generally, not just the Americans, to tone it down. But to actually give in to the mad mullahs, I think, is something that would be a disaster.
9: Oh, absolutely. No one's going to disagree with
10: that. The whole world.
9: Yeah, totally.
10: The whole world.
9: Yeah, totally.
10: So we need to even though the genie is out of the bottle and needs to be put back in, I think we need to do our best to assist the Americans in doing that.
9: That's exactly right. Okay, let's talk of somebody else who's in the wars. This would be Ben Carroll, who hasn't seen the bounce that he would have liked. Certainly there's no period, honeymoon period here, because there's no honeymoon at all.
10: Yes, you could say, oh, Carol, I am but a fool. But
9: yes.
10: That's showing my age too, isn't it?
9: It's okay, you redeemed yourself with a bit of Christina Aguilera and the genie in a bottle, so you got a foot in both camps here.
10: Oh, I was thinking my dream of genie, actually.
9: Oh, okay, well, you just spoiled it for yourself.
10: But no, sorry, I'm certainly a child of the 60s, and that's where my mindset and my music mindset remains, I think. But certainly, look, I think in terms of the Victorian Premier Ben Carroll, you know, the latest, I think, resolved monitor poll in the now 9 newspapers, well, I still think of them as Fairfax, which, again, showing my age. But certainly, he seems to be getting some bounce as a preferred premier to the opposition leader, Jess Wilson. But in terms of the Labor Party versus the Coalition and One Nation, that Labor is still going backwards in Victoria. And the other thing about Victoria, which that poll and other polls are showing, is that One Nation's vote is considerably lower than it is at the national level in terms of what the polls are saying. So the odds are it will be a change of government on the 28th of November in Victoria. Ben Carroll will be a very short-lived premier, but he probably will stay on as opposition leader. Jess Wilson probably, almost certainly, will become Premier in my view, but it's still a question of how big that One Nation vote is going to be and what it's going to bring them in terms of seats. And bearing in mind that the Victorian Liberal and National parties need 16 seats in an 88-seat parliament to get a majority, that's a big, big ask. Mm. And it may well be that they get very close, but they don't get the banana because One Nation snatches a few seats, which means that they would have to depend on One Nation in one way or another to actually be in government. But I think they will be in government, and I think on the basis of the polls and the two-party preferred vote in not just that poll but others around 53-47, they should get a majority government. But it's going to be touch and go, I think, by the time that the campaign's over.
9: Let's talk about one more thing quickly while we've got the time, and that is the media coverage, where the focus seems to be on sport over politics, and we obviously know what we're talking about with that particular story. Media saturation, do you think, is avoiding real life, or is it a case, as is, you know, as you would know in the media, if it bleeds, it leads?
10: Well, I think it's a bit of both.
9: Right.
10: And certainly I think when it comes to politics, most of us don't want to actually talk about it. I mean, why are we talking about it? We won't talk about the issue, but certainly the saturation coverage of it reflects what the public interest is as well.
9: Mm.
10: And certainly, I think when it comes to sport and when it comes to our sporting heroes or our sporting stars, we take perhaps a far greater interest in that than in things such as government and politics. But really, I could understand it. To be honest, I mean, our politics are so pathetic at the moment that we want a bit of escapism. We want to actually focus on sport. I mean, that's one of the joys of talking football in the winter, isn't it? It gives us a competition that is really important to talk about. And certainly when that competition comes under a cloud, as has happened this week, that's actually matters more to perhaps most people than the state of the government or the state of the opposition or whatever when it comes to politics.
9: Mm. Yeah, and that's exactly right. But, you know, again, next week it'll be another story, but, you know, we do put a lot of emphasis on sport in this country. Terry, you're a good sport. Always good to talk to you, my friend. Have a great week.
10: Thanks, Phil.
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9: 17 minutes to four on the text. Hello, Glenn, how are you? He says, say to Terry, go Carlton. Great to have them in the finals. And that's some Aussie Franks team too, by the way, Glenn. Carlton. Susan said, Phil, I just Googled a photo of Terry Barnes out of curiosity and he looks nothing like I imagined. Yeah, I thought that when I first spoke to Terry when I filled in for John Stanley. And on their show, when you fill in with John Stanley, the producers hook up a little camera so you can see the person you're talking to. I tried to explain that to Aussie Frank and he just looked at me like, camera? What? How? I said, oh, don't worry about it. So, yeah, and I was surprised when I saw Terry Barnes, Susan. Same. But then again, I'm going to be really surprised one day if I run into Chris from Laylaw and Siv. I would have no idea what Siv looks like. And let's not forget the elephant in the room, or in this case, the vampire in a room. What will Nicholas look like? I don't ever want to meet these people because I'll be so disappointed, I think. Or maybe I'll be jealous by their good looks. Joe says, Phil, I'm going to have to disagree with you about Super. I think the rate is currently too high. Should be scaled back to sensible levels. My comment on the levels were not so much that, Joe, but that if people can have access to it early, can we be trusted? Today is August the 20th, 2018. The Eagles' greatest hits sold more copies than by the Michael Jackson Thriller by about 5 million. Here's one, and this fills me with sadness. One of my favourite bands, the Tragically Hip, lost their lead singer, Gord Downie. A few months after their final concert, which was on August 20, 2016, Gord Downie died of terminal brain cancer. And if you think about Cold Chisel for Australia, then the Tragically Hip are Canada's version of Cold Chisel. And they're a terrific, terrific band. Can I play, maybe just by way of introducing you to a band I think who are really, really good, let me play you a little bit of the Tragically Hip, and this is a song called Wheat Kings. I'll just play a bit of it for you.

0: One of my all-time favourite bands, and unfortunately the lead singer died. And it was, I think Justin Trudeau did a press conference when he died and actually cried because he meant that much to Canadians. Also, on this day, 1967, Dolby Labs made the blank cassette available. And what have you got when you've got a blank cassette? Well, what you need is a cassette holder. Of course.
1: How many countless times has this happened to you? Well, never again. Introducing the Sound Sack from Portable Sound, the ultimate cassette tape holder. 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Sound Sack is so compact, it can even be placed under your car seat so burglars won't be tempted.
0: Okay, hands up. How many people had a cassette holder bag? Yep, my hands in the air. Here's a coincidence for you. If you're listening, there's a bit of synergy here, Kevin. So on this day, August 29th, 1977, The Emotions had a hit with this song, Best of My Love. So that was August 20, 1977. But if you went back exactly to that day, 2 years earlier, the number one song at that particular time was The Eagles, with a song also called The Best of My Love. Both terrific songs. What am I going to play? I'm not going to play any Robert Plant. However, it is his birthday today, born in 1948 in West Brom. Of course, best known as the Led Zeppelin lead singer. But also, he got the album and a Grammy for his collaboration with Alison Krauss in 2007. And I spoke to Robert Plant about his life outside of Led Zeppelin and where he wanted to take his career.
2: I was really excited with the whole deal of being inspired by the Cocteau Twins and by Jesus and Mary Chain and all the sounds that were coming out then, which were very foreign to the 60s and the 70s, because the whole minimalist playing.
0: Yeah.
2: I mean, a lot of musicians that came along that booted the heavy rockers out of the way for a long time. It's an extension of garage band. I was a singer and co-writer in a lot of Led Zeppelin stuff, and I come from a land of the ice and snow, and I don't want to recreate the past.
0: No, well, you don't hit me as somebody who's big on nostalgia.
2: That's not the reason to keep it going. Otherwise, you might as well pump gas.
0: Yeah, of course.
2: There's a bit more creativity to that.
0: And Kevin said, actually, yeah, he's today 78, not 79, as someone mentioned. And you're right, he does have a bit of a Tyrannosaurus Rex head these days. He does have a large head for his body. And I noticed that when he walked in the room. I'll get a photo and I'll whack it on the Ugly Phil on Air Instagram page. I mean, not taking anything away. He's Robert Plant. He can have his head a head as big as he wants. But I did notice that when I met him. And I'll whack the photo on the Ugly Phil on Air Instagram page so you can do some comparisons. I'll do that later on. Okay, as opposed to my ugly head. 12 to 4. What song shall I play? Got a good one for you after this.
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0: Thanks for the text, Ben. 9 to 4. What song am I going to play? August 20, 1973. This song was released. And when I saw the song had been released, I thought, I've got to play it. How can you not enjoy Angie? Which apparently, the rumour was written about David Bowie's wife, Angie. But Mick Jagger said, no, that's not the story. This is from Goat's Head Soup, the Rolling Stones.

0: I think, anyway. Although there's mixed reactions on that, and I'll tell you about that after the news that's coming up.
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12: Hello, I'm Jack Fenwick. The Albanese government's gambling reforms have passed federal parliament after reaching a deal with the opposition. The changes will restrict betting ads on TV and radio and allow people to opt out of online gaming promotions. The changes start from January next year. The Age is reporting Swan Isaac Heaney is the focus of a sexual assault investigation. The woman at the centre of the scandal engulfing the club submitted a formal complaint to police on Tuesday about what occurred in the Melbourne hotel room in the early hours of Monday morning. Four other players and Heaney have issued an apology after being banned for the rest of the season over the incident. Former Swans coach and current executive director of club performance, John Longmire, has told Fox it will take time for the Swans to put this behind them.
13: The culture of the footy club, it's taken a big hit, and it'll take time to for everyone to rebuild the trust in the football club, and that's what the intention of everyone is to do.
12: No arrests have been made. Australian and Chinese border agencies have seized more than $92 million in black market tobacco bound for Melbourne and Sydney. The Sydney Morning Herald reports the joint operation uncovered 60 million illegal cigarettes and 60 kilograms of loose leaf tobacco hidden inside 91 shipping containers originating from Southeast Asia and routed through Shanghai. Chinese authorities have arrested 60 people linked to the attempted smuggling. Erin Patterson's lawyers have begun detailing why they believe her triple murder conviction should be thrown out. They're arguing a miscarriage of justice, challenging evidence presented at trial, her cross-examination, and the handling of the jury. The 51-year-old was sentenced to life imprisonment with a non-parole period of 30 years over mushroom poisonings at Leongatha. A new national survey shows voter satisfaction is varying widely across the country. Victoria sank to the bottom of the table with a net rating of -33%, while South Australia led as the standout performer on +27. Western Australia followed with +14%, with New South Wales and Queensland hovering near average on 4 and 2%. The federal government well below at -14%. And the Israeli Defence Force has cleared its personnel of any criminal wrongdoing in a 2024 strike on a humanitarian convoy which killed an Australian woman. The IDF says there were serious failures that led soldiers to falsely identify a Hamas fighter was travelling in the convoy. However, it's found decisions made did not raise reasonable suspicion of criminal misconduct.
14: For Canberra's best coverage of the NRL, join the Continuous Call team every Saturday and Sunday from 1pm. Now a sports update on 2CC.
12: Melbourne will head to the AFL Appeals Board to challenge the tribunal's decision to uphold the three-game suspension handed to Jacob Van Rooyen. The forward collected Port Adelaide's Alir Alir in the head during last weekend's win over the Power, knocking out the defender. The club will meet the Appeals Board this evening. The Sharks are shutting down talk of finals footy after successive losses. Cronulla is fighting to get back into the NRL top four, starting with Sunday's clash against Gold Coast. Prop Tom Hazelton says they're not looking too far ahead.
15: To worry about September now is pretty foolish. We have, you know, three rounds till then.
12: And Nick Kyrgios has been suspended from tennis after testing positive for cocaine. In June, the Australian submitted a sample during the Mallorca Open and was later found to contain a metabolite of the drug.
1: 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Alexander Watson Insulation. Canberra's cold. Your house doesn't have to be.
16: Got an overnight low of 6, showers increasing tomorrow, a top of 17 degrees. Friday, a possible early shower and a top of 17. Saturday morning, frost, then a mostly sunny day, 18 degrees. Sunday morning, frost, partly cloudy, 17.
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1: 7 minutes past four. We'll get to Luke Boner and the Boner Report. Just going back to the song I played this morning, Rolling Stones. I got a few texts about that. Gillian, thank you for yours. She forgot how beautiful the instrumentals are. Absolutely. I think it's a great song. Although Kevin said it isn't about Angie Bowie all this time. I thought it was. Apparently not. Although Wayne said, I thought Angie was Angie the football manager. What? Ange Postecoglou. The Rolling Stones wrote Angie for Ange Postecoglou, according to you, Wayne. Perfect Stones song choice from Peter. But Susan said, not my favourite. In fact, Angie is the most disliked song for me ever. Oh, okay. Sorry. I'll find you one tomorrow. Nothing from Gabe's, incidentally, about the song. She normally sends me some feedback. And Will says, I'm really surprised that Robert Plant mentioned the Cocteau Twins because they were brilliant and I've got many of their albums. Bit of 6 degrees of separation for you, Phil. Liz Fraser, the singer of the Cocteau Twins, is the partner of the singer of Massive Attack. Well, there you go. And just quickly before I get to the front page of the newspapers and then on to our friend Luke Boner, on the subject of David Bowie and the Rolling Stones. This is fantastic. This is David Bowie on Michael Parkinson talking about the first time that he saw the Rolling Stones live in concert when they were supporting Little Richard. And he does his Mick Jagger impersonation. This is just absolutely wonderful.
2: The Rolling Stones were opening up for him. It's the first time they ever saw him. And they weren't really very well known. There's about six kids rushed to the front, you know. That was their fan base at the time. Everybody was there for Little Richard. And I think Bo Diddley was on the show and all that. And it was priceless. I'd never seen anything so rebellious in my life. Some guy yells out, get your hair cut. And Mick says, and I'll never forget these words, what, I look like you? I thought, oh my God, this is the future of music.
1: Great David Bowie there. And also, I got a text from my wife saying, you know how I bought you honey cashews? I hope you weren't going to eat them when you get home because I've just eaten them all. Well, there you go. 9 minutes past four. Let's get to the front page of the newspapers and then we'll talk about things in the news with Luke Boner and we'll get you to give us a call and give us your thoughts on it too. We may have a new villain of the week. Starting off with the front page of The Australian, and can I say that the story with the Sydney Swans is pretty much on the front page of every newspaper. But The Australian has this story. You like this if you're waking up this morning feeling a bit poor. The Albanese government will tip Australia's total debt over $1 trillion for the first time this morning, bouncing around the new mark for the next few weeks, just as the independent fiscal scorekeeper warns that the government interest rates will chew up an increasing rarer share of revenue. So there we go. That's the fiscal scorekeeper. I would like to call that the fecal scorekeeper. Welcome to being $1 trillion in debt, ladies and gentlemen. Sydney Morning Herald. The lead contamination exceeding national thresholds has been discovered in the soil at 10 childcare centres across Broken Hill. But only four have been cleaned up as authorities leave remediation decisions in the hands of the centre's operators. Well, they could probably do it themselves. I'm just putting it out there. Herald Sun, they're mostly all about the swans. Story. Herald Sun says, Swans torpedoed by sex assault scandal, bad bloods, lap dances and shock drug claim. Alleged victim's friend speaks out. Band stars are deeply sorry. And Heaney Centre of Police Probe. Those are pretty much the headlines, making the headlines on the front page of the Herald Sun. Also, that's the front page of The Age. The other story in The Age, a hotel bungle is at the centre of the death cap mushroom killer Erin Patterson's fight for freedom, as her new legal team fleshes out several reasons it says she was wrongly convicted of murdering her in-laws. Front page of The Age. Also, the swans on the front page of the Daily Telegraph. And the other story on the front page of the telly, Australia faces another hip pocket hit, and especially in the Bowser, and when we fly, under sweeping carbon tax being cooked up by the federal bureaucrats at the behest of Labor's climate change and energy minister Chris Bowen. So this will hit us under the sweeping carbon tax, which could also hit us when we fly. Will that include Chris Bowen when he flies a lot? Will he get involved in that too? What have we got here at the Courier Mail? Homes will be built on blocks smaller than tennis courts across a large swathe of Brisbane under changes intended to create up to 6,000 new dwellings by 2032. Building heights will be up to four stories and they're allowed near shops and transport under the Brisbane City Council's plan for low to medium residential zones. Here's your Courier Mail. Financial Review has this. The Albanese government has launched its most significant shake-up of the financial advice industry, granting Australia's largest superannuation funds expanded pathways. So this will advise millions of members at no extra cost, I should say, including prompting them towards more suitable products. Right, that's your Financial Times. And to the advertiser, I'll give you the Swans story, because as I said, it's on the front page of every newspaper, but the story that the advertiser is running with is this. The five Sydney Swans players suspended amid allegations of sexual assault at the Pullman East Melbourne Hotel had taken exotic dancers up to the room for lap dances. The Swans on Wednesday announced they had banned Isaac Heaney, Chad Warner, Riley Bice, James Jordan and also Nick Blakely for the rest of the season. And there's also a story about Nick Kyrgios that you, if you don't know the story, you will find out throughout the day as well. Just got a text here. Phil, national debt is $1 trillion. State debt also $1 trillion. Well, happy birthday, Australia. 14 minutes past four. We may have a villain of the week and we'll discuss that and we'll get your feedback on it next with Luke Boner and the Boner Report.
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1: 17 minutes past four, Thursday morning. You know what that means.
0: Now on Wake Up Australia, it's time for the Boner Report.
1: Good morning to you, Luke Boner. How are you this morning, my friend?
8: Thank you. Good morning to you, buddy. Have you had a good week?
1: I have had a good week. Now, I want to say good morning to our co-host, or at least our friend. I'm calling him our co-host, our co-worker, and that would be the great Mark Levy, who yesterday morning has proclaimed that I'm going to go and be his flatmate.
8: And how is that going to work?
1: Well, I don't know. We'll be a bit like the odd couple, and I don't know which one of us is going to play the part.
8: Felix Unger,
1: yeah, that's right.
8: Unger, yeah. It's a very dangerous thing when two friends think they'll make good flatmates, because that's when you really get to know them. And it's happened to me many times. It's another topic for another day. The worst flatmate you ever had that you thought you knew,
1: yeah,
8: and then you didn't.
1: Well, I think I know Levy, but Levy's precondition for me moving in was there's always got to be beer in the fridge. And then he realised that I don't drink, so I was actually doubly welcome to come into his house as well. So, morning to Mark Levy on his way into work. There's a couple of things.
8: Very dangerous move.
1: I know. I think he was making fun of me, to be honest. There's a couple of topics we're going to talk about this morning, yep, in the Boner Report. The second one will be about Pauline and Hanson and the cigarette changes. Mm-hmm. But let's start off with the Veteran Affairs Minister, Matt Keogh, and we're going to ask the question, should a veteran be in charge of Veterans Affairs as opposed to Matt Keogh? And let's thrash this out. I mean, I think we're both on the same page here where we think he's, well, us and Jackie Lambie, where we think he's not doing a very good job.
8: Look, it's a debate that's gone on for a long, long time. Should somebody in a ministerial portfolio have lived that portfolio? For example, should the Minister for Education be an educator, a principal or an ex-teacher, because they have an understanding? And should the Minister for Aboriginal Affairs be Indigenous? One of the best Indigenous Aboriginal Affairs ministers that I can remember was a man that showed a lot of compassion that wasn't Indigenous. You had Philip Ruddock, for example, and you had Linda Burney, who's Indigenous, who I thought was appalling. So there is an argument that you can be too close to it, too narrow-minded, and not see the forest for the trees. However, Matt Keogh's got to go. And it's not because he's not a veteran. Well, maybe it is, because he doesn't understand. But what happened this week showed incredible pious behaviour and disrespectful behaviour, and clearly somebody who is out of touch and doesn't understand exactly what his portfolio is all about and who he represents. What we saw this week was just unbelievable. Unbelievable. You've got a Veterans Affairs Minister who at first didn't even want to talk to the group that wanted to talk to him about the $5,000 cap. We'll get into that in just a second. But this guy, and this is reported from people who were in the room, showed no compassion, no understanding, and in fact didn't want to even be there, didn't even want to meet this delegation,
1: yeah,
8: which is the ultimate in arrogance. But crossing his arms, rolling his eyes,

0: and he refused to meet with the Coalition of Veterans Voices about scrapping the $5,000 allied health cap. Now, you look at someone who was in the armed forces, who is right at the coalface of talking to people who are in desperate need of this support, Jackie Lambie, who in the Senate yesterday was so emotional and so angry because she actually gets it. Let's have a listen.
1: I'm begging you, Prime Minister. We are already suffering enough. Drop the bloody cap. Drop it, mate. It is so unfair. It is what we do not need. It is enough. Veterans have had enough. Leave us alone.
2: I like that passion. I was talking to Jason Morrison about this earlier on. And right. What we were saying is that, you know, essentially, these were my words, that, you know, government ministers, a lot of them are middle management, and they're basically mm-hmm. waiting for a better job. So they take whatever portfolio they're given, whether or not they've got experience in that particular portfolio, and, you know, they treat a lot of it with contempt because they think they're above that particular portfolio. Not saying that's necessarily the case in this particular case with the Veteran Affairs Minister Matt Keogh, but as you know, you are the Prime Minister, you've been elected, you walk down the hallway, you see people who've been, you know, basically had your back, and you go, well, here you go, here's your portfolio. Do you know anything about the finances? No? Okay, well, Jim Chalmers, you're now the Treasurer. You know, oh, hello, Tony Keogh, what do you know about, you know, Veterans Affairs? Well, not very much, if nothing. Okay, well, then here's your portfolio. So they get these portfolios that they've got no experience in, which brings us back to our point, that if you have no experience, and you also mentioned Aboriginal Affairs, you know, should you be Indigenous? Should you be an Aboriginal in order to understand the affairs of the community, and that's your portfolio? And my answer is a definite yes.
0: Yeah, well, I think Linda Burney puts that one to rest because she was just terrible, absolutely terrible. And I think Philip Ruddock is a good example of a non-Aboriginal having that portfolio who was in touch. I mean, if you want to choose Aboriginal Affairs, which I'm close to, and I'm also close to the Veterans Affairs with my association with Wounded Heroes, if you are compassionate and if it is your portfolio, you bloody well learn about it and you meet as many people involved in your portfolio as possible.
2: Yes.
0: And you do the very best to your ability to make sure that they're served and served properly.
2: Or don't take the portfolio. If you're not interested in the job you've got, then don't do it. Go and do another job. Don't get in people's way and become a hindrance. Sorry, I'm a bit of my high horse on this one.
0: Well, no, high horse away, Tonto. But let me just say this. Jason Morrison's 100% Jason Morrison from the Daily Telegraph now, because if it's just a stepping stone in your career, get out. And we know. And you look at the amount of power that public servants have in forming policy. They don't care either. In this portfolio, you need someone who understands, you need someone who's compassionate, someone who's willing to listen, and someone who, for God's sake, is at least willing to meet a delegation to try and explain to the minister exactly what's going on. And he wasn't interested. And he shows that he doesn't care.
2: And you know what? This is indicative of every job that you take. For example, if you wanted to fill a position on the radio here, you don't get somebody that doesn't necessarily know how to talk properly, for example, like me, for example. Do you know what I mean?
0: Yeah. Bad example, Phil. There's plenty of people in radio that shouldn't be there.
2: Anyway. There you go. But, you know, if you're in charge of menswear department in a department store, I would like to find out about, you know, underpants. Well, I'm sorry, I have no idea about underpants, but even though this is my job. Do you know what I mean? Yeah. If that's your job, then learn the bloody thing so that you can, as you said there, not treat people with contempt when you have people that you are supposed to look after. In this particular case, what is your job description if you're the Veterans Affairs Minister? Not to keep the Coalition of Veterans waiting.
0: And not wanting to see them in the first place, right. And then rolling your eyes. But you just brought up a really good point there, Phil. And you mentioned retail, menswear store, just for example, or a car yard. It doesn't matter.
2: Yeah.
0: Right. If you don't know your job, and if you are terrible at it, you're going to get the punt in the real world.
2: Yep.
0: In the real world, if you

0: you don't get results and make things happen, you're going to get sacked. But if you're protected by the cocoon and bubble that is Canberra and having to answer the cabinet that also doesn't care, and you have said, yeah, I'll get into cabinet, I'll be a front bencher, I'll take that portfolio. It's not what I want, but it's a stepping stone, better than being on better being on the inside than the outside, and you take the job just because it's there, well, you're doing it for the wrong reason.
1: Yeah, well, exactly. And it's not like working, and with all due respect to people that work in retail or what have you, you know, if you don't want to do the job and this is just a passing thing, okay, well, you know, you needed a job. But if you are a minister, if you've entered the government to serve the people, and there, that's the important term there, serve the people, then that should be what you should do. You shouldn't wait out the 4 years that you're in there and hope that you get re-elected, you know, or maybe you've got a job for life. Listen, let's get some phone calls on this. 131-873 is our number. But, you know, you're right. Should we have people that actually are qualified in the portfolios that they take on? And I'm sure a lot of people will also give us instances, and you're more than welcome to as well, of people that you think were way out of their depth in the job that they were in. I mean, I'm sure that they, you know, treasurer being one of them, right?
0: Yeah, well, yeah. But just remember, some economists learn what they know in university, actually running the country. And look, this is a really important point before we take calls and go to the break.
1: Mm.
0: We're talking here about a portfolio which has people's lives in their hands, their health and well-being in their hands. And if they have no... You just heard Jackie Lambie. You just heard Jackie Lambie, who actually understands it. If you've got someone there who doesn't understand it, but in this instance, obviously someone who doesn't care...
1: Mm.
0: They cannot be there anymore. Matt Keogh has got to go.
1: This is, here's an example for you of looking after the people that you serve. Okay, you're not necessarily, every department is different, but Veterans Affairs, okay, these are people who put their lives on the line.
0: On the line.
1: On the line for the country. And you keep them waiting.
0: I know.
1: Unbelievable, isn't it?
0: Are there any veterans listening to us? Are you getting the support you need? And this is we can talk about Wounded Heroes in a sec, because that's what we do. I'm an ambassador for Wounded Heroes.
1: Yeah.
0: And we look after vets, men and women, who have served overseas and have come back with incredible trauma, and they've been forgotten.
1: And this, ready? On the anniversary of the 60th anniversary of the Battle of Long Tan.
0: Long Tan.
1: Right?
0: I know. It's unbelievable. Why didn't he choose Anzac Day to ignore them?
1: Yeah, exactly. Right. Okay. I'm going to be picky and choosy about your really important days just to keep you sitting in reception until eventually somebody says to me, you know, you should probably go and say hello to them. And when you do, shake their hands,
0: and
1: get up out of the desk, show some respect, and don't
0: pretend
1: sit there
0: you care.
1: And rolling your eyes. Ah.
0: Oh, he says he doesn't remember that. Well, everyone else in that meeting remembers it.
1: Oh, that's funny, isn't it? Yeah,
0: I know. Oh, he's apologised. He couldn't have handled it better. I tell you what, get out. Handle something else better. Our veterans, men and women who have served, deserve better, and they deserve a minister that understands their plight and at least has some manners and some compassion.
1: You're absolutely right, and we're quite... headed up about this particular one with reason, I feel too. 131873. So, should the Veteran Affairs Minister be in charge, or should you have a veteran in charge of Veteran Affairs? And moving away from that to other portfolios, if you don't know what it is your job title is and you don't understand the skills of your job title, should you be doing that job? Phones are open. 131873.
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1: And while you're dialing through, let's get to the newsroom. Good morning, Dusty Fitzpatrick.
3: Good morning, Phil. A man's been arrested after another man was shot in southwest New South Wales. Police say the injured man was shot in the leg in the backyard of a Hilston home before he walked to hospital. His injuries aren't believed to be life-threatening. The five Sydney Swans players who've been stood down over an incident at a Melbourne hotel have now issued an apology. Police are investigating allegations of sexual assault at the hotel. hotel, but no arrests have been made. And the Army's now joined in the search for missing Sydney hiker Lily Hooper. The 18-year-old hasn't been seen since last Wednesday when she set out for the Natai National Park in the Southern Highlands. Thanks, Phil. That's the latest from Sydney.
1: Thank you, Dusty Fitzpatrick in the 2GB Sydney newsroom. And let's go to the 4BC newsroom. Good morning, Chloe Affleck.
4: Good morning. Three boys have been charged with grievous bodily harm following an alleged attack on a 14-year-old boy in Logan. The trio, aged 11, 14 and 17, are accused of assaulting the boy in Kingston last Friday before fleeing, leaving him with serious facial and head injuries. A man has been arrested after he crashed into a police vehicle while attempting to evade officers in Brisbane. No one was injured in the incident. The 52-year-old has since been charged with eight offences, due in court today. And Dreamworld has revealed plans for the next blockbuster ride. Lost Mine Mayhem will cost $20 million to build and is slated to open at the theme park late next year. That's the latest from Brisbane.
1: Thank you, Chloe. I hope I didn't call you Casey Affleck there a moment ago. I wasn't sure. And my mind was wandering off. But Chloe Affleck obviously is her name. Casey Affleck, not a bad actor as it happens.
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1: That's an easy mistake to make, right? St George Illawarra captain Clint Gutherson, son of a gun Gutherson, has played his last game for the year after succumbing to a knee injury, while teammate Emma Gula has been granted an immediate release to begin his Super League career. Son of a gun Gutherson will miss the Dragons match against Bulldogs on Saturday night at Allianz Stadium in Sydney. A third straight win for the Dragons, who can still avoid the wooden spoon and will end September with good hopes for the Dogs. Wake me up when September ends, nonetheless. And in other news, Harry Grant returns to Melbourne in their match against Penrith, welcoming back Casey McLean. Manly will be boosted with Tom Trbojevic. He's back, Turbo, returning after the hamstring injury. And they're going to face Newcastle Saturday away. Latrell Mitchell, also named on the extended bench for South Sydney's match against the Warriors. Well, it's been a long season, and a lot of the aches and pains start to kick in as well. 27 minutes to 5. Few people on the phone for the Boner Report. We'll get to them next.
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1: It's 24 to 5. Luke Boner's here, the Boner Report. People are as riled up as we are about the Veteran Affairs Minister, Matt Keogh. Before we go to some calls, just a couple of emails. Paul from Ryde said the Veteran Affairs Minister is not worthy of a taxpayers funded job, and therein lies the rub, taxpayers funded job. And also Paul, another Paul, has called him belligerent. And we're talking, Luke Boner, this morning about whether or not a minister should be in a position where they know absolutely nothing about their portfolio.
0: Yeah, that's right. Now, let's just quickly, before we go to calls, you're talking about the May 26 budget, where the $5,000 allied health cap gives you an annual $5,000 limit on being able to access healthcare, whether it be psychiatric, physical, whatever. And you can talk about that because there's a lot of waste in the NDIS, for example, and it needs to be looked at. However, if you are a veteran and you need ongoing care that has and health care because of your job in protecting Australia, and if it goes above $5,000 and you're going to jump through hoops, well, I mean, that adds extra in the long run to the whole problem. Now, at the very least, a minister in charge of this portfolio should meet with people who understand it and how it's going to affect them and not show the arrogance, the incompetence, the stubbornness and the stupidity that this bloke has shown.
1: The other thing too, and you're absolutely right about that, the other thing is be equipped and understand what your job requirements are. But this has even got more, or is more of a specialised job too, because you'd have to know about PTSD. You'd have to know about things that, you know, things that veterans deal with on a personal one-to-one basis. So you've got to have the empathy, but you've also got to know what you're dealing with. And what,
0: It's a very specialised area, very, very specialised area, and you need somebody who understands it. But again, I'll say it again, at least have a minister that's emphatic, at least have a minister that understands I better talk to people who this affects directly and listen to them.
1: That's right. And even, you're absolutely right, though, and a good point here, too, is at least talk to people, even if you don't completely understand their circumstances, at least so they know they've got an ear. Listen, let's get to the phone. Let's get to Scott, who's in Riverstone. Morning, Scott.
14: G'day, Scotty. Good morning, Phil. Good morning, Luke. How are you?
0: Good, thanks, Scotty.
14: Let's not forget this grub, Matt Keogh, not too long ago, sent his wife across the country to and paid, like, got the taxpayers to pay for a room, her flight, so she could go to the LGBTIQ military ball, you know what I mean, but wouldn't give the old couple, cut the old couple's funding for the $5,000 until there was a big uproar. And that's what I mean. So it just goes to show he doesn't even care about the portfolio he's in or the people he's supposed to look after. He only cares about, like, looking after himself and what he can get out of it.
1: That's exactly. That's a good point, Scott. And you know what? He's absolutely right, too. The other things that go, you know, don't take the piss and, you know, try and take all of these other things that come with being a minister because the other people are doing it. You know, don't use as an excuse, well, somebody else did it, so I could probably do it, too.
0: Yeah, that's right. And if he doesn't understand it or doesn't show empathy and doesn't really get it, say, well, you know what? I'm in charge. I better educate myself. I'm going to talk to people who actually do understand it, not refuse to see them. And then when you do, roll your eyes, cross your arms and have the meeting under sufferance. Educate yourself.
1: It's just common sense, isn't it? Let's get to another Scott. Scott's in Narwee. Morning, mate.
15: G'day, guys. I can't agree with you more. I'm a butcher by trade, and when I ring up about a job, the first question is, are you a butcher? Because there's a lot of pretenders out there, and they don't do the job. And to have people in positions, like if I went for a plumber's job as a butcher, I wouldn't last to morning tea.
0: 100%. 100%. Or a mechanic. Imagine someone fixing a car that didn't know how to fix a car.
15: Absolutely.
1: Yeah.
15: You've got to know what you're doing. You've got to have, like, the police, minister for police, got to be a cop. The veterans has to be a veteran. Yeah. You know, you've got to have the right people in the right positions, because this country is just, they're just riding the tail of stupidity.
1: That's exactly right.
0: I couldn't agree more. And another portfolio, before we go to the next call, education. You need someone who's been in the system that understands how it can be fixed.
1: Yeah. Do you know what? Here's one that's a text that came in from Nick, who says it's not a matter of ignorance, it's a matter of arrogance. And you would understand this, that they're working in radio, having worked in the FM radio, you have a lot of bosses, and their whole perception of the listeners is they treat them with contempt, and they feel, and you don't have to answer this, I'll say it on your behalf if you want, but you have, you know, like people in management who treat the listeners and feel like they are superior to them. And I feel that's also very much the case in politics too, Luke, that you've got, you know, politicians who are elected by the people, but somehow they treat the voters with contempt, along the lines of, with hubris, along the lines of, well, they've voted for us, and we're basically, they voted for us because they want us to tell them what to do. So then they will feel superior to them. And I feel that there's that great deal of contempt in politics.
0: Well, that's why we have elections. But you see, you're right. And people like Matt Keogh, who obviously doesn't care less about his portfolio, doesn't have any sympathy for the people this $5,000 cap's going to affect. They think, oh, you're right, Phil, you just said it. Oh, I have a mandate. We have a mandate. We're elected. Trust me, folks, I'm the best person for the job. Well, guess what? You ain't.
1: That's it. Gabe's just says, what about the senior public servants that work in that area? Should they not be advising ministers properly?
0: Well, they don't know anything either.
1: I.e. robo-debt.
0: Well, they don't know anything either. They've never worked in the real world. They work in a bubble called Canberra. They don't. Have they ever employed anybody? Have they ever tried to pay a power bill? Have they ever taken a risk? No, they're public servants, and they're there to advise. They bloody well run the joint.
1: Do you know what's interesting about that comment? Having worked in Canberra, and that is that you have to get out and about in Canberra during the weekend. During the weekend in Canberra, the only people you're going to run into are normal people like you and me, right? But if you live in Canberra, but on the weekend, you talk about a bubble. But then as soon as it's Friday at 5, you jump on a plane and you don't come back till Monday morning at 9. How exactly can you relate to the people whose city that you work in, which are representative of the people that, you know, that have voted for you?
0: Yeah, you're 100% that weekend thing. Because I worked in Canberra, as you know, on 2CC doing the drive program. And I used to come back to Sydney and go back up on the Monday. No. The best thing I did was stay there and get about on the weekend. I didn't go to Moosehead, by the way. Didn't go there.
1: Mm.
0: But you're right. You've got to get out amongst the people, and you've got to find out these things for yourself, and not just trust public servants who think they know it all and they know nothing.
1: Yeah, I saw, is it Christine Keneally? I'm just trying to think of her name. Yes. You know, the Canadian, Australian politician.
0: Yeah.
1: I got that right, didn't I?
0: She was premier for a little while, and then she ran basketball.
1: Yeah. I'm just making sure I'm saying the right person. I saw her, and this, I don't know, maybe a lot of people may not be fans, but I saw her in IKEA, in Moore Park in Sydney, struggling to get a flat pack onto a trolley with her three kids all sort of tugging at her clothing, going, I want a hot dog, Mum, I want a hot dog. And I thought, okay, despite what you may think of that particular person, they're out there on the weekend in IKEA struggling with all the same crap that we struggle with on a day-to-day basis. And I thought, oh, there you go, at least there's somebody who's actually living in the real world.
0: Yeah, she was married.
1: Christina, that's it. Yeah. All right, let's get to the phone, shall we? Let's get to Bill, who's in Dubbo. Morning, Bill.
16: Good morning, Phil. Luke, how are you going?
0: Good, thanks.
16: The problem is, you know, they haven't got any ability, you know. From the Prime Minister down, they're all bloody useless. They've never had a job. They're all they're selected because they're staffers. They work as staffers or academics, and they've just got no grasp on what's
0: reality.
16: They're just incompetent.
1: Yeah, they've got no reality.
0: A grip on life's realities. And you look at arguably one of the best Labor prime ministers this country's ever had, Ben Chifley. He was a train driver. He was a train driver, Phil.
1: Yep.
0: And you go completely the other end of the spectrum, Pauline Hanson. Well, she did own a fish and chip shop, and she worked in her father's cafe. You know, they understand reality because they worked it, they went there, they did it.
1: Yeah, that's right. Hold on there, Luke. The phone number is 131-873. A lot of passionate people calling through on this with Matt Keogh and other politicians in general too. Should these politicians have some experience in their portfolio, let alone some street smarts and experience in the real world? Should a veteran be in charge of veteran affairs? 131-873. Give us a call and we'll be back with Luke Boner after this and the Boner Report at 13 to 5.
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1: Luke Boner's here, the Boner Report. Our topic this morning, we're talking about the Veteran Affairs Minister and other ministers who have portfolios that they're out of their league on. And can I just get to a couple of texts? There's been loads and loads of emails, and I apologise for not being able to get to all of them. But Luke Katz says the main problem is the Labor ministers are ex-union officials, never had real jobs. Also, this one from Maurice says, Phil, Luke, look at the the mess the budget's been in because our treasurer doesn't have the qualifications in finance. And this one from Philip, who says, get rid of 70% of the public servants. And if, and I know Pauline Hanson is talking about this, if we had a situation where we had a doge coming in, a doge-like situation with Elon Musk, you can guarantee these people would pull their bloody socks up from the front bench to the back bench and everybody behind them and make sure they looked like they were at least doing their job.
0: And let me throw one more thing in before we get to these callers. One more thing. If you've got somebody that really knows and understands a particular portfolio, but they're not in the government, make them the minister. This is outrageous. What I'm saying is outrageous. I'll give you an example. Remember I was talking to you about the educator, Tracy Tully, and I hope you get her on soon. She's unbelievable. Let's say she ran as an independent, because I don't know how she votes. And if she's the best person to be Minister for Education, whether she's in the government or not, make her the Minister for Education.
1: That's it.
0: Is that outrageous?
1: And the other thing, of course, as a society, we're very tolerant in Australia, but there's one thing we don't like, being BS too. You know, don't BS a BSer. You know what we need to do is we need to speak to a veteran who can tell us what they think about this. And that's where Tom comes in. Tom is a veteran. Good morning, Tom. Thanks so much for calling through.
0: Welcome.
3: Hello, gentlemen. How are you?
0: Good, Tom. You okay?
3: Yes, mate. Yeah. Let me start by saying we haven't had a good Veteran Affairs Minister for years and years and years. They're all warm in a seat for a different position. Yep. Now, they play what is known as the death game. And I'll give you some instances. HMAS Voyager got cut in two. Killed a lot of the ship's company, but there were still survivors. From memory, I think there was about 80 survivors. They put in a claim for compensation. It took them over 40 years to get that compensation because the government just put it on the back, and not just Labor governments, all governments, because they know that a lot of us are going to die before they make a decision. Mm. And it doesn't cost them so much money. Now, I'll give you another one. Yeah. How many years did it take the government of Australia to recognise Agent Orange?
0: Yep,
3: it took years and years and years because blokes were dying and it didn't cost them that much.
1: Crazy.
3: And then all of a sudden, we've got the RAAF boys who worked inside aircraft fuel tanks. They were dying of cancers caused by that. But the governments would not recognise it because it was going to cost them too much money in compensation.
1: Ride it out, that's it. And that's what a lot of them are doing too, Tom. A lot of them are just riding out their jobs.
3: That's right.
0: Tom was saying that the HMAS, the Voyager, it collided with the Melbourne.
3: That's right.
0: 82 people died. 82 people died. And it resulted in two royal commissions, the only time it's ever happened. But that's right, 100%.
3: And as I say, they call it the death game.
1: So, Tom, and the topic we're talking about is, do we need a veteran then in charge of this portfolio for Veteran Affairs? Can a civvy do it, or should it really be somebody that's got experience in this field? Or could they learn?
3: Look, there are so many veterans. You've got Hasty. You know, you've got the lady from Tasmania.
0: De Lambie,
1: yeah.
3: You know, she would be ideal. Because she has passion. She knows what it's all about, you know? I mean, I'm 81 now, and I first got PTSD in 1969. And I've lived with that for nearly 60 years. Now, I am in a different situation in as much as I served in the British forces. However, on saying that, Australia and Britain have a reciprocal agreement with veterans. So if an Australian soldier goes, or serviceman goes and lives in England, and he's got PTSD or whatever, then he comes under the Ministry of Defence. And it's the same with me. I did all my service in the UK, but I came out here and automatically I went on to the reciprocal agreement bit.
1: That's right. Tom, I'm going to have to leave it there because we're running out of time to get to the news, and you're a good man, and I appreciate what you were saying there. We've got about 45 seconds. Thank you to all the people that rang through.
0: Yeah, and just remember, if you are in need of help, if you're a veteran, can I just plug Wounded Heroes again?
1: Please.
0: There's a crisis hotline. It's available now, 1-300-532-112, or just go woundedheroes.org, but that's what they're there for.
1: That's it.
0: And if you have got someone on the cross benches, if you've got somebody in the other party that can do a better job, well, cherry pick them.
1: Yeah, pick them up. That's it. Exactly. Goffey for Treasurer says, Sky, give it a quick plug. You've got 5 seconds.
0: It's the Bonafide podcast. It's available everywhere where we don't tell you what to think, but we give you something to think about.
1: Thanks, mate. Talk to you next
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30: Good morning, I'm Dusty Fitzpatrick. 5 Sydney Swans players stood down for the rest of the season for breaching club standards have issued an apology. A police investigation is underway into reports of a sexual assault in a Melbourne hotel where the Swans were staying on Sunday. No arrests have been made. Former Swans coach and now Executive Director of Club Performance, John Longmire, has told Today the past few days have been some of the worst in club history.
31: Well, not just speaking for myself, but speaking for a number of people closely associated with this club, it's been, there's not many that you'd actually think you could compare to this.
30: Israel's military has ruled out criminal wrongdoing from personnel over a 2024 strike in Gaza, which killed aid workers, including an Australian. Zomi Frankham was one of seven World Central Kitchen workers killed in the incident. The IDF says there were failures leading to a mistaken assessment Hamas operatives were in the vehicles, but decisions did not raise reasonable suspicion of criminal misconduct. The Veterans Affairs Minister has apologised to former defence personnel who felt he was being rude. Veterans groups are calling for Matt Keogh to resign, accusing him of rolling his eyes and refusing to shake their hands at a meeting over health funding. Mr Keogh admits he should have held talks on the issue earlier, but maintains he didn't roll his eyes. Mr Keogh says he respects the views of the veteran community.
10: I meet with many veterans, veteran family members, defence personnel on a regular basis. I respect every position that they put to me in what they say and describe, but I also am not in the habit of repeating the content and detail of all of those conversations and meetings.
30: The government's gambling reforms have passed federal parliament after reaching a deal with the opposition. The changes will restrict betting ads on TV and radio and let people opt out of online gambling promotions. The changes start in January next year. The federal government's confident wages will keep up with inflation by next year. They grew 3.2% over the year to June, down on the previous reading in March. Public sector wages continue to outpace those in the private sector. Treasurer Jim Chalmers says the situation will improve.
11: It's worth remembering that both Treasury and the Reserve Bank are forecasting annual real wage growth to return this financial year.
30: And US President Donald Trump says he'll delay imposing new tariffs on Canada for 3 days as the countries firm up a trade deal. They've been at an impasse on issues including some Canadian provinces banning American liquor sales. Checking the markets, the Dow Jones is trading up 99 points, the Nasdaq up 50, one Australian dollar buying 71 US cents.
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30: The International Tennis Integrity Agency has suspended Nick Kyrgios under the anti-doping program, Craig Gabriel reports.
13: Kyrgios provided a sample while playing the grass court tournament in Mallorca, Spain, just before Wimbledon. The 31-year-old provided the sample on the 22nd of June and on the 17th of July after the various tests were done. The WADA accredited laboratory confirmed that Kyrgios had a metabolite of cocaine present in his system. A provisional suspension is mandatory and came into force on the 4th of August. He has the right to appeal, but has not done so far. Craig Gabriel, Sydney.
30: Jeremy Howe and Steele Sidebottom are in line to return for Collingwood against Brisbane on Friday night. The Raiders are determined to give Josh Papali'i a farewell NRL home game he'll never forget. He'll play against Brisbane in his final match at GIO Stadium on Friday night. That's the very latest news and sport.
27: 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Alexander Watson Insulation. Canberra's cold. Your house doesn't have to be.
2: Got an overnight low of 6, showers increasing tomorrow, a top of 17 degrees. Friday, a possible early shower and a top of 17. Saturday morning, frost, then a mostly sunny day, 18 degrees. Sunday morning, frost, partly cloudy, 17.
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1: 131873 is the phone number if you want to give us a ring. And thank you to all the people that got involved in the Boner report this morning with Luke Boner. Really appreciate all the calls that we had and also all of the texts. And I'm sorry we didn't manage to get to all of those texts, but I really appreciate it. It's 7 minutes past five, getting ready for Sydney's best breakfast. Ben Fordham on the way on 2GB, Jason Matthews on 4BC. The other big news story of the day that we were going to talk to Luke Boner about, but we never got time, was Pauline Hanson's plan for $22 for a packet of cigarettes. Pauline Hanson's One Nation wants cheaper cigarettes to fight crime. She's vowed to slash the price of cigarettes by 75% in a move that she claims will fight organised crimes. She's calling for a radical rethink of cigarette taxes that would slash the current cost of a $46.50 pack to just $22. The last time, incidentally, cigarettes cost $22 in Australia, that was around about 2015, when the average prices then rose about $35, I think, by 2019, and then over $50 by 2026. So we're going to talk about vapes in just a moment, but let's find out, just further to that story, what Barnaby Joyce thought. One Nation MP Barnaby Joyce, this audio courtesy of Channel 10's Late News, Barnaby talking about the initiative.
18: The only way you're going to be able to deal with this problem is to bring the price of legal cigarettes at least within the orbit of where the illegal ones are, and then people, I think, will move back to a product because they're happy to pay $5 more, $6 more, if they know they're getting a regulated product.
1: That's Barnaby Joyce. We'll have a listen in just a moment to what the Nats leader, Matt Canavan, thinks about this. And also Jim Chalmers as well with Pauline Hanson's wild plan for a $22 packet of cigarettes. But in the meantime, as part of Science Week, Dr. Jolie Moller, who's a vaping expert. I don't suppose she probably vapes herself. Whoa, okay, I don't know where that came from, but I think I know, and I'll get rid of that too. So they ain't supposed to be there anymore. Sorry. Technical error, all mine. So National Science Week, Jolie Moller is a vaping expert, and I want to know, you know, apart from the fact that they actually took a vape apart to see what was in it, I also wanted to know whether or not, because you see people vaping, is vaping legal?
19: There are legal products available currently, but they all have to be sourced from a chemist, and they can only be a really limited number of flavours, which is mint, menthol and tobacco. So most of the e-cigarettes or the vapes that you see out on the street, particularly those disposable style vapes, they are all illicit in Australia.
4: It seems to be this myth that if you stop smoking cigarettes but you vape, this is going to be safer for your lungs. It just doesn't seem to make sense though, because you see a lot of medical reports where people have lungs that are 80 years older than they should be.
19: Yeah, and I think this does very much come back to where you're sourcing your products from. So a lot, the products that are on being sold in chemists, which are largely a regulated product, they are much less likely to contain contaminants and dangerous compounds compared to what we're seeing on that illicit market, because we can't regulate an illicit market, so there's no way of controlling the types of chemicals that we're seeing in those products.
4: So what kind of things do you see with people's health, and especially young people, as a result of vaping?
19: We've seen, obviously, there's hospitalizations, there's reactions to the nicotine. So some people have seizures and other things due to the really high doses of nicotine that are present in some of these. And then obviously we've seen some quite dangerous chemicals that we've identified in our laboratories at the University of Wollongong, including ethylene glycol, which is the main component in antifreeze. It's a really well-known toxic compound that we wouldn't want to be appearing in any of these products, but it was there as a contaminant. I don't believe the manufacturers even knew it was present.
4: So who's regulating it?
19: No one at the moment, unfortunately, because like I said, you can't regulate an illicit product. Uh-huh. So we're in a real difficult situation where there's no control over what's being sold on the black market at the moment in Australia.
4: Whose jurisdiction does this fall under then? Is this a government issue?
19: It is, yes. So it's currently it's the regulation is set at federal level and enforced at state level. So that's part of the issue that we've had, because there's a bit of a sort of disjoint between those two things. But ultimately, there's not a high enough level of enforcement. So if there's not enforcement, then no one's abiding by the rules.
4: Your work literally involves pulling vapes apart and then analysing what's inside. What kind of things have you found?
19: Yeah, so that's exactly what we do. We open the vapes up and have a look what's inside of them. And probably some of the most concerning things we've found is amongst some of the used vapes, so that is ones that have already been utilised largely by school-age children. Teachers collect them and then they send them through to our lab for analysis. And what we see is really concerning sort of scorching and blackening inside the vape, because obviously the heating coils are getting far too hot and they're actually causing damage to some of the internal components in the vape. And then that's obviously really concerning because those young people are inhaling all of those horrible degradation products.
4: So apart from everything else that you've found, you've got also the corrosion inside. What's inside of that?
19: Obviously, we've got when the vapes get really hot, we get a higher number of breakdown products from some of the compounds. So things like formaldehyde, acetaldehyde, compounds that we know are highly carcinogenic and no one should be inhaling. We know that those same compounds are present in cigarette smoke. They're present in vapes generally at much lower concentrations. But when we get that scorching happening, their concentrations come right up.
4: So where do we go to from here with this then?
19: That is a really good question. So obviously we've seen our smoking rates come down in Australia, which is really, really good. But the vaping rates have sort of, you know, leveled off and stabilised. But we're still seeing about 14% of young people vaping regularly. So that's obviously much, much higher than we would like to see that number. So I guess continued enforcement and regulation and continued monitoring of what's happening on the market.
4: And I guess getting the education out there that because something smells fruity or something like that, that novelty isn't making it any safer.
19: Exactly right, Ed. And that the knowledge that they're not just flavoured water, which is what a lot of young people seem to believe. And I guess that education piece on just how much nicotine is in these products, because they are very, very dependence forming.
4: This is all part of National Science Week. It's all about people getting involved. What sorts of things have you got going on?
19: Yeah, so there's all sorts of activities that you can get involved in. There's about 2,500 across the country. If you can go to scienceweek.net.au and find an event near you.
4: Thank you so much, Jodie.
19: Fabulous. Thank you very much.
1: Jodie Moeller there as part of Science Week this week, but she is a vaping expert as well, Dr. Jodie Moeller. More details on scienceweek.net.au. And on the subject of the smoking as well, if it's about excise, it seems to me the government doesn't seem to be responsible for the current tobacco wall. And it may as well be responsible because, you know, people we're getting killed. I don't understand the ignorance of this, says Mark. And also, this came in from David as well, a huge damage to the teeth too. What do you think about this initiative to bring the plan to bring cigarettes back to $22 a pack? Well, we heard from Barnaby Joyce a moment ago. Here's the Nats leader, Matt Canavan, and also Jim Chalmers talking about their thoughts on the plan for cheaper cigarettes.
5: I mean, just a couple of months ago, Pauline Hanson called for a 50% cut in excise. Today it's 75%. Again, we don't see costings issued with this. If the policy's changed within 2 months, what's going to happen in the next few months? I mean, look, bubbles are fascinating. I get it. And you guys love to be fascinated by thought bubbles, but they eventually pop. They don't last.
6: The most of the excise increase over the last decade or so happened under our predecessors.
1: This is Jim Chalmers.
7: Bubble or not, the federal government is unlikely to make any changes to the tax. It says it's focusing on law enforcement, spending more than $350 million to help police.
1: 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What are your thoughts on that? Do you think that this wild plan for $22 for a pack of cigarettes will bring a lot of people who'd given up the ciggies back to a packet of smokes, and also people who haven't smoked now looking at how cheap it is, maybe they'll have a look at perhaps starting up smoking. What do you think? 131873 is the number at 16 past 5.
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1: 19 past 5. Dave says, I feel there's more people vaping than there is smoking, so maybe they need to regulate the vapes to curb the smoking and the illegal ones. See, I don't understand. It's all very confusing, isn't it? And also, Mitch says, where are they getting their information about the smoking rates? Because they've not come down. just moved to the cheap smokes. I know because I was doing the same thing when I was smoking. And also, I see pretty much the same, that people are smoking and vaping too, that one that came in from Mitch. And also, Michael said, you know, we spoke about bringing down illegal cigarettes to about $25. 22 is even better, over a year ago. At least one brand at that price. However, the government are too greedy to consider this and just pass the problem on to the police to sort out the enormous illegal trade. That one came in. And also, Nick says on the text, it's not a wild plan, Phil, it's a realistic plan. It's bringing prices back to a point where the everyday smoker can go and get a cigarette at a reasonable price and not be gathered by the government. Let's face it, it's always something to do with price as well. And another one that came in from Mark, the opposition and the government didn't present a plan to fix the problem. And unless we spent $350 million... we're not going to get the money, so let's spend more money. And then, you know, maybe Pauline is right here in terms of having a plan. Any more thoughts? 131-873 is the phone number. Just prior to talking about the cigarettes, when Luke Boner was on, we were also talking about Matt Keogh, the Minister for the Veterans, for Veteran Affairs, and whether or not he's in over his head and possibly not doing the job that he's qualified for. Graham's on the line. Morning, Graham. You're a veteran. What did you think? Do you think the idea of getting a veteran who actually understands the portfolio, they should be the one doing the job?
2: 100%. 100%. All right. It was good this is brought up. But what amazes me, just a quick one, why does our ridiculous

0: themselves up to date with what it is that veterans need, Veterans Affairs. So you could learn that job then.
1: Oh, yes, shit, yeah. That was garbage. That was absolute garbage. He wasn't fronting an enemy at the time. Why didn't he go over to Vietnam? You know, it's just a joke. This government's a joke. You know, for billions on a football team when it could have gone to vets or someone who bloody really needs it, you know.
0: Yeah, appreciate your passion and also your point of view, Graham. Thank you so much. 131-873 is the phone number. Petrol prices, ULP 91 in the capital, Sydney $1.96, Melbourne $1.97, $1.99 for Brisbane, Perth $1.91, Adelaide $1.99, Canberra $2.03, $2.04 in Hobart, Darwin $2.06, and your national average for diesel is $2.24.
2: And now on Wake Up Australia, a finance update.
0: The Australian share market fell for the sixth consecutive session after a global bond sell-off, and that sent the long-term yields to a multi-year high, with banks and tech stocks the hardest hit. So that makes the ASX 200 index falling by 16.2 points, or 0.2%, to 9053.8 on Wednesday. And currently, one Australian dollar is buying 71 US cents and 52 British pence. So how popular is the popular PM, says Peter on the text. Well, maybe next time you get a poll and somebody ringing up and asking you over the phone, you could perhaps tell them. And another one that came in from Adam, it doesn't matter who's looking after the ADF, they're all towing the party line. But once again, you have to get to an issue, as is the case here with Matt Keogh, you have to get to an issue where it reaches boiling point, where people get really angry and have to react. Why not just get ahead of the ball? If you're a politician, why not just think, well, you know what? Is this going to have some kind of blowback if I don't leave my office and go and see the people that I'm supposed to be serving? Maybe just look a little bit in advance and see that, yes, it might become an issue. All right, 524.
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4: 5:28, Roy the Chippy on the text, as Graham said it well. Why do we have a Papua New Guinea Chiefs team at the cost of $600 million? Yet we don't do enough for the homeless veterans. I'm not a smoker, but they should be cheaper. And perhaps you could blame people for buying the cheaper option. Appreciate that. Go on, you, Roy. Before I get out of here, a couple of texts. There's I found this website where parents, and especially mums, it's primarily mums, putting on stories about how their kids embarrass them. And here's a couple of the examples. My son was getting served at the checkout by a cashier who had dreadlocks, and my son said, "Why don't you brush your hair?" Here's another one. My child was wandering around a supermarket telling elderly people they're going to die soon. I was in Dairy Queen with my son. My son farted loudly and then blamed me for it. I was at McDonald's with my son. This is from a mum. And as we were going through the drive-thru, my son wanted to know why the person serving had such bad dental health. I was at a Target store with my son, and my son told everybody that I can flush the toilet with my foot. And this is my favourite. We were walking around in the shop. There was a man with an eye patch, and my son said, "Are you a pirate?" and then started singing the SpongeBob song, SpongeBob theme song. All right, got to get out of here. Ben Fordham, Sydney's Best Breakfast, coming up next on 2GB, followed by my new flatmate, apparently, according to him, Mark Levy, after the news at 9 in Brisbane. Jason Matthews on the way on 4BC. Gary Hardgrave, also after the news. Have a great day.
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5: It's 8 degrees in Canberra, 6 in the Snowy Mountains and 7 degrees in Goulburn. From the Capital Radio Newsroom, good morning. I'm Tia Priest-Willamott. The Veterans Affairs Minister has apologised to former defence personnel who say they felt he was being rude. Veterans groups are calling for Matt Keogh to resign, accusing him of rolling his eyes and refusing to shake their hands at a meeting over health funding. Mr Keogh admits he should have held talks on the issue earlier, but maintains he didn't roll his eyes. Mr Keogh says he respects the views of the veteran community.
6: I meet with many veterans, veteran family members, defence personnel on a regular basis, and I respect every position that they put to me in what they say and describe, but I also am not in the habit of repeating the content and detail of all of those conversations and meetings.
5: Overseas, US President Donald Trump says he'll delay imposing new tariffs on Canada for 3 days as the countries firm up a trade deal. They have been at an impasse on issues, including some Canadian provinces banning American liquor sales. Israel's military has ruled out criminal wrongdoing from personnel over a 2024 strike in Gaza, which killed aid workers, including an Australian. Zomi Frankom was one of 7 World Central Kitchen workers killed in the incident. The IDF says there were failures leading to a mistaken assessment Hamas operatives were in the vehicles, but decisions did not raise reasonable suspicion of criminal misconduct. Back here in Canberra, the National Tertiary Education Union is calling for further reform to the Australian National University. It comes as the Federal Education Minister proposed reforms to the legislation governing the university. ACT Secretary Dr. Lachlan Cossey says it's a good start.
7: Look, it's a really welcome proposal. I think the governance at ANU has been obviously a matter of public record, public debate, public discussion, everything in the ACT and nationally, really, for the last 2 years.
5: And today marks the Cancer Council's Daffodil Day, which celebrates the lives saved because of cancer research. For 40 years, Daffodil Day has been raising money to go towards funding world-class cancer research, helping to save lives and bring Australia closer to a cancer-free future. Canberrans are encouraged to don something yellow in support and donate online.
2: Sports update.
5: Canberra is preparing to farewell one of its longest-serving athletes, with Raider Josh Papali'i lacing up for his final home match tomorrow night. There was speculation the front rower would extend his career in the English Super League, but Ricky Stewart says he made the right call staying in Canberra.
0: You know, I just feel as though he's got an unbelievable legacy that he has forged. He has got a bad knee, and it does need a lot of modification, and with his loads, and it does need a lot of care. So I'm glad he's going to hang up the boots and be a one club player.
5: Tomorrow night's game against the Broncos will be Papa's 341st NRL game and 150th at GIO Stadium. Meanwhile, the Sharks are shutting down talks of finals footy after successive losses. Cronulla is fighting to get back into the NRL top four, starting with Sunday's clash against Gold Coast. Prop Tom Hazelton says they're not looking too far ahead.
8: To worry about September now is pretty foolish. We have, you know, three rounds till then, and, you know, an important one that, you know, we have on Sunday, and that's, for us at the moment, the most important one's the next one.
5: Adam Scott has committed to playing the PGA Championship and Australian Open back home this summer. And Nick Kyrgios has been suspended from tennis after testing positive for cocaine. In June, the Canberrans submitted a sample during the Mallorca Open that was later found to contain a metabolite of the drug. And that's the latest from the Capital Radio newsroom.
3: 2CC weather, Alexander Watson Insulation. Canberra's cold. Your house doesn't have to be.
5: Rain increasing today, going for a top of 17, partly cloudy tomorrow and 18 degrees, 18 again on Saturday and cloud clearing after morning frost, then similar conditions and a top of 17 on Sunday. Right now it's 8 in Mitchell, 8 in Dixon and it's 11 degrees in Woden.
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10: Good morning, Canberra. It's 24 to 6 on this Thursday, the 20th of August. Good to be with you this morning. 6255 1206, the number if you want to join us, or get us via text on 0488 266 266 and let us know what's on your mind, Canberra. Well, you would have heard it many, many times from the federal passenger Jim Chalmers, from the pretend Prime Minister Anthony Albanese, and every other member of their government, which I might remind you has now been in power for more than 4 years. They kept talking about $1 trillion of Liberal debt. Now, national debt in Australia never reached $1 trillion under any Liberal government. Well, reports from the Parliamentary Budget Office have now confirmed that net debt has doubled over the past decade and is now in excess of $1 trillion on federal passenger Jim Chalmers' watch. It wasn't $1 trillion of Liberal debt. This is now $1 trillion of Albanese government Labor debt. Why have we reached this? Well, because successive governments have spent too much, but this government has failed to get spending under control. In fact, we have seen spending blow out in the 4 years that Anthony Albanese has been Prime Minister of this country. Now, we know about all the gaffes and the misogyny and the stupidity on podcasts and all those kind of things. And the reason I call Jim Chalmers the federal passenger, because he doesn't seem to think the economy is his job. It's always somebody else's fault. We've got a bunch of incompetent ministers, a minister for Veterans Affairs that doesn't like veterans. We've got a housing minister that doesn't understand how the housing market works. We've got an immigration minister that is more about propping up votes in his own electorate than actually doing the right thing for the country. We've got a defence minister that doesn't seem to understand that we need to increase our defence spending. We've got an NDIS minister that keeps talking about getting the NDIS under control, but we keep seeing that blow out. We've got a health minister that has seen the health department crash on his watch. At what point do we wake up and say this is not good enough? This has to be the wake-up call that we've now crashed through the $1 trillion national debt mark. Somebody's got to pay that back eventually. And until we get government spending under control and we start to get back into surplus budgets, which are so far down the track, it's not funny. Now, the passenger will tell you, oh, we had one surplus. Well, where did that go? We need a responsible government that can get inflation under control by getting spending under control, that can get its ministers under control. Therefore, the Reserve Bank can start to bring interest rates down again. We can get the economy moving again. We can get people into homes. We can get small business moving. We can get big business wanting to invest in Australia. All of those things should be the priority of any federal government, on top of course, defending us and keeping our borders safe. Again, something else this government has failed on. But $1 trillion of national debt. That has got to be the wake-up call. Let's get talking, Canberra.
11: Who am I? I'm the unsilent majority, big mouth.
10: Well, there's plenty of other things to talk about this morning. Seven teenagers, aged between 14 and 19, were arrested by ACT policing following two separate incidents involving allegedly stolen vehicles driven erratically in the northern suburbs. The first incident, a stolen silver Mercedes SUV driven dangerously through Lynham before colliding with a taxi outside the National Museum. It forced a high-profile cultural institution into brief lockdown as officers flooded the area to secure the premises and apprehend the fleeing suspects. Police arrested a 17-year-old girl outside the building, while two male youths were located and detained inside the museum. All three appeared before ACT Children's and Magistrates Courts facing charges related to theft and driving stolen vehicles. Authorities noted that a 19-year-old man and one of the 17-year-old boys involved in the pursuit were already subject to active good behaviour obligations at the time of their arrest. How often do we hear it? They're out on bail, or they're on a good behaviour bond, and they offend again. And until we start cracking down on crime in this territory, we're going to see the same thing again. A separate incident that happened concurrently, police received frantic reports of a stolen white Kia Rio hatchback being driven erratically near Melba High School. Officers successfully tracked the vehicle to the nearby suburb of Flynn, where they intercepted the car and arrested 4 teenage boys aged, wait for it, 14, 15, 16 and 17. Two of them were held to face the ACT Children's Court, while the other two were released from immediate custody pending further charges. Police have launched an appeal for public witnesses or anyone with dash cam footage into both of those incidents. What can you say about that? 14-year-old kids. And this is the territory where we say we've got to lower the age of criminal responsibility. 14-year-old kids, they don't know what they're doing. They don't know right from wrong. Well, I'm sorry, but if you're 10 years old, you should know you don't steal a car, allegedly, and drive erratically, allegedly. Fair dinkum. Speaking of this, a heroic local butcher diverted a potential tragedy in the early hours of yesterday morning when he rescued his sleeping neighbours from a fast-moving house fire. He was winding down in his home in Dunlop when he smelled smoke and realised something wasn't quite right. Trusting his instincts, he stepped outside to investigate and discovered thick smoke billowing from a nearby property. Recognising the imminent danger, he rushed to the burning brick suburban home and began banging violently on the doors and windows to alert anyone inside. The occupants of the house were completely unaware of the unfolding emergency, and they included a young girl who was successfully jolted awake by the loud commotion. And thanks to the butcher's persistent and aggressive warnings, all residents managed to evacuate the structure safely before the smoke and flames intensified. ACT fire and rescue teams arrived shortly after to battle the flame. Well, good on that butcher. So, yeah, we need to give a shout out to heroes like that whenever they appear. I apologise for talking about this early in the morning, but an ACT Supreme Court jury has returned a guilty verdict against a Canberra man following a brief but intense criminal trial centred on charges of bestiality that attracted significant attention due to the highly sensitive and disturbing nature of the evidence presented over the course of it. But the accused stood trial after a housemate uncovered the illicit activity and reported the matter directly to the Territory's Animal Welfare and Police Authorities. Throughout the trial, Prosecutor Hannah Neal presented a meticulous case detailing the timeline and the nature of offences committed within a shared residential property. I don't know what to say to that. Now, I've often said that we are the worst drivers in the country here in Canberra. We have more roundabouts than anywhere else in the country and nobody knows how to use them. Well, yesterday that was proven. A serious multi-vehicle collision brought peak hour traffic to a standstill at one of Canberra's most notorious and dangerous roundabouts yesterday. The violent crash involved multiple passenger cars leaving vehicles heavily crumpled and blocking several key lanes during the busiest window of the morning commute. Emergency services rushed to the scene following a flurry of urgent calls from passing motorists who witnessed it. ACT Ambulance Service paramedics treated multiple patients at roadside before transferring them to Canberra Hospital for further emergency evaluation. There you go. We need to take responsibilities for ourselves on the roads. Here we go again. A freshly released prison inmate is back in custody after allegedly shooting a local Canberra drug dealer in what investigators believe was a targeted dispute over a romantic relationship. Doesn't matter what the motivation might have allegedly been. Somebody released from prison allegedly offends again. It's the story of Canberra, isn't it? When do we accept that our judiciary is failing us and the Alexander McConaghy Centre is not fit for purpose? Nick Kyrgios, Canberra's own, has been provisionally suspended from professional competition after returning a positive drug test for cocaine. It occurred on the Spanish island of Mallorca, where he was spending time during his recent European tour. The governing body for tennis anti-doping confirmed the temporary ban yesterday, forcing an immediate halt to his comeback itinerary. I'm not sure that's going to make much of a difference because, well, he hasn't been playing much, has he? Now, congratulations to the Sydney Swans, who have stood down five of their senior players for the remainder of the season, and heavy sanctions were handed down following the incident at that hotel in Melbourne. Now, this is completely unrelated to any police investigation that's going on. The Swans have just said, you guys were not following club rules and we're not wearing it. Well, it's about time a rugby league or any sporting club, rugby league or otherwise, actually handed down sanctions like to this their players and says, I don't care how much money you get paid and how important you are, we're not putting up with this rubbish. So good on the Swans. 6255-1206, it's a quarter to six.
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5: The Veterans Affairs Minister has apologised to former defence personnel who say they felt he was being rude. US President Donald Trump says he'll delay imposing new tariffs on Canada for 3 days as the countries firm up a trade deal. And the National Tertiary Education Union is calling for further reforms to the Australian National University. And in sport, Nick Kyrgios has been suspended from tennis after testing positive for cocaine at the Mallorca Open.
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10: It is 11 minutes to 6 o'clock, 6255 1206, the number if you want to join us this morning. Everyone who calls the program gets a ticket in the meat tray raffle. You can win yourself a $100 voucher thanks to CBR Meats. We'll give that away tomorrow on the program. A morning shower and spots are coming breezy this afternoon with occasional rain and drizzle and a high of 16 degrees. Mostly cloudy and 9 tonight. Right now it's mostly cloudy and 9, feels like 9 degrees. North and northeasterly wind, 6 kilometres now, and wind gusts about the same. The air quality's fair, though, so I suppose that's positive. Tomorrow, though, mostly sunny and nice with a top of 16 degrees, partly sunny and 16 on Saturday, decreasing clouds and 16 on Sunday. Monday, breezy in the afternoon, late night showers and 17, and then we'll get a bit of rain sort of through the middle of the week. But the next 3 or 4 days, looking pretty good. We've got a pretty big show planned for you this morning. The CEO of Spinal Life Australia is going to join us for a chat. We'll catch up with Ken Irvine from Ziggy's Fresh to talk about what's good in the markets this weekend. Joe Tarpanay and the big man, Josh Papali'i, will both join us ahead of tomorrow night's clash at Papa's House. And we'll also talk to John Armfield, who was one of those veterans that finally got a begrudging meeting with the Veterans Affairs Minister, Matt Keogh. We'll find out what actually happened in that meeting yesterday after, of course, the day before, I should say, after Matt Keogh, the Veterans Affairs Minister, begrudgingly met with veterans. Let me say that again. The Veterans Affairs Minister didn't want to meet with veterans and had to be dragged kicking and screaming to doing it. Before we get to all of that, though, let's have a look at what's making local news with Caitlin Lewis from the Capital Radio Newsroom. Morning, Caitlin.
19: Good morning. The National Tertiary Education Union is calling for further reform to the Australian National University. It comes as the Federal Education Minister proposed reforms to the legislation governing the university. The Australasian Fire and Emergency Service Authorities Council has handed down its seasonal bushfire outlook. The ACT has been given an average risk of fire for the season. And the National Capital Authority has given the green light to the giant statue of Marion Mahoney Griffin proposed for Commonwealth Avenue.
10: Is there a statue of old mate Burley Griffin, Walter Burley Griffin anyway?
19: I don't know.
10: Because, I mean, most people say that it was his wife that actually did all the designing. He just took the credit for it. Marion Mahoney Griffin was the real brains behind the operation. So,
19: yeah, I mean, there's got to be something for him somewhere. Yeah. It was Burley Griffin Way or something.
10: I don't know. But that's not even in the ACT.
19: No.
10: Yeah, so there you go.
19: I don't know. There's something somewhere, I'm sure.
10: All right, let's have a look at some sport.
13: On 2CC Breakfast with Stephen Senatiempo. Sport Shorts.
19: Canberra is preparing to farewell one of its longest-serving athletes, with Raider Josh Papali'i facing up for his final home match tomorrow night. There was speculation the front rower would extend his career in the English Super League, but Ricky Stewart says he's made the right call staying in Canberra.
10: Yeah, I asked Dick yesterday, do you see Papa having some role with the club, and he said definitely. We'll catch up with Papa later this morning and ask him about that.
19: Yeah, that would be great.
10: Yeah.
19: Canberra tennis player Nick Kyrgios has tested positive to cocaine at an ATP tournament in Spain. The 31-year-old could be banned for between 3 months to 4 years if found to have used the drug in competition.
10: Did anyone know he was still playing tennis?
19: Look, I'm sure there are some fans out there, some of them. And The Age is reporting Swan Isaac Heaney is the focus of a sexual assault investigation. The woman at the centre of the scandal engulfing the club submitted a formal complaint to police on Tuesday about what occurred in the Melbourne hotel room in the early hours of Monday morning.
10: Now, we should say that there's been no charges as yet, and
19: no charges, proven guilty. No arrests.
10: What they have been found guilty of by their club is not following club rules, and they've been suspended for the rest of the season, and good on the Swans for doing it.
19: Yeah, and then that doesn't even take into account the AFL punishment they face. None of them are eligible for All Australian. That basically rules Heaney out of the Brownlow medal, which is the biggest award of the year, really. Four other players, including Heaney, have issued an apology after being banned for the rest of the season.
10: Good on the Swans for that. 6255 1206.
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19: Oh, every day.
10: Well, for us it is, that's right.
19: And the listeners.
10: Listeners. That too,
19: Happy Radio Day.
10: I'll tell you about one of our listeners that I met last night. National Bacon Lovers Day.
19: Every day.
10: If you're not one of those, well, you need to take a long, hard look at yourself.
19: Mm-hmm.
10: World Mosquito Day, we can do without that.
19: Yeah.
10: Daffodil Day.
19: Yay.
10: We'll talk to Ken Irvine from Ziggy's later. They're selling daffodils for the Catholic
19: Can you ask him how Todd went yesterday? Did you talk to him before
10: or after? We spoke
19: to
10: him before,
19: Can you ask him how he pulled up after?
10: Yeah, we will do that.
19: I'm curious.
10: He'll probably be sick for about a month.
19: No.
10: National Hazy IPA Day. Well, you don't drink, so that's...
19: Oh, no, I don't.
10: No. It's a Indian pale ale.
19: Oh, see, I didn't even know what that was.
10: There you go. International Hawaiian Pizza Day. Now, Hawaiian pizza, you know where it comes from? Canada.
19: Great country.
10: Invented by a Greek
19: Canada.
10: Bloke. Oh, shush. Just because you're dating a Canadian.
19: Great.
10: It was a Greek bloke who invented it in Canada. It should be banned.
19: Well, I say thank you, Greek man. Love
10: National Chocolate Pecan Pie Day.
19: Okay, sure.
10: Never had one.
19: No.
10: International Day of Medical Transporters. Shout out to all our Ambos out there. And National Accessible Air Travel Day. Well, at the price, it's not accessible to anybody at the moment, is it?
19: No. Maybe
10: go.
19: One day.
10: They are the days of the year. For what day is it? Thursday, the 20th of August.
19: Hmm.
10: So I was at an ordination last night at St. Christopher's Cathedral where Deacon Don Gomez was ordained as a deacon. And this lovely lady came up to me and she said, "Are you who I think you are?" And I said, "Well, I don't know. Who do you think I am?" And she said, "Are you from TCC?" And I didn't have the heart to correct her and say 2CC. But it turned out it was Sister Kate, a nun, who listens every morning. So a shout out, Sister
19: Kate.
10: I told her I was going to do this. She's horrified that I'm going to talk about it on the radio. Sister Kate, apparently she goes for her, I can't remember how she described it, her swear and something walk every morning. So good on you, Sister Kate, who says she has me for breakfast every morning, and I told her I hope I don't give her heartburn.
19: There's no other options out there. I'm kidding. Don't do that.
10: No, we love you, Sister Kate. Thank you for listening and God bless you.
19: Stick around all day.
10: Indeed. Shall we look at some famous birthdays?
19: Yeah, why not?
10: Yeah, let's do it.

0: The boss was there last night too, and his wife was horrified that he didn't dress up enough.
1: Oh, well, now he knows for next time.
0: No, well, he won't be listening this early anyway. Jim Reeves was born in Galloway, Texas in 1923. He died aged 40 in 1964.
1: Yeah, the country singer.
0: Yes, indeed. Probably had his biggest hit with this one.

0: Don King is 95 today.
1: The boxing promoter.
0: Yeah, older racer head himself. He looks like one of the, you know, those little troll dolls?
1: Yeah.
0: With the hair? That's what he looks like. He was responsible for the rumble in the jungle between Muhammad Ali and the great George Foreman.
2: I had a dream. When I got to Africa, I had one hell of a rumble. I had to beat Tarzan's behind first for claiming to be the king in the jungle. For this fight, I've wrestled with alligators. I've tussled with a whale. I done handcuffed lightning and put thunder in jail.
0: Of course, that was Muhammad Ali, not Don King. Isaac Hayes, born in Memphis, Tennessee in 1942. He died aged 65 in 2008.
1: Yeah, singer, songwriter and producer.
0: Yeah, he was the chef in South Park, but probably most famous for the theme from Shaft.
3: Who is the man that would risk his neck for his brother, man?
1: Interesting song.
0: And Sylvester McCoy is 83 today.
1: Yeah, the Scottish actor.
0: Yeah, the seventh Doctor Who. Never ever seen an episode of Doctor Who.
1: Really?
0: No.
1: That's fine.
0: Maybe I will check it out one day. We'll do a few more of these later on. Thank you, Caitlin. It is 6:30.
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13: It's 9 degrees in Canberra, rain increasing today, going for a top of 17. From the Capital Radio Newsroom, good morning, I'm Tia Priest-Willamott. The Canberra Liberal Senate candidate has criticised the Commonwealth Government's aged care algorithm, deciding support for older Australians. The classification algorithm, introduced in November, has been a topic of controversy, with calls from the opposition and crossbenchers to see its design. Nick Tyrrell says a computer shouldn't be making important life-altering decisions.
14: So it's almost like going through the motions just for the sake of it, to spit out a number that age that older Australian will receive in their package, but also whether they're high, medium or low priority. And it's getting it wrong, and there's no power for a human being to override it, which is what the Coalition's been calling for a change to.
13: The Prime Minister says he has every confidence in his Veterans Affairs Minister amid calls for him to resign. Former defence personnel are accusing Matt Keogh of rolling his eyes and refusing to shake their hands at a meeting over health funding. The opposition argues he should be stood down over this behaviour, but Anthony Albanese has told Parliament he has total faith in Mr Keogh.
15: I have every confidence in the Minister for Veterans Affairs. And indeed, I consider it to be one of the great privileges of my time in this place get to engage with those men and women who wear our uniform.
13: The Australian Border Force has crippled a major international smuggling ring following a joint operation with Chinese authorities. Jack Fenwick reports.
16: The operation led to the seizure of more than $92 million worth of illicit taco destined for Melbourne and Sydney. Acting on intelligence shared by Beijing, officers intercepted more than 100 shipping containers between January and May, with 91 of those carrying 60 million illegal cigarettes and 60 kilos of loose leaf tobacco. Chinese authorities have arrested 60 people linked to the smuggling of the Southeast Asian manufactured cigarettes.
13: And the Australasian Fire and Emergency Service Authorities Council has handed down its seasonal bushfire outlook. The ACT has been given an average risk of fire for the season. ACT Rural Fire Service Chief Officer Rowan Scott says the territory will be as per normal for spring.
17: So that means that we have got fire potential. The vegetation is starting to dry, but we haven't got those elevated risks like some of the other areas, particularly in Victoria and parts of New South Wales.
18: The latest finance report.
13: The Dow Jones is up 79 points this morning at 53,422. Gold is selling at $4,510 an ounce, and one Australian dollar is buying 71.25 US cents.
18: Sports update.
13: The Canberra Raiders NRLW side are hoping to continue their winning streak when they take on the Bulldogs on Saturday. The Green Machine have found some fine form as they sit in fifth on the ladder. Head coach Darren Borthwick says they're not writing their opponents off.
19: Any team on their day can turn it on, so we'll go up there just nailing what we need to fix up and be better as a group, and hopefully, you know, that shows at the end of the game on the scoreboard.
13: And Canberra tennis player Nick Kyrgios has tested positive to cocaine at an ATP tournament in Spain. The 31-year-old could be banned for between 3 months to 4 years if found to have used the drug in competition. Kyrgios says it was a huge mistake and he takes full responsibility. And that's the latest from the Capital Radio newsroom.
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21: Good morning, I'm Marty Cole with the latest Canberra traffic. Well, emergency crews are on site in Dixon with a building fire on Chalice Street. Give them plenty of room. At Parks, sections of Capital Circle have been closed for night works. They'll be happening for about the next 5 weeks between the hours of 8pm and 7am. There may still be some delays along Capital Circle. Plus, overnight we've had the Parksway off-ramp to Commonwealth Avenue southbound closed. That should be reopening shortly. 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See anything on the roads? Call 1300 59 59 37.
20: 2CC weather. Alexander Watson Insulation. Canberra's cold. Your house doesn't have to be.
13: Rain increasing today, going for a top of 17. Partly cloudy tomorrow and 18 degrees. 18 again on Saturday and cloud clearing after morning frost. Then similar conditions and a top of 17 on Sunday. Right now, it's 9 degrees in Melbourne, 9 degrees in Kingston and 9 degrees in Jerrabombra.
20: Canberra's news leader is 2CC.
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2: 6:07 on this Thursday, the 20th of August. If you want to text us, 0488 266 266 is the number, but I'm not reading out anonymous texts anymore. There's a bunch of anonymous ones there. If you don't tell us who you are and where you're from, we're not reading your text out, regardless of how important you think your message is. If you don't want to tell us who you are, like our callers do and our emailers do, well, then no. The Sydney Swans have stood down five senior players for the remainder of the 2026 Premiership season, which is significant because they did finish second on the ladder and will play finals footy. The heavy sanctions were handed down yesterday following a severe breach of club protocols at a hotel in Melbourne over the preceding weekend. The penalised players include high-profile lineup regulars like James Jordan, Riley Bice, Nick Blakey and Chad Warner, but Isaac Heaney is probably the big one there because he is their marquee player. It stems from a late-night incident where the group allegedly consumed excessive alcohol and invited external guests back to the secure team hotel. It escalated significantly where Victoria Police launched an active criminal investigation into an alleged sexual assault at the same Melbourne establishment. Although no formal charges have been laid against the players as yet, club executives did move swiftly to enforce maximum internal penalties. Now, they did stress that this suspension has nothing to do with the ongoing criminal investigation, but they behaved outside the expectations of the club. So obviously they're innocent until proven guilty of any criminal matter, but as far as the club's concerned, well, you don't invite people back to the hotel, you don't get on the grog after a game, you follow the rules. When you're being paid the kind of money that these professional athletes pay, there is a bill to pay for that, and that is you have to behave yourself. Now, we're used to seeing this kind of stuff in the NRL, and it's unacceptable there, and now the AFL is dealing with it as well. I congratulate the Swans for the swift action that they have taken. Now, there's arguments out there that, oh, the Swans don't care about the girl who was allegedly assaulted, but the point I make is this is separate to the ongoing investigation. There has been no charges laid and certainly no conviction against any player. So the allegations made by the woman who was involved, allegedly involved in this incident, have to be put aside for the moment, and they will be dealt with by the police and the courts subsequently, perhaps. But the club's done the right thing here. They've got a bunch of players, and they say, we've got rules. We pay you a lot of money to play football, and in return for that, you follow our rules. These players didn't, and the club has stood them down, and they won't play finals football. And I congratulate the Sydney Swans on that. 6255 1206 is the number. Give us a call. Tell us what's on your mind.
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2: Cheapest unleaded in the region today, $1.89.9. 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
2: Spinal Life Australia is urging the federal government to prioritise reform of the NDIS administration, arguing that participants should not have to bear the cost of systemic inefficiencies that have persisted for more than a decade. To talk to us about this, the CEO of Spinal Life Australia, Mark Townsend, is with us. Mark, you and everybody else, mate, I guess in your regard, though, are probably more pertinent than anyone else, because the NDIS was initially supposed to be for those most profoundly disabled people in Australia.
17: Exactly, Stephen. And so, look, it's pink bats number two, as far as I'm concerned. It's a great idea, badly implemented, and people will die if they don't do it properly. It's really serious. And I'm a taxpayer, just like you. We got to get value for our tax, but make sure the scheme is set up for the people it was designed for in the first place.
2: So you've suggested that by reducing current administrative efficiencies by just 10%, you could save $5.2 billion. That's a significant amount of money, particularly given how vastly this thing has blown out. What inefficiencies are you talking about? Because I look at this and say, firstly, there's too many middlemen. We've employed all of these additional public servants that don't seem to be achieving anything. Where are you seeing the breakdowns?
17: I see it every day. I get so frustrated by tax money being wasted. What happens is they deal with it. When you're in business, you deal with the problem once. You deal with the email, the letter once, make a decision and get on with it. They deal with that same piece of paper for months and months and months and deal with and cause a lot of stress for the family and for the participant, and that we need to make sure that those things are dealt with efficiently. Now, I know that we can save 10%. That's $5 billion. Okay, as soon as you start to raise this, they say, oh, I've done all this money for fraud, we've got an extra 100 investigators, all the rest of it. Well, that's nothing compared to the administration waste of money. That's why I say, let's get on with it. Let's get the people from the insurance business. If you think about it, I'm based in Queensland most of the time, and what happens is we've had a lot of disasters up here. In 2011, you had a lot of complaints about insurance companies. They didn't pay the policies. They took a year or months to make decisions, and then you didn't get paid the whatever. Last year, there was a lot of storms. A lot of cars got damaged. A lot of roofs got damaged. And those people who had the damage, within months, they either had the money in the bank or they had the thing fixed, because the insurance company have got their act together. I say get the same executives and teams, the same technology, and run the NDIA, because that'll fix it. It will save us all a lot of money, and it will save the stress from those participants who need the scheme most.
2: Well, it's in the name, insurance.
17: That's right. and look, insurance companies weren't good years ago. They're really good now. You're going to have the odd case, they're going to ring you up and say they didn't get paid, something happened. But I've got to tell you, overall, the system and the technology works really, really well. Don't forget, only a couple of months ago, the Senate inquiry, the deputy CEO of the NDIA admitted, this is after 12 or 13 years of running the scheme, they were still paying out money up to very recently of $5,000, $2,000, $15,000 into people's accounts with zero evidence and zero ABN numbers to track it.
2: But
17: they
2: surely
17: were paying out your taxpayer money.
2: Mark, surely it's as simple as, well, three stages here as far as I see it, and I'm not involved in the industry, so correct me if I'm wrong here, but you have a person who has a disability, or let's say alleged disability for the moment. They go to a medical professional who assesses them and said, yes, this is the disability, this is the extent of it, this is what they need. They then go to an assessor who says, yes, we assess that the doctor or medical professional has got this right. And then you have an accredited supplier who then gives the person whatever it is they need.
17: Well, that's what you and I think. Don't forget, the people who send the policies have never had a real job in this case most of the time.
2: Well, yes, yeah.
17: Sorry for injecting common
2: sense into the argument, Mark.
17: But that's exactly the problem. It just goes round on, it gets in the whirlwind of the NDIA, there's no communication. They don't even have a proper CRM. You can ring up and say, I'm chasing up where I am, you know, want to talk about that complaint or that issue or whatever we dealt with. You've got to start all over again.
2: Mm.
17: See, it's so frustrating when I can see the change. And as soon as you start to ask them to attack that problem, they get onto the fraud. Now, it doesn't matter if it's the Conservatives or the Labor Party. It's been the same. Every time you have a go at them and say, let's get the administration sorted out, they ignore that and they keep talking about the actual fraud.
2: Yeah.
17: Now, none of us want our fraud of our taxpayer, but it's minor. I saw on the news last night,
3: $4 million case and a $6 million case and a $10 million case. That is insignificant to the $5 billion worth of your taxpayer money. So I say, let's get this right.
2: The stupidity of this is, you get the administration right, the fraud disappears almost automatically anyway.
3: That's right. Majority will. And the other issue is, you can be you can be mowing lawns one day as a franchisee for a franchise lawn mowing company, see the person next door is in a wheelchair, befriend them over the fence because there's no the grass and going, hey, I can look after you. I can actually get you out of bed. I can help feed you, help toilet you, the whole lot. With zero training, zero accreditation, zero checks, start invoicing the NDIA for that care.
2: Yeah, at a premium.
3: People at risk, at a premium.
2: Extraordinary.
3: So there's some real basic problems. This government's, they made 63 changes, Steve. They're tinkering at the edges. Got to tip the boat upside down and change it completely.
2: Yep. Couldn't agree more. Mark, I appreciate your time this morning.
3: Thank you, Steve.
2: All the best. Mark Townsend, the CEO of Swindle Life Australia. I mean, so common sense can fix the NDIS. Simple as that. I don't need to say any more. 6:17.
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13: The Canberra Liberal Senate candidate has criticised the Commonwealth Government's aged care algorithm, deciding support for older Australians. The Prime Minister says he has every confidence in his Veterans Affairs Minister amid calls for him to resign. And the Australasian Fire and Emergency Service Authorities Council has handed down its seasonal bushfire outlook. And in sport, Canberra tennis player Nick Kyrgios has tested positive to cocaine at an ATP tournament in Spain.
20: Transtate tyres for Pirelli tyres. Quality that you can really afford. 2CC traffic.
21: Good morning, I'm Marty Cole with the latest Canberra traffic. We have reports of some debris at Flynn on Ginninderra Drive in the city-bound lanes before Kingsford Smith Drive. Emergency crews are attending to a building fire in Dixon on Chalice Street. Foggy conditions across many parts of the city. Take it easy as you're driving. At Parks, expect some delays with overnight roadworks on sections of Capital Circle through till 7 a.m. this morning. If you're making the trip on the Barton Highway from the ACT to Yass, your travel time is around 28 minutes. Census night was Tuesday, the 11th of August. There's still time to complete. In the census, every answer matters. 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That's the latest Canberra traffic.
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2: 22 past 6, we're expecting, it's not going to be a great day today. Morning shower and spots becoming breezy in the afternoon with occasional rain, a high of 16. Right now,

0: messages from somebody impersonating Susie Wiles, who's White House Chief of Staff. Now, the importance here is that what politicians have said and sort of cabinet ministers off the record, so, you know, anonymously to Playbook, Politico's newsletter, is that unsolicited contact should be flagged to officials before the recipient responds. And it's, you know, the implication of engaging means that Burnham did initially respond. However, he very quickly concluded that this was potentially someone, some fake contact. So there was no handing over of the nuclear codes. He did report it. But of course, it follows in last year's footsteps, where we saw issues among, you know, the British Embassy, US business executives, the White House and the FBI, when those on the US side, there were sort of texts and phone calls from someone claiming to be Trump's chief of staff then. And the British then did have a look at, you know, how did they up their security? But still something has got through to Burnham in this scenario.
1: Oh, goodness me. Meanwhile, he's also having some dramas with Vladimir Putin.
0: Yes, and he's standing firm on this. So basically, he said that London will continue to support Ukraine 100% after Putin warned of consequences following confirmation that British-made drones were used in recent Ukrainian strikes in Russia. And it's not entirely new. We know that British prime ministers as far back as Boris Johnson, who was in power when the war broke out across Ukraine, have always supported Ukrainian forces, whether that be tanks or providing support with drone technology. However, it's clearly a rankling point for Vladimir Putin that this continues to be the case under Burnham, who has, you know, clearly under Burnham, the UK is offering that support so Ukraine can defend itself, but that is not what the Kremlin wants to hear.
1: Yeah, okay, righto. Now, let's get an update on these wildfires. Portugal is the latest latest flashpoint.
0: Yes, so we know that overnight, at least three were burning in the central north and northeast of Portugal, still quite severely. And earlier this week, more than 2,000 emergency personnel and around 20 aircraft were deployed to fight these blazes. We haven't heard much about, you know, the continued growth, but it is of absolute concern. This is hitting Greece. This has hit Belgium over the weekend. We know about France previously and Portugal and Spain.
1: Yeah, okay. Meanwhile, the French Prime Minister has come under a bit of fire over his handling of the fires in France.
0: Yes, he's seen quite a few protests. So Sébastien Lecornu was heckled on a visit to an area of the country worst hit by wildfires. So he was in Le Pourge, which is southwestern France, on Monday. About 183 homes burned down there. And as he was visiting, an organizer of a group of affected residents basically accused Lecornu of not wanting to meet them. His office says there's nothing to hide about how the operations were impacted. But I think their main gripe is about, you know, transparency. Why were some firefighters left and some firefighters moved when other wildfires were picked up, and how that decision was made?
1: Yeah, okay, fair enough too. However, the drought that has kind of sparked these wildfires has seen an unexpected discovery in Rome.
0: Yes, it was a Neronian bridge can now be seen in the River Tiber in Rome. So it was built during the reign of Emperor Nero, as the name suggests, sort of between AD 54 and 68. It's resurfaced near the Castel Sant'Angelo. It's not far from the Vittorio Emmanuel II Bridge, which leads towards the Vatican area, that was once, you know, where the properties of the Emperor Nero, including the villa of his mother Agrippina, and Caligula's circus laid. So it's a rare opportunity for tourists who are braving the heat in Rome to see this incredibly historic bridge.
1: Okay. Well, I guess, what do we call that, a positive?
0: Silver lining, maybe.
1: Yeah, silver lining. Yeah, because, I mean, the low level of all the rivers right across Europe is not a good thing, of course, affecting trade, particularly in places like Hungary and Germany. Caitlin, wonderful to talk to you. We'll catch up again. What day is it today? It's Thursday, so we'll talk next week.
0: Talk next week.
1: All the best. Caitlin Power from the Daily Mail. We'll catch up with her again on Tuesday to talk.

0: all things Europe coming up after the break. We'll have a look at what's good in the markets with Ken Irvine from Zicky's Fresh. It's 28 minutes past six.
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8: It's 9 degrees in Canberra, rain increasing today, going for a top of 17. From the Capital Radio Newsroom, good morning, I'm Tia Priest-Willamott. The Canberra Liberal Senate candidate has criticised the Commonwealth Government's aged care algorithm, deciding support for older Australians. The classification algorithm, introduced in November, has been a topic of controversy, with calls from the opposition and crossbenchers to see its design. Nick Tyrrell says a computer shouldn't be making important life-altering decisions.
9: So it's almost like going through the motions just for the sake of it, to spit out a number that older Australian will receive in their package, but also whether they're high, medium or low priority. And it's getting it wrong, and there's no power for a human being to override it, which is what the coalition's been calling for a change to.
8: The Prime Minister says he has every confidence in his Veterans Affairs Minister amid calls for him to resign. Former defence personnel are accusing Matt Keogh of rolling his eyes and refusing to shake their hands at a meeting over health funding. The opposition argues he should be stood down over this behaviour, but Anthony Albanese has told Parliament he has total faith in Mr Keogh.
10: I have every confidence in the Minister for Veterans Affairs. And indeed, I consider it to be one of the great privileges of my time in this place, get to engage with those men and women who wear our uniform.
8: The Australian Border Force has crippled a major international smuggling ring following a joint operation with Chinese authorities. Jack Fenwick reports.
11: The operation led to the seizure of more than $92 million worth of illicit tobacco destined for Melbourne and Sydney. Acting on intelligence shared by Beijing, officers intercepted more than 100 shipping containers between January and May, with 91 of those carrying 60 million illegal cigarettes and 60 kilos of loose leaf tobacco. Chinese authorities have arrested 60 people linked to the smuggling of the Southeast Asian manufactured cigarettes.
8: And the Australasian Fire and Emergency Service Authorities Council has handed down its seasonal bushfire outlook. The ACT has been given an average risk of fire for the season. ACT Rural Fire Service Chief Officer Rowan Scott says the territory will be as per normal for spring.
12: So that means that we have got fire potential. The vegetation is starting to dry. But we haven't got those elevated risks like some of the other areas, particularly in Victoria and parts of New South Wales.
13: The latest finance report.
8: The Dow Jones is up 79 points this morning at 53,422. Gold is selling at $4,510 an ounce, and one Australian dollar is buying 71.25 US cents.
13: Sports update.
8: The Canberra Raiders NRLW side are hoping to continue their winning streak when they take on the Bulldogs on Saturday. The Green Machine have found some fine form as they sit in fifth on the ladder. Head coach Darren Borthwick says they're not writing their opponents off.
14: Any team on their day can turn it on, so we'll go up there just nailing what we need to fix up and be better as a group, and hopefully, you know, that shows at the end of the game on the scoreboard.
8: And Canberra tennis player Nick Kyrgios has tested positive to cocaine at an ATP tournament in Spain. The 31-year-old could be banned for between 3 months to 4 years if found to have used the drug in competition. Kyrgios says it was a huge mistake and he takes full responsibility. And that's the latest from the Capital Radio newsroom.
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16: Traffic building now inbound at the border on the Federal Highway, the Barton Highway. A clear run on the Federal if you're heading north toward the Hume Highway. Travel time is currently 41 minutes from the border through to the Hume at Yarra. At Parkes, the works continue on the Commonwealth Avenue Bridge. 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
15: 2CC weather. Alexander Watson Insulation. Canberra's cold. Your house doesn't have to be.
8: Rain increasing today, going for a top of 17. Partly cloudy tomorrow and 18 degrees. 18 again on Saturday and cloud clearing after morning frost. Then similar conditions and a top of 17 on Sunday. Right now, it's 9 degrees in Melbourne, 9 degrees in Kingston and 9 degrees in Jerrabombra.
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0: It's 23 minutes to 7. Our daily food dilemma is up on our social media channels today. We're pitching a couple of local businesses up against each other, Chicken Gourmet versus Kingsley's. So have your say either on social media or give us a call on 6255 1206. Sister Kate, who I was talking about earlier this morning, has sent us an email saying, great to meet you last night, Stephen. As usual, you sound on top of the world and on top of your game even after a big day and an even bigger night. Look, I've got a secret that I really have to, share with you, Sister Kate. I was doing my Faith in Five podcast at the Cathedral Parish office at 2 o'clock yesterday afternoon. I did have a sneaky half-hour nap in the car between the midday mass and 2 o'clock, so I was kind of, you know, recharged by the time you saw me last night. She says, look after yourself, keep well, and continue to present your much-appreciated views on world events, politics, and all that's happening in these rather disturbing times. Be assured of my listening ears and listening heart. Well, thank you, Sister Kate. I appreciate you listening. 6255-1206 is the number. And a reminder, if you are going to text us on 0488-266-266, if you don't tell us who you are, then don't... don't bother texting us. We need to know what your name and suburb is. 6255-1206 is the best way to join us, though, and you'll get a ticket in the meat tray raffle, and we'll announce the winner of the $100 CBR Meats voucher tomorrow.
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20: Good morning, Stephen.
0: Before we do talk about fruit and vegetables and foodstuffs, today is Daffodil Day. Now, you've been a long-time supporter of the Cancer Council and always have something special happening on Daffodil Day, but I want to go back a day. Your son, Todd, literally jumped in the lake yesterday. Is he okay?
20: He's still shivering. Tell you what, though, Steve, we are so proud of him. We really are. He's gone above and beyond this year. He really has. He did a function on Sunday to raise money for cancer. He did this on Wednesday. He's the force behind daffodils and market posies and all that sort of thing here in the shop. And he has put so much effort into this. As you know, Daffodil Day's today. And we give 100% of the proceeds from daffodil sales to the Cancer Council.
0: Yep.
20: This year we're also giving 100% from the market posy sales, which are Daffodil Day inspired, and they do look gorgeous, they really do.
0: Yeah, you sent me a photo of them. They look so vibrant, the daffodil, and they're the classic yellow daffodil. But those market posies, they're the perfect gift for somebody because they're in a little vase and everything. You don't need to do anything, just put it on the table.
20: That's right, and you're actually donating to a really, really good cause. Cancer is something that's very close to our hearts here, as you know.
0: Yeah.
20: excuse me. It's not only today, though, that we do it. We do it for the whole of the week. We do it tomorrow, Saturday and Sunday.
0: Yeah.
20: So whatever stocks last, 100% of the proceeds are going to the Cancer Council.
0: All right. Well, we're going to try and call out and see you tomorrow. I'm going to bring the new boss out to meet you, so I'll grab some daffodils while I'm out there because I need a bit of brightness in the place and nothing like a good bunch of daffodils.
20: They light it up, don't they?
0: Indeed.
20: Yeah. I take Tony home flowers every week, and she said to me this week, just bring the daffodils.
0: Yeah, absolutely. Yeah. Now, I want to, other than fruit and veggies, you do some other great stuff there. What's new in the bakery section?
20: Well, I think you saw the other day when you hear my bit of carpentry's been put to good work.
0: Yes, we're talking about the new range, and these are your signature range of biscuits and cakes. I tried the the cornflake biscuits and the passion fruit kisses. Now, I was going to bring them in and share them with the staff here, and they didn't make it. That's how good they are.
20: I tell you, we tried a few of them, and we actually, before we went into this, we were in discussions with the people who are supplying us and did some tastings and things like that. And I got to tell you, I think the Anzac biscuits, probably the best Anzac biscuit I've ever had. The cornflake biscuit, hand down, the best I've ever had. The jam drop biscuits, the ones with the jam and the lemon curd and whatnot, sensational. The cupcake, sensational. We sold out of a heap of it over the weekend because we're just dipping our toe in the water. But each week we're going to actually grow the range a bit, and okay, each week there'll be a bigger and bigger selection there. But super happy with the sales, super happy with the product. And, you know, I think the display sells it itself.
0: Yeah, it is beautiful.
20: I have a dab hand in that.
0: I put some photos up on our social media channels of it. It is really, it looks great, but the biscuits were sensational. I might grab some of the carrot cake when I come out there tomorrow. But on top of that, you've also got adjacent to that, all your all the famous breads and rolls and those, pizza bases and those kind of things that Canberrans are used to. Red capsicum has been an extraordinary price for a few weeks now, and I can't remember quality this good for a price this crazy.
20: It's insane, isn't it? The prices have fluctuated up and down a little, but they haven't gone ridiculously high or anything. But this week, they've crashed back again, and we're selling for almost half what you would have paid last week. And the quality, as you're saying, the quality is just exceptional. It really is. A really nice, firm, hard capsicum, the shape, the colour, everything, and a ridiculous price. It really is. Oh, yeah, these are Queen capsicum. How you grow it in Queensland? Freight it to Sydney, Sydney to Canberra, and on the shelf for this sort of money, it defies logic, it really does.
0: And can I say, I bought a couple last week and made my famous Italian hot dogs with them, with the CBR Meats Italian sausages. They are the perfect shape and so easy to work with. Like, you know, if you do the old trick where you sort of cut the four cheeks off and then just slice them into strips, and they're just perfect every time.
20: They are, yeah. And such a nice capsicum.
0: Baby bok choy, really good quality and freshness, and good value too. And we've talked about how versatile baby bok choy is too.
20: And these are from Grimer Brothers. We talk about them all the time. The product come yesterday, they come fresh again today, fresh again tomorrow. And he rings me up, how many you want cut today? You know this is fresh product, mate. Yeah. This is like, it just simply can't be fresher than it is, and great value for money. You know, plenty of the veggies, good value at the moment, but this is a bit of a standout. The quality's there, the freshness is there, the price is there. What more can you do?
0: Yeah, I love the sound of that. Now, Queensland strawberries, I bought two punnets of these last week because this is as good a value I've ever seen, and they're in those flat punnets, which means your strawberries stay fresher.
20: And, you know, I've got to make an apology here, and this one came back on me. We ran out of strawberries way too early on Sunday, and I was blown away. Friday afternoon especially, and Saturday, strawberry sales were insane. Because the strawberry just popped, it looked so good. They would look so fresh. Mm. And everyone, every trolley of stock I was putting up, two trays of strawberries. I couldn't keep putting them up quick enough, and I knew Saturday afternoon we're going to be in trouble. And we ran out. So I'm making up for it this week. You know, I'm going to get it right. And we've kept the price the same. It's the same grower, same quality. And again, the fruit this morning that I was putting up, wow, just gorgeous. And what you say about that flat punnet, they don't stack on top of each other. Mm. And you can see both sides of it. So you can see every strawberry in the punnet when you buy it.
0: Yeah.
20: And the smell tells you how good it is.
0: Tell me about it. I sat and ate one punnet in one sitting, and then the other one I chopped up and put in my Greek yogurt for dessert the following night. Outstanding. Carrots. Now, this is great value. I mean, carrots you can use, you can roast them, you can eat them raw, you can do whatever you like with them. Two bags for an extraordinary price.
20: Well, carrots are one of those things, they're staple. You buy them pretty much every week.
0: Yeah.
20: And whenever the opportunity to get better value, you're going to take it. You're crazy if you don't. And they are. Instead of buying one bag, buy two for the same price as one. And the carrots are exceptional quality. They really are. You know, as soon as you see it, you know how good it is. And pretty much we're doing the same there with zucchini. Zucchini's terrific value for money. Now, when you buy a kilo of zucchini for $3, why wouldn't you?
0: Yeah, exactly.
20: Think how many things you can do with zucchini. In stir fry, do it into the noodles. You know, there's like, it just goes on and on when you start thinking about it. You know, the zucchini fritters, like, I love those.
0: I know. I'm just not very good at making them, but when somebody else makes them, I love them. I just want to go back to that. Well, you probably do the same with carrots now that I think about it. We're talking about the standard orange carrots here, but you've also got purple carrots. I don't know if I sent you a picture of it, but I made a purple slaw the other day. You had a quarter of purple cabbage there, and then you've got the purple carrots as well. I bought a red onion and a Bravo apple, grated them, and then used your signature market grocer tangy coleslaw dressing. Oh, it was sensational. And just that beautiful purple colour. Yeah. Your juice sales are going through the roof. And no, look, I did the wrong thing and had one of those blood orange juices the other day. I'm not supposed to drink fruit juice anymore, but, geez, it was good.
20: I mention this because last week we did our record biggest ever week on juice sales, and that's during the winter. Summer always beats winter. And we did a record week in winter still. We are just blown away at the moment how well juice is selling. And it's Blood Orange has just gone crazy this year. It really has. We're doubling Blood Orange sales to last year. How does this have something double from one year to the next in terms of sales?
0: Yeah.
20: But I'm not complaining. Trust me, I'm not complaining. We are really shocked at how well juice is selling at the moment. I think it probably comes back to the quality of our product, the freshness of it.
0: Yeah.
20: But I'm just really, really impressed that last week we did that. No, the guys should be all patted on the back because it's a huge job keep juice done all day. Like, it's not like we just do it in the morning. Literally, it's 6 hours a day allocated to juicing.
0: Yeah, and it's a great range too. Now, the last but not least, you've got that great deal on, well, they were supposed to be export mandarins, the Mystic Mandies, the seedless daisy mandarins. I bought a dozen of them and I had the last one last night, so unfortunately I won't be able to have any mandarins today, but I'll get some more tomorrow.
20: You'd be surprised the amount of people who came in on Friday and Saturday and said, "Where are these mandarins that Stephen likes?"
0: Yeah.
20: It was such a good response. It was really, we've kept them on this week. We've kept them on the same price even. But the quality, beautiful mandarin, wow. I'm calling them the Holy Grail. Yeah. Whoever invented a daisy without seeds, what a great idea.
0: They were so good, I actually bought a dozen for a mate of mine too, and his were gone quicker than mine were.
20: There you go.
0: Yeah. Good on you, Ken. We'll catch up with you next week.
20: Thank you, Steve.
0: All the best. Ken Irvine from Ziggy's Fresh, the very best greengrocer in the business, the most awarded greengrocer in Canberra. They're at the Fishwick Markets, open from today through to Sunday. Plenty of free parking out there as well. And don't forget to get yourself some daffodils while you're there. 100% of the proceeds going to the Cancer Council. It is almost 10 minutes to 7.
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8: The Canberra Liberal Senate candidate has criticised the Commonwealth Government's aged care algorithm, deciding support for older Australians. The Prime Minister says he has every confidence in his Veterans Affairs Minister amid calls for him to resign. And the Australasian Fire and Emergency Service Authorities Council has handed down its seasonal bushfire outlook. And in sport, Canberra tennis player Nick Kyrgios has tested positive to cocaine at an ATP tournament in Spain.
15: When your car is off the road, you can rely on RedSpot to keep you moving. 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
22: Good morning, I'm Marty Cole with the latest Canberra traffic. Reports of some debris at Flynn on Ginninderra Drive in the city-bound lanes just before Kingsford Smith Drive. Also a breakdown reported on Gungahlin Drive at Crace. It's in the southbound lanes on approach to Ginninderra Drive. Just watch your speed along the Majura Parkway this morning. Still patches of fog about. Do take care as you're driving. And a reported breakdown at Fishwick on Canberra Avenue heading outbound after Hindmarsh Drive. Whether you're moving, decluttering your home or office or heading overseas. Let Storage King help you start your new chapter. Stuff it. Live more. Search Storage King today. That's the latest Canberra traffic.
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0: The Raiders are determined to give Josh Papali'i a farewell NRL home game he'll never forget when he plays Brisbane tomorrow night at Big Papa's house. Jeremy Howe and Steele Sidebottom are in line to return for Collingwood against Brisbane on Friday night in the AFL, and Adam Scott is committed to playing the PGA Championship and Australian Open back home this summer.
15: On 2CC Breakfast with Stephen Senatiempo. Finance with the Motley Fool.
0: Scott Phillips is the Chief Investment Officer of the Motley Fool. Morning, Scott.
2: Morning, Stephen.
0: This is not going to come as a surprise to anyone that Australian pay rises have been wiped out as the cost of living crisis outpaces wage growth. Real wages have fallen over the past year, despite the fact that the government can't seem to realise it.
2: No, mate, fallen again, and it's... I don't know if it's the fourth year in a row, but it probably is. We are miles behind. Here's the other thing. We talk about real wages falling, and that's important, right, in and of itself. The other thing is real wages should have actually grown over this period. So it's not even just getting back to even that would be success. We should have been, for the last 5 and 6 years, getting further and further ahead. The story of the modern economies over the past 200 years is that we get more productive. We are able to justify higher wages because we're more productive. As inflation stays under control, then you have more purchasing power. That's literally been the idea of the modern economy and the last 200 years of prosperity. We spent the last, pretty much since the turn of the decade, going backwards when we should have been going forwards. The jaws are getting wider, if you like. Where we should have been is higher. Where we are is much, much, much lower. So, yeah, it's really important we look at both of those things. Look, right now we'd all just take back to square. That'd be a start, yeah. Rather than things getting worse. But, yeah, we are a long way behind where we should have been, and we're not getting any closer. And this is the challenge with inflation. And I've got to say, again, I know I don't want people to pay more for their mortgages necessarily, but, you know, when the RBA says we're doing what we can and the government says we're doing what we can, the reality is we're going backwards. And maybe this is the least worst outcome, possibly, maybe it is. But the reality is, and you say, you know, the Treasurer's out there saying 4 years in a row we've had wage growth over 3%. It doesn't matter. Mm. You'd rather have a 1% wage growth in a 0% inflation environment than 3% wage growth in a 2.8% late inflation environment, let alone 3.8%. So it is the real number that matters. The Treasurer did admit it eventually, but it is not good enough to just say, oh, the real number, the nominal number is 3, therefore everything's great. It's a complete nonsense. It's effectively a fake number.
0: Breville has beaten its profit forecast. Record 2026 revenue, $1.81 billion. Look, I'm proud to say this. All of my small kitchen appliances are Breville because they make a great product.
2: They do, mate. And you know what? It's a long time ago since... when I was a kid, the Breville was the sandwich press. That was what the one that made the Jaffel-type makers. We called it the Breville. Since then, Breville have gone on to amazing things. This is a really cool story, mate, because it's an Australian company. They are listed on the stock exchange, and they've gone from the toasty makers through, and particularly the first really big opportunity they had was juice makers, ironically. Mm-hmm. I'm going to say maybe 10, 15 years ago. And they've gone into the coffee machines in a massive way now. And they are selling some expensive coffee machines. Some of them cost $3,000 and $4,000 and $5,000, and people are buying them. The good thing, though, is it's not just an Australian success story. Their biggest market is America, and they are doing an absolute welter of trade in the US, which is just such a cool thing to be able to say. We spend a lot of time, because we have to, talking about bad news stories and things that aren't going well. The Breville story is a good one. You mentioned the sales growth of $1.81 billion. That's actually up 9.7% in what they call constant currency. In other words, if you ignore the exchange rate fluctuations, which you should if you're analysing business performance. So basically, a 10% growth, which on a business was already $1.6 billion in sales. Really, really impressive. Unfortunately for shareholders, profit wasn't as strong, only up 2%, and that was basically the tariff stuff. Breville said yesterday they've had to reconfigure their tariff setup 4 times over the last 12 months. So honestly, to make any profit growth at all is a remarkable number. They're taking a whole lot of stuff out of China, making new stuff in Mexico, also in Southeast Asia now to try and get around some of those tariffs. So they've had to really worry about their supply chains, but they've done it successfully. So, look, you know, full credit. Shelves, of course, would like more profit growth because you always want that. But a really, really good Australian success story. And honestly, the other thing too, we're not making them here, so that's still an issue, I suppose.
0: Yeah.
2: But these are the sort of products that otherwise you'd say would normally be the domain of, you know, an Asian-based brand or something like that. It's really kind of cool to say we've got something here. Yes, they're being made elsewhere, but the company is doing a very, very good job designing, selling, marketing. And as you say, mate, you got them because they're good.
0: Yeah.
2: That's how you get the customers.
0: No doubt about it. What are the markets going to do today, mate?
2: Going to be a positive day. Hopefully, it's been a very long run of down, so hopefully a positive day. The US market up 0.2%. That's also what we're expecting to get today. Dollar also meaningfully higher, mate. 0.6% higher now. 71.25 US cents.
0: Wow, it's creeping up there. Good on you, mate. We'll catch up again tomorrow. Have a good one.
2: Shall do. You too. Thanks,
0: Scott Phillips and the Motley Fool back with us in the morning to talk all things finance. After the break, our daily dose of common sense with Jason Morrison. We'll also catch up next hour with Joe Tarpany and Josh Papali'i. It's 2 minutes to seven.
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3: It's 7 degrees in Canberra, rain increasing today, going for a top of 17. From the Capital Radio Newsroom, good morning, I'm Tia Priest-Willamott. The Israel Defence Force has cleared its personnel of any criminal wrongdoing in a strike on a humanitarian convoy which killed an Australian. Somi Frankom was one of seven people killed in the April 2024 incident. The IDF says serious failures led to officers to mistakenly thinking Hamas operatives were in the vehicles. The US president has paused a looming tariff on Canada as they finalise a new trade deal instead. The import levy was due to be imposed on a range of Canadian exports. Donald Trump says it now looks like they've secured a better outcome for both countries.
4: It was supposed to be a 50% straight across the board tariff that was going into effect at 7 o'clock this morning. And I delayed it at the request of Canada for 3 days so we can iron out the details. But it's going to be a wonderful deal, hopefully a wonderful deal for everybody. Yeah.
3: Back here in Australia, a report aimed at disrupting online child abuse has detailed how offenders use tech, finance systems and community to create the material. The research has found modern technology and financial systems have made it easy to proliferate the content. Australian Institute of Criminology spokesperson Rick Brown hopes the research will put a spotlight on the issue.
5: For us to basically look at ways in which we can prevent it. At the end of the day, this is a technology and financial system facilitated crime that you'd think could be tackled.
3: The National Tertiary Education Union is arguing further changes to the way the Australian National University is governed. It follows a proposal from the Federal Education Minister to reform the legislation overseeing the university. ACT Secretary Dr. Lachlan Clossie says they want to see more accountability.
6: The other thing that we're hoping to see more of at the ANU is accountability, transparency. At the moment, staff really have to wait for Senate estimates to find out a lot about what's going on at their own university. So we'd like to see a way in which council and executive can be more accountable directly to staff.
3: And Canberra Airport has reached an agreement with a group of Chinese airports to establish direct flights to the nation's capital. The Eastern Airports Group operates several airports across China, with Nanjing expected to be the first to launch services to Canberra. CEO Stephen Byron says it could open the door for opportunities for international students.
2: The latest finance report.
3: The Dow Jones is up 119 points this morning at 53,463. Gold is selling at $4,519 an ounce, and one Australian dollar is buying 71.25 US cents.
2: Sports update.
3: GIO Stadium is transforming into Papa's House tomorrow night to farewell the Raiders' longest-serving player. Debuting in 2011, Josh Papali'i has played his entire career in green and holds club records for most appearances and most tries by a forward. Coach Ricky Stewart says he'd love to keep him around the club, even if he isn't playing.
7: Very hard to get that type of experience in people to have around the younger players coming through. It's very hard to get that type of person, and we've got one. We've got one. And Josh.
3: Harry Grant is a confirmed starter for the Melbourne Storm tonight ahead of their round 25 opening game against the Penrith Panthers. The hooker has missed the past two games with a hamstring injury. And Australian wicketkeeper Alex Carey has given Matt Renshaw a glowing endorsement ahead of his test return against Bangladesh this weekend. Travis Head has lost his spot at the top of the ICC's test batting rankings, falling to fourth after scores of just 22 and 17 in Darwin. And that's the latest from the Capital Radio Newsroom.
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8: Good morning, I'm Marty Cole with the latest Canberra traffic. We have reports of debris at Flynn on Ginninderra Drive in the citybound lanes before Kingsford Smith Drive. Also take care at Wright, reports of debris on John Gorton Drive just near Opperman Avenue and the College. A breakdown reported at Fishwick, outbound on Canberra Avenue near Newcastle Street. Also at Queanbeyan West, there's a breakdown reported on Lanyon Drive near the cemetery and another on Gungahlin Drive heading citybound before Ginninderra Drive. 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That's the latest Canberra traffic.
2: 2CC Weather, Alexander Watson Insulation. Canberra's cold. Your house doesn't have to be.
3: Rain increasing today, going for a top of 17. Partly cloudy tomorrow and 18 degrees. 18 again on Saturday and cloud clearing after morning frost. Then similar conditions and a top of 17 on Sunday. Right now it's 7 in Bruce, 7 in Campbell and 8 degrees in Theodore.
2: Canberra's news leader is 2CC. Come on,
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11: It's 7 past 7 on this Thursday, the 20th of August. I want to put a couple of facts out there before I tell you what I think about this next topic. And the first thing is the Albanese government has now been in power for more than 4 years, and it's now too late for them to keep blaming the previous government. The second thing is, since the Albanese government came to power, they've added well over $100 billion in additional government spending. We know we're in the midst of a cost of living crisis that has been driven by an inflation crisis that has been driven by two things: government spending and this mad renewables push that has pushed our electricity prices through the roof since this government has come to power. How many times did this government talk about $1 trillion worth of Liberal debt, both in the lead up to the first election that they won and then subsequently? The truth is that under the

0: Morrison government, debt never hit $1 trillion in Australia. Well, as of today, Australia's gross national debt has officially exceeded $1 trillion. We now have $1 trillion of Labor debt. We now have $1 trillion of Anthony Albanese Labor debt. We now have $1 trillion worth of debt that is attributable to the federal passenger Jim Chalmers. Now, until we get this under control, our future generations are going to be paying off the credit card bill. Now, there's only one way to get this debt down, and that is to get the budget under control. And that is something this government refuses to do. Why? Well, because the only way they can win elections is to buy votes. And we seem to be silly enough to sell them. This is a government that has failed to get its spending under control, and therefore we have an inflation crisis that is homegrown. Now, the federal passenger will blame the Iran war, and yeah, there's no two ways about it, that the Iran situation has pushed our petrol prices and diesel prices up. But our electricity prices have been going through the roof well before that. The cost of everything that we have to buy when we go to the supermarket has gone through the roof well before that. The price of putting a roof over your head, food on the table, keeping your kids at school and putting fuel in the car is all the fault of the Albanese government. And the Reserve Bank has told us that time and time again. Now, of course, every time the Reserve Bank governor says we need to get homegrown inflation under control, therefore I can't bring interest rates down, the Treasurer seems to put his fingers in his ears and says, la, la, la, la, la, I'm not listening. Well, it's time that somebody woke up and listened to the fact that we have now cracked $1 trillion in national debt for the first time in Australia's history. And it has all happened on Anthony Albanese and Jim Chalmers' watch. Let's get talking, Canberra.
1: Who am I? I'm the untitled majority, big mouth.
0: All right, time for a dose of common sense after that. Broadcaster and commentator Jason Morrison is on the line with us. Jason, happy National Radio Day.
2: Is it? Yeah. Well, that's a great thing.
0: It is. You being an old radio man. Yeah, thank you. Yeah.
2: I should know it. I should know it, but... I'm a little transfixed on the anniversary of the station that I grew up on and loved, which is your affiliate station, 2GB, which turns 100 in a few days, which is remarkable in itself. I imagine yours, Double C is a later to life call sign.
0: Yeah, we did 50 years earlier in the year, last year.
2: Yeah. Which, of course, is amazing. I mean, any business that lasts 50 years is incredible. Yeah. The last 100 years, especially in this bloody country, is extraordinary. So, yeah, we should look at these things with some passion, but to Australian radio, wow, good on you.
0: How many times did we hear them say $1 trillion of Liberal debt? And it never was $1 trillion. Now it is.
2: Yeah, it is. It is. It's a reality. And just for a second, put your head around this, the repayments to that, you know, roughly $28 billion a year.
0: Yeah.
2: That's the repayment. So you just start looking and saying, this is, we're now in the zone of borrowing to borrow to borrow to pay to borrow. So we're in this zone where it just is no plan really to get out of it. That's the thing, really. You know, Australians understand debt because most of us are swimming in it, but they all understand there's always a way to get out of it. We have a tactic, a strategy to pay it down. The Australian government does not and hasn't. And by the way, not just this Australian government, pretty much all of them.
0: Yeah.
2: There's never been a plan to play it down. I can tell you, I've had people in government say things like, this is what imbeciles we have elected across the divide in Australian politics. They've said things like, oh, well, look, the debt over the years will get trounced by the growth in the economy. So the debt will be there, but it won't matter as much. So they're essentially saying that because inflation and everything will push prices up and the value of our assets, if we have any, will keep growing and growing, it won't matter. It's a bit like saying, you know, back in 1970 I borrowed $100,000, but I still owe it, but it doesn't matter because the house is worth a lot more than that. That's sort of their logic. But, of course, that's not how countries work.
0: No.
2: And especially when you have a government like the one we have at the moment, which has found a way to increase the size of its public service, depending on how you count it, from anything by about 15 to 20% in the time it's been in. And that is not making the country more efficient, nor business more profitable, nor people's lives better. It's just finding a way to employ people off the dime.
0: It's ridiculous, isn't it? Now, speaking of, but having said that, I guess this week has been indicative of why we're being run so badly. We had the Veterans Affairs Minister refusing to meet with veterans. It's in the name.
2: Yeah, there could probably be in the Parliament of Australia no position that carries a greater honour than being the minister whose job is to be the custodian of the interests of people who are prepared to die for the country. That's his job. That's the long form title of his job. And it does appear that Matt Keogh either doesn't give a rat's about it or would prefer to be doing something else, which I actually think is the truth, and I'll tell you a little about that in a second. Yeah. But I think, you know, this is a bloke who they have picked exactly the wrong character, a political game player, to be put in charge of, I'll say, the emotional and physical well-being of people who would stand in front of a bullet to save him.
0: And this has only come to light, though, because we had a group of veterans, the Veterans Voices for Veterans organisation, were in Canberra this week. But I've lost count of the number of emails and text messages I've got from veterans advocates who say, this bloke just won't talk to us. This is not a new problem.
2: No, it's not. No, and look, it started a while back. I mean, he had issues with supporting the Veterans Games. I know that Heston Russell has had huge problems in getting proper engagement with this guy. And Heston's been running this great event to try to, you know, give veterans suffering PTSD, you know, some meaning, some target to work for, and has battled for years to get their attention, let alone some money out of them to make this thing work. You had, Prince Harry's old event, Invictus couldn't get attention. Then we had the appalling and, I mean, utterly disgusting treatment of Cameron Baird's mum and dad, the Victoria Cross recipient who was killed in action. They're still, you know, doing their bit to make sure people know Cameron's story and the great story of sacrifices of the young men of the SAS who went and fought in Afghanistan and Iraq. So, you know, this is a bloke who just seems to want to tick and flick. Department says this, that'll do. And when things get hot and when things get charged, he runs from it. And you've only got to look at the fella's CV to realise he had no connection at all to this. This is never something of his interest. He was the Law Society president in Western Australia. He wants to be the Attorney General.
0: Yeah.
2: He doesn't want to be this. This is the consolation prize. And if he thinks I'm being too hard, just have a look at what you've done in the job. That tells people everything. Actions.
0: That's right. You know, the $5,000 cap and all of these things that the veterans are here to talk about. Now, something that I imagine you'll be covering in the Daily Telegraph this morning extensively, this Sydney Swans controversy. Look, I applaud the Swans for taking fairly swift and harsh action on these players. Obviously, the action they've taken is separate to the police investigation in Victoria, but they've said, hey, we pay you guys a lot of money. We give you a set of rules to follow. You haven't followed them. You're not playing footy.
2: Yeah. It is a remarkable thing to do, given that I think the tendency in the AFL has been wanting to trade out of these crises. Good on them for doing it. There is, you know, obviously there's two bits playing here. The failure to live up to your commitment as an employee, which is what the players it appears to have done, because that's been the judgment of the club. There's a criminal dimension to this. It can't be lost. And I think there's some way to go on that. Though at the moment, you know, the whole thing is grotesquely unsavoury, just not just in reputation, but just in male behaviour. I look at it, and I said this earlier, it's a very hard thing to kind of express, but I just think most people look at these fellas and think you've got everything in the world going for you. Yeah. You've got a great job, you get paid a lot of money, they're surrounded by it would appear, supportive partners and beautiful women, and that is their lives, and they go out and do this. And you just think, my God, why?
0: Yeah, it's I guess it's some sort of God complex that they get when they're, you know, you're being idolised by your fans and paying stupid amounts of money to work public service hours. You know, and I got a lot of time for, you know, this is why I'm a big fan of the Canberra Raiders, because they have a no dickheads policy and they don't put up with this rubbish, you know. So
2: well, remember the Swans had one of those too. I think they had the original no dickheads policy. What someone who is pretty close to the club said to me once, he said, no dickheads that people know about.
0: Yeah, well.
2: And I think this week is an insight into every now and then, you know, the veil slips.
0: Now we know about it. That's it. Good on you, mate. We'll catch up next week.
2: All the best. Thanks, all the best. Mate.
0: Jason Morrison back with us next week. It's 18 past 7.
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4: The US president has paused a looming tariff on Canada as they finalise a new trade deal instead. The National Tertiary Education Union is urging further changes to the way the Australian National University is governed. And Canberra Airport has reached an agreement with a group of Chinese airports to establish direct flights to the nation's capital. And in sport, Harry Grant is a confirmed starter for the Melbourne Storm tonight ahead of their Round 25 opening game against the Penrith Panthers.
3: Whatever you're doing, wherever you're going, you can rely on RedSpot, the Aussie car rental company. 2CC Traffic.
11: Good morning, I'm Marty Cole with the latest Canberra traffic. We have reports of debris on some of our roads this morning. Take care at Wright on John Gorton Drive near Opperman Avenue in the College. Reports of debris at Flynn on Ginninderra Drive, eastbound near Kingsford Smith Drive. Breakdown reported at Fishwick. It's on Canberra Avenue heading outbound near Newcastle Street. And another on Gungahlin Drive southbound before Ginninderra Drive. There will be roadworks today at Parks with temporary westbound lane closures along parts of State Circle near Adelaide Avenue from 9:30. 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
0: 22 past 7, showers this morning, becoming breezy this afternoon, heading towards a high of 16 degrees. Right now, partly sunny and 8 degrees and feels like 7. Tomorrow, we are going to be broadcasting live from the Villaggio Sant'Antonio in Page. They're opening the Little Italy Village Cafe. The CEO, Julia Jones, who we'll be speaking to tomorrow and we have spoken here, is expressing pride in creating a welcoming space where locals can connect, chat and build friendships. It's going to be open to the aged care community, to the wider public and offer an affordable place for people to enjoy coffee, meet residents and share stories. We'll catch up with the founding chairman of the Villaggio and the current chairman tomorrow. We'll be talking to one of their wellbeing team carers and also one of the residents at the Villaggio Sant'Antonio. So join us tomorrow. You can come down down from 7 o'clock and say hello and enjoy a coffee.

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1: I don't think that's actually the case, but it is an important local story. 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
0: 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I was wondering why other local sports, male and female, don't get proportional representation.
1: Well, we try our best, Ben. 6255-1206 is the number. 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
1: New research from Triple P Parenting has found a confidence gap among Australian parents, with only 22% saying they feel very prepared to support their child through bullying. We know that bullying has been a particularly prominent issue of late. And look, it's not a new story, but it has taken on a new life in this social media and online world that we now live on. To talk to us about this, we're joined by the country director of Triple P, Carol Markey-Dodds. Carol, good morning.
3: Good morning, Stephen.
1: I've got to say, this probably doesn't surprise you, I imagine, because parents of, well, I guess, you know, this will change as generations move on, but the average parent today or yesterday didn't live in the same world that their kids live in today.
3: That's right. And it's really hard for parents when they find out that their child might be struggling. And often it does come down to the online activities, which parents may not be as familiar with, just because of the timeline. They didn't grow up with these devices and the online activity.
1: Yeah, so what I guess the question is, what do we do about this? You've come up with some practical ways parents can help. What do you suggest they do?
3: Look, one of the most important things is to notice changes in your child's behaviour, their mood, or their routines. And parents and carers are really well placed to notice, to be the first ones that notice those signs. But if we are, I guess, looking out for our child's best interests, it's creating a really judgment-free environment for your child to share their concerns with you, and so that we can really validate and let children know that we hear them, we understand what they're going through, and then start to think about how we might be able to support them.
1: Yeah, okay. It's still, I imagine, a matter of parents getting their head around what the problem is. Are there resources out there where parents can sort of identify how these things are happening? Because a lot of it sort of happens, you know, when the old school bullying in the schoolyard, people saw it happen. This is kind of insidious and in the shadows now.
3: It is much more covert because, like you said, a lot of it happens online or in peer groups that parents aren't aware of the intricacies or the relationship changes. So we do have a range of resources available being supported by the Australian government to make parenting education and support available freely across Australia. So we do encourage parents and carers to look for our website resources at TRIPLEP-parenting.net. And we do have practical tips and tools to help you encourage empathy and kindness and how to talk about feelings with your children, how to create that safe, non-judgmental, free environment, how to prompt them to, encourage inclusion and sharing of their concerns.
1: Yeah, it's an extraordinary situation we find ourselves in. I encourage everybody to jump on the website and have a look at those resources. Carol, great to talk to you this morning.
3: Thank you, Stephen. Have a great day.
1: You too. Carol Markey-Dodds, the country director at Triple P Parenting. Jump onto their website. Those resources are there for everybody to look at. It's 7:27.
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6: It's 7 degrees in Canberra, rain increasing today, going for a top of 17. From the Capital Radio Newsroom, good morning. I'm Tia Priest-Willamott. The Israel Defence Force has cleared its personnel of any criminal wrongdoing in a strike on a humanitarian convoy which killed an Australian. Somi Frankom was one of seven people killed in the April 2024 incident. The IDF says serious failures led to officers to mistakenly thinking Hamas operatives were in the vehicles. The US president has paused a looming tariff on Canada as they finalise a new trade deal instead. The import levy was due to be imposed on a range of Canadian exports. Donald Trump says it now looks like they've secured a better outcome for both countries.
7: It was supposed to be a 50% straight across the board tariff that was going into effect at 7 o'clock this morning. And I delayed it at the request of Canada for 3 days so we can iron out the details. But it's going to be a wonderful deal, hopefully a wonderful deal for everybody. Yeah.
6: Back here in Australia, a report aimed at disrupting online child abuse has detailed how offenders use tech, finance systems and community to create the material. The research has found modern technology and financial systems have made it easy to proliferate the content. Australian Institute of Criminology spokesperson Rick Brown hopes the research will put a spotlight on the issue.
8: For us to basically look at ways in which we can prevent it. At the end of the day, this is a technology and financial system facilitated crime that you'd think could be tackled.
6: The National Tertiary Education Union is arguing further changes to the way the Australian National University is governed. It follows a proposal from the Federal Education Minister to reform the legislation overseeing the university. ACT Secretary Dr. Lachlan Clossie says they want to see more accountability.
9: The other thing that we're hoping to see more of at the ANU is accountability, transparency. At the moment, staff really have to wait for Senate estimates to find out a lot about what's going on at their own university. So we'd like to see a way in which council and executive can be more accountable directly to staff.
6: And Canberra Airport has reached an agreement with a group of Chinese airports to establish direct flights to the nation's capital. The Eastern Airports Group operates several airports across China, with Nanjing expected to be the first to launch services to Canberra. CEO Stephen Byron says it could open the door for opportunities for international students.
2: The latest finance report.
6: The Dow Jones is up 119 points this morning at 53,463. Gold is selling at $4,519 an ounce, and one Australian dollar is buying 71.25 US cents.
2: Sports update.
6: GIO Stadium is transforming into Papa's House tomorrow night to farewell the Raiders' longest-serving player. Debuting in 2011, Josh Papali'i has played his entire career in green and holds club records for most appearances and most tries by a forward. Coach Ricky Stewart says he'd love to keep him around the club, even if he isn't playing.
0: Very hard to get that type of experience in people to have around the younger players coming through. It's very hard to get that type of person, and we've got one. We've got one in Josh.
6: Harry Grant is a confirmed starter for the Melbourne Storm tonight ahead of their Round 25 opening game against the Penrith Panthers. The hooker has missed the past two games with a hamstring injury. And Australian wicketkeeper Alex Carey has given Matt Renshaw a glowing endorsement ahead of his test return against Bangladesh this weekend. Travis Head has lost his spot at the top of the ICC's test batting rankings, falling to fourth after scores of just 22 and 17 in Darwin. And that's the latest from the Capital Radio newsroom.
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10: Good morning, I'm Marty Cole with the latest Canberra traffic. We'll have roadwork today at Parkes. There'll be temporary westbound lane closures and speed limit reductions along State Circle between Adelaide Avenue and Sydney Avenue. That's from 9:30 till 4pm, weather permitting. Some overnight works at Parkes have just finished up. You can expect delays around Capital Circle for about the next 5 weeks. They'll be doing roadworks and closures between the hours of 8pm and 7am every Sunday through to Friday night. Census night was Tuesday the 11th of August. There's still time to complete. 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See anything on the roads? Call 1300 59
2: 5937. 2CC weather. Alexander Watson Insulation. Canberra's cold. Your house doesn't have to be.
6: Rain increasing today, going for a top of 17. Partly cloudy tomorrow and 18 degrees. 18 again on Saturday and cloud clearing after morning frost, then similar conditions and a top of 17 on Sunday. Right now it's 7 in Bruce, 7 in Campbell and 8 degrees in Theodore.
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16: 23 to 8, Paul says via email, I recall it wasn't that long ago that America's debt hit $1 trillion. Oh, I think it was a long time ago now, Paul, because I think it's well into the trillions. And to think that that's now ours, it also wasn't really that long ago. We talked of millions of dollars, and have you noticed that all of a sudden amounts became billions? This is due to their taxing and subsequent spending like drunken sailors. Yeah, it's been pointed out to me, Paul, that drunken sailors actually spend a bit more responsibly than our government does. He said, I think it's a fair bet that interest rates will go up again, and what will Michelle Bullock say to the government? Stop spending. These lunatics are unleashed and out of control. I don't think there's any better way to put it than that. But that's the point, isn't it? Michelle Bullock, every major economist, the International Monetary Fund, the World Bank, have all said, you need to get your spending under control, guys, and your inflation is homegrown. Yes, it's been impacted by Iran, but you've created the problem yourselves. And they don't seem to want to listen. 6255 1206.
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16: It's very rare that anybody wants to come on and talk about something positive the Albanese government has done, but Simon Croft is the Chief Executive Industry and Policy for the Housing Industry Association and joins us now. Simon, good morning.
18: Good morning,
16: sir. You've welcomed the government's renewed commitment or continued focus on skills, training and apprenticeships. This was following a meeting here in Canberra with the Skills and Training Minister, Andrew Giles. What's changed here?
18: Yeah, so we had our Minister Giles out on Monday to one of our local builders who is over the course of his career has employed over 10 apprentices. He's got a second year apprentice right now. And too often in the country we talk about, you know, the challenges in getting young people to come and do an apprenticeship. But then once we get them in, about 50% drop out, you know, and not complete their apprenticeship. So this program, and this is one of the ones where the government, I think, has actually, you know, spent the right money on the right type of program, and this is called about the Keeping Apprenticeship Program. It's paid in 5 milestone payments over particularly front-ended when there's that big dropout rate of apprentices, and this helps them to get that completion. And, you know, it's builders spend and tradies spend a lot of time training them up, and if they leave sort of 18 months in or a year in, there's a lot of wasted opportunity there. So this is one of those programs that is a really targeted program that industry helped design in conjunction with government, and it is showing some good signs, Stephen.
16: So, and I think you've hit on a key point here, because it's all well and good to get people into apprenticeships, but it's the completion rate that has often been the problem.
18: That's right. Yeah, about 50% drop out. And so, you know, it's so hard to get them in the first place. And if, you know, we're only getting a 50% return, then, you know, that's not good. They might not be completely lost to the industry. They might go and do another trade. You know, the one we were out with on Monday, he started out as a hairdresser.
16: Yeah, okay.
18: And then he saw the light and come across the carpentry, and he's 2 years in now.
16: Are we doing enough to change the perception? And I think back to, and I think I've discussed this with you before, when I was at school, there were kids that wanted to do a trade. They left school at year 10 and went and got an apprenticeship. Then there were kids who wanted to do a profession. They went on to year 12 and went on to university. And, you know, that wasn't 100%, but mostly that's how it worked. Then towards the end of the Hawke government, we told everybody, if you get a trade, you're a failure. If you don't go to university, you're a failure in life. So we started creating all of these highly qualified burger flippers, and we wonder why we've got a trades crisis at the moment. Are we doing enough to combat that mentality?
18: We are, Stephen. It's still a fundamental problem. You know, it's still a university or a trade. It's always spoken secondly.
16: Yeah.
18: You know, it's my son just recently went through high school, and it was still the same thing. You know, you go, okay, if you guys aren't doing so well in school, then you go do a trade. Mm-hmm. You know, that's just fundamentally wrong. You know, we can get a high-paying, you know, career that you can open so many doors. You can be your own boss, earn what you learn. Don't come out with a $100,000 hex debt.
16: Yeah.
18: And we just don't talk this up enough in this country. And also, you know, what I'd love to see is a return to technical trade colleges when people are going through year 10, 11 and 12. And just South Australian government has brought back 5 of those technical trade colleges, and they're seeing fantastic results up the other side of it.
16: What do you make of Bill Shorten's view of trying to merge the Canberra Institute of Technology with the University of Canberra, particularly off the back of, since he took over as the Vice Chancellor there, calling it the Tradies College and acknowledging that, you know, I mean, one, there's a room for trades, but there's also a need for tradies to be upgrade their business skills, for instance, if they want to, you know, go from being a carpenter to running a carpentry business, for instance. That crossover opportunity really needs to be enhanced too, doesn't it?
18: Absolutely. We need to talk about the range of different careers in our industry, from, you know, the on-site work to the design careers, the building certifiers, project managers, construction managers, estimators, you know, and then, you know, through to CEOs. Many of the CEOs of our largest construction companies started out as bricklayers or carpenters or plumbers.
16: Yeah, yeah. Yeah, and it's important to acknowledge that all of those things need to work hand in hand. Simon, good to talk to you again.
18: Thanks, Stephen. Cheers.
16: All the best. Simon Croft from the Housing Industry Association is their Chief Executive of Industry and Policy. Let's have a quick look at some sports shorts.
17: 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Sports Shorts.
16: The St George Illawarra Dragons have granted an immediate release to prop forward Emre Guler to take an opportunity in the English Super League. Round 25 begins tonight with the Storm hosting the Panthers. Emre Guler obviously played for the Raiders for a bit. Australia's embarrassed cricketers are now vowing to fight back in the second test against Bangladesh. The all-star Aussies were thrashed by 9 wickets in Darwin, and Nick Kyrgios has been suspended from tennis after testing positive for cocaine in Mallorca. After the break, we're going to catch up with the man of the moment, Josh Papali'i, and his front row brother Joe Tarpanay, ahead of tomorrow night's final home game for Big Papa at Big Papa's house. It is 6:30 to 8.
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19: The Raiders' most capped player of all time, Josh Papali'i, has announced his retirement. How hard was it to make this decision to hang the boots up?
20: 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Me and my family can settle down and, yeah, invest back into the kids and, yeah, the wife as well.
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6: The US president has paused a looming tariff on Canada as they finalise a new trade deal instead. The National Tertiary Education Union is urging further changes to the way the Australian National University is governed. And Canberra Airport has reached an agreement with a group of Chinese airports to establish direct flights to the nation's capital. And in sport, Harry Grant is a confirmed starter for the Melbourne Storm tonight ahead of their Round 25 opening game against the Penrith Panthers.
17: Travelling for business? 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
10: Good morning, I'm Marty Cole with the latest Canberra traffic. We are just getting reports of a crash at Campbell. It's on Kings Avenue, just west of Mooreshead Drive on approach to the Kings Avenue Bridge. That's a crash at Russell. It's Kings Avenue, just near Parks Way, and a bit before you get to the Kings Avenue Bridge if you're heading toward Capitol Hill. And another crash just being reported at Oaks Estate. It's on Railway Street, not far from the railway overpass. 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Excludes IGA local grocer. That's the latest Canberra traffic.
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16: It is 12 minutes to 8 o'clock, 6255 1206, the number if you want to join us. Tomorrow night, the Canberra Raiders will host the Brisbane Broncos at, we used to call it GAO Stadium. Tomorrow night, it becomes Big Papa's House, the Round 25 clash. Look, it's vital to keeping the Raiders in the mathematical finals race. Brisbane also looking to break out of a slump too, having lost four of their last five games. But the big news tomorrow is that Josh Papali'i, the most capped Raider, will be playing his last home game, as I said, at Big Papa's House. Normally on a Friday, we talk to Canberra Raiders captain Joe Tarpany. He does join us this morning. Joe, good morning.
3: Hey, brother. How are you?
16: Very, very well. And the man of the moment, Big Papa himself, Josh Papali'i, is with us too. G'day, Josh.
3: Morning, mate. Thanks for having us on.
16: Now, you two are best mates. Joe refers to you as his big oose. What does this game mean to you to play? Well, I want to ask Joe first, to play alongside your best mate in his last home game. What does this mean to you?
3: Yeah, it means a lot. I've been, you know, playing with Pops for nearly over 10 years now, and you know, I learned part of my trade playing in the middle from him, and become very close mates off field. So I want to send him off with a big home match and celebrate after with him.
16: Josh, we expected that you were going to go to the Super League at the end of this season. You've decided to call it a day. How much has staying in Canberra driven that decision?
3: Yeah, I think, just at the time, it was just the right move, you know, for me and the family. So, to be honest, it was pretty easy in the end. I was only sort of going to move for the cash and the experience, but you know, Canberra's home, and you know, we're pretty settled down in Canberra, so it was pretty easy in the end.
16: Joe, I want to ask you, we all know what Big Papa's like on the field, but what does he mean to the club and the team off the field?
3: Yeah, he's a huge leader. A reason why he stayed behind. He could have got another contract which was better for him and his family, but he decided to stay behind Raiders to help with leadership and the next generation coming through. And I know the club is forever grateful for that.
16: Josh, 341 games tomorrow. Very rare that a front rower makes those kind of numbers. Have you been sacked out of the props union yet?
3: Not just yet. I've still got two games to play in the green jersey, and they all count.
16: Tell us what it means to you that they've renamed the stadium Big Papa's House. I mean, it's always been Big Papa's House, but to officially call it that, I think, is a nice move.
3: Yeah, these moments and times like renaming the stadium are pretty cool, but you know, I don't look too far into stuff like that. I'm still a fully player at the end, and I still got to go out there and perform. And yes, it is nice, but it does come with a bit of pressure to perform.
16: Joe, you're one of the fittest blokes I've ever seen. Are you going to have one of these Big Papa burgers that they're selling at the ground tomorrow night?
3: I don't know about the fittest, but no, I've already had one. They're pretty nice. The green bun's weird to eat, but it actually tastes good. So might have a couple after again.
16: Josh, I want to talk to you about the occasion. Obviously, you know, once you cross that white line, it's all about the game. But your last home game, there's a couple of your other brothers that aren't going to be at the Raiders next year either. Do you have to put that aside, or does that drive you when you get out there tomorrow night?
3: Oh, it's definitely a driver, you know, to the emotion and to the cause of the game. You know, I'll definitely know it's my last at, you know, GIO, and I want to obviously do everything I can to help the boys go out on a good note as well. And, you know, I've always had that intent, and, you know, you want to leave the jersey in a better spot than you received it. So that's my focus tomorrow night.
16: Mate, I think you've already done that. Joe, I want to talk about the Broncos. Is this a bit of a grudge match for you after last season?
3: We try not to look at it like that. You know, obviously a different team. They're in a similar situation to us, where they're probably, you know, they're a bit of struggling, and can't really look at it like that, but a win would be nice.
16: Joe, we spoke last week, Joe, about the fact that you and Papa have been sharing the same role in the last few weeks. You both start the game tomorrow night. What's it going to be like to be out there on the field with him together?
3: Yeah, it's going to be pretty cool. It's going to be emotional. I think we're going to go after the game. I think it's going to be really physical. I'm looking forward to it. Ever since Pops' press conference the other day, I've been very keen to play, and it'll be definite tomorrow.
16: Papa, I want to talk to you about your off-field role with the Raiders. Sticky always tells me that the reason the centre of excellence is always absolutely spotless is because nobody's game to leave anything out of place because they've got to deal with you. Who takes that job on when you go?
3: They call me the delicate at the HQ because I just pick on all the young boys and, whoever's in the youngest in the room is doing the towels, that's for sure.
16: What sort of role do you see yourself playing with the Raiders moving forward once your on-field career is over?
3: Yeah, I'm not too sure. To be honest, I haven't thought that far, but it would be nice to, obviously do a welfare or something with junior reps. That's my passion away from footy. I love spending time with the next generation coming through and just investing back into the club that's invested in me. So honestly, whatever the club gets me to do, I'm willing to put my hand up.
16: Joe, the Broncos tomorrow night, a couple of changes to both sides. What are you most wary of when you come up against them?
3: They've got something to prove after last week. I know Madge is going to be up them and they're going to be coming out for ambush, I think. So just how they play, I think they've got a big physical team, very strong ball carriers. So as long as we're tight as a group, and I reckon we'll get over them.
16: Josh, we wish you the best of luck, mate. It's been an outstanding career, 341 games, or hopefully 342 by the time you finish up at the end of the season. It's been an extraordinary career. Is there one highlight you can point to?
3: I probably can't point out one highlight, but, just turning up week in, week out with all the boys and enjoying my time at the Canberra Raiders. Soaking in the good wins, and being depressed after big losses, all together in the sheds. And I've had some fun bus trips back from Sydney as well. There were the moments that I'm going to miss as a player. But, looking forward to retirement in a few weeks.
16: Taps, he's played for the Raiders, he's played for Australia, he's played for Samoa. The only low light is that he played for Queensland.
3: He'll let you know about it and how many State of Origins he's won too. So.
16: Indeed. Look, Josh, we wish you the best of luck tomorrow night, mate. You've been an outstanding ambassador for Canberra, not only the club but for the town as well. And Taps, good luck to you too, mate. We'll catch up next week.
3: Thanks, mate.
16: All the best. Joe Tarpany. Good on you, mate. Canberra Raiders captain Joe Tarpany. And the man of the moment, the most capped player in Raiders history, is Josh Papali'i, playing his last home game at Big Papa's house tomorrow night up against the Brisbane Broncos. We've got a double pass to give away to tomorrow's game. I'll take the first caller through on 6255 1206 who can tell me who are the other two forwards that are playing their last home game for the Raiders. Which other two forwards playing their last home game for the Raiders tomorrow night alongside Big Papa at Big Papa's house? Give us a call on 6255 1206 and you win a double pass to head along to what's going to be one of the most momentous games in GIO Stadium history when the Raiders take on the Broncos and we farewell Josh Papali'i, the most capped Raider of all time. 6255 1206 is the number. Give us a call. Tell us what's on your mind. Coming up after the break, we'll have a bit of straight talk with National Senator Matt Canavan. We're going to talk to Lisa Hurdon, the Head of Corporate Partnerships and Community Fundraising at the Australian Cancer Research Foundation. They're asking us to step up this September and help change the future for babies with cerebral palsy. And John Armfield is one of those veterans who had that rather tense meeting with Veterans Affairs Minister Matt Keogh this week. We'll have a talk about what actually happened in that meeting. It's 8:02.
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6: It's 9 degrees in Canberra, rain increasing today, going for a top of 17. From the Capital Radio Newsroom, good morning. I'm Tia Priest-Willamott. The foreign minister says she's outraged by Israel's decision not to pursue criminal proceedings over the deaths of seven aid workers, including an Australian. Zomi Francom was among those killed in a strike on an aid convoy in Gaza in 2024, which the IDF says was the result of serious failures. Penny Wong says she will call in Israel's ambassador to discuss the matter. The communications minister is warning regulators won't hesitate to act if popular gaming platform Roblox doesn't improve child safety. The eSafety Commission says testing shows adults are able to send connection requests to young children without any parental consent, and child and adults can interact on forums. Anika Wells has told Today the platform will face penalties if they can't sort it out.
26: They gave us assurances that they were going to clean up their act. Their founder looked me in the eye and said that he would do that. They need to clean it up faster. They've got 3 months.
6: Roblox says it is working with eSafety and will continue to take steps to keep children safe. There are concerns that the federal government's classification algorithm for aged care funding is giving poor assessments. Canberra Liberal Senate candidate Nick Tyrrell is supporting calls for the AI system to be changed so a human can override the outcome decided by the algorithm. Mr. Tyrrell says the legislation does not permit for a human being to look at that assessment and make a change.
27: I'm going to say, actually, I disagree because of X, Y, Z factors. And not only that, but there, out of the 500 questions that an assessor has to put into this algorithm, fully 100 open text boxes, you know, so we can write a comment that says, you know, Helen's in a hospital bed, or, you know, Helen can't walk to the bathroom, or those open text fields, the algorithm doesn't even read them.
6: And the National Capital Authority has given the green light to the giant statue of Marion Mahoney Griffin proposed for Commonwealth Avenue. The Public Art Working Group, established as part of the Light Rail Project, commissioned the 4.5-metre-tall project last year. Several issues had been raised in submissions, which the NCA's work approval consultation report say have been addressed.
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6: Checking petrol prices. Unleaded is $2.06 at the Ampol in Kaleen. It's $2 at the Ready Express in Deakin, and it's $1.99 at the Ampol in Mawson.
2: The latest finance report.
6: The Dow Jones is up 119 points this morning at 53,463. Gold is selling at $4,521 an ounce, and one Australian dollar is buying 71.25 US cents.
2: Sports update.
6: Australia's embarrassed cricketers are vowing to fight back in the second test against Bangladesh. The all-star Aussies were thrashed by 9 wickets in Darwin. Wicketkeeper Alex Carey says they'll be out to redeem themselves in Mackay.
12: We're, you know, a proud group of cricketers who are really keen to get back out there. You know, when this team's been challenged, we always find a way to bounce back in a big way. And, yeah, I'm looking forward to Saturday.
6: And the NRLW Canberra Raiders head up to Sydney to take on the Bulldogs on Saturday. The Green Machine have pushed themselves into fifth on the ladder after a shaky start to the season. Head coach Darren Borthwick says the girls are holding themselves accountable.
13: If you're not performing and you're not doing your job, it's the next player up. So that's something that the group are doing really well at the moment, is, you know, keeping themselves accountable that way. And, yeah, hopefully we don't have to worry about that.
6: And that's the latest from the Capital Radio Newsroom.
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10: Good morning, Marty Cole with the latest Canberra traffic. Still getting reports of a crash at Campbell on Kings Avenue. It's in between the Kings Avenue Bridge and Parks Way. Another crash reported at Oaks Estate on Oaks Estate Road, not far from Pialago Avenue and near the railway bridge. There's debris reported at Turner on Barry Drive, just near ANU North Oval, and on John Gorton Drive at Wright near Opperman Avenue. We're seeing a busy run now inbound over the Commonwealth Avenue Bridge. 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Sale ends Sunday. That's the latest Canberra traffic.
14: 2CC weather. Alexander Watson Insulation. Canberra's cold. Your house doesn't have to be.
6: Rain increasing today, going for a top of 17. Partly cloudy tomorrow and 18 degrees. 18 again on Saturday and cloud clearing after morning frost. Then similar conditions and a top of 17 on Sunday. Right now, it's 9 degrees in Casey, 9 degrees in Ainslie and 11 degrees in Caldwell.
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16: It's 8:07 on this Thursday, the 20th of August. It's interesting as we get closer to the federal election, which is still probably near enough to 2 years away, that the scrutiny on One Nation is starting to take a different turn. Now, finally, they finally came out with something that resembles a cohesive policy, and that is about cutting the cigarette or the tobacco excise duty. Now, you know my view on excises. I don't think they should exist at all. The idea of punishment taxes or discouragement taxes, I think, is nanny state gone mad. And it's pretty clear that the over-the-top taxation regime is driving the lucrative black market in tobacco. But one wonders what sort of modelling has been done. You know, when one nation comes out and says, oh, 75% reduction, well, okay, what's that based on? Is it simply based on the price of a packet of cigarettes, or have they done some sort of modelling to work out what's going on here? But they're also now being forced to urgently file 3 years of overdue financial returns following a regulatory crackdown by the Queensland government. Now, this is the other issue. If you're going to be a part of your government, you've got to get your back house in order. And when I talk to people that have made the switch from either the Nationals or the Liberals to One Nation, it doesn't take them very long to work out that there's an office that Pauline Hanson runs with James Ashby in it and not much more to the structure of the party. Well, you can't run a country unless you've got your back of house in order, as I say, and I don't think they've got that yet. 6255 1206 is the number. All right, time for a bit of straight talk. Nationals Party leader Senator Matt Canavan joins us. Matt, good morning.
1: Morning, Stephen. How are you, mate?
16: Very, very well. Look, this one, that's the issue with One Nation, is that, you know, so far their policy platform has been a bunch of motherhood statements, but when the rubber hits the road, and look, let's face it, I think most of us would agree that the excise duty on tobacco is not serving the country at the moment, you need to get the modelling right.
1: Well, that is right. Look, I'll let One Nation explain how they've announced this, but you're right that there is no costings associated with this policy. It seems to be based on the pack of cigarette price, as you've said. We've been working through a methodical way on this issue. We have said for some time the excise is too high. It needs to come down. There's a Senate inquiry on right now. It's due to report in the next couple of weeks. That we established and been heavily involved in. We are getting costings done, and we will come up with a policy that is costed, is collaborative with all parties in this sector through that Senate inquiry particularly, and that is consistent. It'll stick. Because the other thing about One Nation's policy announcement this week is just 2 months ago at the National Press Club, Pauline Hanson said she thought the excise should be cut by 50%.
16: Yeah.
1: And then 2 months later it's 75%. Okay, it's two policy positions in 2 months. It's fine. Maybe you can explain that. But you've got to do the work first. The reality, of course, is that neither of us, One Nation or ourselves, can change this excise rate tomorrow. We've, as you say, got near on 2 years before being able to get into government. But so we just want to get our policy right. And as you say, I think Brian Freddy can see the excise is far too high. It's now effectively creating a funding stream for organised crime that extends then crime beyond just the illicit tobacco trade, because they get these crime gangs and get money and resources and they start expanding into other things. We're starting to see the emergence in some capital cities of an illicit alcohol trade as well. So we've got to do something to clamp down on this, and the only people that seem to think we should do nothing is the Labor Party. They think the status quo is working fine. That's ridiculous.
16: I've lost count of the number of times that I heard members of this government talk about $1 trillion of Liberal debt. Under the previous government, we never got to $1 trillion. We are there now.
1: Yeah, it's a bit of a sad marker. It will only be for about 12 hours or so. We're going to tick over today when the government issues a $1.5 billion debt round. But some debt will mature tomorrow to take us back down below $1 trillion. But it will settle over $1 trillion, we know, in the next few years. And yes, the government will blame everybody else under the sun, but the facts are they have received a massive windfall post the Ukraine war, and now also a probably impending one with the elevated energy costs from the Iran war. And they've squandered that. They've squandered all of that. Almost all of it. Spending in their first two budgets, government spending increased at a rate not seen outside of COVID since the days of Kevin Rudd and the global financial crisis. And the crazy thing about that was, about the Labor Party spending, is the economy was okay. It wasn't in recession. It wasn't a global financial crisis. As I say, in fact, we had rivers of gold coming into the Treasury because of the Ukraine war. And they still just massively spent it all. We saw a former Treasury Secretary this week, Martin Parkinson, a respected public servant, not partisan anyway, call out this extra spending and how ridiculous it is that we've been running some of the largest budget deficits in our nation's history during what has been relatively strong economic growth.
0: Matt, I want to talk about the gun buyback that the New South Wales government has announced and the federal government's behind. I don't buy into this rhetoric about taking guns away from law-abiding citizens. The laws are the law and they're always going to change. But we have to be frank about the fact that this is a smokescreen for the fact that the government has failed to curtail anti-Semitism and call out what the real problem here is, and that is radical Islam.
1: Well, absolutely is that. I maybe will slightly disagree in the sense that what's being offered here, the funding being offered, is well below the cost of some of these firearms.
0: Yeah, and I've
1: spoke to gun owners the other day that they're looking at losing $75,000 off worth of equipment. Keep in mind, it's also not just the guns, the scopes, and other things that comes with this, and they're getting offered $10,000 max. And that's just out and out stealing. And it's stealing in a tricky way because the federal government, if they did this, if the federal government actually ran the buyback, we'd have to offer just terms under the Constitution. We couldn't get away with offering a price below the market value. But what they're doing is giving the money to the New South Wales government, and the New South Wales government are doing it, and the New South Wales government are not bound by the Constitution like the Australian.
0: Yeah, and I agree with you on
1: that's
0: that.
1: That's pretty underhanded.
0: It's got to be a fair
1: people like that.
0: Yeah.
1: That's right. And then, yes, the other aspect of this was announced days after the most horrific terrorist attack in Australia's history, and it was clearly, as you say, a knee-jerk reaction to find a scapegoat because the Prime Minister couldn't bring himself to not just deal with the issue, but even speak the issue, even give voice to the issue of radical Islamic terrorism. That is what caused this crisis. Restricting people to own just five guns, as is proposed in New South Wales, would not have stopped Bondi because it only took a few guns to do that damage and two people. And the poison we have to get rid of in our society is the spread of these radical violent ideas.
0: Yeah.
1: Not the guns from law-abiding Australians.
0: Yeah, no doubt about that. I want to talk about our military veterans who largely get a raw deal in this country. But you met with this veterans group, Voices for Veterans. It was in Canberra this week. We spoke to them on this program. We're actually going to catch up with John Armfield, one of them, later on this morning. Our Veterans Affairs Minister, though, had to be dragged kicking and screaming to meeting with veterans. It's in the name of his job.
1: It's been a remarkably depressing turn of events here that a Veterans Affairs Minister had to be, as you say, and literally dragged kicking and screaming. As you say, I met with this group on Monday, thanks to Michael McCormack, who's our Shadow Veterans Affairs Minister. He invited me along. They've got really good points to make about the government's decision to cap allied health spending of veterans at $5,000. It's really causing real distress in the veteran community. And regardless of what you think about that issue, as you say, when you're minister, you've got to meet with groups. When I was Minister for Resources, I'd meet with trade unions all the time. We didn't always see eye to eye. Sometimes those trade unions would be funding my political destruction or attempting to. But I met with them because they were constituents in my area of responsibility. And when you are minister, when you take that oath, you have to make decisions on behalf of all Australians, not just on those that you want to support. And particularly with our veterans community, absolutely disgraceful. So what happened in the end was the Veterans Affairs Minister, Matt Keogh, he actually told them that he was upset that he had to take this meeting then because instead he was meant to be at the Governor-General's house for drinks.
0: Yeah.
1: He didn't say drinks, I should be clear. Mm. He's at a meeting with the Governor-General. But it was drinks for the address and reply, a formal ceremonial occasion at Government House that he was upset about missing. Well, I'm sorry, if you're prioritising drinks with the Governor-General over meeting veterans in your portfolio, I don't think you deserve to be in that portfolio. There should be a change.
0: Yeah, no doubt about that. Now, there was a rare breakout of bipartisanship with the NDIS legislation and gambling reform legislation. Have we got these right now?
1: Look, it's on the gambling first, it's a positive step forward. There will be now more blackout periods where people won't have to see gambling ads or they're trying to watch the football with their families. There will be a crackdown on inducements, and there will be an opt-out system. So if you don't want to receive gambling ads, obviously through things like streaming apps rather than broadcast, you can't opt out of a broadcast on free-to-air TV. But now you have this technology through those apps, you can opt out. And so if you are vulnerable, if you do have a problem, people can do that. So I think it's a positive step. It's not going to, of course, eradicate the problem of gambling in our community. I don't think any law can do that itself, but it's a positive step forward. And the NDIS, likewise, it's better. I'm worried there's not enough crackdown on fraud here in this bill, but We have for a long time supported efforts to rein in the NDIS. We tried to do this in government, but Bill Shorten at the time, who was then the shadow minister, refused to cooperate, and we've unfortunately missed this massive opportunity in the last few years. Well, the NDIS has continued to blow out. Hopefully now finally there'll be an attempt to rein that in. Thankfully, to get the NDIS through, the government did agree with us to get rid of the so-called widow's tax. If you have followed this, the government's budget inexplicably applied a capital gains trigger, a capital gains tax, if you get divorced, or even more tragically, your partner dies. Why would a government be seeking to add stress upon stress for people at those times? That's gone now, thanks to the legislation going through this week.
0: But isn't this just indicative of a government that really didn't know the... Do you think they understood the implications of this budget?
1: No, they didn't. On this issue, they didn't. It was... Look, to give him his due, not on my side of politics, but David Pocock discovered this, so fair cop to him. The issue had been, look, you know, you do miss things in complicated legislation, right? So he uncovered this, as should happen, through a Senate process. And it should have been fixed straight away, but instead the government's keep kicking the can down the road, I think, no doubt, because they wanted to tie this. This was the rumour going around. They wanted to tie the removal of this widow's tax to the passage of another tax, the trust's tax, later this year.
0: Yeah.
1: Okay. So what they try and do, often rather tricky, they put that into the legislation they want, and then when you vote against that legislation because you don't want the trust tax, they go out in the public and say, see, they're voting against the widow's tax change, right? These guys are not fixing the issue.
0: Yeah.
1: So those tricky political games is what the Labor Party are up to. But thankfully, we held the line this week and said, look, if you don't get rid of this now, we'll just not do the NDIS, right? And you can keep that problem going for longer. And they backed down, and that's good news. We've got two wins there.
0: Now, Matt, you think we're sleepwalking into a food security crisis in this country, which I just find extraordinary because we should be the food bowl of the world.
1: Well, look, we produce enough food in calorie terms. The problem is most of that's in grains and beef. And, yeah, I love those things. I sometimes think I could just live on steak sandwiches. But, you need a balanced diet. And something that's, I think, going under the radar is for some very important household staples, we're at risk of being a net importer. So, for example, we produced 100 apples per person per year 25 years ago into the year 2000. That's now just 60. Now, what's happened is production stayed about the same, but population has surged, and we're only doing 60 per person per year. The average Australian eats 50, or about 50 apples per year, about one a week, not one a day is recommended. So we're very close to going into a net import of apples, and we will do that next decade unless we turn this around. And that's true of carrots, it's true of onions, true of cheese, lots of very important food groups. We may have to be a net importer of unless we start growing farm production again. And the reason we're not doing that is because we've stopped building dams. This government has cut $7 billion from dams funding in just 4 years, totally stopped the number of projects that were getting going when we were in government. They are now seeking to meet their net zero goals by converting farmland, productive farmland, into what they call forest, but really becomes just a hotel for pests and weeds.
0: Yeah.
1: And so that destruction and taking out of agricultural production and lost opportunity for not building more dams, water buybacks as well, and the Murray-Darling as well is another one. All those things are adding up to say we're not going to be able to grow our food production. Our farmers get more productive every year, one of the most productive industries in our country. But if we keep taking land out of production, if we don't use our water resources, we're going to be a net food importer of many key commodities. And as you say, how would that ever happen in this country with how much land we've got, the great soils and sun, great farmers? We should never be in this position.
0: It is extraordinary. Matt, good to talk to you. We'll catch up next week.
1: Thanks, Stephen. Cheers, mate.
0: All the best. Senator Matt Canavan, it is 21 and a half past eight.
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9: The foreign minister says she's outraged by Israel's decision not to pursue criminal proceedings over the deaths of seven aid workers, including an Australian. The communications minister is warning regulators won't hesitate to act if popular gaming platform Roblox doesn't improve child safety. And the National Capital Authority has given the green light to the

0: Bridge and Parks Way. Another reported at Oaks Estate on Oaks Estate Road, just near Pialago Avenue and the Railway Bridge. Also, watch for debris at Turner on Barry Drive, just near the ANU North Oval. 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
4: 25 and a half past eight. We're being asked to step up this September and help change the future of babies with cerebral palsy. And also reminded that two in five Australians will face cancer, and the Australian Cancer Research Foundation's Brave Shave will fund the research that could change this. The Head of Corporate Partnerships and Community Fundraising at the ACRF is Lisa Herden. Lisa, good morning.
5: Oh, good morning, Stephen. Thank you for having me.
4: No, my pleasure. So tell us first about the cerebral palsy thing. How does this fit into what you guys do? Because they're not normally associated with cancer.
5: Oh, no. We're not associated with cerebral palsy at all, but certainly our Brave Shave campaign, which is what I was going to talk to you about today, is all about raising funds for brilliant cancer research. So we're asking Australians in the month of September, you can sign up now, we're already live, to shave, cut or colour their hair and raise funds for brilliant cancer research.
4: So this used to be called the World's Greatest Shave, is that right?
5: No. The World's Greatest Shave is a different campaign,
4: right.
5: Run by the Leukemia Foundation,
4: okay,
5: who also do amazing work in the blood cancer space. What Australian Cancer Research Foundation do is we raise funds for all cancers and back all research for all cancers. So we award grants on an annual basis to the best, brightest, boldest cancer research projects across Australia, and we're really proud of the work that we do in that space.
4: The record that you've got has been fairly extensive, $209 million to 93 different research projects across a number of institutions. You've got to be proud with the success so far.
5: Oh, we absolutely are. And I think, you know, some of the incredible grants that we've awarded, just last year we did award $10 million across four grants. So one of those being the ACRF Brainstorm Centre at WEHI in Victoria, which combines AI and immunotherapy to tackle DIPG, which is the biggest cancer killer for Aussie kids, which is, you know, a really important project. We've also funded an ACRF Centre for High-Risk Breast Cancer at Princess Alexandra Hospital and Griffith Uni in Queensland, which aims to detect aggressive breast cancer years earlier in high-risk women, so potentially offering them options before they're even diagnosed, which is really amazing. So some really, really cutting-edge projects that are shifting the dial on how we diagnose and treat and prevent cancer for Australians.
4: Lisa, my hair's pretty closely cropped, so I might have to go with a colour, but where do we go if we want to take part?
5: You can go to fundraiseacrf.com.au or just Google Brave Shave 2026.
4: Fantastic. Lisa, thanks for your time this morning.
5: Wonderful. Thank you so much, Stephen.
4: All the best. Lisa Hurton, the Head of Corporate Partnerships and Community Fundraising. 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

0: 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Let's have a quick look at what's happening in North America.
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0: Thanks to Selwyn Snow Resort, US and Canada have reached a last-minute deal to halt the 50% trade tariffs. In a major surprise of the Democratic establishment, progressive state representative Angie Nixon secured a victory in Florida's Democratic Senate primary, and the US has scaled back joint military drills with South Korea. It is 8:29.
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4: It's 9 degrees in Canberra, rain increasing today, going for a top of 17. From the Capital Radio Newsroom, good morning. I'm Tia Priest-Willamott. The foreign minister says she's outraged by Israel's decision not to pursue criminal proceedings over the deaths of 7 aid workers, including an Australian. Zomi Francom was among those killed in a strike on an aid convoy in Gaza in 2024, which the IDF says was the result of serious failures. Penny Wong says she will call in Israel's ambassador to discuss the matter. The communications minister is warning regulators won't hesitate to act if popular gaming platform Roblox doesn't improve child safety. The eSafety Commission says testing shows adults are able to send connection requests to young children without any parental consent, and child and adults can interact on forums. Anika Wells has told Today the platform will face penalties if they can't sort it out.
5: They gave us assurances that they were going to clean up their act. Their founder looked me in the eye and said that he would do that. They need to clean it up faster. They've got 3 months.
4: Roblox says it is working with eSafety and will continue to take steps to keep children safe. There are concerns that the federal government's classification algorithm for aged care funding is giving poor assessments. Canberra Liberal Senate candidate Nick Tyrrell is supporting calls for the AI system to be changed so a human can override the outcome decided by the algorithm. Mr. Tyrrell says the legislation does not permit for a human being to look at that assessment and make a change.
6: I'm going to say, actually, I disagree because of X, Y, Z factors. And not only that, but there, out of the 500 questions that an assessor has to put into this algorithm, fully 100 open text boxes, you know, so we can write a comment that says, you know, Helen's in a hospital bed, or, you know, Helen can't walk to the bathroom, or those open text fields, the algorithm doesn't even read them.
4: And the National Capital Authority has given the green light to the giant statue of Marion Mahoney Griffin proposed for Commonwealth Avenue. The Public Art Working Group, established as part of the Light Rail Project, commissioned the 4.5-metre-tall project last year. Several issues had been raised in submissions, which the NCA's work approval consultation report say have been addressed.
7: Petrol Price Watch. 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
4: Checking petrol prices. Unleaded is $2.06 at the Ampol in Kaleen. It's $2 at the Ready Express in Deakin, and it's $1.99 at the Ampol in Mawson.
1: The latest finance report.
4: The Dow Jones is up 119 points this morning at 53,463. Gold is selling at $4,521 an ounce, and one Australian dollar is buying 71.25 US cents.
1: Sports update.
4: Australia's embarrassed cricketers are vowing to fight back in the second test against Bangladesh. The all-star Aussies were thrashed by 9 wickets in Darwin. Wicketkeeper Alex Carey says they'll be out to redeem themselves in Mackay.
8: We're, you know, a proud group of cricketers who are really keen to get back out there. You know, when this team's been challenged, we always find a way to bounce back in a big way. And, yeah, I'm looking forward to Saturday.
4: And the NRLW Canberra Raiders head up to Sydney to take on the Bulldogs on Saturday. The Green Machine have pushed themselves into fifth on the ladder after a shaky start to the season. Head coach Darren Borthwick says the girls are holding themselves accountable.
9: If you're not performing and you're not doing your job, it's the next player up. So that's something that the group are doing really well at the moment, is keep themselves accountable that way. And yeah, hopefully we don't have to worry about that.
4: And that's the latest from the Capital Radio Newsroom.
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10: Good morning, I'm Marty Cole with the latest Canberra traffic. Emergency crews are still on site at Parks with a pedestrian or pushbike accident, Queen Elizabeth Terrace at the corner of Parks Place East. We did have reports of a crash at Russell. It was on Kings Avenue, just west of the bridge and near Morshead Drive and Parks Way. Police have been on site there, but all lanes have reopened to traffic, and still some minor delays reported with a crash at Oaks Estate Road near the railway overpass. Census night was Tuesday the 11th of August. There's still time to complete. In the census, every answer matters. Authorised by the Australian Bureau of Statistics, Canberra. That's the latest Canberra traffic.
1: 2CC weather. Alexander Watson Insulation. Canberra's cold. Your house doesn't have to be.
4: Rain increasing today, going for a top of 17. Partly cloudy tomorrow and 18 degrees. 18 again on Saturday and cloud clearing after morning frost. Then similar conditions and a top of 17 on Sunday. Right now, it's 9 degrees in Casey, 9 degrees in Ainslie and 11 degrees in Caldwell.
1: 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Come on,
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13: This is Budgie Baker. A day to consider possible indoor activities, but if you're heading out, you're going to need to be layered up for some damp weather, and it's pretty breezy out there as well, and this may affect lifts open during the day. So on foggy and drizzle, but New Chum Chair will be spinning for the skiers and the boarders. Charlotte Pass, maybe look for some of those shorter runs today off Pool Petibar or the Basin Pommer. We're just hoping Cozzy Triple Chair gets open, as well as Guthrie's Double Chair. First timers can, they can jump on that Cozzy carpet for the fun. Perisher protected runs will be the pick, so maybe Front and Centre Valley to go. Should still be getting lifts open in Blue Cow, Smigs and Gathaga as well. Threadboat Basin and Carroll is going to be a little bit breezy up there, so maybe Merritts and Central Spur will be the pick. Friday flat for the first timers. Weather's going to stay for the day, so just dress for the conditions and have the best day you can, and you can ski, play and save it. Selwyn Snow Resort, the most affordable snow resort in New South Wales.
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0: 22-9, we've been talking this week about the extraordinary performance of the Veterans Affairs Minister, Matt Keogh. Now, Firstly, some of his decisions in the portfolios have put veterans behind the eight ball to start with, particularly this $5,000 annual cap on allied health services. As we've heard from several veterans that have contacted us here on this program in this week alone, that doesn't even touch the sides of some of the treatment for injuries and conditions that they've sustained in service of our country. That's the thing that seems to be lost on Matt Keogh here. But what really highlighted the absolute disrespect and disdain that he has for our veterans is the fact that when a group of veterans descended on Canberra this week, initially, he didn't even want to meet with them. He had something better on, and that was a drinks function at Government House with the Governor General. So in other words, the Veterans Affairs Minister, and it's in his name, veterans, said, I've got something better to do than meet with veterans. But this is not an isolated incident. I've told you of numerous examples where veterans advocates and veterans have tried to talk to Matt Keogh or people in his office and they are dismissed out of hand. He just doesn't want to talk to veterans. Now, he's dragged kicking and screaming into meeting with this group of veterans this week. And from what we're told, well, they were treated with disrespect even when he did meet with them. John Armfield is a spokesperson for Fair Care for Veterans and was one of those veterans and joins us now. John, good morning.
14: Good morning, Stephen. Thanks for having me.
0: What actually happened at this meeting? Because the reports that we heard were that he wouldn't shake hands with anybody, sat down on the couch, folded his arms and rolled his eyes at you. He denies that characterisation. You were there. What happened?
14: Mate, I was there and I support every statement from my colleagues who were in the meeting. The one thing I didn't see from my perspective where I was sitting was the rolling of the eyes, but everything else, he acted and was characterised correctly. Matt Keogh, the minister, he just did not want to be there.
0: So I guess you met with a whole bunch of politicians on all sides of politics this week and including some very good people on the Labor side that I think would be far better in this role than Matt Keogh is. But do you walk away now thinking that your message has been lost?
14: Not at all, Steve. I was told that the bureau chief from Channel 9 actually came down because it was the first time he'd seen Senator Pocock, Senator Shoebridge representing the Greens, the LNP, Senator Lambie would have been there, but she'd been unwell, and we know that, and we appreciate Senator Lambie. But we, like you said, so they'd never seen that support across the political landscape, I guess. Mm. But like you said about Labor, I actually have been thinking about this all morning. I'd like to proposition to the Prime Minister, who did make time, his office did make time. We didn't get to meet the Prime Minister himself, but his office did meet us, and to the Prime Minister, I greatly appreciate that. He did shake my hand when we crossed paths in Parliament. I actually want to put to Anthony Albanese, you do have some good Labor politicians, and we met with the Honourable Emma Comer. Yep. She was amazing, and she actually works in the veteran space in a voluntary capacity with the TPI. So Anthony Albanese, Prime Minister, give someone else a shot because Matt Keogh is not interested. He is not competent.
0: Look, I've had sort of personal, I guess, personal experience of this because I've got a couple of friends who are veterans advocates and I often try to organise meetings for them when they're here in Canberra and I can generally get them through every door except the Veterans Affairs Minister. That's just extraordinary for mine.
14: It is. And, Steve, when we look at it, this is Minister Keogh is not just a minister for veterans. He's the Minister for Defence Personnel.
0: Yeah.
14: So Minister Keogh is concerned with the budget and the solution is not the cap. Minister Keogh needs to take charge of his portfolio as the Minister of Defence Personnel and stop the mass exodus and the mental health epidemic. He wouldn't have to worry about a cap. I put it this from a handyman sort of perspective. Matt Keogh is trying to fix a leaking tap and he hasn't turned off the main.
0: Yeah.
14: Well, and what happens then? You flood the system, you flood the house.
0: That's an interesting point you make because the government has talked a big game about investing more in public servants in DVA and having those case managers there. But when I talk to veterans, I don't see that things have been made any better for them.
14: They haven't, and I'm a great example of lived experience. I'm not only a veteran who served 20 years and did numerous deployments, but I'm also the brother of a veteran who did commit suicide. Mm. And I've been trying to provide Minister Keogh the solution, But he is not interested. I was actually pretty offended yesterday. The Honourable Michael McCormack raised a very pertinent question about ADF values, defence values, and whether Minister Keogh believed he held those values as the leader for Minister of Defence Personnel. And he started a rambling about how he observed the evidence I gave at a Royal Commission, how that evidence was terrible and tragic. But then he went on to say that he constantly engaged with me and he discussed these. I've called that out this morning on social media. Minister Keogh still cannot liaise with me. The only conversation I've had with him since 2021 regarding my brother's death was on Monday.
0: Extraordinary. John, I thank you for your service and I'm sorry to hear about your brother. And if anybody is struggling out there, lifeline to their 24 hours a day on 13, 11, 14, 24 hours a day, 7 days a week. It's not just this $5,000 cap, though, is it?
14: It isn't. If Minister Keogh could fix the problem within defence, with the mental health. And I've got some stuff here I was going to quote to you, mate.
0: Sure.
14: Royal Commissioner Nick Caldas told the ABC, I quote him, "What it tells us is that the problems are in the barracks, there are problems with the disciplinary system, and there are problems with the chain of command. Yep. It is not just the trauma of war." So Minister Keogh has the potential to change this. And no other minister in my lifetime, so I'm 51 years, so no has had the benefit of a royal commission to investigate, interrogate and provide solutions and recommendations. Minister Keogh's been given a hand up here and he can't fix the problem.
0: You highlight the tragedy of this and that, and Nick Caldas, and I've said this to him both publicly and privately, that I think the Royal Commission into Defence and Veteran Suicide was the gold standard on how a Royal Commission should be handled. And he has said to me, we didn't really learn anything we didn't already know, but we learned how big the problem is and it was far bigger than we imagined it was. He also said to me, he said, I don't hold a lot of faith that anything's going to change. I mean, that's a sad indictment.
14: I had the opportunity to meet Royal Commissioner Nick Caldas a number of times, and there is not a better man to have led that Royal Commission.
0: Yep.
14: And you're exactly right. He said the same things to me, and that shows how broken the system is. So Fair Care for Veterans and the coalitions of veterans' voices, we want to scrap the cap. We don't want anyone else hurt. We want to end the lowballing. But at the very bottom, we want to fix the system. And Minister Keogh has the tools to fix the system. He has the advice. What I do see as a problem, he said on Monday, is that he has a consultation process. He has advisory boards. But all those people that he is getting the recommendations and advice from, they were against the Royal Commission. Those were the people who've had their snouts in the trough for years. We've got over 3,000 ESOs. And the suicide rate, the mental health epidemic, it is not changing.
0: And I just want to touch on something you said before, John, and this is something that I was highlighted to me in my conversations with Nick Caldas, is you're right, it's not the, I guess, the impacts of war. A lot of people that are taking their own lives and going through these issues have never been deployed. So there's a broader problem within our defence force.
14: And exactly. And, mate, if you're happy, Steve, I can quote directly the other Royal Commissioner, Peggy Brown, and she says, I make it clear the enemy is not often an external adversary, but rather within the Australian Defence Force itself. It's happening on our own shores, within our own barracks.
0: Absolutely frightening. John, look, I apologise on behalf of our own government for the way you were treated this week, but as you say, there were some very good politicians who did meet with you and did listen. I appreciate your time this morning.
14: Thanks, Steve. Have a good day.
0: You too. John Armfield, spokesperson for Fair Care for Veterans. He was part of that Coalition for Veterans Voices that finally did that meeting with Matt Keogh. He didn't sound like he was interested. It's 12 and a half minutes to nine.
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4: The Foreign Minister says she's outraged by Israel's decision not to pursue criminal proceedings over the deaths of seven aid workers, including an Australian. The Communications Minister is warning regulators won't hesitate to act if pillar gaming platform Roblox doesn't improve child safety. And the National Capital Authority has given the green light to the giant statue of Marion Mahoney Griffin proposed for Commonwealth Avenue. And in sport, Australia's embarrassed cricketers are vowing to fight back in the second test against Bangladesh.
15: Transstate tyres for Pirelli tyres. 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
10: Good morning, Marty Cole with the latest Canberra traffic. All lanes have reopened at parks. Emergency crews were looking after a push bike or pedestrian accident. Queen Elizabeth Terrace at the corner of Parks Place East. We still have some delays at Oaks Estate. Oaks Estate Road near Pialago Avenue. We had reports of an incident there. The Monero Highway is a slow run citybound through the ongoing works as you approach Lanyon Drive. Reports of a breakdown on Caswell Drive in the southbound lanes near Black Mountain. It's slowing the run toward the Glenlock Interchange. 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
0: It's 8 to 9. A reminder, tomorrow we will be broadcasting live from Villaggio Sant'Antonio. It's opening its new Little Village, Little Italy Village Cafe in Page. The CEO of Villaggio Sant'Antonio, Julia Jones, says she's expressing pride in creating a welcoming space where locals can connect, chat and build friendships. The cafe will also be open to the aged care community, to the wider public, and offer an affordable place for people to enjoy coffee, meet residents and share stories. We'll be catching up with some of the people behind the Little Italy Village Cafe, and they've got a special deal tomorrow, $6 for coffee and cake, which is about as cheap as you'll get anywhere in Canberra. And we're also, we'll be broadcasting there from 5:30, but from 7 o'clock you can come down and enjoy the fare. And it's all cooked fresh on site in the kitchens at the Villaggio. The Little Italy Village Cafe will be broadcasting live from there tomorrow. Let's have a last look at sport headlines with Caitlin Lewis from the Capital Radio Newsroom. Morning, Caitlin.
25: Good morning.
3: The Dolphins are eyeing off a top four finish for the first time since they joined the NRL. Christian Wolf's side have won 12 of their past 14 games and currently sit 2 points clear of the Sharks in fourth position.
5: Good on them.
3: While Latrell Mitchell is rated a touch-and-go prospect to return for South Sydney in Saturday night's game against the Warriors at Accor Stadium, and the long-term futures of the five Swans players stood down are in doubt. Isaac Heaney, Chad Warner, Nick Blakey, Riley Bice and James Jordan won't play any further part in this season as police investigate an allegation of sexual assault in Melbourne.
0: Yeah, we should point out that the suspensions are separate from the police investigation. Yeah they've broken club rules and that's why they've been stood down.
3: But no arrests have been made, no one's been charged.
0: See what happens from there. Mm-hmm. All right, let's have a look at some famous birthdays before we finish, shall we?
3: Why not?
0: Have you got more sport that you want to do? No? Okay.
3: No, that's all the sport.
0: James Pankow is 79 today.
3: Yeah, the trombonist with Chicago.
0: Yeah, before I get to his music career, he's the brother of John Pankow, who played Cousin Ira in Mad About You.
3: I've never heard of it.
0: Haven't you heard of Mad About You with Paul Reiser and Helen Hunt? Great show. Anyway, he wrote this one for Chicago. Tell me. That was in 1973. He also wrote Just You and Me for the band as well. Robert Plant is 78.
3: Yeah, the singer with Led Zeppelin.
0: Yes, indeed. This, of course, was their biggest hit single in 1970.
3: That was their biggest song, really?
0: Yeah.
3: I thought Stairway to Heaven would have been bigger than that.
0: Oh, it was pretty big, no, but that was their biggest hit, yeah.
3: Oh, there you go.
0: They reformed in 2007 for a one-off concert too, after 12 years together. Joan Allen is 70.
3: Yeah, the US actress.
0: Yeah, she was in Face Off, one of my favourite movies. She was in Tucker, The Man and His Dreams, The Bourne Supremacy and the sequels. Cal Callahan, or Mark Cal Callahan as he's known, is 69 today.
3: Yeah, the vocalist and guitarist with Ganga Jane.
0: Yeah, the Aussie band. Their biggest song, of course, would be Sounds of Then. And laugh and think, this is Australia. The other Roger Cook is 61 today.
3: Yeah, the politician, former Premier of WA.
0: Yeah, indeed. No, he's the current Premier.
3: Is he?
0: Yeah.
3: Oh,
0: he took over from Mark McGowan.
3: That's it. That's what I was saying.
0: Oh, that'll do. David Walliams is 55 today.
3: Yeah, the comedian from the UK.
0: He was part of the Little Britain comedy team.
6: Computer says no.
0: Yes, indeed. he's on that... Britain's Got Talent show these days.
3: Oh, okay.
0: You know,
3: I haven't seen it.
0: If you ever get a chance, because I know you love all things Canadian, the Canadian version of that show, Howie Mandel's one of the judges.
3: Yeah.
0: And this guy comes out and says, I'm going to sing for you. I'm going to sing one of my original songs. I've never sung it on Canadian TV before. And Howie says, dude, you know, nobody's going to know your song. It was Daniel Powder, and he sang.
3: Oh.
0: Yeah. And it was kind of, he comes down and he goes, oh
3: no.
0: Hang on. You're the guy. Right.
3: You're that guy.
0: Yeah. You should watch it. It's very funny. Ben Barnes is 45 today.
3: Yeah, the English actor.
0: Yeah, he was Prince Caspian in the Chronicles of Narnia movies, but he was also in Westworld, which is a great show that ended way too soon. I've got to go back and watch the original movie, too. That'll do with that. Andrew Garfield's 43.
3: Another British actor.
0: He was Spider-Man. Spider-Man does whatever a spider can. Spins a web any size. Can't you see? Just one size. Thank you, Caitlin. That's all we've got time for today. We will be back to do it all again tomorrow from 5:30 in the morning, live from Villaggio Sant'Antonio. Come down and see us from 7 o'clock. We'll be there from 5:30, but you can come and see us at 7. Stick around now. Mark Levy's in next with the morning show. If you want to get in touch with us overnight, email us via the website. But until we come back in the wee small hours of tomorrow morning, don't do anything I wouldn't do. Don't be a muppet. Don't stop believing.

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13: It's 13 degrees in Canberra, rain increasing today, going for a top of 17. From the Capital Radio Newsroom, good morning. I'm Tia Priest-Willamott. The Australian government says it is outraged by Israel's decision not to pursue criminal proceedings over the deaths of seven aid workers in 2024. Australian woman Zomi Francom was among those killed in a strike on an aid convoy in Gaza, which the IDF says was the result of serious failures. Foreign Minister Penny Wong will call in Israel's ambassador to discuss the matter. Shadow Defence Minister James Patterson says the news is concerning.
14: Zomi Francom never should have been killed. It's a tragedy that she was, and it is incredibly concerning to hear this news out of Israel. I'll look forward to receiving a full briefing to understand why this decision was made.
13: Two pharmaceutical giants in the US say the trial of an experimental personal treatment has shown signs of preventing skin cancer returning and spreading to other parts of the body. The BBC's Hugh Pym reports.
15: The interim findings are from the third and final stage of the drug trial process. The vaccine, personalised for each patient, was given to those with high-risk melanoma after they had surgery. This was in combination with the drug Keytruda. One expert said it was a breakthrough with the first late-stage study showing a vaccine can protect against recurrences of one of the deadliest cancer types. There's been some caution among cancer experts as the full set of data has not yet been published.
13: The National Tertiary Education Union is calling for further reform to the Australian National University. It comes as the Federal Education Minister proposed reforms to the legislation governing the university. ACT Secretary Dr. Lachlan Clossie says it's a good start.
16: Oh, look, it's a really welcome proposal. I think the governance at ANU has been obviously a matter of public record, public debate, public discussion, everything in the ACT and nationally, really, for the last 2 years.
13: And today marks the Cancer Council's Daffodil Day, which celebrates the lives saved because of cancer research. For 40 years, Daffodil Day has been raising money to go towards funding world-class cancer research, helping to save lives and bring Australia closer to a cancer-free future. Canberrans are encouraged to don something yellow in support and donate online.
17: Sports update.
13: Raiders coach Ricky Stewart has thrown cold water on speculation Hudson Young could choose Papua New Guinea over Canberra. The Raiders and Blues superstar has been linked with a move away from the capital, with the PNG Chiefs poaching stars from around the league. Ricky Stewart says his money is on Young staying where he is.
18: We won't get beaten by any other club. He won't play for any other club. He'll be playing for the Raiders, and that's unless Papua New Guinea come up with an offer that he just can't refuse. And I totally understand that. It is a business, but I like that my bottom dollar on that you'll be a Raider.
13: Young is signed until the end of 2027, but can talk to rival clubs from November 1st. Meanwhile, the Dolphins are eyeing off a top four finish for the first time since they joined the NRL. Christian Wolf's side have won 12 of their past 14 games and currently sit 2 points clear of the Sharks in fourth position. Centre Jack Bostock has told Today the club is hungry for success.
19: It's obviously a great club. I'm looking around at it now and can't believe this is a Queensland Cup club for so long, and then now to be in the NRL. There's a lot of proud local Redcliffe people here that would be very proud of us.
13: Round 25 begins tonight with the Storm hosting the Panthers. And Canberra tennis player Nick Kyrgios has tested positive to cocaine at an ATP tournament in Spain. The 31-year-old could be banned for between 3 months to 4 years if found to have used the drug in competition. Kyrgios says it was a huge mistake and he takes full responsibility. And that's the latest from the Capital Radio newsroom.
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20: Morning, I'm Marty Cole with the latest Canberra traffic. We're just getting reports of a crash at Bruce. It's on Belconnen Way in the eastbound lanes just before Hayden Drive. Another crash just being reported on Tuggeranong Parkway, Molonglo Valley. It's heading southbound just before Lady Denman Drive. Traffic is slow back to the Glenlock Interchange. Whether you're moving, decluttering your home or office, or heading overseas, let Storage King help you start your new chapter. Stuff it, live more, search Storage King today. I'm Marty Cole. That's the latest Canberra traffic.
4: 2CC weather. Alexander Watson Insulation. Canberra's cold. Your house doesn't have to be.
13: Rain increasing today, going for a top of 17. Partly cloudy tomorrow and 18 degrees. 18 again on Saturday and cloud clearing after morning frost. Then similar conditions and a top of 17 on Sunday. Right now it's 13 in Belconnen, 13 in Barton, and it's 13 degrees in Isaacs.
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1: A very good morning to you on this Thursday, the 20th of August. I'm Mark Levy. Welcome to Mornings as we broadcast in Sydney, Canberra and across Australia on the 2GB app. Coming up on the show today, Labor MPs privately saying the Veterans Affairs Minister needs to go. Chris Bowen, we know, has lost the plot. He's now cooking up a carbon tax. Who's going to pay back Australia's total debt of $1 trillion? While in sport, Ivan Cleary's incredible milestone in the NRL. Quick look at Sydney's weather. We're in for a partly cloudy day. Tops of 23 in the city, the same in the west. While in Canberra, for our 2CC listeners, rain increasing for the nation's capital, reaching a high of just 17 degrees. As always, love to hear from you this morning. The number to call, 131873. 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Well, the theme of the week is going to continue this morning, folks, and I will say again off the top of the show that I have never been more disgusted with a federal politician, and I won't back down until Matt Keogh either resigns as the Minister for Veterans Affairs or the Prime Minister grows a backbone and gets rid of him. The Minister's treatment this week of those brave men and women who fought for the freedoms we enjoy in this country, not to mention the position he holds in the Parliament of Australia, is shameful. The veterans themselves have turned their back on him. The advocacy groups have indicated they've lost faith in him. The parents of fallen soldiers have said his position is untenable. It begs the question, if our veterans don't trust, don't respect and don't have any time for the minister who's supposed to be fighting for them, how the hell can he continue in the Veterans Affairs portfolio? Mr. Keogh has shown his true colours since taking up the position. The minister has also displayed how he really feels about our soldiers. If he really cared about these people who were prepared to put their own lives on the line to protect this country, why was the Veterans Affairs Minister forced to meet with the Coalition of Veterans Voices? Matt Keogh knew they were coming to Canberra, so why didn't he reach out and make time for them? And in what can only be described as the most un-Australian thing I've ever heard, the minister even refused to shake their hands when he walked into the room. Here's the question I want to pose this morning. What has he actually done for our veterans? Matt Keogh hasn't only capped the Allied Services at $5,000. He's been forced to backflip on some other ridiculous decisions. There was the call to cut funding from the Invictus Games, and let's not forget, the minister also stripped the financial support away from the parents of VC winner Cameron Baird to travel the country to honour their son who was killed fighting for Australia. How many more mistakes, how many more missteps, and how many more examples of incompetence does the Prime Minister need before he moves this bloke to where he belongs, and that's the backbench? I make no apologies for sticking it to the minister because I maintain his actions this week are among the worst I have seen in Australian politics. He's effectively given the veterans community the middle finger. And I'm glad the opposition has seized on it as well. Have a listen to some of the questions put to Matt Keogh yesterday in Question Time by Michael McCormack and Philip Thompson.
2: Veterans and their families have lost faith in the minister. Former Royal Australian Navy diver and Fair Care for Veterans spokesman John Armfield said this: "I enlisted under the Navy values of courage, honour, honesty and loyalty, yet you failed to display any of these values, Minister. How can the Minister continue as Minister for Veterans Affairs and Defence Personnel if he cannot uphold defence values?"
3: Former Air Force fighter jet pilot Dr. Tim Nelson spoke about the Minister's behaviour in a meeting, and I quote, "He walked into the room, refused to shake our hand, sat down with his arms crossed and rolled his eyes. Yesterday, the minister told the House, and I quote, 'I don't agree with the characterisation that you've just outlined.' Is the minister calling this veteran a liar?"
1: They're both fair questions. So Matt Keogh, are you calling the veterans who sat in your office liars? Or are you the one who's been caught out telling porkies because you failed to give these men and women the respect that they deserve? Have a listen to his gutless response in the Parliament yesterday.
4: "I meet with many veterans, veteran family members, defence personnel on a regular basis, and I respect every position that they put to me, but I also am not in the habit of repeating the content and detail of all of those conversations and meetings in the Parliament every day. and I provided the answer that I provided yesterday.
1: What a cop-out. What a cop-out. He's too ashamed to admit the truth about his behaviour when he was forced into a meeting with the Coalition of Veterans Voices. Well, opposition leader Angus Taylor turned his attention to the Prime Minister. If the Minister won't resign, why won't Anthony Albanese sack him?
5: Yesterday, the Minister for Veterans Affairs admitted he got it wrong in refusing to meet with veterans to discuss Labor's cruel cap on allied health services. He also got it wrong on trying to put a used-by date on medallic recognition. He got it wrong on refusing to support the Invictus Games. And he got it wrong on cutting funding for the family of fallen Victoria Cross hero Cameron Baird, VC, MG. Why won't the Prime Minister sack this incompetent and disrespectful minister?
1: Spot on, Angus. Spot on. But as I said on the show yesterday, you see, there's an unwritten rule, folks, on the Labor front bench under this Prime Minister. Anthony Albanese demands your loyalty. In return, the PM offers you protection over performance. Here's proof.
6: I have every confidence in the Minister for Veterans Affairs. And indeed, our veterans stepped up for us, and we must step up for them. Every single conflict has seen Australia's men and women serve with honour, with dignity, and they deserve our respect.
1: Our veterans stepped up for us and we must step up for them. Is Anthony Albanese listening to himself? How are they stepping up for our veterans when they are capping the allied services for the servicemen and women who need it at $5,000? The government keeps wasting our money, so why can't they find any more for our soldiers? Jackie Lambie's a veteran, and the Tasmanian senator delivered a powerful plea to the Prime Minister while also sharing her own health battles. Anthony Albanese, I hope you're listening.
7: I'm asking you once more. I'm begging you, Prime Minister. We are already suffering enough. Drop the bloody cap. Drop it, mate. It is so unfair. It is what we do not need. It is enough. Veterans have had enough. Leave us alone.
1: That's like Jackie Lambie speaking from the heart in the Senate. So where to from here? Well, the answer is simple. The $5,000 cap, get rid of it. Matt Keogh, get rid of him. And Prime Minister, remember this. Our veterans bled for this country. The absolute bare minimum they deserve is a Veterans Affairs Minister who will look them in the eye, listen to their concerns, and shake their bloody hands. 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And I'm going to share with you some of the horror stories involving veterans who have reached out to me about the bureaucracy and delays they confront every day when they deal with Matt Keogh's department, the Department of Veterans Affairs. 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Now, before we move away from federal politics and the Albanese government, Jim Chalmers, he's become the $1 trillion man, and, well, Chris Bowen, he's cooking up another carbon tax. As Jeff Chambers writes today in the Australian newspaper, the Albanese government will tip Australia's total debt over $1 trillion for the first time this morning, bouncing around the new mark for the next few weeks, just as the independent fiscal scorekeeper warns that government interest expenses will chew up an increasing share of revenue. Now, the sad reality is it's your children and their children and their children who are going to have to pay back the debt, because we've got a Labor government that thinks there's a bottomless pit of money to spend. And look at how look at the money we're spending at the moment on renewables, and Chris Bowen to fly around the world spruiking net zero and climate change. Speaking of Bobo, can you believe he's contemplating another carbon tax? I hope he's picked up the phone and spoken to Julia Gillard. Have a listen to this. John Rolfe reporting today in The Telegraph. Aussies could face another hit at the Bowser, and when they fly, thanks to a possible carbon tax being cooked up by federal bureaucrats at the behest of Energy Minister Chris Bowen. A new consultation paper released by Mr. Bowen reveals the Albanese government is exploring the creation of a carbon credit trading system as a way to stop consumers, farmers, miners, airlines and trucking companies from using traditional diesel, petrol and jet fuel. Under a section titled Impact on Fuel Costs, the document states that the modelled approaches would be expected to increase compliance costs for obligated entities to varying degrees as they transition towards low-carbon liquid fuels and other eligible compliance pathways. The paper goes on to say the federal government has estimated the financial impact on key sectors, but won't reveal details because exact settings remain subject to consultation. The proposed system will cover more than 90% of Australia's transport fuel use, and there is no opting out. It's likely that obligated entities would pass on their extra costs to consumers, and critics say the plans have hallmarks of the Gillard-era emissions trading scheme, which is widely viewed as having cost Labor the 2013 federal election. Well, I'd say this. It might be at this stage tucked away in a consultation paper, but we need to ensure that this is torched before it's allowed to gain any traction. It sank Julia Gillard in 2013, and let's not forget, Australia's economy was in far better shape back then, especially when you compare it to the world we're living today. So you can have your say on that this morning on 131 873. Now, I heard what Ben had to say this morning about the Sydney Swans, and I'm glad he said what he did, because I'll be going into a bit more detail after the news at 10 o'clock. And I want to support the Sydney Swans and their handling of this scandal. I think they've made the right call by standing down the five players at the centre of this off-field scandal that's torpedoed their season and the AFL club's hopes of winning the premiership. But as I keep saying, while the club has dealt with this appropriately, at the moment this isn't about football. This is about setting standards, addressing what appears to be a culture of drinking and alleged drug use and away trips, and the treatment of women when some of these players have partners and fiancés. Now, I've spoken to a number of footballers and coaches this week, and they've all said to me, Mark, what were these young blokes doing on the drink at 3 a.m, and what were they doing inviting women back to the team hotel, which is against team rules? Riley Bice, Nick Blakey, Isaac Heaney, James Jordan and Chad Warner released a statement last night saying sorry to everyone involved, and we're told Victoria Police are flying to Sydney after a complaint was made about alleged sexual assault at the team hotel. The Age is reporting Isaac Heaney is the centre of that investigation. Now, at this stage, there are no charges. I won't comment on the allegation made to police. However, as someone who's covered these off-field scandals involving athletes for the last 19 years here at 2GB, when you're a highly paid footballer, you become a role model for the game you're involved in. So when you bring a club or the code into disrepute, there are consequences. And it's no different to any other workplace across this country. We all have a responsibility to call out poor behaviour, and while we need to be careful when it comes to the allegations being investigated by police, I think the Swans have taken the appropriate action, and I think the Chair, Mr. Pridham, and the CEO, Mr. Pavlich, have taken the appropriate action, and they've shown real leadership. I just wish it was the same in Canberra. So I'll go into a bit more detail and play you a bit of what the executive and the chair had to say after the news at 10 o'clock. Now, also making news on this Thursday, gee, it was an explosive day at ICAC yesterday. Wow. As the commission probes the Liberal Party donations and branch stacking scandal. What's that old saying, the cover-up's worse than the crime? Well, what I can tell you is that Catholic Schools New South Wales boss, well, now the former boss, Dallas McInerney, has been accused of destroying evidence that could be relevant to a corruption inquiry following testimony which could put him out of a job, and if proven, he deleted the information to prevent its use in the inquiry, expose him to potential criminal charges. The senior counsel leading the Independent Commission Against Corruption's case against a group of Conservative Liberal Party operatives was left dumbstruck when Mr. McInerney revealed he had performed a factory reset on his iPhone and iPad over the weekend while still sworn in as a witness. Mr. McInerney's shock evidence yesterday wrapped up the first phase of the Operation Rosny, which is investigating allegations of illegal party donations and government corruption. The commission will today turn to damaging claims fugitive Sydney developer Jean Nassif paid a $2 million bribe to three Liberal Party figures. Well, I got home yesterday and watched a fair bit of it, and I will say this, council assisting the commission, Peggy Dwyer, she tore shreds off Mr. McInerney. The commissioner himself didn't look too impressed. And we are talking about Dallas McInerney, who has a law degree. And what, Dallas McInerney wants to defend himself after performing a factory reset on his phone while in the middle of giving evidence to the Independent Commission Against Corruption? Gee, I can't wait to read the findings at the conclusion of all of this. And as I mentioned to Ben this morning, I'll also be asking some questions of another bloke who's at the embroiled in this ICAC inquiry. The name Dylan Whitelaw will be familiar to you. He gave evidence a couple of weeks ago. Well, I'm reliably told that he's involved in the search in his role with the State Emergency Service. He's on the site and involved in the search for Lily Hooper, the missing bushwalker southwest of Sydney. Now, I've had any number of volunteers from the SES and some other emergency services reach out to me saying, Mark, this bloke's just not doing anything. He's too busy standing around looking at his phone and clearly watching the ICAC inquiry. So we've reached out to the SES. We'll tell you what they come back with. But if Mr. Whitelaw is still involved in this search, standing around on your phone and watching an ICAC inquiry while your very, very close friend Dallas McInerney is in the witness box, that defeats the role that you allegedly play in the State Emergency Service. So we'll see what the SES comes back and says about all of that. The Royal Commission on Anti-Semitism and Social Cohesion continues. We've had Indigenous leader Marcia Langton revealing she was racially abused, branded as Zio, and had her car window smashed after defending Jewish Australians. We've also got a former judge questioning the tight leash that the PM has put around.

0: debts and coming to terms with being near the end of my career has been harder than I imagined. So more drama involving the Kyrgios. 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Gee, where's the footy season gone in the NRL? Only 3 weeks until the finals, can you believe it? Harry Grant, he looks like he's back tonight for the Melbourne Storm as they tackle the Penrith Panthers at Amy Park. I want to congratulate Ivan Cleary, who coaches his 500th game tonight in the top grade. He's only the seventh coach to reach the milestone, and he joins the likes of Wayne Bennett, Tim Sheens and Craig Bellamy. And speaking of Wayne Bennett, I note the super coach has offered to help the Maroons as the QRL leaves the door ajar for him to potentially return as Billy Slater's replacement. So that's an interesting development there. While at Canterbury, the report suggests that the Bulldogs might have a battle on their hands to re-sign Jacob Preston, who's had a big year. It looks like he's going to enter the free agency market from November 1, so he'd be a big loss for the Bulldogs. The Swans have certainly taken the shy away from the final round of the AFL, which gets underway tonight with St Kilda up against the Gold Coast at Marvel Stadium. We've got the Aussie cricketers in Mackay now preparing for the second test against Bangladesh. Les Kiss has flagged a potential move for Joseph Okuso-Suoliti into the Wallabies' back three, after the New South Wales superstar was cleared to return from a hamstring injury in the tour of Argentina. And there's another report today around the Matildas, who have been forced to turn down the chance to face four-time world champions, the US, in the lead-up to next year's World Cup. And that's all because of a new qualification format. So I'll have to do a bit more digging into that and find out what the story is. So there's plenty for us to talk about this morning. If you've got an opinion to share, story to tell, something to report, the number to call 131873. You can email me at 2gb.com or you can send through a text on 0460 873 873. You're with Mark Levy as we broadcast on 2GB in Sydney through the 2GB app and via network stations right across Australia. Keep the heat on Matt Keogh this week, and I've lost count of the number of veterans who have reached out to me, and I want to share some of their stories after the break. I note Tim, though, has phoned through. He's a veteran, and he wants to have a pretty urgent yarn with me. He's on the line right now. Tim, good morning to you.
1: Morning, Mark. Can I say thanks for standing up for us veterans?
0: Mate, it's the least I can do, given what you've done for this country, Tim, and I want to say on behalf of everyone, thank you for your service, mate. What can I do for you?
1: Oh, thanks. I had a cardiac arrest last year, managed to survive that, pacemaker. I've been covered by DVA for heart health for the last 4 years through my specialist, Dr. Roy in Barrel. I've got to go for an angiogram this morning. I'm just heading down there now. And last night at 4:30, I was told that I'm not covered for my angiogram anymore, so I have to pay for it myself, which turns out, because it's at a private hospital, $19,000. You know, luckily I've got some savings, albeit small, so I'm heading down there to get it done. And, you know, 4:30 in the afternoon, the day before, I rang them back, was on hold, and then they put the phone down at 5:30. You know, you just get to your wits end. You know, not only that, I've got Parkinson's, I've got all service related. Depression, anxiety. And they don't care. 28 years, okay? And my father and my grandfather and my son's joining up now too. I have to tell him not to.
0: And you've been covered for these heart-related issues, have you, by DVA? Yeah, and they've just all of a sudden turned around and said no more?
1: Yeah. So they said I've got to go put another claim in again because it's related to anxiety and Parkinson's and depression. I've got to go put another claim in, which now takes about 18 months. By that time, I could be dead.
0: Tim, I'm going to try and help you, mate. I'm going to, you know what, the minister's office probably doesn't want to talk to me, but they bloody well should. Tim, I'm going to get some details off you. I'm going to go straight to the minister's office right now, and I'm going to get you some help. Can we stay in touch, mate, because
1: yeah.
0: I want to make sure that you're okay. Have you got a good support network around you? Are they looking after you, Tim?
1: Yeah, my wife's just driving me down to the hospital now. So, yeah, I've got mates in the Veterans Motorcycle Club, and they look after me.

0: What do you want to say to the DVA Minister, Tim? What do you want to say to the Prime Minister, Anthony Albanese? I've been, you know, shouting and screaming about this all week because I think it's one of the most disgraceful things I've ever seen from a politician in Canberra, let alone the Minister for Veterans Affairs. You're one of many veterans out there at the moment. How do you feel about this situation, Tim? What do you want to say to those in Canberra?
1: Well, strike the Minister for one, you know. I mean, how do you expect young men to go fight? My father, my grandfather and myself, I did Afghanistan, Iraq, you know, and now I've got my son to join. And this is the way they treat people who go fight for our country. You know, he just doesn't care. We're just minnows in his little wage. Looks down on us. And that's obviously the way the Prime Minister looks at all veterans. It's disgusting. It's changed. DBA has changed so much since Labor government came in. Things get cancelled all the time. It's down to the government. They're not putting the money in. You know, they put money into all these other woke things, but they don't care about the people who serve this country, fight and die for it.
0: Tim, can I thank you for calling through, mate? And I genuinely mean this on behalf of everybody who's listening right now. 99.9% of this country respect, understand, see and hear our veterans. And the fact that we have a Veterans Affairs Minister in this country, Matt Keogh, we have a Prime Minister who won't sack this bloke, is a national disgrace. I'm so sorry, Tim, for what you're going through, but I'm going to fix this for you, mate, and I will make the phone call to the Minister myself if I need to get this done, OK? You stay there, Tim. I'm going to put you back to Paddy. I'm going to get you some help, and we'll keep in touch, and I'll get the boys to pass on my personal mobile so you can ring me anytime you need some help. All right, Tim?
1: Thanks, Mark.
0: You stay there, mate. What are we doing? What are we doing? How can these politicians stand there on Remembrance Day? How can they stand there on Anzac Day? How do they sleep at night knowing veterans like that have been told in the last 24 hours they're not eligible for something that they've been eligible for under DVA, and he's now going to fork his own money out to get those tests done at hospital? I'll say it again, Minister, and I'll say it to you, Prime Minister. Hang your bloody heads in shame. 28 to 10.
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0: Your calls have made it to the Parliament of this country in the past, and Tim's call needs to go to the Parliament today. Paddy, when you get off the phone to the Veterans Affairs Minister, clip up that audio and send it to Angus Taylor, if you can. The entire country needs to hear Tim's call. Matt Keogh needs to hear Tim's call. And when the minister listens to Tim's call, he should then get on his computer, write his resignation letter, walk into the Prime Minister's office and do the honourable thing. 131873, the number, 2gb.com. Click onto the feedback icon. Mark, that call from Tim was devastating. The treatment of our veterans is so disgraceful. He needs to go. We have $2.2 billion to spend on left-wing activism since 2021, Bowen gallivanting around the world, and nothing for our veterans? The priorities are wrong. Let me bring in Carla. Carla, good morning to you.
12: I just woke up and I turned the radio on and I heard it. I am speechless. I am so angry. Forget Mallengate. Forget that one. This is going to sink him. This is going to sink him. How dare? How dare? I am so sorry for you, Tim. Bless your heart. Bless your heart. I can't talk anymore. I'm too upset.
0: Good on you, Carla.
12: Thank you for taking my call. Bye.
0: Carla, you know what? Your tears and your emotion echoes how I feel, and it echoes how everybody feels. And these people purport to represent us. Julie's at Pitt Town. Good morning, Julie.
13: Good morning. How are you? I'm also so upset hearing Tim. It breaks my heart to hear what he's going through with Veteran Affairs. I think it's about time we started a campaign or a petition to get Matt Keogh sacked. He has to go 100%. It is just... I can't believe that Veteran Affairs are doing this to our veterans who have fought for our country and put their lives on the line. I'm an ex-military wife. I have a nephew who was in the military. And, sack Matt Keogh. That's all I want to say.
0: Thank you, Julie. Thank you for calling in. 131873 is the number, 2gb.com. Click onto the feedback icon. I was reading a fair bit of correspondence last night. I sit on the computer sort of come 5 o'clock and I do some work and I go through the day's emails and I reply to those that I've missed during the show. And there was a really important email there. In fact, there were a number of really important emails. But there was one that said, Mark, you compare what we do in respect of our veterans in this country to what they do in, say, the United States. Now, I'll be corrected if I'm wrong, but one of my listeners said, Mark, in the United States... You know, here in Australia, we have a boarding call and it'll be groups 1, 2, 3, 4 and, you get called in per group if you fly Qantas or, you know, if you're rows 1 to 12, you get on, all that sort of thing. In the United States, you know who gets called on first? Veterans. Attention, ladies and gentlemen, gate 22, the next flight from New York to Los Angeles is leaving. Could all those veterans please come forward? You will be boarding the plane first. And then I received this one from Louis, who says, Mark, in light of your discussions this week regarding the Veterans Affairs Minister, I'd like to share my son's experience with the Israeli Defence Force. My son left Sydney 13 years ago to go and live in Israel and soon after joined the IDF in a Special Forces unit. He served for 3 years and is now in reserves where he gets called in with his unit, even now for a few weeks a year. During his service, because he was called a lone soldier, he was offered a trip back to Australia to visit us. He was sent to university to complete an engineering degree, 70% paid for by the government. During the Gaza War, he lived in a tree for 2 weeks. because he had a wife and a couple of kids. He was sent babysitting money, a brand new tablet, free PTSD support, significant tax breaks based on wife and number of children, free couples therapy, a random $5,000 for a family holiday. There is never a shortage of assistance from both the government and the army. There is no such thing as fighting for benefits. Whenever he wears an old army T-shirt or hoodie, no takeaway shop or restaurant will take money for him. I've witnessed this firsthand. An IDF soldier is held up on a pedestal, both during and well after your service, from the government down. We need to start putting everything into perspective. If it wasn't for the brave men and women who fought for this country, I wouldn't have the opportunity to sit behind this microphone. Matt Keogh wouldn't have the opportunity to sit in the Parliament of Australia. Matt Keogh, do the honourable thing and resign today. If not Prime Minister, get rid of him. 20-10.
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0: 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Click onto the feedback icon if you would like to have your say this morning. I can't keep up with these messages, and we're getting so many phone calls off air, people that just don't want to go to air. They just want to lend their support to Tim. And Tim, if you're still listening with your wife on the way to hospital, mate, I want you to know that the correspondence I'm getting at the moment proves to me that this country, this entire country, stands with our veterans. It's just a damn disgrace that those who can actually support you, including the Veterans Affairs Minister, do not. I've made a big song and dance about this week for a reason. Because if it happened to you, if it happened to me, we'd expect the exact same response. And I know that the Minister and his team will be listening in Canberra. Well, Minister, Prime Minister, I want you to listen to the words of this song and remember. Remember what our veterans, our servicemen and women have done for this country.

0: powerful, isn't it? They are one of us. Jackie Lambie is one of us. Jackie Lambie delivered one of the most passionate pleas to the Prime Minister I have ever heard.
1: I'm asking you once more. I'm begging you, Prime Minister. We are already suffering enough. Drop the bloody cap. Drop it, mate. It is so unfair. It is what we do not need. It is enough. Veterans have had enough. Leave us alone.
0: But what will the Prime Minister do about his Veterans Affairs Minister? His incompetent Veterans Affairs Minister?
2: I have every confidence in the Minister for Veterans Affairs. And indeed, our veterans stepped up for us, and we must step up for them. Every single conflict has seen Australia's men and women serve with honour, with dignity, and they deserve our respect.
0: Shame on you, Prime Minister. Shame on you, Matt Keogh. Shame on this Labor government. 10 to 10.

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8: You've heard me say from time to time that I've had the great privilege and pleasure of sitting behind the microphone at this radio station for now 19 years. In the first hour of the program in my 19 years on 2GB, I have never seen the amount of feedback we are getting both via the email and via the text line. It is unbelievable. And it shows how people feel and what they think of the government's treatment of our veterans. And if you have a story to share, if you have something to say, I'd encourage you to either call the open line, send a text, or send me an email, because each and every one of them gets read. We obviously can't put everybody to air, and there's a lot of emotion on the open line. So we've just asked people to, you know, take a big, deep breath, and I get that. I just don't want to get yourself in trouble and me in trouble for saying something we shouldn't say on air. But know this, we'll continue to fight and we'll continue to apply the necessary pressure, because this bloke can't keep going. He can't keep going in that portfolio, Matt Keogh. 131873, the number 2gb.com. Click onto the feedback icon if you would like to join us. And I should mention, I'll catch up with Matt Canavan in the next hour of the program. There's a whole range of issues to talk about, but Matt stood alongside the Coalition of Veterans Voices at a press conference this week, so he can tell us more about what they wanted to say to Matt Keogh and what needs to change. So the Nationals leader, Matt Keogh, to join us in the next hour of the program. Sarah will be here in the final hour as well, and we'll catch up with Naomi Watson, Director of Marketing and Fundraising at the Cancer Council New South Wales, because today marks 40 years of Daffodil Day. It's 9:45.
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8: Well, on the way to the news, a lot of people are saying, Mark, can you replay Tim's call? I will play it to Matt Canavan when he joins me in the second hour of the program, and we'll get the Nationals leader to react to what he's heard. Matt from Mackay on the text line says, Mark, thank you for fighting us for us veterans. I'm a week away from having my 14th operation from service-related injuries. The $5,000 cap will last about 16 weeks with physio, exercise physiologist and psychology appointments. Thank you, mate. Keep fighting. From Matt in Mackay. 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Fair dinkum. We'll take a break for some news. We'll come back with our second hour.
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21: It's 13 degrees in Canberra, but feels like 11. A high chance of rain today, getting up to 17. From the Capital Radio Newsroom, good morning. I'm Caitlin Lewis. The foreign minister says she is outraged by Israel's decision not to pursue any criminal proceedings over strikes on an aid convoy which killed an Australian woman. Zomi Frankham was one of seven killed in the incident in Gaza in 2024. The IDF says the incident was the result of serious failures, but there is no reasonable suspicion of criminal misconduct. The Australasian Fire and Emergency Service Authorities Council has handed down its seasonal bushfire outlook. The ACT has been given an average risk of fire for the season. ACT Rural Fire Service Chief Officer Rowan Scott says the territory will be as per normal for spring.
22: So that means that we have got fire potential. The vegetation is starting to dry, but we haven't got those elevated risks like some of the other areas, particularly in Victoria and parts of New South Wales.
21: Detectives from Victoria are travelling to Sydney as they investigate an alleged incident involving Swans AFL players at a Melbourne hotel. Police are investigating allegations of a sexual assault in a room at the site, but no arrests have been made. There are reports bags of cocaine and ketamine were found inside the room. Five players have been stood down. Swans chief executive Matthew Pavlich says he hopes fans won't boycott this weekend's games amid the incident.
0: We know that a couple of actions of our players are really poor, they've made poor decisions, but we know that our fans and our people will support our teams.
21: The Canberra Liberals Senate candidate has criticised the Commonwealth Government's aged care algorithm deciding support for older Australians. The classification algorithm introduced in November has been a topic of controversy, with calls from the opposition and crossbenchers to see its design. Nick Tyrrell says a computer shouldn't be making these decisions.
1: So it's almost like going through the motions just for the sake of it to spit out a number that older Australian will receive in their package, but also whether they're high, medium or low priority. And it's getting it wrong, and there's no power for a human being to override it, which is what the Coalition's been calling for a change to.
21: Prince Harry and Meghan Markle are moving back to the United Kingdom this month for an extended period as private citizens. The Duke and Duchess of Sussex will enrol Archie and Lilibet at a British school and live in a public residence. Entertainment reporter Peter Ford doesn't think it'll be a popular move.
2: People in the UK, I sense, will never forgive them. It's what they did with their timing when Prince Philip and the late Queen Elizabeth were literally on their deathbeds, and the stress and the hurt that they delivered to those deathbeds by their antics with people like Oprah. That's why I suspect the bulk of the British public don't want to have a bar of them.
21: And Canberrans may notice more activity at the Territory's main dams over the next few weeks as specialist crews undertake comprehensive inspections. These are taking place at Gungahlin Lake, Lake Ginninderra, Lake Tuggeranong, Whitlam Dam and Yarrabee Pond.
23: Sports update.
21: The Canberra Raiders NRLW side are hoping to continue their winning streak when they take on the Bulldogs on Saturday. The Green Machine have found some fine form as they sit in fifth on the ladder. Head coach Darren Borthwick says they're not writing their opponents off.
24: Any team on their day can turn it on, so we'll go up there just nailing what we need to fix up and be better as a group, and hopefully, you know, that shows at the end of the game on the scoreboard that.
21: And that's the latest from the Capital Radio Newsroom.
18: 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Alexander Watson Insulation. Canberra's cold. Your house doesn't have to be.
21: A high chance of rain today, getting up to 17. Possible showers turning partly cloudy tomorrow, also reaching 17. A foggy start to the weekend, a top of 18 for your Saturday and Sunday. Morning frost and a high of 17 degrees. Right now it's 13 in Nichols, 13 in Aranda and 13 degrees in Pialago. Canberra's